0: glad you're in such a good mood this morning. Aren't you coming down to breakfast, dear?
1: No, I'll have it up here where I am, on the chandelier. Did you sleep well last night?
0: Not really, Polly. I was frightened.
1: Frightened? What was there to be frightened of? I was out.
0: I heard noises. And the gas light went very low.
1: Nonsense, you imagine things, my dear.
0: I didn't imagine it. I heard footsteps coming from the attic.
1: Mice.
0: And foul oaths and curses.
1: Ill-bred mice. I'm worried about you, my dear. You're not well. Here, lay down on this bacon slicer. Let me get you something.
0: What?
1: Sliced.
0: Polyp, we've been married for 6 weeks now, but every night you go out, not returning until the dawn. Where do you go?
1: To work.
0: But you're an upholsterer.
1: I'm an all-night upholsterer. You worry too much, my dear. Let me comb your hair with this axe.
0: Why are you looking at me so strangely, Polly?
1: You forgot to give old Spot his weekly bath yesterday.
0: But why should I have to bathe him? He's your father.
1: When I come home at night, all I hear are excuses, evasions, and boring, senseless rambling and hysterical ranting.
0: Well, if you will watch Panorama, what do you expect? I know what you're up to, Polyp. You're trying to drive me mad. But yesterday when you were out, I tried the attic door. It was locked, Polyp. Why was it locked?
1: Because I say so. You must never go in there.
0: But the room next door is locked, too.
1: You must never go in there either. No, never. Never, ever. Not never on any account. Do you hear? You must never go in that room.
2: Well, not the plumber's been.
0: Polyp, you're mad.
1: Did you say mad? Is
0: yes.
1: that what you said?
0: Mad? Yes.
1: Mad? Did you call me mad?
0: Yes.
1: I thought so. Earlier, I have to speak up. I'm not wearing me appliance. But it's not me who's mad, my dear. It's not me who's mad. It's you.
0: Me?
1: Yes, you keep losing things.
0: Oh, what have I lost?
3: Answers, please, on a postcard. To the Lost Property Office, Baker Street, New Guinea.
1: I'm going to have you put away.
0: No!
1: Dr. Otterbland will do the necessary. Come in, Dr. Otterbland.
3: A secret door and the whatnot opened, and into the room stepped the kindly old family physician, Dr. Otterbland, an imposing man with beetling brows that met in the middle of his back.
4: Oh, my dear, your husband has told me all about you. Come with me, my dear.
0: Where are you taking me?
4: To Somerset. And Dr. Croke Raven's private residential hotel for loony gentlefolk. Don't worry, my dear, it's a trust house. All ours. All our residents are trust.
1: Go with him, my dear. The doctor will never be far away. He has a private practice in Bath.
4: Yes, every morning. The acoustics are better in there.
0: No, I won't go. I won't go. You can't make me go.
1: Oh, can't I? Grab her, Otterbland. I mean, grab her, Otterbland. Give her an injection.
0: No, don't
4: shrink away, my dear. It's only an 8-inch hypodermic needle. It won't hurt a bit. There. It only goes to show how wrong you can be.
1: Oh, she's gone limp. Help me carry her out. There's a horse-drawn mini-cab waiting.
3: But meanwhile, a watch was being kept on the house by Edwin Braden, disguised as Epping Forest. Without any artificial aid. To speak of, anyhow. Seeing the unfortunate Mrs. Gunter Pulpit being bundled into a hansom cab, he paused, only to knock back 18 pints at the captain's cabin before making his way speedily to the yard.
5: Excuse me, sir.
3: He speaks. Ladies and gentlemen, you are in the presence of history. It's as if Zeus had descended from Mount Olympus disguised as a water buffalo. Speak on, O'Braden, speak on.
5: They've done a moonlight flit.
3: I beg your pardon?
5: Well, that's what it says here.
3: Is that all?
5: Yes.
3: Well, it's hardly worth getting off your podium for, is it? Right, Sergeant Molecule, we haven't got a moment to lose. Not so fast, Grunter Pulpit. We're on to your little game.
4: Look out, he's got a bottle of liquid paraffin.
1: And it's loaded. One false move and we all go together.
0: Drop that liquid paraffin. I've got it forever here. And I'm not afraid to use it.
4: Drop that Beretta. I've got a Tommy gun.
3: Drop that Tommy gun. I've got a 12-bore Douglas Smith here and it's cocked.
4: But it's only a sawed-off Douglas Smith, sir.
3: Well, then it's half-cocked. But this is no time to haggle.
1: Drop that sawn-off, half-cocked Douglas Smith. I've got a stick of dynamite here.
3: Drop that stick of dynamite. Yeah!

And that was the end of the affair. The others were never seen again. But Blast plays funny tricks. My trousers were blown off, and the blast threw me several hundred feet in the air. And I came to rest in the drawing room of a Mrs. Evadne Spigot of Morepose, Sidcup. At least that's what I told Mr. Spigot when he came home unexpectedly from work. But enough of my problems. You've got your own. Because here are the Fraser Hayes Four: Dozy, Beaky, Mick and Titch. Judging by their appearance, that is. Here to sing Goodbye, Charlie, are the Fraser Hayes Four.

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1: First, with a few new wrinkles on cookery and a great many old wrinkles elsewhere, here is Daphne Whitefire.
2: Good news for all housewives. Rhino is down in the shops this week and you can give hubby his favourite cut. My suggestion, best end of Rhino. The difficulty is, of course, to know which is the best end. Rhinos know, but their cause is not ours. Other goodbyes are a scallop of vole, water buffalo chestnuts, and hippo in its shell. For those of you who fancy something a little more exotic in the way of poultry, why not try duck-billed platypus? Flambé.
1: Yeah. Well, I've tried it, but they keep blowing the match out. And now, once again, it's over to Sunday night TV personality Seamus Android, who's waiting at London Airport to interview yet another celebrity. Come in, Seamus Android.
3: Hello. All right. Well, yet again, it's welcome back for the first time to someone who's so well known that even I've heard of her. So here, without much ado, right now, I'd like to... Now, so, if someone would hold the microphone, I will. If it takes me all day.
1: Thank you. Thank you, Seamus Android. Seamus Android, the man with a fluent tongue. Trouble is, the cat's got it.
4: Yeah. It's a pity they don't put the cat on Sunday night.
1: Well, now, this week, the Round the Larkspur 14 Brass Colour Supplement turns its attention to the cinema. Now, when I was young, our values were clear-cut. The goodies wore white and the baddies wore black, and we always knew who to hiss. Bit confusing nowadays. Recently, I spent the first 20 minutes of The Singing Nun booing Debbie Reynolds. And I don't think the time was entirely wasted. A legal note here, common abuse is not libel. We in England have a great tradition in filmmaking, particularly during the war, when we made those never-to-be-forgotten epics of Keep It Up, Stick It Out, Take It on the Chin. I knew you'd all volunteer. Good heavens, an orange. Jack, darling, what's happening to us? School of Film. Here's an excerpt from one such naval drama starring Dame Celia Millstrangler and aging juvenile Binky Huckaback.
5: Oh, Charles.
6: Oh, Fiona.
5: Charles, you're back.
6: Yes. Would you mind scratching it?
5: Oh, there, darling. Better.
6: Yes, darling. Oh, how I've missed that. Seems years since I was home on leave last.
5: Did you think of me out there?
6: Yes. Constantly, incessantly, never-endingly I thought of you back here. And did you think of me out there, back here?
5: Yes. All I could think of back here was you out there thinking of me back here. Thinking of you out there, back here. Needing you, wanting you, wanting to need you, needing to want you.
6: I want to feel you need me. I want to feel you're there behind me leading the way. And how are the children? All I know of them is what you've written to me. Emily. How's she? And Peter. Roger. Sydney. Jonquil. Rupert. Abdullah. And... You know, I've wondered a lot about young Abdullah while I've been... And Buster. How's young Buster? Is he in long trousers yet? Is he going out with girls? Does he look like me?
5: Buster's the dog, darling.
6: Forgive me, Fiona. I'm not... I can't...
5: Charles! You're limping.
6: Yes. I didn't want you to find out this way, but you'd have to know sooner or later. I've got... an ingrown toenail. The MO says I'll never be a normal man again.
5: Oh, Charles! Hold me.
6: I can't, Fiona. Kiss this gammy too. I must go now.
5: When will you be back?
6: I don't know. I have a funny sort of premonition I won't be coming back.
5: You mean...
6: But if I don't get back, don't grieve. Just think, at last he's found a little rest. A little peace.
5: A little peace, Charles.
6: Yes. She's a barmaid at Chatham.
1: These days, making films is no longer the prerogative of the large Hollywood companies. Today, many of the best films are made by the small, independent film units. And recently, I visited the office of one such company. The sign on the door said, Bona Prods. So I prodded and entered. Hello, anybody there?
7: Oh, hello, I'm Julian. This is my friend, Sam.
8: Oh, hello.
7: We are in the forefront of your new film, Vague. That Vague, Vague. You see, Vague. That is your actual French.
9: Yes.
7: Actual French.
9: Means we are of the new way.
1: Yes,
9: new way,
1: and way. Very nice it looks on you, too.
7: Yes. You see, we've got a small independent unit, film unit,
9: yes,
7: you
9: yes.
7: see.
9: We are the Cecil B's of the 16 DeMille.
7: Yes.
9: small budget pictures, really.
1: Would I have varded any of them, do you think?
7: Oh, it's got all the Polari in it.
10: I wonder where he picks it up.
7: Yes, well, yes, well, Miss Drawn, you may have barred one of our tiny bijou masterpiece ets, Heart Face. one of our pictures was we made was Funny Eek and My Fair Pallone. And then we done one on Chopin and his love for George Sanders.
1: Now, shouldn't that be George Sand?
7: He's right, you know. He's not wrong. He's right, you know. I told you of that, but he wouldn't listen.
9: Yes.
7: Wouldn't listen.
9: Well, no wonder Rock Hudson turned the part down.
7: Yeah.
1: I take it you're engaged in something pretty exciting at the moment.
9: No, not really. We're just standing here with our hands on our lips talking to you.
1: Oh, bold. Very bold.
7: I wonder where he spends his evening. Oh, yes, you mean the subjects. Oh, well, frankly, Mr. Horn, at the moment, we are dickering, aren't we, Jules?
9: Yes, we are.
7: Just dickering.
9: Got one or two germs, and we're dickering with
7: That's
9: them.
7: That's right. Germs of ideas.
9: Yeah.
7: Germs of ideas.
9: We was thinking of a biblical subject.
7: Lovely.
9: In fact, I was up all last night working on me outline.
7: Show it to Miss Drawn.
9: What?
7: Show him your outline.
9: Oh, shall I?
7: Yes.
9: Well, look, this is how I see it.
7: This is how he sees it, Mr. Drawn. Your present, the moment of cinema history, he's about to create. He's about to create. Look at his features. All getting tortured. He's getting all worked up. Look, the muse.
9: No.
7: The muse is fluttering about him, looking for a place to perch.
9: Yes.
7: Here she is. Go it, girl. Here, she's lighted on his shoulder.
9: I've got it.
7: He's got it, Mr. Drawn. It's coming over him in waves.
9: Yes. We're going to do Samson and Delilah.
7: Go on, Jewel. How do you see it? How do you see it?
9: Well, I see Samson all huge and all bush.
7: Yes, yes.
9: These bush. Great bulging thews and...
7: Oh, yes.
9: And the whopping great... whopping great lally.
7: Oh, yes. Yes. Yes.
9: Yes. And with it,
7: yes.
9: With it, he's got this long blonde rye hanging right down his Jim and Jack.
7: Oh, his Jim and Jack,
9: yes.
7: That's your rhyming slang, you see. That's actually rhyming slang for back.
1: Oh, I see.
7: Jim and Jack, you see. Or for France, down his Jewel and Jim. I won't go into that. No. So what happens?
9: I tell you what happens. The film opens with him lying there, spark out on his palliasse.
7: Oh.
9: And suddenly there's a movement behind the arras.
4: Yes?
9: And who comes trolling in? Oh, shut up.
4: No, yes. Trolling in.
9: Spoiling me thought, just
4: no,
9: like.
4: No.
9: Who comes trolling in but this Pallone Delilah?
4: Yeah?
9: She varders his sleeping eek. And she pulls out this pair of scissors and lops off his rye.
4: Yes, I see that. Great close-up of his head. Nanty Raya. Yes. That is your cinema verite.
9: Yes.
4: That is your cinema verite.
9: Truth. Then suddenly,
4: yeah,
9: he comes round.
4: Yeah. Go on. Yes.
9: He comes round.
4: What happens? What happens?
9: What?
4: What happens when he comes
9: round? I'll
4: tell
9: you what.
4: Yes.
9: Who's had me Raya off his squeals?
4: Lovely dialogue, isn't it? What the dialogue? Yes.
9: It's all out of me head, too.
4: Dad, own head. Go on, yes.
9: It's all ebbing away, he screams. It's all ebbing away.
4: Ebbing away. Lovely dialogue, yes. Go on. Come on.
9: Then the Philistines come and they mock him, Mr. Orme.
4: Oh, they mock him. What a figure of tragedy he represents.
9: Then they drag him up the king's lattie.
4: Oh.
9: And chain him.
4: Oh.
9: Chain him by his lallies to the pillar.
4: Oh.
9: Then he gets his wild up.
4: He gets his wild up.
9: Yes,
4: yeah.
9: He do. And then with one mighty heave.
4: Oh!
9: He brings the whole lattie tumbling about their heads.
4: Oh.
9: End of film.
4: Bravo to you. Bravo. It's an Oscar winner. I shall go again and again. What about you, Mr. Orme?
1: Well, yes, it makes me want to go.
4: Yes. Oh, yes. Beautiful.
1: And who do you see playing the role of Samson?
4: Well, you see the description says big, butch, muscular, blonde. There's only one person it can be.
1: Who's that?
4: Jewel itself. It's you, Jewel.
9: Me?
4: Yes.
9: Oh, pity.
4: Why?
9: I saw myself as Delilah.

0: And they've promised me a couple of tickets for the sneak privada. Well, that brings us almost to the end of the show, but for this week's musical adventure up the highways and byways of folk music and stopping off in a lay-by, what else would we find but Rambling Sid Rumpo?
1: Well, hello, me dearie Aaron. I expect you're dying to know what I've pulled out of me gander bag this week.
0: Yes, well, we're all agog. Well, half agog, anyhow.
1: Half agog. Yes. Well, the air with which I'm about to burst forth is traditional in Lincolnshire. It is the song of the Bogle Clencher and goes after this fashion. When I was a clencher's bogle man in famous Lincoln town, I often clenched me bogling fork for less than half a crown. And I would woggle and nirk me boys, as I shall quickly tell. Oh, 'tis my delight on a shining night and a foggy night as well. Once I took me moolies and set them in a snare. 'Twas then I spied as frout as man or wordle in a hair. But I was not afeard, me boys, of that there is no doubt. Out is my delight on a shining night when the copper's on to bear. Although I'm over 80 now, my boggles still I clench. And I will flutter my artifacts at any passing wench. I've tickled many a scribbling nut as on my way I go. Oh, 'tis mighty light on a shiny night at 1 and 9 a throw.

Well, I'm afraid I don't have 1 and 9 on me. Do you take credit cards, by any chance? Well, that brings us to the end of the show for this week, except for a police message. Now, police are still looking for the nude cyclist of Polperro. And they wish to interview a tall, distinguished, middle-aged radio comedian with a bald head and a deep, fruity voice. Oh. So until next week, then. Cheerio!

0: That was Round the Horn, starring Kenneth Horn, with Kenneth Williams, Hugh Paddick, Betty Marston, and Bill Pertwee. On the musical side, you had the Fraser Hayes Four and Edwin Braden on the hornblowers. The script was written by Barry Took and Marty Feldman, and the show is produced by John Simmons.
1: If you're paying this kind of money for a car, you'd want it to have a touch of style, legroom, four doors, and all that. 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
10: Well, thank you, Anthea. This is our first contestant, is it? Right. Over here, then. Now, get over there. Not over there. Over there, for goodness sake. Oh, come on. Now, over here. That's it. Now, stick around one time. No, not down there. Don't fidget, dear. Come over here. Stand up straight. For goodness sake. Move over here. Move up. Not over there. Over here.
8: Thank you there, the Brute Force Show. Well, that's the name of the pace the games have to chase, so straight away, let's show our next game show on the Game Show Game tonight.
11: Thank you. Can I have your name, madam? Your occupation?
12: Doris Spedding of Bayswater.
11: And your specialist subject?
12: Housewife.
11: And you have 2 minutes on answering one question behind all the time. Starting from now. How long was Noah in the Ark?
12: Answering one question behind all the time.
11: Correct. In the GPO, what do the letters stand for?
12: 40 days and 40 nights.
11: Correct. What does GB on a car mean?
12: General Post Office.
11: Correct. What sort of a boat is a junk?
12: It's made in Britain.
11: Correct. What nationality was William the Conqueror?
12: Chinese with a flat bottom.
11: Correct. What's another name for the Playboy Club?
12: Norman.
11: Correct. In 1954, what was it that killed 35,000 rabbits?
12: The Bunny Club.
11: Correct. I've started, so I'll finish.
8: Thank you there, Mastermind, which scores 14.5 Rossiters on the incomprehensibleometer. Well, we'll take a very short break there. Hello, and welcome back to the Game Show Game. And let's hear the name of the game with the claim to fame. Who wants to play the Game Show Game here tonight?
11: Thank you. Isla, what's my first line this evening? Thank you, Isla. Isla, what's my second line?
13: Well, Larry, your second line is Isla.
11: Thank you, Isla. Isla?
13: Thank you, Larry. And now it's time for you to say Isla again.
11: Thank you, Isla, thank you. And, Isla...
8: Thank you there to our last two contestants who each get a small consolation prize, a trip to watch Sale of the Century being picketed by a group of anesthetists. Which I think you'll agree is pretty small consolation. Right now, it's time for me to change
12: into my other voice. And so it only now remains to see who is tonight's winner of the most complex game in Christendom trophy. And I see that the winner is Yorkshire Television's 3-2-1.
14: Thank you. Well, hi, ladies and gentlemen. And what about that for an introduction, eh? Hi, ladies and gentlemen. Sounds like a multi-story block of laboratories. Anyway, welcome to 3-2-1 with our very special theme of the Birkis Way. What about that title, eh? 3-2-1? Sounds like the odds against our audience laughing. Our audience laughing, it sounds like nothing on earth. Nothing on earth? That sounds like just a load of dirt. Just a load of dirt, it sounds like Bernard Manning's cabaret act. Bernard Manning's cabaret act sounds like a blue spree. Blue spree sounds like QC. QC sounds like being called to the bar. Being called to the bar sounds like an advert for chocolate. Advert for chocolate sounds like pick up a penguin. Pick up a penguin sounds like Batman on heat. Batman on heat sounds like Dracula in a paddy. Dracula in a paddy sounds like an Irish count. Irish count sounds like 3-2-1. Please, don't applaud. You just missed 16 gags. You know, a lot of people have written in saying that my style of humor is too mechanical. Well, now it's time to meet our first lovely hostess, a girl with bags of personality and brothels of talent, Mireille Male Show of Miss Pigswill.
15: Evening, good. Here we have our first couple, Ted, Mr. and Mr. Prodnergast.
14: Mr. and Mr. Prodnergast? That must be a mistake, surely.
11: No, it's not.
16: No, it's not.
17: Oh, God.
15: Mr. Prodnergast lives in Arlo in Essex, but is receiving treatment. And Mr. Prodnergast was born in Fulham 9 months premature, and his father still has a nervous twitch. Both Mr. Prodnergast and Mr. Prodnergast belong not at all to the Labour or Conservative Party.
17: Oh, God.
14: Well, Mr. and Mr. Prodnergast, welcome to 3-2-1. And tell me, what exactly do both of you do?
11: Well,
14: I mean, for a living.
11: I know.
14: Sorry about that.
16: We both work in a supermarket. One of us sells meat and the other one sells fruit.
14: Oh, that's very interesting. And which one of you is the butcher?
11: Well, there's... there's not much in it, is there?
14: Well, now, gentlemen, if I can call you that, you have half a minute in which to name 10 of James Callaghan's shoulders, starting from 30 seconds ago. Oh! Bad luck there. So you did score 6, which by the complicated rules of the game means you only scored 2, I'm afraid. So you go on to play for £1.50 a time now. And what a shame, you scored nothing at all there. Still, you do take home £45 in cash with you. Would you like it now?
11: Oh, yes, please.
14: Oh, bad luck. Yes, please was, of course, this week's secret reverse answer. So that means, of course, no thank you. And therefore, you don't get anything at all. Well, ladies and gentlemen, we'll be back in just a few minutes from now with more fun on 3-2-1. Don't go away.
8: There will now be a short intermission.
18: And now, at last, coming to this intermission, a man who says...
3: Good afternoon.
19: What do you mean, good afternoon? It's morning.
3: Is it? Well, it's so difficult to tell on the radio.
19: Excuse me a moment. There, see?
3: Oh, well, that's funny. I make it 12 minutes past 6.
19: I'm sorry, your orchestra's fast. What can I do for you?
3: Well, I'd like to knee a building society manager in the groin, please.
19: Pardon?
3: I'd like to knee a building society manager in the groin, please.
19: I see. Do you have a reservation?
3: No, I'm going to enjoy it.
19: What I mean is, do you have an appointment?
3: An appointment?
19: Yes. Now, let me see now. Oh, I think we have a groin free at about 11:15. Mr. Jobes! Can you fit in a knee at 11:15?
20: Honestly, I'm not sure. We're a bit full this morning. Brought a lot of things in hand today.
19: Oh, couldn't you and Mr. Perskins double up?
20: We already are!
19: All right, thank you, Jobes. Now then, I'll just see if we can fix you up with someone. Perhaps our Mr. Smoth. Oh, dear. You seem to have caught us all on the hop. I'm afraid we're rather short-groined at the moment. Perhaps I could interest you in some of our other officers.
0: Well, I don't know. What have you got?
19: Well, through here we have our blowing the brains out of the man who gave Olivia Newton-John the OBE.
0: Blowing his brains out?
19: Yes. Here's the gun, and here's the magnifying glass.
0: No, I don't fancy that.
19: Or, finally, in here we have our striking down an insurance salesman with an act of God cubicle.
21: Good afternoon. I wonder if you've ever considered taking adequate life insurance for the stresses inflicted by modern...
14: Welcome back to 3-2-1. Well, this is where we come to our special memory test in which our contestants have to try and remember why they ever wanted to come on this show. And in addition, we're going to test their powers of observation as our crazy team of oddball funsters play out a little sketch here in the studio. As we all know, one of the Burgess Way's favourite tricks when it was on was to do slightly comedic send-ups of certain television programmes. Well, I'd love to see what they would have done to us. Well, anyway, we wonder what sort of parody they'd be doing if they were on the air today.
19: We present the blood gushing all over the screen in question, written and gesticulated by Dr. Jonathan Makeshift Impersonation, the only man whose hands are too loud for the deaf. Each week, Dr. Makeshift Impersonation carefully talks through a different area of the body. This week, his mouth.

0: Doctor Makeshift Impersonation carefully talks through a different area of the body. This week, his mouth.
1: Well, here I am in one of the most ancient, some might say revolting, relics of the Middle Ages. Now musty, mildewed, and decayed with the passage of time. In fact, it's hard to believe it was ever a jersey at all. And yet, the real protector of my organs and tissues is not my jersey, but my body. That's to say, this thing with arms and legs just visible behind my nose. Even today, few people are really aware of the body and how it functions. And you, sir, any idea where your brain is?
2: My brain.
1: Your brain, yes.
2: My brain.
1: Your brain.
2: Oh, yes, it's up here.
1: Oh, dear, no, I don't think it's up there, Constable.
2: Inspector.
1: Oh, sorry. Probably is there. Oh, hello, madam. Do you think you could show me where the mammary gland is, please?
0: Sure, that I could, yes. It's just down there, and it's the second on the left.
1: Excellent. In general, then, a certain lack of self-awareness. Why should this be? I think the best way for me to explain this, really, is to crouch about here on the seashore wearing a baggy pair of corduroy trousers whilst jerking my hands up and down like an octopus with St. Vitus dance. In fact, of course, medicine today is relatively advanced. That's to say, it's no longer a mystery how human bodies work, although in the case of stockbrokers, it is still a mystery why. Yet a few hundred years ago, medical treatment was a lot more primitive than it is today. That's to say, a few hundred years ago, medical treatment was a lot more primitive than it is today.
3: I do hope you can help me, Doctor. I've got this awful sort of ache in me right leg.
4: Well, I think we can soon put that right. Just hold still a moment, would you? Nick!
5: Oh, sorry to trouble you, Doctor, but I've been suffering with a bit of dandruff just lately.
4: Dandruff, I see. Next.
5: Doctor, I need your help desperately. You see, I've got 7 children, and I'm very worried.
4: Please, sir. Please be finished. Sorry.
1: Well, if medical treatment was crude then, illnesses were even more so. That's to say, it wasn't until great visionaries like Sir Joseph Typhus and Dr. William Boomo came along that the development of serious disorders really began to make progress. Typhus, in 1649, was very clearly quite close to victory.
6: That I have now developed the nasty disease I have been searching for all these years, I am convinced. My one problem remains how best to spread it. My initial method of advertising it in a newsagent's window, plague available, easy terms, seems to have met with little success. However, I am now certain that the plague may in fact be spread by rats. All it needs is one bite to transfer it to the human body.
1: And so for 14 years, Typhus waited patiently for someone to go out and bite a rat. But without success. In fact, when Typhus finally revealed his plans for a new plague to his colleagues at the St. Clough's Hospital for Frostbite and other rare tropical diseases, everyone in the audience laughed at him. And as a result, he toured with a speech around the clubs and was eventually signed up for Celebrity Squares, following his death in 1687. By now, Typhus and Bubo had opened up the floodgates. In the years that followed, the perfection of new and more virulent complaints advanced by leaps and bounds, with the work of people like Louis Gangrene, and Scurvy, Sir Hubert Cholera, and Jan van der Measles. And in Rouen, however, two young French chemists, Armand and Gilbert Mump, was still struggling to find a disease of the neck. And in 1705, the Mumph brothers were indeed

0: on the verge of a breakthrough.
1: Good day, my brother. How is that experiment of yours into our disease's side effects coming along?
2: I'm not sure. But I think I could be until something.
1: Ah, let me see.
2: Oh, yes, I see what you mean.
3: Well, time's up, everyone, and now while we're sorting out who's won, we move on now to our next little Burkis star skit, which all takes place in the studio of a BBC continuity announcer.
4: And now, on BBC Radio 4, it's time for the first showing of something a bit expensive.
5: BBC Radio Pictures proudly present The Fall of the Roman Empire. Starring Laurence Olivier, Sophia Loren, Richard Burton, Elizabeth Taylor, John Gielgud and Alec Guinness in non-speaking roles. 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
6: In 180 AD, the Roman Emperor Marcus Aurelius was drawing up plans for the total domination of mankind. One at a time, round his place on Friday afternoon. Unfortunately, he died before achieving his ambition, and with his death, the imperial might of Rome at last began to crumble. In the north, the barbarians were casting a sinister dark shadow, a part which eventually went to Sydney Poitiers. And in Britain, too, the Roman occupation was threatened by hordes of backward barbarians who ran amok through villages, fireproofing the houses, dabbing TCP on wounded Roman soldiers, and telling defenseless women they had a headache. Other barbarians who weren't quite so backward were preparing for a merciless onslaught on the capital, a story which BBC Radio Pictures now relate in The Fall of the Roman Empire.

0: The end.
1: Dear sir, I would like to complain in the strongest possible peppermints about the money the BBC has been wasting on expensive letdown films recently. If I had wished to witness scenes of unmitigated slaughter and mass suffering, I could have gone to the cinema to see The Sound of Music. Or BBC Three, as it is now. Please show a proper film. Yours in haste, me. Haste, Surrey.
0: The year 455 AD, and the barbarians are knocking at the gates of Rome.
2: My husband, we are doomed. The barbarians are at the very gates of the city.
3: Fear not, I have a plan which will save us. How is the work going, Senator Joke coming up?
4: The 400-foot-high beware of the dog sign is nearly ready now.
3: Good. That'll make them think twice before coming in.
2: Oh, but husband, what if the barbarians aren't frightened by dogs?
3: What do you mean?
2: Well, Towser is only a small poodle.
3: Yesterday he nearly tore up my leg.
2: No, he didn't.
3: Well, he chewed up my leg then.
2: No, he didn't.
3: Well, he did something up my leg.
2: Look, I don't think he's going to be much good against a rampaging army of Goths, Visigoths, and Vandals.
3: Of course he will. I trained him myself. Guards, release Towser!

0: instructions. Play dead, doubter, play dead! Close the gates, then!
1: Emperor! Emperor! Emperor, there are now 15 million barbarians outside the gates.
0: Are you sure?
1: Well, hang on, I'll just check again.
0: 15 million, that's more than I expected. Livius, you'd better unveil our emergency plan.
2: Yes, Your Majesty, yes, certainly. Here we are. The 10th phalanx of foot soldiers caused a diversion outside the gates here, whilst the 1st, 4th, and 19th legions move round in a pincer movement here.
0: Oh, excellent, excellent.
2: Yes, the 12th legion offer the barbarians sweet or dry sherry as they enter over here, whilst the 13th, supported by columns of the Imperial Guard, of course, circulate with the canapes and petty force here.
3: What was that?
2: Sorry, Empress.
3: That bit about sweet or dry sherry.
0: What about it?
3: Surely you're not proposing to give those murdering rebels out there sherry?
0: Well, I haven't got much choice, have I?
3: What do you mean?
0: Well, if I waited for you to organize the catering, it'd never get done. It's always the same when we have people round. I have to do everything myself.
3: Romulus, they're coming to murder us.
0: Coming to murder us they may be, but that's no reason for us to stoop to their uncultured level and behave like a pack of wild animals. Captain, I think we could do with another bowl of peanuts on the east rampart.
1: Right, Emperor. More peanuts on the east rampart! Emperor, it's no use, they've broken through.
0: Oh, it's the same every time we have a party here.
3: What's that, my husband?
0: There's always one bunch of ruddy gate crashes.
4: Well, that was just a little punchline our scriptwriter Bad Toupe put on there to make the sketch a bit less wacky, and indeed funny. And many thanks, of course, to the man there who played the Emperor, and lost, an out-of-work actor who nobody recognised.
0: Thank you, Ted, a pleasure.
4: Well, out-of-work actor who nobody recognised, have you got a MacGuffin for us?
0: I have.
4: And what is it?
5: Eric Pode of Croydon. Let my people go.
4: Well, welcome to 3-2-1, Mr. Croydon. And is this your first time on a television programme?
5: Not yet, no.
4: Yeah, well, isn't he a panic? Now, tell me something. Whereabouts are you living at the moment?
5: Just above the waist.
4: Yeah, well, thank you, Mr. Croydon. And now
5: here,
4: to the next
5: here,
4: part of
5: Mr. Rogers, sir, that hostess of yours, Mireille, male chauvinist pig swill.
4: Oh, yes?
5: She's a big girl, isn't she, eh? Have you seen her navel?
4: No.
5: Neither has she. Here, there was a time, you know, when all the women used to fall prey to my masculine charm.
4: You're joking?
5: Any minute now, yeah. See, I used to sing just like Rod Stewart.
4: Really?
5: Yeah, I think it must have been the animal in me.
4: How do you mean?
5: I had a ferret down me trap. Yeah, I nicked that one off Bob Monkhouse, you know.
4: Now, there's a switch. Now, Mr. Coyne.
5: Mr. Rochester, can I give my wife a little wave? She's not here tonight on account that she has a lot of difficulty breathing at the moment.
4: Oh, really? Well, why's that?
5: She's dead.
4: You get your carcass out of here, you take the before I... Well, let me just read Mr. Croydon's rhyme out and see what you make of it. Ruined remains my contents are. I am a dustbin, not a car. There you are, that's it. Narrowing Bob and Penny, rich enough as it is. Any thoughts at all about that?
6: We reject it.
7: Yes.
4: Now, The rhyme said, I am a dustbin, not a car. Well, what's a dustbin, not a car? Obviously, a dustbin. But now that would have been too easy. The clue lay in the first bit. Ruined remains. Ruined meaning obviously it was an anagram. And an anagram of I am a dustbin, not a car is, of course, I am a car, not a dustbin. Yes, yes, you've rejected it. Our star prize, a brand new Austin Morris coupe. Oh, dear. So here's George now sweeping it on. There it is, absolutely brand new from the factory this morning. Dear, dear, what a shame, but, well, you turned it down, so take it away again, George. And there we are. So that means the MacGuffin that you're left with is this one, which, as you remember, this came with the Birkisways closing signature tune.

0: neither handles nor yet keys, you'll wind things up with some of these. Like a female announcer falling down a stair, it finds her left up in the air. Well, that's this week's riddle from Joe Kendall, Chris Evans, Nigel Reese, and Fred Harris. What it means is anyone's guess, but if you have any ideas, it'll be one more than writers Andrew Marshall and David Renwick, who can't be bothered to work it out. Unlike producer David Hatch of the BBC Hatch, who goes for riddles in a big way. That's all from 3 to 1 for now, but see you again next week, folks. Till then, happy dynamic living!
1: Well, that then was the MacGuffin, so now let's see exactly what it meant. The real clues were wind things up with some of these and left up in the air. Yes, Bob and Penny, rich enough as it is, you've won this complete set of luxury dummy endings.
2: Yes, just always won.
3: 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And next week at this time, Harry Worth begins a brand new series of 6 shows featuring his own inimitable brand of humour. That's right here on Radio 4.
4: Well, contrary to what the last gentleman might have told you, the Birkis team will in fact be back again, wreaking havoc at the same time next week.
5: Well, if anything I say can be taken seriously after all that, let me just tell you that next week sees the return of the popular panel game My Word with Frank Muir and Dennis Norton, and in the chair, John Julius Norwich. That's My Word, here at the same time next week on Radio 4.
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4: Oh, bless. Being a brand new biographical series about Bachelor Bliss, recently back after 3 years abroad.
5: Well, featured in the present edition are Brenda Bruce as Anne Fellows, Colin Gordon as Tony Fellows, Muriel Pablo as Tina Holliday, and George Cole as the shy young man himself, David Alexander Bliss. For the benefit of the thousands of people who suffer from shyness, we begin by asking David for his expert opinion as a fellow sufferer.
6: Oh, gosh, I wouldn't claim to be an expert.
5: Oh, you wouldn't?
6: Well, no, because it affects people in different ways. And it comes in so many guises.
5: Yes, and creates a good deal of misunderstanding when, for example, it takes the form of an aggressive manner.
6: Ah, and on that I would claim to be an expert on.
5: An aggressive manner?
6: No, creating a good deal of misunderstanding.
5: Only I take it when you're under pressure.
6: You're tense or embarrassed.
5: Oh, one last question. Would it be fair to say that you're, well, how can I put it, somewhat slow in the romantic field?
6: Ah, no, look. Don't think I'm taking offense, but that is rather an intimate matter. And I doubt if you'd be keen to answer it yourself.
5: Well, I happen to be married, so the question doesn't arise.
6: No, but there must have been times when you did take a girlfriend in that field. When times when you did have romantic moments. Even if you're not keen on your wife. Times when you have your intimate moments. Even if they're not with her. No.
5: With the threat of divorce staring me in the face, hurriedly over to the house of David's married sister Anne to discover how he faces up to the problem of winter and love in a deep freeze.
6: Old Hood seemed jolly pleased with my report on our overseas branches.
7: Old Hood being?
6: My general manager. He seemed quite glad to...
7: Psyche, take your nose out of that. You're a very naughty dog.
6: Why? What's she done?
7: Scoffed about half my box of chocolates, that's what.
6: Well, honestly, you know, she's almost human.
7: Plain greedy.
6: I know, and what could be more human than that? Which reminds me, Old Hood thought I'd change for the better. Guess what he said?
7: That you seemed almost human?
6: He seemed closer to it than usual himself. He gave me a cuppa, asked me whether I liked it out east, everything.
7: What did you tell him?
6: I said I liked India best of all, because there was so much to see. The Taj Mahal by...
7: What's the matter? Did you hear something?
6: No, that's all he waited to hear before telling me all about the years he spent on the continent. To cut a long story short, I talked to three other people there and never once got past the Taj Mahal.
7: People are only interested in their own lives.
6: Well, some people, yes. But you're not like that, Anne. And I've been out so much since I came back, we haven't had a chance of a good chat.
7: Oh, no, you're not going to tell me about it.
6: All right, then, if you insist. The Taj Mahal by moonlight, Old Delhi with its...
7: I must just go and see how the joint's getting on.
6: As I was saying, Psyche, Old Delhi with its historic...
7: You won't get far with her. She's just back from spending a weekend with us on the Isle of Wight.
6: Yes, I know, but you won't get far with me. I happen to have been there.
7: I'll stay and listen if you like.
6: What's the catch?
7: Well, your new girlfriend's coming to dinner. It might be spoiled.
6: On second thoughts, India's a terribly dull country. It is, too. Compared with Tina, there's so much more to her.
7: She must be a big girl.
6: So much more of her, I'd be interested to see. No, she's more interesting than India.
7: Knowing you of old, I'm more interested in hearing how far you've got with her.
6: Oh, for goodness sake, Anne. I admit, I'm going to be slow to make any progress, but I'm sure it's the same with all young couples.
7: I hate to disillusion you.
6: We won't, because the problem's obviously universal.
7: What problem?
6: Where to go in an English winter. Or how to be romantic when you're frozen stiff.
7: Nonsense. Tony and I met in the middle of one of the coldest spells on record, and it certainly didn't bother him.
6: Well, of course it didn't. When he came round, Mother and Father tactfully left you alone in the other room.
7: Yes. But, you know, there was something strange about that house that often drove us out into the cold again.
6: Oh, what was that?
7: You.
6: My fault for asking.
7: David, as this is Tina's first time here, we don't want an atmosphere, so when Tony comes home, try not to upset him.
6: Now, what possible reason can you give me for suggesting I might?
7: It's a habit you have.
6: Yeah, I know, but apart from that. But don't worry, I won't.
7: Strangely enough, that's something that's always worried me.
6: What?
7: You saying, don't worry, I won't. But just remember, a lot could depend on tonight being a success. Might even help you to face the winter.
6: How?
7: Well, Tina would always be welcome here, and we've got another room.
6: Oh, gosh, yes, I never thought of that. You're right, a lot couldn't. Wait a second, though. Didn't you say something about having that room enlarged?
7: Yes, but it may be months before I can get the builder to start on the job.
6: Well, meanwhile, I can get down to the job of making Tina larger.
7: Steady there.
6: Of making some progress. I say, a lot could depend on tonight. Still, I'm sure Tony will find her interesting.
7: I don't doubt that.
6: To talk to, I mean. She works on a magazine. And I'm sure you'll like her.
7: And I'm sure the evening will be a success. Except that, well, Tony has been known to launch into the odd controversial subject.
6: Such as?
7: Politics, pop groups, pedestrians, women drivers, modern sculpture, and needless to say, modern art. Discusses that very knowledgeably.
6: I say, really? What's his view on it?
7: Well, he belongs to the my 4.5-year-old son could do better. So-called experts have been fooled by the daubings of chimpanzees. Give me the old master's school.
6: Oh, yes. And I must say, for my money, he's right.
7: That might have been better left unsaid. You did ask Tina to be here by 7, didn't you?
6: Well, I said 6:30 to 7. Yes, I think I did. Or did I say 7:30? Yeah, I'll ring her and check.
7: Now, be careful. Remember the mother you got into the first time you rang her and what Tony said to you afterwards?
6: Know thine enemy. Now, I admit I'm not at my best on the phone, but he's got a terrible habit of talking to me at the same time.
7: Oh, he does it to me when I'm on the phone and I could cheerfully murder him.
0: Tina Holliday.
6: Oh, hello, darling. It's David. I did say 6:30 to 7, didn't I?
0: Yes, you did.
6: Yes, I did.
0: And I'm almost ready. Hold on, darling. Can't reach my nail varnish.
7: I must get on. Tell her I'm dying to meet her.
0: Okay, got the nail varnish.
6: Yeah, Anne says she's dying to meet you.
0: Say the same for me. Oh, drop the brush.
7: Oh, David.
6: Yeah, Tina says you can drop dead, too. She's dying to meet you.
7: Did you remember to ask her whether she has any dislikes?
6: What? Food, you mean? Yes, I did.
0: Back with you now.
6: Ah, good.
7: And what did she say?
0: Wonder what your sister will think of me.
6: You're nothing special.
0: At least that's honest.
6: You what?
7: She won't mind you being plain home cooking, will she, David?
0: So you don't think she'll like me?
6: Oh, good gracious, of course she won't.
0: Well, really?
7: What makes you so sure?
0: Why won't she?
6: Because I happen to know she doesn't like anything fancy.
0: Oh, so you think of me as the fancy type?
6: You what, darling? No, I was talking to Anne. All right, I certainly wouldn't...
7: Any vegetable she's particularly fond of?
6: No. I certainly wouldn't call you fancy, darling.
0: What would you call me, then?
6: The vegetable type. beautiful. That's what I'd call you.
0: A long time coming, but worth the wait.
7: Here, give me the phone. Hello, Tina? Anne. It was my fault. I'm leaving him in peace now and looking forward to seeing you.
0: Me too.
7: There you are, Poppet.
6: Hello, Tina. I'm sorry about the model.
0: Oh, it's cheered me up no end. Needed it, too. It's been one of those days.
6: What? When everything went wrong?
0: Including a pitched battle with one of the country's leading barristers.
6: Oh, yes. You were telling me about him last night. You were doing an article on him.
0: Was doing. Only we got onto the subject of modern art. And before you could say palette knife, we were at daggers drawn. Turns out he's one of the... My 6-year-old daughter could do better. Chimpanzees already have. Symbolistic nothing. Plain rubbish school. Oh, and it makes me so mad. I mean, it's so prejudiced. Still, I mustn't be late, so I better ring off, hadn't I? Hello? David?
6: Yes, I'm still here.
0: Hope I'll be a success with Anne and Tony, isn't it?
6: Yes, it's Tony.
0: Must fly, darling. I'm catching the 6:15 bus. See you then. Bye.
6: Yes, I know you're right. Looks as if I'm in for a long, hard winter.
7: Why does it? Suppose I left this door open.
6: Tina clashed with an eminent barrister today. Do you know what about?
7: What?
6: Modern art. You see, like Tony, he's one of the children and chimpanzees could do better school.
7: Oh, dear, I see.
6: Yes, and you can see what it could mean. Clash with Tony, bang goes our chance of the other room, and I'm faced with two alternatives. Pneumonia or no progress.
7: Oh, I don't know. The subject may never come up, and even if it does...
6: Well, we can always dive madly in and change it.
7: But it makes it all the more important for you not to... Oh, that'll be Tony now.
8: Yeah, I know what you're going to say. More important for me not to say anything to put him in a bad mood. But don't worry, I won't. And don't worry about me saying don't worry, I won't, because I won't. Don't worry. Yeah, no, don't worry about that, don't worry either. After all, Tina will be here in, let's see, exactly 17 minutes. And even I can hold out that long, especially with so much depending on it.
9: Hello.
7: Oh, hello darling.
9: Tony. Hello, Psyche. Please see me then.
8: We're all pleased to see you, aren't we, Anne?
7: Yes.
9: Now, why particularly?
8: Well, we're not particular, are we, Anne? No, it didn't say we were particularly pleased to see you, and we're not. But at least we are. But not particularly.
9: Hello. What's going on that I'm not supposed to find out about? But eventually will from David.
7: Well, nothing's going on except David. And he's excited because Tina's coming to dinner.
9: Then I mustn't let you down. I'll just pop upstairs and spruce myself up.
10: Won't be long.
8: Go, no hurry.
7: Don't worry, I won't, he says. And don't worry about me saying don't worry. Well, you don't have to be sorry about saying it again, because I'm worried already.
8: Well, I can't think what about. Tino will be here by the time he comes down again, and then he couldn't be in a better mood.
7: I know, positively gay. And in a way, you can take the credit for that.
8: Well, don't bother to explain why. I'll take it anyway.
7: Because you brought a breath of romance into the house, that's why.
8: Oh, come now, Anne, you must be joking. As if a breath of romance is likely to have any effect on Tony.
7: It is. It has. I can give you an example of how it can help. About 2 years ago, Tony and I were going through a particularly bad patch. Nothing was going right for him at the office, and when he got home, nothing I did was right. It really was impossible to live with. I even toyed with the idea of going back to Mother.
8: Oh, gosh, Mother adores Tony.
7: I know, that's why I decided against it. I knew she'd have sent me straight back. And then suddenly a nice, fat, lucrative contract, and the crisis was over. Now, that day, Tony bought me, of all things, an enormous teddy bear about 4 feet high, crept into the house with it, sat it in that chair over there, and then waited for my reaction. And that must have been a tense period for him, too.
8: Why?
7: I came in here 3 times without noticing it. But when I did, I found a note tied round its neck saying, "My name is Mr. Groucho, and your husband's instructed me to tell you that he's very sorry and that he loves you very much indeed."
8: Oh, gosh. Now, that is romantic.
7: That's dead sloppy, that is. And money down the drain. It's up in our bedroom now. Not only completely useless, it collects the dust. It was a gorgeous moment. And you see, it's something to remember when I have my own little kitchen sink dramas. Ugh, reminds me of the joints.
9: Well, here I am, the masher himself.
7: Good gracious, you have been quick.
8: Too quick. I mean, there was no need to rush. You've still got a good 10 minutes mood to go before Tina gets here. It's still got to be good for 10 more minutes before you can get at Tina.
7: Now you have gone too far.
8: There's still another 10 minutes left. Oh, I must be more in love than I thought.
7: Yes, and I've probably made you worse by telling you about Mr. Groucho. Oh, you do look handsome, darling.
9: Oh, good heavens. So she's got around to telling you about Mr. Groucho. You must think I was a bit soft in the head to get it for her, but... Well, you know what women are like.
8: Men.
9: Men?
8: Yeah, I have to pander to women.
9: Well, believe me, I regretted it on that occasion. Have you seen it yet? It's about 4 feet high.
8: Yes, so I gather.
9: Yes, well, you can imagine what a noddy I felt when I went into the shop to buy it. What's more, I had to park the car about a quarter of a mile away, so that made it even worse.
8: Why?
9: Well, I had to carry the confounded thing through the streets. But what hurt most was the price. I mean, do you know how much it set me back? £8. Now, that's what I call money down the drain.
8: I know, that's what Anne called it. she called it Mr. Groucho, I believe.
9: Oh, yes, she had to give it a name. Adores the thing, of course. Heaven knows why. It's not only completely useless...
8: It collects the dust.
9: Collects the dust?
8: I presume.
9: Now, why should you presume that?
8: Well, I mean, it stands to reason, doesn't it? I mean, if it's 4 feet high, it's bound to.
9: I'm 5'11" and I don't.
8: No, but I bet you would if you were stuck up in the bedroom all the time.
9: Isn't by any chance what Anne said to you?
8: Now, why on earth should she say you're stuck up in the bedroom all the time?
9: Don't be an idiot. Was it her who said it collected the dust?
8: No, on the contrary. She said she adored the dusty old thing. Adored the sloppy dead thing. Adored.
9: No. Don't bother to go on. It's quite plain she didn't appreciate it. Pity she didn't appreciate it.
8: Oh, no. Wait a moment, Groucho. Mr. Tony. You know me.
9: Yes, and I know you well enough to realize that behind every muddle lies the truth.
8: Well, the truth is, she was absolutely thrilled with it. And you're wrong about the muddle, because I can explain the lies.
9: Explain it,
8: if you like.
9: I'd like.
8: Well, she happened to say that she was dead sloppy about Mr. Groucho, that he was gorgeous, and that you weren't too dusty yourself.
9: After which I'll give you the benefit of the doubt you've earned it.
8: Jolly good. Now, did anything interesting happen at the office today?
9: Not a thing.
8: Well, jolly good. Is there something you can tell me about?
9: I said nothing happened.
8: Oh, dear, did you? I don't know what's the matter with me tonight. At least I do. All right, I know. Stop looking at my watch.
9: I was going to ask you how you got on this afternoon.
8: This afternoon?
9: Hmm.
8: Oh, with old Hood, you mean? Well, I say, I'm glad you brought that up. I got on very well, actually. He gave me a cuppa, asked me whether I liked it out east, everything. And I said, of all the countries I visited, I liked India best, because there's so much to see. There is, too. The Taj Mahal.
9: Oh, that reminds me. I suppose Anne wrote and told you I made a business trip right across America last year.
8: Yes, she did.
9: Fascinating country.
8: Yes, so's India.
9: Oh, you can't help getting a kick out of your first glimpse of the Statue of Liberty.
8: No, you should see the Taj Mahal.
9: Especially on a sunny day.
8: No, by moonlight.
9: I must say, New York's a fantastic city.
8: So's old Delhi.
9: Got an atmosphere all of its own.
8: Yeah, it's got an atmosphere all of its own.
9: Completely, yes. One mass of skyscrapers.
8: You know, a good many temples.
9: Dwarfing the roads below.
8: Ooh, narrow little streets.
9: No, great wide roads jammed with traffic.
8: You're thronging with people.
9: Yes, cars tail to tail.
8: Making way for the bullock carts.
9: Bullock carts?
8: Yes. And lots of stalls with the Indian shopkeepers squatting.
9: What the dickens has all this got to do with New York?
8: Nothing. I was talking about Old Delhi.
9: When?
8: When? Oh, come on, you're pulling my leg.
9: I'm trying to find out what you're blithering on about, and I ought to know better. You haven't spoken a word of sense since I came home. Well, I've had enough of it. I've had a tiring day at the office, and I don't want to know any more.
10: Oh, in you go, Tina.
0: Oh, thanks. Thanks, Dan. Hello, darling.
8: Hello. Tina, my brother-in-law, Tony.
9: How
0: do you do?
10: Tony, would you be an angel and pop up and turn Alexander's light off and make sure he's asleep?
9: Yes, righto. Excuse me, won't you?
0: Yes, of course. You don't seem very pleased to see me, darling. And I was dead on time.
8: But just too late.
0: Meaning?
8: Well, I'm afraid there's a bit of an atmosphere.
0: Oh, no.
8: Yes, and I know just how Tony felt. There he was, delighted at the chance to tell somebody about his trip right across America, and I had to insist on talking about India. Honestly, I could kick myself.
10: I was about to save you the trouble. Still, never mind. I expect you'll soon get over it. Do sit down, Tina.
9: He's asleep.
10: Ah, good.
0: Anne was just telling me you've been to America, Tony. Can't tell you how I envy you. And I insist on hearing all about it.
9: Oh, I'm sure you're not really interested.
0: Oh, but I am. Fascinated. Must be a fascinating country.
9: You believe me, it is, yes. It's funny, but you can't help getting a kick out of your first glimpse of the Statue of Liberty, you know. As for New York, oh, it's a fantastic, it's the only word for it. Massive skyscrapers dwarfing the roads below. Great wide roads, you know, jammed with cars, tail to tail.
8: Making way for the bullock carts.
0: Shut up, David. I want to listen to Tony.
9: Well, of course, New York isn't America. I visited 10 major cities in all, you know. First stop was Detroit. Now, that's another fantastic city. It's the center of the world. No doubt about it. San Francisco's a beautiful city. What have I done with my matches? Oh, yes, here they are.
10: David, is that clock right?
8: Nearly midnight.
9: Yes, beautiful city, San Francisco. Quite a cultural place as well, you know. I know because an American colleague of mine took...
10: I'm ready for bed, are you?
8: No, fresh as a daisy. Is. Slept all the way from Oklahoma to Los Angeles.
9: Yes, indeed. Yes, we had a slight fracas about that art gallery. He was all for this modern stuff, you know, surrealism or whatever you call it. I'll tell you what I call
10: it. Oh, Tony, I've just realized it's nearly midnight.
9: Oh, good gracious, is it? Yes, modern rubbish. That's what I call it, you know.
0: I so agree. After all, even chimpanzees can do as well.
8: I must say, you're doing pretty well yourself.
10: Your coat's upstairs, Tina.
0: Yes, right. I don't want to drag you out of this nice warm room, Tony, so I'll say goodnight now.
9: Oh, yes, well, night, Tina.
11: Do you live far away?
0: Oh, about 10 minutes' walk.
11: Oh, fine, fine. Then David can walk home with you. I'd offer to take you in the car.
12: Oh, that's jolly nice of you, then.
11: Only the confounded things packed up on me.
0: Never mind. It's the thought that counts. Oh, it's freezing out here.
11: Nice girl, that David. Attractive, too. And wish I was walking home with her.
12: I wish you were, too. But it'd serve you right for pretending the car's broken down.
11: Oh, so you did tumble to it?
12: Yes. But I don't fancy the idea of trying to be romantic with an icy wind whistling round.
11: Well, I shouldn't tell her so. You'll get an icy blast.
12: Well, I wouldn't dream of telling Tina. Only, well, it is a problem in winter. Well,
11: what would you do if you were an Eskimo?
12: Well, emigrate and do it somewhere else.
0: David!
12: Ah, romance calls.
11: Yes,
12: and the Iceman goeth.

0: Well, here we are, darling. We'd better stand in the doorway out of the wind.
1: Wind? What wind? Fancy, I even blasted it. Wiggled it. No, noticed it.
0: So you're not feeling cold?
1: Who, me? Good gracious, no. Not a bit.
0: I've got a feeling you are.
1: Well, I say I'm not.
0: Your teeth are chattering.
1: Yes, but you don't want to take any notice of what they say. I feel as warm as toast.
0: You look absolutely frozen.
1: Well, believe me, I'm not. And if you think for a moment, you'll realize I couldn't be. Obviously.
0: Why, obviously?
1: Well, how could I possibly feel frozen when I'm out with a stiff like you? Feel romantic. Romantic when I'm out with a solid block like you. But I'm not cold. That's my last word on the subject. Darling, Tina.
0: Darling.
1: I say, that thawed me out. Oh, no, not that I was. But...
0: I'm going in now, darling. It's very unromantic of me, I know, but my feet are like ice. I simply can't stay out here any longer.
1: Well, don't worry about that. The ice man will go if. It might interest you to know, Anne, that Tina agrees with me about the problems of winter romance.
2: So where do you go from there?
1: Where do you think?
2: Well, you're forgetting. We're having the other room made larger.
1: Yes, but the builders haven't started on that yet.
2: Made a start on it this morning.
1: They would, wouldn't they? Still, I don't suppose it will take them all that long.
2: It isn't them, it's him. And he's only doing it in his spare time.
1: Which puts us back in the deep freeze. Ah, well, if winter comes, can spring... Yes, it jolly well can.
2: I know, but there is a way around it, and it would help me with my problem.
1: You've got one, too.
2: Tony. Remember when you first got back from abroad and I said we were in a rut?
1: Yes.
2: Well, I'm afraid there's more to it than I told you. Like so many wives these days, I find I've got a rival.
1: What, you don't mean...
2: No, not another woman, something far more serious.
1: What?
2: Television.
1: Television?
2: Tony's a complete addict.
1: Well, I'd love to know why that's more serious than another woman.
2: Well, he'd have to meet her in secret, wouldn't he? So he could hardly spend every evening gazing at her. Even if he could, he'd be sick to death of her in a week. And our new telly's a portable model.
1: So?
2: He certainly couldn't bring her up to bed with him.
1: No, that's reasonable. But what's all this got to do with my problem?
2: Prize Tony away from the telly for an evening. Then he'd take me out, and you...
1: And Tina and I would have the house to ourselves. I say, that's an idea. But how do I do the prizing?
2: Play on his romantic side. You know, lightheartedly. If you ever want anyone to babysit, Tony...
1: Tina and I would love to volunteer. I'll have a crack at it the moment he comes in.
2: I've got to get Alexander to bed. Have my rival on, if you like.
1: I might have a look at the news.
2: Oh, David, for goodness sake, don't tell Tony I said he was an addict. He's a television snob into the bargain.
1: Well, you don't mean he actually...
2: That'll be him now.
1: He actually pretends he's not keen on it?
2: Believe it or not.
1: Which is the on-off switch, Anne? This one here?
3: Oh, hello there.
2: Hello, darling.
1: Hello, Tony.
3: Hello, Psyche. Pleased to see me, eh?
1: We're all pleased to see you. Aren't we, Anne?
2: Now, don't start that again. I'm sorry to rush off, darling. Alexander's bedtime.
3: Oh, David, old boy, what... Oh, you're not going to turn the telly on, are you?
1: Well, only for the news.
3: Another 10 minutes, yes?
1: All right. I'll wait till then.
3: Well, have it on if you like, but I'd be glad of a rest from it.
1: Well, you think you need one. No, you need a rest after a tiring day.
3: No, from the telly, I mean.
1: We're not keen on it, eh?
3: Oh, I'd rather read a book any time. One or two of the programs are all right, but you don't have it on more than, say, a couple of nights a week.
1: Oh, I agree with you there. I certainly wouldn't want to sit here and gaze at her every night.
3: Gaze at who?
1: The portable woman. Portable rival.
3: No. Let's not play the word game tonight.
1: Well, don't worry, I won't. Yeah, and don't worry about me saying don't worry, I won't, because I won't. Don't worry. I do agree with you. I mean, like so many things, television's all right in moderation.
3: Well, we should tell Anne that.
1: Why?
3: Well, she's a complete addict.
1: Anne is?
3: Yeah, watch it 24 hours a day, she could.
1: No, that's amazing.
3: Why, do you find it difficult to believe?
1: No, difficult to know who to believe. I mean...
3: That Anne says I'm the one who wants to watch it.
2: Darling, Alexander wants you to tell him a story.
3: Then he'll have to wait. I'm too busy listening to the story you've been telling David.
2: About what?
3: Me being a television addict.
2: Oh, dear. Trust David to get it wrong. I said that I was the addict.
3: Yeah, I'm sorry, but I don't believe you.
1: Well, I'm sorry, too, because I can tell you Anne's exact words. I never thought I'd become a telly addict, David, she said. But I must admit he has. I have.
2: If you must know what I said...
3: I know already. And I can guess how it went. Tony neglects me, thinks more of the telly than he does of me, never takes me out. The same old bleat, in fact.
1: Oh, no, just a second, Tony.
2: I did not bleat.
3: You never stop bleating.
2: There is no need to shout at me.
1: I'll shout if I like.
2: No, wait a minute.
1: Listen, please. There is only one big problem in this house, and I'll look for Diggs in the morning. This is the second big row I've caused in a week. You know what they say? Never come between husband and wife. And as far as that's concerned, I'm the original sandwich man. Come on, Psyche. I'll take you for a walk.
3: David, back you come.
1: Well, what's the use? You must admit what I said is true.
3: Oh, who's denying it? But you see, the trouble with most husbands and wives is that they keep things from each other, you know. Keep them bottled up inside, and that can be dangerous, but that's where Anne and I have the advantage.
1: Well, how do you mean?
3: We can never keep anything from each other. Not when you're around, does you? By the way, would you and Tina be free to babysit for us on Friday night?
1: Oh, gosh, you must be psychic.
3: What?
1: No, psychic. Yes, we would. And it's jolly nice of you, Tony.
3: My dear chap, you'll be doing us a favour. It's high time we hardened old telly addicts had a night out. We do a show and then dinner afterwards, which should give you and Tina ample time to, get to know each other.
1: Yes, and that's not all. It'll be the first time we've been alone together when the temperature wasn't below zero. And you know what that'll mean?
2: No, tell us.
1: Tina will melt in my arms.
4: Anne, come on, darling. We're going to be late.
2: You're wasting your time crawling upstairs. I was in the sitting room with David. Tim, I feel quite excited. First time we've been out together for... What's the matter?
3: I was just thinking what an attractive wife I've got.
2: Ah, Tony. Now that's made my evening, even without the show and dinner.
3: All right, then, let's get back to the telly. Oh, that'll be Tina.
5: Hello.
3: Hello, Tina. Come along in. David's in the sitting room.
2: He's been trying to ring you. But I'll leave him to explain why. Forgive us, won't you? We're rushing off to the theatre. Bye.
5: Bye. Enjoy yourselves.
6: Hello, David, darling. Why have you been trying to ring me?
7: I didn't think there was much point in your coming round.
8: That was A Life of Bliss with George Cole as David Bliss, Brenda Bruce as Anne Fellows, Colin Gordon as Tony Fellows, and Muriel Pavlow as Tina Holliday. Psyche and Percy Edwards are synonymous. A Life of Bliss is written by Godfrey Harrison and produced by John Browell.

0: Would you credit it? 50-odd years of baking it same old Hovis. Now top brass at Hovis tell me they want an alternative. Still with same wheat germ goodness, but a bit softer like and less crusty. I told them I'm too old to change my ways now. I'll put one at Lads onto it. Very nice, young Harold. If you like that sort of thing.
1: Hovis Handy Love, a new softer Hovis.

0: If you're paying this kind of money for a car, you'd want it to have a touch of style, legroom, four doors, and all that. And if this is what you had in mind, you don't even have to pay that kind of money for the new Skoda Super Estel.
1: Skoda's new Super Estel puts the man in the street
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4: We present All Gas and Gaiters. The Bishop Keeps His Diary. Starring Robertson Hare, William Mervyn, John Barron, and Jonathan Cecil. As winter turns into spring at St. Ogg's, the bishop sits at his desk looking a little pale, writing up his diary.
5: Is that you, Luke?
6: Yes, my lord.
5: You done the shopping?
6: Yes, my lord, and I brought you a tonic.
5: Oh, really? What sort of a tonic?
6: Halibut oil.
5: Oh.
6: That was just... I thought it would build you up after your flu.
5: Very, very thoughtful of you, Luke, but quite unnecessary. I've never felt better in my life.
6: Really, my lord? I wish I did.
5: Why, what's the matter with you?
6: Oh, I think it's the strain, my lord. First you being in bed, and then Mrs. Loosemore going down with it, and this never-ending cooking, cleaning, and scrubbing.
5: Oh, really, dear me, Luke, it sounds as though you need some halibut oil.
6: No, no, no, my lord, no. Fishy things always disagree with me.
5: Oh, well, never mind about that, Duke. I've been writing up my diary, and there's something that I think you should hear.
6: Me, my lord?
5: Yes, listen, listen. Tomorrow I shall have been Bishop of St. Ogg's for 10 years, and there is to be a service of rededication in the cathedral. Looking back on this period, I realize it has been one of the happiest of my life.
6: Oh, how very nice.
5: Wait, Newt, wait, wait. I attribute this in some measure to my staff. In Henry Blunt, I have an archdeacon of unsurpassed excellence, and my domestic chaplain, Mervyn Newt, is a willing and at times effective aid.
6: Oh, my lord!
5: What do you think of that?
6: Well, I don't know what to say, my lord. I simply do not know what to say.
5: Yeah, well, that's all right, Newt. That's all. I understand your feelings. By the way, did you remember to get the picture from the picture framers?
6: What? Oh, no, I'm afraid I forgot.
5: Can't I rely on you for anything, Newt?
6: Oh, I'm awfully sorry, my lord, but I did telephone them yesterday, and they promised faithfully to deliver your portrait today.
5: Well, I only hope they do, Newt. It'll be very embarrassing at the presentation ceremony tomorrow if I haven't got anything to present.
6: Oh, I'm sure it'll be all right. Well, I suppose I must begin to think about lunch. I'll go and put these groceries in the kitchen.
5: Isn't that one of those individual steak pies the Archdeacon told us about?
6: Yes, my lord.
5: Oh, good. I shall enjoy that.
6: Sorry, my lord.
5: What do you mean?
6: You're having steamed fish.
5: Steamed fish? But I've had steamed fish every day for a week. What I need is something to build me up.
6: And so you shall, my lord. 2 tablespoonfuls of halibut oil.
5: Oh, don't be ridiculous. I insist upon having a steak pie.
6: But there's only one, my lord, and the fish is beautiful. I chose it myself.
5: Good, then you can eat it yourself.
6: I can't. You know fishy things disagree with me.
5: If I don't have that pie, Newt, I shall disagree with you.
6: But there isn't anything else.
5: Oh, very well, Newt. You have the pie. I'll just put up with the steamed fish.
6: Oh, thank you, my lord. Do you want your barley water changed?
5: Oh, no, Newt. I'm fed up with that stuff. You can take it away.
6: Right, my lord.
5: And, Newt, you can bring back the sherry. I'll have a glass before lunch to help me appetite.
6: Sorry, my lord. Sorry.
5: What do you mean? Dr. Fox didn't say I couldn't have any sherry.
6: No, and he didn't say you could have it either, my lord.
5: Oh, I'll go. It'll be my portrait. Oh, Henry, it's only you.
7: Oh, I'm afraid so, Bishop. Who were you expecting?
5: No one, Henry, no one. It's just something being delivered. Come along in.
7: All right, Bishop. How are you?
8: Oh, much better, thank you, Henry.
7: No, hello, hello. Your silver tray is looking a bit bare.
8: Yes, Henry. I'm afraid it is. Newt rather officiously put the sherry away while I was laid up.
7: But you're better now.
8: Yes, it seems Newt is not convinced.
7: Oh, really? Well, I've brought you something.
8: Ah, Henry, dear old friend, do I see one of those individual steak pies you recommended to us?
7: Yes, Bishop. I'm having it for lunch. And this is what I've brought for you, Bishop. There. That'll put new heart into you.
8: Oh, Henry, dear old friend. What an interesting packet. Do you know it has the familiar shape of a bottle? How very kind. Will you join me in a glass?
7: Me? Oh, no fear. I never touch the stuff.
8: Don't you, Henry?
7: No, Bishop. Oh, not halibut oil.
8: Oh.
9: Don't worry, my lord, I'll go.
8: Bring it straight in here, Newt.
7: What's the excitement, Bishop?
8: My 10-year presentation, Henry. It's just arrived.
7: Ah, a piece of silver, eh?
8: No, Henry, it is not.
7: But bishops always give silver, Bishop.
8: Not this one, Henry.
7: But it's a tradition.
8: Yes, Henry, and I'm breaking it. The cathedral is stuffed with silver, and it's only got to be clean.
7: Yes, and it's expensive these days.
8: No. Henry, not that expense had anything to do with my decision. I saw an advertisement in the Times. Your portrait in living oils by a Chelsea artist.
7: Oh, that sounds cheaper.
8: Oh, well, it was quite reasonable, Henry. So I telephoned Mr. Fosselton Barnes.
7: Who, Bishop?
8: Mr. Fosselton Barnes, Henry. He is a Chelsea artist.
7: Oh, really?
8: Yes. And he tells me he's very well known. He said if I could furnish him with two recent photographs, one profile, one full face, he could do the whole job without even seeing me.
7: My word.
8: Naturally, I had to tell him the color of my eyes and my hair.
7: Naturally.
9: Here we are, my lord. It's very big, isn't it?
8: Of course it is, Newt. It's full size. Now then, come on. Let's unwrap it. There, Henry. What about that?
7: My word.
9: Crikey Moses.
8: What do you think of it, Henry?
7: Are you sure you sent the photographs?
8: What do you mean, Henry? I think it's a very good likeness, don't you, Newt?
9: He's certainly caught the color of your nose.
8: There is no need to be personal, Newt. I think it's a splendid piece of work, don't you, Henry?
7: The frame's nice, certainly.
9: Yes, the frame's lovely.
8: Look, and here's the plaque. Look, graciously presented to the cathedral by Dr. Cuthbert Heaver, D.D., Bishop of St. Ogg's. I'll put it here on the tray.
9: Oh, doesn't it go on the frame, my lord?
8: No, it's far too large. It'll go on the wall beside the picture when the dean has decided where to hang it.
9: Has he given you any idea where that'll be, my lord?
8: No, he doesn't even know anything about it yet, Newt. I haven't had a chance to tell him.
9: But he came to see you when you were in bed. He brought you all those nice books.
8: Yes, every one on plumbing.
7: Plumbing, Bishop?
8: Yes, you know the old dean, Henry. He's got such a one-track mind. All he could talk about was the verger's new washroom. I couldn't get a word in edgewise. See who that is, will you, Luke?
9: Yes, my lord. My lord, have you read the Archdeacon your diary?
8: No, Newt, I have not.
9: Oh, you must. It's rather interesting, Archdeacon. Excuse me.
7: I kept a diary once, Bishop.
8: When was that, old friend?
7: 1915.
8: During the First World War, Henry, that should have been very interesting.
7: Yes, it was. Most.
8: What happened to it?
7: I lost it, I'm afraid.
8: Oh, dear.
7: Yes, it fell in the mud.
8: Oh, in Flanders?
7: No, in the back garden. It was a very wet summer.
8: Oh, really?
9: The dean, my lord.
10: Good morning, my lord.
8: Good morning, Dean. Hello. Are you doing the shopping?
10: Alas, my wife has just gone down.
7: Really, Dean? How long for?
10: My wife has gone down with the flu, Archdeacon. The burden of domesticity has fallen upon me.
8: Oh, Dean, I am sorry.
9: Yes, Dean, that's absolutely rotten.
10: Thank you, Newt. I fear I am a child in these matters. I cannot even decide what to buy for lunch.
8: Oh, I know what I'd buy.
10: Really, my lord, what?
8: Oh, well, Dean, I was just thinking of some rather good individual steak
11: pies than the butcher sells.
10: Indeed, I will make a note of that on my list.
11: Well, Dean, what can I do for you?
10: I wonder if you would be kind enough, after the service of rededication tomorrow, to bless the verger's new washroom.
11: Oh, my dear Dean, is it finished?
10: The last tile was grouted this morning, my lord. And the plumbers are, at this moment, connecting the main water supply.
9: Oh, Dean, you must be excited.
10: Oh, yes, Newt, I confess I am. Will you agree to do it,
11: my
10: lord?
11: Of course, Dean, of course.
10: Oh, thank you, my lord. Oh, how generous.
11: Oh, not at all, Dean. Think nothing of it.
10: No, my lord. I mean your presentation.
11: I see you spotted it.
10: Indeed I have, my lord. And in these straitened times, too.
5: Dean, what are you doing with my sherry tray?
10: Sherry tray?
5: That's my sherry tray you've got there.
10: But it says, graciously presented to the cathedral by Dr. Cuthbert Heaver, D.D., Bishop of St. Ogg's.
11: No, Dean. That's the plaque to go under the portrait.
10: Portrait? What portrait?
9: This one, Dean. The bishop's presented to the cathedral.
10: Ah, I see.
11: What do you think of it, Dean?
10: Ah, delightful, my lord.
11: You like it?
10: Oh, of course, of course. It's most striking. But you realize in giving anything but silver you are breaking a tradition?
11: Oh, certainly, Dean, but I thought it a tradition that should be broken.
10: Oh, why?
9: Silver's very expensive these days.
11: But that, of course, was not my chief concern, Dean.
10: But where do you suggest hanging this portrait, my lord?
11: Well, Dean, I thought either in the north transept or by the west door.
10: Oh, in the cathedral.
11: Of course.
10: I fear that may not be possible.
11: Why ever not?
10: It would raise a certain problem.
12: Why haven't you?

0: I thought either in the north transept or by the west door.
1: Oh, in the cathedral.
0: Of course.
1: I fear that may not be possible.
0: Why ever not?
1: It would raise a certain problem.
2: Why, haven't you got a picture hook?
1: An ecclesiastical problem, Archdeacon. You are familiar with the second commandment, my lord.
0: The second commandment, let me see.
2: Thou shalt not commit adultery.
0: No!
1: That is the seventh commandment, Archdeacon.
2: Oh, really? I know it's one of them.
3: Thou shalt not make to thyself any graven image, nor any likeness of anything that is in heaven above, or in the earth beneath, or in the water under the earth. Thou shalt not bow down to
0: them. Thank you, Newt.
3: Not at all, my dear.
0: Now, do I understand, Dean, you are refusing to hang my portrait in the cathedral because you consider it to be a graven image?
1: Partly, my lord. Also, when I look at it, I fear it might distract the worshippers. Let us say I should prefer your presentation to take another form.
0: But I've had it specially painted.
1: I'm sorry, my lord. Had I been aware that you intended to break the tradition, I should have advised against it.
0: Gracious, is that the time?
1: Excuse me. I must get back to the verger's washroom and examine the flow. Good morning, my lord.
3: May I see you out, Dean?
1: Thank you. There is no need. Good morning.
0: Oh, Bishop. Oh, Henry, this is dreadful. What shall I do?
3: Well, perhaps if the dean won't accept the portrait, my lord, you could give the tray instead.
0: That sherry tray? Certainly not. That was an ordination present from my mother. No, I've been to all the trouble to have that portrait painted to hang in the cathedral, and hang in the cathedral it shall. Dean or no dean.
3: But how will you persuade him, my lord? After all, he does have the right to refuse.
0: Yes, I don't know, Newt, but we've got to find a way. You'd better go straight over to the library and have a look at the cathedral statute. See if you can find a loophole.
3: Now, my lord. But it'll take hours. What about my lunch? My individual steak pie? It'll be ruined.
0: No, it won't, Newt. I'll eat it for you.

0: Ah, there you are, Newt. You've been a long time. How have you got on?
1: It's no good, my lord. I've been right through the statutes. If the dean doesn't want the portrait in the cathedral, you can do nothing about it.
0: Ah, as if I hadn't got enough work to do without any problems like this.
1: Oh, my lord, is that your diary you're writing in?
0: Yes, Newt, it is.
1: Have you added to what you put before, my lord?
0: As a matter of fact, I have. Would you like to hear it?
1: Oh, may I?
0: Certainly, Newt. Now, where do we get up to?
1: Well, there was something about the archdeacon, my
0: lord.
1: Oh,
0: yes, yes, of course. In Henry Blunt, I have an archdeacon of unsurpassed excellence. Was that it?
1: Yes, my lord.
0: Yes. You've heard the next bit, haven't you?
1: Yes, my lord. I suppose I have.
0: Right. Well, I'll continue. Indeed, my happiness has been marred only by the presence of Dean Pugh Critchley, surely one of the most stupid, obstinate, narrow-minded, bigoted deans it's ever been a bishop's ill luck to encounter. What do you think of that?
1: Oh, my lord, is that quite kind?
0: Possibly not, Newt, but it's perfectly true.
2: Ah, my lord!
0: Oh, Dean!
2: The door was open. I hope I didn't startle you.
0: Oh, no, of course not, Dean.
2: I've come to express my gratitude.
0: Dean!
2: Yes, frankly, I cannot thank you enough.
0: Well, I must say I'm glad you feel like this about it.
2: I certainly do. I have never tasted such a pie.
0: A pie? I thought you meant my portrait.
2: No, though, to tell you the truth, I have had second thoughts about that.
0: Oh, you have?
2: Yes, my lord, I've had a word with the Chancellor, and I pointed out to him that it depends very much where this portrait is to hang, providing it does not distract the worshippers. I cannot see there can be any objection.
0: Really, Dean? Oh, isn't this good news?
2: Yes, it's simply a matter of finding a suitable site. I should not like you to think that I was ungrateful.
0: Oh, no, of course not. I realize that such a novel gift takes a little getting used to.
2: Precisely, my lord. It was just the first shock.
1: Yes, I find it rather a shock too, Dean.
2: I mean the shock of the bishop breaking this tradition, Newt. In fact, now I look at the portrait, I am extremely impressed.
0: You are?
2: Yes, I look forward to my wife seeing it. She has an eye for these things, and speaking of grace, is that the time? Oh, I must be off. I have to give her medicine and then get back to the washroom. The plumbers are conducting a rather interesting test on the drains.
0: No, really. Well, don't let us delay you, Dean.
2: Yeah, thank you, my lord. I wonder if you have finished with those I lent you whilst you were ill.
0: Oh, yes, Dean, they're on my desk.
2: Then, if I might take them?
0: Of course, Dean. Help yourself.
2: Yeah, thank you, my lord.
3: Bishop,
0: what is it, Henry?
3: The chance.

0: Chancellor says he's managed to talk some sense into the Dean. Hello, Dean.
1: Good afternoon, Archdeacon.
0: You've got your books?
1: Yes. Thank you, my lord. Good afternoon, gentlemen.
0: Oh, dear. Did I put my foot in it?
2: Yes, Henry, but it didn't matter. He's going to accept my portrait after all.
0: He is? Oh, well, congratulations, Bishop.
3: I must say he was very pleasant about it, wasn't he, my lord?
2: Well, he may have seemed pleasant, Duke. But that's only because he was so unpleasant before lunch. No, the fact is that after 10 years, I've learnt how to handle the Dean. The secret is, Henry, I never let him know what I really think of him. I mask my feelings.
0: Oh, really?
2: Yes, well, now, what are we all going to do this afternoon?
3: I know. Why don't you read the Archdeacon your diary?
2: Oh, you don't want to hear that, do you, Henry?
0: Yes, Bishop.
3: I'll get it, my lord. I'll get it. Don't disturb yourself. I'll get it.
2: I thought you wanted to go to lunch, Newt.
3: Yes, I do, my lord, but I can spare a moment.
2: Anyway, you've heard it.
3: Yes, but I wouldn't mind hearing it again.
2: Oh, very well, Newt. Bring it over. It's on the desk.
3: It's not here, my lord.
2: Well, of course it's there.
3: But I can't see it.
2: Oh, really, Newt, you are the most stupid, hopeless idiot.
3: Isn't what you put in your diary, is it, my lord? You wrote something very different, didn't you?
2: Yes, Newton, I'm thinking of crossing it out. Here, let me have a look. What on earth have you done with it?
3: I haven't touched it.
2: But you must have done
3: it. I haven't. You had it on your desk just before the Dean came in.
2: The Dean?
3: Perhaps he picked up your diary with his plumbing books.
2: Good heavens.
3: Well, I expect he'll bring it back.
2: Yes, I expect he will. After he's read it.
3: Read it? Well, my lord, he wouldn't.
2: Oh, yes, he would.
3: A private diary? No one would read a private diary.
2: The Dean would. At least he'd read mine. He wouldn't be able to stop himself.
0: What's in it, Bishop?
2: Everything, Henry, everything. My opinion of the Dean very succinctly expressed.
0: That's awkward.
2: Awkward, Henry. It's a disaster. If he reads it, it'll undo the work of 10 years. We must get it back at once.
3: Shall I ring him up and ask him to bring it round, my lord?
2: What? Give him the chance to read it? No, you must go straight over to the deanery before he realizes and ask him to give it back at once.
3: But I'm going to have my lunch, my lord.
2: This is an emergency, Newt.
3: But can't you go?
2: Certainly not. I mean, it would make him suspicious if he thought I was anxious to get it back.
0: Shall I go, Bishop?
2: Oh, Henry, thank you, dear old friend.
3: Oh, thank you, Archdeacon.
2: But you won't arouse his suspicions, will you?
0: Don't worry, Bishop. No, leave this to me. Shan't be long.
2: Good.
3: I'll go and get some lunch then, my lord.
2: Yes, of course, Newt. Do you know, I think we can rely upon the Archdeacon to get the diary.
3: Oh, rather. That's if it's there, of course.
2: What do you mean, if it's there?
3: Well, it might be in the washroom.
2: My dear Newt, the Dean is hardly likely to have taken my diary into the washroom.
3: Well, he was on his way there.
2: Oh, yes, so he was. Newt, get over there immediately.
3: To the washroom? But what about my lunch?
2: That can wait.
3: But I'm starving, and even if the Dean did take your diary to the washroom, I'm sure he wouldn't.
2: And I'm sure he would, Newt. Now, get going.
3: But I haven't had any breakfast.
2: Do as I say and hurry. Go on, cut across the lawn, quickly.
3: But my lord...
2: What's the matter now, Newt?
3: I've just remembered.
2: What?
3: I didn't have any 11s either.
2: Oh, go on, Newt. Now, who on earth can that be?
4: Coming.
1: Oh, Dean, it's you.
4: May I come in, my lord? I have inadvertently taken a book of yours, my lord.
2: A book of mine, Dean? Mm. Oh, I don't expect it's important.
4: It's your diary.
2: My diary? How do you know it's my diary?
4: It has diary written on the front. Here you are, my lord.
2: Oh, thank you. And you noticed that before you'd looked inside, Dean?
4: Looked inside? But, my lord, it is a private diary.
2: Private? Oh, yes. Well, of course, it's not all that private, Dean. Just a dreary catalogue of dates and appointments, you know.
3: I went to the washroom, my lord, and the Dean isn't there, so the Archdeacon must have caught him at the deanery.
2: Thank you, Newt. Thank you.
4: Are you looking for me, Newt?
3: Oh, Dean, you're here.
2: Yes, Newt, and he's just going.
4: I found I had taken the bishop's diary by mistake.
3: Did you read it?
4: Read it! It's a private diary, of course not.
3: There. What did I tell you, my lord? That's all right, then.
4: Newt!
3: Yes, Dean?
4: What did you tell the bishop?
3: I said you were not the sort of person who went round reading other people's diaries, Dean.
4: Really? And who said I was?
2: No one, Dean. No one.
3: The bishop only said you would read his. He said you wouldn't be able to stop.
4: I thought you were unaware that I even had your diary, my lord.
3: Yes, well, didn't you see,
4: In any case, I cannot see why you should object to my reading a mere catalogue of dates and appointments.
3: But it isn't, Dean. It's a proper diary.
4: Indeed.
3: Yes, but the bishop's written some very nice things about certain people.
4: Oh, really, my lord?
2: Yes, well, I may have written just a few things, Dean.
3: Yes, some very nice ones, my lord, if I may be permitted to say so.
4: How do you know, Newt?
3: The bishop's read them to me, Dean.
4: Why did you tell me it was only dates and appointments, my lord?
3: He was just being modest, Dean. He's written some very nice things about the archdeacon and, someone else.
4: Ooh, someone else? Oh, my lord. May I hear what you have written about someone else?
2: No, Dean, I'm afraid you can't. It's private.
4: But you read it to your chaplain.
3: I'm sure you could read the dean what you said about the archdeacon, couldn't you, my lord?
4: I should like to hear it, my lord.
2: Very well. I'll sit over here on the sofa.
3: Won't you sit down, Dean?
4: No, thank you, Newt. Do you mind if I join you, my lord?
2: Well, I'm sure you'd be much more comfortable over on that chair there.
4: No, my lord. This will do very well next to you.
3: Now, my lord, do please begin.
2: Tomorrow I shall have been Bishop of the Dogs for 10 years, and there is to be a service of rededication in the cathedral. As I look back over this period, I realize it has been one of the happiest of my life.
3: Isn't that nice, Dean?
4: Indeed it is, Newt. Most gratifying, my lord.
2: This fact I attribute in some measure to my staff. In Henry Blunt, I have an archdeacon of unsurpassed excellence. There you are. You don't want to hear any more, do you?
3: Oh, don't we, my lord?
4: Yes, please continue,
3: yes,
4: my lord.
3: Please, my lord, please.
2: Very well. And my domestic chaplain, Mervyn Newt, is a willing and at times effective aid.
4: Is that all?
2: Yes, Dean, I'm afraid it is.
4: But don't you mention someone else.
2: Ready?
4: Let me have a peek.
2: No, Dean, I haven't mentioned anyone else.
4: Ah, my lord, I think you're teasing me.
2: What do you mean?
4: Well, if no one else is mentioned, why are you so anxious that I should not see over your shoulder?
2: Will you read it to me?
4: All right,
2: Dean, if you insist. My happiness has been completed by the presence of Dean Pugh Critchley.
4: Good.
2: The most excellent dean. He has recently completed a new washroom for the vergers, which is very modern and another indication of what a very good man he is. His wife, too, Mrs. Pugh Critchley, is a most delightful lady. Yes. At present, unhappily, she's got the flu, and we all hope that she will soon get better and be able to look after him again, as she usually does, so that he can continue to be such a very, very good dean and efficient.
3: My lord,
2: do keep quiet, Newt. Really, quite one of the finest deans this cathedral has ever...
3: I don't think the dean's listening.
2: What? Why not?
4: Because over your shoulder I have just read what you had actually written, my lord. Stupid, obstinate, narrow-minded, and bigoted. Hey, my lord!
2: Well, Dean, you see, I only wrote that because you wouldn't accept my portrait. I was going to rub it out.
4: There'll be no need to do that, my lord, because now I shall certainly not accept your portrait.
2: Oh, Dean, don't say that. Can't we discuss?
4: As far as I am concerned, there is nothing to discuss, my lord.
3: Oh, then shall I show you out, Dean?
4: No, Newt, I am not leaving.
2: Oh, aren't you?
4: Not yet, my lord. I have a few things I wish to say to you.
3: Yes, well, would you mind if I left, Dean? I haven't had any lunch.
4: No, Newt, stay where you are!
0: May I come in?
4: Oh, Archdeacon.
0: Hello, Dean. Been deciding where to hang the picture?
4: The picture will not now be hung. Do you want something, Archdeacon?
0: Oh, only to see the bishop.
2: Oh. It's not very convenient just now, Henry.
0: Oh, sorry, Bishop. I only wanted to give you this.
2: What is it?
0: Oh, you know, Bishop, you know.
2: No, Henry. That's not my diary.
0: What, isn't it?
4: What is that, Archdeacon?
0: Just the Bishop's diary, Dean.
4: Where did you get it?
0: It was on your desk.
3: Oh, then it must be your diary, Dean.
4: It is. You haven't read it, have you, Archdeacon?
0: Certainly not, Dean.
4: Yes. May I have it, please?
0: Yes, of course.
2: All right, of course. Here, Newt. Give it to the dean.
4: Here, please, Newt.
3: You seem very anxious to have it back, Dean.
4: I am. It's private.
3: Oh, do you mean you've written things about people in it?
4: Huh? What? No. May I have it, please?
2: No, Dean. You may not. Newt, give it to me.
3: But I thought you said I was to give it to the dean.
2: Never mind what I said. Do as I say.
4: That's my diary. Give me my diary.
2: Not until I've had a look at it.
4: How dare you? It's private. Private, I tell you.
2: Very well, Dean. Very well. I will return it to you if you will accept my portrait.
4: What? Yes, of course I will accept your portrait. My diary, please.
2: There you are, Dean. Checkmate, I think.
4: Yes, my lord, I suppose you might call it that. And while I'm here, I'd better just measure this portrait.
2: Oh, by all means, Dean.
4: Yes, just to make sure that it will fit the site where I propose it shall hang.
2: Oh, yes, Dean, of course, yes. Where exactly in the cathedral is that site, Dean?
4: Oh, it's not in the cathedral, my lord.
2: Not in the cathedral? Then where are you going to hang the portrait?
4: Why, where I always intended, my lord, in the verger's new washroom. Good afternoon.
2: What? Did you hear that, Henry? My beautiful new portrait hanging in his wretched washroom. What do you say to that, Henry?
0: Oh, disgraceful, Bishop.
2: I should say it's disgraceful.
3: Certainly is, my lord.
2: A fine piece of work like that. Oh, do stop it, you two. Mr. Fossington Barnes is a very well-known artist.
3: Really, my lord.
2: Well, look at the portrait. Oh, all right, you two. Yes, it really isn't very good, is it?
3: It's dreadful, Bishop. It really is, my lord.
2: No, it is not as bad as all that.
3: Oh, I'm sorry, my lord.
2: So I should jolly well think.
3: Yeah, I'm sorry.
2: Just you wait till I've been here 20 years. I'll show you something then. Now that's all over. What are we all going to do now?
3: Well, I really must have something to eat.
2: You can't still be feeling hungry. Hasn't it passed over?
3: No, I feel a bit faint.
2: Oh, well, in that case, all right, Newt, off you go.
3: Thank you, my lord.
2: And, Henry, I'll tell you what I'll do. I'll read to you what I've written in my diary.
0: Oh, right, Bishop.
3: Will you really, my lord?
2: Thought you were going to have something to eat.
3: Yes, I am in a moment. I just hear this first.
2: But you've heard it twice already.
3: I know, my lord. I thought I'd hear it once more for luck.
2: Oh, all right.
3: Yes.
2: Yes,
0: Bishop.
2: Are you ready, Henry?
0: Yes, Bishop, yes.
2: Sitting comfortably?
0: Yes.
2: Good. Right. Tomorrow, I shall have been Bishop of St. Ogg's for 10 years. And there is to be a service of re-education in the community.
5: 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The Archdeacon, Robertson Hare, the Bishop, William Mervyn, the Dean, John Barron, the Chaplain, Jonathan Cecil. The Bishop Keeps His Diary was written for television and adapted for radio by Pauline Devaney and Edwin Apps. 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
1: Will you have a polo, dear Liza, will you have a polo, dear Liza, polo?
2: How very kind of you, dear Henry, I most certainly will. 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
1: But you take the old tube.
2: Because they happen to be my tube of polo, dear Henry. Have one.
3: Another collar with city dirt? 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Concentrates where powders can't. 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
4: Even on city dirt.
3: What? 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
6: Amanda Iannucci's Charm Offensive, presented by Amanda Iannucci.
7: Thank you very much. Hello, welcome back to Charm Offensive. If you haven't heard the programme before, it's a light-hearted version of the film Deliverance. and it's an historic Charm Offensive this week because the programme is being recorded in the presence of the British Inch. The Inch is over 400 years old and measures almost exactly 1 inch. And this week, the inch, along with ounces and pints, was spared abolition by a committee of conker-faced politicians in Brussels. To celebrate, the inch has been placed here in the studio on a raised golden dais so that it looks down on our auditorium from a central platform 2 inches high. Surrounding the inch is a vast exhibition of terracotta inches. Featuring thousands of life-size clay representations of things that are an inch. These include one piece of a bounty bar, half a worm, Frankie Dettori's lungs, and Tom Cruise standing on a box. Bowing right down and worshipping the inch are this week's team, who are Andy Zaltzman, Michael McIntyre, and Russell Howard. Hello. So, team, as we sit here in the presence of the British inch, is the saving of the British Imperial Weights and Measurement System one small ounce for man, one giant pint for mankind? Are you pleased that we still retain our inch, Russell?
8: I'm not really that bothered, truth be told. We've all got our own measurements, haven't we? We say a pinch of, you know, what else have I got here? A dash, a jot. I heard a bloke in a chip shop the other day go, "Just give me a shed load." And the bloke behind the counter knew how much he wanted. It was fantastic.
9: But although they have let us keep the inch, they are making us reduce it in length to the length of a centimetre. Oh.
10: So if Brussels have given us the inch, does that mean they're going to take a mile? Is this how it's going to work?
7: Wow.
11: We need the inch. People will cry without it. We don't want to be going, "In my day, we had the inch."
8: We certainly don't want to be saying that. Just a creepy old man in a garden.
12: I used to have the inch.
7: Well, should we be fanatical about it? Should we change other things into inches so that instead of centipedes, we have centipedes? Maybe, actually, the London Olympics of 2012, all the events should just be in imperial...
9: inches, the 100-inch dash.
7: Yes. The main's 4x350,000 inches relay.
9: And also, if you throw a javelin and it doesn't land exactly on the line of an inch from where you threw it, that should be a foul throw.
7: But the javelin should also be 1 inch long.
9: You've got to find it, then throw it.
7: Yes. It's like finding a javelin in a...
9: It does give us a crucial advantage, though, sticking with imperial measurements, particularly pints, because the British pint actually makes us 13.6% more drunk than the European half-litre.
7: Yes.
9: That gives us a crucial edge in in ruining our town centres.
8: Andy's the only man who goes on a drinking spree with a calculator.
7: Well, should we introduce any other sort of Brito-centric sort of units of measurement then as well?
10: Are these measurements like Celsius and Fahrenheit? Mm. What are we supposed to be doing? Because everyone else does Celsius, is that right?
7: Yes.
10: And then we get Fahrenheit-y in the summer.
7: Well, we can now do them in inches now.
10: It's all
7: boil this soup to within an inch of its life. I want to introduce the Jagger. The Jagger. The Jagger, which is the measurement of the distance in years between how you dress and how you look. Well, what about Britishness, then, when on the subject of inches and pounds? Gordon Brown has been defending, I mean, it sounded slightly sinister, British jobs for British people.
8: He wants to, skilled workers and unskilled workers coming over here need to learn English and fast. They have to have GCSE standard English if they're to work here. I love the idea of a load of asylum seekers in a van just going, I before E, except after C, I before E, except... You know, you nearly get a job if you know the role of Mercutio in Romeo and Juliet. It just seems... Seems a little bit unfair, considering you're probably a doctor in Poland. The people that always have a go, if they're coming over here, they've got to learn English and know about our culture. They're normally the kind of people you see in Benidorm going, Oi, Pedro, do you do chips?
10: I'm trying to teach my son English. It's not going as well as I'd hoped. Mainly because he's a boy, and I think they don't advance as fast as girls. So I've got the book you teach him. You put A for apple, B for ball, C for cat. My favourite always, X. For xylophone. I just love the way when you're growing up, you think xylophones are one of the 26 most important things in the world. And then you spend the rest of your life, and you hear about xylophones, you go, yeah, they were huge when I was two.
7: Well, what was the subject of Britishness, then, and interaction with abroad? Britain, at the moment, is in the grip of terracotta army fever as the exhibition.
10: We're in the group of terror. Stop right there. I don't know where this cotta army fever's come from.
7: Everyone join in on George Bush's war on terracotta. Because that's a war we can win.
8: Get them, they're standing still everywhere.
7: As I was saying, Britain is in the grip of terracotta army fever as the exhibition of the ancient Chinese soldiers opens up in the British Museum, making them about the only Chinese-made product not to have been recalled. Even though being terracotta and massive, you'd think they'd pose some risk to any child under three. Especially if you put one in their mouth. So while we're extolling the virtues of Britishness, I wonder then, panel, what British thing would you be proud to have exhibited abroad?
9: The Elgin Marbles.
8: I would quite like to see Take a Break magazine. Because it's the best thing about being ill. When you go to the doctors, you get to read Take a Break, and it's always so, I'm in love with an onion. And you're like, well, you can read that for half an hour and forget about your problems.
10: A recent edition. Yeah, the doctors, it's a chance to read magazines from 30 years ago. Yeah. And you sit there, and sometimes you're waiting such a long time to be called for the doctor. It's like you've been nominated for an award. And they come out, and they'll say, you know, your name, and if it's not your name, and that person even struts. They go, yeah, I've been selected. It's even more fun when they obviously can't read the name, and they take a bit of a breath, and they go, Amindo Anuuchi.
7: Yeah. I always get doctors coming out and calling me in by going, Amanda... And I stand up, and they don't bat an eyelid. Inside, they probably go, yeah, I see what's wrong there. Now then, a couple of weeks ago, you couldn't have moved for political commentators like Nick Robinson and Alistair McGowan accusing David Cameron of not having any policies. Well, all that's changed as the Conservatives spew out eye-catching policies at dazzling jet pressure. There's nothing that doesn't have a policy. A ban on the standby button on electrical goods, £20 a week for married couples, an end to free parking at supermarkets, an on-the-spot fine for people who stop walking at the top of escalators, an annual Miami Vice Day, every household to get a red bin for unwanted pets, and anyone who applauds someone dropping a plate to be penalised by being dragged behind a horse. Everything is covered. But is it just gimmickry? Has politics now descended into the realms of the easy, gimmick-driven policy?
9: Yes.
7: Okay, let's move on.
8: He said an amazing thing, Cameron, this week. He said that he was in favour of tax increases to discourage bad things from happening.
10: Mm. How vague and yet terrifying is that? Pay your taxes or I'll release the warlocks.
8: Bizarre.
7: So taxes, he thinks taxes will stop bad things. So like if an asteroid was hurtling towards Earth.
8: Yeah, exactly.
7: If we taxed it, it would slow down.
10: So they're saying that you can't have your telly on standby.
8: Yeah.
10: Well, you've got to get up.
11: Yes.
10: Well, it's outrageous. if the technology's there to not move, yeah. Embrace it. And then they said, this is what they actually said at this report, this, whoever this guy is, Zach Goldsmith, he said, yeah. We don't want people leaving their TVs on standby and then going on holiday. Which is not, you don't do that, let's yes. be honest. Nobody does that. One of the first things, bizarrely, you think of when you're leaving to go on holiday mm-hmm. is to unplug everything in the house. I don't know where this comes from. We suddenly feel mm-hmm. that because we're away for 10 days, because we couldn't afford 2 weeks, that, that our TV will just explode out of jealousy.
4: Yeah.
10: And then we don't unplug the fridge. We trust the fridge.
4: Yeah. It's bizarre. On the other hand, in our house we have a nightly routine, which is to switch off the telly and go on holiday.
13: But the Tories had a plan that Zach Goldsmith said in the future we will have tellies that will automatically turn off after a certain point.
11: Seems a bit odd,
13: doesn't it? Just yeah. like the idea of your TV go, that's enough for you, fatty.
4: And if you're pregnant, you're given 120 quid to buy fruit and veg.
13: But how absurd is that? You've got like 120 quid to a pregnant lady, 6 months pregnant. You know, that's a moment when you're allowed to eat whatever you like. Yeah. You know, but straight away that lady's got cravings. She's like, right, she's off for a gherkin and a Cocoa Pop sandwich. You know? You've got no control over what you eat when you're pregnant. It's one of the joys of being pregnant. What are you eating? Tarmac, I love it.
10: What about if you get £120 as a mother and then conspire with another mother and only get buy one, get one free, then you can give her £120 worth of free fruit and vegetables, and then you've got £120 which you could then split and spend on heroin.
4: That's the perfect yeah. crime.
13: But this is what happened. As soon as this policy was announced, the right-wing press just had a massive go at working-class people, these sweeping generalisations. Well, of course, they won't spend it on fruit. They'll spend it on beer and booze and fags and scratch cards. You know, and it's just this, like, horrific bile comes out. They're filthy mudbloods. They shouldn't even be allowed to breathe. My Joshua eats nothing but pomegranates.
4: Okay, well, as I said, we are in the presence of the British inch. Now, while to the left, we are burning a wicker kilogram, which, as you know, because it's wicker, weighs slightly lighter than the normal kilogram. The flames of this will burn for all eternity, which is about 60 inches. But we're now about to see an important ceremony in the studio, which is the changing of the inch. That's when an inch is replaced by another similar-sized inch. So let's just pause while we hear that now. And let's describe the ceremony. Now, a member of the household cavalry approaches the dais with his inch extended. And he shouts a holler.
14: All hail the inch, Prince of Length.
4: And his opposite number replies,
15: death to the gram, idiot of measures.
4: And retracts his inch, which, according to ancient custom, will be given to a bishop to bury in a parishioner. Now then, all that you've heard so far, including that bit there, actually happened, because it's actually true. It was true. Nothing was made up. But the media is still under fire for broadcasting things that aren't true. TV presenter Alan Yentob admitted this week that shots of him nodding at guests in interviews were cut into interviews that he wasn't present at. Meanwhile, Channel 5 have announced that they're going to cut artificial noddy shots from their news shows, unless they're actually genuinely shots of Noddy Holder. So, team, can you now trust what you see on the telly, or are there more sleights of hand that we ought to own up to?
10: What I want to know is, who's watching Channel 5 News? No one. People watch Channel 5 News and then I don't even believe it's real news when you see it. And if anything major breaks on Channel 5, you have to check. You immediately change to another news channel to follow the story. And then they go to the weather. At Channel 5 weather, I don't know if I've seen it, it's hotter than other channels. They're trying to get viewers by raising temperatures on the weather.
4: Oh, this week, though, the news has been there's an absolute media frenzy here. It's appalling, the media frenzy. I'm standing in front of the media frenzy here. I don't know if you can see. Can we get closer? Yes, I'm now in the media frenzy. It's awful. These people are shit. They really are.
9: Do you know, statistically, 98% of all frenzies are now media frenzies.
4: They are. Now, ITV News, they've said that they're going to go back to basics. They're going to not do any gimmicky.
13: Get back to basics, just write it on a cave. I mean, bad thing happened! I've forgotten the name of the guy that does all the graphics during the election.
4: Peter Snow.
13: Yeah, it's fantastic. You always worry about him because they're coming at him from every angle, all the graphics. Yeah. One of them's going to kill him. One day. Just disemboweled by a pie chart.
4: Since we have to own up to any tricks or sleights of hand, I ought to confess that for the rest of this discussion, I won't physically be present. Since I've got to go and move my car. It's currently parked on top of a cyclist. So carry on the discussion about the news and graphics and things, but throughout the next few minutes, we'll be cutting in pre-recorded comments from me to imply that I'm still here. Thanks. Anyway.
16: Go on.
9: Well, Alan Yentop has to be very careful because he's recently done some courtroom television shows in which, by inserting footage of himself nodding, he has implicated himself in some of the greatest crimes of the 21st century.
16: What a great joke/observation.
13: You really are at the mercy of the editors there, aren't you? Do you know what I mean? Because if you're a news reporter and you just kind of nod and then look angry and then do various kind of facial expressions, then go, right, edit that together. And what if a really bad news story comes in and then you're just seeing thousands died and you're just kind of nodding furiously?
16: Controversial, possibly. Go on.
13: Feels a bit like we're flirting with Stephen Hawking, isn't it?
16: Go on.
10: How are you finding Armando?
9: Well, the show's really picked up since he went off to New York.
16: Good one, guest.
4: Thank you very much. Right, just to, as a side issue, while we're talking about television, there's been an increasing number of travel documentaries hosted by celebrities. We've got Palin's New Europe starting this week. We had Paul Merton's China. And increasingly, the celebs have been chosen just because their surname fits the subject of the programme. So, for example, Victoria Wood went around countries that used to belong to the British Empire in Victorian times in a series called Victoria's Empire. Soon there'll be Harry's Enfield. And Connery's Canaries, which I'm looking forward to. So with that in mind, the team this week have to come up with as many new documentaries hosted by appropriately surnamed presenters as possible.
13: The first one we've got is Cash in the Attic, where the tennis legend Pat Cash chained to a radiator.
9: I've got Terry's Nutkin, in which... Terry Nutkin admits that all of his uncles are Brazil nuts.
13: I've got giant haystacks, where the former wrestler just looks at haystacks and goes, yep.
10: Ken Hom Improvement, that's the only one I can think of. It's where you improve Ken Hom. He comes in and he goes, make me a better man, and then we go about that.
9: I've got... Des Lynam, in which Des Lynam pretends to be an RAF base.
4: I've got Reese Witherspoon meets Yuri Geller.
9: I've also got Michael's Burka, in which newsreader Michael Burke finds out what it's really like to be a Muslim woman in Britain today.
4: David's Dimpled Bees.
9: I've got Pol Pot, Pol's Pots. In which the former Cambodian dictator asks the opinion of garden pots.
4: Richard still goes perpetual motion machines. In case any of you at home are wondering why my voice is, I accidentally swallowed a terracotta Chinaman. Now then, children, they're everywhere. That's because they're so fat. With child obesity now running out of control so much that more and more obese children are having to be winched into care. And with reported increases in stress-related illnesses in children through exam pressure, is childhood now the happiest or the saddest years of our lives?
13: I feel sorry for him. It's like teenagers did really well again in GCSEs and A-levels, and how do we respond as a nation? Did we say, well done? No, collectively we went, well again, easier. In my day, you had to write 50 bloody exams in a minute, and if you got one wrong, they killed your mum.
10: I really love that day where they have the results on the telly, and then they go live. We're going to go live now on GMTV or something to somebody opening their results, and you see this trembling teenager coming out with an envelope. And I think as a nation, we think as one, fail.
9: Well, I think we're labouring under the misapprehension that childhood obesity is a bad thing. The thing is, our children are criticised for being lazy and overweight. But think of this. When you exercise, you breathe far more often, so you give off more CO2. So exercise is, in fact, carbon bad. So rather than our children being lazy, they are just, in fact, eco-martyrs. Doing their bit to ensure that they do have a planet to grow old in, albeit not that old due to their cardiac problems.
4: I just want to get to the bottom of the science here. Breathing in is okay.
9: Yep.
4: But breathing out is bad.
9: Yeah.
4: So we should be encouraged to breathe out less.
9: Yeah.
4: And eventually just breathe in.
9: Hopefully, yeah.
4: But let's explore this further. If everyone in China breathed in at the same time,
9: they would suck in the moon. But then you would definitely be able to see the Great Wall of China from the moon.
10: You know what I find depressing as well is whenever they talk about obesity on the news, they have this sort of stock footage of people's tummies wobbling down the street. Yeah. And I just feel terribly sorry for those people because they don't know they're going to be on the news. Well, and they're sitting at home having their dinner, probably quite carb heavy, and... And that's the last thing. And they probably think, oh, I've got home, I'm not happy, you know, things aren't going well for me, I'm going to watch a bit of telly. The first thing they're going to think is, oh, thank God there are others like me. And then they're going to go, oh my God, that's my ass.
4: But they pixelate the faces.
10: Yeah, exactly. Because
4: unless that's some sort of other bad disease.
10: Otherwise they have to make them sign a release form. They'd have to go and say, look, you've got horrendously overweight gut. We've just filmed it. We'd love to use that on the news to represent obesity. Would you allow us to do that by signing here? Can you get the pen in your big fat hand? All right, then just make a mark and move on. Go on, say you'll do it. There's chocolate in it.
4: Now, at this point, I was going to try out 2 minutes of stand-up, but I've been told by the BBC editorial people that since jokes are mostly exaggerations or distortions of the truth, I can only tell ones that have been amended so that they're completely factually accurate and impartial. So, hey, fans of factually accurate comedy, you've got a real treat in store for you now, genuinely. As for the next 2 minutes, we hear the best in honest, accurate humour. Thanks very much. Here's some jokes. What's round and cheap? A penny. That wasn't a real drum, that was actually me. What's the difference between the internet and Davina McCall? One's an online service that you can look up, and the other's mostly inarticulate when discussing things that aren't related to Big Brother. I'm on fire tonight. I'm not, obviously. Though I did once nearly have an electric shock. Knock, knock, come in. Is this on? Of course it is. We did a sound check an hour ago. What's the difference between a fried egg and Andrew Lloyd Webber? One's a fried egg, and the other's a man with a face that looks like one. I say, why did the chicken cross the road? I don't know, and I don't care. Thank you very much. You've been a quite good audience. Now then, God, he's everywhere. So much so that the Education Secretary, Ed Balls, has said he wants to see more faith schools set up in Britain, but accommodating more faiths than one. How's that going to work, then? Are you laughing at Ed Balls' name?
9: No, I wasn't. Not this time.
4: Must be terrible, because he's in charge of schools, so every week he will have to go to a school, and someone will have to say, children, this is Ed Balls.
9: He's also doing a TV show called Ed Balls, in which he cries about being teased by school children about his life. But I think it'd be quite entertaining if there were faith schools, but they were allocated randomly, so parents didn't know until their kids got there. I would just have to work out which kind of school they'd gone to based on their reaction to a plate of sausages.
11: Well, I have to say,
4: we kind of accept the idea of you can discriminate schools by faith, but if you applied that, I mean, if you had faith airlines, right, so you had like EasyJet or something. People wouldn't tolerate that.
13: They were doing that. The Catholic
4: Virgin Catholic.
13: But there was a story. The Catholic Church have set up an airline.
4: They've set up an airline.
13: Yeah, no, they have. It was in the news a couple of weeks ago. Yeah, it's true, isn't it? Yeah, which is how terrified would you be? And they were going to have prayer sessions on the plane. What if you woke up just a normal passenger? Everyone's praying on a plane. What's happened?
4: Is there a Protestants-only lane on the M42? That's not right. That's not right. But it's just for marching. It's just... Well, with the rise of multi-faith faith schools, there's going to be an increase in the number of multi-faith-based school notices. So here for a quick survey is Vaughan Savage with a roundup of this week's assembly notes for multi-faith schools.
17: Children are not allowed to bring their own lunch unless they have been told to by a vision. Girls, cover your shame. If you don't have a shame, attend classes with the Catholics until you develop one. As a result of the incident last term, burqas may no longer be worn during swimming lessons. Pupils in the Hindu literacy class, please note that we apologise for the misprint in the newsletter about TB, which referred to the school's scared cow. Children who forgot their swimming kit will be forced to part the water and walk lengths of the pool. Pupils are asked not to use the gates at the rear of the school as they lead into hell. And finally, for pupils at the budding Buddhist learning hub, Brighton, please note all lessons are delayed until lunchtime so everything can be at one.
4: OK, thank you very much, Vaughan. We've just got time then for some suggestions from the audience of celebrities. Shout out and we'll try and think of a programme that he or she is eminently suited for presenting. Just wait till the microphone gets to you.
18: Vladimir Putin.
4: Putin's Putin Putty, that's it. In which various Soviet leaders are encased in a plasticine-based compound so that plaster casts of them can be made into terracotta armies.
13: Either that or he's going to have an interactive paintballing show called Shooting with Putin.
9: Vladimir's Putin, in which the Russian leader thinks he might have a gastric disorder.
4: Okay, any more? Person over there at the back, yes.
19: Bill Oddie.
4: Oddie's Bodies. In which Bill Oddie finally confesses.
9: Bill Oddie's Bill Oddities, in which Bill Oddie queries bottles of mineral water that he didn't think he ordered in restaurants.
4: Right, that really is all we've got time for this week.
9: Oh, shame.
4: Next week, we'll be bringing you all the latest gossip from Tinseltown. Sadly, not Los Angeles, but a party supplies and costume hire shop in Thurrock. Goodbye.
17: Of Amanda Iannucci's Charm Offensive, presented by Amanda Iannucci. The guests this week were Andy Zoltzman, Russell Howard, and Michael McIntyre. It was written by Amanda Iannucci and Nick Doogie, Tony Roche, Ian Martin, Soup Fanu, and Sean Gray. The producer was David Tyler. The programme was a positive production for the BBC.
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0: I'm crunching my polo, dear Liza, dear Liza. I'm crunching my polo, dear Liza, crunching.
1: The nicest thing about the mint with the hole is that it's smooth and never crumbles. 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
1: Will you have the polo, dear Liza, will you have the polo, dear Liza, polo?
2: How very kind of you, dear Henry, I most certainly will. 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
4: Fags, Mags, and Bags. Written by Sanjeev Kohli and Donald McCleary. Episode 3, Ramesh Tonight.
5: Oh, come on, Dad. It'll fly off the shelves.
6: Absolutely not. The only way that that would fly off the shelves would be if you placed a miniature engine inside it and trained a mouse to be at its helm, wearing a tiny wiggle scarf fashioned from a distinct pipe cleaner.
7: Ah, good image, Ramesh.
6: No, thanks.
5: Oh, but, Dad, it's a winner. It's solid gold.
6: I've said no 12 times, Alok. What makes you think I'll slip up at this point?
5: Oh, Dave, help me out here.
7: Oh, sorry, Alok. I've no jurisdiction. And I'll be honest, I wouldn't buy a chocolate bar called Aspirations.
5: But why not? It's aspirational.
6: It is too aspirational. This is the problem, huh? People like a simple chocolate bar, huh? Twix, Topic, Snickers.
5: Yeah, but what about all the space theme bars? Mars, Milky Way, Galaxy. Isaac Asimov's Mutter Spiral Organic Fruit Shoelaces. They're aspirational. They offer a vision of mankind's future in space and that.
6: Yes, but the Mrs. Hepworths of this world, and by that I mean my customers, not everyone called Mrs. Hepworth, because there's no way I could hope to cater to the entire diaspora of Hepworths. Anyway, my customers can consume a Mars bar safe in the knowledge that space travel is still very much a pipe dream and safely out of reach. Aspirations, however, well, she knows she doesn't have any, so the very fact of eating an Aspirations bar is a cruel reminder of her lack of, well, aspirations.
5: But, Dad, I've had 500 sample bars made up already. Do you know how much that cost me?
6: Your reputation as a fancy goods retailer.
5: Very good. Oh, come on, Dad.
6: No. Right, Dave, switch freezer gloves to on.
7: Righto.
8: Morning.
7: Oh, hello, Ted.
6: How are we today? Lovely old Ted.
8: Oh, not three bad. Is that a minute steak or a minute steak?
6: Oh, Ted, you bottomless well of self-replicating banter. If you were a single lady, I would court you quite aggressively.
8: He won't sell much ice cream going at that speed. Listen, I'm not here to buy anything. I'm here to spread the good news. Tom Skeletor is out.
6: What?
5: Tom Skeletor is gay.
8: Is he? Oh, that's two shocks in one day.
6: No, look. Tom Skeletor is a well-known recluse in the neighbourhood. Never left his flat in over 20 years.
5: Oh, right. Why not?
6: Things fell apart. His wife left him, etc. But why now, though? After all these years? Was it his sister's death?
8: No. It's because the Peking Palace is closed. They used to deliver his dinner.
7: Oof. Remember Tom Skeletor, Ramesh? He was hard work.
6: Yes, Dave.
7: The only man I know that was impervious to your banter.
6: You don't need to remind me.
7: See, your dad in the early days, Alok, even dyed-in-the-wool racists would come in here, and your dad, purely on the strength of his patter, would win them round. He even sent one prominent racist away with a bag of Uncle Ben's, some Patak's pickle, and plenty to think about.
6: It was slightly tempered by the fact that he also bought some Robinson's jam.
7: Aye, but that boy Skeletor... Nothing. Your dad would hit him with the best stuff and he wouldn't even crack a smile. He was like kryptonite to your dad. What did we call him?
6: Ramesh Tonight.
8: I feel like Ramesh Tonight. Like Ramesh Tonight. Eh? Eh? Oh, Ramesh. What's the matter? That was a belter. I thought that would be right up your street.
6: It is up my street, Dad. It is my neighbour. It would probably water my plants when I was on holiday. But this Tom Skeletor revelation has put me on the back shoe.
8: Oh, well. Nay luck. I must love you and leave you. I need to tell Jeff and Braz, etc. the big news. I'll see you through the week. Or I'll see you through a window. But no, if I see you first. All the best.
7: Blimey, Tom Skeletor, eh? Remember him? He nearly ruined the launch of the Whisper Bar the first time around. He had a few choice words for that Richard Stilgo, didn't he, eh?
6: Yes, well, luckily, Richard Stilgo is the polar opposite of surliness. Tom's heckling was absorbed by the hilarious song parodies. Oh, he was a miserable bugger there, Tom. Oh.
9: I'm late. Deal with that.
5: Oh, my God. What is that? Dave, come and see this.
7: What? Oh, Sanji. Oh, is that a wee moustache you've got? Is it? That's very...
5: Oh, bloody hell.
7: Ramesh! Sanji! Tash, fish in a barrel. Sorry, Vart. Have a dig at your son's face furniture. It's on a plate for you, man.
6: Oh, sorry, Dave. I did not notice my son. I did, however, see Magnum P.I. skipping through the shop. Perhaps he's on the trail of some sexy jewel thief played by Christine Rondellis. I'm going to have to paint a big H on the top of my shop now, aren't I?
7: Why?
6: So that his helicopter friend can land his helicopter.
7: There you go. Magnum P.I.
6: Yes.
7: He had quite a sizable moustache, didn't he?
6: And
7: off the back of that observation, you've spun a lovely web of fiction. You're back, Ramesh.
6: Oh, do you know, I think I might be, Dave.
9: You've got to put it in the bin as well. You can't just hang it from the railings.
5: Oh, God, Father Henderson. Right, bring it on. Bring on the humiliation.
7: You're all right, Sanji. He won't slag off your tash. It'll be implicit in one of the commandments, you know. Thou shalt not belittle that effort.
10: Good morning.
5: It's called a moustache, Father. Get over yourself.
9: I'm sorry. You have to understand that much of the Bible takes place in the Middle East, where the luxurious nature of facial hair fair raised the bar. And I'm fairly au fait with the Bible, so you can imagine how I feel confronted with that effort on your top lip.
5: What do you want?
9: Oh, I've come here to issue a warning. I have just come from confessions, and you will never guess who's been in.
5: You're not supposed to talk about confessions.
9: No, oh, nobody pays attention to that. Anyway, I was sitting there listening to Margaret Duff whittling on about some lottery syndicate or a sister, or it could have been her sister's sister. I was wilting by that point. Well, Margaret left, thank God, when who should walk into the booth but Tom Skeletor.
6: Really?
5: The hermit guy? Get over yourself, that's so 5 minutes ago.
9: Is it?
7: I'm afraid so, Father. It's been the talk of the shoe for a wee while now.
9: Has it? Oh, that's taken the wind out of my sails, so it has. It's made me look like an idiot. You've seen the olden days. The church would have had first dibs on the gossip and dispensed it at its leisure. The likes of myself would have swanned about the place, enlightening people with my wisdom. But now, with the internet and everything, we can't keep up. I've said this to the bishop on numerous occasions. Joe and I have said, the church has to keep up with the times. Well, Joan's got his own Facebook page now, you should see it. He's put the crazy frog on it to ingratiate himself with the youngsters, but that is not going to wash with the whatever generation.
6: Father, please, what was Tom like?
9: Oh, well, he was less than forthcoming. He just sat on the other side of the old serving hatch saying nothing, just breathing, and a parliament wouldn't have killed him.
6: Oh, dear. He hasn't changed.
9: Oh, no, that's not all. The man's not cut his nails since he went all hermit. Oh, they've gone that long, curly Guinness Book way. They were all poking through the servant hatch. Oh, I'm nearly violently sick. Oh, but, you're not allowed to be sick in the confession box, apparently. It's political correctness gone mad. Oh, he was hard work. He was very, very hard work. I'd say it was the hardest confession I have ever done.
7: Father, I don't know if you've noticed, but Ramesh is in a bit of a state. Perhaps you could work your magic.
9: This is a crucifix, Dave. It's not a gun that shoots out hocus-pocus. Look, I'm very sorry, boys, but you are on your own. The church washes their hands of that dullard. Boring!
7: Well, that's not very Christian of you.
9: You're right, Dave. That's not very Christian of me. And yes, I haven't really behaved in a Christian manner towards yourself, Sanjay. Please forgive... Oh, I'm sorry. I'm going to do a sermon in 5 minutes. Thank you.
6: Sorry, Dave. No point waiting here like a condemned man. The shop must go on. How is the freezer audit coming along?
7: Well, there's a couple of rogue garden peas in there. I'll chase them out later with a butter knife.
6: Or perhaps spear them with the business end of a cocktail umbrella.
7: Good thinking, Ramesh. Hold on, the business end of a cocktail umbrella?
6: Yes?
7: You want me to spear peas with the business end of a cocktail umbrella?
6: Yes.
7: But that's the umbrella end.
6: No, Dave, it is the sharp end, the javelin end.
7: No, it isn't.
6: Yes, Dave, the javelin end is the business end.
7: Ramesh, the business end of a cocktail umbrella is the umbrella. It's in the title. That is the business of the cocktail umbrella, to provide shade for pineapple chunks and the lilt in which they bathe. That's why it's not called a cocktail javelin.
6: Well, just use the butter knife then. There is no confusion with the business end of that. It is monolateral. if that's the word. I don't even know if that is a word. Is it a word?
7: Oh, Ramesh, I didn't mean to.
6: I'm just going to the back shop to separate the congealed mass of little rubbery fried eggs.
7: Oh, dear. Right. Well, I'll just crack on with it. Here. Ramesh! Ramesh!
6: What?
7: You'll not believe what I've just found in the freezer.
6: An orange Calippo? Whoop-de-doo.
7: No, Ramesh, no! It's a Sputnik!
10: Well, I like Indiana Jones, and I like scratch cards, so it was a no-brainer. Oh, dear! What was that? Something cold flew into my eye there.
6: Oh, Dave!
10: It was like the icy finger of death.
7: That was actually a Sputnik shard, Louise. I'm just trying to break into this Sputnik here.
10: Sputnik, is it?
6: Yes, dear. Dave located a compact ball of ice in the freezer. We have no idea what is contained within. It is like a retail time capsule. So Dave is chipping away to unlock its secrets.
10: Oh, that's very interesting. Like your own little Discovery Channel. I'll not sue you then.
6: Oh, thanks, dear.
10: What a morning I've had. Sputnik to the face and Tom Skilleter in Mutton Jeff's.
6: What? You've met Tom?
10: Yeah? He was in buying chops. His first chops in 20 years, apparently. You would think that would be a nice opening gambit for conversation, but there was nothing. He's hard work. It was like being in a lift. We just stood there staring at the chops, saying nothing. He didn't even come into the shop. He just stood in the doorway with his massive Guinness Book fingernails and made Jeff spear the chops on the end of them. I said to him, you won't need to worry about sauce. You've enough goodness under them fingernails there. I thought that was quite a witty observation, but needless to say, I got nothing back.
6: Mutton Jeff's, Dave. Tom is getting closer.
5: Mrs. Gibb, can I interest you in one of these?
10: What's this? Aspiration bar.
6: Oh, what's going on here? I told you not to put that out.
5: Oh, be fair, Dad. I haven't put it in the main chocolate stanchion. I've put it next to the macaroons and the Orton.

0: What's going on here? I told you not to put that out.
1: Oh, be fair, Dad. I haven't put it in the main chocolate stanchion. I've put it next to the macaroons and the Orkney fudge and the tray bakes.
0: Hey, well, it's not going to sell.
1: Well, why don't you let Mrs. Gibb be the judge of that?
2: I'll be the judge of that.
1: Yes, you be the judge of that.
2: It's not going to sell.
1: Why not?
3: Well, you've called it aspirations. I don't have any, and I don't like to be reminded of the fact.
0: Thank you, Mrs. Gibb. And look, remove your chocolate from my stanchion and yourself from the expedition horse.
1: I still think you're wrong. This shop. Philistines!
4: Dad! Dad! I got my pal Greebo's hair straightener. When can I have a go at the Sputnik? When can I have a go at the Sputnik? When can I have a go at the Sputnik?
3: Oh, sorry. What on earth is that?
4: It's a moustache. Deal with it.
3: It's... That's proper cheered me up, seeing that effort. Are you thinking about a career as a private investigator, son?
4: Yeah, very good. Yeah, Magnum PI, very good. Because he had the moustache, didn't he?
3: Yeah, that's why I said it.
4: I was being sarcastic.
3: Well, you shouldn't use sarcasm. It's not becoming. Not with that tash.
4: Well, at least it's not as thick as yours.
3: Well, I bet you wish it was.
0: And I'm very sorry for my son's rudy rude rudity.
3: No, oh, don't worry about it. It's made my day. I'll just take these chicken astronauts. Chickens in space. It'll never happen. It's quite comforting, really. Hey, give me regards to what's his face. Higgins!
0: Sanjay. Never ever mention a lady's moustache, especially if it is more impressive than yours. And Alok, remove the aspiration bars immediately. I told you, didn't I, huh? I might be off my game, but I'm not an idiot. No one will ever buy an aspiration bar, not in my lifetime. Hello, sir. Can I help you?
5: Yes. I'm just after a wee chocolate bar. Take the edge off. Cheer me up a bit. Oh, here. Aspiration bar. That sounds cheery. Is that a new thing?
0: You don't want to buy one, do you?
5: Oh, yes, I do. One, please.
1: Oh, let me get that, Dad. There you are. Enjoy your aspiration.
5: Thanks. I'm quite aspirational as a person, so this bar is just the ticket for a aspirational person like myself.
0: Very good. If you need anything else, my son will take care of you. I am just going into the back shop to separate the blackjacks from the fruit salads. Yes, yes, yes. No thanks, Jeff. No, I understand. Yes, enjoy your facial.
6: Problem?
0: Jeff from Bras, etc. Tom Skillet has just been in. A wall of apathy, apparently, sent Jeff into a mini-depression. So Jeff has gone to get his T-zone done to cheer himself up.
6: Really? Jeff? Down in the dumps? He sells Bras, etc. And you need a positive outlook to sell Bras, etc.
1: Why don't we sell him an aspiration bar? That might cheer him up.
0: Don't you climb on your high shoe, young man. You sold one aspiration bar.
1: That's one more than you said I'd sell. Face it, Dad. You're losing it.
0: Now look, I can't lose it now. I can't lose it now. Tom is getting nearer. Dave is getting nearer.
6: You'll be fine, Ramesh. We've done the conversation cards. You're all set.
7: Oh, yes!
8: What's going on, Sanjay?
4: These hair straighteners are the tits. I've just melted something off the edge of the Sputnik. Let me just... Oh, brilliant! It's a Millennium Peanut Feast!
8: All right, is there a specific Millennium theme to the feast?
4: No, it's just the word Millennium in a different font.
0: Tom Skeletor! He's coming! Tom is coming! Ramesh tonight is coming! Dave ready?
8: Dave ready! Ramesh ready?
0: Ramesh ready. Ah, here he is, Tom, finally gracing us with your presence. Oh, God. Come into the main body of the shop, Tom. Stop hovering by the greetings cards.
9: Fine here.
0: So, it must be hard, huh? Coming back into the world? I would imagine it is very much like a deep-sea diver coming to the surface. You have to be quite careful that you don't suffer from the decompression sickness.
9: Uh-huh.
0: Yes, and I imagine as you emerge from the dark depths into the sunlight, that your eyes would be the pinpricks, you see? The pinpricks in the face of the glare of the prying eyes of the waiting public.
9: Uh-huh.
0: Dave, I'm fading. He's an energy vampire.
6: Stay with the cards.
0: I'm out of cards. And as you emerge onto the boat, which represents the community in my sprawling analogy...

0: which I prepared specially for you. It must be quite, you know, this thing, the disconcerting to look down and to see your the granny hands.
1: Thanks.
2: Oh, dear, I am done. You must take over.
3: Oh, right, sir. So, Tom, Twix, is it?
1: Twix.
3: Just a Twix?
1: Twix.
3: Oh, you must want more than a Twix. You were in a prison of your own making for over 20 years. There must be so much you want to do, so much you want to see.
1: Twix.
3: We do stock nail clippers, you know. Dora the Explorer.
1: What are you trying to say?
3: Nothing. Will you at least come in and get your Twix?
1: Stick it on the end of one of my nails.
3: Oh. Would you call that the business end of your nails?
1: Nah.
3: So I just stick it on here, do I? There's your Twix. Bye!
4: OMG, that was horrible. That man had, like, zero patter. He was like the opposite of patter. Anti-patter.
0: Anti-patter is right. I'm going to the back shop and this time I have no confectionery pretext. I may be some time.
5: Come on out, Ramesh.
0: No.
3: Oof! Look, Alok set up his aspirations bars again.
0: I don't care, he can have his aspirations.
6: It's not aspirations, Dave. You're so 5 minutes ago. My extensive market research has shown that the name aspirations is a non-starter.
3: Really? You seemed quite keen about it before.
6: Yeah, well, market dynamics are very fluid, Dave. Or something.
3: So what's your wee chocolate bar called now, then?
6: Observe the elaborate packaging.
3: Ah. Hermit bar. Ah. Oh, the hermit's fallen off. Is that a business card?
6: Yeah, got them printed up at the Big Asda. Then sell-taped them over the aspiration to catch the Skeletor wave. Give that print stick over, will you, Dave?
3: Skeletor wave?
6: Yeah, all the buzz about Tom Skeletor. Everyone's talking about him. They want to buy Tom Skeletor branded merchandise.
3: Do they?
6: Yeah, think Hulk hands, but on a local level. Everyone's thinking Skeletor, but they can't find Tom Skeletor branded merchandise. So that's where I come in. The Hermit Bar gives them that Tom Skeletor magic they crave. You can't be Tom Skeletor, but you can consume his favourite chocolate bar.
3: And is it his favourite chocolate bar?
6: No, that's Twix. I haven't really floated the Hermit Bar past him just yet.
3: You'd have a job floating a Hermit Bar past him. Getting twined in his horrible fingernail matrix. Oh, are you hearing this, Ramesh?
0: Leave me to my hot orange. I am watching series 4 of The Sopranos wrapped in my duvet and I do not wish to be distracted.
6: Can I move the hermits to the main stanchion?
0: It's not my concern, son. What use am I as a shopkeeper? My patter is dead.
4: Oh, look what I found in the Sputnik. A laser pen.
3: Oh, early 90s. Fair peeling away the years there, Sanji.
6: That's my laser pen.
4: No way. Auntie Shobna gave it to me.
6: I'm the oldest. It's mine's.
4: Mine's.
6: Mine's.
4: Mine's.
6: Mine's.
4: Mine's.
6: Mine's.
0: Mine's. Mine's. Not that part. This is why I put it in the freezer in the first place.
6: If it's your laser pen, Sanji, come and get it.
4: Dad! Alok's put my laser pen down his pants.
6: It's my laser pen.
3: Boys, keep it down. Your dad's in a bad way.
4: So what? He had a crap conversation. Get over himself.
3: You don't understand, Sanji. A shopkeeper lives or dies by his banter. It's only the quality of the chat that stops the mass exodus to your Lidl's and your Aldi's and what have you. You'd better both hope this is just a blip.
6: Maybe it's more than a blip.
3: Well, you better hope it isn't more than a blip.
4: Stop saying blip!
6: I'm serious, Dave. Dad thinks he knows everything about shop. Well, maybe he doesn't. Maybe it's time for the inventor of the aspiration bar...
3: Hermit bar.
6: Hermit bar to step up to the plate.
4: Who's Roland Rat?
6: Thank you. So, members of the press, can I just welcome the latest member to the confectionery family, the Hermit bar. Any questions? Ah yes, the lady with the red dot on her forehead.
4: That's my laser pen!
6: It's my laser pen, Sanji!
4: Auntie Shobna gave it to me!
6: Oh, sorry, yes.
7: Janice Miller-Lindsay Trumpet. Is that a genuine bona fide laser pen?
6: Yes, it's my laser pen. Belongs to me. Given to me by my Auntie Shobna.
4: That's lies, Janice! You're telling lies, Alok!
6: Shut up! Yes, Janice.
7: Do you think the Hermit Bar deserves to sit shoulder to shoulder with the likes of your topics and your picnics and what have you, et al, in the main chocolate stanchion?
6: Absolutely, Janice. Under previous management, this shop has suffered from a lack of ambition. It has been stagnating for many years, and I would assure the readers of the Trumpet that this is no longer the case. It is a brave new world of shop. Any other questions?
7: Janice Miller-Lindsay Trumpet.
6: Yes, Janice.
7: Oh, you pointed at my cardigan that time.
4: It's my lizard pin.
7: Question for Tom. First of all, congrats on the nails. Have the Guinness people been in touch?
1: Boy in China, longer.
6: I'll take one more question.
7: Janice Miller-Lindsay Trumpet.
6: Yes, Janice.
4: Stop saying Janice Miller-Lindsay Trumpet. Yes, Janice. And it's my laser pen.
7: Tom, how do you feel having a chocolate bar named after you? It's quite an accolade.
1: Aye, well, the boy here gave me 300 quid, so...
7: But the honour of having a confectionery named after you. Not even Bill Clinton has that.
1: Who's Bill Clinton?
6: You have to forgive Tom. He's been in a prison of his own making for over 20 years and has emerged, well, somewhat arsey, as you can see.
7: Don't worry, Alok. I'll just make something up and get his age wrong.
4: Breaking news! Breaking news! I've reached the centre of the Sputnik!
8: Very good.
7: Sorry? Sputnik?
8: Sorry, Janice. It's a ball of ice at the bottom of the freezer. It's taken ages to defrost and we're all a wee bit curious to see what lies at the centre.
4: It's pure brilliant, Janice. It's like watching the I Love Insert Year franchise in reverse.
7: So, a time capsule, if you will.
8: What have you got there?
4: Well, a whisper bar.
7: Oh,
8: that's your original wrapping. First edition, that.
6: Let me just highlight that with my laser pen.
4: My laser pen. A super moose.
8: Oh, they were good, I liked it.
4: And, a ring.
8: Oh, let's see.
1: Oh, let me see this. This is mine. This is my wedding ring.
8: Is it?
1: Aye. I lost that 20 years ago. Aye. Oh, that makes sense. I've come in here for the launch of the Whisper Bar, aye. That should still go. Oh, couldn't they go him?
4: I've got
1: my Whisper, but I've got a dry mouth. And it was a hot day, see, hot. Oh. So I'm in the mind for a fab or a zoom. So I've gone to the freezer for a fab or a zoom. And I've been distracted by Stilgo. He's singing some humorous song about keep left signs or something, and that must have been when the ring came off.
3: Thus forming the centre of the Sputnik.
0: Who is saying all these words?
1: Oh, I can't believe I found it. That was the day it all started going wrong for me. I lost the ring. My wife didn't believe me. She left me. Got depressed. Lost my job. Ploughed my redundancy into a video rental store. Betamax.
0: Oh!
1: And I never wanted to leave the flat. I can't believe I found this. It just goes to show, doesn't it? If you lose something, it'll be in the last place you look.
3: That's very true, that.
0: Tom, did you just say, if you lose something, it will be in the last place you look?
1: Aye.
0: Aye! Did you hear that, Dave? It is the human.
1: Aye, God, it is. I'm surprised myself there. What's happened to me? What have I done to myself?
0: Oh, Tom, take it from me. Hiding yourself away is not the solution when things don't go your way. I am going through something of a crisis of retail confidence myself. I seriously considered eating supermarket's own crunchy nut cornflakes dry for the rest of my life, huh? Dry! Oh. But that is no way to conduct your life. I must get back on the retail horse. And with that in mind, can I sell you a set of Lara Croft Tomb Raider-themed scissors to rid you of your repulsive and smelly horror finger furniture?
1: Aye, they are horrible, aren't they? Oh, what was I thinking of? Oh, I'll take those scissors.
8: Hey, welcome back, maestro.
0: Hey, am I back though, Dave? Am I really?
8: What do you mean?
0: Well, my retail judgment, Dave, huh? The aspiration bar? A Loke sold one.
4: No, he didn't. He paid Andy McDay to come in and buy one.
6: Shut up, Sanjay. You can have a laser pen.
0: What? You mean it wasn't a real bony, fidy transaction?
4: No, Alok gave him 50 pence to come in.
0: Oh, did he now?
4: Yes, and he didn't eat it. He put it in the bin. I've seen it. He's not aspirational anyway. He's 50 and he's still a trolley collector up the big Asda. He loves it as well. Trolley this, trolley that. And it says trolleys on his knuckles.
9: Alok, what do you have to say for yourself?
6: Sanjay's a grass bag. And he's not getting that laser pen now.
9: And?
6: And I'm sorry, Dad. You were right and I was wrong.
9: You realise, don't you, Alok, that you made me question my whole existence?
6: I know, Dad. And I'm very sorry.
9: You know what you have to do now, don't you?
6: Listen to you in the future?
9: Yes, and?
6: Give Sanjay his laser pen.
9: Yes, and?
6: Think carefully about my actions?
9: No! What you're going to do is, you're going to cut off Tom's dirty, filthy fingernails!
6: What?!
9: So, Tom, does the ring still fit?
1: Aye. And as we managed to get it round that curly nail, it feels good to have it on again.
9: That's well, I just wanted to say that now that it appears that you've eschewed your surliness, perhaps we could mend our bridges if I could assume the role as your banter coach, huh? Give you a gentle reintroduction to patter.
1: Oh, that'd be very kind.
6: What do I do with these nails? They don't fit in the pedal bin.
4: Ha ha ha! I get the laser pen, you got in trouble, you had to cut off his manky nails.
1: Who'd you call it manky? Magnum P.I.
9: This is a good start, Tom! It is a humour!
4: Get a room!
10: Bags, Mags and Bags, with Ramesh, played by Sanjeev Kohli, Dave by Donald McCleary, Alok by Sushil Kumar, Sanjay by Omar Raza, Father Henderson by Gerard Kelly, Ted by Gavin Mitchell, Tom Skilliter by Tom Urie, and Mrs. Begg by Marjorie Hogarth, with other voices performed by the cast. The director was Ian Davidson, the producer was Gus Beattie. Bags, Mags and Bags is a Comedy Unit production for BBC Radio 4.
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0: Yes, Minister, by Anthony Jay and Jonathan Lynn. Starring Paul Eddington as the Right Honourable James Hacker MP and Nigel Hawthorne as Sir Humphrey Appleby, with Derek Folds as Bernard Woolley in Doing the Honours.
1: So we can't make any more economies in accommodation either. More in data processing equipment. Or in the further education budget. Oh well, at least the universities aren't costing us so much now that the overseas students are paying fees that cover the full cost of their education.
2: Unless you make the exceptions which have been proposed.
1: No exceptions. At least that's one saving we can hang on to.
3: Minister, I'm afraid the time's
1: what?
3: Nearly...
1: Right. Well, our meeting adjourned then. Thank you.
4: Thank you, Minister.
3: Before Sir Humphrey comes, Minister, the Honours Secretary at Number 10 has been asking if you've approved the department's recommendations for the Honours list.
1: Bernard, that's about the eighth time you've asked me that. Are Honours really the most important subject in this whole department?
3: Well, they are to the people on the list, Minister. They're never off the phone. Some of them haven't slept for three nights.
1: But ministers never veto civil service Honours, do they?
3: Well, hardly ever, but it's theoretically possible, and they're all getting worried by the delay.
1: How do people know they're on the list? This file's marked strictly confidential.
3: Oh, Minister.
1: Oh, yeah. Silly of me. If only they'd put a quarter of that energy into cutting expenditure. Bernard, how can I get this department to want economies in the way they want OBEs and KCBs and so on?
3: Well, I've been thinking...
1: What?
3: No, nothing.
1: No, Minister. Come on, Bernard, spit it out.
3: Well, it's not my place, and I wouldn't suggest this, and I couldn't possibly recommend it, but... Just suppose you were to refuse to recommend any honours for civil servants who haven't cut their budgets by 5%.
1: Bernard.
3: Oh, I'm sorry. Do forgive me, Minister. I knew.
1: No, Bernard. It's brilliant. It's the answer. It's our only hold over the civil service, isn't it? I can't stop their pay rises or their promotion. I don't write their reports, but I can withhold honours. Well done, Bernard.
3: No, you thought of it, Minister.
1: No, you did, Bernard.
3: No, you did, Minister.
1: Ah, yes. So I did.
5: Oh, splendid dinner. I always enjoy my visits here.
6: Well, I'm afraid this could be your last, Humphrey.
5: Oh, why, did I pass the port
6: the wrong way? Tell him, Bursa.
7: Bailey College is going to the wall.
5: What?
7: It's your new government's policy. Charging overseas students the full economic rate for their tuition.
6: Most of the other Oxford colleges can cope, but as you know, we've always had an exceptional number of overseas students here at Bailey.
5: Yes, but as I understand it, Master, you simply have to charge them the full fee, no problem.
6: Alas, they can't pay it. 4,000 a year, so they won't come.
7: I've been everywhere, all over the USA, raising funds, trying to sell the idea of an Oxford education.
6: And Africa is crawling with British professors frantically trying to flog sociology courses to the natives. And India, and the Middle East. The competition's cutthroat.
5: But can't you fill up your vacancies with British undergraduates?
6: I don't think that's awfully funny, Humphrey.
5: Well, I wasn't trying to be funny.
6: My dear fellow, anything but home students.
5: Why?
7: We only get £500 a head for UK students. We'd have to take 400 to replace a mere 50 foreigners. The staff-student ratio would go up from 1 in 10 to 1 in 34.
6: We'd have dormitories, classrooms. It would be like Wormwood Scrubs. Or the University of Sussex.
7: The master thinks the paintings might raise 20 or 30,000.
6: With luck.
5: Oh, dear.
6: Yes, the paintings and the silver together might just about pay off the entire mortgage interest on the new buildings.
5: Oh, good God.
7: Of course. If we could get the government to treat us as an exception...
6: Yes, interestingly, Humphrey, it seems to be your minister who has the authority.
5: Ah.
6: How might one set about persuading a minister of the importance of Bailey College?
5: Well, I don't know. What about getting down here to a high table dinner?
6: Is he of the intellectual caliber to understand our case?
1: Oh, yes.
5: Surely our case is intelligible to anyone with the intellectual caliber of Winnie the Pooh.
6: Quite. And Hacker is of the intellectual caliber of Winnie the Pooh.
5: Oh, yes. On his day.
4: Good morning, Minister.
8: Morning, Humphrey.
4: Two things, Minister. The first, there is the matter of the departmental commendations for the honours list.
8: Ah, yes, the honours list again.
4: Yes, Minister.
8: I think we'll leave that for a bit, if you don't mind, Humphrey.
4: We can't leave it, Minister. We're getting dangerously close to the 5 weeks.
8: The 5 weeks?
3: All recipients are notified at least 5 weeks before promulgation. Gives them time to refuse, you know.
8: Refuse? When did a civil servant last refuse an honour?
3: I think there was someone in the Treasury who refused a knighthood.
8: Good God, when?
3: I think it was 1496.
8: Why?
3: He'd already got one.
4: Anyway, Minister, if you've approved the list...
8: Humphrey,
4: shall I...
8: did you know that 20% of all honours go to civil servants?
4: A fitting tribute to their devotion to duty, Minister.
8: Well, no. Their duty is what they're paid for. The rest of the population have to do something extra to get an honour, something special. Ordinary people work with mentally handicapped children for 27 years, six nights a week to get an MBE. But your knighthoods just come up with the rations.
4: Minister... Her Majesty's civil servants spend their lives working for a modest wage, and at the end they retire into obscurity. Honours are a small reward for a lifetime of loyal, self-effacing discretion and devoted service to Her Majesty and to the nation.
8: Modest wage?
4: Alas, yes.
8: Humphrey, you earn over 30,000 a year. 7,500 more than I do.
4: Yes, but still a relatively modest wage.
8: Relative to whom?
4: Well, Elizabeth Taylor, for instance.
8: Humphrey, you are not, as far as I'm aware, relative to Elizabeth Taylor. There are important differences.
4: Yes, indeed. She didn't get a first at Oxford.
8: And you do not retire into obscurity. You take massive, index-linked pensions and go off to be directors of banks and oil companies.
4: Ah, but very obscure directors.
8: And you're never in danger of the sack in industry if you screw it up. You get the boot. In the civil service, if you screw it up, I get the boot.
4: Oh, very droll, Minister. Now, if you've approved the list...
8: No, Humphrey. I am not approving any honour for anyone in this department who hasn't earned it.
4: What do you mean, earned it?
8: I mean, earned it. I mean, having done something to deserve it.
4: But that's unheard of.
8: Yeah, maybe. But my new policy is to stop all honours for all civil servants in this department who fail to cut their department's budgets by 5% a year. May I take it your silence indicates agreement?
4: You may not, Minister. Where did you get that preposterous idea?
8: Well, it was something that came to me.
4: It's ridiculous. It's out of the question. Unthinkable.
8: Why?
4: Well, the whole idea is... It strikes at the whole root of... This is the beginning of the end. The thin end of the wedge. A Benite solution. Where will it end? The abolition of the monarchy?
8: Oh, don't be absurd, Humphrey.
4: There is no reason to change a system which has worked well in the past.
8: But it hasn't.
4: Well, we have to give the present system a fair trial.
8: Yeah, I thought you'd say that. You may be interested to learn that the most noble order of the Garter was founded in 1348 by King Edward III. Must be getting towards the end of its trial period.
4: Minister, to block honours pending economies might create a dangerous precedent.
8: And what you mean by dangerous precedent is that if we do the right thing now, we might have to do the right thing again next time. On that reasoning, nothing should ever be done at all.
4: On the contrary, Minister, many, many things must be done.
8: But nothing must ever be done for the first time.
4: Exact. No, no. What I mean is, I am... fully seized of your aims, Minister, and of course I shall do my best to put them into practice.
8: If you would.
4: And to that end, I recommend that we set up an interdepartmental committee with fairly broad terms of reference. Then, at the end of the day, we would be in a position to think through all the implications and take a decision based on long-term considerations, rather than rush prematurely into precipitate and possibly ill-conceived action that might well have unforeseen repercussions.
8: You mean no?
4: What I mean is...
8: No, Humphrey, you know me. Action now.
4: Action
8: Nobody
4: now.
8: In their right mind can want honours. They encourage sycophancy, snobbery, jealousy. And it's not fair that civil servants get them all.
4: But, Minister...
8: Humphrey, that's what I have decided. Now, what was your other point?
4: My other point?
8: You said you had 2 points.
4: Did I? Oh, yes. I'm sorry, the shock. Yes. I received representations yesterday from Bailey College, Oxford. It's the new ruling on grants for overseas students. Bailey stands to lose nearly £250,000 a year.
8: Well, I must take British students.
4: Well, of course, nothing would please them more. But Bailey has easily the highest proportion of foreign students. There would be serious repercussions at the schools of tropical medicine, international law, and the Arabic department might have to close down completely.
8: I'm sorry. We can't go on educating foreigners cheaply at the taxpayers' expense.
4: Well, it's not just for foreigners, Minister. If our diplomatic service has nowhere to immerse its recruits in Arab culture, for instance, the results could be catastrophic. And we might even end up with a pro-Israeli foreign office. What would happen to our oil policy then?
8: Well, they can send their recruits somewhere else.
4: Well, where else can they learn Arabic?
8: Arabia?
3: Actually, Minister, Bailey College has an outstanding record. It's filled the jails of the British Empire for many years.
8: Jails?
3: Yes, indeed. And as you know, the letters JB are the highest honour in the Commonwealth.
8: JB?
4: Jailed by the British. Gandhi, Nkrumah, Makarios, Ben-Gurion, Kenyatta, Nehru, Mugabe. The list of world leaders is endless and contains several of our students.
8: Our students? Which college did you go to, Humphrey?
4: That's quite beside the point,
8: but I like being beside the point, Humphrey. Humour me. Which college did you go to? Was it Bailey, by any strange coincidence?
4: It so happens I am a Bailey man, but that has nothing to do with it.
8: Oh, no, nothing at all. Of course not. No, what a thought. Naughty.
3: Hello? Oh, thank you. It's the division, Minister.
8: Oh, God.
6: Well, that rather settles it. Doesn't it, Humphrey? No more time. Oh, what do I vote, Bernard? I'll know.
3: No, it's an opposition amendment. It's the second reading.
6: It doesn't matter what it is. I just don't want to go through the wrong door.
4: Arnold?
9: Ah, Humphrey. Do sit down.
4: Thank you, Arnold.
9: I hope you don't mind my dragging you over to the Cabinet Office.
4: No, please.
9: But I was a little bit worried about this idea of your ministers linking honours to economies and all that.
4: Oh, that! You've heard about it. Lot of nonsense.
9: Ah, good. So you mean it's not true?
4: Not exactly. That is, he did just mention it, but...
9: But what?
4: But, well... I can't find any effective arguments against it.
9: Humphrey, this is the thin end of the wedge.
4: That's what I said.
9: A Benite solution.
4: I said that.
9: Where will it end?
4: That's what I said. But it's intolerable yet irresistible.
9: Yes, well, I'm not in any sense reprimanding you. I don't know the facts very well. But as head of the service, I would like your assurance that he won't be putting it into practice.
4: Well, I certainly hope he won't be.
9: I'm not sure hopes are quite good enough. Suppose he did apply it to your department. The contagion would spread throughout the government, every department. So, presumably, we can count on you.
4: Well, of course, I'll try, but it's rather tricky.
9: I'm sure you know what you're doing, but this could cause people to reflect on your soundness. Of course, I have no doubts about you personally, but anyway, I thought it might be useful to have a little chat.
4: Oh, absolutely, Arnold, thank you.
9: Oh, by the way, I had the master of our old college on the phone just now.
4: Yeah?
9: He said you dined at Bailey last week.
4: That's right.
9: I told him I was sure you'd get your minister to treat them as a special case. I hope I was right.
4: Oh, yes. Yes. But at any rate, I got the minister coming to a benefactor's dinner.
9: Good. Sound man. Well, I must be off to number 10. Thanks for dropping in, Humphrey.
4: Oh, no. Thank you, Arnold.
3: I gather Sir Humphrey saw the Cabinet Secretary yesterday and got the most frightful wigging.
8: Really?
3: Yes, really tore off a strip. Because of your brilliant scheme linking economies to honours.
8: Your scheme?
3: I think we've been through that before,
8: Mr. Oh, yes. Sorry. My scheme.
10: How does the Cabinet Secretary give a wigging to someone as high up as Humphrey?
3: Well, normally I gather it's pretty civilised, but this time apparently it was no holds barred. Sir Arnold told Sir Humphrey that he wasn't actually reprimanding him.
10: I see. It was that bad, was it?
3: Yes. He actually suggested that some people might not think that Sir Humphrey was sound.
10: Good heavens. A real punch-up.
3: Yes, indeed.
10: But what is Sir Arnold to fear, anyway? He must have his full quota of honours.
3: Naturally, he has his G.
10: His G? What's that?
3: You get your G after your K.
10: You speak in riddles, Bernard.
3: Well, take the Foreign Office. First you get the CMG, then the KCMG, then the GCMG. Commander of the Order of St. Michael and St. George, Knight Commander of St. Michael and St. George, Knight Grand Cross of St. Michael and St. George. Of course, in the service, the CMG stands for Call Me God, and the KCMG for Kindly Call Me God.
10: What does the GCMG stand for, then?
3: God Calls Me God.
10: What's Sir Arnold worried about? He's got all the honours he could possibly hope for, hasn't he?
3: Certainly not. Nowhere near. There's a peerage, the O.N., the C.H., the Order of the Garter, the Knight of the Thistle.
10: The Thistle? Who do they award the Thistle to? Scotsmen? Donkeys?
3: There is a distinction, Minister.
10: You can't have met the Scottish Nationalists. How do they award it?
3: A committee sits on it.
10: Does Humphrey really think that I'll change government policy on university finance as a result of one dinner at High Table?
3: I believe Bailey College give a very good dinner, Minister.
10: How much further to Oxford?
3: Only a few minutes. The M40 is a very good road.
10: Yeah. So's the M4. Why did we get two really good roads to Oxford before we got any to Southampton or Dover or Felixstowe or any of the ports?
3: Well, nearly all of our permanent secretaries were at Oxford, Minister. And most Oxford colleges give a very good dinner.
10: And the Cabinet let them get away with it?
3: Oh, no, they put their foot down. They said no motorway to take civil servants to dinners in Oxford unless there was a motorway to take Cabinet ministers hunting in the shires. And that's why when the M1 was built in the 50s, it stopped in the middle of Leicestershire.
10: Come off it.
3: But it's true.
10: But the M11's only just been completed. Don't Cambridge colleges give a good dinner too?
3: Of course, but it's years and years since the Department of Transport had a permanent secretary from Cambridge.
10: Well, I must say, for a college on the edge of bankruptcy, this isn't a bad little dinner.
11: Ah, but the Fitzwalter dinner is paid for by a specific endowment. He was a great 16th century benefactor.
12: Mm. Most nights you'll find us eating mother's pride and processed cheese.
10: What you need is a 20th century benefactor.
11: Interesting you should say that, Minister.
10: Why?
12: Well, of course, benefactors with money are few and far between. Isaac Wolfson is only the second man in history to have a college named after him at both Oxford and Cambridge.
10: Now, who's the first?
12: Jesus.
11: Some of our most revered benefactors are men who saved the college from the depredations of government. Their names are kept alive and honoured for centuries. It's a kind of immortality, really.
10: Mm. What sort of things did these benefactors do?
11: Well, take Sir William de Vere. You see his coat of arms on the sconce over there? And his name is on a plaque in the chapel. He diverted a baronial army away from Bailey in the 15th century, had the soldiers quartered at St. George's College instead.
10: I didn't know there was a St. George's College.
12: There isn't. Not since that. Then there was George Monckton, the chap that Monckton Quad's named after. He stopped Cromwell from melting down the college silver to pay for the new model army.
5: Tell them that the silver was much better quality at Trinity Cambridge.
12: but now it looks as if there'll be no college left to remember them.
11: Unless we can solve this problem of the overseas student grants.
10: Yes. Well, I mean, one would certainly like to help oneself. I mean, help one's friends. That is, help... The college? Not for the honour, of course.
11: No, of course not.
12: Of course not. Ignoble thought.
5: The minister has always believed the job of a politician is to help others.
10: Absolutely. Name of the game. That's why we go into politics, to help others. I'm an idealist, you see. I've nothing to do with the honour. Anyway, all the honour seems to come after you're dead. Not a lot of satisfaction in having your name on a silver sconce when you're 6 feet under.
5: Incidentally, Master, if I might change the subject entirely, when do you award your honorary doctorates?
6: Well, the ceremony is not for a few months, but we have to make our final selection in just a couple of weeks.
8: Honorary doctorate.
5: Isn't it all decided?
6: There's still one doctorate of law left to decide.
5: Oh.
6: We are wondering whether it should go to a judge or to someone in government.
10: Judge? You don't want to make a judge a doctor of laws? Politicians are the ones who make the laws and pass the laws. If it wasn't for politicians, judges wouldn't be able to do any judging. I mean, they wouldn't have any laws to judge. You know what I mean? They'd all be out of work. There'd be queues of unemployed judges in silly wigs. And furthermore, it's easy for judges. They don't have to suck up to television producers, don't have to lie to journalists, don't have to pretend they like their cabinet colleagues. Do you know something? Well, I'll tell you. If judges had to put up with some of my cabinet colleagues, we'd have the death penalty back tomorrow. Jolly good thing.
5: Exactly, Minister.
10: And I'll tell you another thing. I can't send you to prison. Can't send him to prison. Now, if I were a judge, I could whiz old Humphrey off to the scrubs, no trouble. Feet wouldn't touch. Clang, bang, see you in 3 years' time, one third remission for good conduct. But I can't do that. I have to listen to him. Oh, God. On and on and on. You know, his sentences are longer than Judge Jeffrey's. No. Politicians are much more deserving. You don't want to give your doctorate honorates to judges. No, definitely not.
6: Beautifully argued, Minister. I realize now that it shouldn't be a judge.
7: You put the case most expertly.
5: Almost like a doctor of laws, Minister. I can almost see you there, in the Sheldonian, as you stand there in those magnificent crimson robes, receiving the doctorate in front of a packed assembly of eminent scholars. Wonderful.
10: Ah.
6: Funny you should say that, Humphrey. I was thinking the same thing.
5: Well, Minister, most enjoyable dinner last night.
10: Most enjoyable.
5: Actually, can we have a private word before the meeting begins?
10: Hmm?
5: The Master of Bailey's asked me to sound you out to see if you'd be interested in accepting an honorary doctorate of laws from the university.
10: He? Good heavens.
5: Yes, of course, it's not an offer.
10: No, of course not, no.
5: The master will have to square the council, and, of course, in view of your well-known hostility to honours...
10: Don't be silly, Humphrey. It's quite different.
5: Well, not entirely, Minister. It is a matter of accepting a doctorate without having done anything to deserve it. As you might put it in your refreshingly blunt fashion.
10: I'm a cabinet minister.
5: Isn't that what you're paid for?
10: Well, yes, but... Well, yes, but the point is, I can't really refuse it, can I?
5: Uh-huh.
10: It's a sort of vote of confidence in the government, not just for oneself.
5: Oh, quite so, Minister, quite so. But as I say, it's not certain yet.
10: By the way, Humphrey, changing the subject entirely,
5: mm-hmm.
10: I'd like to do what I can to help Bailey College over this overseas student problem.
5: Oh, good.
10: But don't we need a pretext? A reason?
5: Oh, no problem. I understand that the palace has been under pressure from a number of African Commonwealth leaders. We can't embarrass the palace, so we'll have to redesignate Bailey as a Commonwealth Education Centre.
10: Yes, where will I find the money? You know how set I am on making 5% cuts across the board. If we could achieve that, well, anything's possible.
3: The Expenditure Survey Committee are waiting, Minister.
10: Oh, fine. Turn them in.
5: We might be able to achieve those cuts. I can only speak for this department, of course. So long as this absurd idea of linking honours to cuts were to be shelved.
10: I see.
5: Thank you, Bernard.
10: Thank you. Minutes of the previous meeting. Matters arising. One, accommodation.
5: But I'm happy to say that we found a 5% cut by selling an old office block in High Wycombe.
10: Well, that's most splendid. Stationery acquisition.
2: Yes, we've discovered that a new stock control system will reduce expenditure this year.
10: By how much?
5: About 5%, wasn't it?
2: Yes, 5%.
5: Something like that.
10: That's very good.
8: Very good. Three, Parks and Forestry Administration.
3: If we delay the planned new computer installation, we can make a saving there.
8: Can we? How much?
13: How much was it?
14: About 5%.
13: Yes, about 5%, I think, and that cuts data processing, too. By about 5%.
8: This is all very encouraging, Humphrey.
13: Yes. Incidentally, Minister, while I think of it, have you finished with the list of departmental recommendations to the Honours Secretary?
8: Oh, yes. There's no problem with that. Bernard will give it to you.
13: Ah. Thank you, Bernard.
8: Okay, Humphrey?
13: Yes, Doctor. Minister.

0: In doing the honours, you heard Paul Eddington as Jim Hacker, Nigel Hawthorne as Sir Humphrey, and Derek Foles as Bernard.
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2: Yes, it's for you. It's your dinner. It's called Cupboard Love. Cupboard Love's different. 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See this foil pouch? Keeps it moist and squeezy. That's right. It's a new kind of cat food. Moist. It's good for you. Like it?
3: New Cupboard Love. What the well-cared-for cat has for dinner.
4: Once upon a time there was an engineer.
5: Choo-choo Charlie was his name, we hear.
4: He had an engine and he sure had fun. He used good and plenty candy to make his train run.
6: Charlie says,

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7: Will you have the polo, dear Liza, will you have the polo, dear Liza, polo?
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8: 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Have one. Mm.
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0: Once again, we'd like you to meet the Lyon family.
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2: I'm Barbara Lyon.
3: I'm Ben Lyon.
4: And I'm Bebe Daniels Lyon.
0: And here they are in Under the Table.
4: Oh, Ben! Ben, where are you?
3: I'm coming.
4: Well, hurry up. I want you to see my new hat.
3: Oh, here I am, dear. I'm just putting some...
4: What's so funny? Are you laughing at my hat?
3: Oh, no, dear. I think it's a lovely hat. In fact, now that I've had a good look at it, I...
4: You are laughing at it. I think you're mean.
3: Oh, I'm sorry, honey. I guess I'm just in a silly mood. Oh. It's really very smart.
1: Hi, family. Sorry I'm late. I was just... Oh, no.
4: Why did you say, oh, no?
1: Give me time. I'll think of something.
4: I didn't expect that from you, Richard.
2: I ironed the doilies and... Oh, Mother, what a beautiful hat.
4: Thank you, darling.
2: And the trimming. Two rabbits. Turn around, Mother. Oh, and a tiny baby rabbit in the back.
4: There wasn't a rabbit back there when I bought it.
2: Oh, I love it, Mother. It's so unusual.
4: Well, if you think this hat is unusual, just you wait until you see my other one. It's yellow straw with a dozen cherries, two apples, a bunch of grapes, and two oranges on top.
3: Oh, Phoebe, that'll look ridiculous.
4: I know. I've thought it over, and I've come to the same conclusion. So I'm having one of the cherries taken off.
3: That'll make quite a difference.
4: Yes. Barbara, is that my sweater?
2: No, no, Richard gave it to me for Christmas, didn't you, Richie?
1: That's right. Nothing's too good for my sister.
2: Thank you, darling.
1: Oh, that's all right. By the way, Barbara, have you got a credit account at Brompton's store?
2: No.
1: Well, you have now.
2: Why, you little penny pincher. So that's why you gave me such an expensive present. Well, I won't pay for it, do you hear? I won't pay for it. What do you take me for?
1: I could answer that, but it would only lead to bloodshed.
3: Richard, I want you to pay that bill.
1: Okay, Pop. I was going to do it anyway. I had a fight with my conscience, and my conscience won.
2: That must have been some battle.
3: Now, Barbara, don't you start it all over again. If you two want to let off steam, you can help me take down the Christmas tree.
2: All right, Daddy. I'll run up and get the box to put the decorations in.
1: It's always more fun putting up the tree than it is taking it down, isn't it, Pop?
3: That's right, son.
1: Sort of like eating a wonderful dinner, then having to wash the dishes.
3: Yes. Richard, you broke one of the glass decorations. Now, be more careful.
1: Sorry. We can chop the tree up for firewood, can't we?
3: Yes, as soon as it dries out.
1: It'll smell good, too.
3: Richard, I told you to be careful. That's the second glass ball you've broken.
1: Sorry, Pop.
3: Oh, you're always sorry. Now, just watch what you're doing, and it won't happen.
2: Here's the box to put the decorations in, Daddy.
3: Oh, thanks, darling. Here they are.
2: Oh!
1: Oh, gosh!
2: Oh, Daddy, you dropped them all.
3: Oh, well, we needed new ones anyway.
4: Ben, you should be more careful.
3: Be still, Bebe. What are you doing anyway?
4: I'm still trying to figure out how that third rabbit got on my hat.
3: Well, forget it and come on and help. And while we're working, we can all be thinking of a resolution for New Year's.
4: Oh, I've already made mine. I'm not going to buy any more hats.
3: What?
4: That's right. From now on, I'm going to make my own hats.
3: Well, that should make the greengrocer very happy.
1: Barbara, what's your New Year's resolution?
2: I'm not going to borrow Mother's clothes anymore.
4: Why, Barbara.
2: That's right. I won't wear them unless you ask me to. Yes, sir. 1951 will see the new Barbara Lyon.
3: And if your mother doesn't ask you?
2: Then 1951 will see the old Barbara Lyon.
5: Oh, Mr. Lyon, how many guests you'll be having for the party tonight?
3: We're not having any party, Aggie.
5: You're not having any party in Hogmanay?
3: What's Hogmanay?
5: What's Hogmanay?
1: Ask her another question, Pop. I want to see how high she can go.
5: Well, if there isn't going to be any fox fishing in this house, I'm going back to Glasgow.
4: Now, wait a minute, Aggie. If you want a Hogmanay, we'll buy you one.
5: Mrs. Lyon, you don't buy Hogmanay. Hogmanay is the most important day of the year for everybody.
3: You mean for the Scots?
5: That's what I say, for everybody. It's a New Year's Eve party when you invite all your neighbors over for food and drink.
3: Oh, yes. And don't they usually bring you a lump of coal?
5: Aye, that's right.
4: Say, with the coal shortage, that's not a bad idea.
3: All right, Aggie, we'll do it.
5: Good. I'll go out in the kitchen and start getting things ready. Whee-yup! You start the high road and I'll start the low road. And I'll be in Glasgow
3: cute voice.
4: Yes.
3: Phoebe, why are you putting on your coat?
4: I'm going over to Florrie to tell her about the party.
6: Hello, Phoebe. Come in.
4: Hello, Florrie. I just dropped by to invite you to our party tonight.
6: Oh, how exciting. Hello, George. You're late.
7: Well, I stopped off at Brompton's to change that shawl for your mother.
4: Well, it's none of my business, but I think that's a very silly exchange.
6: Oh. George, just me.
7: Florrie, just tell Phoebe as soon as they mark your mother down, we'll buy her back.
4: Oh, well, good. Well, see you both at the party tonight. Bye now.
7: Bye. What a woman. With her, you've got to keep changing the subject to keep on the subject you started with.
6: Now, that's not true.
7: I say, did you thank her for that horrible thing she gave me for Christmas?
6: Oh, George, she knitted it herself.
7: I know, but what was it?
6: A pullover.
7: A pullover. Gosh, I could pull that thing over the piano.
6: Well, maybe very well, but she's a wonderful friend and a devoted wife.
7: Poor Ben.
6: Poor Ben? He doesn't deserve a wife like Phoebe.
7: Nobody does.
6: Well, I'd like to know where he'd be today if it weren't for her.
7: He'd be doing all right. When he first met her, he'd a very fine act with a trained seal.
6: Well, believe me, she married the wrong half of the act.
3: Well, the house looks nice and clean now. You know, I'm beginning to like the idea of giving this party. Remember the last New Year's Eve party we gave, Phoebe?
4: Yes, you kept toasting everybody.
3: That's right. Then at midnight, we came in this very room, looked out that window, and watched the old year pass out.
4: Yeah, and a few minutes later, you followed it.
3: Oh, now stop exaggerating. Say, have we got enough food and everything for tonight?
4: Yeah, we got enough of everything but guests.
3: That's right. The only neighbors we know are the Wainwrights and the Wimples.
4: Isn't it silly? Living on this street all these years and never getting acquainted with the people who live around us.
1: How do you know we'd like them?
2: Oh, Richard, you're just antisocial.
1: Antisocial? Who's talking politics?
4: No, Richard. By antisocial, Barbara means, What do you mean, Barbara?
2: I mean you should make an effort to know your neighbors.
1: I do, but when they get to know me, they don't like me.
2: It's a question of trying.
1: They certainly are.
3: Richard, you're taking the wrong attitude. It's our duty to make friends with our neighbors.
4: Your father's right. You know, before I got married, a man lived next door to us for 10 years, and not one of us ever said hello to him. And we were mighty sorry we couldn't say we knew him later when he murdered his wife.
3: Oh, a big celebrity, eh?
4: Yes.
2: Daddy, are you going around to the neighbors and invite them?
3: No, you don't do it that way, Barbara. You have to become a little friendly first.
4: Well, how do you do that?
3: Well, for instance, you pick out an impossible name like Snodgrass Q. Thistlefeather.
4: Snodgrass, cute thistle feather.
3: That's right. Then you ring the doorbell and say, I beg your pardon, but isn't your name Snodgrass, cute thistle feather? And he says, no, because naturally nobody would have a name like that. Then you say, well, you look like Snodgrass, cute thistle feather. We used to go to school together. And before you know it, he invites you in to meet his wife. You chat a while, become friendly, then you invite them to the party.
4: Say, that's a wonderful idea. I'll go right across the street and do it. Come on, Ben.
3: Well, here we are, Phoebe. Now, look, I'll wait down here. You go up and ring the bell.
4: All right.
8: Hello. What can I do for you?
4: Excuse me, but isn't your name Snodgrass Q. Thistlefeather?
8: Yes.
4: Ben, what do I do now?
1: Well, how'd you make out, Mother?
4: I didn't.
2: Does that mean the party's off?
4: Oh, no. We've just got to think of a new approach. I got it. This time we won't go empty-handed.
3: What do you mean?
4: Well, we'll take our neighbor a rasher of bacon and an egg.
3: Oh, but we only have one rasher of bacon and one egg. Couldn't we take them what's left of the Christmas turkey?
4: Ben, we want to make friends.
3: But I was looking forward to having that egg for the breakfast tomorrow.
4: Well, I'm sorry, but I can't break an old family custom. My father never went to a neighbor's house empty-handed. Most of the time, he took some perfume.
3: Perfume?
4: Mm-hmm.
3: Oh, no, I think you've got that twisted. It was on the return trip that he was always stinking.
4: Oh, no. Now, stop arguing and come along. Here, you carry the egg and I'll carry the bacon.
3: Oh, very well.
4: Let's try the house on our left.
3: All right, but I don't like this idea.
4: Here we are. Now, stand next to me.
8: Yes?
4: How do you do? We're your neighbors. Everybody's short of eggs and bacon these days, so we thought we'd bring you some of ours.
9: Oh, a couple of hoarders, eh?
10: Hoarders?
9: Yes, I suppose you've got a larder full of bacon and eggs.
4: That's right. Well,
10: Phoebe, you know this is all we have.
4: I'm just showing off.
9: Get out of here before I call the police.
4: The police? My husband is just as honest as you are, you big crook.
9: Is that so?
4: Yes, that's so, and you better watch what you say.
9: Oh, yes?
4: Yes, my husband doesn't care if you are twice as big as he is.
9: Oh, no.
10: Oh, Phoebe.
4: No, he'll give you a good thrashing.
9: Oh, he will he?
4: Yes, he will.
10: Oh, no, I won't.
4: Oh, yes, he will, and he'll lick you, too.
9: What, that broken-down excuse of a man?
4: Don't you dare talk to him like that. I happen to love that broken-down excuse of a man.
9: All right, if he wants to fight, I'll fight him.
10: Look, mister, I don't know what we're arguing about. You look like a pretty nice fellow to me. What do you say we forget all about this?
9: Well, all right. To be perfectly frank, I don't know what we're arguing about either. Shake.
4: Ben, he's just trying to back out. He's yellow.
9: What? Phoebe, get out of here.
10: I'm delivering no more food to neighbors.
4: You won't have to. I'm going to try a new approach.

0: ring the bell?
1: No, no, you ring it.
0: All right.
2: Hello?
0: Hello. We're your neighbors, the Lions.
2: Yes?
0: We'd like to borrow a few pounds of butter and a side of bacon.
2: A few pounds of butter and a side of bacon?
1: Maybe I'd better explain.
2: You keep quiet. I knew you were a scrounger the moment I laid eyes on you.
1: But you don't understand.
2: I understand, all right. A few pounds of butter and a side of bacon? Why don't you ask for a pint of my blood?
1: Madam, if you would just let me explain.
2: A fine pair of scroungers. I'm not surprised at you, mister, but I can't understand how you can let your daughter stoop to a thing like this.
1: My daughter? Listen, I wouldn't borrow anything from you if I lived to be 100.
2: That gives you just about 6 months to look around.
0: She's sweet, isn't she, Ben?
1: Yeah, sweet as a pickle. She called you a scrounger.
0: I know, but a young scrounger.
1: Phoebe, you're trying to do this the hard way. If you want to make friends, just walk up to people and be friendly, that's all. Look, you run on home. I'll handle this next house by myself.
0: All right, see you later, honey. Mother, where's Daddy? He's still out trying to make friends with the neighbors. Poor Daddy. Well, how do I look in your green blouse? Barbara, you take that off. Florrie gave me that for Christmas.
3: Oh, Mother, please. I haven't time to change now. My boyfriend will be here any second. You'll love him. He's a poet.
4: A poet? Now I've heard everything.
0: What's his name, Barbara?
3: His name is Aubrey Darcy. But he's going to change it because he thinks it sounds too common.
0: Oh. What kind of a poet is he? What does he write?
3: Oh, he writes a lot of those cute little poems you see on Christmas and New Year's cards.
4: Oh, no.
3: Look, here's a New Year's card he sent me when he was in bed with a cold. I'll read it to you. Dear Barbara, I have a cold. It makes me very sniffy. I wish you joy, dear, young or old, for New Year 1950. P.S. I left out the T for my art.
4: Art? Whose art?
0: Oh, honestly, Richard, you're getting more like your father every day. Which reminds me, I want to ask Aggie if we're having corn for lunch.
3: Now, Richard, please don't make any silly remarks when Dorothy arrives. Just for once, try... Oh, that's Dorothy. Now, remember, Richard, please, no wisecracks.
4: I don't know what you're talking about.
3: Don't look so innocent. Come in.
5: I'm here, my dear.
3: Oh, Dorothy, your poetry is so lovely. Please recite some more.
5: In my leisure, it'll be a pleasure. As I sit down in this chair and see a pussycat is there... I feel it greets me as a friend. Ouch! He bit me in the end.
3: Oh, Darcy, how clever you are.
5: You have great poetical appreciation, my dear. What's your favorite poem, excluding mine, of course?
3: Longfellow's Ode to a Grecian Urn.
5: That's not Longfellow, Barbara, that's Shelley.
3: Are you sure it's Shelley?
4: It's the shelliest thing I've ever heard.
3: What ignorance.
5: Oh, Barbara, my dear, I almost forgot. I brought you a small token of my esteem. A box of chocolate.
3: Oh, Aubrey, you're so thoughtful.
5: Oh, nonsense, my little teardrop. Sweets to the sweet, I always say.
4: That's how I figure it, too. Help yourself to the nuts.
3: Ignore him, Aubrey. I was telling Mother about those wonderful holiday cards you made.
5: I believe my best one was the last one I made for Christmas. Did I recite it for you?
3: No, but please do. Sit down.
5: Thank you, I will. My puddy cat loves turkey, and Christmas pudding, too. But when I offer him a fish, all he can say is... Oh! I sat on the cat again.
1: Oh, baby, Everything's fixed. I talked to the neighbors, and they're all coming to the party. So is Mr. Wimple and his wife.
0: Oh, that's wonderful.
1: Yeah, now, I'll get everything out and start mixing the punch. Yeah. Now, remember, tonight, all of us have jobs to do. Barbara and Richard, you pass the food. I'll serve the drinks, and Phoebe, you pour the tea.
0: Mm-hmm.
1: There'll also be some washing up to do as we go along.
3: Oh, we'll do that, Daddy. Richard will be the chief dishwasher, and I'll be his standby.
4: That's right. I do all the work, and you stand by. Boy, is she lazy.
1: Say, I wonder if we have enough cups and saucers. Richard, will you go out in the kitchen and check on that?
4: Okay, Pop.
1: There should be 15. You'd better count them.
6: That's right. 15 cups. And 14 saucers.
1: Honestly, that boy gets more careless every day.
3: Are we going to dance?

0: tonight, Mother?
1: No, I don't think so, honey.
0: Why not? Don't you like to dance?
1: Oh, yes, but your father doesn't care much about it.
0: Why doesn't he?
2: Oh, well, last year didn't help the party any.
1: You're just saying that because I danced 3 dances with Gregory Peck.
2: All right. I felt very much out of it. I wanted to dance, too.
1: Well, you should have asked him.
2: He's too tall for me.
1: Yeah, I know what you mean. When I danced with him, I had nobody to talk to. Well, kids, let's start getting things ready. Everybody will be here at 8 o'clock.
3: This is the dullest party I've ever seen. How about you, Emma?
4: I'm so thrilled I can hardly keep awake.
1: Isn't this a fun party, Mr. and Mrs. Thistlefeather?
4: Ooh, quite.
3: Indeed.
1: How are you enjoying yourself, Mr. and Mrs. Wimple?
5: Yes.
1: Well, how would you all like a nice cup of tea?
5: Yes, thank you.
3: Don't mind if I do.
1: Me too. How would you like it?
5: I'll just take sugar.
3: Just milk for me.
6: I'd like a piece of lemon.
1: Oh, nobody wants tea, huh? Well, then I'll go out and get you some coffee. I'll be back in a minute.
5: Henrietta, what time is it? 12 o'clock?
6: It's 8:24.
5: Only 8:24.
1: Well, I wasn't long, was I? Oh, you all look so happy in this corner. Aren't you glad you came?
3: Oh, definitely.
1: Oh, it's so neighborly, isn't it? Excuse me while I talk to Mr. and Mrs. Bartholomew. Oh, Mr. and Mrs. Bartholomew, isn't this a terrific party? Aren't you having a wonderful time?
7: Oh, yes. Whoopee!
1: I'm so excited. Yahoo! Well, when you and your husband finish with the snapshots of our trip to Blackpool, I'll bring you something else exciting. Oh, hello, George.
8: Hello, Phoebe.
1: Oh, Bert, I could kill you for dragging me to this clam bake.
8: Well, don't yap at me. It was your idea.
1: It was not.
8: Oh, here comes Blind with some more of those drinks.
1: Did you get rid of the last one?
8: Yes. What a beating those goldfish are taking.
9: Well, here you are, folks. Here you are. Just shook up a new batch. How about another one for you, Mr. Bartholomew?
8: No, thanks.
5: I'll have one, Mr. Lyon.
9: Good. I'll get you a clean glass, Wimple.
3: How can you drink that stuff?
5: Well, I'm in hopes it'll put me to sleep. What time is it, Henrietta? 1 o'clock?
6: It's 8:29.
10: Oh, Ben, I hate to say it, but this party's dying on its feet. Can't you do something to pep it up?
9: Oh, sure, Florrie. Of course I can. I've got a routine that's a riot. I hypnotize a woman and ask questions.
10: Well, go ahead. It can't get any worse.
9: Okay. Listen, folks, listen. I'm going to try a little trick. Mrs. Wimple, do you mind if I hypnotize you?
6: Well, I better ask my husband. Mr. Wimple, do you mind if Mr. Lyon puts me in a trance?
5: Are you kidding?
9: All right, Mrs. Wimple, all right. Now, look me right in the eye. Right in... No, not that one. In, not the red, not the bloodshot one, the blue one. Now, relax. There you are. Now, stare at me. Stare in my eyes. There now, Mrs. Wimple. There, folks, I've got her in a trance. I can make her say anything I want to. Suggest a word, someone, and I'll make her say it.
10: Soap.
9: Soap? Oh, thanks, George. I will now make Mrs. Wimple say soap. Mrs. Wimple, say soap. Mrs. Wimple, listen carefully. What do you use to wash your dishes?
6: My husband.
3: Some hypnotist.
5: What time is it, Henrietta? 2 o'clock?
6: 8:31.
5: Still Sunday?
6: Yes.
1: Fun.
10: Phoebe, don't look now, but this party's dying.
1: You think so? Well, I know just the thing to bring it to life. Quiet, everybody, please.
9: Yeah, some noise they are making.
1: Listen, I have a wonderful surprise for you. Skippy, come here. Come here, baby. And now, folks, I want you to meet our little cat.
5: Blimey, suffering cats.
1: Now, Skippy, tell everybody how you act when Mommy gives you a shrimp. Ah, now, isn't he clever, everybody?
11: Phoebe, you better think of something else.
1: All right. Oh, I have another wonderful surprise for you. My husband is going to tell jokes.
3: This I don't believe.
5: Bring the cat back.
3: Have a drink, Mr. Wimple.
5: Yes, make it a strong one. What time is it, Henrietta? 3 o'clock?
6: It's 8:42.
5: Still December.
9: Oh, speaking of hotels, folks, I went to a hotel yesterday and said to the clerk, could you give me a room in Bath? He said, well, I can give you a room, but you'll have to take your own bath. Now, kill me, you know.
1: Ben, what are you doing out here in the kitchen?
9: They didn't laugh at any of my jokes. I'm ashamed to go back in there. The party's a washout.
1: Oh, how can you say that? Go on back and sing some of your numbers.
9: Well, they don't want to hear me sing.
1: Of course they do.
9: They want to hear me sing in a pig's eye.
1: Well, if it's a good song, sing it.
9: No, no, they don't like my singing. Ever since I sang Christmas carols under their windows, even Florrie and Wimple have treated me differently.
1: Oh, you're just imagining things. Now run upstairs and pick out some of your best numbers, and I'll go out and announce you.
9: Well, I'll think it over.
1: Good. Listen, everybody, listen. I've got some wonderful news for you. Ben has volunteered to sing. Now, aren't you delighted? Well, I knew you would be. I'll go up and call him.
7: This is the end. And now we've got to listen to Lion singing.
10: Oh, we don't have to listen to him. I've been to their parties before. So I brought enough cotton wool for everybody to stuff in their ears.
7: Oh, Bert, what are you doing?
8: I'm taking the battery out of my hearing aid.
10: Now, don't panic, everybody. I've got enough cotton wool for all of you.
5: Oh, Mrs. W., you deserve a kiss.
10: Oh, I don't.
5: All right. Talk me out of it.
3: Wait a minute. Once we get this cotton wool in our ears, we won't be able to hear anything. Not even what he says.
10: Oh, don't worry. I've got it all planned out. The minute he walks through that door, I'll ask him to sing, and we know he'll say yes.
8: Of course.
6: I'll ask him to sing two or three songs. That'll please him.
8: Yes, and I'll ask him for that old number, any old arm. Chances are he won't know it.
5: That's a good idea. I'll ask for one of the ruins that Cromwell knocked about a bit.
10: Ask him for a modern one, too, like, have I told you lately that I love you? And, of course, down in the Medi in the itty-bitty poo.
5: Yes, and I thought I saw a putty tat.
10: Oh, wonderful. And remember, when his lips stopped moving, we all applaud.
9: I'll be back in a minute, baby.
3: I can hear him coming. Insert cotton wool, everybody.
10: Yes, cotton wool in your ears, everybody, quick.
7: Oh, hello, Ben. We're all waiting to hear you sing. How about it?
9: Well, BB tried to talk me into it, but I've decided not to sing.
10: Oh, how wonderful. Just what we wanted.
9: Well, I thought as much. All right, forget it. Anybody want a cigar?
7: I'd like two or three.
9: Oh, you smoke cigars? Wimple, what sort of a woman are you married to?
5: One of the ruins across the...
9: Well, you said it. Hey, anybody hungry? What would you like to eat, Mr. Bartholomew?
8: Any old arm?
9: I must have mixed those drinks pretty strong. Wimple, what are you staring at?
5: I saw a pretty tat.
9: You're acting very peculiar. What have you got on your mind?
5: Have I told you lately that I love you?
10: Everybody, Ben's going to sing.
9: Oh, no, I'm not. I haven't forgotten what you did to me at Christmas, Florrie. When I sang carols under your window, you threw a bucket of water on me. As far as I'm concerned, you'll never hear me sing another note. All right, comics, all right. Have your fun without me.
10: Well, he's gone. Cotton wool out, everybody.
9: Baby, where are you?
1: The children and I are making some sandwiches. Why aren't you singing?
9: I wouldn't sing for that bunch if you paid me. Furthermore, I'm not going back in the living room.
1: Oh, but that's rude. They'll be disappointed.
9: They came to laugh at me. They want me to lay an egg.
1: All right, but sing first.
9: No.
1: Oh, but Ben, they love you.
9: Well, why do they mock me?
1: Oh, they were just kidding you. Where's your sense of humor? Do you want them to think that you can't take it?
9: Well, no. If you're sure they were pulling my leg, of course, that's a different thing.
1: Of course I'm sure. Now, come on. We'll go back in.
9: Well, all right.
1: Quiet, everybody, please. Quiet. Ben has an announcement to make.
9: Well, BB's convinced me that you were only joking and that you really do want me to sing. So I'll do three or four of my most outstanding numbers. Barbara and Richard, give me a little music, will you please?
12: Sure, Pop.
9: Down in the meadow, in his little bitty pool, and fee, bitty fish, and the mama fitty too.
8: Sorry we have to leave, Mrs. Lamb, but it's getting late.
12: Me too.
8: Thanks for a lovely party.
12: Good night.
1: See you tomorrow.
12: Good night.
3: Hello, Mrs. L.
12: Good night.
6: Bye-bye.
1: I wonder why they all left so early.
9: Well, because I started singing, that's why. What's the matter, BB? Does my voice drive people nuts?
1: How can you say that? I've been listening to it for 20 years, and look at me.
8: Yeah.

0: so glad you and George and Mr. and Mrs. Wimple came back.
1: Oh, darling, you don't think we'd leave you alone on New Year's Eve, do you?
2: Well, I've mixed up another batch, folks. What do you say we all have a drink to the New Year?
1: Oh, my husband, Mr. Wimple's been drinking to the New Year since 8 o'clock.
0: Where is he?
2: He's under the table.
3: Hey, Ma, can I stay up until midnight?
0: No, dear, I don't think so.
3: Please, Ma. Pop says it's okay with him if it's okay with you.
0: Well, in that case.
3: Thanks, Ma.
0: Mr. Wimple, would you like a sandwich?
4: No, thanks. I'm eating fruit.
3: Hey, Pop, can I stay up until midnight?
2: No, I don't think so.
3: Please, Pop. Ma said it would be all right with her if it's all right with you.
2: Well, in that case.
3: Thanks, Pop.
2: Well, here are your drinks, folks.
0: Okay.
2: Aggie, I've poured one out for you, too.
0: Oh, thank you, Mr. Lyons.
2: Well, here's to the new year, and may it bring happiness, security, and peace to everyone.
5: Yeah, yeah.
0: I have a feeling that everything's going to be all right. I'm not worried.
2: Good girl. Oh, did you give Wimple a drink, George?
6: Yes, but he seems more interested in the fruit he's eating.
0: I always say, why worry about things? If something's going to happen, it's going to happen.
2: I'm glad you feel that way, dear.
0: Well, I do.
2: Good, because Wimple just ate all the fruit off your hat.
0: Oh, no.
2: Oh, baby, be happy. Well, it's almost time. Glasses up, everybody.
7: Oh, listen, Mother, isn't it beautiful?
0: Yes, darling. Happy New Year, everybody.
8: Happy New Year!
0: Auld Lang Syne.
7: Oh, it makes me homesick for Scotland. It's grand, even without the magpies.
2: Oh, come on, let's all join hands and sing with the street musicians,
0: yes,
2: huh?
0: Yes, let's.

0: That was Bebe Daniels and Ben Lyon with their children Barbara and Richard in Life with the Lyon. Also in this recording were Doris Rogers, Molly Weir, Ian Sadler, David Enders, Horace Percival, Gwen Lewis, Wilfred Babbage, John Stevens and Gladys Spencer. The script was written by Bebe Daniels, Bob Block and Bill Harding. The dance orchestra was conducted by Stanley Black with incidental music by Arthur Wilkinson. The production was by Tom Ronald.
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0: welcome to Act Your Age, the show that features three comedy generations all trying to prove that they are the funniest. That decision, though, is down to me, and at the end of the show, I will be crowning one team for this week at least, the golden age of comedy. So, three generations fighting it out to the bitter end. It's like Christmas Day at Balmoral. Firstly, let's meet the up-and-comers, those talented young guns of the comedy world. First, we have our young regular, who's probably best known for... well, being our young regular on this program, that's John Richardson. And alongside him, a comedian who says she especially enjoys the work of talented men from the 18th century. So she should get on well with Roy Walker then. It's Josie Long. We're going to start with John and Josie. We'd like a favorite joke from each of you, please. John, do you want to go first, as custom determines?
1: Man goes to the doctor's and he says, Doctor, I've got a strawberry stuck up my bum. He says, don't worry, I'll give you some cream for that.
0: Josie, what do you have?
2: I met a man. I said, where do you live? He said, I love dogs. I said, I love dogs too. Where do you live?
0: Thanks for that. So, they're the up-and-comers. Time to introduce our comedy establishment. They are the current crop. We have our regular Lucy Porter, comedian often described as petite, although not by me, as she might punch me on the knee. Beside her sits a comedian whose hobby is hill walking in the Scottish Highlands and whose style icon is Prince. So if you're halfway up Glencoe and see a man in a purple velvet suit and high heels, it's probably Ed Byrne. Lucy, a favourite joke from you, please.
3: Man walks into the bar and he says to the barman, I'll have a double whiskey, please. Next it. He says, I'll have another double whiskey. Next it. I'll have another one. Next it. The barman says, God, you're drinking those a bit quick. And he goes, yeah, you drink this quick if you had what I have. The barman says, what have you got? And he says, 50p.
0: Ed, what do you have?
4: Whenever somebody says, tell us a joke, I always go for this. I went on holiday to the Canary Islands last year, didn't see one canary. Going to the Virgin Islands next year, can't wait.
0: Finally, it's comedy's elder statesman known as the Old Guard. We have our regular, a man whose recent sellout Edinburgh show proved once and for all that the old ones really are the best. It's Roy Walker. And joining him, a man who, as a young comedian, appeared on TV's The Comedians alongside Roy Walker. And in the last 30 years has worked incredibly hard to get where he is today. Working alongside Roy Walker. It's Mick Miller. Roy, a trusty old joke, please.
5: Scouse lad gets pulled over by the police for speeding. He started to give his dog a kick, and then the policeman said, I was going to do it for speeding, now I'm going to do it for cruelty to animals. And he said, yeah, no, he just ate my tax disc.
0: Mick, what do you have for us?
6: The doctor on the cruise ship, and every time he closes a surgery, he goes straight up to the cocktail bar. And Dick, the barman, has his favourite cocktail waiting, an almond daiquiri. And it was on time every night. One night he's walked in, he had no almonds, and he made it with hickory nuts. And this doctor knew. He took one sip, he said, that's not an almond daiquiri, Dick. He said, no, it's a hickory daiquiri, Doc.
0: Well, it seems this week, so on to our first round, which is called Generation Y. Well, every generation tends to think that theirs is the best. There are always those little things that make us cringe. Each team must nominate what they believe is the very worst aspect of their own age group, with, as ever, the funniest team, as judged by me, winning the round. So, with deference to the wisdom that comes with age, in theory at least, it's our old guard to go first. Roy and Mick, what sticks in your craw when it comes to your generation?
5: Technology, I find it hard to get along with, you know, but you can't deny that everyone's life hasn't been improved by the invention of the computer, with the exception, perhaps, of Gary Glitter.
6: I tell you what gets me, sat navigation. I've just got a Toyota car, and it's got sat navigation. How it works, I do not know, but it's absolutely brilliant. I put in Luton, and this voice went, oh, your dog on there.
1: Well, I quite like TomTom. I think the only danger is it's so good that everyone uses it and you forget how to actually drive. I did a gig and there was a guy who was a farmer, and I said he's got TomTom and he cheered, and I went, really? Are you saying for a farmer, surely you don't need, at the end of the field, turn round.
3: I've got it on my phone now. I've got a little thing, and because the first thing I always do is I put in my address and then my mum and dad's address and go, oh, calculate that route, as if I'm ever going to bloody do that, ever.
0: Current crop, it's you next. Lucy and Ed, what do you dislike about your peers?
3: We agree on what our one is, and it is sanctimonious parents, because we're at that age where... one of my friends genuinely said to me the other day, he said, well, of course, until you've had a child, you can't really appreciate Mozart.
4: I find parents very annoying. And I'm sure I will feel differently about this when I become a parent, but apparently I'm going to feel differently about absolutely everything when I become a parent. That's what I've been reliably informed by every parent I've ever met. I think Raging Bull is a better film than Casino. Do you have kids? No? Well, then you don't know what you're talking about. I don't know what it's about. You don't have kids, so you know nothing. I know about contraception. They don't like it when you say that. That annoying.
0: John and Josie, sanctimonious parents.
2: I'm all for them.
1: I think, I'm a big believer in stereotypes. I think they only happen because they're true. So I think, Lucy, you're going to feel pretty sorry when you have a child, and then you pop some Mozart on and you think, my God, it is better, and now I can't say anything.
4: I'd like to have a child just to go back to everyone I've ever lost an argument to because they had kids, and just go, look, I've got a kid now. You're still an idiot. That is the kind of man I am. I would bring a child into this world just to prove a point to somebody else.
0: I think
4: tell him he's an idiot, son. Now back to the Prius and look smug about it.
5: Well, I never knew my dad. My dad was a war hero. He was one of the first ashore on D-Day, and he got off at Dover.
0: Okay, up-and-comers, it's your turn now. John and Josie, what makes you grimace particularly about your generation?
2: What I really hate are the publications Nuts and Zoo magazine, and especially people reading those publications on trains. You open up a newspaper and they open up something as if they're looking at you going, what are you reading? Foreign Affairs? I've got the threat of sexual violence. That's what I've got.
1: I hate being referred to as the Nuts generation. I just, you know, I read Looking and I had posters. I had posters of Chesney Hawks and Erika Aleniakov Baywatch. And I never assaulted no one.
6: I was in the Nuts.
2: Were you doing a naked spread?
6: Actually, it was.
0: Okay, so they're the different things that really irritate our particular generations. Thank you very much indeed for those thoughts, teams. I think I'm going to give the points after that round for one particular inspired image from John about sat-nav for farmers, which wins him the points. So the points at the end of this round go to the up-and-comers, John and Josie. On to the next round, where two of our comedians go head-to-head against the clock. They have 90 seconds between them to talk about a classic comedy subject. Each time, one of them gets what I judge to be a large enough laugh. The clock is stopped, and their opponent takes over until they get a laugh, at which point it switches back again. When the time is up, the comedian who's taken the least time to get their laughs is the winner. First up in our head-to-head zone, it's a battle of two of our regulars, John plays Roy. The topic, suitably, is friendship. A reminder, your aim, then, is to get those laughs as quickly as you can. And your 90 seconds start now.
1: I haven't really got any friends. I moved away from my friends. I had friends in Bristol, and then I moved away to Swindon because I thought I'd be cheaper, if nothing else. And it is cheaper and nothing else.
5: You say if you should accept a friend, no warts and all and what have you. I have a friend of mine who, I was out shooting with him once. He shot a hang glider. I said, what sort of a bird was that? He said, I don't know. Did you see how quickly it let go of that fella?
1: Because I live on my own, I've discovered a loophole, which is that I've got a number of voices that I do around the house for company.
5: Do you ever have one of those friends who sort of gets everything mixed up? This pal of mine, he thinks an innuendo is an Italian suppository.
1: The first friend I made in my house was a guy called Eastern European Barry.
5: I was dying to hear the end of that one.
1: You'll have to have
5: looks like we're going to.
1: He came out of nowhere. I was in my kitchen and I just went, I think I fancy a cup of tea. And this voice went, time for coffee, is it?
5: My friend, he was invited to a fancy dress party by the Ku Klux Klan and he went as Al Jolson.
1: Now, the problem with Barry is that, we had a chat and we got on, so he's moved in. Since he moved in, we argue quite a lot now. He's got a right temper on him, and I will not be shouted at in my own head. So I'll say something quite innocent. Ask, I wonder what the time is. And he'll go, what do I look like? A bloody watch? Need to calm down. Formerly Eastern European and now suspiciously Italian, Barry.
0: A round of applause. How long did East European Barry stay for, John?
1: Oh, he's still around.
0: He's still around.
1: Just come round, meet him.
3: What though if we all came round to your house and we all discovered...
1: Oh, bloody hell, you're welcome.
3: But then I'd have to bring my imaginary friends as well.
1: I've got a big house. I've got an imaginary garage. I'll stick them in there.
0: Can you be more specific about Eastern Europe? Whereabouts? It's a big place.
1: I don't know.
0: I never asked.
1: Croatia, that. I think. It's best not to get bogged down, because as soon as you start talking about Eastern Europe, people think it's racist. Oh, it must mean something. I don't. It's just... You imagine the opposite. It's not racist, is it? If there's some Croatian guy who lives on his own, he's going, Eastern, oh, bloody hell, beef and dripping. Lonely guys.
0: We have the scores, and it took Roy 46 seconds for the laughs. It took John 44. John takes the point. So time for our next round. This is Dear Simon. This is the game where our performers temporarily turn into agony aunts and uncles to help one of our listeners. We have a letter here which says, Dear Simon, I've always enjoyed a drink on a night out, but recently my friends have suggested that I cut back a little as they're worried about me. Have you got any advice for me? Roy and Mick, can you go first? Any help there?
6: Well, I understand, actually, because I'm in Gamblers Anonymous and I'm in Alcoholics Anonymous. And last Saturday I phoned him up. I said, I bet you 10-1 I'm pissed.
0: Lucian Ed, what advice would you have for our troubled listener?
4: It's a tricky one, though, because if he's actually thinking about giving up drink, because I give up drink for February, because that's the shortest month. And I was on the phone with my dad then, and he was asking me, and I said to him, you know, he asked me how I was going. I said I had just given up booze, you know, for a month, just to kind of show that I could do it and give myself a rest and stuff. And he told me about an article that he read in a magazine once, all about alcoholism, which was basically a list of signs that you may be an alcoholic. And it was things like, have you ever injured yourself when you're drunk? Have you ever missed work because of drink? Have you ever danced with training men by the weather girls despite being a straight man? Things like that. And one of them was, seriously, one of them was, do you occasionally give up drink for a month or so just to prove you can do it? So I said, thanks to the advice there, Dad. I'm never giving up drink again. I don't want people thinking I'm an alcoholic. So my suggestion, anyway, yes. My advice is don't give up drink because people might think you're an alcoholic.
0: John and Josie.
1: I say get new friends from that letter. You don't want friends slagging you off for having a drink. I just start drinking alone. That's what I do.
0: What happened to Eastern European Barry?
1: He's a non-drinker. Won't touch the stuff. Had the bad night once. You've got to turn it into a game, though. If you drink alone, some people think it's pathetic, but if it's a game, it's all right. So I've bought one of those rotating optics, and I got four different spirits on it, and when I get home, I play a game called Spin and Win. I sort of spin it round, and whatever points forward I have a shot of, and if I get the same one in three goals, I have another round. It's quite easy. Ooh, gin. Oh, another gin. What were the odds? 1 in 4. It's less than that, because I live on a hill and I weigh the gin bottle down. But,
0: Josie, what advice would you have? Clearly a troubled listener. I'm not sure John's going to provide much comfort.
2: I would say change the drinks you're drinking. Like, if every drink you have has to be a pineapple carved out full of 6 or 7 exotic spirits, it's going to be harder to drink as well. If there's a round system, be like, what are you having? Grolsch, what are you having? Gin and tonic, what are you having? An entire pineapple hollowed out with 6 shots of Baileys, 4 shots of Campari, and a little umbrella. Just point them.
1: Do you know one of the nicest drinks I've ever had is you just get a watermelon and pop a hole in the top and pour a bottle of vodka in and some lime and just... and then get a straw and then take the phone off the hook.
0: So the accumulated wisdom is change your friends, change your drinks, or hollow out a watermelon. I can tell you at the end of that particular round, I think the funniest team, I'm going to give it John Richardson with Josie Long, the up-and-comers. They get the point. Time for our second against-the-clock round now. So could Mick and Ed please move to our head-to-head zone? This is Mick and Ed. It's the old guard versus the current crop. It's Mick to start. Your subject is marriage. And your 90 seconds start now.
6: Go. I've had 5 happy marriages. The first wife, she left me because I drank the waterbed.
4: I've only been married 6 months now, and I'm enjoying it very much. People seem to confer more respect on your relationship when you're married. I find that. It's like, your girlfriend seems nice. Actually, that's my wife. Oh, sorry, I won't look at her tits again. Sorry about that. No.
6: Well, Ed, 6 months married. I hope you're as happy as I thought I was going to be.
4: I am loving it. I've only been married 6 months, as I say, but I tell you, I have so many things I love about it. My favourite thing I think about being married, I haven't had to plan a goddamn wedding. That's been great.
6: it's the reception and organising and everything. This old guy, 94, gone into a chemist, little pad. He said, you sell Raljex? He said, yes, we do. Thank you. He said, corn plasters? Yes. Thank you. He said, surgical stockings for the older lady? He said, yes. Thank you. He said, why are you writing it down? He said, me and my girlfriend are getting married, and we thought we'd put your shop down for the wedding list.
4: We went to a wedding fair, which was held in our local church, which was a beautiful bit of PR on the part of the church, because as a committed atheist, I was in there 10 minutes, I was on my knees praying for salvation.
0: Okay, we have the scores, and we have a tie. Mick and Ed both taking 45 seconds each. They share the points. Mm-hmm. Oh. Okay, now it's time for Joke Box Jury. This is the round in which our comedians become cultural commentators for a few minutes at least as they review one of the week's artistic highlights. This particular week, it's a new musical release. Have a listen to this. I'll be asking your opinion on this in just a moment.

0: Well, as I heard John Humphreys say just this morning, that was the hot rocking sound of the Comeback Kings. Take that with their sensational new record, Greatest Days. Being a number one, what did you make of that? John and Josie, you probably remember them first time round.
1: I've got no time for it. I'm busy. I've got a very busy life. I can't be wasting it. I've only got like another 50, 55 years left. I can't be spending 3 minutes of it on... It's not good enough.
2: It feels like being locked in an airing cupboard with a Jehovah's Witness with a guitar. And you haven't even seen the video. The video is, I'll describe it as four prats dancing on a roof. And they all stand with their arms out and spin round, and none of them get dizzy enough to fall off. Right? And they all look up when they're singing as if they're singing to the heavens. And then at the end, all these orbs of light come in towards them, which I like to imagine are bird turds.
3: Did you say four of them were singing?
2: Well, there's only really one, and the rest go...
3: I was in a boy band many years ago. We were called Have This.
1: If you joined up together, you'd be called Have Some of That.
4: It's never been the same, you know, since that fella left them. Jerry Halliwell, he was good.
5: I thought it was utter bilge. Just, it sounds like somebody went, I like Coldplay, but they're a bit too edgy for me. You know, it's like that sort of, it's just really bland and twee. And it just goes on about how this could be the greatest day, but it doesn't go on and say how or why. It's just or it just could be. Although the lyrics are better than Back for Good. And I always got me about the lyrics of that, was that thing where it was like, whatever I did, whatever I said, didn't mean it. Which is the most weak apology a man can ever... It's kind of when you pull out all the time if you're a bloke. Oh, look, whatever it is I'm supposed to have done. You mad cow going on about whatever thing it is I'm supposed to have done. Taken from the album, sure didn't I buy you a bag of chips last night.
0: Okay, teams, thanks very much indeed for that. I'll mark it down as a hit then. At the end of that fascinating cultural round, as they audition for the late review, I think I'm going to give the marks to the current crop, Lucy Paul and Ed Byrne, doing the funniest stuff. Well done to them. They take the points. So now it's time for our last pair of comedians to go head-to-head against the clock in the form of Josie and Lucy. It's the up-and-comers and the current crop fighting it out on this. Lucy first. Your subject is going out. Your time begins now.
6: Well, I don't really like going out because it's full of drunk people. And because you go out and you do comedy clubs and you get like the hen nights in, and you just watch kind of why do you go out on a hen night? Because it always goes the same way. You watch a hen night and they kind of go happy, happy, happy, happy, crying on the stairs. And you're like, why did you? And then you watch the stag nights and they're kind of similar but different, because you watch the stag nights and they tend to go happy, happy, happy, happy, horny, fighty, dead.
1: Me and my boyfriend had been going out about 3 months, and he said to me, you're the best thing that's ever happened to me. And I said, what? Haven't you ever been to Alton Towers?
6: Like, John, I live on my own, but I have an imaginary dog, which is brilliant, because I've got a dog that only I can see and nobody else in the world can, which is the exact opposite of having a guide dog. Brilliant. I think you could do more fun stuff when you stay in as well, rather than going out. Because, like, what I did the other day was I built a den, right? And if you've not built a den recently, try it, because it's amazing. And my mate Nikki came round and she said, look, Lucy, if your boyfriend's coming round, you might want to take the den down, because he'll think you're weird. And I was like, no, because I only want to go out with a guy who digs a chick with a den, you know. And plus, she was saying to take it down, but I was thinking, God, no, I live in London, I could sublet that for about 100 quid a week, frankly.
1: I like to go to restaurants quite a lot, right? But what I really prefer is just hearing about what other people have recently eaten in restaurants. That's so much better. It's just, did you have a starter? When you say lobster ravioli and they brought it round, does that mean you could eat more than one at a time?
6: I actually like going out to restaurants and going round to Josie's house and telling her about it, because she does that.
1: I really don't go out that much. My social life at the moment is staying in and texting into pirate drum and bass radio stations pretending to be a teenage boy.
6: I sometimes like going out, but I don't understand where, like, you know, when women go out, like in Liverpool particularly, they kind of have that thing where they just wear two tea bags and a bit of kitchen towel. And they kind of, they all have that thing, you know, and I have had this actually, you know, where they have bruises all over them. You know, where women do that thing where you get drunk and then you injure yourself a bit, like some people get the bruises on the shins where you walk into your coffee table. And then sometimes I get, you know, those bruises sort of in the chest region, you know, those ones where you've been leaning over the toilet bowl that bit too long. Have you ever had those? That's awful after a night out when you realise you've figured out how many anagrams there are of armoured shanks. It's a waste. It's a waste.
0: We get the scores, and we have Lucy taking 52 seconds. And we have Josie on 38 seconds. Comedy points to Josie. Well, that brings us entertainingly to our grand finale, which is called Be Funny or Else. I throw out a word, a topic, or maybe a phrase. Our performers simply jump in with an appropriate or sometimes an inappropriate joke or one-liner. The first topic is books. Who wants to go first on books?
7: That'll be Mick.
3: I've just bought one, How to Be Happy Without Money,
1: £87.95. I'm halfway through reading Crime and Punishment at the moment. He's done a crime. Do not tell me what happens next. Don't ruin it.
5: I haven't got any jokes about books. I prefer to wait and then write a joke about the film.
2: There's a lot of snobbery about books. It bothers me because, like, people complain that people don't read, and then when kids do start reading, it's stuff like Harry Potter, and people say, oh, it's ridiculous. But they were all queuing up in sort of midnight at bookshops, and I thought that was a really good... I wanted to go and queue, deliberately get right at the back, be right at the end, and just slap down War and Peace. And go.
4: Jordan's a very, very successful writer. She's written 3 autobiographies and 4 books, which is... 7 more than what she's read.
0: Let's try reality television, team. Reality TV. Any takers for that? Ed.
5: Oh, well, my problem with reality TV is when they do a celebrity version of an existing reality show, you know, like Wife Swap, something like that, but then they use celebrities like Jade Goody, who are only celebrities because they've been on reality TV. I think it's very unhealthy, because I don't want to worry anybody what British TV industry is doing right now. When the British farming industry did it led to mad cow disease.
6: So I think it's quite unfair that Cheryl Cole is a judge on X Factor and a member of Girls Aloud, because that's in these credit crunch times, she's taking 2 jobs from someone else. I think they should give it to someone who's unemployed, like, you know, say, the winner of last year's X Factor.
1: My favourite thing is, I like to watch Jeremy Kyle, and I like it when he's harassing a woman violently and going, well, not just that, I like it when he's going, he's beating you, he's cheated on you, why are you still with him? And they're going, he's my soul, mate, Jeremy. Like, what does that say about the quality of your soul? Oh, he's perfect for me, because I'm the sort of person that eats faggins out of bins. My soul, mate. He takes the crack cocaine, and I spit at nursery school children.
0: Let's go with a new one. How about a man walks into a bar? Ed.
5: He says, I'm here because I wrote to a radio show to ask for advice on stopping drinking and there were no help.
1: A man walks into the bar and he says to the barman, have a pint of light ale, please. And the barman says, no! Oh my God, no! No! And the man says, what? I only asked for a pint of light ale. And the man says, oh, sorry, I thought you said you'd killed my wife and were coming for me. on the house. Can I say, I wrote that joke when I was 15 years old.
5: I didn't realise the show had that level of prep time.
4: This fellow walks into a bar with his pet under his arm. The barman said, that's a funny looking dog. Can it fight? He said, oh, yeah, it can. He said, I've got an Alsatian in the yard. Would you bet money against it? He said, any money you want. 10 minutes later, the Alsatian is dead. He said, that's a funny dog. What sort is it? He said, it's a long-nosed, long-tailed, short-legged Irish terrier. Some people call them crocodiles.
3: So I went to this bar, and in America it was, and, you know, the Americans have these cocktails, you know, vodka martinis, and they have a funny glass, and they put an olive in it. And I watched this guy, and he had this martini, he got a jar out, and he put an olive in it. Every time he had the martini, he got the jar out and put the olive in it. So he'd had about 15 of these martinis. I said to him, excuse me, why don't you take the olive out and stick it in a jar? He said, the wife sent me out for a jar of olives.
0: Let's try computers. Who wants to have a go at computers? Josie.
1: I like to see old people on computers. I particularly like it when old people join Facebook, if only for the status updates. You've got, Grandad has 87 friends. Grandad has 84 friends. New event invite. Enid is no longer listed as in a relationship.
0: Let's try scientists. Yes, Ed.
5: I have a joke for scientists. There was these 2 sodium atoms, and they were hanging around the old crystalline lattice structure one evening, as they do. And one of them said to the other, I think I've lost an electron. And the other one says, are you sure? He says, yeah, I'm positive.
0: Yeah, the buzzer stroke hooter means time has run out, and that's my humble duty to name this week's winner's very difficult call. Some fine words from Mick Miller earlier about his five happy marriages. But I think for the routine with sanctimonious parents and for men apologizing, I think the winners definitely have to be Lucy Porter and Ed Byrne, the current crop, and they are this week's Golden Age of Comedy. All that remains is to thank all of our guests, John and Josie, Lucy and Ed and Roy and Mick. Join us next time when three more teams of comedians will be told to act your age. Goodbye. Thanks for listening. Act Your Age was presented by me, Simon Mayo. The guests were John Richardson and Josie Long, Lucy Porter and Ed Byrne, Roy Walker and Mick Miller. The program consultants were Lee Stewart Evans and Lucy Clark. Act Your Age was devised and produced by Ashley Blaker and Bill Matthews.
8: If you're paying this kind of money for a car, you'd want it to have a touch of style, legroom, four doors, and all that. 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
9: and his dog
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12: Even on city dirt?
11: Oh, Fairy has the cleaning edge.

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1: What about that?
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1: Is it? Do you think I might try a piece? I'll have 2 ounces, please.
3: Jacob's, the cream of cream crackers.
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0: All guests wear pretty clothes, and Polly, she look pretty in not much clothes. Everyone happy at Fawlty Tower. People enjoy drinks in bar.
1: By
2: Jove, it's warm tonight, isn't it, Fawlty?
3: Certainly is, Major, yes.
2: Oh, very warm.
3: Oh, can I get you another one?
2: What? Oh, well, why not indeed? What a very nice idea.
3: Reminds me of somebody machine gunning a seal. No, my wife's lock.
4: Ah, good evening, Mrs. Fenwick.
5: Good evening. Thank you for your map. It was so useful. I must congratulate you. I had no idea how charming talk he was.
4: Oh, enchanté. May I ask, did you find anything of interest?
5: A few pieces I like very much. And one, oh, I had to have it.
4: Ah, formidable. I'm so pleased.
3: Now, do you, Sir Major, go in, our longest-standing resident, Mrs. Penoir.
5: How do you do, Major?
2: How do you do, madam?
3: Mrs. Penoir is an antique dealer. She's down here for a few days, sniffing around for dainty relics. Please don't alarm yourself. It's only my wife laughing. I'm afraid her local finishing school was bombed.
5: Oh, dear.
3: No, not really. Just a thought. Well, now, what can I get you?
5: Do you have any Ricard?
3: I'm sorry?
5: Any Ricard?
3: We're just out of it, I think.
5: Just a sherry, then.
3: But, of course.
2: Tell me, are you, by any chance, French at all?
5: Yes, I am.
2: Good Lord!
3: Enjoying yourself, dear? We haven't put any nuts in the bowl, have we?
6: Well, I haven't. I don't know about you.
3: Ah, well, I'll do it then, shall I?
6: That would be the simplest solution, dear.
3: Well, where's Manuel?
6: We've given him the evening off, dear. It's his birthday.
3: So well, I mean, how old is he? 2.5? Excuse me. There are no nuts here, Sybil.
7: But no nuts!
6: You'll find them in the kitchen.
3: Oh, will I?
6: Well, if you can bear to tear yourself away from Mrs. Payne, why you will. Do go on.
3: Did you ever see that film, How to Murder Your Wife?
2: How to Murder Your Wife?
3: Yes, awfully good. I saw it 6 times. Very funny.
8: Are you all right, Mr. Fawlty?
3: What? Yes, thank you very much. Are you all right?
8: Yes.
3: Good, well, we're all right then.
8: Must be the heat.
9: Yes, and he's getting taller, isn't he?
8: I don't think he's very well, no, dear. I think we ought to take care of him.
10: Hello.
11: I think I left it over here somewhere. Hang on. Ah, here it is. See you tonight.
0: Polly look lovely. She kiss boyfriend. Adios.
3: Yes, a single for tonight, is it?
11: Mr. Fawlty, may I introduce Richard Turner?
3: I'm sorry?
11: He's a friend of mine.
3: Oh, you know each other, do you? Just passing through, are you? Please don't leave on my account, Mr. Turnip.
11: I'm sorry.
3: Now, look here, Polly.
11: We were just saying...
3: I mean, what sort of a place do you think this is? A massage parlour? I mean, we are running a nice, respectable hike... I'm sorry, did I say something funny?
11: No, I was just looking...
3: No, obviously I said something frightfully comic.
11: No, it's just the heat.
3: Oh, well, so long as I amuse the staff, I mean, that's all I'm here for.
11: Ah, I'll just take these in, shall
3: I? One other thing, Polly. I'm afraid we've abandoned the idea of the topless afternoon tea, so if you wouldn't mind a changing before you go in where people may be trying to eat.
11: I was going to.
3: And, Polly, would you come back here, please?
11: I'm on form tonight. Yes, Mr. Jones.
3: I know these kind of drawings are considered decent at art school. Would you please not leave them lying around on display at the reception?
11: I'll put them away when I've got some clothes on.
3: I mean, really? Hello, Fawlty, it is. Yes. Oh, it's you, Audrey, yes. Oh, he's left you again, has he? Oh, dear. How sad. Yes. Oh, good evening, Major. Yes, I'll be with you in just one moment. Yes, well, I'll get her to call. Yes, well, keep your pecker up. Bye.
0: Now young couple arrive. You can see they're very much in love.
12: Hello. We booked a room.
3: Have you?
12: Yes, a double one. The name is...
3: One moment, please.
12: It's a nice suit.
3: What? I thought you said something.
12: No.
3: Are you all right?
13: Yes, thank you.
3: Are we ready?
12: I think we are, yes.
3: Well, may I have your name, please?
12: Yes, it's Bruce.
14: Mr. and Mrs. Bruce.
3: That's right.
13: Is it a double bed?
3: I beg your pardon?
1: Has our room got a double bed?
3: A double bed?
1: Yes.
3: Well, we've only got one double bed. I mean, you want that?
12: Oh, very much indeed, yes.
3: Well, I have to put you in number 12, then.
12: All right.
3: Well, I mean, why... Oh, never mind, yes.
1: Has it got a breeze?
3: Has it got a breeze?
1: Oh, is it airy?
3: Well, there's air in it. I mean, what...
1: I think there's a letter for me.
3: What?
1: There's a letter for me there.
3: No, there isn't.
1: Yes. Jean Wilson.
3: Jean Wilson, is this you?
1: Mm-hmm.
3: Now, what's going on here? Well, I can't give you a double room, then.
12: Oh, Lord.
3: It's against the law.
12: What law?
3: The law of England. Nothing to do with me.
12: Nothing to do with you?
3: Nothing at all. I can give you two singles if you like, but,
12: Look, should we go somewhere else?
1: Oh, excuse me. Yes,
8: well, there's my key. And now I'm off to paint the town red.
3: Thank you so much.
8: Well, perhaps I'll see you later this evening?
3: Yes, my wife and I will be up till quite late tonight, thank you.
12: Don't believe a word. Excuse me. We'll have two singles then, if that's all right with the police.
3: Two singles, certainly. Now,
1: next to each other.
3: Next to each other. Oh, dear, we can't do that. What a shame.
1: Good evening.
12: Good evening.
1: A double, is it? We'd like a double.
3: Two singles, dear, not married. Now,
1: What?
3: Nothing, dear, I'm dealing with it.
1: Well, 17 and 18 are free. You'd have to share a bath.
3: No. Oh, Audrey called. I'll handle it. George has left her again.
1: Oh, no.
3: Now, we've got one on the first floor, one right up at the top.
1: Shall I deal with this, Basil?
3: I'm dealing with it, dear.
1: No, dear, that's all right. Now, you wanted two singles.
3: I said I'd deal with it.
1: Do you mind sharing your bathroom?
3: Look, I was here first.
1: Well, it's my turn now, then.
3: I fought the Korean War, you know. I killed four men.
1: He was in the catering corps. He used to poison them.
3: Yes? Who is it?
7: He's mine away.
3: What do you want?
7: Can I go now?
3: I thought you'd gone.
7: Heck?
3: I thought you'd gone.
7: No, I turned it off.
3: What?
7: It was about so high.
3: No, I said I thought a credulity... It doesn't matter.
7: Heck?
3: It doesn't matter.
7: Oh, you think I go on?
3: Yes.
7: No, I go now.
3: Wonderful.
7: What is okay?
3: It's okay.
7: Thank you.
3: Yes?
7: Before I go.
3: Is it?
7: It's my birthday.
3: Yes, I know.
7: I want to thank you for beautiful presents.
3: Oh, yes.
7: And for your much kindness to me since I come here.
3: Not at all, my pleasure.
7: Since coming here from Spain, leaving my mother...
3: Outside.
7: Okay?
3: Outside, thank you.
7: Since coming here from Spain, leaving my five brothers and four sisters...
3: Thank you.
1: Can I have it, Basil?
3: What, dear?
1: I want that key.
3: I've only got the key to room 12.
1: That's the one.
3: Now, look here, Sybil.
1: Basil!
3: If you were my size...
1: Since coming...
10: Well,
1: number 12,
10: please. Jean!
1: Hello, Paul.
10: What are you doing here?
1: Oh, well, we couldn't get in at the Bellevue.
10: Oh, no. Hello, Alan.
1: It'll be fun. My parents arrive tomorrow.
10: What, here?
1: Hmm.
10: Well, I warned you.
12: Yes, we've already met the famous Fawlty.
10: Shh! I'm not supposed to hobnob.
12: Oh, dear.
1: Oh, I like your outfit.
10: I'll give you the pattern.
1: Are you going to be at Fiona's wedding?
10: I can't, but I'll be at the reception, my very own Jean Wilson creation.
1: I want you to try that on later.
10: Okay. How's that gorgeous stepfather?
1: Oh, I haven't seen him for a month. He's been in Singapore.
12: Oh, blast. I forgot to get those batteries for my electric razor. Is there anywhere still open, Paul?
10: Well, you might find a chemist.
12: Yeah, well, I better have a look. Won't be long.
1: Is Richard coming tonight?
10: We'll be along about 10.
1: Great.
12: Hello again.
3: Well...
12: You managed to get it all sorted out with your wife.
3: Well, I wouldn't know about that. Is there something you want?
12: Yes. Look, I know it's a bit late, but do you know if there's a chemist still open? Do you know if there's a chemist still open?
3: I suppose you think this is funny, do you?
12: Funny?
3: Ha, ha, ha.
12: No, I really want to know.
3: Oh, do you? Well, I don't. So far as I know, all the chemists are shut. You'll just have to wait till tomorrow. Sorry. Bit of a blow, I imagine.
12: What?
3: Nothing, you heard. Is that all?
12: Well...
3: Yes?
12: I don't suppose you've got a car.
3: Now, look! Just push your luck. I have a breaking point, you know.
12: Well, I only want some batteries.
3: I don't believe it.
12: What?
3: Batteries, eh? You know something? You disgust me. I know what people like you get up to, and I think it's disgusting.
12: What are you talking about? What's the batteries for my electric razor? I want to shave!
3: Oh, yes?
12: Yes, I haven't shaved today. Look, see?
3: Electric razor, huh?
12: Right.
3: Well, that's what I was referring to when I said it was disgusting. It is, of course, disgusting that you haven't shaved. But understand what I mean. Sometimes I don't shave either, and that's disgusting too. So I shall have my razor sent up to your room straight away. Thank you so much. Good night.
0: I have good birthday, much to drink, and I not come home till late. But light still on in Mr. Fawlty's bedroom. He need much sleep, but Mrs. Fawlty, she love her funny magazine.
14: Hello? Audrey, any news? Oh, dear, he hasn't. Oh, I know. He doesn't deserve you, Audrey. He really doesn't. Exactly. I know you have. I know. I know. Oh, I know.
15: Things were all right that all night.
14: What was that, Audrey? Oh, I know. I know.
15: Why is she telling you then?
14: I understand you. I really do.
15: Oh, I can't stand it anymore. I don't clean the roof or something.
3: Ah, there's the front doorbell. Somebody's got back late.
14: Yes, yes.
3: I expect they got to get their pass key.
14: I know.
3: Somebody better go and let them in.
14: Yes.
3: I'll go then, shall I?
14: Mm.
3: Yes, I agree. Right, I'll go then. I mean, you know who that is, don't you? I mean, that's your pair, the Kama Sutra set. Good evening. Welcome to Basil Fawlty Knocking Chops Limited.
14: No, dear, it's only Basil.
15: I'm coming, I'm coming.

0: Basil.
1: I'm coming. And I suppose you know what time it is.
2: Oh, Mr. Fulty. I'm so sorry.
1: Oh, no, it's only 11:15.
2: Oh, I took so out of your bed.
1: Oh, no, not at all. I had a few little jobs to do.
2: Oh, you're so kind.
1: Oh, well.
2: I had just a lovely evening.
1: Did you? How very nice.
2: I saw some friends I hadn't seen for years. I had a little bit too much to drink on Friday.
1: Oh, darling, what's life for if I can't get a bit...
2: Blotto?
1: Well, hardly blotto.
2: Oh, Mr. Fulty, you're so charming.
1: Well, one does one's best.
2: I hope Mrs. Fulty appreciates how lucky she is.
1: Well, I think probably not, in fact, but... Oh, sorry.
3: Mr. Fulty bent down to help her. She fall over him in heap and sit on him. And then Polly's friends, you know, the young couple, they come in.
1: Sorry.
4: Ah, there you are.
1: Okay, I'm awfully sorry.
4: Yeah, it's quite extraordinary. Friend Norvell went, and just a moment or two ago, and I thought to myself, I expect that to be Alan and... So down I go, and lo and behold, it's not you at all. It's Mrs. Penwar. Have you met Alan and this is Mrs. Penwar? She's an antique dealer, you know, I mean, she deals in antiques. She's not frightfully old or anything. So I let her in just 10 seconds. I mean, hardly fine. I mean, hardly time to say good evening. In she comes, drops the thing. Down I go, down she goes. There you are. Bless my soul, she goes. Golly, is that the time? My goodness, I was thinking it was 10:15. My God, when I better get to bed. Oh, God, standing around talking all night. Go get an early night. Bye. Bye.
1: Are you all right?
2: Yes, I am. Good night.
1: Good night. Jean, I just made that call.
2: Don't be too long.
5: Oh.
6: Well? Who was it?
1: Oh, it was your pair.
6: Good night.
2: Bonne nuit.
1: Oh, and that woman,
6: Mrs. Penwar?
1: Yeah, something like that.
2: Dormez bien, Mr. Fulty.
1: How's Audrey?
6: She's in a terrible state.
1: Ah, good. Was someone in the door, Sybil?
6: Why are you shouting, Basil?
1: Was I shouting? Sorry, Sybil. Well, I'd better go and see who that is then, Sybil. I expected some cue. Forgot to get the guests for their door or something like that. Some innocent explanation. Are you ready, Sybil?
6: I'm ready.
1: Right, well, I'll just see who that is then, Sybil. All right, Sybil. Hello? Hello? Ah.
7: Olé!
1: Hello!
7: Oh, so sorry, Mr. Fulty. Oh, poor Mr. Fulty.
6: Are you all right?
1: No, I'm dying, but don't get out of bed.
7: I heard you. And you're so wonderful to me. Give me such beautiful presents. Thank you.
1: You're drunk, Manuel.
7: No, it's beautiful. It's my first one.
1: Now listen, I love you.
3: We both fallen on floor. I tried to help poor Mr. Fulty.
7: I love you.
3: Alan come past. He's looking at us very strange.
7: I love you.
6: Basil, I'm trying to read in here.
7: Since I've come here from Spain, leaving my 5 mothers and 4 aunties with a knot like this.
1: Et maintenant, un peu de café?
8: Ah oui, s'il vous plaît, café au lait.
1: Café what?
8: Au lait.
1: Ah, au lait. Great. There we are. Voilà, sommes-nous. Café pour vous.
8: Vous? Pas pour toi?
1: Well, I'll probably have one later.
8: Oh, very funny.
1: Oh, good.
8: Oh, Mr. Fulty, I forget. The window in my bedroom, I can't open it. Could you?
1: Oh, certainly. I'll pop up and fix it. Certainly.
3: I try to serve breakfast, but there is a strange thing happening in my head. I think I have, how you say, overhang.
1: Thank you so much.
7: It's terrible.
1: Go to the kitchen, madam.
7: I cannot.
1: Madam, I'll go to the kitchen.
7: No.
1: Come on,
7: madam. Please, I die here. Please.
1: Sorry about this. I've been working awfully hard recently. No, I can manage. Thank you, Polly.
7: No.
1: Please, Mr.
7: Oh, no, please. He's at it again, though.
9: It's disgusting.
1: I beg your pardon?
9: Nothing.
1: I thought you said something.
7: No. Carry on.

0: Get on with your meals.
1: Thank you, Mr. Lloyd, and this is just for tonight, isn't it?
2: That's right.
1: Will you be taking lunch?
2: Oh, we won't have time, I'm afraid. We've got this wedding at 2:30.
3: Oh, I wonder, could I make a call?
1: Oh, please, use that phone.
2: Would it be possible to have some sandwiches sent up to the room?
1: Certainly. Here's the key. I'll have your bags brought up in a moment.
2: Thank you.
1: Would you like coffee with the sandwiches?
3: Oh, yes, please.
4: Mum!
3: Hello, darling. Hello, hello, Alan.
5: Hello, Rachel.
1: Oh, where's Philip? Did he have a good trip?
3: Marvellous. He's upstairs. Oh, could I speak to Mrs. Bryce, please?
1: I'll see you in a moment.
5: Yeah, I'm just going to finish my breakfast.
3: Right, hola.
1: There they are.
6: Where's the key?
1: He's already taken it up, Basil.
6: All right.
3: Anne, is Rachel Lloyd here? How's everything?
6: I'm going to take your cases upstairs.
3: Yes, I know.
7: They arrive at Mr. Lloyd's bedroom and Mr. Faulty open door.
3: Oh!
7: Mr. Lloyd is hugging Polly's friend Jean.
6: Hello.
3: Hello.
6: It's Mrs. Lloyd, isn't it?
3: That's right.
6: Ah, how do you do? Faulty, Harold Faulty.
3: How do you do?
6: Oh, pretty well, really. Can't complain. Good. Yes, well, we had this door knocked through recently, men. Quite a good job of it, don't you think?
3: Yes, yes, it's very nice.
6: Yes, marvellous. So it's changed our lives, really. You know, we used to have to do the 100 yards through there and back again, but now we can just sort of open it and, oh dear, this isn't working as well as it usually does. go right in. Just like that. Marvellous, really. You know, sort of simple but effective. Would you like to have a try?
3: Well, I kitchen. Love to one day, but I think just now I'd better get upstairs, so I'll see you later. You all right?
6: Oh, a bit of trouble with the old leg. I'd better just sit down here. Just a bit of shrapnel. Korean War. Still in there.
3: Can't they get it out?
6: No, too deep. Too deep. Well, this is the kitchen, as you can see.
3: What?
6: The kitchen, yes, we had it plastered about 5 years ago. We've got a few cracks up there now. don't worry about him. Just having a lie down. Spanish, from Barcelona, you know, sort of siesta, but he's fine. It was his birthday yesterday. Anyway, we've got a few cracks up there now, but nothing serious. So, as I say, it's not the Sistine Chapel. We're very happy with it.
3: Are you sure he's all right?
6: Oh, yes, yes, he's fine, yes.
3: But he's groaning.
6: Is he?
3: Well, can't you hear him?
6: So, yes. Listen, I just remembered I left your cases just outside your room by mistake. Would you mind if I went up and put them inside them? Unless there's anything else you'd like
3: to... Don't you think perhaps we should...
6: No, don't worry about that. My wife will deal with that. Sybil, so if you'd like to... Come along.
2: Come in.
1: Your sandwiches, Mr. Lloyd.
8: Polly!
1: Hello.
8: How are you?
1: Fantastic.
8: Oh, it's great to see you.
1: You're still gorgeous.
7: Oh, dear. When Mr. Faulty opened door for Mrs. Lloyd, now Mr. Lloyd is hugging Polly.
3: Is anything the matter?
6: Mrs. Lloyd, can I have a word with you?
3: You are?
6: Yes. Well, there's something that I need to explain.
3: Well...
6: Could we go now?
3: Oh, really? Is it absolutely necessary?
6: I'm afraid it is. Mrs. Lloyd, I'm so sorry. But this is a much nicer room than the one we've given you.
3: What?
6: I'm sorry, I was just saying that this room is so much nicer than yours, and I wanted to bring you in here now and show it to you and apologise in case you found out about it later and got rather cross. Now, the point is, if it turns out you don't like that room, then we can always move you in here, but I don't think it's worth doing until you've definitely decided that you don't like that one as much as this one, and then we can sort of sit down a round table, sort of discuss it, you know, kind of chew it over, and it would be a piece of cake. Bob's your uncle. Okay?
2: Oh, thank you. Thank you very much. I wonder where you were, darling. Darling, are you all right?
3: This room is exactly the same as the one that we had.
7: Polly has gone to see her friends Alan and Jean in their room. She try on lovely new dress for wedding. poor Alan, he has sore back, and Jean give him massage.
9: Oh, Jean is absolutely smashing.
1: Get tight across the bust.
9: Oh, I love it.
6: Lower.
1: You sure?
9: Mm. Can I pick it up tonight?
1: Yeah.
6: Lower. Ah! That's it. Oh, that is amazing. That is amazing.
7: Mr. Fawlty, he hear noise and listen outside door.
6: Hey, baby. Have you been taking lessons?
9: So, see you tonight, huh?
1: Henry, that's absolutely fantastic.
6: Oh. No. Oh, Polly, I want to see you at reception in 1 minute in your hat and coat.
9: I'm sorry?
6: I want to see you at reception in 1 minute in your hat and coat.
9: Will they fit you?
6: No. They're going.
9: What?
6: They're going.
4: She was sitting on him.
10: 5 minutes later, I found him lying on the floor underneath the waiter.
6: My service. Ah, there you are. Got together, have you? Yes, I might have guessed, mightn't I? Yes, I see. Of course, we're a bit behind the time zone here in Torquay. Well, I'm sorry, but I have to go. We made a mistake. All these rooms are taken. I'm so sorry. Well, actually, I'm not sorry. I mean, you come in here just like that, and, well, to be perfectly blunt, you have a very good time at our expense. I think you know what I mean. I mean, you have had a very, very good time, haven't you? Well, not here you don't. Oh, no. Thank you, and good night. Well, that's taken care of that.
1: Basil, what is going on? Why did you tell Polly to get her hat and coat?
6: Because she's going, along with the Lloyds and that pair you let in. I've never seen anything like it in my life. My God!
1: Basil, what are you on about? Why are they leaving?
6: I'll tell you exactly why they're leaving. First of all, I go out there and I find that girl in his arms, in Lloyd's arms. 5 minutes later, Polly's in there!
1: What girl?
6: That girl!
1: She's his daughter.
6: What?
1: She's Mr. Lloyd's stepdaughter. They're all one family.
6: Oh, what about Polly?
1: She was at school with Jean. She's known them all for years.
6: 4 years, huh?
1: 4 years.
6: What have I done?
1: What have you done?
6: I told them to leave.
1: You've told them to leave?
6: Well, how was I supposed to know? Why didn't you tell me, you half-wit? Why didn't they tell me? You can't blame me for this.
1: Go and tell them they can stay.
6: Why don't you go and tell them?
1: I didn't tell them to go.
6: Oh, no, I suppose it's all my fault, isn't it?
1: Go and tell them.
6: No, I won't.
1: You will?
6: No, I won't.
1: Oh, yes, you will.
6: Oh, yes, I will. Right, yes, that's right. Leave it to me. Let me get you out of it. That's all I'm good for, isn't it? Basil Fawlty Limited. Other people's messes cleared up by appointment of my wife, Sybil. I mean, what am I going to say?
1: Tell them you made a mistake.
6: Oh, brilliant. Is that what made Britain great? And truthfully, a made of the thing. I can't. Well, very nice. Take them off. Get back to work. I'm so sorry. I'm so sorry I made a mistake. I'm so sorry, but my wife has made a mistake. I don't know how she did, but she did. She's made a complete pudding of the whole thing as usual. It'll be perfectly all right if you say. I sorted all that. I'm frankly sorry, but you know what women are like. They've got one brain between the lot of them. Well, not all of them, but I mean, some of them have. My wife. So please do stay and see you all later on. Thank you so much. Please do stay. My wife made a most dreadful mistake.
11: Yes, I think she probably did.
12: Evening, Fawlty.
6: Ah, evening, Major.
12: Papers arrived yet?
6: Oh, yes. Sorry, they're so late. I didn't get here till 5. Have to have a word with them again.
12: Where's your lady wife this evening?
6: Oh, she's spending the night at Audrey's. You know, George has walked out on her again, so she's in the usual state.
12: Still, it must have upset her a bit.
6: Well, yes, she makes a song and dance about it.
12: Well, you don't like Audrey very much, do you?
6: Dreadful woman. Dreadful.
12: Well, I think it's very decent of your wife to go round there and to listen to all that rubbish.
6: Couldn't do without it, Major.
12: She's a fine woman, Mrs. Fawlty.
6: No, I wouldn't say that.
12: No, nor would I.
6: Hi, Major.
13: Hi, Mr. Mr. Fudge.
6: Ah, good evening. Sorry.
13: No, no, don't switch it off. I love Chopin.
6: Oh, really? Ah, there's your key.
13: Oh, it's so romantic.
6: Yes, yes, exactly.
13: Are you romantic, Mr. Fudge?
6: Ah, no, good God, no.
13: Well, I think you are. I think beneath that English exterior throbs a passion that would make Lord Byron look like a tobacconist.
6: Oh, no way. No, sorry.
13: Oh, don't look so bashful. I won't try and sit on you again. And where is your charming wife this evening?
6: Oh, she's spending the night at the fair. Oh, a girl, a lady friend.
13: When the cat's away, eh?
6: Oh, hardly, no. Too much to do. Ah, well, good night.
13: Bon nuit. Oh, Mr. Forty.
6: Yes?
13: Did you fix my window?
6: Oh, damn.
13: Oh, if you could, please. It's so hot tonight.
6: Yes, okay, right. Here we are.
13: Ah, you're so strong.
6: Oh, well, I'm sure you are, too, if you put your mind to it.
13: Your wife shouldn't leave you with strange women.
6: Oh, well, I wouldn't call you that strange.
13: Mr. Forty, you're so charming.
6: Oh, only a little.
13: Oh,
6: well.
13: Isn't it wonderful?
6: Yes, it's nice, isn't it?
13: I shall sleep au naturel tonight.
6: Good idea. Right.
13: Only not so much fun on your own.
6: Oh, well, one can always pretend. Oh, twinge from the old leg. Better go and lie down. Good night.
13: Good night.
6: Damn shrapnel. who is it?
13: Mr. Forty.
14: Hello.
13: I'm so sorry, but I have to leave early tomorrow. Could I have a call at 7 o'clock, please?
6: Oh, marvellous. Is that all? Absolutely. 7 o'clock.
13: Please don't go yet.
6: Really?
13: I think you've forgotten something.
6: Did I? Damn. Well, there
13: you
6: go.
13: Your recorder.
6: Oh, thank you.
13: You left it in my room.
6: Well, thank you so much.
13: You left it in my room so you could come and get it, didn't you? I'm not having you knocking on my door in the middle of the night. You naughty man. Good night.
14: Good night.
7: Ah, Mrs. Fulty, she no stay away for a night after all. She hears something in kitchen. Mrs. Fulty very worried now. She can hear something no very nice.

0: Look, go to your room. I won't ask you again.
1: Open the door.
0: Listen, I can't. My wife has just got back unexpectedly. She's in the bathroom. What, dear?
2: I think you'll find it on the second shelf, Sybil, darling.
1: Let me in, Basil.
0: Look, you'll meet somebody else sooner or later.
1: Basil.
0: Try to control yourself. Where do you think you are, Paris?
1: Let me in.
0: Shut up, will you, you silly tart? Go away. My wife will hear us.
1: This is your wife.
3: Oh, what a terrible dream.
1: There's a burglar downstairs.
4: George got back, did he?
1: There's a burglar downstairs.
4: What?
1: A burglar, quick.
5: I wake up in kitchen in basket. I feel very, very ill. It's all dark. I'm very stiff.
6: Oh, someone hit me and jumped on top of me.
5: It's Mr. Faulty.
7: Manuel?
5: All the lights go on. Mr. Lawyer and his family come in. Mr. Faulty is still on top of me. They are looking at us very strange.
7: We've been to a wedding.

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6: Alison and Maud by Sue Lynn, with Denise Coffey and Miriam Margulies. Episode 4, Tennis Balls and Military Tattoos.
7: I met that awful little Sharon woman in Waitrose.
8: Sharon who?
7: The one who runs Teddy Bear Cottage. Oh, ridiculous yeah. Name for a guest house. She said she was full up all last week, turning people away.
8: Where do we want these bananas?
7: Oh, hang them from the thingamajig. Right. Oh, she's got 4 doubles en suite, and she charges more than we do for nylon balances. Nylon. Ugh.
8: What the hell? Who cares? Don't let it bug you. Ah, pesto.
7: But we were half empty all last week. We only had the Dickinsons, and they complained about the fried bread. And they were very sniffy about having to park in Chapel Street.
8: The Dickinsons were toffee-nosed gits anyway. Take no notice.
7: Oh, I loathe running a B&B. I've got no talent at all for this kind of work. I'm useless at cooking.
8: Oh, come on. I think your toast is quite distinguished. And you made a witty little porridge the other day.
7: Oh, hell and damnation. Who's coming to plague us now? I hate the human race.
8: Well, let's hope it's a Martian, then.
7: I'll go.
8: No, I'll go.
9: You make yourself a nice cup of valerian tea.
7: Oh, I'm beyond valerian. I'm probably beyond Prozac. I could go over the edge just like that. I could easily be lured away from East Anglian Anglicanism by a charismatic guru.
10: Good morning.
11: Oh, hello.
10: Oh, hello. The Reverend Leslie...
11: Leslie Eels. Ah. Yes, I stayed here a couple of weeks ago.
10: Of course. Come in.
11: Well, just for a moment then. I'll have to move my car. I couldn't find a place in Chapel Street, so I've encroached on the funeral director's forecourt.
10: Oh, yes. Parking round here is a nightmare. I prefer a push bike myself.
11: Well, I saw the vacancy sign. Now, I wonder if I might possibly stay for a couple of nights again.
10: Oh, of course. I think the room you had last time is occupied, though.
11: Blue Tits, wasn't it?
10: Yes. The Fletchers are in Blue Tits, but, well, I'm sure Swallows is free. This way. Oh. Yes, just watch your head.
11: Oh, I adore Swallows. They've got such cute little red bits.
10: So, what brings you back to Norwich? It can't be my sister's fried bread.
11: Oh, no, I can't even manage a cooked breakfast. I find honey puffs quite enough of a challenge. No, no, the thing is, I'm getting a little bit obsessed by relics. Relics and miracles.
10: Here's the room.
11: Oh, it's lovely.
10: Yes, I think it's all made up and ready. Oh, you're out of tea bags. I'll bring you some. Or do you prefer coffee?
11: Oh, no, I think caffeine brings out my violent side. I ran amok at a parish rounders match once, and it was the day Mrs. Adamson forced her cafetiere on us. But some tea bags would be lovely.
10: Oh, excuse me. I'll just have to get that. My sister's not firing on all cylinders today.
11: Oh, dear. Well, don't let me keep you. I'll go and move the car. All right.
10: Happyfield guest house. Could you speak up, please? Oh, sorry, Bernard. Yes, of course. Oh, well, that'll be fine. All right, see you then. Bye.
7: Did you say Bernard?
10: No, I got you going.
7: What did he say? Why didn't you call me?
10: He's coming round. He's got something to discuss, apparently.
7: What?
10: Well, he didn't say, but he did say it was important.
7: Oh, my God. Did he sound worried?
10: Bernard always sounds worried.
7: Oh, don't. It's going to be one of those days when everything goes wrong. I can feel it in my spleen. Oh, good God, God, whatever next? Why can't they leave us alone?
8: Well, how else do you expect guests to arrive sliding down the chimney?
7: Oh, don't. Just let me get to the door.
8: Morning.
12: Morning, ladies.
7: Oh, Mr. Mullet. Have you gone back into fish?
12: Oh, no, my darling. The bottom's dropped out of herrings. It's the quotas. Is that Europe, lad? No, we've started up another little business, see?
10: What, those inflatable things you were telling me about? Balloon trips and so forth?
12: No, my lady. That was all a bit down market, tell you the truth. No, we're in property maintenance now. Gilt Head and Mallet. Look, we've had some of them little cards printed.
7: Well, we don't need anything doing today, thank you.
12: Yeah, excuse me, my lady, but that's where you're wrong. I took the liberty of inspecting your stink pipe with my binoculars, and I'm sorry to say you've lost your guard. You're all bunged up with guns.
7: Lost my what?
12: Your stink pipe guard, madam. There might be an old bird's nest or two up there and all. Could cause unpleasantness in the bathroom, you see. Methane return.
7: Oh, my sister deals with all the structural side. She's got a degree in engineering, you know.
8: Don't put up with any impertinence, Maud. My sister's a bit under the weather, actually, so lead me to my stink pipe there, the good fellow.
12: Right you are, madam. Just step back here with me. Just over here. That's it. Yeah. Now, look, it's up there, see? Down past your chimney.
10: Oh.
12: And while I'm up there, I could clean out your gutters, see? They're full of debris. Look, I can see it from here.
10: Oh, good Lord, yeah, I can see what you mean.
12: We'll have them cleaned out in a jiffy for you. Look, I'll go and get the ladder, if you'll be so kind. Is to go and find me a bucket.
10: Oh, right. One bucket coming up.
12: Thank you.
7: Oh, unpleasantness in the bathroom. Whatever next? I am haunted by the sordid. Oh, my God. There's a cobweb on my portrait of Lord Nelson. I do apologize, my lord. I wonder how you would have coped running a B&B. I bet it would have been spotless, sir, and ship-shape. Although I don't think Lady Hamilton would have been much help. Rather like Maud, in fact. Excuse me, my lord, I'm going ashore. Oh, my God, that'll be Bernard. How lovely. But on the other hand, wonder if he's going to charge us for this visit. Bernard.
13: Good morning, Alison. I've had to park at the Christian Aid Bring 'em By.
7: Oh, dear. Come in.
13: Yes.
7: How are you? How's your reflux?
13: Oh, not too bad, thank you. And yourself?
7: I can feel my spleen starting to act up. Oh. I expect it's the full moon. Come through. I'll make you some coffee. How's your mother?
13: Very well, thank you. She's halfway through Richard Branson's beard.
7: Sorry?
13: She's doing a tapestry of it.
7: Oh, what, in kit form?
13: Oh, no. Mother designs them herself. She's had a bit of trouble with Richard Branson. She got stuck on his teeth.
7: Must be hard getting a likeness.
13: Oh, no. Mother's got a good eye for a likeness. She used to do dogs and birds, but I persuaded her she was wasted on animals.
7: Oh, so she does portraits now. From photographs?
13: Yes. She's doing a series. Great men of our age in canvas and wool.
7: What a lovely idea. Tell me, how does she choose her subjects?
13: At random, really. She didn't get off to a very good start.
7: Oh, really? How?
13: Well, she'd started on Geoffrey Archer, and she'd sketched in the outline of his features in pink silk, you know, when it all blew up in her face.
7: Oh, the court case.
13: Dreadful business.
7: So she had to abandon it, I suppose.
13: No. Mother hates waste. She decided that instead of throwing it away, she'd turn it into one of her dog portraits.
7: She turned Geoffrey Archer into a dog?
13: Yes. He's quite an appealing little shih tzu now. Although from a certain angle, in a certain light, you can see that, although it's a dog now, it was once Geoffrey Archer.
7: Oh, how interesting. I'd love to come round and admire your mother's tapestries one day, if I may.
13: What a nice idea. Why don't you come on Thursday afternoon?
7: Right.
13: I'll be out all day at the golf course, and it would be nice for her to have a bit of company.
7: I see. Yes, of course. Tea or coffee, then, Bernard?
13: Tea, please, I think. Darjeeling.
7: Oh, tea bag, I'm afraid.
13: Fine. I have quite a difficult matter to discuss with you, I'm afraid.
7: Oh, dear. Would you like a ginger nut?
13: I confess I am partial to ginger nuts.
7: Oh, so am I. It's the one thing that's remained constant since childhood. You can't even get hard toilet paper anymore.
13: Ah, yes. Bronco.
7: Paisel. Let's go through to the dining room. We won't be disturbed there. I'll just bring through this tray.
12: There we are. Right. Now, you hold the ladder, my dear, and I'll go up and take a look.
10: Right-ho.
12: Molly Wimpley, she smokes like a chimney, and she's my little nicotine gun.
10: Sonny, you never think of gutters, do you?
12: Eh?
10: We never even had gutters in Africa. Mind you, most of the time, we never even had rain.
12: I didn't know you come from Africa, madam. You'd never know just to look at you.
10: Oh, yes, I spent 25 years there, actually. I went out shortly after graduation to help construct a bridge over the Ompopo.
12: I tried to get the wife interested in Tunisia once. You know, where the tuna fish comes from.
10: Yes, I've heard Tunis is quite delightful.
12: She wasn't having any, though. It's the devil's own job trying to drag her as far as Cromer.
10: I say, what's the gutter like?
12: Dear, oh, dear, oh, dear. Oh, I don't know.
10: Well, what's wrong?
12: I don't reckon this lot's been cleared out for 20 years.
10: More like 40. We grew up here, you know. When I went to Africa, my sister got a job in London, but father's always been here.
12: Ah, gentleman to his fingertips.
10: Yes. We turned the basement into a granny flat for him.
12: What was his line of work then?
10: He was in Mustard, on the admin side.
14: Hello.
12: Oh,
14: I thought I heard a heavenly voice. Oh, you're up there.
12: Just clearing out the gutters and inspecting the roof, sir. Gilthead and Mullet at your service. I'll give you my card in a minute.
14: Oh, no, please don't let me distract you. Besides, it's no use. I'm from Chipping Sodbury.
10: Oh. I'm so sorry. I was going to bring you some tea bags, wasn't I? Darjeeling or Old Grey, my sister's downstairs somewhere. She'll give you one.
12: Oh, I found what's been bunging you up, miss.
10: Oh, thank goodness. What?
12: Tennis balls. Two of the blighters. Seen better days, the pair of them.
10: Oh, yes. Well, we were always playing tennis in the back garden. Daddy was trying to coach us, you see. But he just didn't have the raw material to work on. Alison never had anything remotely like a backhand. I used to double fault and lose my temper all the time.
14: Double fault? That would make a good idea for a sermon. Such a shame I don't have a parish anymore.
10: Your tea, though. I nearly forgot again. Darjeeling or Earl Grey?
14: Earl Grey, I think. Ah. There's a statue of him in Newcastle, you know. Such a handsome chap.
12: I got the balls, and I'm coming down.
14: Oh, the excitement.
12: Hey, you got the light, boy. Hey, you got the light. Hey, you got the light, boy.
13: Now, before we begin, Alison, I think Maud should be present.
7: Oh, well, I can tell her later. She's busy with the workmen.
13: I'm afraid it really would be unprofessional were you not both to hear what I have to say.
7: Oh, dear. Is it so serious?
13: Fairly significant, yes.
7: Oh, for crying out loud. Come in.
14: Oh, I'm so sorry for disturbing you.
7: Quite all right. I'm just having a little meeting with our accountant, Bernard Tort.
14: Oh, delighted. Leslie Eales.
13: How do you do, Vicar?
14: Oh, please call me Leslie. It must be such fun being an accountant.
13: Oh, it's dreadfully dull most of the time, I'm afraid. Are you on holiday in Norwich?
14: Not exactly. I'm doing research for a book.
13: Oh, really? On what subject?
14: Relics and Miracles in Medieval East Anglia.
13: Fascinating. I'm a student of ecclesiastical history myself, in a modest way.
7: Well, Bernard names his tropical fish after East Anglian saints.
13: Never mind that. Tell me, which saints are you specialising in? Are you interested in the incorruptible body of St. Edmund?
11: Goodness, yes. And I've always had a soft spot for the two fingers of St. Margaret.
13: Didn't they end up in St. Albans?
11: I believe so, but it seems St. Albans lost the two fingers of St. Margaret.
13: Typical. You can't trust anyone these days.
7: More tea, Bernard?
13: No, thank you.
7: Shall I refresh the pot?
13: No, really, Alison, I'm fine. Do you know the tracery figures in the windows of North Tottenham Church?
11: No, I haven't explored much of Norfolk yet.
13: Oh, there's several marvellous figures there, including my favourite saint, St. Roche, wearing high loose boots and showing his plague sore.
11: Lovely. High loose boots. I wonder if you can still get them nowadays.
13: I'll drive you out there tomorrow, if you like. Ooh. I wouldn't mind having another look at Tottenham.
11: Oh, that would be wonderful. Thank you so much.
7: Oh, dear. It's gone stone cold and we haven't even started our meeting yet.
11: Oh, I mustn't disturb you. I'll leave you in peace.
7: Was there something I could help you with?
11: I just popped down for a tea bag. Your sister said you'd show me where they were. She's holding the workman's ladder.
7: Oh, the kitchen's just through there on the right. They're in the blue cupboard just beyond the cooker. Help yourself.
11: Oh, thank you.
13: I'll pick you up about 11 tomorrow morning then, Leslie.
11: Yes, and I'm really looking forward to it.
13: Yeah. And Alison, if you can find Maud, I must press on. I have to be in Little Plumstead by lunchtime.
12: Oh. Shall I have a look at that manhole for you while I'm here?
10: What manhole? Yes, I didn't notice it under that bush.
12: No harm in having a look. These drains can throw up some nasty surprises.
7: Oh, God. We need you for this meeting with Bernard, apparently, for some reason.
10: Driving home?
7: Wait, what's he doing poking about under my Eliagnus?
12: Just checking your manholes, madam. Wouldn't want to build up a sludge there, would we?
13: Alison, I have to be at Little Plumstead by 1 o'clock.
7: Right, come in.
12: Don't you worry about me, ladies. I'll have a look at your sewer pipe, and if there's a problem, I'll give it a blasted good running.
10: I'm so grateful.
12: Good God.
13: Now, Alison, Maud.
10: Yes?
13: It has occurred to me that, taking into account all your father's various building society accounts and stocks and bonds and what have you, plus the value of this house, which by now must be considerable.
10: Yes.
13: In the unhappy event of your father's demise, his estate might well attract inheritance tax at what is currently a punitive rate.
7: Oh, dear.
10: Typical. I'd like to shoot the entire personnel of the inland revenue one by one.
13: I fear that is not a feasible option in today's Britain, Maud. However, if we could tactfully persuade your father to make his estate or a proportion of it over to you before his death, the problem would not arise.
7: What? Mention death to Daddy? I'd sooner die. Oh,
10: don't be so weedy, Alison. Now, I'll mention it to him, no problem. We'll have a man-to-man talk. We'll start by discussing the England cricket team, and the conversation will naturally turn to death. You'll see.
11: Oh. We meet again. I was just looking for the tea bags.
12: Ah, right, sir. I just come in here to link up my holes, see, and swill out my bits and pieces, love.
11: I'm so glad you come down off that terrible ladder. I can't stand heights.
12: Can't you, Reverend? That's a bit of a shame, sir, seeing as where you'll be going later on.
11: Do you mean Tuddenham?
12: No, sir, I meant Evan, sir. Just a little joke, Vicar, no offence.
11: I wonder where these wretched tea bags are. Alison said they'd be in the blue cupboard, but there's no sign of them.
12: You can have a swig out of my flask if you're desperate, sir.
11: No, thank you. I'm fine, really. I might go out and buy some decaffeinated Earl Grey.
12: Oh, drat the thing, Connie!
11: Oh, goodness. What lovely tattoos.
12: Hey.
11: Were you ever in the Navy?
12: Oh, well, I've been a fisherman, man, and boy, sir, for 25 years. Till recently, when the bottom dropped out of fishing, I went to Europe. I got these tattoos in Yarmouth. All got a naval theme they have, sir.
11: Oh, mermaids and so forth.
12: Oh, blast, no, sir, none of that nonsense. It's all ships to the line and scenes from naval history.
14: Really?
11: May I have a peep?
12: I got the attack on Pearl Harbor on my chest and the death of Nelson between my shoulder blades. And from the waist down, I'm all frigates and sloops. Oh. Where would you like to start, sir?
14: Well, let's start with your sloops and work our way up, shall we? Oh, how divine.
12: Righto, sir. Could you hold this for me?
14: Right, yes.
13: So, are we agreed that Maud will take it upon herself to bring up the subject of inheritance tax with your father?
7: I don't think you should mention it, Maud.
14: Why?
7: You have no tact. You'd go at it like a bull at a gate.
14: Yeah,
7: you would. I think you should mention it, Bernard, if you wouldn't mind.
13: Me?
7: Yes, you could pop round for tea one day later this week and have a word with him.
13: Well,
7: come in.
12: Excuse me, ladies and gentlemen, only I've been cleaning out some of those old things we found in the gutter, and I thought you might like to see them. Here, in this bucket.
10: Oh, look, Alison.
7: What?
10: Mr. Mullet found these balls on the roof, and I think they're daddy's. Look, here's his initials, GB.
7: That means made in England, you idiot.
10: No, it doesn't.
7: It does.
10: They're handwritten in Indian ink, look.
12: Oh, I rinsed them off, see, only I thought they might have like an antique value.
13: The dear old tennis balls of yesteryear. Do you remember Anne Hayden? Such a well-built girl. And Maria Bueno.
10: Oh, Daddy always put his initials on, don't you remember?
7: Yes.
10: So when he took us to the tennis club, nobody would be able to pinch his balls.
7: Ah, there is something rather poignant about them, I suppose.
12: Also, there's a little problem in the garden, ladies, if you could favour me with a moment of your time.
7: Oh, dear, what sort of problem?
12: Well, I'm afraid it's to do with sludge, backed up as far as the eye can see. If it's okay with you, I'll get Jason to go and hire a jet in, Larry. Then we can blow and suck alternately till we get the blasted thing shifted.
7: Oh, no.
12: Would you care to come out and have a look, ladies? I'm afraid the drains haven't been seen to for years. Would you like to come too, sir?
13: I really should be getting along to Little Plumstead.
12: Right, ladies. I'll just uncover the problem for you.
10: Oh. My God! It looks like lasagna. The lasagna from hell.
7: Close it up again. I'm so sorry, Bernard.
13: I really must be going.
12: So, shall I tell Jason to hire one of they jet and lorries?
7: Yes, yes, whatever you need.
13: Alison, a word.
7: Yes, sir.
13: As to the matter under discussion...
7: The drains?
13: No, the inheritance tax.
14: I couldn't find the tea bags at all, I'm afraid. I looked everywhere.
7: They're in the blue cupboard. Oh. In the tin with the portrait of Lord Nelson on it.
14: Oh, in a tin. I never thought to look. And Nelson, what a coincidence.
7: What coincidence?
14: Well, Mr. Mullet is covered in tattoos, you know. Yes. He was showing them to me just now. Do you know, he's got the death of Nelson between his shoulder blades.
7: No.
13: I really must be getting off to Little Plumstead.
7: Between his shoulder blades? Oh, wait, Bernard.
14: Yes, it's quite poignant, really, although he himself can never see it. Except in the mirror, of course.
7: I don't think. On the one hand, it seems like a horrid aberration. On the other hand...
14: It's a tribute to the enduring power and romance of the Nelson legend among Britain's sturdy mariners, isn't it?
7: I suppose so. I've always been a passionate admirer of Lord Nelson.
14: Oh, so have I. Kiss me, Hardy. Oh. It always makes a thrill run up my spine.
7: Yeah.
14: You'll have to ask Mr. Mullet to take his shirt off and have a peep. You won't be disappointed, I promise.
7: Oh.
14: Isn't your garden lovely? I do adore your passifloras. Do you like them in winter?
7: I suppose I should. When I was in Bloomsbury, of course, they survived outdoors. London's got a wonderful microclimate.
14: Oh, yes. I've got a friend down in Cornwall. Clive. He lives near Falmouth on the Helford River. He's got the most stupendous Dicksonia.
15: morning.
16: Lavinia? Yeah, I'm afraid I'm going to be a few minutes late. Something's come up, unexpectedly. It's nothing important. I won't be long. Right, fine. See you about 1:30 then.
11: He never covers his Dicksonia up, even in January. I suppose you can get away with that sort of thing in Cornwall. Mm-hmm.
7: Well, I mustn't keep you, Bernard. Bernard's got an important business meeting in Steeple Plumstead.
16: Well, Little Plumstead, Alice.
7: I'm sorry, Little Plumstead. We mustn't detain you with our insignificant little dramas, Bernard.
16: It's more of a social call than a business meeting, really. I helped Lavinia, Lady Fretstone, with her investments after her divorce, and she's invited me over for luncheon to celebrate the anniversary of her decree absolute. She's quite a picturesque character.
7: Delightful. Well, don't let us keep you.
16: When she found out about Nigel's infidelity, she poured all his claret into the jacuzzi and castrated his mastiffs.
7: She should have had counselling. Anger management is all the rage these days, you know.
17: Alison, I've had the most brilliant idea. Oh, you'll love this.
7: What?
17: I've just been discussing the potential of this area with Mr. Mullet.
7: Well, what area?
17: This bit of land.
7: The garden?
17: Yes. He reckons if we were to level it and tarmac it over, we'd have all street parking for 4 cars at least.
7: Tarmac over my beloved garden?
17: Yes.
7: I've never heard of anything so monstrous.
17: Well, it's only a thought. I mean, look, it is a bit neglected and overgrown. Come on, look at it. Now, look, it's too much for you. That's obvious.
7: Have you any idea? Any idea how I've slaved in the past few months to create just this air of negligent opulence according to the precepts of Gertrude Jekyll and Peter Sackville West? It's Edwardian, it's romantic, it's deliberately loose and informal and decadent and intertwined.
17: You could have a few things in pots round the edge.
7: Don't be absurd, Maud. If you ever suggest such a thing again, I'll kill you.
17: But think how it would improve our image. Off-street parking. I mean, it's worth its weight in gold in a city like this. Don't you want your 3 crowns on the tourist board?
7: Stuff the crowns. Stuff the tourist board. Stuff bed and breakfast.
16: Alison, just before I go, would you be kind enough to clarify your instructions? Hmm? Do you wish me to make an approach to your father or not?
7: Yes, please, Bernard. We need Father to take steps to protect his estate. The vultures are gathering, and they're closer to home than I thought. Enjoy your lunch in Steeple Plumstead.
16: Little Plumstead.
17: That's Alison all over. She doesn't know her Plumstead from her Plumstead sometimes.
16: Goodbye. I'll ring to fix the meeting with your father then. Goodbye, Leslie.
11: Goodbye, Bernard. See you tomorrow. I'm so looking forward to seeing St. Ross's plague sores.
12: So, would you like me to give you a price for the car park, lady?
17: Oh, yes, please.
7: No, thank you. I want only one thing from you, Mr. Mullet.
12: Oh, what's that, my darling?
7: Be so good as to step aside for a moment and show me your tattoos.
12: Oh, all right. Happy to oblige.
7: Thank you.
12: That's East Anglia for you. Something for everybody.
7: I understand you have the dozen Nelson.
17: I sometimes think that what Alison really needs is a man in her life, you know.
11: Oh, absolutely. I do sympathise. But, Maud...
17: What?
11: I don't want to be a nuisance, but do you think I could possibly have a tea bag?
6: Alison and Maud was written by Sue Lim. The cast was Alison Denise Coffey, Maud Miriam Margulies, Mr. Mullet Chris Emmett, Bernard Geoffrey Whitehead, and Leslie Nicholas Grace. It was produced by Jonathan James Moore.
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0: I cleaned four houses in this street. Marlborough Road, the posh part of Belfast. It's Monday morning, so I'm outside number 25. The McDonald's. Two parents, three kids. Anna's 10, Evie's 16, and the eldest boy, Rory, he's 18. He's away in Glasgow now. Economics. I've been cleaning this big, drafty Victorian house for over 10 years. I answered an ad. Lady wanted for light household duties. Light? Some chance. I bought myself a motorbike earlier this year. I was fed up with them buses. Well, they all love it here in the lane. It makes me seem exotic. You should hear them talking about it on the phone. Sorry, that's my cleaning lady roaring off on her bike.
1: Join me!
2: Right, still in your bed, no doubt.
3: Hi, Sally.
1: Hey, Anna, love.
3: Mum's just getting up now.
2: I figured that. What are you doing off school?
3: We have an exceptional closure today. Look, a hideous press.
2: Oh, take that thing out of my sight. Oh, God, I hate that thing to give me the willies. I don't know how you can touch it. It looks like a rat.
3: Don't be so mean, Sally. You're gorgeous, aren't you, Ophelia? Anna's going to be a dad.
1: Is he?
3: Simon showed me how to get them to meet. He knows all about hamsters. We married them as well. Simon knows all the words to get married with.
2: He knows more than his prayers, that, and he's a wee grander. 9 going on 90. Oh, we'll hear the excuses now for the reason the kitchen looks like Maggie's market.
1: Oh, hi, Sally. Oh, I'll just make some tea.
2: The kettle's on. Oh. I see you had people in last night.
1: I'm sorry about the mess, Sally. I meant to get up and load the dishwasher this morning, but I didn't get a wink's sleep last night. I'm so worried about this thesis. I've already had my deadline extended twice now. I'm still way behind.
2: How long have you been writing that thing?
1: 5 years now. It's not easy with three kids and living in a madhouse. Oh, I should never have agreed to 3 days lecturing.
2: Don't know why you bother. Surely to God there's enough books for people to be getting on with. The shops are full of them, never mind this house.
1: Yes, but Nona's done an in-depth study of the premenstrual mood swings of Maud Gonne.
2: I'm sure there'll be a lot of call for a book on that, right enough.
4: Sally?
2: Yes, Evie, what is it?
4: Oh, my knickers are missed. Have you tidied them away?
2: I don't think I would describe those G-spots as knickers. Bum freezers, I'd call them.
4: It's so I don't have visible panty line.
2: I washed a batch of them last week. I put them in your knicker drawer.
4: Well, they've gone.
5: You should be doing your own laundry, Evie. Sally has more than enough to do and so have I. You don't lift a finger. Your room is a total tip. I can't even see the carpet.
4: Good. It's a horrible carpet. Can't believe you made me get it.
5: Oh, you chose it. Anyway, don't change the subject. We were talking about your messy room.
4: You can talk. Sally does all the housework. You do nothing except sit at that stupid computer all day and ignore us. You shouldn't have had kids, Mum. You've obviously got no maternal instinct.
2: If you two are going to start one of your screening matches, would you mind getting out of my kitchen?
4: I'm going now.
2: What's that you're pinning in the fridge? I can hardly open the door for notices as it is.
4: This is my new dad. Hmm. You needn't worry, Mum. I'm making all my own meals.
2: That'll be a first.
3: What does no crabs mean? We never have crabs.
4: No carbs, you dyslexic little brat. It's a new dad. Jennifer Aniston and Calista Flockhart are both on.
2: Oh, starvation then. Well, that's just put down in the dishes now for the last time. Will you all get out from under my feet?
4: What's that hamster up there?
3: It's a wee hammock.
4: Give me those back. You're a nasty wee twerp. That's a pair of my good knickers.
3: Mom, tell her she can't have them. It's Hamlet's new hammock. His is blue satin and the fleece is pink. They take naps in them in their cage.
4: Give me them. They're my good knickers. That's what they are. Right, Mum, you're just going to have to buy me new ones because I'm not wearing those again if that stupid little rat's been sleeping in them.
3: Stop calling him rat! I hate you!
5: Evie, Anna, please stop squalling! Anna! Evie, back your knickers and both of you go now and tidy your room so Sally can hoover. Now! God! How can I get my mind on a higher plane when I'm sorting out knicker wars?
4: You are so selfish, Mum, sometimes. All you think about is your stupid thesis. I mean, who cares about bloody Maud Gonne and her stupid period? She's probably some fat old cow.
5: On the contrary, she was tall, slim, and elegant. There are pictures of her on my desk.
2: Maybe she followed the no crab, Dad.
4: Oh, it's no carbs. I hate this house sometimes. I can't wait to get out of here next
2: year. You're not the only one.
4: Right, I'm going to my room. And as for you, you can stay out of because I'm sick.
1: Tea, Sally. I'm having chamomile.
2: I'll take the instant coffee.
1: Oh, I stopped the coffee. I'm too sensitive to caffeine. I was getting anxiety attacks.
2: Yeah, someone noticed. I didn't realise they were connected to the coffee.
1: You're early these days.
2: Oh, no, that bike's great.
6: I gave that Bertha McClure one a lift today. You know, she cleans across the street for the evenings. I think she was holes pierced to my side, holding on to me. And she'll scream blue murder the whole way here. The hair's coming a mile away. She can get the bus home. There you are now.
7: That's an interesting looking man in Miss Black's garden.
6: Oh, that's her new lodger, Fintan Fanning. He's a singer over for the Castle Ward Opera. He's a lovely fella. I met him last week.
7: Oh, how long was he here for?
6: 8 weeks, I think. Mind you, I'm sure his head's turned with that Victor McVitie hanging around the house all day. You'd think his arse was welded to that seat in front of the telly.
7: Oh, isn't he ghastly? He's such a drip.
6: That's one word for him.
7: Miss Black was telling me all about him yesterday. She thinks he's an amazing poet. He writes in Ulster Scots dialect, Ullans, it's called. Oh, I must ask him to give me one.
6: Oh, aye?
7: One of his poems to read in Ullans. Sounds a bit like a Ballymena accent, but it's all the rage. The Assembly is trying to promote it, you know. Get it on a par with Gaelic. Miss Black is getting Victor O'Grant to write a book of poems.
6: In Ullans? Must have been Ullans I heard him come off with when he banged his head in the cupboard door last week.
7: There's lots of interest in the revival of the language. He's fluent in it, allegedly.
6: Well, he sounds like Rab C. Nesbitt to me. He can't get that house clean since he moved in. He wouldn't even lift his legs to let you hoover.
7: Yeah, he is one of our more unusual lodgers.
6: I don't know what the point of him is. All that mad red hair. I think he dyes it.
7: Yes, it's a rather startling shade of red.
6: Isn't it a pity he wasn't leaving after 8 weeks in Fintan's day? He's gorgeous, isn't it?
7: So that's Fintan Fanning. Rather dishy. He's quite famous. I read about him in the Belfast Telegraph. Eddie McIlwain had a big article about him. Apparently, he's into Eastern mysticism.
6: Is he? Eddie McIlwain? Get away out of that.
7: No, Fintan Fanning. Oh, maybe I should take in lodgers, Sally. The extra income would mean I could cut back on my lecturing time.
6: Claire, you need a lodger like you need a hole in the head. Sure, getting out of the house a few days a week does you good. You'd only have more time to fret about Maud Gawn's periods. Is he waving up?
7: Well, I think he's practising his Tai Chi. Look.
6: Oh. I'm sure you're right. Why don't you take your tea upstairs? I'll never get this read off.

0: practicing his Tai Chi. Look.
1: Oh, I'm sure you're right. Why don't you take your tea upstairs? I'll never get this read off.
2: Hello, Sally. Where's Anna?
1: She's up in her room. Clean your feet. Anna! Simon's here. Did your mummy give you a day off your books, then?
2: Yes. She says playing with my friends should be an integral part of the learning process.
1: Did she indeed? I'm sure she's right.
3: Simon, I was just going to get to you. How did this escape? I can't find him anywhere.
2: Maybe he's trying to hide from his forthcoming responsibilities.
1: His what?
2: Hamlet's going to be a father. Ophelia is pregnant.
1: All right, and you think he ran away when he found out? Well, he wouldn't be the first man I knew to do that.
2: The first male, you mean? He's not a man, he's a hamster.
1: Why don't you go and tell your room, Annie? You'll probably find him under the mess. Take Simon with you.
3: Sally, we need Hamlet here to help Ophelia with the baby.
2: They're coming today, maybe.
1: Maybe he can't face to watch the birth, and Annie's away to the pub with his mates.
3: Don't be so mean, Sally. Just think of poor Ophelia. She'll be a single mother.
1: Probably manage better without a man. Go on. Both of you, out of here.
4: Yes?
5: Hello, Sergeant Patterson and Constable McAfee. You are from the pub.
4: Is anything the matter?
5: We've had a report that a man's been seen making obscene gestures from one of your back gardens into the park.
4: Oh. Oh, come on in. I'll just tell Mrs. MacDonald.
6: What is it, Sally?
4: It's the RUC. They say somebody's reported a flasher out the back.
3: Flasher? Oh, my God. Oh, my God. Oh, my God. Where are the kids? Where's Anna? Come in, please. Take him to the kitchen. I just don't hear the kids run the lane.
1: And that's her and chamomile.
4: Anna's upstairs with Simon and the hamsters. Come on through the kitchen.
1: Thanks. Did he expose himself? I wonder what he was doing down the lane.
5: We're not exactly sure, love. Officer McAfee here took the call.
7: Yeah, a woman called to report the incident. She sounded a bit emotional, very deep voice. Said she nearly strangled her dog with a lead trying to escape.
4: Oh, who was it?
5: I'm afraid she didn't give her name. Sounded distraught, hung up. Call box at the bottom of this street. We normally wouldn't follow up an anonymous call, except it's beside a school in a public park.
3: Oh, Anna's not outside. She didn't go to the park, did she, Sally?
1: If you'd waited a minute, I was trying to tell you. She's in her room with that wee know-all Simon looking for one of the hamsters.
3: Oh, thank goodness. Oh, I'm sorry, you'll have to excuse me. This is shocking news. My little girl is 10. A very impressionable child. Would you like some tea?
7: No, thanks. Oh. I haven't time.
3: Flasher! And from the lane as well. It's hard to believe. I mean, this is such a good area. We know all the neighbours well. We normally notice a stranger at the back end. When did it happen?
7: Well, we came up as soon as we got the report. I'd say it was an hour ago.
5: We have a description. He's tall, thin, black.
3: Black?
7: Turn the page.
5: All right. Black hair. Wearing pajamas.
1: Easy to miss them.
7: Anyway, he was allegedly making rude gestures into the park from your garden. Well, if you don't mind, we'll go and take a look out the back.
3: Oh, Sally. Men are sick. Sick, sick. And today of all days, with a kid off school. Bloody Kenneth Baker. Oh, I'm not sleeping in my bed until he's caught.
1: Kenneth Baker? Did they say that's who it was? Sure, you never sleep anyway.
3: Honestly, Sally, it's a shame when children can't play out the back without fear of perverts and child molesters.
8: What are you rambling on about, Mum?
3: There's a flasher out the back.
8: Nice one. I'm away for a look. My mate Aaron said you can really undermine them by pointing at their willies and laughing.
1: I'm not going to get anything done today. Would you all clear out and let me finish this ironing?
3: Oh, Sally, put the kettle on, would you? I need to fix the chamomile.
1: You'll be going into a coma if you drink any more of that. I'm away to clear the front room. There's that many burned down candles in there. You'd think you had a power cut.
3: I suppose I'd better get back to Maud.
1: Anna! Evie! Turn that music down! Anna!
3: Come here. Come here, listen. Hear that? That's something scratching. I think old Hamlet's got himself trapped down that pillar.
9: But how could he?
1: Well, these pillars are hollow. He must have got under the floor in the upstairs drawing room and fallen down.
9: Oh no, Sally, he'll suffocate. Ophelia will be a widow.
1: God, you take after your ma, you turn everything into drama. I'll get your dad's drill. We just need to bore a wee hole and get him out.
2: You'll have to be extremely careful. You could damage the pillow.
1: I thought you'd left, Simon.
2: No. Anna and I will watch.

0: Free Willy. It's a heartrending story of a young boy's love for a wheel. Only $3.99. A spectacular saving on the original price. Even got it in Tesco's.
1: Aye, and I'm sure she was disappointed when she found out it was about a wheel. Is your daddy home?
0: No, just Mummy and the baby. They're having quality time together.
1: I'm sure they are. Here, keep your ear to that pillar in case he moves. I'll go and get that nice Fintan fella from next door. I'm sure he'd know the best way. It's very good of you to help, Fintan. All the men are at work.
2: I think Victor is there.
1: That's what I said. Anyway, you need a steady hand to do this.
2: It seems an awful pity to drill through this pillar. Are you sure it's wooden?
1: It is. The painter told me it was when the room got redone.
2: It's such a lovely feature.
1: I don't see the point of it.
2: I'll give it a go.
3: What are you doing?
4: You can't drill a hole in that pillar. This is a listed building, the only complete remaining Victorian terrace in Belfast.
0: I think you're fine, Mrs. McDonald. It's the only remaining residential one.
4: Shut up, Simon.
3: Hurry up, please. Hannah will be suffocated.
4: Suffocated? You're lucky I haven't suffocated her before now. There's no way. Your father will go mad.
3: You're a murderer.
4: Anna, it's a hamster. It's a few months old. That pillar is 170 years old.
3: Yes, Hannah's just a baby.
0: Well, actually, he is only a few months old, but he's a fully mature hamster.
1: Look, Claire, if Fintan was to drill a wee bit here at the back, then you could shove the wood back in and use wood fillers so you wouldn't see it.
3: Oh, Mum, please. Please, we're running out of time.
2: I'll try to keep the hole as small as possible.
4: All right. Try to be careful, will you?
2: It's not going to do it. I'm afraid we need a stronger bit.
0: My daddy has the biggest bit in the lane.
1: That must be nice for him.
4: Go and see if we can borrow it.
2: Well, this is certainly a bit different. Drilling for hamsters, and I thought Belfast would be dull.
1: Oh, I don't worry out this lane. All the kids have menageries. This wee fella here, Simon, he's got a baby dinosaur.
0: I have an iguana.
2: An iguana?
0: Yes. It's a large arboreal lizard of the West Indies and South America. They can attain lengths of 5 feet or more. Nice call, Diggy.
1: Aye, and if it attains another inch, it'll be looking a new cleaner. Never saw an uglier looking big in anything. It'll make your flesh creep. I even prefer the parrot the twins have in number 31.
0: Chutney is a macaw, Sally.
1: Well, it looks like a parrot to me. I don't know what's wrong with kids in this lane. Have they never heard of goldfish? Mind you, Miss Black would be better off the giant lizard than that Victor one. He makes the iguana look pretty.
2: He's not very friendly, is he?
1: Oh, you can say that again.
2: He seems to have an antipathy to opera singers. He's barely civil to me, but everybody else in the street seems very friendly.
1: Aye, they are. On this side, the oddies.
2: The oddies?
1: The odd numbers.
2: Ah.
1: Nobody ever bothers with the evens on the other side of the street. All the business goes on in the lane out the back.
2: How long have you worked here?
1: This house? Over 10 years.
2: Do you ever think of changing jobs?
1: Oh, aye, all the time. Ach, I suppose I'm used to it, and I'm not qualified to do anything else.
2: You could always go back to school. Adult education, I mean.
1: Oh, no, I was never very clever at school.
2: You seem very clever to me. I mean, they all seem so dependent on you.
1: Thanks. Well, as a matter of fact, there's a new agency opening, and
5: here we go. Oh,
4: this one should do the trick. The Saffron thinks it's insane to be drilling through the pillar.
3: Mum, we have to. We can't let him die.
2: Ah, yes, this is one of the new drills. Should do it.
0: This drill has a powerful 18-volt hammer action, variable speed, and includes a double-ended driver bit.
1: He swallowed a dictionary, and it's coming up in chapters.
2: Okay, here we go. Anna, I think you'd better put your hand in and see if you can fish him out. That's it. Yep. Oh.
3: Oh no! It's not Hamlet. Look, it's a little mouse.
4: Oh! Ah!
0: It's only a field mouse. Give it to me.
4: What is going on here, Anna? Here's your bloody smelly hamster catch.
3: Oh!
4: It was in my knicker drawer. It's pretty crapped all over my underwear. I'll need to disinfect them now. I could catch rabies, you know. What?
2: We've just spent an hour trying to get him out of the pillar.
4: Any particular reason?
6: Anna, honestly, I am so behind in my work as it is.
3: I'm sorry, Mum. I must have left him there when I was getting the hammock for Ophelia.
4: Mum, can you please keep this little brat out of my room? There's no privacy in this house. Can you not read? There is a do not enter sign on my door.
1: I wish we were on the back door of this house.
4: Don't put that piece back yet, Sally. Listen,
6: Maybe we should get some mice poison first. Oh, honestly, I hope the pillars aren't crawling with mice. I thought you couldn't have mice in a house with a cat. Sooty's useless. All he does is pee in the guest room.
7: Yeah, that's right. Get rid of my cat when this wee brat has allowed the vermin in the house and breathing.
6: I didn't say we were getting rid of him. I merely said he was useless at killing mice.
7: Well, we got him from the McNamara's and they're vegetarians. What do you expect? Maybe he just doesn't feel like committing mass murder to suit you.
6: Evie, please go. I'm starting to feel tense.
7: Yeah, don't worry. I'm going now.
6: I'm sorry, Finta. Teenage angst and all that. Evie's very highly strong.
1: She must take after her father.
6: All those hormones flooding around don't help.
0: Is Evie taking steroids?
6: Go away, Simon.
0: I think you're all a bit tense.
3: Come on and finish watching the video, Simon.
2: Well, I better be getting along. I've got a rehearsal to go to.
1: Oh, here we go again. This place is worse than Shaftesbury Square on a Saturday night.
8: Hello. We've been to nearly every house. No luck. But Mr. McVitty from number 27 says he saw a man answering the description come in here. So you mind if we come in again?
1: Oh, not at all. Come on. We're all in here, drilling for hamsters.
9: All right. I'm sure you'd have noticed someone, especially since he was wearing pajamas. Sir, can I have your name and address, please?
2: My name and address? What's the matter?
7: Sir, could you tell us where you were about 2.5 hours ago?
9: And were you wearing those pyjamas?
2: These aren't pyjamas. I was in the garden of number 27.
9: In the garden? I see. And what were you up to in the garden?
2: I was exercising.
9: Ha! Huh, so that's what you call it. Exercising. Very interesting. Sir, I'd like to ask you to accompany me to Donegal Park.
10: Hey, wait a minute. What's he supposed to have done?
9: Well, madam, I'm afraid he fits the description of the person seen behaving irregularly in one of the back gardens.
10: Oh, hang on a wee minute, Sergeant. He was only practising his Shai Chi.
9: His what?
7: Do you mean Tai Chi?
10: Oh, that's it.
7: Oh, it's brilliant, isn't it? I've just started that myself. How long have you been doing it?
2: About 4 years now. I hate missing my class when I'm away. I have such a good teacher.
7: Oh, there's a really good class here in the PEC. I can get you a leaflet if you like.
9: Now, what does this Tai Chi look like?
2: You've done the bubbling well, haven't you?
7: Yeah.
2: Let's try that.
7: Okay.
2: Here we go.
7: It's hard wearing a flak jacket, mind you.
2: It really helps my energy levels.
7: Maybe I should persuade Victor to take it up.
9: Well, I can't see how anyone could mistake that for flak.
10: Did you say it was a woman who rang up?
7: Yes, we thought at first it might have been that owl doll who got her railings pinched last year.
10: Miss Black?
2: My landlady.
9: Aye, the one that was in all the papers. She had us tortured phoning up, on the phone every day, wanting to know our progress. She lives in this lane, doesn't she?
10: And she does, next door.
7: Except she hasn't got a Scots accent.
10: Aha. Who told you they saw somebody coming in here?
9: Mr. McVitty, that ginger fella next door. Right, and he has a Ballymena accent, gotcha.
10: Ah, it's about Victor. Oh, he's one bad egg. And he's jealous of Mr. Fanning here.
9: Well, I think the matter's solved. Constable McAfee, I think we might just have another wee word with Mr. McVitty.
7: Mm-hmm.
9: Wasting police time is a serious matter. Goodbye now.
2: Goodbye. Yes.
7: Oh, I go to the Wednesday class at the PE Centre. I might see you there. Cheerio.
10: Oh, good. They've gone.
2: Gosh, that was all a bit upsetting, really. I would hate the opera to get any bad publicity because of me. It helps me relax, you see. The Tai Chi.
10: Don't worry about it. Sounds like Victor was making trouble telling the police you'd been out in the garden. And then you standing there in your pyjamas.
2: Well, they're not actually pyjamas.
7: No, it's an Issey Miyake leisure suit.
10: Oh, well, whatever. They're very comfortable looking. Maybe I should get a pair to wear when I'm cleaning. Anyway, I was lucky that wee policewoman knew all about it.
2: I can't thank you enough, Sally.
7: Miss, we'll have to get along to the opera. Miss Black says it's a great production.
2: Perhaps I can arrange a few comps.
7: That'd be lovely. Tony and I'd love that.
2: And you, Sally?
7: I'm sure Sally wouldn't be into opera.
2: I've been feeling Sally might be a bit of an opera buff. Hey, Sally?
10: Oh, I do a lot of screaming around the house. Go on, why not? I've never been.
2: Well, why don't you give it a try? This one has subtitles. Anyway, I'd better get a move on.
7: Bye, Fintan. Lovely to meet you. Oh, I should get back to the grindstone.
2: Goodbye. Thanks for sorting that out with the police.
10: Oh, you're welcome.
2: I'll see you. I'll let you know about the cops.
10: Bye-bye. Oh, poor old Fintan. I thought he was going to faint when the police asked him his name. He went as white as a ghost. He's the nicest lodger Miss Black's had, isn't he?
7: Oh, yes. Do you remember the two from last year? They drank all her good wine and left a case of Black Tower.
10: Oh, that was decent of them. I like Black Tower. All the same. You'd wonder how she can be bothered.
7: I think she likes the company. And I'm sure the money comes in handy. Although I'd be surprised if Victor pays much rent. Mm.
10: It sounds like he's been at the vodka again today.
7: Hello? Who? Hold on, please. It's for you, Sally. Someone with an American accent.
10: Oh, I'll just take that there out in the hall, if you don't mind.
7: No, not at all.
10: Hello? Sally O'Neill here? How did you get this number?
11: Hi, Miss O'Neill. I called your home and your son gave it to me. I told him it was urgent. I wondered if you could come in today for a further interview with us. We were real impressed with your last one.
10: What time?
11: 3 o'clock?
10: Oh, it'll have to be later. I don't finish work till 3.
11: Fine, let's make it 4 o'clock then.
10: I won't have time to get home and get changed.
11: Oh, don't worry about that. See you 4 o'clock.
7: Everything all right, Sally?
10: Yes.
7: That was an American accent, wasn't it?
10: Yes. Oh, God, well, all this fusses me behind my work. I'll just finish the hoovering.
7: Right. Well, back to the study, then.
10: That's me finished, Claire. I'll see you on Friday.
12: Thanks, Sally.
11: Hello, maids to order hygiene technicians. Can I help you?
7: Who is this, please?
11: He called me, love. Maids to order hygiene technicians.
7: What do you do?
11: We supply a cheerful maid to come to your home and clean it like never before, using only top quality products. Our employees are all picked for their cheerful dispositions and their love for domestic hygiene.
7: God, this woman sounds like a relative of Simon's.
11: Pardon?
7: Oh, thank you. I think I dialed the wrong number.
11: Okay.
13: There, they are. Sorry to interrupt.
7: Oh, hello, Trevor.
13: Nobody want this ham sandwich?
7: No, go ahead.
13: Thanks.
7: Simon's upstairs.
13: No. I'm not looking for him, but he has piano at 5. Send him in then. No, I'm just leaving in a notice for the next Residents Association meeting Thursday night.
7: Oh, it's not here, is it?
13: No, our house this time. One or two pressing items on the agenda.
7: Oh, I can guess. Miss Black's railings.
13: Hmm, you're right. I couldn't have another bit of ham, could I? Saffron had marrow fritters for lunch.
7: Yeah, hang on, I'll make you one. I'm worried, Trevor.
13: What's up?
7: Sally's had a phone call.
13: Bad news?
7: Have you ever heard of maids to order?
13: Sounds like an escort agency.
7: Oh, my God. It couldn't be, could it? They told me they were hygiene technicians. Do you think that's a code for call girls?
13: That's probably their cover. They don't usually say what they do over the phone.
7: Trevor, I couldn't bear it if Sally were to leave us. I couldn't cope. The house would be impossible. I'm just not cut out for housework. It stifles my creativity.
13: To leave to become a call girl? It does seem out of character. Although, Saffron thinks Sally has been a bit different since she bought the motorbike.
7: Oh.
13: Maybe wearing all that leather has got her excited.
7: How long has Sally worked for you, Trevor?
13: It must be 8 years, since Simon was a baby. Why?
7: She's been coming here for over 10 years. Do you think we all pay her enough?
13: Yes, I'm sure we do. Twice the minimum wage. And she gets holiday pay and sick pay. Maybe she just needs an extra job in the evenings.
7: But an escort agency? She always says she's fed up with men.
13: Perhaps men aren't involved.
7: No. You don't think she could be...
13: A lot of women don't discover their true sexuality till later on. I've been reading a book of Saffron's. It's called Buried Feminine Sexual Urges, How to Bring Them to the Surface.
7: But Sally... You think Sally has come out? It seems so unlike her. I would have noticed.
13: She comes to us on Wednesday. I'll ask Saffron to try and find out by stealth. Saffron's good at that sort of thing.
7: Yeah, she is rather good at finding out other people's business.
13: That's a bit harsh, Claire. Saffron is just naturally interested in people. Anyway, perhaps the four houses who employ Sally could have a quick chat after the residence meeting. I have to go. I have to hand these leaflets out. See you later. Yeah. Can I take this ham sandwich with me?
7: Oh, yeah, yeah. See you.
1: Hi, Fenton. You off to your rehearsal?
2: Yes. I thought I might be able to catch a lift. I've always fancied myself on a motorbike.
1: Get on that helmet and climb in the back.
2: Maybe we have time for a cup of coffee. My rehearsal's at 4.
1: So's my appointment. Well, that'll be great, Fenton.
14: In Two Doors Down by Annie McCartney, Sally was played by Frances Tumulty, Claire by Marcella Reardon, Fintan by Jared Murphy, and Evie by Katie Gledhill. Trevor was played by Jared McSorley, Anna by Bethan Lloyd, and Simon by Patrick Gledhill. Other parts were played by members of the company. Two Doors Down was directed in Belfast by Tanya Nash.
12: Will you have the polo, dear Liza, dear Liza? Will you have the polo, dear Liza, polo?
15: How very kind of you, dear Henry. I most certainly will. I'll have three or four or maybe more.
12: But you take the old tube.
15: Because they happen to be my tube of polo, dear Henry. Have one.
16: Here, do you know something? 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
17: Fantastic.
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17: Might look same, but they don't taste the same.
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17: 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The cheap one's yours.
18: Birdseye. Somehow other beef burgers just don't taste the same.
19: What has a hazelnut in every bite?
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20: Sorry!
19: Nougat and caramel golden light? And don't forget the hazelnut in every bite!
20: Sorry!
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0: Hey, Gary! I'm busy in here, you know.
1: Hurry up if you want a lift, or I'm going back to bed.
0: Charming.
1: Well, have you finished?
0: Aye.
1: And you can flush your stupid ideas away while you're at it. I told you no one had lend you and your cronies money for some harebrained scheme.
0: Yeah, thanks, Gary. Thanks for your support.
2: Mum, I reckon you didn't get that loan because it were two women who were asking for it. If you'd had a bloke with you, you'd have got it.
3: This ain't London, Mum. It's Old Dale.
0: Listen, you two. That's right nice of you, but we were a shambles in there yesterday. If we're gonna do this, we've gotta get some professionals on our side.
2: Here, how about taking me dad with you next time?
1: Hey, Kev, did you swap them cornflake cards for me? Me Alan Shearer doubles?
3: Yeah, I've got them in my bag somewhere.
1: Oh, brilliant.
0: Yeah, that's a really great idea, Shelley.
4: You're gonna make me lit.
2: You can make it up to me,
4: can't you?
2: Yeah. And I'll have the ingredients for a birthday cake, got you? What do you reckon?
4: As if I've got a choice. You're wasted as a dinner.
2: Am I?
4: Yeah. You should have been a bailiff. Take anything off anyone, you would. Not that there's much left to take off you today.
2: Get out of it!
4: Seeing as you're dressed for action.
2: What do you mean? This is my birthday outfit.
4: Is it? Do you want to see my birthday suit tonight?
2: Sorry, Jim. I only go for designer labels.
0: Aren't those earrings, ever? They're like gold golf balls.
2: I like to be a bit outrageous on my birthday.
0: Well, just you keep a lid on it till we're down pub tonight. We've got to look like professionals and we won't dress like that.
2: So, this bank manager, told us to get lost then?
0: As good as. Maybe he's right.
2: Don't say that. We'll find the dosh to set ourselves up, somehow.
0: Crikey. What speed is that Sally doing?
2: Who's that on the back of the bike?
5: Quick, get in here, chuck door in, Granny. Give us a hand with a bike, will you?
2: What? Oh, my goodness.
5: Oh, come on, don't just stand there. Come on. We'll take the nuts.
0: Is going on, and why is that dirty bike in my kitchen?
5: Oh, I was late, so I jumped red light. Now the coppers are after me. Oh, quick, in, Drowny, let's hide in the locker room.
2: What?
5: And let me introduce you.
2: How does it? Oh, that's better.
5: Bev, Joe, Sophie, this is my sister-in-law. Indrani Kumar, Master of Business Administration.
0: Pleased to meet you.
2: Hiya.
6: Hello.
2: Pleased to meet you.
5: I was giving her a lift and I thought I could introduce her on the way.
2: Oh, you look like you need a strong coffee. Fancy a donut and all?
6: I'd love to, but I'm on a diet.
5: Join the club!
0: Listen, I do hope you can help us, Indrani. We're having real trouble getting people to take us seriously.
6: Don't be too worried. I've been looking through the tender document and I think, with a few extra people on the team, we can put together a very persuasive business plan.
5: Well, we couldn't do worse than that cesspit I visited yesterday. Simpkins Catering. Simpkins money grabbing more like. What they give them all for to eat. I'd sooner be out of a job than feed our kids that slop.
2: We'll need a block.
0: Joe!
5: Trust her.
0: No, she's right. Round here, it'd make a big difference if we've got a bloke on the team.
6: Well, I have just the man. My cousin Deepak. I'm bringing him to our meeting this afternoon. He's a very shrewd businessman.
5: Yeah, he's great.
6: I'm on my way to see him now.
5: I'd give you that lift the rest of the way, but I can't now. I'm a wanted woman.
2: Thank heavens for that. I value my life. See you all later.
5: Bye.
2: Bye. Hey, Sal. She's got her head screwed on.
5: I told ya.
7: She's very sure of herself, isn't she? Frightens me.
0: She's just what we need, Sal. Thanks.
8: Morning, all.
9: Hi, hello.
0: Morning, Flo.
8: I just hang my coat up and I'll be with you.
0: Okay, love.
2: What's the point, Bev? Even Sophie gets more done than her.
7: What do you mean?
2: I mean, we should get shot of old Mother Hubbard. She can't do a flipping thing.
0: I can't. I asked her for a week.
2: Well, I say she goes, Sally.
0: Yeah, sorry.
2: Soph.
9: No, I don't know. Well, yeah.
8: Here we are, then. Brian Rumgato.
9: Flo, it's incredible.
5: You made that yourself?
2: I don't know what to say.
0: How about tar very much?
2: Yeah, tar ever so, Flo. You remembered?
8: I'm not senile yet, you know. Look, girls, I know I was slow yesterday, but I don't do sandwiches or tills, you see. I'm the queen of the sweets, me. I can do the lot. Cakes, buns, jam, roly-poly, you name it.
2: Hey.
8: Just let me do what I do best, then judge me.
2: I dunno.
0: Well. Right, that's Flo on hot sweets, Sophie, snacks, Sally, washing up, please. I'll do sandwiches, and Joe, you can do the main courses. Meatballs today, please, oh, and a lunch for three for Mrs. O and all.
8: Thanks, girls. You won't be sorry.
10: Yes, of course, Mrs. Platt. I'll see Mrs. Orange shows up to speed.
11: Right, Maggie, you can stop, Martha. There's that shelf you keep going on about.
10: Stan, I'm on the phone. Sorry about that, Mrs. Platt.
11: Have a good mind to take it away again.
10: Yes, you can leave it with me. Stan!
0: Okay, bye then.
10: Stanley Nelson, you're an absolute...
0: Good morning, Oldale School.
11: Oh, she can be miserable, that Maggie. Passes the pencil, Kev.
10: Simpkins Catering, and your name? Nigel Simpkins.
11: I don't believe it.
3: Yes, Stan.
11: Shh, quiet, Kevin.
10: And I'm sure...
11: He'd want to take on another canteen. I'd never have told you to go see him. That backstabber.
5: I don't know what you're all going on about. If we lose out to him, we don't want the flaming contract. I want us to do good food and out. Not chuffing packet mixes and instant powders.
8: She's right, you know.
11: Anyway, I just thought I'd come and tell you. Better get back. That Maggie'll nag me pants off if I don't finish them shelves.
0: Okay, and thanks, Stan.
5: Here, Bev, where's Joe?
0: Gone out back for a fag.
5: So, I suppose you've managed to get one for tonight, then?
0: Yeah. He calls himself Flash Harry. He's getting to the pub at 9 o'clock.
2: Oh, he's never going to take all his clothes off in pub, surely?
5: Flo, are you sure you can handle this?
8: No, I can't handle it. I'll just look.
2: I feel sorry for him. When Joe gets hold of him, she'll make mincemeat of him.
0: Salvation! Oh, nothing. Just deciding when we should cut the birthday cake Flo made you.
2: Oh, we'll have it after dinner, eh?
0: Okay, good idea. Come on, girls, now, back to work. Okay. So, how are we doing then, girls? Joe?
2: 2 trays of meatballs, 2 large pasta bakes, and 2 trays of budgie's heads.
0: You what?
2: Flo's been teaching me what they used to call things. Sprouts. They look just like budgie's heads.
0: Sophie, how much of everything?
7: 50 pasties, 100 burgers, 4 trays, 2 jugs gravy.
0: Flo?
8: 1 tray of tapioca.
0: Tapioca?
5: Oh. You what, love?
8: Plus 2 spotted dicks, 100, couple of cupcakes, 2 trays of apple pie and 4.
5: Then that's a relief.
12: All right. Oh, hello, Flo. You still with us? I bet you're all glad to see me, then.
2: Oh, of course we are, Rita. You're our ray of sunshine.
12: Yeah, well, don't start taking it for granted that I'll help out every day. I might be part to do us jobs.
0: OK, girls. Action stations, here comes the flood.
5: Come on, Joe, you're serving with me.
2: Come in.
5: Oh, hello, Mr. Wright. You're in early.
13: Yes, I'm on duty this lunch hour.
0: Joe, have you taken through Mrs. Orr's lunch for three?
10: And in fact, we will be starring in our corporate video being filmed this afternoon, won't we, Bob?
14: Aye. Can't leave the head and chairman out, can we?
10: I do apologise, Mr. Cranford. My kitchen staff assure me that our lunch is on the way.
14: Ah.
10: Lunch at last. Thank you.
2: Joe.
10: Oh, yes, of course, Joe.
2: It's my birthday.
14: Oh, happy birthday, love.
2: Ta.
10: Yes, many happy returns of the day, Joe.
2: Thanks, Mrs. O. What have you got me? Well, that's nice. Never mind. Enjoy your dinner.
10: Thank you so much.
14: Thank you.
15: I hope the food's as tasty as the service.
2: She care?
15: Well, Mrs. Ollerenshaw, is everything in your kitchen so well maintained?
2: Let's start, shall we? Oh, meatballs. What a quaint idea. Well, do begin.
15: Sir,
16: I have.
2: If you and your company are successful in winning the catering contract, Mr. Cranford, I hope you will build on the progress I've been able to make in widening the culinary repertoire here at Old Dale School.
15: Our reputation is second to none, Mrs. Ollerenshaw. That's why we're still in business. Not badly.
2: A shallot.
16: A what?
2: You see, Mr. Cranford, little touches like these don't cost the earth but make all the difference.
15: Shallots, eh? Crikey, that's a whopper. I've not got one.
2: Oh, allow me. I'd hate you to miss out. Have mine. Oh. It seems to be a bit hard. Oh, my God. It's an earring.
8: There you go, Joe. It's absolutely brilliant, Flo.
5: Just as well we're having it after dinner. I put that much rum in it, we'd never have got the dinners done.
8: Sophie, want a slice?
5: Oh, yes, please.
17: Well, I'm pleased you ladies have got...
5: Our business advisors for the catering contract. This is Mrs. Ollerenshaw, our headmistress.
6: Mrs. Ollerenshaw. Hello.
17: Good morning.
18: Delighted to meet you. No one warned me Old Dale was run by such a charming lady.
17: Oh, thank you, Mr. Chowdhury. Now, Beverly, I wanted a quick word, if I may.
19: That's okay, Mrs. Orr. We've got no secrets from our business partners.
17: Very well. It's a small matter about the large gold earring I found in my lunch. Here.
20: Oh, I've been looking for that.
19: Oh, terribly sorry, Mrs. Orr.
17: I could have choked on it.
21: You'd need some gob to swallow some of that size.
17: Joe!
19: Are you sure you won't have a slice of cake with us, Mrs. Orr?
17: Quite sure. I don't know that I trust the catering in this kitchen anymore.
19: I beg your pardon.
18: Beverly, leave it.
8: You know, I really think she hates us.
5: Well, you girls haven't blown your chances.
6: Don't be silly. Of course you haven't. It's not Mrs. Ollerenshaw's decision. It's the board of governors that decide who gets the contract.
18: Anyway, about our meeting with the bank manager this afternoon. Bev, you and Sally need to look every inch the professional. Have you both got suits?
19: Well, I've got, like, a dark blue blazer that I can wear over a posh frock.
18: It's not a night at a theatre. It's a business meeting.
19: And that's what you're there for. To take care of the business side of things.
5: Yeah, if we end up running this place together, we'll leave all that up to you two.
6: I think what Deepak means is that we all need to look like experts in our own fields. I'm sure your outfit will be fine, Bev.
20: And what'll you be wearing, Deepak?
5: Joe, don't start.
20: Well, I mean...
6: I asked you all to think about our unique selling point. What is it about the Sheila's Kitchen bid that singles us out from all the others?
8: There we go.
6: Yes. Go on, Sophie.
8: I thought we could all wear, like, bright uniforms, you know, a bright yellow or green or something. That'd make us stand out.
18: Anyone else?
5: Well, I always said the kids nowadays didn't get a balanced diet for school dinners. When I started, we'd give them meat and two veg on their plate, and they'd jolly well have to eat it or go hungry.
19: Strict lot in your day, Flo.
6: And?
5: They ate it.
22: But that's it. Look, at the moment we let them choose what they want, so they choose the rubbish. But Sheila's Kitchen can be the only one offering a guaranteed balanced diet.
20: Our kids wouldn't know a balanced diet if it spat in their eye.
8: I don't think they'd eat meat and two veg, would they?
19: Well, I think a lot of kids do care what they eat. I could ask my Shelley and Kevin to ask all their mates, find a few meals they would eat.
6: Mm. Better still, let's call it a survey and have a committee of pupils who we consult. Mm. We'll soon see if there are balanced meals that the kids actually like. How does it sound to you, Deepak?
18: Sounds very good. I'll leave all the kitchen stuff to you ladies. You come up with the menus. I'll make sure it can pair.
1: Here at Old Dale School, we strive for excellence in everything we do.
16: Hang on a minute, Cynthia. I've chopped your head off.
1: Oh, really?
16: How does the Zoom thing on this cord camera work?
1: Camcorder, Bob. Camcorder. How many times?
16: Oh, whatever.
1: It's the large button with the arrows.
16: Well, if you know how to work it, then you film me first.
1: But if we record it in the right order, then we won't need to edit it. And as I'm opening the film with my pièce de camera, I need to be filmed first.
16: Oh, if you hadn't upset that media studies teacher, we wouldn't be in this mess.
1: Bob.
16: Oh, all right, then.
4: How do I look?
9: Oh, you look great, ma'am. Not much makeup on, though.
19: It's a business meeting, Shelley, not a catwalk.
23: Well, I think you look right professional, Mum.
19: Gary?
24: How long do them flipping pitches have to be in for?
19: 20 minutes.
24: Well, you got something to do them before you go, then.
19: No, I have not.
24: What's in the bag? Overnight case, is it?
19: Joe come in wearing great big baubles today, so I thought me and the girls could all turn up at the pub tonight for her birthday wearing these. To, you know, take the mickey like.
24: All right, for some.
16: God, crap, that's hot.
19: You all right?
16: Oh, stop me doing this anyway.
19: Right. Wish me luck.
23: Good luck, Mum.
9: Yeah, you'll do great, Mum.
19: What do you think, Gary? Do I look okay? Like a businesswoman?
24: A woman looking for business, more like.
19: Hiya. Sorry I'm a bit late.
9: Hi, Bev. Gosh, you do look smart, doesn't she, Deepak?
18: Yes, very nice.
22: You've done us proud, Bev.
9: We've known him for years. He trusts us.
18: I have to disappear after the meeting. Another appointment.
9: But we are all due to meet at Joe's tomorrow morning to discuss our next step. Is everyone able to make that?
22: Of course.
9: Oh, yeah.
18: Right, down to business. When we're in with Gerard, I'll run through a few things. Cash flow and turnover predictions, profit and loss forecasts, and capital injection estimates.
10: As you can see, Gerard, with a guaranteed captive market and a highly experienced and committed workforce, the risk is minimized to a very large extent.
25: Well, I can't say I'm not persuaded that as a team you have the wherewithal to make a go of this venture. But there's one thing that worries me.
18: Uh-oh. What's that, Gerard?
25: School meals are changing, aren't they? Healthy options taking away exactly the foods young people like best. That's what you're going to do. But how can you stop the kids from going to the local bakeries and chip shops instead, where they're not told what they should and shouldn't eat? Mrs. Pope, you'll be the catering manager.
19: Yeah. Well, we know what the kids like and don't like, and we're asking them all what they think.
18: That's right. We have instigated a pupil survey, which analyzes the menu choices that have majority support, and yet still offer a balanced diet. And I'm sure our very capable dinner ladies will be able to cook whatever we decided.
25: Mrs. Comer?
22: Between us, we can cover most of the cuisines or styles, you know, well, that I can think of.
18: I think what Mrs. Kumar is trying to say is
19: what she means is we know this job inside out and we can just as easily cook healthy dinners the kids would love as we can the ragbag of 30-odd items we have to put out at the moment. There'd be less waste and all. Them two would look after the paperwork and we'd do the rest.
25: That's what I've been waiting to hear. Whether you ladies would indeed be the mistresses in your own kitchen. And I can see, Deepak, that this is a team that has its expertise and authority very evenly spread. Certainly we'll be able to help you if you win the contract for Old Dale School. And I very much hope you do.
19: Here you are, girls. Double reason to celebrate. Joe's birthday and getting the loan.
22: Yes!
8: Well done, you two, and you girls were a great team. The moment I walked in...
9: Brilliant! Well done!
22: Thank you very much. Hey, where's Joe? I hope she gets here before the Stribogam arrives, or I'm going. He's not sitting on my lap.
19: She'll be here any second, so quick. Get these on. Here you are, Sal. Flo. So.
9: The Christmas decorations!
19: Yeah, just like a gold golf ball earrings, but twice the size. And you know, they cost more than
0: and her earrings and all, 30p a pair.
22: I always said she were cheap.
0: Wait, get them on before she gets here. I can't wait to see her face.
22: Blimey, than ever.
3: What must I look like? I don't know if I can wear these, Bev.
22: I'm crying out loud, Sophie. Do you not know how to enjoy yourself? Hey, up, here she comes. Oh, wearing next to nothing as usual.
7: Happy birthday, love.
11: Happy birthday, Jonas.
12: Thank you very much.
11: Yeah, happy birthday.
12: Hey, I love the earrings, girls. Glad to see I've started a trend.
22: Hey, what do you have to drink, Joe?
12: Oh, part a bitter, please, Flo.
22: On its way.
12: Crikey. Look at that bloke. Comes into a nice pub like this, dressed in an old Mac.
0: Oh, my word, he's coming over here.
12: What have you done?
13: Hello, ladies. And which one of you is Joe? Hiya, love. I'm Flash Harry.
12: Oh, are you now? Well, you'll be Debbie Harry by the time I've finished, will you?
13: What? Hang on!
12: Get over here!
13: What are you doing?
12: I'm going to make men's feet of you!
13: Help me, will you? Right,
0: hey. Oh, me feet. Gary, you still up?
24: What time do you call this?
0: We all went out for an Indian after the pub.
24: Till 1 in the morning?
0: Yeah. Got a problem with that?
24: No, you have. I'm not stopping in like some babysitter while Lady Muck goes off skin down your nose at me. Looks like you've forgotten who's boss. Need reminding, do you?
0: Don't you dare! Let go, Gary, or so help me out!
24: Put down the frying pan, Ben!
0: You want to fight? You've got one! Come on, then. I've had enough.
24: Bev, I'm warning you. You'll be sorry. Right.
0: And that's the last time I have a frying pan in my hand for you, Gary Pope.
23: Mum, why do we have to go now?
0: Hurry up. The taxi's here.
11: Oh, this bag's too heavy, Mum.
0: We'll give it you, then. Now, come on before he wakes up.
23: Dad, what did you do to him?
0: Not through the kitchen, Kevin. At the front. You'll be fine.
11: What's going on? What's happened?
0: In you get, Kevin.
25: About everything, love.
0: Yeah, that's it.
25: Okay. Where to, then?
11: Yeah, Mum. Where are we going?
26: In Dinner Ladies, Barbara Dixon played Bev, Liz Smith, Flo, Jean Haywood, Sally, Bridget Forsyth, Mrs. Ollerinshaw, Kay Ragg, Joe, Debbie Chazen, Sophie, Jack Smethurst, Bob, Tim Dante, Gary, Bill Dean, Stan, Andrew Wincott, Mr. Wright, Maxine Finch, Rita, Vinnie Dillon, Indrani, Hamaj Singh Kalarai, Deepak, Stephen Hoyle, Kevin, Sally Walsh, Shelley. The script editor was Wendy Lee. Script consultant, Anne Edivine. Studio engineer, Dave Peacock. Dinner Ladies was written and directed by Taran Ali and is a Bonalati production for BBC Radio 4.
27: 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While Robertson's Golden Shred gets all of its tang from Seville oranges. 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
1: We present I'm Sorry I Haven't a Clue, the antidote to panel games. At the piano is Colin Sell, and your chairman is Humphrey Littleton.
2: Hello and welcome to I'm Sorry I Haven't a Clue. Now, I realise this programme is a group effort, but I think we'd all agree that one person in particular stands out. He stands out for his warmth, his wit and his sheer comic genius. And having thanked our announcer, let's meet the teams. Graham Garden and Barry Cryer on my left. Tim Brooke-Taylor and Willie Rushton on my right. And we start straight away with the game called Double Feature. This round takes as its premise the poverty of the international film industry. For economic reasons, new films will have to be remakes of pairs of old films. I want you to hear the resulting titles, and I'll award points for anything approaching humour. So let's start with you now, Tim Brooke-Taylor.
4: Oh.
2: Yes.
4: The makers of Watership Down and Trilby have combined to produce Rabbits Out of a Hat. Now Barry Cryer.
5: Oh, sorry.
6: I've combined Privates on Parade with Flashdance for a new film called Good Morning, Judge. The end.
2: Willie Rust.
14: This is a huge money saver. This is The Coral Sea, Danish Blue, 20 million Frenchmen can't be wrong, The Italian Job, If It's Tuesday It Must Be Belgium, Funeral in Berlin, Hotel Amsterdam, No Sex Please for British, The Spanish Gardener, and it's called The Cruel EEC.
2: All right, Graham.
15: Well, I'd heard they were going to combine Blade on the Feather and Blade Runner and produce Gillette G2. And news, you'll be pleased to hear, of a new video nasty, which is a punk version of Separate Tables, and it's called I Spit in Your Gravy.
2: Anybody got any more?
14: Well, I've got a possible here, which is The Mousetrap and Daisy Pulls It Off, and they're just doing No Sex Please.
2: All right, teams, well...
6: I've got another one. Oh, sorry. My doctor knows about it, though. A Man Called Horse, Hell Below Zero, Reds, and The L-Shaped Room. It's a film called Emmanuel Meets Red Rum, which I...
4: The makers of To the Manor Born and The Matchmaker combined to produce their Man of the Match.
6: All About Eve, No Way to Treat a Lady, and It Came from Outer Space, a new film called Boy George.
15: And they're going to remake Five Mules for Sister Sarah and title it Fair Swap.
2: All right, well, Willie Rushton squeezed a point out of that round. Oh. And we go on now to the point where I flick through the yellow pages and ask our teams to stop me and choose a trade. And then at the end of the programme, I'll be asking the teams for appropriate names for members of that trade and then announce them at their ball.
4: Stop.
2: Stop. Oh, actually, you've got a very early one here, the letter V, and it's, you can either have Venetian blind cleaners, or you can have vibration consultants.
6: Don't talk.
2: You're not looking cheerful. Vermin destruction, or veterinary surgeons. Let's have veterinary surgeons, shall we? Veterinary services, or vets.
4: Vets.
2: All right, vets. Right, start thinking. Even if it's a late hour. Now, we have a calypso round. This is the round when each team has to improvise a calypso, with the members of the team taking alternate lines and Colin Sell providing assistance at the piano. And I'm going to ask you, Graham and Barry, to give Tim and Willie their subject for a calypso.
15: An easy one this week.
6: Yes, yes. Double.
15: Will you please sing the President Mitterrand calypso?
14: Thanks a lot.
4: Thank you.
14: Merci bien. Allô, Monsieur Mitterrand.
16: Allô, Monsieur le Président.
14: très français.
3: Oui. C'est bon pour la France que vous êtes un homme.
14: Nous avons une vache stupide. Where we comes from.
2: Well, it's lucky we have a bilingual audience here. I'll give you 3 points.
3: Oh, is that what they are?
14: No English.
2: Tim and Willie, now, will you give Graham and Barry their subject?
3: We would like them to do the Calypso Calypso.
14: As in Jacques Cousteau's boat, or batteau.
6: Oh, yes.
15: His boat the Calypso.
6: His boat the Calypso.
14: Batteau Calypso.
6: Pursuing the French motif.
15: Mm. Right. And I'll start. I'll sing in English.
6: You sing in English.
15: I was sailing along in my boat the Calypso.
13: With the first mate who's a bit of a dipso.
15: We lowered the dinghy, put the oars in the rollocks,

0: Fingers on the buzzer.
1: That doesn't rhyme.
2: Better than what I'm thinking. And laid a pipeline for Ackles and Pollux.
0: Oh, thanks. 15 points to you for ingenuity.
2: Oh.
0: And we go on to the round called Straight Face. In this round, the aim is not to amuse the audience. Each panellist in turn says a word, and the first one who gets a laugh from the studio audience is disqualified. The remaining three continue the game in rotation until only one survives, and to that one I award a large number of points. Okay, and we'll start with you, Graham Garden.
1: Mayonnaise.
3: Plum.
2: Plinth.
4: Gallows.
1: Egg.
3: Limeswold.
0: Bad luck, Tim. Bad luck, Tim. You're out then. You're out. Barry, you start off again.
2: Burlap.
0: Willie Rushton.
4: That was very
0: popular. Between you and Graham Garden now.
4: Tendril.
1: Log.
4: Room.
1: Artichoke. Not really. It wasn't a laugh.
0: A what? I didn't hear anything. Go ahead.
4: It was the best he's got so far this evening.
0: Even so, it didn't register. Okay, Willie, continue.
4: Grass.
1: Soup.
4: Plough.
1: Furrow.
4: Haddock.
0: I'm sorry, Willie. I'm sorry. It's no,
4: those are memories they were having.
0: Too late to shush them. No, that makes the winner Graham Garden.
4: Great.
0: How lovely. Okay, teams, here's a game called Tag Wrestling. In this round, I'm going to give each team the payoff of a story, and I shall then start one of you off telling the story to fit your punchline. And then when I feel like it, I shall press my buzzer thus, and a member from the opposing team will have to take up that story, but make it fit his punchline. I'm sure you understand that. Now, Barry and Graham, take down your punchline, and it's this. And Maggie entered a convent and was never heard of again.
2: Amazing, right? What wishful thinking will do.
0: And Tim and Willie, here's yours. The fairy waved her wand at Richard Clayderman, but he still remained a frog. Barry and Graham, you've had longest to think. Not that that'll make much difference, but you can start off your story now.
2: Maggie got up that morning. It seemed just an ordinary day, and yet she felt that something was afoot. Probably 12 inches, but this was nothing to do with the day ahead. This is Maggie Wilkinson, of course, you've realised. Her personal private secretary came in and said, a phone call for you.
0: Willie.
4: And on the phone was a fairy. She said, I know it's appalling trouble, she said. I've got this frog called Richard Clayderman. I've been waving my wand at it all morning.
1: Please don't go on any further, said Maggie. This is not my department. You should take it to the EEC Commission in Brussels. So saying, she hung up the phone, and that was the last she heard about frogs and Richard Clayderman. Okay. What are my appointments this afternoon, she said to her PPS. That's short for Personal Private Secretary. And I'm short for time.
5: And the personal private secretary said, you're all right this afternoon, you can have it off. But unfortunately, I have to return home because my wife is playing the part of a fairy in the local fancy dress party. And I'm going as Richard Clayderman, dressed as a frog.
2: Maggie said, don't bother me with all this trivia. I've got a country to run.
5: And she Maggie Wilkinson, this is.
2: Maggie Wilkinson,
5: right,
2: yes. It's
5: you.
2: A fairy story. And she popped next door to number 11 and received some dreadful news from the Chancellor. He said, the game's over. They've tumbled. All gone. She... or not.
4: The only thing that can possibly cheer me up is to listen to the works of Richard Clayderman on the piano. Alas, said Maggie, he's still a frog. I've got this fairy who's been waiting in the office outside now for about 3 days due to the rude treatment of the opposition.
1: But where, she said to her PPS, is Richard Clayderman that I may go and listen to him? Well, I believe he's being looked after, she said, by a silent order of nuns. Go and visit him there. So Maggie entered a convent and was never heard of again.
4: Oh. So.
0: Yeah, that's true. Excellent. Well, that certainly took me by surprise. Now. We have a round called Justify. This is a new round in which we perform a social service. Each team member will pick a much maligned public figure and attempt to account for his or her behaviour. And I shall award points depending on how many members of the audience are moved to tears. Right, we'll start with you, Willie Rushton. Would you please justify Leon Britton?
4: It isn't easy to be Home Secretary. But there are things, cheerful things. He's not planning to hang everybody. I don't think he's going to arm the traffic wardens. Certainly not with cruise missiles. And I think when you think of him in the Home Office, being ugly like that, it's not his fault he looks like an unfinished join-the-dots picture. My heart goes out to him. He is a man of whom it is truly said.
0: Well, the audience is looking extremely impressed by that, so the rest of you have got a lot to beat there. Thank you, Willie. Now, Graham, would you please justify Mary Whitehouse?
1: Yes, briefly. I don't think people realise that the debt that we owe to Mary Whitehouse for her tireless fight against all forms of censorship. Because she's a shining example, because she has seen and read more filth and rudery than anybody else in the world.

0: because she's a shining example, because she has seen and read more filth and rudery than anybody else in the world. But it's had absolutely no effect, and she stands now before us as wholesome and pure and nice as she ever was, therefore proving that censorship wouldn't make any difference at all. Thanks, Mary.
1: Excellent.
2: Oh, brilliant.
3: A wide measure of agreement there. Now, Tim, would you please justify the Game for a Laugh team?
4: Yes, a much maligned group. Let me take them individually. There's Henry Kelly. Now, Henry Kelly, outside the Game for a Laugh studio, is a normal human being. You've heard him on midweek. He's actually almost human. Take his sister, Matthew Kelly. Now, he's awfully good with children. I saw him the other day on the programme, and a little bit of humanity crept through for a moment. Sarah Kennedy. Attractive, intelligent lady normally, but, you know, in under these very, very difficult conditions where they're made to run down, grin at us, and then kick the teeth out of members of the public, it's not easy. Now, Jeremy Beadle, I'm afraid I can't actually justify Jeremy Beadle on any level whatsoever. but I reckon 3 out of 4 isn't bad. So basically, all in all, it's, probably, if we didn't have it, we'd actually have more punchlines. I think that's my justification. My case rests.
3: Okay, Barry, now, would you please justify John Selwyn Gummer?
5: I honestly think, in spite of everything everybody else says, that he's the best thing that's happened to the Conservative Party for ages, because there was a blandness creeping in, a blandness. Even the scandals were bland. There was a sort of complacency there, and I think they needed a hellraiser. They needed a wild, roaring boy to come in and kick it all about a bit. And if you've looked at John Selwyn Gummer, he's going to liven up the old house. And, well, what can I say? This man is going to be a dynamic driving force. Remember the name. John Selwyn Gummer, you know it makes sense.
3: Barry wins that one. And we go on now to the ever-popular Mornington Crescent. And this week we're playing the postcode version of the game. This follows a request from the post office to promote the use of postcodes on letters. So instead of saying a street, we want you to give teams its postcode. Do you understand that? Okay, right, will you start now, Willie Rushton?
6: SW5ORL. Many people put that on letters to me, and I haven't received one yet. But that's it, SW5ORL.
7: Don't go there. SW5.
6: No.
7: Don't go
6: there.
7: Sick.
6: No, I was going to go north. North?
7: Yeah.
6: NW3 4JL.
2: Oh. Can I go south, Hump? Are you allowed to go south?
3: Of course. In this instance, yeah.
2: Well, it'll lead to Willie going south. NW2 2HJ.
5: NW17RH.
2: That is stupid.
6: Yes.
3: Oh. Oh. Well done, Barry. Because as our audience here realised, NW17RH is the postal code for Mornington Crescent.
2: Yep. Yes.
3: And you walked straight into that one, Tim. Sorry, I can see it coming.
2: Sorry.
6: Some other time.
2: I was trying to.
3: Anyway, Barry, very good, wins that one again. And we have a musical story now.
6: Ah.
3: In this round, Colin Sell will play a tune, and one of you must start a story relating to the title of that song. And at a signal, which will sound indistinguishable from this...
5: Which of those two, Hum?
3: You better take the second one, I think. Colin will then change the tune, and a member of the opposite team will take up the story, but... fitting it to the new tune. Don't know how they think of these. Anyway, Colin, will you start playing a tune now? And we're going to start with your team, Tim and Willie. And we'll start with you, Willie Rushton.
2: God save the Queen, Willie.
6: This fairy was standing on Ilkley Moor and suddenly realised, as a Yorkshire fairy, so his brain moved slowly, that he was hatless. Good Lord, said the fair, I must do something about this. Perhaps I could turn Richard Clayderman into a hat.

0: So he set off across the moor with his wand. Graham.
1: Oh, Sleepy Lagoon.
0: Thanks, Bowers. He set off with his wand in his hand and soon he came across a soldier dozing by the roadside. And he said, "Who are you?" And he said, "I'm a sleepy dragoon." And this is a story about... How do you win this game?
2: Wait and see.
0: Oh, I see. Right. And the soldier said, "I notice you're not wearing a hat." And the fairy said, "This is true. I notice you're wearing two."
3: "So I am," said the sleepy dragoon. "I got this one on the right, this green one. I got it on Ilklymore by Tat. The other one was given to me in the Black Forest by Richard Clayderman. One day he happened upon me, sleeping."
4: Just like that, he did.
5: "Oh, yes, one was given to him by Richard Clayderman. If you see what I mean. And the fairy said, well... There's still your other hat. Can't I? I've lost the will to live. Can't I? Can't I have,
4: I could help
5: your
4: you
5: other hat, sleepy dragoon?" "No," riposted the soldier person. "I got this in Spain. I've only just got to the point, eh?"
2: "Willie.
0: Tell you what," said the fairy, groping in the front of his 40 yards of tulle, "I'll trade you for one hat this extraordinary fruit that I've discovered." "Yes? I think you can do better than get two hats for a lovely bunch of whatever these things are, fruits, coconuts. And you ought to see my wife.

0: I would certainly like to see your wife, said the sleepy dragoon, and went round for tea with the good lady. Leaving the ferry, on Ilkley Moor, still Bartat.
1: How does this finish? And a fellow said, this is my wife. He'd left the ferry on Ilkley Moor, Bartat. She's called Susie. And if you knew Susie like I knew Susie, oh dear, you wouldn't be listening to this programme. And at that moment, in came his dog.
2: Barked the dog.
3: I've just been looking up the rules here. And I've discovered that Graham Garden won about 3 minutes ago. Graham Garden, let's have a round of applause for Graham Garden. And we go on to the point where I ask the teams to announce their late arrivals at the Vets Ball. Late arrivals at the Vets Ball, teams, please. Anybody can start, as long as somebody finishes.
1: Well, that dog that was just coming in. Ah, he's called Carpenter. Always doing little odd jobs around the house.
2: Once made a bolt for the door. Nice to hear them again.
1: Yes, isn't it?
3: He's in the kitchen.
4: Limping in after an unfortunate accident in a cattery with his parents, Mr. and Mrs. Balls, their son Claude.
2: Night all. And he's with his friend Mike. Hat's been done. He's new to me.
1: Oh, welcome Wayne Sleep, who's just come in. Somebody's whispering a question to him. Oh, it's how are you? Yes, that's the question that has been quietly put to sleep.
0: There's Mr. and Mrs. Dard Poodle and their son Stan Dard Poodle.
2: Exchanging a joke with Mr. and Mrs. Matosis and their son Reg. Well, you try. They're not easy, these.
1: Mr. and Mrs. Mulhusbandry and their daughter Annie Mulhusbandry.
2: All the way from Port Stanley, Parakeet.
5: Australia, Mr. and Mrs. Eliasis and their son Bruce Eliasis.
4: From Paris, friend. From Paris, Mr. and Mrs. Back of a Car with their son Armin to Back of a Car.
2: Oh, there's two cats making a Persian to Persian call.
0: There's Bee Stemper and Ray Bees over there.
2: With Bud G Seed and Ken Hairy Droppings.
1: There's a patient for the vet that's got a rather nasty cold. It's a little dog that's a little husky.
2: Oh, there's a frog doing impressions. Rabbit, rabbit, rabbit. I think he's in the cabaret with Shirley Bassett. Singing with a little whelp from my friends.
3: Well, teams, time has finally beaten us.
1: Struggling through the door. Wishes she hadn't, but she's come halfway now. Anne Small, will you welcome, please? Anne Small, the really great animal lover. In fact, she loves all creatures, great and small. She does. No, she does. Be fair, she does.
2: The food and drink's marvellous, the catering. I mean, juleps and hamster jam. Jack Russell and Bob Martin. Oh, they take the powder.
3: Well, we've come to the end of this week's show. Says he, suddenly waking up. And all that's left for me to do is to say goodbye from our teams and myself. Goodbye.
1: Goodbye.
3: Goodbye.
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5: And you know what he did then?
8: No, tell me, what did he do then?
5: He set fire to the contents and posted them to London.
8: You don't mean...
5: Yes, the ashes have come back to England.
8: Oh, no!
9: You have been listening to the last in the present series of Hancock's Half Hour, featuring the Laird himself, with Maury Lister, Bill Kerr, and Sidney James. The scriptwriters wish to remain anonymous, cowards, and the production was mishandled by Dennis Mayne Wilson, who also wishes to remain anonymous. Moira Lister is now appearing in Find the Link at the Television Theatre. Tony Hancock, Bill Kerr and Sidney James are now appearing before the National Assistance Board.
10: That? Not a bad one to finish up on, eh?
11: It was a great show, Tub. Boy, I've never heard such laughs from a studio audience before.
10: No, they were good, weren't they? There's no show on the air gets bigger laughs than we got tonight. Of course, all the critics will say they were faked. Get rid of those screaming hysterical studio audiences, they'll say. Genuine laughter, that was. Genuine laughter, that was tonight. Genuine laughter. No prompting. Genuine, honest-to-goodness laughter.
11: Yeah, well, put your trousers on and let's go home.
12: Oh, there you are, Hancock.
10: Hello, Sid.
12: Good show tonight.
10: Yes, you did very well, Sid.
12: Didn't I?
10: You got a lot of laughs.
12: Yes.
10: Yes. Because they like you, don't they?
12: Hmm.
10: I don't think you're going to be in the next series.
12: You know, it's a funny thing, Hancock. But because I've twisted you every week on a radio show, people are beginning to think I'm like that in real life. They really believe it.
10: Isn't that silly?
12: Yes. Now, about that tea plantation I sold you in Hyde Park.
10: Yes?
12: Well, you'll have to forget about it. Can't be done.
10: Why not?
12: The Serpentine's overflowed. The old park's flooded.
10: I'm ruined.
12: Nah, don't worry. Another 1,000 liquor, I'll make you the biggest rice grower in London.
10: Good lads.
13: Oh, boys, I'd just like to say goodbye.
10: Goodbye, Miss Lister. It's been most delightful working with you. Here's your cards. you need any references when you apply for another position, you're quite at liberty to mention that you worked on this program.
13: Why, thank you, Mr. Hancock. That's most kind. But if it's all the same to you, I'd rather keep quiet about it. I've lost 3 jobs already that way.
11: I trust you've enjoyed working with us, Miss Lister. I did everything in my power to make your stay a comfortable one.
13: Yes, you did, didn't you, Mr. Kerr? It was most kind of you to use your eye to stop the drafts coming through my dressing room keyhole.
11: The pleasure was all mine.
13: Well, I'll be off now.
12: Well, if you'll hang on here, Miss Lister, I'll go and tell the chauffeur to bring the car around. So long, fellas.
11: Chauffeur?
12: So long.
14: Oh, very smart.
12: Cheerio, Sid.
11: Cheerio, Sid. Ah, well, there it is. Everyone's gone. An empty studio.
10: Sort of eerie with only half the lights on, isn't it? Music stands still there, scripts lying about the floor, the whole place sort of quiet and deserted.
11: Yeah. Gives you a funny feeling, doesn't it?
13: Yes, it's as though we were not alone.
10: Ho-hum.
13: Why the sigh?
10: I was just thinking, last of the series, you know, it's a sad thought. Us all sort of breaking up and going our separate way. But...
11: yeah.
10: My knuckles went white then. Funny how it all started, wasn't it? Do you remember how we first met?
13: Yes. You were standing outside the cinema in your short trousers asking people to take you in.
10: No, before that. Don't you remember when I met Bill at the dock?
11: Oh, yes, I remember. I'd sailed over from Australia and my boat had just docked. Everybody was excited and rushing around. I remember I was looking for someone to carry my luggage ashore and I...

0: Steward, steward. Hey, boy.
1: Are you addressing me?
2: Yeah, and I've got a complaint. The service on board this ship is terrible. I've been starved on the whole 6 weeks.
1: Oh, I'm very sorry, sir.
2: Not one steward has been near my berth since we left Australia.
1: Now, I shall have to look into this, sir. Which berth were you occupying?
2: Lifeboat number 12. As I started swimming ashore, he threw my bags in after me.
3: Yes, but how did you come to meet Tony?
2: Well, as I clambered up the steps at Wapping Creek, I heard that voice. The voice that was to accompany me on the road to fame and fortune.
4: Now gather round, my friends. Winter's upon us. And what comes with winter? Coughs, colds, sneezes and flu. I know I've had the lot. Now, friends, this cough mixture I'm offering you today is unobtainable anywhere else in England because, my friends, one of the vital ingredients in this potion is supplied direct to me by a tribe of extinct natives in the heart of the South American jungle. And here it is, and I offer it to you now, Dr. Hancock's tonic. You couldn't buy this tonic in Harley Street for 10 guineas, but I'm not asking 10 guineas, I'm not asking 5 guineas, I'm not asking 1 guinea, I'm not even asking half a bar. Here you are. Here you are, 1 and 9 a bottle, 1 and 9, 1 and 9. 1 and 6, there you are, 1 and 6. Here, I tell you, I'm a sport, chill in a bottle. Chill it. 9 pence, 3 for a bob. Blimey, the bottles are worth more than that. Come along now. Come along now. Who'll stop the ball rolling? Now, make me an offer.
3: Threepence.
4: Threepence? My word, I'll get Lady Dockerville. Higgins, give her one for a chief. Now, my friends, I beg you, do yourselves a favor. Grasp this opportunity. I won't be here next week. 4 pence a bottle. One over there. Thank you, sir. Thank you, lady. Just 4 copper coins in the room, bless you, girl. 2 gallons there to the man with the acid cough. Cough it up, daddy. Maybe it'll go up. A bottle over there. Good luck. 2 more down front here. I'm cutting my own throat. There's one over there. Actually, good night, all. Shut the suitcases. Early closing day. Run for it, Higgins. I'll post your wages on next week. Thank you. Gangway, mind your bags. Madam, do you mind, please? Thank you.
5: Oh. Watch where you're going.
2: Oh, I'm sorry.
5: Out of my way. The police are after me.
2: Don't worry, Cobby, you've lost him. They'll never find you now.
5: Oh, thank goodness. Yeah, you're soaking wet.
2: I've just arrived from Australia.
5: Makes our channel swimmers look a bit soft, doesn't it?
2: I think I'd better take a bottle of that cough mixture of yours. I feel a cold coming on.
5: Don't touch it. Put it back. Oh, dear. Oh, dear. I'd be worried that one drop of that, you'd be on your back for a week.
2: Why, what's it made of?
5: I don't know. I just nip into the chemist, have half a crown all round the window, and I'm out. What are you doing in England, anyway?
2: Well, I've come over here looking for work. I'm a comedian.
5: Really? Oh, well, comedian looking for work. I might be able to help you. Let's hear one of your gags.
2: Oh, great. Well, look, this is good stuff.
5: Yeah. Oh, boy. Yeah.
2: Now, listen, this one will slay you.
5: Yes, yes.
2: I walk on the stage, you see,
5: very
2: and I
5: good,
2: say...
5: Very good, very good.
2: I don't know why I'm looking so happy tonight.
5: Yeah?
2: I just had a letter from The Undertaker.
5: Yes?
2: He said, "Dear sir, if you don't pay the final installment on your mother-in-law's funeral, up she comes."
5: Yes. Yes. You'd better come with me on the cough mixture, Lark. I need a new assistant.
2: Well, I might as well. I've got no money.
5: Oh, well, never mind. We'll do all right between us. Listen, this is the act, you see. Listen, now watch this very carefully. You stand in the crowd.
2: Yeah.
5: You're coughing your ass up.
2: Yeah.
5: A spoonful of the tonic. Belt up.
2: Okay, I'll come with you.
5: That's it. Good. Come on, then.
4: Gather round, my friends. Winter is upon us. And with winter comes coughs, colds, sneezes and flu. I know I've had the lot. You couldn't buy this stuff in Harley Street for 10 guineas. Now, I'm not asking 10 guineas. I'm not asking 5 guineas. I'm not asking 1 guinea. I'm not even asking for half a bar. Here you are. 1 shilling and 9 pence a bottle. This cough mixture I'm offering is obtainable anywhere else in England. Because, my friends...
6: One of the vital ingredients of this potion is supplied direct to me by an extinct tribe of natives in the South American jungle.
5: Wait a minute.
6: And here it is.
5: Hey.
6: Hello, it is Dr. Sidney James Rejuvenate. James? Now, this ain't a cough cure.
7: Hello. Somebody's working the act. Hey, you.
6: Excuse me, my friends. Don't go away. What do you want, fatty?
7: What do I want, fatty? Listen, kid, it's bad enough working me pitch, but you've pitched me patter as well. Give you me top hat, you've got the lot.
6: Don't be stupid. I've been working the cough mixture game for 20 years.
4: Now, do me a favour, son.
6: Get out of it!
7: I will not. I was here first.
6: I've had this pitch for 17 years, Scarper. As I was saying, my friend...
7: You can't do this. Police! No. Look.
5: Hurry it away.
7: Look, sir. Look, Dr. James. Now, what about me? I can't give up my business stock. I've got 4,000 bottles of cough mixture in my suitcases.
6: Well, put some flour in it and flog it as air cream. My friend, this is the only genuine cough mixture on the market.
4: I challenge it, Stephen.
6: Made from a recipe given to me by an old Indian faker for saving his life.
4: Passed on to me by a Tibetan lama on his deathbed.
6: Sold to all the crowned heads of Europe.
4: By appointment to Adam Eagle.
6: James Rejuvenator.
4: Hancock's tonic.
6: 1 and 9 pence a bottle.
4: 1 and 3 pence.
6: A barber bottle.
4: 9 pence.
6: 3 for 1 and a tanner.
7: Hang on a minute. Let's work that out. 5 pence
4: for a bottle.
6: 5 pence.
4: 4 pence.
6: 9 for 1 and 4 pence.
7: Oh, hang on a minute. Wait a minute. 9. It's carry minus. That's,
4: my friends, he's trying to blind you with figures. I'll be back in a minute.
7: I'll take a chance. 3 and 8.
6: 3 pence.
7: 2 pence and 4 pence on the bottle.
4: All right,
7: figure, look what you've done. I'm ruined. 2 pence and 4 pence up with your dozing.
5: I'm sorry, ladies and gentlemen. My partner's made a slight error. He didn't really mean 2 pence and 4 pence on the bottle.
4: Friend,
7: you can't expect us to give money away, can you?
4: I'd like to,
7: but I have to live, you know.
6: You won't if you don't give us the money.
7: The friend, I can't do it. Put me bottles down. Stop trying to talk about it. Friend, please help. I'm sorry.
6: Come on, Scarper, quick. The law.
4: Up the alley.

0: Ah, dear, it's funny when you look back on it all, huh? All your bottles and all Sid's bottles smashed.
1: Yes. Streets 6 inches deep in coffee. And then the drains blew up.
2: What caused that?
1: Hancock's tonic met James's rejuvenator.
0: Happy days.
1: And then came the day that changed our whole career. We met you, Moira. I bet you'll never forget that.
2: No, but I've tried. You were all broke after the cough mixture episode. And then you threw in your lot with Sydney.
1: That's right. Do you remember that terrible restaurant we were all working in? Just to tide us over till Sid thought of another fiddle. I always remember Sid was doing the cooking and we were waiting on the tables. It was lunchtime. It was a Friday. I just didn't know.
3: Sid! You down there?
4: Hello!
3: One lamb, two veg in York. Three airships on the cloud. Two cattleberries sunny side up on a raft. Bunghole and biscuits twice. Three spotted wads and 14 cups of rosy. When you're ready.
4: All right, let's have the dirty plate down the hatch.
3: Coming down.
4: I'll wait till I send the lift up.
5: Hey, Tub, catch what's just walked in the door.
1: Where? Hello. Well, my word, she's a bit of class all right, isn't she?
0: You won't get anywhere. She's got somebody with her.
1: What, that little old bloke with his foot in bandages? Oh, he don't bother me, what? Plate of brown Windsor down the back of his neck, he'll soon shift.
2: Coming!
1: Bill, give me collar and cups of sponge round with the dishcloth. Right, here we go. Catch this.
2: Ah, waiter.
1: Bonjour, madame.
2: Oh. A Frenchman. Ah, ça, je trouve sympathique. Dites-moi, monsieur le propriétaire, moi, je connais très bien la belle France. De quelle partie venez-vous?
1: For the gent as well.

0: I was asking what part of France you came from.
1: Yes, of course, France, yes. Your accent fooled me, you know. You see, you talk like a parasite, really. No, I mean, well, I'm from the north, you see.
0: Whereabouts?
1: Birmingham. Birmingham. You know Birmingham. You must know it. Oh, up there, by the shape, yes, sir. Will you order now?
2: Now, see here, my man. This is a very special occasion, and... Oh!
1: I beg yours. Did I tell him he's gout? Oh, dear me. Get out of it. Go on. Push off. Now, madam. Madam, what can I get you? Here's the menu. Let me have it back. It's my shirt front. Now, what do you fancy? We've got a nice French-style déjeuner, pranzo italiano, possibly?
0: No, I think I'll have something plain today. A typically English meal.
1: Certainly, madam. The speciality of the maison. We have the brown Windsor, burnt just enough to leave that attractive brown rim sticking around the edge of the bowl. Followed, of course, by the thin slice of roast beef, completely submerged in a delicious pool of congealed gravy. Accompanied by a portion of light green watery cabbage and boiled potatoes. Skillfully mashed so as to leave all the odd bits intact. Then desert, of course. We got desert. It's the... That's the traditional steamed suet pudding, carefully undercooked and warmed up, thus providing that well-loved stodginess that allows the plate to be held upside down without the pudding falling off. Two bits of dry bread and scrape, finished off with a cup of grey lukewarm chicory essence.
0: No, I don't think so. What's the French meal?
1: It's the same thing with garlic.
0: Well, we'll leave it to you.
1: But I don't want it.
2: We mean the order. Now go and bring us something and hurry up. We haven't got all day.
1: Oh, yes, sir, certainly, sir. Oh, that's where your foot was, yes. I've been stumping all around here trying to find it.
2: Look here, will you go away and bring our meal?
1: All right, I'm going. Seed, 2 23s on toast, 2 38s and custard, 2 15s and biscuits.
2: You're a young puppy.
1: And 2 plates.
2: Now then, Moira, my dear, about tonight, I've arranged a box at the opera, just the two of us. Then afterwards, supper in a private room at El Greco's. And then back to my flat for drinks. How'd that sound,
0: Corny.
2: My dear, I assure you my interest in you is merely that which I would display to all.
1: One plate of sausage and mash. Here we are. Grub up. Get your knife and fork into that little lot.
2: Young man, will you kindly go away? Stop interrupting.
1: Hang on, Dad. I'm only doing my job. Don't tell me. I've trod on your old foot again, haven't I?
2: Why, you...
1: Oh, my word. Clumsy me. Hot brown Windsor all down his shirt. Hang on, it's all right, I'll sponge it off.
2: Oh, get away, don't touch me. Oh, you idiot, you're making it worse. What's on that sponge?
1: A jam.
2: Oh, get out of my way. Where can I get cleaned up? Where's the washroom? You'll hear more about this. I've never been so humiliated in my life.
0: Oh, poor Piggy. I wonder if he'll come back.
1: He'll have to, I got my foot on the end of his bend, didn't you? Let's see. Now we've finally managed to get rid of him. May I sit down?
0: But you're the waiter.
1: Don't worry, I won't be embarrassed. Eat your food up. It'll get cold.
0: What about Piggy's?
1: I'll eat his. It'll be all right. What's your name?
0: Moira.
1: Mine's Tony.
0: Hello, Tony.
1: Hello, Moira. It's getting dark.
0: So it is.
1: Yes. Happens every night round here. I'm a boy for the church, you know.
0: Oh,
3: I think you're the most beautiful girl I've ever seen.
0: Oh, how sweet. Are you enjoying that food?
3: Yes, it's lovely. What pretty eyes you've got.
0: Thank you. Look, are you sure you're enjoying it?
3: Delicious.
0: I'll order some more. Waiter, another bowl of flowers, please.

0: happy days.
1: Well, it was certainly a bit of luck meeting you, Moira. It was through you that Sid, Bill and me first got our chance on the radio. Do you remember?
2: Yes, it still haunts me. I've been asked to do my play of my choice in Curtain Up.
3: That's right. And you chose Romeo and Juliet.
2: Yes, and fool that I was. I let you three talk me into getting you parts in it.
3: Oh, dear, yes.
2: It wasn't funny. You told me you were all out-of-work Shakespearean actors. Anthony Hancock, R.A.D.A.
1: That's right. That's quite right. Resting after dying at Accrington.
2: I should have realized you didn't know anything about Shakespeare when you insisted on playing the part of Juliet.
1: Only because the grapevine up to that balcony looked a bit dodgy, that's all.
3: Boy, what a tragedy that broadcast was.
2: I still shudder when I think of it. It was terrible. Do you remember when we got to that bit just before the balcony scene? Where Bill and Sid were looking for Romeo?
1: Can I go forward when my heart is here? Come back to earth and find my center out. Center out? He didn't know his football, did he?
4: Romeo, my cousin Romeo. Call the good Mercutio.
5: By my troth, so shall I thus. Hold there, Violet!
1: Violet, you...
6: Tony, get on with it.
5: All right, then.
1: Ah, but soft, what light through yonder window breaks. 'Tis Juliet, and the sun is in the east.
5: Hey, who wrote this tripe?
1: Please, do you mind? One singer, one song. Oh, the time I touched that cheek.
6: Ah, me.
1: She speaks.
3: Oh, no, I heard her.
1: Of course you did, you were there.
3: Yeah. A bit of all right, isn't she?
1: Yeah, she's a bit like Norma Shearer with the wig on.
3: Do you think so?
1: Yes. Yeah. What are you doing here? Your bit comes later.
3: Oh, I'm sorry.
1: Oh, watch it.
3: Oh, I'm sorry.
1: Juliet.
2: What man art thou that thus be screened in night so stumblest on my counsel?
1: Eh?
2: Who are you?
1: Hancock's the name. H-A-H-A-H-A-H.
2: No, no. Well,
6: be some other name.
2: Yes.
6: What's in a name? That which we call a rose by any other name would smell as sweet.
5: Well, they are carrots. Why Hollywood signed him up to write Kiss Me, Kate, I'll never know.
2: Romeo. Romeo. Wherefore art thou, Romeo?
5: He's over there, chatting to that geezer in the front row of the stalls.
2: Oh, no. That's Sir Laurence Olivier.
1: Of course, this isn't the first time I've done Shakespeare, you know.
3: Oh, I didn't think it was, no.
1: No. You can tell by the egg stains all over my tunic, can't you?
3: Yes, it's very pretty.
1: Anyway, do you know, it's funny, I'm sure I've seen your face somewhere before.
3: Have you really?
1: You made any pictures?
3: Well, on and off, you know.
1: I thought so. I've seen you around the Flickerscope.
3: Oh, yes, yeah.
1: Now, what was the film now? No, don't tell me, I'll get it. It wasn't Superman and the Red Planet.
3: No.
1: No, never mind, I'll remember it. Anyway, I made a film of Henry V, you know.
3: Did you?
1: Well, it was the director, you see, he cast me. He said I looked right for Henry. Mm-hmm. The producer said I looked a right Charlie, but we won't. Was it Carmen Jones?
3: No.
1: You're not Dorothy?
3: No.
1: Of course you're not. That film, you're this good and nice... This director wanted me, the fellow I mentioned before...
3: Yes, yes.
1: ...to run up the top of the hill and stick the flag in.
3: No.
1: Me, run uphill with 500 weight of armour on.
3: Oh, dear.
1: Well, I told him. Find somebody else, I said. Me run uphill? I can't even move. Well, I couldn't.
3: Couldn't you?
1: I was stuck there. Oh, dear. With my cigarette holder poking out of my visor, I looked like an abandoned tank. My, of course, I was fatter in those days.
3: Yeah, you're tight now.
1: Well, I'm very pleased you say that.
3: Yes,
1: that's the nicest thing you could say.
3: It's going, I'm
1: well,
3: it, it's,
1: thank you.
3: It's
1: going, yeah. That's enough. Anyway, I refused to do it. Mm-hmm. Well, he could see he wasn't cutting any ice with me. He picked on the wrong bloke.
3: Mm-hmm.
1: And so... I remember.
3: What?
1: Hamlet.
3: That's it.
1: That's it, of course.
3: Yes.
1: You were the bloke with the wooden base and haircut.
3: That's it, yes.
1: I knew I'd get it. Anyway, I stood my ground.
3: Yeah?
1: About this fellow I'm telling about.
3: Oh, the director,
1: I'm not running up any hill, I said. Do what you like about it, I said. Please yourself, I said. It was me talking.
3: Was it?
1: Yes. I was in that arm and I wasn't going to move and he knew it.
3: Good lad.
1: He was a beaten
3: Good
1: man.
3: Good lad.
1: Humiliated in front of the old cast.
0: I didn't like that pudding based haircut, you know.
7: Didn't think so.
0: No. Oh, whatever. It's not natural. I like it as it is now.
7: Yes, well, I've had it cut.
0: Hanging over your collar. It's much better. As I was saying, his authority had gone, a laughing stock. Well, I must say, he took it like a man.
7: Did
0: it quite surprised me.
7: Yeah.
0: He squared his shoulders.
7: Yeah.
0: He walked over to me. Mm-hmm. He opened his visor.
7: Yeah.
0: With a big effort. It took moral courage.
7: Yes, it took moral courage. Yes,
0: he looked me straight in the eyes.
7: Yeah.
0: And even though I was unable to move a muscle, do you know what he did?
7: What?
0: He filled me up with water.
6: Romeo!
0: Oh, all right, hang on. I'm talking to my mate. I won't be seeing you anymore for a while, will I?
7: No, well...
0: Well, tell her, then.
7: Cheerio.
0: I've enjoyed it. Look after yourself. Take my tip.
7: Yes?
0: Don't get the haircut like that again.
7: I won't.
0: It's not you. No, thank you for me. Tell her.
6: Romeo!
0: All right, keep your wig on. I'm coming.
8: What's the matter with you?
9: Boy, we certainly loused that broadcast up for you, Moira.
0: I don't know, it wasn't too bad. It got us this series.
9: Yeah, and you know something?
0: What?
9: We got bigger laughs playing straight than we do now.
0: Ah, well, it's all over.
5: Car's waiting outside, Moira.
6: Right, I'm coming. Bye, boys.
0: Ta-ra, Moira.
7: Bye-bye.
5: Ta-ra, boys.
0: Ta-ra, Sid.
7: Bye-bye, mate.
0: Oh, well. That's it, I suppose. Come on, Bill. Let's go.
9: Listen, we've been successful. Why not retire for a while? Take a rest.
0: Not the lad. Get at the money while the going's good.
9: Well, maybe you're right. Might as well cash in while we can.
0: Come on, William. Let's go. Right. This is it.
10: Gather round, gather round. Winter is a policy. Enter the winter comes, cough, scale, season flu. I know I read the lot. Dr. Adcock, sorry, get a beat for you with that.
11: That was Hancock's last half hour of the present series, featuring the lad himself with Moira Lister, Bill Kerr, Sidney James, and Kenneth Williams. Incidental music was composed by Wally Stott and recorded by the BBC Augmented Review Orchestra, conducted by Harry Rabinowitz. The script was written by Ray Galton and Alan Simpson, and the program, which was recorded, was produced by Dennis Mayne Wilson.
12: Once upon a time there was an engineer.
13: Choo-choo Charlie was his name, we hear.
12: He had an engine and he sure had fun. He used good and plenty candy to make his train run.
14: Charlie says, love my good and plenty. Charlie says, really rings the bell. Charlie says, love my good and plenty. Don't know any other candy that I love so well.
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21: Quatermass, OBE.
18: This is the terror-stricken service of the BBC. Today, at approximately this afternoon, a discovery was made on the site of the Notting Hill Gate site of the government's new dig-up-the-roads plan for congesting traffic scheme. Workmen, in the absence of a strike, settled for work as an alternative. It was during this brief lull in high-powered inertia that Morris Onions, a scaffolder's knee-wrencher, stumbled across something he'd found. Ding-dong, billy-bong. I would like it known that though I read this stuff, I don't write it. Ba-dang!
3: Here! Here, Julian!
4: What's that here?
3: Here, over here, mate, here.
4: Coming
3: back. Get your trousers on, hurry, Julian. Look at this!
23: Oh, dear. Saints preserve us.
4: Hey, what's all this about?
23: Watch yourself.
4: That's a human skull.
3: Is it?
4: Aye. Must be a woman, the mouth's open.
23: Here. We'd better call an Irish doctor.
3: Yes, that's right.
4: Too late. Too late for that. It's a goner, man.
23: Oh, dear.
4: I need help at all.
3: Call the Chinese police. Here, hold this whistle and play that note.
23: Listen. He's coming. He's almost here. He's arrived.
4: You were playing my song. I'm sorry I'm late, but the frill of the flounce succumbed the nib of the plume.
3: I like this story.
4: Now have a look at this by here. Gad, the head of a skull. I'd better take its fingerprints. Ladies and gentlemen, in my dual role as constable and announcer, I now assume the mantle of the latter, but only for a brief announcement. Next morning, after my report as a constable, a man and a woman from the Ministry of Certain Things were flown in from Battersea by road with a rug over their knees that travelled with them plung.
3: What are you doing, Min? Dog's had four burns already. Three of them are mine, I think. Now look. Another one. Ah, look.
23: Oh, Lord Crun.
3: What?
23: This skull is 5 million years old.
3: Happy birthday, dear Min.
23: Thank you.
3: Happy birthday.
23: Thank you. Thank you, Hen. It's nice of you to remember my skull. Thank you. Now dig on, the power.
3: Min.
23: Oh.
3: Stop wallpapering my trousers while I'm straining with the trowel.
23: You must get a new pair then. The paint's coming up the knee, you know.
3: Had a return.
23: Coming up the knee.
3: Royal strains are with me. I can't understand it, you know. These knees were hand-painted by Anna Gooney.
4: Sir, will it be long in restoration? Only the workmen are waiting to start work at the tea break, to see.
3: Oh, no, not long. This is a vital brown archaeological site, sir. It could be that on this very spot the first men existed. Can you see that this we've dug up just now? Do you recognize it?
4: It appears to be a piece of mud.
23: And there's more where that came from.
4: Now, look, I may be ignorant.
23: I'm sure you are.
4: Look, I will turn a deaf eye to all that nonsense.
23: The punch at the conk.
4: I was saying I don't see the archaeological importance of mud.
3: Oh, no.
23: Money.
3: Here comes Professor Ned Quatermain.
4: Whoopee! Quatermass, son of a scientist and doctor of darkness. Two for the price of one. Up, high. Up. Thank you. Now, what's all this about, eh?
3: What? Look at that. Oh. Something's under the ground.
4: Here. It's hard. Here. Hold my coconut tree while I have a look.
23: Oh.
4: This is a job for those sons of fun, the army. And now, Major Dennis Budnock, OBE, and Bart.

0: I never be free of them. Now then, what's the trouble?
1: An exploded German bomb.
0: What? Don't be frightened, lad. That's too heavy tape. Sergeant Steinway, dig it up this deep.
1: Oh, I don't know. Us with 10 men holding 1 million shovels. They dug away in the direction of the thing. As they dug, the thing took shape. 20 foot long, red, as large as an engine boiler, with an entrance on the side and a sealed compartment in the front.
2: Oh, dear. Dear, dear, dear.
0: I don't like the look of it.
1: Well, we can't change it now. It's the only one we got.
0: Yes, there is something in what you say.
1: Yes, it can happen to the best of us.
0: Indeed it can.
1: Yes. Well, that seems to explore that argument in full, doesn't it?
0: But what is this thing?
2: Hold along. Yes, funny thing.
0: Yes, funny thing. Cease that power singing and stop flashing your insteps, Min.
1: Oh, we can't stand around here doing nothing. People will think we are workmen.
0: Nathan, how's the work going on that silly, harmless old bomb, eh? Oh, you were all frightened of nothing, you know.
1: This line the Major spoke from inside a suit of Crusader's armor inside a Cromwell tank.
0: You like it? I wear it all the time during explosions, you know.
1: It must be hell in there.
3: During the night, those concerned continued their digging. Fatung!
2: Oh. Oh, listen, listen.
0: There's no doubt about these rhythm skulls, I mean. They are 50 million years old.
2: Nonsense! According to my equivalent, in my opinion, these skulls were dropped by the Germans in 1943.
1: Unexploded German skulls? I hadn't thought of that.
0: Elephant soup with squad spuds.
1: I hadn't thought of that either.
0: Sabrina in the bath.
1: I do have some spare time.
2: I don't think she has. Gentlemen! Gentlemen, look! From the bones we've discovered, I have reconstructed an Irish stew.
1: Then this is what prehistoric Irish stews look like.
2: Yeah.
0: I knew it. Oi, babe!
1: Listen! Someone's screaming in agony. Fortunately, I speak it fluently.
0: Oh, sir! Me crews are plurned.
1: Sight of a tang, what's up? Your boots have gone grey with worry.
0: I was inside the thing picking up prehistoric baggins when I spots a creature crawling up the wall. It was a weasel. And suddenly it went...
1: What a strange and horrible death.
0: Then I heard an hissing sound and a voice say, Minardo.
1: Minardo? We must keep our ears, nose and throats open for anything that goes Minardo.
2: Yes.
0: Be forewarned, sir. The Minardo is an ancient word that can be read in the Westminster's library. You know.
1: Well, it so happens that I have a Westminster library on me. And, Dad, look! There I am inside, examining an occult dictionary.
2: Oh, yes. Even so.
1: Minardo. Minardo. Min, min, min, min, min.
2: Yes.
1: I feel an attack of conks coming on. Quick! The blinding!
4: Oh, boy. Now you know the real power of my conk.

0: meantime, Professor Quatermass is endeavoring to open the front compartment.
1: Now, workman, I want you to drill through this place here. See?
2: No.
1: Now, you're sure you know all about using micro-radium tip drills for non-porous surfaces?
2: Oh, yeah, Mark. Mark, what a lot.
1: Right.
2: Okay, then. Okay, man. Switch on!
1: Are you sure you know what you're doing?
2: Yeah, but I'm willing to take a second opinion.
1: Look! There's a hole appearing.
2: Oh, let me look through. I specialize in appearing holes. Let me have a look. Oh, wow.
1: What can you see?
2: A glass eye.
1: What's the matter? Doesn't he trust you? I say,

0: How can you see?
1: A glass eye.
0: What's the matter? Doesn't he trust you? I say. Can you smell something?
1: Yeah, yeah.
0: Major Bradnock!
1: No, no. It smells like Irish stew.
0: Gad! My brain raced in the various directions. The frontal lobe to Charing Cross, ooh, and the Isle of Riddles to the Antipodes. Listen, the smell ties up with Minnie's replica of the Irish stew. Break the door down! With this brick!
1: Leave it unmoved.

0: I know when I'm beaten.
1: Hold this coconut tree. Let me try.
0: It is open all the time.
1: Dear listeners, inside the seal compartment were the complete skeletons of 3 serge suits, along with the bones of a bowler hat.
2: Men, go and preserve these specimens in brown fume spirit and quilled leather on.
3: Okay.
4: It's daylight, Doc.
3: Oh, lovely. Have you any food? Have you some food down there? Any nice food? Any small chips and things?
1: Who is that hovering on the stairs?
4: That is the great international leaper and balloonist extraordinary, Le Comte Viscomte de Comte Jim Wins. Moriarty, known as the Mantovani of Piccadilly. There he goes.
3: Good! Time for Ray Ellington and the old Brandy now!
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0: But, Capsule, the entire cast are assembled. That's me in the wig.
1: My friends, you've just 1 hour to find out the origin of this giant scrimson scrimson screw. Yakabakakakoo. After that, they're letting the press in.
2: Yes, hurry up, man. I'm waiting for a headline.
1: Dad, it's a trilby hat on legs.
2: Steady on, my man. I am Ace Bluebottle. Known in Fleet Street as Scoop Bluebottle, Wonder Boy Reporter.
1: What paper do you represent?
2: Brown paper. What is the weekly organ of the Finchley Beat Generation? Editors Bluebottle and Bluebottle. Headline, Boy Reporter Bluebottle Scoops. Headline, Flashy. Giant German bomber hoax. I did it in my spare time, says Sydenham, not Watchman. Quaddy. Sitting in his watchman's hat, Gray Hady, 67-year-old Tom Onions of Puker's Lodge, Mon, say, it all comes so easy in the dark hours.
3: You're making it up.
2: Silence, man. Bend down. Oh. It's Professor Echo.
1: Oh.
2: The brains behind...
1: What? What the...
2: The brains behind the Winscow disaster.
1: Oh.
2: Scoop! Professor Echo gives a brown paper daily exclusive statement.
1: What?
2: Can I quote you on that, please?
1: No. My, what's a private?
2: Well, give us an exclusive statement, then, Pro.
1: Okay, then. I like chips in brown gravy.
2: Oh, that'll be good. Bless you. Hello? Give me the sending desk.
4: Hello? City desk here.
2: Listen, Ed, Scoop Bottle here. See the front page.
4: What for, my lad?
2: Professor Eccles denies paternity case. I like chips in brown gravy, tell the judge.
4: Great work, kid. Keep it up.
2: Thanks, Ed. Now for the exclusive picture scene. Professor Quatermass pretends to sing and all the others put your fingers in your ears. Ready? Points. Super Junior candle flash gun with cardboard built-in trigger release. Say cheese. Who's been meddling with my thin equipment?
5: Gentlemen, the Count and I have the solution to the red capsule thing.
6: How do you know?
5: We have just watched the last installment on the television.
1: I almost played my last installment on my television.
6: Fell on a flat, didn't it? Try singing it.
1: Anything to save it. That reminds me, I must pay the last installment on my television set.
6: Well, try it with full orchestral accompaniment.
1: That reminds me, I must pay the last installment on my television set.
7: Who threw that stuff at the Count?
6: Kid! Look what it is!
7: The phantom strikes again. It must be hell in there. And there's obviously more where that came from.
6: Now it's coming clearer.
7: Is it?
6: Yes! Poltergeist throws stuff about.
8: There must be the bad one.
6: This proves my theory. This skull capsule is a seat of spirit beings.
7: Try the gentlemen to press it here. I tried to hold them back, but they burst through by putting money in me hand.
1: spoken like a true commissioner.
8: Carl, I'm dead.
1: What? He's been struck by a Neolithic Irish stew. It's the spirits at work again.
7: Get out of here, my good friend.
1: There's only one. There's only one answer. Eccles, prepare a series of TNT charges to destroy the thing.
8: Ah, I got a man.
1: Another one.

0: Thank you. Gentlemen, thank you.
1: I sing melodies divine, melodies from old Ireland.
2: We are now approaching the climax of this thrilling series in one part. Around the great sky.

0: All night, preparations to explode the thing continued. For miles around, people had to be evacuated.
1: Yes, what is it?
2: I'm terribly sorry to knock you up so late.
1: They all say that.
2: I'm afraid you have to be evacuated.
1: Oh. Come in. I'll just pack a few things.
2: Well, I
0: at this point, the script was heavily censored. But we leave the ensuing silence for the listeners to imagine what followed.
3: You filthy slave!
4: Major, dynamite's already in the train.
3: Oh, well, tell everybody to take cover.
4: Take cover, Major.
3: Thank you for telling me, lad. Get hold of this plunger.
2: Wow. Stop! There's a man called Moriarty tied up inside the thing.
3: Yes, I know. It's all right, Ned.
2: All right, you'll be blown to bits.
3: Don't worry, I have the Count heavily insured against such things.
2: No, I'm afraid I can't allow you to do such a thing.
3: £50 be enough.
2: Right. Hammer the plunger! 10, 9, 8, 7, 6... 5, 4, 3, 2, 1, fire!
4: I forgot I couldn't get up.
2: Well, get over and fix it then.
4: Okay, I'm on.
2: And nobody touch that plunger.
3: Hello? Insurance? Can I take out another one of those policy things? Eccles, yes. Mad Dan Eccles, that's right. Another 50 be enough, Ned.
2: Uh-huh.
5: This is the Flippy Dabby D service of the BBC. The giant capsule was today exploded and went bang. London transport experts have, however, discovered what the thing was. Apparently, the remains of the three blue serge suits found inside were, in fact, those of three sit-down tube strikers. And the capsule was a tube train that had been shunted into a siding and forgotten. The mystic word, Minador, was, in fact, the word, mind the doors. Not a very good act, but tidy, don't you think? Good night.
3: And there's more where that came from, Kim.

0: tastes nicer than Cadbury's Dairy Milk.
1: Oh.
0: Lovely, isn't it? Mm. And as anyone can see, every bar is chunky.
2: Magic.
1: Yeah.
0: That's because there's a glass and a half of full cream milk in every half pound. 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
1: Oh.
0: Lovely, isn't it?
1: Mm.
0: And as anyone can see, every bar is chunky.
2: Magic.
1: Yeah.
0: That's because there's a glass and a half of full cream milk in every half pound. That's why, sir, nothing tastes nicer than Cadbury's Dairy Milk. Than Cadbury's Dairy Milk!
3: Once upon a time there was an engineer.
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3: 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He used good and plenty candy to make his train run.
5: 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Charlie says, really rings the bell. Charlie says, love my good and plenty. 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
7: Today, put your hands up.
8: Madoff.
7: Yes, at last we come face to face, Mr. Day. Better known as Agent 24. You've eluded us long enough.
8: You won't get away with this, Smirnoff.
7: We shall see. Now the plans, where are they?
8: I won't tell you a thing.
7: All right, Mr. Day, we have our methods. Kretzler.
9: I'm here, Smirnoff.
8: Take your hands off me.
7: You're not going to torture me on that thing. It's positively medieval. Medieval, yes, but very effective. I believe they called it the rack.
8: You swine.
7: All right, Kretzmer, turn the screws.
8: Ah! Ah!
7: Now, where are the plans?
8: I refuse to tell you. Ah!
7: Very well, Mr. Day, we shall keep stretching you until you tell us.
8: Ah! I shall never talk.
10: That was an excerpt from The Longest Day. Another in our series, a film worth remembering, which is more than can be said for the next half hour.
11: However, for the more tolerant listener, here is a sort of radio show which is beyond our ken. Among those taking part are Fred Bear, Sir Ringo Hume, the Postman's Registered Male Voice Choir, Miss Wendy Whip.
12: She's a cracker.
11: To continue, Joyce and Lionel Narayev, and of course Mr. Kenneth Hall, the smooth, polished head of our show. Ladies and gentlemen, Kenneth Hall.
13: Welcome to Beyond Our Ken. Well, this week I was going to talk to you about bell ringing. I'm afraid I don't know the ropes. So instead, let me tell you some of the things that have happened since we last met. On Monday, I was invited to an Eskimo wedding. There was rather a cold reception afterwards. Quite unusual, really. All the women came in their cloth coats, and when it came to the big moment, they blew out the cake and ate the candle. Now, on Wednesday, I ran into a chap who told me he was in business selling lions. And I said, I shouldn't have thought there was much demand. But he said, on the contrary, I do a roaring trade. On Thursday, I like this one coming now. Just wait for it. On Thursday, I popped round to see some friends of mine who've just moved into a new flat. It's only a basement flat, but it's under a very nice street. Anyhow, they were all dressed, ready to go out for the evening, some big affair, evening dress, tails and all that, and suddenly his wife remembered she'd left a suet pudding in the pressure cooker. So her husband dashed into the kitchen, but just as he got there, the pressure cooker exploded. Well, naturally, we both shouted out, are you all right? What's happened? And he said, I've pudding on my top hat, pudding on my white tie, pudding on my hat. Oh, dear. Never mind. However, it's time now to introduce our new Hornorama feature.
11: Topics of our time, in which we take a closer look at people and events in the news.
13: Is there any truth in that report on the amorous housewives on a council estate in Camberley? we sent Cecil Snape to investigate.
9: Well, listeners, I'm standing now outside one of the houses on this estate where controversy has arisen over an alleged list of housewives with amorous intentions from which the various workmen and tradesmen have sought protection. I'm actually outside number 13, where the lady of the house is purported to be number one on the list. Well, now, let's see what she has to say about all this herself. You know, I can't help feeling that perhaps these reports are a little unfair, and that one should...
12: Yeah?
9: Oh, good morning. I...
13: That was the last we heard from Cecil Snape. We did, however, take the investigation a step further and asked one of the workmen to come and have a few words with us. How do you do, sir?
14: How do you do, sir? And very nice of you to ask me along here. I am delighted to be here. I am. Must give me in out of the cold, you see. Yeah. Nice to come in for a warm, I always say.
13: Now... What exactly do you do, sir, apart from talk too much?
14: I am a gas meter reader, sir. Yes, I've been reading gas meters now for about 35 years.
13: How long?
14: 35 years. And I haven't said that for about 35 years.
13: And do you enjoy reading gas meters?
14: Well, it gets a bit boring sometimes. I mean, once you've read one, you read them all.
13: All right, now, tell us about your experiences in Camberley.
14: I haven't had any yet.
13: Oh.
14: No, I'm from Potter's Bar myself, and I don't start in that area until tomorrow.
13: Oh, I see, but you have heard about these goings-on, no doubt.
14: Well, of course I have. Why do you think I asked for a transfer? I put in for it. I put in for it, you see.
13: Yes, sir, yes. Thank you very much indeed. Now, let's, Our police have come in for a certain amount of criticism recently, but let us not forget that on the whole, the police force of this country is well served by conscientious and courageous young men.
15: Hello, Rod.
16: Hello, Charles.
15: Well, how are you, PC 42?
16: Fine.
15: I nearly saw you yesterday.
16: What do you mean you nearly saw me?
15: I saw PC 43.
16: Oh! Oh, you are an old Bow Street wag.
15: Well, Charles, do I make a good constable?
16: Absolutely dolly rot.
15: You really mean? Yes, I do. Do you? Definitely you.
16: Oh, thank you.
15: Anyway, Roddickins, you've got such an arresting personality.
16: Oh, there you go again. Had any interesting experiences lately, Charles?
15: Oh, yes, rather. You'll never guess what happened the other night when I was on duty. Mm-hmm. I popped into a shop doorway for a crafty smoke, and a courting couple came along and shone a torch on me.
16: What about me, though? I was patrolling up and down outside number 10 when I heard footsteps, and I called out, "Halt! Who goes there, friend or foe?" And back came a voice saying, "I'm the Prime Minister."
15: What did you do, Ross?
16: Well, I had to go and get a second opinion.
15: I say, Rodney, look, that chap coming out of that building over there. Isn't he the fellow who's been eluding us for weeks?
16: You're right. Come on, Charles, we'll get him this time.
15: Right! You cover him from the front, and I'll sneak up behind.
16: Excuse me, sir, just a moment.
17: Yes, Constable?
15: Got you at last.
17: Whatever is it?
15: Would you like to buy a ticket for the police ball?
16: Lovely spot prizes, you say. Lucky program. Now, this is a waste of time.
13: Which brings us to our panel of experts who are waiting to discuss this week's searching question. Top of the table, that celebrated man of words, Hanky Flower.
18: Thank you. Actually, you see, I shouldn't be here.
19: No, I shouldn't be, you know. I haven't been well, you see. No, I had to go to the doctor, you know. No, I did. I had to go to the doctor, you see. No, so I got embarrassed, you see. No, he's a funny doctor. Anyway, he said, no. No, you see, the trouble is I keep sleeping with my mouth open, you see. Yes, the doctor says my skin's too tight. Yes, I said to him, skin too tight. He said, yes, every time you close your eyes, it opens your mouth. It's a funny man. Oh.
13: Well, he'll be giving us some lucid comments later, I'm sure. Next, we meet again our popular idol, who's more idol than popular, Ricky Livid.
12: Hello, now. I'd like to take this opportunity of saying a word to my fans. May I?
13: By all means, go ahead.
12: Hello, Mum.
13: Next, we welcome once more our society authoress, who wants to tell us something about her latest novel, Behind Green Shutters.
17: Yes, well, actually I do. It's the story of a small town, actually, and the newcomer, pretty young Sandra Bingham, who sets the town talking with her many, many love affairs. Oh, you'll soon get the mood of it by the time you reach Chap 5.
13: Yeah, sure we will. Thank you. And lastly, our cultivated farming friend, Arthur Fallowfield.
20: Well, we country folk are pretty satisfied with our lot. I mean, we lead peaceful, contented lives with the things we love around us. You know, there's nothing like an ever-open door with the birds popping in and out. I make no bones about it. I'm looking for someone to love.
13: Yes, thank you, Arthur. Thank you very much. Yes, yes, thank you very much. All right. Well, that's our team of experts, and so to this week's searching question, is the role of television to educate or to entertain? Thank you, Flower.
19: Ah, yes. What do you say? No, I'm glad you asked me that. No, I am. No, it's something I feel really strongly about, you'll see. I mean, everyone's entitled to their own opinion, of course. Well, I mean, it's a free country, isn't it? Eh? No, well, I mean, you've got to take both sides, you'll see, into consideration, haven't you? Look, I met a chap once, nice fellow he was. He was getting on this bus, you see, loaded up with parcels. And
13: yes, now, I wish you'd stick to the question,
19: sir. I'm sorry, sir, yes. Oh, no, I'm so sorry. Sorry ever so. The question, yes, right. Now, here, what's the question?
13: Television, is it for...
19: Oh, yes, I remember now, yes. Well, I think television's got tremendous educational value. I mean, whenever it's on, it makes you want to read a good book. No, well, they do some funny things, don't they? I mean, did you see that famous television personality the other night? Low-cut dress, ridiculous earrings, made up to the nines, disgraceful.
13: But there's nothing wrong with that.
19: Isn't there? This was Billy Cotton.
13: All right, now, Ricky Livid.
12: I reckon there's enough culture already, anyhow. I mean, you've got your interesting discussion programs like your Jukebox Jury. Then you've got your racial tolerance programs like the Black and White Minstrel Show. But I do definitely hold with the early morning educational program.
13: Oh, you do?
12: Well, I mean, it speaks for itself, doesn't it? I mean, anybody what gets up at 7:15 to watch is stupid enough to need education, isn't it?
13: Yes, thank you, Ricky. Charlotte Bellingham, what do you think?
17: Well, my dish number one. Mummy always says, look and learn. That's what Mummy always says. And, you know, this is really absolutely true. I mean, isn't it? I mean, Richard Dimbleby's absolutely dishing, oozing with personality. I mean, well, he is, isn't he? Isn't he? I mean, when he's on, the screen is filled with... Well, Richard Dimbleby. But you see, my mummy always says that my mummy...
21: Don't you shove a crumpet in your mummy's cake.
17: Well, yes. Oh, it's impossible. You really rude, horrible, nasty, deeply old man.
21: I am not old, and if you think...
17: Oh!
13: That's quite enough, you two. Now, Fallowfield, simmer down. What is your opinion?
20: Well, I think the answer lies in the soil. There is no substitute for real life entertainment and knowledge. Look into a bird's nest and from a flower. Have a peep into the barn of a Saturday night. I mean, you see, there's too much armchair enjoyment these days. I mean, who wants to sit there watching a gardening program? Get out and do it. Who wants to sit there watching sport? Get out and do it. Who wants to sit there watching Honor of Blackman?
13: Yes, all right. Well, Well, that's all from the panel for this week. And now here are four people who also make no bones about it. They dedicate their song this week, Let There Be Love, to Arthur Fallowfield. Ladies and gentlemen, the Fraser Hayes Four. And so to our drama of the week. And this week, impressed by the continued popularity and success of the Agatha Christie crime thrillers, we've decided that obviously you can't beat a good old-fashioned whodunit.
12: Stand by then as we bring you a murder mystery that will have you on the edge of your seats. It's thrilling, it's chilling, it's uncomfortable.
13: Ladies and gentlemen, we present... The House Trap, or Five Little Sniggers. Our story begins when an unexpected invitation for the weekend brings five complete strangers to a lonely, myth-shrouded house on Erie Island.

0: Just listen to that. Looks as if we're in for a dirty weekend.
1: Well, our host hasn't appeared yet. I suppose we'd better introduce ourselves. I'm Dr. Thurston McWhinney.
0: Oh, a surgeon?
1: Yes, actually, I'm known in Harley Street as Mac the Knife. And you?
0: Major Pimmington, ex-Indian Army, Rajput.
1: Oh, where do you serve?
0: Tikai to Nappy Delhi. How about these other two chaps?
2: Joe Cox is the name, gentlemen. Commercial traveller. No doubt you've heard a few stories about me.
3: How do you do? I'm Andrew Root.
1: Roots. Now the name's familiar. Aren't you an archery expert?
3: That's right. I'm one of the arrowroots.
1: Oh, I can see that it's going to be one of those weekends.
0: Well, is that everybody?
2: No, there was a lady traveled across the island with me. We were both in the same boat. She's popped upstairs. Oh, there she is.
4: Oh, good evening, gentlemen. Well, am I the only woman in the party?
1: Apparently.
4: Oh, I can see this is going to be one of those weekends.
2: We've already become acquainted. Gents, this is Miss Vivian Chatsworth, the famous fashion editor of Vogue.
1: Oh, how interesting. Very interesting. I've often read your magazine in my waiting room.
2: Oh, come now, Doctor. She's not that old.
3: Look here. Does anyone know what this is all about? I mean, where's our mysterious host?
0: Wait a minute. Here's a note on the table. It says, play the record that's on the radiogram.
4: How very odd.
0: Yeah, here it is. I'll put it on.
5: Good evening. I've invited the five of you here for a rather special weekend. I intend to kill you, one by one. Have a nice weekend.
0: Well, what do you think of that, Doctor?
1: It'll never get into the top ten.
0: Mr. Fox?
2: No, I didn't like it at all.
0: Miss Chatsworth?
4: Well, no, it's not a record, Garden Bar.
0: Then we're all agreed we vote this one a miss.
5: By the way, in case any of you try to escape, I should warn you that every door and window has been electrified with 30,000 volts.
2: A shocking thing to do.
3: Well, I don't care. I'm getting out of here.
0: No, Roots, don't touch that doorknob.
3: Oh, the man's bluffing. I don't believe there are 30,000 volts running through. This doorknob?
6: Oh, no. Oh, no, Doctor. Is he?
1: Yes, I'm afraid he is.
2: Then, now there's only four of us.
0: What on earth are we going to do?
1: Three clubs.
0: Four diamonds.
2: Five no trumps.
6: Ah, I can't bear this any longer. Oh, without trust, not knowing what might happen. Oh, supposing another one of us goes.
2: Well, we just have to play a dummy hand then.
6: No, I'm sorry. I'm terribly, terribly sorry. I can't play anymore. I need a drink.
0: Good idea, Miss Chatsworth. At least there's a well-stocked bar. Oh, look at this. This is some new American cocktail. Strike 9.
1: Oh, don't touch it. That's strychnine.
2: Oh. Oh, there's plenty of other drinks here. What's it to be, folks? Name your poison.
6: Don't say that!
2: Oh, getting jumpy, aren't we? Well, I'm not bothered, I'm sure. A nice drop of scotch, and I'm off to the library to watch the old telly. Ta-da.
0: Well, what? Well, I'm going to have a scotch and soda.
4: There you are, Major.
0: Thank you. Charles.
6: Major, what is it?
0: You drowned it, woman.
1: Well, excuse me, I'm just going into the library to get a book.
4: Well, Major, what's your theory about this vicious scheme to eliminate us all? Have you got any bright ideas?
0: No, not yet, but when it gets down to the two of us, I might have a few.
4: Oh, Major.
1: Major Pimmington, come quickly. There's something dreadful in the library.
0: Not Fanny Hill.
1: No. No. Now it's Cox. Look there on the floor in the front of the television.
4: No! Oh, how ghastly. There's an arrow right through him.
0: I'm not surprised. He was watching wagon trains.
4: Oh, please, we must do something. Why don't we search the house?
0: Right, I'll have a good look round. Doctor, you keep an eye on Miss Chetworth. And Miss Chetworth...
4: Yes?
0: You keep an eye on him. Well, I've searched the place from top to bottom. There's no one here except we three.
1: Then that can only mean one thing. The murderer is one of us.
4: Well, what happens now?
0: I think I've got a modus operandi.
1: Oh, perhaps I'd better have a look at it.
0: Never mind, Doctor. Here's my plan. None of us must leave the room.
1: Not even if I put my hand up?
0: We must all stay here together so we can watch each other's movements.
1: Good idea. I'll watch Miss Chetworth.
4: But we can't just sit here and twiddle our thumbs. Oh, let's do something. Anyone know a good game?
0: Yeah, how about murder?
4: Murder!
0: I'm sorry. Well, how about this?
1: Well, I don't think I know that game.
0: Doctor, you seem specialized in being a nit. I'm suggesting we all get a spot of shut-eye. Miss Chetworth, you take the couch.
4: Thank you.
0: I take the easy chair. And as a special favor, Doctor, we'll let you have the floor. Right. Now let's all get our heads down.
4: Oh, good night, gentlemen.
0: Good night, all sweet dreams.

0: Are you awake, Major?
1: Yes. Good morning.
0: Morning.
1: Good morning, Miss Chatsworth. Miss Chatsworth!
0: Good heavens, look. She's been strangled.
1: You mean that?
2: There's a conservative club tie around her neck. Just a minute. Which one of us wears a conservative club tie?
1: Well, at the moment, Miss Chatsworth. I'm sure you're not implying that... I've never become involved in politics, Doctor. I wasn't a field marshal, you know.
2: Oh, well, it's not me. Here's my club tie. Look, the Harley Street Harriers.
1: It's all very confusing and mysterious. But look at it logically, Doctor. There can only be one. If it isn't you, it's me.
2: Surely you mean it is I.
1: Oh. So it is you.
2: Of course it's not me. Well, I'm going to get washed and shaved. If you're going to murder me, I want to look my best. Shall be long.
1: Well, I'm ready for a spot of breakfast. Nothing like a... Oh, you're back, Doctor. Doctor, you look ill. You'll see a doctor. You've got all... Doctor! There's a knife between your shoulder blades. Doctor! Doctor, say something!
2: Ouch.
1: But that only leaves me, and I didn't do it. Then who... Sure, I need this drink. Just a minute. Yes, I begin to see it all now. The pieces are all fitting together. Of course, I know now the murderer is...
3: That was The House Trap. And one thing we would ask you, please don't tell your friends who did it. The cast was as follows. Major Pemington.
1: Oh, Major!

Well, that's all for now. Next week we'll be having a talk for girls given by a beauty expert and called How to Keep Chaps Away. So until next week at the same time, this is Kenneth Horne saying goodbye for now and leaving you with this thought from a listener in London, NW1. Does a bookmaker's wife wear a betting slip? Oh, by the way, in case anybody is still in doubt as to who the murderer actually was in this week's sketch, it was... Oh!

You've either been listening to or have just missed Beyond Our Ken, a sort of recorded radio show in which you heard Kenneth Horne, not to mention Kenneth Williams, Hugh Paddick, Betty Marsden, Bill Pertwee, the Fraser Hayes Four, and the BBC Variety Orchestra conducted by Paul Fennelly. Eric Merriman wrote the script, your announcer was Douglas Smith, and the show is produced by John Simmons.

0: South, south. Oh, the big red letters stand for the Jell-O family. Oh, the big red letters stand for the Jell-O family. That's Jell-O.
1: Yum, yum, yum.
0: Jell-O pudding.
1: Yum, yum, yum.
0: Jell-O duck. The Elka pudding just so real.
2: 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Tibby. Tibby, Tibby.
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10: Hello, this is Douglas. I dreamt I went to the opera dressed only in my Dobitex medical cummerbund, Smith. For the next half hour, we invite you to turn down the lights, roll back the carpet, strip down the walls, fill in the cracks, upholster the settee, shampoo the dog, put out the cat, wax polish your granny. In fact, do anything rather than listen to Round the Horn.
11: Well, hello, that was Douglas Smith, who'd like to clear something up. And so he should, he spilled it after all. Now, today, as everybody knows, is Festoon a Gnome with Bacon Rhyme Day. And to mark the occasion, London is in festive mood. Now, at Aldgate, there's an exhibition of chicken trembling given by the Ladbroke Grove Buddhist Girl Pipers. At Chiswick Bars, there's the washroom attendant's annual flannel dance and Zabaglione show. There's barrister nudging at Q. And the two-man inter-rabbi bobsled championships will be held, as usual, down the escalators at Leicester Square Tube Station. That, of course, is weather and platform tickets permitting. But I myself will head for the Muffin Monger's Hall, which, as you know, is in Cheapside, where the over-80s nudist glee club are holding their bring-and-buy sale. Now, I'm interested in not so much what they bring as what they bring it in. So, Smith, make the announcement, will you, please?
10: And now, Armpit Theatre presents a story of the heyday of the Edwardian Music Hall, The Phantom of Bogmouth Hip.
11: My name is C.B. Throbwalloper. I'm a theatrical impresario. My theatre was the Bogmouth Hippodrome. But what in 1910 was a thriving music hall is now a supermarket. And it's sad, really, to think that in the spot where little Titch once danced, there's now tuppence off liver sausage. And that if Harry Lauder were alive, he'd be singing a wee Doc and Doris on the bacon slicer. But in 1910, variety was booming, and every evening I would go backstage and stand in the wings, encouraging the chorus girls before they went on. Evening, Gladys.
12: Good, Mr. Throbwalloper.
11: Good evening, Marjorie.
13: Good, Mr. Throbwalloper.
11: Good evening, Bubbles.
14: Good, watch it, matey.
11: I'm sorry, Mr. Oakroyd. It's terribly dark back here. How's the show going?
14: Oh, very well, Mr. Throbwalloper. The amazing Grotty and his educated Alsatian Baldwin are on now. Listen.
15: tell me, will I rum in shipmates or mine?
11: Not very good, really.
16: Well, no, sir, but it's not bad for a dog. Look, he's going to do his trick now.
17: Now, ladies and gentlemen, Baldwin, the almost human canine, will give a little demonstration of... Stop it, Baldwin. Of canine acumen and calculated... Stop it, Baldwin. There, doggy. I hold up my Baldwin. Down, sir. Hold up my hand and Baldwin... You lost it. Baldwin will tell me the number of fingers I'm holding up. Are you ready, Baldwin? How many fingers am I holding up? Wrong. I'm holding up four. Yes, quite right, Baldwin. It is three. Now, come back here, Baldwin, you...
11: Well, now, who's next?
16: Oh, Sid and Elsie Huxtable.
11: Oh, yes, in Neddy the Pantomime Horse. That always goes well. The kiddies love it. Good heavens, Neddy's exploded. The entire back has been ripped off. Quick, bring down the curtain. We all rushed to the horse and unzipped the skin, but it was too late. Sid Huxtable had perished. Miraculously, Elsie, although suffering from shock and slightly charred, was in one piece.
16: Oh, what happened, Miss Elsie?
12: I don't know. One minute we was trotting round doing our equestrian gavotte, with Sid in the back as usual reading the paper. Then he lit his pipe and suddenly, bang! He was heading for the last roundup.
11: Via the roof.
12: I can't understand it. He's never gone off like that before.
11: I lit his pipe, you say. That's odd. Ocron.
16: Oh, yes, sir?
11: Put your head in that skin now. What do you make of it?
16: Oh, it smells like a mixture of old Hobson's curly cut and gas.
11: Precisely, gas. Somebody filled the skin with gas. Now, didn't you realise, Mrs. Huxtable?
12: At the front, you don't know what's going on. Besides, I get plenty of fresh air through the nostrils. Oh, could have done this terrible thing.
11: Well, I don't know. I'll have a word with lovable old Pop, the stage doorkeeper. See if he noticed anything unusual this evening. Pop!
18: Yes, come in now. Yes, Mr. Throbwalloper.
11: Sid Huxtable has gone, Pop.
18: Yes, I heard him, yes. That's the 70th fatal accident this week, and it's only Tuesday.
11: Something tells me it's more than a coincidence, lovable old Pop.
18: Lovable, yes.
11: Yes, it looks... it looks like the work of a maniac.
18: What does?
11: This script. However... Look at the way they've died. Now, first last Monday, we discovered that Nosbo, the India rubber man, had perished.
18: Perished?
11: Yes. We found him stretched out from here to Walthamstow.
18: Oh.
11: Second house, the death-defying McWhirters failed to live up to their bill matter. And tiny Tim Gruber, the mannequin of mirth, was found impaled on a paperclip.
18: Oh.
11: And now poor Sid Huxtable's gone.
18: Gone, yes. Gone.
11: Who could have done such a terrible thing?
18: Who could have done it, you may well ask. Old Pop knows a thing or two. It's no good you asking old Pop, because old Pop ain't talking. There's no flies on old Pop. Old Pop will carry the secret to his grave. Old Pop will... P.S. I done it. I killed them all. I admit it, I confess, I killed Nosmo and the Flying Mawurtas and Tiny Tim Gruber, and I blew up see Duxtable, and I'm glad, I tell you, glad, and they won't be the last. I'll kill you all.
11: I think he knows more than he's saying.
16: As the week progressed, we awaited each day with trepidation. Every performance brought a new disaster. On Wednesday, it was Enrico Nerds, the basso profundo.
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0: on Thursday, Kardinsky, the prestidigitator.
1: Had you seen this paper bag? It's completely empty. And yet, from thin air, I produce the Jack of Hearts, the Ten of Spades, the Queen of Diamonds, a live hand grenade, the Two of Clubs, the Three of... a live hand grenade? Now, I wonder how that...
0: On Friday, it was for Zachary and Pubes, crosstalk comedians.
2: Ladies and gentlemen, a little recitation entitled Dick Turpin's Ride to York. 'Twas a dark and stormy night when Dickie's bested Mant.
3: I say. Do you like conundrums?
2: Yes, I like conundrums.
3: Well then, what is it that's long, black, and shiny with poisonous fangs?
2: I don't know. What is it that's long, black, and shiny with poisonous fangs?
3: It's a black mamba.
2: A black mamba? I don't get it.
3: Well, you soon will. One's just crawling up your trouser leg.
2: No question of that. Kindly leave the stage. Now, ladies and gentlemen, a little monologue entitled Dick Turpin's Ride to York!
0: On Saturday, it was the turn of Sunny Goat Practice, VAF, the Lady Ventriloquist Extraordinaire.
4: Now, tell me, Johnny, what did you learn at school today?
5: I learned to say my alphabet.
4: You learned to say your alphabet?
5: Yes.
4: Would you like to say it now?
5: Yes.
4: Very good. And while little Johnny is saying his alphabet, I will smoke this cigarette and drink this glass of prussic acid.
5: Like me, I've been poisoned.
6: And that night after the curtain came down, I stayed behind in the empty theatre, engaged in the usual duties of a busy theatre manager, falsifying the returns, embezzling the petty cash, and stealing the soap. Perhaps I would find some clue to the mysterious events of the past week in the theatre archives. I sat there, leafing through some faded, yellowing chorus girls. When I heard a noise backstage, I decided to investigate. I crept stealthily onto the darkened stage. Hello, anybody there?
7: Oh, hello, I'm Julian. This is my friend Sandy.
6: No, not yet. You're not on till the second half.
7: Oh, sorry, we spoke. Come on, Julian, let's go back to the pub.
6: Yes, what was that?
8: It was us, Ken.
6: Oh, it was you, Braden, was it? Thank heavens, for the moment I thought it was the maniac. Come to think of it, I think I'd feel safer if it was. And suddenly I saw him pop. So it was you, Pop.
9: Don't pop me.
6: Well, I hadn't intended to. You'll have to do it yourself. But you've killed over 80 people. Now, why? Why? You're mad.
9: Far from mad, Mr. Throb Walloper. Far from it. Well, not that far. I commute.
6: Well, what was your motive for committing these crimes?
9: I've worked it all out, you see. I am in line for the throne.
6: You?
9: Yes. There's only 23,846,904 people standing between me and the throne of England. When I've killed them all, I shall be queen. Yes. Yes. And then... And then, when I am the queen, I shall be able to get in at the cup final for nothing.
6: You fiend, yes. You won't get away with it.
9: I won't.
6: Chased him across the stage and into the auditorium. He tried to elude me, but eventually I nabbed him in the stalls. We grappled. The fight was on. Take that thump.
9: Run. Take that splat.
6: Groan. Take that kapow.
9: Run. Whimper.
6: Poing.
9: Groan.
6: Whap.
9: Bow.
6: Ping.
9: Ping.
6: Ping. Yeah, my braces are... Yes, ping. My braces are snapped. That's why.
9: Oh, well, I know when I'm beaten, I give up.
6: Take him away. You're under arrest.
9: You can't do this to me. I am an incipient queen. I'm a... Can't do this to me. No.

And the poor quivering wreck was led away to a place where he could do no harm. A home for distressed gentlefolk, or, as it's better known, the BBC Television Centre. He was set to work on simple tasks that his poor, fuddled mind could grasp, and he's now the producer of Till Death Us Do Part. Well, if it's not him, it's somebody very much like him. And so, from one tragedy to another, here are the Fraser Hayes Four. And you may notice they sing a little flat. Well, where they come from, they're not allowed anything sharp. Ladies and gentlemen, the Fraser Hayes Four.

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1: Woman's page, and here is Daphne Whiteside to answer some of your personal queries.
2: First, I'd like to answer a question that comes from Mrs. J.P. of Aldershot. Now, I realize that a mole on your hip is an unsightly thing, but don't worry. My opinion is that the mole is only hibernating, and... he'll go back to the garden when the fine weather comes. Next is a letter from Mrs. Upjohn of Reigate, who complains that every night she's woken up by the screaming Habdabs. What I would suggest is the next time it happens, you hammer on the wall and tell Mr. and Mrs. Habdab to shut up. Finally, I have a letter from Worried of Hampstead, who wants to know how to acquire that fashionable, wide-eyed look. The answer is simple. Wear very tight corsets.
1: Yeah, thank you, Daphne. And I think I'll take your advice. Now, once again, it's time for our on-the-spot report from the Sunday Night TV personality, Seamus Android.
3: Hello. All right. Now then. Well, that's enough of me. Well, I know you're dying to meet my first guest, so I'll just get on with boring you myself for the next 2 hours. In person, personally, myself, instead. All right. Now. It's often been said, and I'd be the last to. As I have been. Many times before, and so there's nothing I can do. And with that, good night.
1: Well, thank you. Yeah, thank you, Seamus Android, a man of few words. The words being...
3: Well, no, hello. All right.
1: And this week, the Round the Horn Color Supplement takes a look at the Englishman and money. Now, when you do have money, the first thing you should do is to insure yourself against losing it. Mind you, some policies are more useful than others. I myself have a policy which matures in the event of my being eaten alive by whelks on Shrove Tuesday. And if this does happen, my wife receives a lump sum of 17 and 6 and a glossy calendar depicting the man from the Prue riding his bike in the nude. Admittedly, insurance companies take risks, and Lloyd's of London will insure anything.
4: Good morning, sir.
5: Good morning. I'd like to take out some insurance.
4: Life?
5: No, me legs.
4: Your legs?
5: No, I want to insure them against theft or flood.
4: Flood?
5: Yeah, I got a hole in my boot.
4: Yes, well, how much were you thinking of insuring them for?
5: Well, I thought £1 million.

0: £3 a leg. That's, let me see, that's £3 million. No. No, it's two. Yes, I was counting my umbrella.
1: Yes. £2 million, isn't that rather excessive?
0: Well, Miss Anger insured her legs for £1 million, so mine must be worth double. I mean, they're twice as thick for a start. And much hairier. Yeah. Besides, I've got valuable tattoos up my legs. I've got the hunt in full cry streaming up me left leg. Hunt in full cry.
2: Yeah.
1: Where's the fox?
2: No, don't.
1: What makes you think your legs are worth that kind of money?
0: They're essential to my livelihood.
1: Why, what do you do?
0: I trip women up and run off with their handbags.
3: Money plays an important part in every aspect of our lives. To the gambler, it's easy come, easy go. But excessive gambling has ruined many marriages.
4: Charles! Is that you?
5: Yes, Fiona. It's me.
4: Charles, where have you been all night? I waited up for you, but you didn't come home.
5: I've got a confession to make. It's gone. Gone. I've lost everything. Everything is lost.
4: Everything?
5: Lost. They were playing for £500 a shoe.
4: Shemmy, Charles.
5: No, strip poker.
4: Is everything lost?
5: Lost, yes. It's all gone on the turn of a card. Colonel Pilchard's won everything.
4: Everything?
5: Everything.
4: Has the house gone?
5: Yes, the house, the car, the business, and now you.
4: Oh, Charles, what makes you think you've lost me?
5: Well, he had a royal flush and I only had two pairs.
3: The harder you work and the more money you earn, the more tax you have to pay. Now, the only remedy is to get a good accountant. And when I was recommended to a firm that specialized in handling the accounts of show business people, I went along straight away. The sign on the door said, Boner Tax Consultants. Hello, anybody there?
6: Oh, hello, I'm Julian. This is my friend Sandy.
0: Oh, hello, Mr. Orr. Nice of our dearie. We are your actual accountants. He's chartered, I'm certified. What brings you trolling in here, then?
3: Well, I was recommended to you by a show business acquaintance of mine.
0: Oh!
3: Yes, to be precise, the steam room attendant at the Southmen's Gents de Pavals Argogo.
0: Oh! Gordon.
3: Yeah, he wishes to be remembered to you.
6: Gordon?
0: Yes, you remember him. He used to be in the wardrobe at Elstree. You know, Elstree. The studios. Remember, he had embroidered on his coat. Gordon. You remember?
6: That's Gordon.
0: Yeah.
3: Anyway, he said you could help me with my tax return.
0: Oh, yes. Well, you're left with it after your assets. Yes. You know what I mean?
3: Do you have to, really?
0: Oh, it's essential. But it's in the strictest confidence. We're like doctors, aren't we, Jules? Oh, we never divulge.
6: Never divulge. We only ever use the information you give us in the preparation of your accounts and occasionally for a bit of blackmail.
3: Yes. Well, all right. Here are the details of my assets.
0: Oh, we got one of them. Two of them.
3: I got three, actually. One's in my wife's name.
0: Oh, we can't touch them. They're frozen.
6: Frozen. Well, we could huff on them.
0: That's your gross turnover, is it?
3: Yes.
6: Very impressive, isn't it? Tax man's going to be very hot on this. We'll have to bump your claims up.
0: Let's just think about your claims now. What about subscriptions? Aren't you a member of the Marine Commando Club, Paddington?
3: How do you know that?
0: Seen you up there, haven't we, Jules?
6: Oh, what? Yes. Up there with that swarthy Pallone.
0: That's right. With a gold tooth and a plastic flower in the rye.
6: Yes, that's not all. Yes.
0: That's not all in her rye. Yeah.
3: Now, if you're referring to Miss Fifi La Bootstrap...
6: Yes, we are.
3: She's a talented cabaret artiste.
0: Ooh.
3: Yes, I was helping her with her career.
0: Oh,
2: well, it's all right, Ducky. We've all got your number. Now, what can we put her down as?
3: A momentary lapse.
2: No! No, I mean tax-wise, Heartface.
6: Now then, stop it, you two.
2: No, now come on.
6: And look, did she buy you a drink, Mr. Hall?
3: Yes, why?
6: Well, we'll claim her as a foreign buyer.
2: Yeah, that's right. Now, what about dependents? How many dependents you got?
3: Well, none to speak of.
6: If you had some dependents, we could really bump your claims up. We could claim for their clothing, holidays, allowances, cars. Really make all the difference to your tax position.
2: Well, I think we can get round it. Here, can you just sign these forms?
3: All right. We are. Now, what are they exactly?
6: Adoption paid, please. Yes.
3: Oh. Yes. Who have I adopted?
2: Jewel and me. Thank you.
3: And I confidently expect that my tax worries are now over. After all, now I've got two homes to support. Now, what's the reverse of a bon bouche? Because that's what we've got now as I introduce Rambling Sid Rumpo.
7: Hello, me dearie.
3: Now then, what have you found in your gander bag for us this week?
7: Well, I was leafing through a book of 18th century cheese sandwiches, and I come across an old cordwangler's ditty. Now, there's a lot of talk about cordwangling these days, but very few people know what it actually is, and those that practice it don't like to talk about it.
3: I believe in the old days an apprentice was bound to a cordwangler for several years.
7: Yeah, but they stamped it out now because it ruined the circulation. Oh. Anyway, the song tells of a cordwangler who gives his lady love several things to prove his devotion and goes after this fashion. I gave my love a bogle that had no spring. I gave my love a moolie that didn't ring. I gave

can there be a bogle that has no spring? How can there be a moolie that doesn't ring? How can there be a grunger without a spout? How can you give a nadger without trying? A bogle, when it's wangled, it has no spring. A moolie, when it's mangled, it doesn't ring. A grunger, when it's broken, it has no spout. Your nadger, when it's roasted, is most...

0: And that brings us to the end of the show, except for a police message. Will Mr. Grizzly Larksbodice, who left his home in Goat Harbour Lane, Greenock, at 9:30 a.m. on the 14th of March, 1741, please get in touch with his wife immediately as the supper's getting cold. And incidentally, this is a repeat of a message broadcast earlier. Cheerio, see you next week.
1: That was Round the Horn, starring Kenneth Horne, with Kenneth Williams, Hugh Paddick, Betty Marsden, and Bill Pertwee. On the musical side, you heard the Fraser Hayes Four and Edwin Brayton on the Hornblowers. The script was written by Barry Took and Marty Feldman. The show is produced by John Simmons.
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3: Sorry!
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3: Sorry.
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3: Sorry.
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6: We're very sorry about that. But now...
7: A Scriptwriter's Guide to the Galaxy, by a man who would rather write Doctor Who. Starring Peter Jones as this bit.
6: One of the most interesting things about the six-headed omniquags of the planet Saigo Swaruldong in the star system of Grudny Vogar Actinax in the constellation of Go and Upset Another Scrabble Board Les, I need a new name, is that they have only one word to stand for all 400 million nouns, adjectives, prepositions, verbs, and adverbs. This is both a good thing and a bad thing. Bad for them, because since the word is obscene, no one is actually allowed to use it anyway. But good for science fiction scriptwriters, because it enables me to go on and on and on and on about it for 16 pages every week before we even start the story. Praying I'll get to a full stop before I keel over into this synthesizer, which I am having trouble playing anyway because the volume control seems to have gone. Will somebody please stop me working?
8: Story!
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10: We present Sid James, Bill Kerr, Hattie Jakes, and a fat film director with a big bottom lip in...
11: Hitchcock's Arthur. Good evening, ladies and gentlemen. This strange story you are about to witness tonight is one of the most amazing...
12: Hey, keep it down, Tom. You're putting me off me Harold Hair comic.
11: The frightening events which you are about...
12: Get that bloody owl out of here.
11: Ladies and gentlemen, tonight's story will challenge your belief in the very fabric of life. Never will you see anything quite so strange unfold. Unless you watch me lift up my stomach first thing in the morning. As always, I have made an attempt to reproduce faithfully, but my wife wasn't always available. Here is the story. I do hope you will find it of interest.
8: Dracula, the blockbusting film classic, adapted for radio by poking your eyes out. Starring Lord Goodman as the pile of mutilated bodies, Vanessa Redgrave as the lack of sex interest, Peter Cushing as the anemic victim, and Christopher Lee with his legs sawn off as the extremely low blood count. Also featuring Joe Kendall, Chris Emmett, Nigel Reese, and Fred Harris.
13: Diary of Dr. Seward, 1861. These are distressing times indeed. On March the 3rd this year, news came through that our beloved Prince Consort Albert had died. 28 days later, he was dead. Pajamas, night dresses, and other places of entertainment have all been closed down. Laughing and singing are now punishable by up to 5 years in Woolworths. And the death sentence has been imposed for enjoying an Eccles cake. It is against such a tableau of austerity that the events I am to relate have occurred. Events which began only yesterday morning at the College of Medicine, where I am a resident consultant.
14: Well, my fellow professors, pray gather round and tell me, what do you make of it?
15: This is
14: the body I have today brought back from Transylvania.
15: Dear.
14: Look at the state of it.
15: Tell me, Professor, isn't it the same one you went with?
14: Oh, yes. All right, then, while I get dressed, have a look at this... This dead body. I think you'll find it presents several interesting features. What do you say, Sir Henry Badcasting?
16: Well, let's see. Sallow features, evidence of hyperanemia, 2 small puncture marks at the side of the neck. Good heavens! Gentlemen, it's my belief that this man is wearing a toupee.
15: Wearing a toupee, but that's scientifically impossible.
16: What do you mean?
15: Well, just look. He can't possibly be wearing a toupee. He has the young, carefree look of a corpse that's completely relaxed and confident.
13: Exactly. It makes a mockery of Bosanquet's first law of hairpieces.
16: I tell you, this man is wearing a wig.
13: That can only mean one thing.
15: Good Lord.
14: He died of...
17: Journal of Jonathan Harker, Solicitor's Clerk, 1855. I am overjoyed, for today I have finally wed my darling Wilhelmina. We had hoped to get married on the centre court at Wimbledon, but apparently the Reverend Nastasi rarely holds his services there these days. However, after the ceremony, he did have a few words to say to us both. We thought he was explaining the facts of life, but I found out afterwards he was asking us to leave. September 1861. Mina and I have now been successfully married for over 6 years, and now have 3 children, 1 male, 1 female, and 1 disappointment. And yet, in spite of our marital bliss, I somehow feel a certain sense of unease, as if some horrible nightmare were just beginning.
16: Darling, this letter came for you in the 617 post.
15: Oh. A tea. You know, I do wish people would send their messages all at once instead of one letter at a time.
16: Well, it's your fault for buying a house with such a small letterbox.
17: Let's put all the letters together and see what they spell.
16: Come to Transylvania with important documents for me to sing fast.
17: What was that? Oh, surely you've put those 2 letters the wrong way round.
16: What? Oh, yes, sorry. That's better. Come to Transylvania with important documents for me to sing Fats. Now, how on earth could he mistake you for Fats Waller?
17: Oh, no. It's important documents for me to sign fast. It's from Count Dracula. Mina, I'm afraid I must go there at once. To Transylvania.
18: Not Transylvania, not there. I've heard stories about the things that go on there. It's far too dangerous. You can't go. You can't.
17: Oh, all right, then.
18: What?
15: I won't go after all.
18: But you just said you were going
15: no,
18: to.
15: No, I'll just sit here and have tea instead. Why, is something the matter, darling?
18: No, I just thought...
19: Darling, alone at last, now we can... Oh, morning, Harker.
15: Morning, Rupert.
19: Sorry, I'd heard you were going to Transylvania.
15: No, I changed my mind. I'm staying here after all.
19: Oh, that's 10p down the drain, then.
15: What?
19: Oh, no.
18: Look, Jonathan, I think it's time you knew. The fact is, well, there's something I haven't been meaning to tell you.
15: What's that?
18: I'm sorry, I'm not going to tell you.
15: Oh.
18: Now, off you go to Transylvania, and don't be silly.
15: Oh, very well. Bye, darling.
18: Goodbye, darling.
15: Bye, Rupert.
19: Bye, Harker.
15: Have a good time making love to my wife.
19: I will. Oh, damn.
13: Diary of Dr. Seward continued. Uncanny things have been happening since Professor Corpso brought back his specimen body from Transylvania. There was the tragic case of the poor young gravedigger who was struggling to bring up a family of five when his shovel broke. And I'm told that at the local mortuary, stranger incidents still have been taking place.
20: Come in, Flimson. I've been meaning to talk to you.
21: Sure.
20: How long have you been working here at the Ajax Tasteful Undertakers and Discount Hardboard Offcuts Warehouse?
21: What time is it, sir?
20: 3:45.
21: 16 years, sir.
20: Tell me, come in, Flimson, approximately how many people have you buried for us during that time?
21: 14,791, sir.
20: 14,791, exactly. And I understand that of that 14,791, 14,750 have been buried since last Thursday.
21: Yes, sir.
20: By any standards, that's quite a sharp rise in productivity. Come in, Simpson.
21: Oh, thank you, sir. It were nothing.
20: How did he manage it, we're all asking ourselves. Well, I think if we look at the register of certified deaths in this town during the past week, namely 4... we can perhaps glean a small clue.
21: Ah.
20: Yes, come in, Crimson. Even with my elementary knowledge of maths, this would suggest that you have buried some 14,746 people who weren't actually dead.
21: Oh. They're dead now, sir.
20: They're dead now. They weren't at all dead when you nailed 14,746 lids on them and waved them goodbye beneath 6 foot of wet dirt, were they?
21: I had a cold, sir.
20: What?
21: I had a cold, sir.
20: Don't give me that.
21: All right, sir, I stand further away.
20: Come back, I am finished. Come in, Simpson. I thought I'd explain this job perfectly clearly to you when you started here. You only bury the ones that have died. Dead ones under the ground, alive ones on top. It's easy enough to remember.
21: Well, it's not as simple as that, sir. There were a lot who was half dead.
20: Ah, yes. These would be the ones that you buried up to the waist.
21: Yes, sir.
20: Not a pretty picture, is it? Come in, Simpson. A cemetery with 396 pairs of legs sticking out of the ground. Oh, come on. What are you playing at?
21: Well, I thought it was time the undertaking market was expanded, sir.
20: Expanded? In what way?
21: Well, to live people as well, sir.
20: Live people? Look, would you stop doing that while I'm talking to you? Stop it!
9: There will now be a short...
22: Two executive sycophants are here to see you, Lord Russian Emmy Gray.
23: Right, send them in.
18: You paid for us, Lord Russian Emmy Gray?
23: That's right, yeah. Now then, how are things going on my new widescreen film, the first ever in Super Cine Panoramascope 200?
24: Sir, it's not going too well at the moment. It's teaching the 40-foot-long snakes how to act.
23: So, the snakes need a bit of coaching. We did it with Charlton Heston.
24: Yes, sir.
23: Get the Celebrity Squares team onto it. What do I pay them money for?
24: Old rope, sir.
23: Well, that's it. Get the old rope into it as well. Anything else?
18: Sophocles is waiting for you in the dubbing suite, sir.
23: Great. Let's see how they're getting on. Oh, great to see you, Sopho. How's your brother, John? All right? Great, great. Everything okay, Max? Great. That's what I like to see. I like to
0: Lord see Russian Emigre.
23: Yes?
0: I'm not too happy about how you're making my play.
23: What? Isn't it big enough for you, Sopho? Max, play it back to me so far.
1: Lord Russian Emigre presents Oedipus Rex by Sophocles. Take one.
2: Children, new blood of Camus's ancient line, what is the meaning of this supplication? These branches and garlands, the incense filling the city, these prayers for the healing of the pain, these lamentations. I have not thought it fit to rely on my messengers, but am here to learn for myself.
23: What's wrong with that?
0: Well, I'm a bit worried about the dubbed laughs.
23: Worried about the dubbed laughs? Is that all? Listen, nobody will be able to tell them from the real thing.
0: No! I mean, why have dubbed laughs at all?
23: Well, to be frank, Sopho, I mean, he didn't get many laughs from the studio audience, that is.
0: It's a tragedy.
23: Oh, no, it was probably that awful warm-up man.
0: No. It's a tragedy. It's not supposed to get laughs. It's supposed to shock and horrify, effecting a catharsis of the emotions.
23: No, you're thinking of the rag trade.
0: Oh, yes, so I am. Anyway, that isn't the only thing that worries me.
23: What else?
0: Well, I can't help noticing that you've cut the bit about him killing his father, marrying his mother, and plucking his eyes out in order to put in a hillbilly dance routine.
23: That's right. Good bit of dancing shtick for the family audience. Sopho, my boy, I think we could have another winner here. Look, this could be Aristophanes all over again.
0: Aristophanes?
23: Right. Max, show him a bit from the Aristophanes play.
8: Lord Russian Emigre presents The Frogs by Aristophanes.
3: It's the Muppet Show! 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
23: See? And you don't hear him complaining?
17: Journal of Jonathan Harker continued. Following my conversation with Mina, I set off for Transylvania the next morning. But a few hours later, I was roaring away in a train, much to the annoyance of the other passengers. The night air was decidedly chillier, and the landscape more grimly desolate when we finally arrived in the Transylvanian region of Bistritz. All around us, the jagged Carpathian Mountains seemed to loom up like jagged Carpathian Mountains all around us. The deathly night sky hung low like some strange form of deathly night sky hanging low. And with every twist and turn, the narrow winding lane, which twisted and turned as if it were some kind of narrow winding lane, took us deeper into this most primitive of lands, where even the simile hasn't been invented yet. Realizing it would be unwise to try and travel further before daybreak, I sought shelter at the local inn.
4: Hello, I'd like to stay here the night, please.
25: Get out of my bed.
4: Oh, sorry. Sorry, I'll ask at the desk downstairs. Good evening. Could I have a room for the night, please?
26: A room for the night, sir?
4: Yes, please.
26: How many would it be for, sir?
4: Just myself.
26: Oh, right then, sir. I'll just make a note of your name. Oh, dear. Boris?
27: Yes, Mr. Boris?
26: Have you got another voice I could borrow? This one's broken.
27: Answer.
16: Yes, that'll do fine. Now then, sir, what name was it?
5: Boris.
16: No, sir, your name.
5: Oh, Jonathan Harker, sorry.
16: Right. Now then, Mr. Sorry, you may find that our rooms here are rather small, I'm afraid.
5: Oh, that's all right.
16: Right. Here are your keys, then. Room 22 for your head, 23 for your right arm, 24 for your left arm, 25 for your body, 26 for your right leg, and 27 for your left leg.
5: What's this key 28 for?
16: A cheap laugh, sir.
17: When I got to my room that night, the air was rank and oppressive, and a watery mist seemed to seep menacingly through the cracks around the window. All at once, my courage and skepticism deserted me, and I decided to take precautions to ward off any unholy presence. I tied an archbishop round my neck, placed a bunch of rural deans on the bedside table, then laid 8 nuns in a semicircle around the room, and finally I hung Cliff Richard over the mantelpiece. This eased my mind no end. Thus reassured, I slept soundly, and on the morrow I at last completed my awesome journey to the Castle Dracula.
6: Thank you, coachman. Here's something for your trouble. You just rub it well in, and I'm told it works.
7: I'm much obliged, sir.

0: Coming from half here, I presume?
1: No, I think it was the door.
0: Come in, the Count is expecting you.
2: Good day, good day. I'm Count Dracula. Good afternoon.
1: Hello.
2: Well, well, well, look outside. The storm's abated and it's a bright, sunny day again. I do so love the sunshine, don't you? Now then, let me help you off with your coat. I'm sorry. Did I hit you with my crucifix? You know, I'm always doing that. Well, I just got back from church, you see. Oh, do excuse the breath. We're just having lunch. Chicken Kiev with bags of garlic. Just how I love it. Now, you haven't met the others here, have you? Ladies and gentlemen, this is Mr. Fats Waller. Now then, if you're...
3: No. Harker, Jonathan Harker.
2: I'm sorry?
3: My name is Harker, not Fats Waller. I am a solicitor's clerk from England.
2: Oh, well, we just have to muddle through as best we can.
4: Good old Dracula, always a perfect host.
3: Excuse me, Count. Who is the gentleman at the typewriter?
2: Oh, good gracious, how rude of me. This is my official biographer. Mr. Bram Stoker, meet Mr. Jonathan Harker.
5: Hello. Can't hang about, Mike. I've got another 3,000 words to bash out before the Afternoon Post.
2: Mr. Stoker has already published the first volume of my biography, Mr. Harker. Unfortunately, I haven't had time to read it yet, what with all my church activities and work for the handicapped. But, you know, I'm told it is rather interesting. I hear he has something of an unconventional style about him. Isn't that right, Mr. Stoker?
5: What? Oh, yeah. Here, Count, is Bloodsucker hyphenated?
2: I believe so, yes.
5: Oh, Charles, thank you.
2: Yes, Judah, I'm really quite looking forward to reading about myself when I can get the time. Now, this is the second volume you're working on now, isn't it, Mr. Stoker?
5: That's it,
2: Judah. Yes, I believe it's a sort of theological discourse on my faith in the certainty of resurrection to God's holy kingdom.
5: Well, yeah.
2: What's it called again?
5: Dracula has risen from the grave.
2: Yes, he certainly has an unusual turn of phrase, hasn't he, Mr. Harker?
3: Yes.
2: Enter. Oh, it's old Jobes, the footman. What is it, Job?
0: Ah! Oh, keep away, I beg you. Spare me. Please don't turn into a bat and suck all the blood out of my body, I beg you. I've got a wife and kids, sir. Please.
2: What are you talking about, Jobes?
6: This parcel came for you.
0: Oh, keep away, sir, keep away.
7: Extraordinary behavior.
2: Oh, he was perfectly all right this morning when I lent him that copy of Mr. Stoker's book to read. Oh, strange. Anyway, what's in this parcel, I wonder?
3: Oh, gosh, a wooden stake.
2: It's postmarked Ireland from the Society of Extremely Lazy Vampire Hunters.
3: Oh, look, Count, there's a note with it.
2: Yes?
3: I'll read it. You accursed fiend Dracula. The world will not be safe until your evil has been erased from it forever, to be sure. Please place stake over heart and hammer in with enclosed mallet.
2: What a strange request.
4: What can all this mean?
2: I can't make it out.
7: I'm afraid it's all beyond me.
3: And me.
5: Here. King undead zombie. Is that a capital said or not?
2: Well, it depends if you're using it in the titular sense or just as a common noun. Let me see. There, in his coffin, the undead zombie of a count lay, his eyes wide and flared, his lips dripping with red, like some form of fat engorged leech. Mr. Stoker, I wonder if you've been researching this biography of mine quite carefully enough. This is all a pack of lies, and I am not having any more of it. Stoker, you're fired.
5: Oh, well. Back to the sun.
8: My second story tonight, ladies and gentlemen, is even more macabre. A tale of demonic possession so unnerving it will shatter you to the very core. rather like the gentleman last week who bought himself the clockwork jockstrap and wound up a nutcase. Listen to it only if you dare.
9: We present the single word in stark yellow lettering on a black background, starring Joe Kendall, Chris Emmett, Nigel Reese, Fred Harris, and a tin of cold vegetable soup. The very same tin of cold vegetable soup that won an OBE for its performance in Greece. Screenplay by Andrew Marshall and David Renwick, based on an original idea by Esther Ranson, assuming she ever had one. Produced and apologized for by David Hatch of the BBC Hatch, with the assistance of a mental block. The mental block is, of course, played by Arthur Mullard. The scene is the maternity ward at a small London hospital, where an expectant father waits anxiously for news of his baby.
2: Oh, what's the news, nurse? Is everything all right?
10: Well, Mr. Smoth, I'm afraid your wife's had a nasty shock.
2: Oh, no. What sort of nasty shock?
0: Eric Pout of Croydon.

0: Isn't he sweet? Now then, what have you got to say to your daddy, eh? What have you got to say to your daddy?
1: £2 today, please.
0: Isn't he a panic? You certainly got a very flat nose.
1: I know, I'll have to lay off the milk.
0: Oh, what a little wag.
1: Sorry.
0: Let me tickle you under the chin.
1: Why? Not that far under the chin, mate.
0: Ask it, will you tell me now? How long have you had that rattle?
1: Since I hit me head on the floor. Here, I read that one on the wall of me potty.
0: How appropriate. Well, young Mr. Croydon, I expect you're ready for sleepy byes now.
2: No.
0: And don't suck your thumb like that.
1: Sorry.
2: Use your mouth.
1: Oh, no.
2: I think you'd better change this baby straight away, please.
3: What for?
2: The continuity announcer will do.
4: If you're paying this kind of money for a car, you'd want it to have a touch of style, legroom, four doors, and all that. And if this is what you had in mind, you don't even have to pay that kind of money for the new Skoda Super Estel. Skoda's new Super Estel puts the man in the street
5: and his dog
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31 and a half, 32, 33, 35, 40, and 10 is 50, and 50 is a pound. 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
1: A life of bliss. Being the biography of Bachelor Bliss, with Brenda Bruce as his married sister Anne, Colin Gordon as brother-in-law Tony, Muriel Pavlo as girlfriend Tina, and George Cole as the shy young man himself, David Alexander Bliss. How does Bliss react to the modern and often controversial attitude surrounding marriage? Despite, or perhaps prompted by, the fascinating confusion of our previous conversations, I spoke to him earlier in the week.
2: Well, it seems odd asking a bachelor about marriage.
1: I know, but I was hoping to bring up the rather delicate question of... how can I put it without upsetting you?
2: Oh, hello, Mr. Embarrassment himself.
1: The question of that complete premarital relationship, sometimes referred to as...
2: As a trial marriage.
1: There's been a great deal of talk about the subject, so would it be too much if I asked you your views?
2: No, because you could say that is my view.
1: Well,
2: there's been a great deal too much talk about the subject.
1: Turning to marriage itself, would you consider there's any situation in which a husband might be forgiven for being unfaithful?
2: No, because I feel it's vital for anyone in my situation to consider getting married first.
1: And are you considering that now?
2: Oh, no, wait a second. I'm sorry. That's a personal matter.
1: Yeah, but if I may take the liberty of saying so, you do seem particularly drawn to your present girlfriend.
2: Oh, yes, you can take the liberty of saying that.
1: And of suggesting the feeling's mutual?
2: Well, I like to think so, but look, as I'm in the dark about that myself, I really feel that's all we can say.
1: What?
2: Well, that I'd like to draw her to me and make suggestions in the dark. Mm. I like the feeling when we're close and look forward to taking liberties. I wish you'd stop asking these questions.
1: I wish I could resist the temptation. It could lead to me getting a push. Back to the present and over to his married sister's house for Rogue Husband.
2: No, Psyche, you keep still till I finish drying you. Anne doesn't want muddy paw marks all over the kitchen.
3: I don't want muddy paw marks all over the kitchen, David.
2: Yeah, no, that's just what I said.
3: And I don't want you traipsing around in those muddy shoes, either.
2: Well, I get the feeling something's upset you.
3: I can't imagine why you feel that.
2: Well, I'm traipsing around in my stocking feet. Oh, what are you making?
3: Lemon meringue pie.
2: Oh, jolly good. If I've got a favorite... No, I know something's wrong. You'd never find that in a cookery book.
1: What?
2: Crack 3 eggs against a basin, throw away, and stir shells vigorously into mixture.
3: Oh, blast. Oh, come on. Come and help me lay the table in the other room.
2: Yes, okay, you can come too.
3: Shut the door, Poppet. It's cold in here. Tablecloth in the top drawer there.
2: Yes, right up. As soon as I've put my other shoes on. And they should be... Oh, yes, here they are. Oh, Tony working late again tonight?
3: No. No, not tonight. You do the table, Matt. I'll do the knives.
2: Yeah, and what's upset you? Is it, you know, anything to do with me?
3: No, of course not.
2: Tony? I could tell you wasn't exactly in favor by the way you've laid his place. You've put 2 knives for him.
3: Well, what's wrong with that?
2: On each side. And 2 more at the top. Highly symbolic.
3: Yes, it is, Tony.
2: You going to tell me about it?
3: No point.
2: Well, sometimes helps to confide in someone.
3: Yes, but I'd better not.
2: Oh, come now, I'm your brother. Surely you must know you can trust me not to say anything. Ask a silly question, I'm lucky I didn't get a rude answer. Only remember, Tony had to work late last Thursday night. And what you told me about Mrs. Gosling.
3: What did I tell you?
2: That she said that a friend of a friend of a friend of a friend of hers, 10 times removed, and a friend whose friend saw Tony in that restaurant in his office. The
3: fatted calf.
2: Having dinner with the girl who started working for him a month or so ago, Beverly...
3: Miss Watson.
2: Yes, well, I just hope you're not secretly worrying about that. Because at the time, you said Mrs. Gosling was a compulsive gossip, and you didn't believe a word of it.
3: Tony was also supposed to be working late last night, and I do believe Deborah Howard.
2: But you don't mean...
3: She saw Tony feeding Miss Watson's face in the fatted calf last night.
2: I see. Well, at least I don't see. I mean, that doesn't prove anything. Perhaps they were working hard at the office and popped across there for a quick bite to eat.
3: They were in there for 2 hours.
2: Well, perhaps Devil is a slow eater.
3: Well, it would be nice to think she was slow at something.
2: No, listen, Anne, don't jump to conclusions. I'm sure there's a perfectly simple explanation.
3: Oh, yes, there is. Ever see a film called The 7-Year Itch?
2: No, but I know what it was about.
3: That's the explanation.
2: But you and Tony have been married for 16 years.
3: I know, so you can imagine what a state he's in by now. Twice as bad and 2 years over. It's true, too.
2: Well, not of Tony.
3: Of Tony or anybody else.
2: I'm sure you've got nothing to worry about.
3: I'm sure you're right. Come on, let's finish laying the table.
2: What are you going to do about it, Anne? I mean, are you going to...
3: Tell Tony I know about Beverly? Not likely. Fatal. Why?
2: I've had a sudden, terrifying thought.
3: I've told you about it.
2: That's a thought.
3: Now, listen, Poppet, you've let things slip out before, but this could be serious. You mustn't even mention Beverly's name.
2: Oh, don't worry. I won't even ask him if he's had a good day at the office.
3: I'm afraid it won't be easy. Know the expression, conscience talking?
2: Yes?
3: Tony shouts. He was first seen feeding Miss Watson's face last Thursday night. Friday evening, brings me home a box of chocolates. Conscience.
2: Well, not necessarily. He has been known to buy you a box before.
3: Yes, but not one with drawers of chocolates and big enough to be used as a dressing table.
2: You're right, it was a size. What's that got to do
3: with...
2: Come
3: to think of it, he was seen out with her again last night. My bet for this evening would be flowers. Enough to start a florist.
2: Yes, but what's all this got to do with me? I mean, why should it make it more complicated?
3: He's got a guilt complex about dear little Beverly. Can't stop himself talking about her. Best receptionist I've ever had. Nice girl, too. Completely.
2: Oh, okay, I get the point. He's bound to mention her. What on earth do I say?
3: Anything to stop him. You're taking Tina to the pictures tonight. Took Psyche for a long walk. Could do with a drink if he's having one. Anything.
2: Well, except the last two. No walk, and I don't drink.
3: Well, then you'd better start. It'll steady your nerves. You've had a sherry before now?
2: Would it take more than that to steady them? Morphia's more the mark.
3: It's all gone. I had the last shot when Deborah told me about last night. I know. Look, this evening paper. If you're going to have to keep on changing the subject...
2: It might be an idea to have a few in reserve. Good thinking, Robin. Now then, let's see. Bank robbers get away with £20,000. Well, comes a day when there's no bank robbery and the front page will be blank.
3: Peer to wed fashion model, 25-year-old Shirley Summers, who announced her engagement today to 82-year-old millionaire Lord Cabot, said... I don't think the difference in age matters. Bet she looks on it as a downright advantage. Now, what else is there?
2: Prime Minister speaks.
3: Whoever heard of a Prime Minister who didn't?
2: Film Park calls for Starlet to appear...
3: To appear in nude. Now, that would interest Tony.
2: Yes, but let's face it, I'm not the man to handle her. Not the man to handle that sort of nude. No news.
3: Never mind, you've got enough subjects to be going on with. Do you know something? I'm glad I have told you all about it. And, you know, I suppose it is just conceivable that there is a simple explanation. Or is it that...
4: Hello there.
2: Oh, hello, Tony.
3: Hello, darling.
4: No, psyche, get down.
2: For you, darling.
3: Oh, Tony, how sweet of you. Look, David.
2: I say, what a lovely shop of flowers.
3: I'll just go put them in water straight away if I can find a bath big enough. Thank you, darling. They're gorgeous and they're such a surprise.
4: Well, David, old lad, how did you feel to be a gentleman of leisure?
2: Well, not much point in being on leave in this weather.
4: Something in that.
2: How went your... apart from the office?
4: Apart from?
2: I mean, did you... Out of the office?
4: Up to my eyes at the moment, can't get through the word in the time.
2: I know. You were feeding terribly hard last night. They're facing terribly late. They're working.
4: I know, I must concentrate. Every slip tells its own story.
2: Oh, a simple enough story behind that. I was thinking about supper. You have been working hard lately, though.
4: Yes, at least I'm lucky with staff, particularly this new girl, Beverly.
2: There seems to be no end to these bank robberies.
4: Bank robbery?
2: They're in tonight's paper.
4: I haven't seen it.
2: Well, apparently they got away with 20,000 receptionists. Hey, look, here, headlines.
4: And the story behind that slip?
2: Simple again. You were talking about your receptionist.
4: Best I've ever had. Nice girl, too. Completely.
2: Yeah, nice. Say, what about 82-year-old Lord Paddock?
5: What about him?
2: The weird 25-year-old fashion model. Second column, middle of the page. No, I mean, I know the aristocracy needs new blood, but if you ask me, you should have thought of that before. not that I think that age is all that important myself, but you've got to look ahead, haven't you? After all, a woman's still young and active, even at 50. And by that time, he'll be...
5: 107.
2: Cold, too. Yesterday was the coldest day on record since 1924. Fourth column, small paragraph at the bottom. And don't forget, winter's not over yet either. So there you are. It could go on for another month.
4: So could you, by the sound of it.
2: No, honestly, though, Tony, just imagine getting away with 20,000 Watsons.
4: 20,000 pounds. There wouldn't, by any chance, be something on your mind.
2: You know me. Complete blank.
4: Nothing to do with Miss Watson.
2: No, I told you. It was just you happened to mention her.
4: I happen to be impressed with a girl's work. She's intelligent. She's got a self.
2: I say, what about the Prime Minister appearing in the news?
4: The Prime Minister...
2: Speaking to Beverly in the news. Speaking to her on top of a column. Prime Minister speaks. Top of first column.
4: All right. What's Anne been saying about Miss Watson?
2: Why should she say anything about her?
4: Several reasons. Beverly happens to be quite an attractive kid. I happen to have worked late a couple of nights. Anne happens to be even more suspicious than most.
2: No, wait, Tony. I can't go along with that.
4: Don't give a damn whether you go along with it or not. I know how Anne's mind works. It wouldn't surprise me if she was even suspicious because I brought her home a few chocolates the other evening.
2: Oh, come now, that doesn't even make sense. Obviously.
4: Why obviously?
2: Well, you have been known to buy her a box of chocolates before. So why on earth should you suspect that dressing table? There's a particular conscience.
4: But.
2: I can't say I see it at all.
4: See what?
2: What possible connection it can have with Beverly's drawers. No, what... connection, the... I could do with a morphia if you're having one. Do with a drink.
4: You don't drink?
2: No, but it'll steady my nerves. I have had a shot before now.
4: Should have been shot before now. And as a matter of interest, why do your nerves need steadying? It wouldn't be because Anne's been poisoning your mind against young Beverly and you're afraid of letting the cat out of the bag.
2: Shut up, Psyche. No, it's just an expression. Anne's not in the habit of saying poisonous things about people, Tony. About dear little Beverly or anybody else.
4: You don't expect me to believe you.
2: I don't expect you to believe anything. Not a word I say. But you know, you admitted Beverly's attractive.
4: What if I did?
2: Why, it's only natural for a wife to be a bit suspicious. Anyway, so I really don't see what the dickens you're kicking up such a fuss about.
4: Never try to vodka.
2: Who, me?
4: Mm.
2: No, sherry's my limit.
4: Well, be a devil and break the limit. You won't even taste it in tomato juice. I should have a bottle or two of that in, are you? I don't mind admitting, you know. I can't get used to this new you hitting back.
2: Well, I'm sorry, Tony.
4: Oh, but you're old chap, don't apologize. You're right. It's only... say when.
2: When? Yeah, and plenty of tomato juice.
4: I don't want to kill it. Now, what was I saying? Oh, yes, you're right. It's only natural for Anne to be a bit suspicious about the girl. One Bloody Mary.
2: Oh, gosh, don't tell me you've been going out with her, too.
4: That's what the drink's called. And I couldn't be more interested in the two.
2: To what?
4: You said going out with her, too. Has Anne suggested I've been going out with Miss Watson?
2: No, of course not.
4: Are you suggesting it, then?
2: Well, I don't know what I'm suggesting, Tony. I don't know what I'm saying. I don't know whether I'm coming or going. But I can guess. I'll go upstairs and pack.
4: No. Wait. Now, look, old lad, I've been under a bit of a strain lately, you know, at the office, but still, there's no excuse for blowing my top. I'm sorry, Dave.
2: No, I'm silly.
4: And here's to the new no-holds-barred you. Cheers.
2: Cheers, Tony.
5: What did you say this drink was called?
4: A Bloody Mary.
2: Well, I'll tell you one thing.
4: What?
2: This is the last time I'll be going out with her. Hello, Tina.
6: Hello, honey. In you come. What time does the big picture start?
2: Oh, not till 8:10.
6: Oh, good. Then you can leave for another 10 minutes or so, and Sheila's just popped into the bar.
2: Sheila? Oh, I see. You mean she's coming with us?
6: No. I mean, we're virtually alone in the flat. Overcoat off.
2: Well, I thought you wanted to go to the picture.
6: Yes, but we don't have to go straight away, do we? And in case you missed it first time round, we're not likely to be disturbed. Here, I'll help you off.
2: With what?
6: Your overcoat. Terribly vague tonight.
2: No, it's quite dry out now, actually.
6: That's not what I said, but never mind. Sit down, darling. I'm not sure we've got anything in the flat, but would you like a drink?
2: Oh, no, thanks. Don't you start. I've had enough trouble with Bloody Mary.
6: That doesn't sound like you. And who's Mary?
2: Oh, she's just a drink, I know. Oh, you see, I don't drink.
6: Oh, no, of course not. That was my fault then. Hello. Looks as if I'm losing my hold over you.
2: How do you mean?
6: I hardly expected you to sit on that small armchair.
2: Oh, well, that's okay. Don't worry. It's fine for me.
6: How about the sofa, then?
2: Yes, I know. It's a jolly nice design.
6: Come and sit on the sofa. Then I can sit beside you. Close beside you. See? Isn't that better?
2: Yes. Jolly comfortable.
6: Something on your mind?
2: No, nothing.
6: Must be me, then. I know. I'm wearing a new perfume. Now.
2: Yes, but not all that badly. Oh, your perfume.
6: Yes. Smell it. Behind my ear. Take a long, deep breath.
2: Very nice.
6: I shall take it back to the shop in the morning. The name promised far more than that. So, if at first you don't succeed, we're sitting here together on the sofa, not likely to be disturbed because Sheila's in the bath. So what do you see as the next move?
2: She'll get out of the bath and dry herself.
6: I'm still not getting through to you.
2: Getting what through to me?
6: The idea, that's what. And for about the fifth time, too. So here goes. Got it this time?
2: Yes, it's about 7:50.
6: Oh, what's on your mind, David? And don't say nothing, because for some vague, obtuse reason, I wouldn't believe you.
2: Well, it's a bit tricky, really.
6: Something you'd rather not tell me?
2: No, can't tell you. I'm sorry, Tina, but...
6: Oh, don't be silly. I don't mind. As long as it's got nothing to do with that ex-girlfriend of yours you bumped into last week.
2: Oh, no, honestly, it's got nothing to do with Beverly. No, it was Joyce.
6: Beverly?
2: Oh, you would never.
6: Tony's receptionist.
2: Well, how on earth?
6: He mentioned her when I was round there one evening. Is she pretty?
2: Oh, yes, she's pretty, all right.
6: Prettier than me?
2: Oh, good gracious, there's no comparison. I mean, it's like comparing, well, I don't know, Venus de Milo with the Albert Hall.
6: Which am I?
2: Ah, you know which. Beverly may be attractive, but, well, at the risk of repeating myself,

0: Maybe attractive, but... Well, at the risk of repeating myself...
1: Please, feel free to.
0: You're the loveliest hole I've ever seen. You're the loveliest girl. And I mean that, Albert. Really, I do. Tina, really, I do. Gosh, aren't you wearing a new perfume?
1: Yes, I forgot to mention it.
0: Oh, gosh, it's certainly potent. Darling, Tina.
1: Well, there. I don't understand. I don't want to pry, only... Oh, dear, how can I put it? I'm not saying I wouldn't mind, because I would. But if you ever wanted to go out with someone else, darling, you're free to.
0: No, you've got it all wrong. It isn't me that's interested in Beverly. It's Tony. He's twice been spotted. Trust me, I've told you after all. Well, you may as well know the rest now. Tony's twice been spotted feeding Beverly's face at the fatted calf when he was supposed to be working late.
1: Columbus.
0: Anne's reaction exactly. Not mine, though. I'm sure there's a perfectly simple explanation. I made up my mind what I'm going to do about it, too. I've got it all planned.
1: Planned?
0: Tony's got a business lunch appointment tomorrow. Now, I happen to know Beverly's alone in the office between 1:30 and 2:30. I'm going down there to have a little talk with her. And I'm going
1: No, darling, you mustn't. You can't do that. It's dynamite.
0: Oh, it's dynamite now.
1: But supposing she tells Tony, he'll accuse you of spying on him.
0: Well, there's a risk of that, I admit, but that's for me to worry about. No, you see, this could cause serious trouble between Tony and Anne.
1: That's the risk I'm worrying about. Anyway, you're far too shy a person to tackle...
0: No, it's no good, Tina. My mind's made up. Because I really do believe there's a simple explanation, and I intend to find out what it is. Now then, where were we? Oh, yes, the new perfume. Potent, all right. But wasted. After all, if I kiss you, Sheila's bound to come bounding in from the kitchen.
1: Except that she's in the bath.
0: I say, is she really? Well, you might have told me before. Darling Albert.
1: Oh, after that, I hardly have the heart to tell you.
0: Tell me what?
1: I'm not Albert. I'm expecting Mr. Fellows back at any minute, and I'll tell him you rang the moment he comes in. Goodbye. Strangers in the night.
2: Hello, Beverly.
1: Oh, hello, David. Say, Mr. Fellows is not back from lunch yet, but...
0: I didn't come to see Tony, Beverly. I came to see you.
1: Me?
0: Yes, you.
1: Do take a seat. Behind you.
0: No, thanks. Now, listen, Beating. I'm not going to Beverly about the bush. Listen, Beverly, I'm not going to beat about the bush. I'm not the type, and anyway...
1: Like a cup of coffee. I've got some left over from my lunch.
0: No, thanks.
1: It won't take any effect if you get out.
0: You know, no coffee. As I was saying, I am not going to beat about the bush. These things are far better...
1: Oh, golly. I just noticed, and it can't be very comfortable for
0: you. No, listen, Beverly. We're not going to get anywhere if you keep interrupting.
1: I know, but you're sitting on the waste paper basket.
0: Oh, never mind what I'm sitting on, just... Oh, so I am. I thought it was a bit on the low side. Now, as I was saying, I'm not going to beat about the bush.
1: Just as well. You'd have flattened it by now.
0: No, look, Beverly, this is no joking matter. You know, in fact, it's a very serious matter, and it's far better for it to be brought out into the open. So I'll come straight to the point. The point is, what's going on between you and... Is there anything going on between you and... Not that I think there is, for a moment, but come to the point. I mean... I think perhaps I'll change my mind after all and have that cup of morphia. Cup of coffee.
1: I think perhaps you'd better. I couldn't be more fascinated, though. What are you trying to say?
0: What's going on between you and Mr. Fellows?
1: Between me and... I'd like to know what you mean by that.
0: Now, it's no use, Beverly. I know all about it.
1: What do you know?
0: That Tony's twice been seen fattening your face in the spotted calf. Twice been seen in the fatted calf feeding your spotty face. You've been spotted together at feeding time.
1: I see what you mean now. And I'm livid, David. Not for myself, but Tony, Mr. Fellows. He couldn't have been kinder, and you had the cheek to suggest even to think...
0: Ah, then I'm right. There is a simple explanation.
1: Yes, there is.
0: I thought so all along, honestly. I thought you couldn't tell me what...
1: Last Thursday night, I'd had a row with my fiancé, broken off my engagement. Tony, Mr. Fellows, found me crying, took me across to the fatted calf, and went... Just talk to me like a father.
0: And the night before last, I suppose he...
1: Found me crying again.
0: Oh, gosh, I can't tell you how happy I am to hear that, Beverly. I mean, that is, I'm sorry about your fiancé, obviously. Only...
1: Oh, that's okay. We've made it up. Leaving here at the end of the month and getting married.
0: Oh, that's marvellous. Marvellous all round. And all my beating about the bush routine must have sounded completely foreign.
1: Doubled up.
0: Look, Beverly, I hate asking you this, but I'd rather...
1: Mr. Fellows didn't know you'd been here. I shouldn't wonder. Okay, then, as it's you. Better hurry up and drink your coffee, though.
0: Well, it's a bit too hot at the moment. Anyway, don't worry. I know.

0: Tony's business lunches, and they always go on till about 3.
1: It was cancelled.
0: Oh, good gracious, yes, and sometimes even later. But
2: cancelled?
0: Thanks, Beverly. That's the nicest cup of scalded tongue I've ever had. Over coffee. And Beverly, thanks for, you know.
1: Tony! Oh, quickly. Out that door, down the emergency stairs.
0: Right, goodbye.
1: Down.
3: Who's that? Who's just went out, Beverly?
1: Oh, I don't know, sir. He got the wrong office.
3: Why let him go out through the fire exit?
1: Gone before I could explain.
3: I only caught a glimpse of him, but from the back.
1: Oh, it wasn't anybody you know, Mr. Fellows. He sounded foreign.
3: Foreign?
1: Dutch, I think. But why, David? Why?
0: Well, I felt somebody had to find out the truth about Beverly. There was obviously a danger of it affecting your marriage, and there was just no telling where it might end.
4: Here and tonight, by the sound of it. What did Beverly say when she ran up this afternoon?
0: That she was pretty sure Tony suspected it was me who ran out through the emergency exit.
4: Oh, my sainted aunt. Don't you see what he's going to think that I put you up to spying on him?
0: I'm sorry, Anne. I meant well.
4: That should be your epitaph, and soon. Now, forget I said that. It was horrid. We'll have to deny you were there, that's all. Deny it through thick and thin, and you'll have to have an alibi.
0: Oh, I know. I thought of that. I can say I had lunch with Tina.
4: Yes, all right. But you'll have to stick to your story, whatever he says. Do you understand? So let's get down to details. Now, where can you say you had lunch with Tina?
0: At the Fatty Calf.
4: Nincompoop.
0: Nincompoop's right. That's the last place. I know. At Il Matali. That's a little Italian restaurant near Tina's office. And I have had lunch with her there once.
4: Time you met, and how long you spent over your meal.
0: Oh, good gracious, it's so long ago now, I haven't the foggiest idea exactly what this... Oh, today you mean. Nincompoop again. Let's see now. Picked her up at her office at 1 o'clock. Walked along to Il Matali. Sat at a corner table. Had the luck to be served by a jovial, paunchy little waiter called Gino. Both had risotto alla Milanese. Left about 2:15, and I walked her back to her office. Convincing enough?
4: Impressive.
0: Oh, jolly good. Especially as I made up paunchy little Gino. Nice touch, though, I say. Well, that reminds me. I've started to tackle the problem of getting Tina to back me up. Left a message for her to contact me urgently. So there you are. We might just get
4: for a million.
0: Home early, and I don't need 3 guesses to realise why. Now, don't forget what you said, but you're going to stay at my side all evening.
5: Hello there.
4: Hello, darling. What? You're home early.
5: Yes, but I brought some work back with me.
0: Well, how went your day, apart from the office, Tony?
5: I mean, did I manage to get out at all? No. Apart from having a quick jar and a sandwich at the pub around the corner. And how about you, David?
0: I had lunch with a little Italian. with Paunchy Tina. With Tina.
5: Good restaurant, then.
0: Yes, near Tina's office. First rate, actually.
5: What's it called?
0: Il Nincompoop.
5: And where did the nincompoop come in, present company accepted?
4: Well, I just called him that because he forgot to bring me something back from the shop.
5: What time did you meet her?
0: Picked her up at the office about 1 o'clock, walked along to Il Matali, sat at a corner table, and were both made up by a jovial little waiter called Gina.
5: I'm sure you both look very pretty.
0: Pretty?
5: You said made up.
0: No, I think you must have misheard me, Tony. I mean, why on earth should I say that when we hadn't even quarreled?
5: You said you were made up by a waiter called Gino. And I can't say I'm surprised. Because, David, I've got a pretty shrewd idea that you didn't have lunch with Tina today, that you weren't at an Italian restaurant, and that the whole story's a pack of lies.
4: Oh, no. Tony, darling, you really have got a suspicious mind.
0: Yes, and you're certainly wrong this time. I haven't been within miles of your office.
5: Did I say you had?
0: No, but you made it pretty clear you didn't believe I was where I was. So when it stands to reason, you must think you saw me somewhere else.
4: And as you never went further than the pub round the corner, darling, it follows it must have been somewhere near your office.
5: Somebody at the front door, Anne.
0: No, we'll answer it together. I'll answer it and leave you two together. I'm sure you've got lots to row about. Talk about.
1: Hello, darling.
0: Tina, I say, come along in.
1: Got your urgent message, so I thought
0: I couldn't have turned up at a better moment. Look, I haven't got time to explain, but we had lunch together at Il Matali. 1:30, corner table. Okay? Then here we go. In you go, darling. It's Tina.
1: Hello.
6: Hello, Tina.
0: As a matter of fact, we were just talking about you, darling.
1: Oh, really?
0: Yes. I was just telling Tony what a delicious alibi we had together today. Delicious lunch.
4: Yes, well, why not take Tina into the other room, Poppet? The fire is on.
0: Yes, right-o.
1: See you both before I go.
5: So it was David snooping around the office at lunchtime?
4: Yes.
5: And it goes without saying that you put him up to it?
4: No, but I might be forgiven if I had. You've been seen having dinner with Beverly Watson on two separate occasions, Tony.
5: So what if I have? The poor kid was upset about the...
4: Because she quarreled with her fiancé. I know, but why pretend you were working late?
5: Oh, for heaven's sake, I should have thought that was obvious enough. Would you believe me if I told you the truth?
4: I'd try to, Tony. Really, I would, and I think you might have tried telling me.
5: Yes, I suppose I should. Sorry, Anne.
4: Oh, that's all right, I understand, only... Well, are you sure that's all there was to it?
5: Oh,
4: No. Don't get cross again, because I've just got to ask you. Are you sure you weren't attracted to Beverly, and that if the situation had been different, it might just conceivably have gone further?
5: I don't know. I honestly don't know.
4: Oh, darling, I'm so glad you said that. I'm so very glad, because after all, you are only human. And yet saying that somehow makes you very special.
5: I've got a very special wife, my darling.
4: Hmm. Tony, I must go and tell David that everything's all right. Be back in a second. Oh, and darling, whatever you do, hold on to that moon. David!
0: Darling. Is
4: it? Happy ending, Poppet. Tony and I've never been closer. And guess what? We're going to arrange a lovely, friendly divorce. Go on. Back you go. Back to Tina.
0: Yes, I know. And I couldn't be happier for you, Anne, honestly. Yeah. Tina, guess what? A happy ending. Tony and Anne have never been closer.
1: Oh, that's great, honey. For me, too. But now you can concentrate on us.
0: Oh, yes, I can do that, all right. Darling Tina.
1: Darling.
0: Oh, good heavens! I just realized what Anne said.
1: Oh, never mind about that. Did you realize you kissed me?
0: Hmm? Yes, of course I did. And shall I tell you something?
1: What?
0: It's made me feel sick to the pit of my stomach.
2: A Life of Bliss, with George Cole as David Bliss, Brenda Bruce as Anne Fellows, Colin Gordon as Tony Fellows, Muriel Pavlo as Tina Holliday, and Geraldine Moffat as Beverly Watson. 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A Life of Bliss is written by Godfrey Harrison and produced by John Bowles.
7: Once upon a time there was an engineer.
8: Choo-choo Charlie was his name, we hear.
7: He had an engine and he sure had fun. He used good and plenty candy to make his train run.
9: Charlie says, love my good and plenty. Charlie says, really rings the bell. Charlie says, love my good and plenty. Don't know any other candy that I love so well.
10: Hold it. 15 seconds from now, you'll see the picture he just took. 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
2: We present All Gas and Gators. The Bishop Warms Up. Starring Robertson Hare, William Mervyn, John Barron and Jonathan Cecil, with this week's special guests Hugh Paddock and Frank Williams as the Vicar's Coral, and Dudley Jones as Mr. Paddy Jones.

0: It is a bright winter morning as the bishop's chaplain, the Reverend Mervyn Newt, comes downstairs at the start of another day.
1: Oh, I'm so tired. Must be dreadfully early. What does the clock say?
2: 10 o'clock? 10 o'clock? It can't be.
3: At the first stroke, it will be 9:59:40.
1: Excuse me, are you sure?
3: At the first stroke, it will be 9:59:50.
1: I'm sorry, madam, I think you must be mistaken.
3: At the first stroke, it will be 10 o'clock. Precisely.
1: Look, I don't want to argue with you, madam, but I'd advise you to check your watch.
4: What's the matter, Newt?
1: Good morning, my lord. Nothing. It's just they're all at sixes and sevens at the telephone exchange.
4: Well, who are you speaking to?
1: The lady who tells the time, Miss Tim.
4: Oh, that's the speaking clock. It's a record,
1: oh,
4: Newt.
1: Of course. Of course it is. I'm sorry, I'm so tired, I'm not properly awake. Have you had breakfast yet?
4: Breakfast? Haven't you had breakfast yet?
1: No, my lord, have you?
4: Of course, I've just come back from matins.
1: Good lord, then it really is 10 o'clock.
4: Of course it is, and I'm surprised it's not 11, judging by the length of the anthem.
1: Anthem? That's the fourth anthem the choir has sung this week.
4: Yes, and incidentally, by far the most boring note.
1: Then the Dean really is going ahead with his plan to put the cathedral on the map musically.
4: Yes, Newt. It seems we may regret his going to preach at King's College, Cambridge, last week almost as much as they must have done.
1: Their music must have impressed him very much.
4: A little bit too much, if you ask me. Still, the choir school breaks up today, and while the boys are on holiday, we can look forward to 4 weeks without anthems. Now, have you opened the post?
1: Yes, my lord.
4: Newt, how dare you yawn like that in my face?
1: Well, I'm so sorry, my lord. It's the central heating.
4: Indeed? And what, pray, is wrong with my new central heating?
1: Well, nothing, my lord, nothing. It's just it's rather hot.
4: Heating, Newt, is meant to be hot.
1: I know, my lord, but was it necessary to screw up all the windows?
4: No. I thought I had explained to you that we cannot install expensive central heating and then start opening all the windows.
1: Yes, my lord, you did, but my room is directly over the boiler.
4: Oh, is it, Newt? Oh, borrow, Newt, yes, I hadn't really realised that.
1: Yes, and it's got the hot tank actually in it.
4: Ah, then you certainly mustn't open the window. We can't let the hot tank get cold, can we? Now, where's the mail?
1: Here's one. It's from the Reverend Percival Stott at Badgeworth.
4: Oh, old Stott. Looking forward to hearing you lead us at the hymn service tomorrow. Oh, bless his old heart.
1: Is it the hymn service tomorrow, my lord?
4: Well, of course it is, Newt. You know, we always hold it the day after the boys go home.
1: Oh, dear. Do you think the Archdeacon will insist on singing a solo of Armoured Christian Soldiers again this year?
4: Oh, I do hope not, Newt. You know, Henry never seems to realise his voice is definitely an acquired taste.
5: Bishop! Bishop!
4: Ah, morning, Henry, dear old thing. What's the matter?
5: It's the Dean, Bishop.
4: Well, what about him?
5: Oh, he's on the roof.
4: On the roof? Which roof?
1: The choir school roof, Archdeacon.
5: Yes, he's standing right on the edge.
1: Ah, that'll be something to do with the retiling, won't it, my lord?
4: Oh, yes, of course. They start today. He's probably supervising the workmen, Henry.
5: Oh, then he isn't going to jump off.
4: Jump off, Henry? Why should you imagine that he'd do that?
5: Oh, just wishful thinking.
4: Never mind now, Henry. We've got the hymn service tomorrow.
5: Oh, so we have, Bishop. What are we going to sing?
1: There's always Abide With Me.
4: Fast falls the eventide. We can hardly sing that just before lunch.
1: No. Now, what would be suitable just before lunch?
5: How about I Hunger and I Thirst?
4: See who that is, will you, Newt?
1: Right, my lord.
6: Ah, Newt, good morning.
1: Oh, good morning, Dean. Won't you come in?
6: Thank you.
1: The Dean, my lord.
4: Ah, Dean.
6: Well, my lord, what about matins, eh?
4: What about it, Dean?
6: The anthem, my lord. Rejoice!
4: Oh, that.
6: Well, surely you were impressed.
4: Oh, well, yes. It was very nice, wasn't it, Henry?
5: Yes, Bishop. Nice and long.
6: Long? But the choir only sang the first part. Ooh. They will sing the anthem in its entirety tomorrow.
4: Tomorrow?
1: But they can't, Dean. They're going home.
4: Yes, Dean, surely you haven't forgotten. We have the annual hymn service tomorrow.
7: There will be no hymn service tomorrow, my lord.
4: No hymn service? What do you mean?
7: We shall hold a music festival instead. I have arranged for the choir to stay on an extra day.
1: But what about the roof of the choir school, Dean?
4: Yes, I mean, haven't the men begun taking the tiles off?
7: I'm having a tarpaulin put over it for the night.
4: But what about the boys? Surely they're not going to be pleased at the prospect of staying on.
7: I did not consult them, my lord. Their parents seem delighted.
4: Oh, I'm not surprised. But, Dean, those boys could catch pneumonia. I must tell you that I strongly disapprove of this arrangement. If you take my advice, you will cancel the music festival and send the boys home at once.
7: May I remind you, my lord, that the choir is under my control?
4: Precisely, Dean, and you have a duty to see that the boys are properly housed.
7: This is nonsense. The boys are only to be there for one night. They will go home after the music festival tomorrow.
5: What sort of musical festival is it going to be, Dean?
7: A veritable feast, Archdeacon. A musical cornucopia worthy of Saint Cecilia herself. Not only will the choir sing all four parts of the anthem Rejoice, and Mr. Paddy Jones will delight us with an organ recital, but I have persuaded the two vicars choral to give us an exhibition of early psalmodic plain song.
4: Oh, but Dean, the hymn service is an annual tradition.
7: A hymn service may be all right in a parish church, but it is not sufficiently uplifting for a cathedral.
4: Nonsense, Dean. What could be more uplifting than a great congregation singing together in unison?
7: Perhaps I can best answer by quoting a remark made to me by the Dean of King's College, Cambridge, when I dined at High Table there recently. He turned to me confidentially and remarked, "Pew Critchley, please may I have a chair?"
1: Oh, weren't there enough to go round, Dean?
7: No. May I have a chair?
4: Oh, yes, of course. Newt, a chair.
1: Oh, yes, of course.
4: What's the matter, Dean?
7: You know, it's rather warm in here.
1: Not as warm as my room, Dean. Mm. Do you know, I've got the boiler underneath and the hot tank is right beside...
4: Oh, do be quiet, quiet, quiet. Can we get you anything, Dean?
7: Oh, thank you, no, my lord. If you would just open a window.
4: Yes. I'm afraid that's going to be rather difficult.
1: Yes, you see, the bishop has screwed them up.
4: What? Well, so as not to waste heat, Dean.
7: But you can't do that. It's against the bylaws.
1: Is it, Dean? Are you sure?
7: Yes. Section 4C, subsection 29. It is forbidden to make alterations of a semi-permanent nature to existing ventilatory outlets. If you don't believe me, my lord, why not telephone the health department?
1: Oh, what a good idea. Do you know the number?
7: 4211.
1: Oh, thank you, Dean. I'll get through at once.
4: Put down that phone, Newt.
1: But shouldn't we check, my lord?
4: Certainly not. It's quite unnecessary.
7: Oh, good. You'll take my word for it and unscrew the windows.
4: I will do no such thing. Have you any idea what a house this size costs to heat?
7: No, my lord. At the deanery, our expenses do not include such luxuries.
4: Oh, really? Well, if they did, Dean, I can assure you your windows would be screwed up as well.
7: And I can assure you, my lord, that nothing would persuade me to contravene a bylaw. And now, if you'll excuse me, I must go and see how the workmen are progressing on the roof.
4: But, Dean, we must discuss this musical festival further.
7: Quite unnecessary, my lord. All arrangements are made. Just come along tomorrow morning and enjoy yourselves.
1: I'll show you out.
7: Yes, thank you, Luke. Good morning, gentlemen. Good morning.
4: Oh, well, Henry, what do you say to that?
5: Pity he didn't jump off the roof. Oh.
4: Really, honestly, Henry, to walk in here and calmly tell us we can't have our hymn service?
5: I was looking forward to a good sing.
4: Yes, and so was I, Henry. For all the saints, we plough the fields and scatter, ye holy angels bright. Oh, we'd have had them all.
5: And onward, Christian soldier.
4: Yes, Henry. I mean, we're all going to be disappointed, Henry.
5: Yes.
4: Including the choir boys.
5: Hey, I feel so sorry for those boys.
4: Yes, so do I, Henry. Fancy keeping them from their holidays and making them spend a night under a tarpaulin in the middle of winter.
5: They won't like it, Bishop.
4: They won't, Henry, that's certain.
1: My lord?
4: Yes, Newt?
1: Well, I've been thinking, and it seems to me the question resolves itself down to whether or not it's healthy to sleep like that.
4: I shouldn't think it is for a moment.
1: Oh, then don't you think we should ring the health department and check if it's against the bylaw?
4: Newt, what a splendid idea. Get on the phone and check up at once, will you?
1: Right, my lord, I will.
4: The dean said we mustn't contravene the bylaws, didn't he, Henry?
5: He did, Bishop.
1: Hello? Is that the health department? May I speak to the chief officer, please? Thank you. My lord, shall I ask if there's a specific bylaw against screwing up windows?
4: Of course not, Newt. You will ask if there is a specific bylaw against choir boys sleeping under a tarpaulin in winter.
1: Oh.

0: don't you know? You get a splendid view of the choir school roof from your bedroom window, don't you? Can you see anything through those binoculars?
1: No, my lord. The health inspector's still examining the tiles.
0: What's the dean doing?
1: He's still talking to the health inspector, my lord.
0: I'd like to know what he's saying, wouldn't you, Henry? Henry!
2: Sorry, Bishop. What was that?
0: Oh, Henry, aren't you interested in what's happening?
2: Yes, Bishop. But it's so hot in here.
1: You don't have to sleep here, Archdeacon. When that boiler gets going at night, I can tell you it's quite something.
0: Oh, do stop making a fuss, Newt. What's happening now?
1: Nothing. Oh, yes. The health inspector's shaking his head.
0: Ah, I thought he would.
1: Yes, and he started to climb down the ladder.
0: Splendid. What about the dean?
1: He's following. He's still talking.
0: Can you see his expression?
1: No, but the health inspector's shaking his head again.
0: Oh, that clinches it. Henry, we shall have our hymn service after all. What's happening now, Newt?
1: They're shaking hands. Ah, the health inspector's getting into his car. Yeah, he's driving off, and the dean is turning, and, he's coming this way, my lord.
0: Good. Well, we've seen all there is to see. Come on, let's get downstairs.
2: Rather, Bishop.
0: Ooh. Do you want to see the dean's face, eh, Henry?
2: No, Bishop. I want to get out of this heat.
0: Oh.
1: But, my lord,
0: What?
1: Supposing the dean knows who phoned the health inspector, won't he be rather cross?
0: I expect he will, Newt.
1: Well, in that case, would you mind answering the door?
0: Not in the least, Newt. It'll be a pleasure. Ah, dean, do come in. Back again?
3: Thank you, my lord.
0: Have you come to give us some more news about the musical festival?
3: Yes, my lord. We've hit a snag.
0: A snag, Dean? I wonder what it can be.
3: Well, surely you know. Didn't you ring the health officer?
0: Me, Dean? Well, no. As a matter of fact, I didn't ring him.
3: Then who did? Someone must have.
1: Well, Dean, you see, it was like this.
3: Ah, you rang him, did you, Newt?
1: Well, yes, Dean, I did, but acting on orders.
3: Then... Whom must I thank?
0: Thank?
3: For preventing me breaking a bylaw. I'm most grateful.
0: Oh, my dear Dean, I'm so glad you take it like this. I'm sure it's all for the best, you know. After all, as I said earlier, you do have a duty to see that the choir is properly housed. And nice as it would be to have a musical festival, I'm sure you're much wiser to send those boys home.
3: I'm not sending them home.
0: You're not?
3: No. It has proved impossible to arrange it at such short notice. Mr. Paddy Jones assures me he would never hope to contact the parents, so we've been forced to find alternative accommodation.
0: Oh, that won't be easy, Dean.
3: No, my lord, no, no. We need a large house.
2: How about the deanery, Dean?
3: How kind of you to suggest it, Archdeacon.
2: Oh, it was a pleasure.
3: Unfortunately, when I told the health inspector of our heating arrangements, he seemed to think the boys would be not much better off than under the tarpaulin.
1: Was he able to make any alternative suggestion, Dean?
3: Yes, Newt, he has been most helpful.
0: Where does he suggest they go, Dean?
3: Here, my lord.
0: Here? Not in my palace?
3: Yes, when I told him about your new central heating, he said we need look no further.
0: Oh, did he? Well, Dean, I've got to think about this.
3: Yes, I'm afraid there's no time for that. That will be the advance party. I'll go and let them in.
0: Oh, no, but Dean, I'm sorry. You really can't ask me to have all those boys here.
3: I'm afraid I must, my lord. After all, as you said yourself, I do have a duty to see that the choir is properly housed. Come along in, boys. Come along in.

0: careful, boys. Watch the beat now. Oh, careful. Second trebles, what do you think you're doing? Now, careful. Think what you're singing about, boy.
1: Your cocoa, my lord.
2: Thank you, Newt. What's the time?
1: 9:30.
2: Good gracious, how much longer have I got to sit out here in the hall listening to that row? They've been practicing in my study since tea time. I've got a great deal of work to do.
0: All right, boys. Let's be all now. Quietly, quietly up the stairs to your rooms. I said quietly, boys.
2: Mr. Paddy Jones, you've finished the practice, have you?
0: Yes, regrettably, I had to stop. The boys are utterly exhausted. Well, I must turn in. We've a long day tomorrow.
2: Tomorrow? Does that mean you'll be wanting my study in the morning as well?
0: Yes, but not for long, your lordship.
2: Well, just a short practice, eh?
0: Yes, only from 7:30 until 10:00. Good night, gentlemen.
1: Never mind, my lord. At least you've got your study for the rest of this evening.
2: Yes, I suppose so, Luke. Come on, let's try and get a little bit of work done. What have they done? Looks as though a bomb's hit it.
1: Crikey, Moses.
2: How dare they put all these music stands and stuff in here?
1: They had to put it somewhere, my lord.
2: Yeah, well, what about their rooms?
1: Well, they're all full to bursting.
2: Well, that's their problem. I'm going upstairs to see Paddy Jones, and I'm going to tell him to get this stuff out of here at once. Who on earth can that be at this time of night?
1: I'll just see, my lord. Oh, Dean.
3: Newt, everything under control?
1: Yes, I think so, Dean.
4: Good evening, Dean.
3: Ah, there you are, my lord. Now, you know Mr. Fox and Mr. Dawson, the vicar's coral, don't you?
4: Oh, yes. Good evening, gentlemen.
5: Good evening, my lord. I must say this is very kind.
6: It certainly is.
2: What is kind?
6: To put us up like this.
2: To do what?
3: It seems the workmen have taken off more tiles than we at first realized, my lord.
5: Yes, they've stripped our dormitory roof.
6: Stripped it. Haven't they, Garth?
7: They have, my lord. Stripped it bare. Bare.
5: Yeah. We started to go to bed, didn't we? And I happened to look at the roof and I could see right up. Couldn't I, Garth?
6: Yes, it's all right up. Yeah.
3: I felt sure that you would wish to help, my lord.
2: But there aren't any more rooms, Dean. They're all full of boys. I'm sorry, gentlemen. I'm afraid you'll have to go back and manage as best you can.
5: Oh, but there's such a draft.
6: Draft?
5: He notices it straight away. We can't sleep with a draft.
6: Oh, no, we daren't, my lord. Our voices would never stand it.
5: Never. No, never. We've got the Salmodic Plain Song tomorrow. The Dean did tell you that we've agreed to do the Salmodic Plain Song.
2: Yes, yes, Mr. Fox, indeed he did.
6: It's not easy, you know. We've had to put in a lot of extra practice.
2: Oh, yes, I'm sure you have. But I really can't help you. I'm afraid the palace is full.
5: Oh, what are we going to do? I mean, it's not only the Salmodic Plain Song.
6: No.
5: Mr. Dawson here is carrying the whole alto line in Rejoice. Aren't you, Garth?
6: Yes, the whole line, yes. Oh, I must take care of my voice. I must have a nice warm room. Really, I must.
1: Well, my room's nice and warm.
2: But Nucha can't give up your room. Where will you sleep?
1: Well, I could shake down on the sofa in your room.
3: Oh, splendid, splendid. I knew you would come to the rescue.
2: But it'll mean these gentlemen will have to share a room, Dean.
5: Oh, we all share, don't we, Garth?
6: Yes, everything. Could we see the room?
3: Yes, a splendid suggestion. Perhaps we could all go up and look at it. Will you lead the way, Newton? That is, if you have no objection, my lord.
2: Oh, yes, Dean, as a matter of fact,
3: Well, excellent, excellent. Now, come along, gentlemen, come along.
5: Come on, Garth.
6: Coming, Ronnie. Oh, we're so grateful for all the trouble you're taking for us, Mr. Dean.
3: It's a pleasure, Mr. Dawson.
2: I bet it is.
1: Here we are. This is my room.
5: Oh, it's not very big, is it?
1: No, but it's very warm.
5: What do you think, Garth?
6: Well, I'm not sure, Ronnie.
3: Why don't you go inside, gentlemen, and have a proper look?
5: Oh, right ho, Mr. Dean. Excuse us, everyone. Shan't be a minute.
3: What a happy solution, my lord.
2: Yes, well, I'm glad you think so, Dean.
5: Mr. Dean.
3: Ah, Mr. Fox. Well, what do you think?
5: No good, I'm afraid.
3: Oh, why? What's wrong?
1: Isn't it warm enough?
6: That's the trouble. It's too hot.
2: But I thought you wanted a warm room.
5: It's not that warm. It's so drying. We never sing a note tomorrow.
2: Oh, well, I'm afraid I can't be of any further help.
3: You have no other rooms at all.
2: Not unless you want to commandeer my room, Dean.
3: Ah, I'd forgotten your room, my lord.
5: Where is it?
1: The bishop's room. Oh, it's here. Yes.
5: Oh, it is nice, isn't it?
6: Oh, yes. What a lovely room.
2: Yes, that would suit you, wouldn't it?
5: Oh, yes. Yes, we'd be all right in there, wouldn't we, Garth?
6: Oh, yes, we'd be safe in there, my lord.
2: Oh, would you? Where do you suggest that I sleep?
1: Couldn't you share my room, my lord?
3: The perfect solution.
6: What?
3: Right, gentlemen, in you go.
5: Oh, thank you, my lord. What a relief this is, Garth.
6: Oh, it certainly is, Ronnie. Good night, everyone.
5: Yes, good night.
8: Good night, all.
3: Well, I think I will say good night too, my lord.
2: Now, just 1 minute, Dean. I have a few words I wish to address to you.
3: Sorry, my lord. I have no time. I have a great many preparations to make. Good night. Good night. Good night.
2: Oh, this is an outrage.
1: Never mind, my lord. At least it'll give you a chance to see what it's like sleeping next to the hot water tank, won't it? Oh.
2: Ah, there you are, Newt. I must say, I'm ready to turn in. You know, I never realized until now just how nice your room is.
1: Mm.
2: What's this thing on the bed?
1: Just a screwdriver, my lord.
2: Well, I can see that. What's it for?
1: In case you thought it'd be a good idea to unscrew the window.
2: I see. Well, I don't think it's a good idea, Newt.
1: Oh, right, my lord. I've put these cushions on this chair to make it more comfortable.
2: Good. Then you shouldn't have too bad a night.
1: Me?
2: Well, you don't expect me to go to sleep on it, do you?
1: No, I suppose not, my lord. Did you have a good bath?
2: I didn't have a bath. The choir boys have used all the hot water.
1: You should have waited, my lord. It soon warms up.
2: Oh, does it? Mm. And I suppose it gets warm in here, too.
1: Yes, my lord. Would you like to unscrew the window?
2: Certainly not, Duke. Good night.
1: Good night, my lord. That is, haven't you forgotten something?
2: Me? No, I don't think so.
1: Oh.
2: What were you thinking of?
1: Nothing. Nothing, my lord. Good night.
2: Good night, Newt. Newt.
1: Yes, my lord.
2: Have you dropped something?
1: Me, my lord?
2: Well, no. What are you doing down there on your knees?
1: Saying my prayers.
2: Yes. I see.
1: Don't you say yours, my lord?
2: Well, of course I do, Newt.
1: Ah, yeah.
2: In bed.
9: Lift up my eyes up to the hills.
2: What on earth's that noise?
1: It sounds like singing, my lord.
2: At this time of night, who could it be?
1: I think it must be the vicar's call.
2: Oh, this is too much. Kindly be quiet. Good. That shut them up.
10: Hello?
2: Now what are they up to?
5: Did you want something?
2: Yes. Ah, yes, Mr. Fox, I did. I want you to stop making that noise.
5: Noise? But we're only having a last little private rehearsal for tomorrow, your lordship.
1: Yes, but we're trying to sleep, Mr. Fox.
5: Oh. Then why don't you get off that chair and go to bed?
1: I am in bed. This is where I'm sleeping.
5: It takes all sorts, doesn't it? Good night, both.
2: Good night, Mr. Fox. Oh, now perhaps we'll get some peace. Turn the light off, Newt.
1: Very well, my lord.
5: I'm just going to have a bath, Garth.
6: Righto, Ronnie.
1: Water pipes, my lord. It always happens when someone draws off the hot water.
2: Oh, does it? Put the light on, Newt.
1: What's up? Where are you going?
2: To the bathroom, Newt. I'm going to put a stop to this. Mr. Fox? Mr. Fox?
10: Yes, what is it?
2: Mr. Fox, I'm sorry, but you can't have a bath at this time of night.
5: But I always have a bath. It relaxes my vocal cords.
2: Oh, well, just for tonight, I'm afraid you'll have to do without.
5: Oh. If I go flat in the middle of Rejoice tomorrow, I hope everyone will realize it isn't my fault.
2: There is no need to be rude.
5: Rude? That's rich.
2: Now, let us have some peace and quiet. Turn the light off.
1: Right, my lord. Good night.
2: Good night.

0: What?
1: What's that, my lord? What?
0: Where am I?
1: In my room, my lord.
0: Oh, Newt, what's the matter?
2: I was dreaming, Newt.
1: Was it a bad dream, my lord?
2: Yes, Newt. I dreamt that I just died.
1: How wonderful. Did you see St. Peter?
2: No, Newt. I saw something quite different.
1: Oh, I'm hot. That's the tank, my lord. It's boiling.
2: Well, how long does it go on boiling?
1: Until you have your shave at 7.
2: God, what's the time now?
1: 3:00.
2: Another 4 hours? I can't stand this. Where's that screwdriver?
1: What are you going to do?
2: Unscrew that window, of course.
1: But you can't.
2: Why not?
1: Because it's a matter of principle.
2: Who said so?
1: You did.
2: Oh, well, I must have been talking nonsense.
1: But you weren't, my lord. You weren't. You really meant it.
2: Look, Newt, you've been pestering me for days to unscrew this window, and now, when I want to, you try to stop me. What's the matter with you?
1: I can't let you go against your principles, my lord.
2: Stuff and nonsense, Newt. Give me that screwdriver.
1: I won't.
2: Look. If I promise not to unscrew the window, will you give me that screwdriver?
1: Yes, if you promise, my lord.
2: I promise not to unscrew the window.
1: Here you are, my lord.
2: Thank you, Newt. Ah, that's done it, I think.

0: Oh, good morning, Newt. It looks as though we're first down.
1: Yes, my lord.
0: Oh, what a dreadful night.
2: Oh, look, my lord.
0: What, Newt?
2: The study.
0: Well, what about it? Hey, good heavens, they've tidied it up.
2: The dean must have made them.
0: Yes, but when? If we're the first people down.
2: Well, perhaps we aren't, my lord. What's the time?
0: Well, it's 11 o'clock, it can't be.
2: The music festival is in a quarter of an hour.
3: Oh, morning, gentlemen. So you've woken up at last.
0: Good morning, Mr. Paddy Jones. We had a very disturbed night.
3: So we heard, your lordship.
2: Where are the boys?
3: On the train.
0: The train?
3: We've packed them off home.
2: But what about the music festival?
3: It's cancelled. The boys lost their voices. It was pathetic. I started the practice at 7:30 this morning, and all they could do was croak.
0: But why?
3: Your central heating, my lord.
0: No.
3: With the windows screwed up, it's very drying, you know. If you'll pardon me saying so, I think it's unhealthy.
2: Oh, so do I, Mr. Paddy Jones.
3: Well, I must rush. I promised to drive the vicar's coral to the doctor's.
0: Who? Whatever for?
3: They've lost their voices, too.
2: Oh, is that the central heating as well?
3: I'm not sure. Mr. Fox seems to think it's caused by his not being allowed to have a bath last night. He's very upset.
0: Yeah, I bet he is.
4: Bishop, Bishop.
3: Oh, morning, Mr. Archdeacon.
4: Good morning.
3: I see you later, my lord. Good morning.
4: Bishop, have you heard the news?
0: Yes, Henry, it's off.
4: No, it isn't. Not the hymn service.
0: Of course, Henry, I'd forgotten about the hymn service. Newt, do you hear that? We're going to have our hymn service after all.
2: Oh, yes, my lord. Look, we've only got 10 minutes. Come on, we must run.
0: No, we can't go yet. We haven't chosen the hymns.
4: Don't worry, Bishop. It's all arranged.
0: Henry, you don't say you've chosen them.
4: Yes, Bishop. And guess what we're starting with?
0: Henry, no, Henry, you're not going to sing.
2: Archdeacon, not Armored Christian Soldiers.
4: Yes, Bishop, my solo. Come on.
0: Oh, Henry.

In that episode of All Gassed and Gaiters, the parts were played as follows. The Archdeacon, Robertson Hare, the Bishop, William Mervyn, the Dean, John Barron, the Chaplain, Jonathan Cecil, Mr. Fox, Hugh Paddock, Mr. Dawson, Frank Williams, Mr. Paddy Jones, Dudley Jones. The Bishop Warms Up was written for television and adapted for radio by Pauline Devaney and Edwin Apps. The programme was produced by John Dias.

0: Here, do you know something? If you stop eating bird's eye beef burgers and eat these cheap ones,
1: alright,
0: you'll save Mum enough money to buy me a Leeds United tracksuit.
1: Fantastic.
0: I mean, they look the same, don't they?
1: Might look the same, but they don't taste the same.
0: You can't tell the difference.
1: Well, I can. The cheap one's yours.
2: Bird's eye. Somehow other beef burgers just don't taste the same.
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0: I sitting here on the sofa quietly doing the crossword together? Fancy you finishing your copy of the crossword already, and I've hardly started. You are clever, aren't you, Ron?
1: Yes, Eth.
0: Well, I must just check if I've got some of my answers right. Ron, what have you put down for eight across, beloved?
1: Eight across, flobbergob.
0: Flobbergob? I've never heard of that word, Ron.
1: Neither have I, Eth.
0: Oh, Ron, the idea is you put down real words. You mustn't just put down anything.
1: Oh, can I have a borrow of your rubber, then?
0: You are. You see, Ron, it's no good making up words. They've got to mean real things.
1: I see. Is there such a thing as a zosh?
0: No, Ron.
1: An akbok?
0: No, Ron.
1: A yif?
0: No, dearest.
1: Oh, you'd better leave the rubber my side, beloved.
0: Ron, and I thought you'd finished. Flobbergob. The clue was forsaken eight letters, and the answer's derelict, Ron.
1: Derelict.
0: Well, it wouldn't be so bad if you'd got abandoned.
2: All right, Owen. Yes. Yes.
0: Ron, what, now, I didn't mean that.
2: Well, just a kiss.
0: Oh, Ron, you're getting your biro all sticking in my ear.
3: Oh. Hello, hello, hello. What's this, Ron converting a try? Here, quick, Ron. Out the way of the sideboard. I want to get me spare pair of braces and a walnut.
0: What for, Mr. Glum?
3: That blasted tabby cat's in among my cabbages again. I'll have to... Here, what's this you two are busy on? A crossword puzzle? Oh, I love crosswords. How are you getting on?
1: Not very well, Dad. Eth says my flobbergob is derelict.
3: Wow, we're none of us getting any younger.
0: No, Mr. Glamron just hasn't got the hang of it at all. He puts down words that don't even exist.
3: Well, now, let's see if I can help then. What's this here? Seven across, opposite of first. Well, that's simple enough. Hunger.
0: Hunger? But there's only room for four letters.
3: Well, write small then. Squeeze them up a bit. Let's see what else you got here. What's this here? Eth, you ought to find one to talk about using words that don't exist. Look at this one you put down here. Yak.
0: Oh, that's a word, Mr. Glum.
3: Yak. Don't talk wet. Yak isn't a word. It's just a noise you make when you're trotting something.
0: Well, it is a word, Mr. Glum. Look, the clue is primitive beast of burden, three letters.
3: Primitive beast of burden, three letters.
0: Yes.
3: What do you make the answer, Ron?
1: I put down mum.
3: That makes sense anyway, Eth, you and your yak.
0: But Mr. Glum, there is such a word. I know I'm right. It all fits. A primitive animal, three letters, one must be a K.
3: Well, I got your answer then. Ox. O-K-S. It's a good job I come in, isn't it?
0: I still think I'm right. I've heard the word.
3: Not in this house, you haven't, Eth. Now, I can settle this little matter once and for all, if you'll hang on a moment. I'll ask Mrs. Glum. She's a great one for reading. She knows most of the sauce bottle labels by heart. I'm afraid I'll have to raise my voice because she's up in the bath. Mama! She heard me. If your big toe is deplugged, might I ask you whether you have ever, in the course of your browsing through books and literature, come across a soppy word called yak? I'm afraid she's in no position to answer it.
0: Why not, Mr. Glum?
3: She slipped on the soap and fell flat on her flobbergob.
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5: 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Episode 4, All the Best.
6: Hey, Hello, Gillian. I understand that congratulations are in order, huh? Passed your driving test.
7: Uh-huh.
6: Ah, the world is now your oyster. Think of all the places you could go now. The countryside, another city, a fountain somewhere, a theme park with a castle in it.
8: A sea life center.
6: Ah, good one, Dave. Sea life center, yes. Oh, and perhaps she could combine her visit to the sea life, this thing, with a visit to an out-of-town carvery.
8: Oh, yes. Or a pottery.
6: A pottery, Dave. Pottery, that to me is not a day out.
8: Oh, I went to a pottery last summer. Lovely it was. There was glass blowing, all manner of ceramics and an organic cafe.
6: It's still not a day out.
8: I bought some fig relish in a jar with a wee bonnet-style top on it.
6: It's still not a day out.
8: It had a brown sign, Ramesh.
6: Brown sign, Dave, you minx. You didn't say it had a brown sign.
8: It had a brown sign.
6: Well, if it had a brown sign, then it is a day out by definition. Ah, you must take your new driving skills, Gillian, and use them to go to this brown sign pottery museum. What was it called?
8: It was the Steve Cram Memorial Pottery.
6: Yes, you must go. It is the brown sign. But make sure you've got the full day. So what is your plan, Gillian? What is your plan to exploit your newly forged independence?
7: Can I have a Twix?
6: Is that all?
7: Yeah, that's all.
8: She wasn't in this shop very long, was she?
6: Yes, odd. Gillian is usually so full of beans, but today she seems strangely bereft of beans. And such a momentous day, too. Well, anyway, a world of brown signs awaits Gillian once she cheers up. I hope she doesn't become a functional car user once the novelty wears off, because that would be a tragedy.
8: Yes, indeed. There's no brown signs pointing to the Dixons and Currys at all.
6: Yeah, but to me that shows incredible lack of foresight. Because once I spent a most scintillating afternoon browsing twin-sliced toasters, and I came away feeling entertained and educated.
8: Edutained?
6: Oh, edutained, yes. There is no reason why Dixons and Currys et al. Shouldn't have a brown sign. Ah, Terry, please throw your shoe in the ring. We were just discussing the entertainment value of Dixon and Currys et al. How would you feel if...
9: Yorkie, please!
6: There you go, Terry. Oh, by the way, happy birthday.
8: Well, two things, Ramesh. The whole white goods brown sign debate remains unresolved, and number two, everyone's miserable today.
6: Well, I'm not.
8: And I'm not.
6: I'm not.
8: I'm not.
6: I'm not.
8: I'm not.
6: I mean, we're not, Dave. I mean, I, for example, I'm very effervescent.
8: I'm chipper. I'm bubbling like peas in a pan.
6: Is that an expression, Dave?
8: Yeah, you know, I'm so full of cheer. I don't care.
6: Oh! What was that?
10: Did you see who threw the hot dog, sir?
8: Oh, we just heard the impact.
6: Yes, that's right, and then that's when we ran out to see the hot dog sliding down with the mustard and the ketchup trailing behind it like the red arrows. Well, one red arrow and one yellow arrow, you know, maybe like a breakaway group. Two of the red arrows doing a homer or something.
10: Just the facts, sir, if you don't mind.
6: Oh, now, come on, Michael, what's all this sir business?
10: Sorry, it's official business, so I have to pretend like I don't know you.
6: Oh, but you do know us. You were a Loke's best friend at school.
10: Yeah, I know.
6: Oh, and by the way, congratulations on the new job. Community liaison. Very noble position.
10: Thanks. I became a copper to serve the community.
8: And it is a community.
10: Yes, it is a community. That's why I'm a community liaison, Dave.
8: Who'd have thought? Wee Michael. Alok's wee pal of the police. Here, were you not the bass player in Alok's band? What was it called again?
10: Skeleton Train.
6: No. I can't hear you. Speak up, son.
10: Skeleton Train.
8: Oh, sorry, son. I'm still not quite catching that.
10: Skeleton Train, right?
6: No, that's right. Your names, didn't you? You were MC Riddle.
8: Aye, and Alok was the greenhouse of it.
6: Yes, that's right. And you played at Enormous Nitin's wedding. That's right. That was the Skeleton Train swan song.
10: Yeah, it was dead annoying. Nitin wouldn't let us play our own stuff.
6: Well, it was his wedding. He chose the tunes. Wasn't that talk of a single?
8: Aye, what was that song again? What was it called again?
6: Oh, I remember. Sawed off, horrid, oppressive copper.
8: No, it was a bit more biting than that. It was, get it round you, PC Plod.
6: No, Dave. Stick your parking ticket up your arse.
10: Actually, it was round of applause for the British justice system. It was angry stuff. We were hungry, right? We had something to say, right? And society wasn't going to stop us.
8: I liked your cover of Rivers of Babylon, especially.
6: Yes.
10: If we could return to the business at hand, sir.
6: You know, I've got a tape of round of applause for the British this thing, you know.
10: Oh, shut up, Alex, Dad.
6: Oh, touchy.
8: Oh, throwing his toys out of his brother. What?
10: Can you think of any reason why someone would wish to throw an entire hot dog at your window?
6: Well, this is the mystery, isn't it, Michael?
10: Oh, come on.
6: Sorry, PC Riddle.
10: For sake.
6: Sorry, officer. What I mean is, it's quite a mystery. And why would someone toss an entire hot dog...
8: Garnished, mind?
6: Yes, fully garnished and in bun at a confectioner's?
10: Well, I wouldn't jump the gun here, guys. I know the full hot dog has put you on the back foot, but there's any number of reasons why it could have been thrown. Let's not rush to any conclusions. Just keep your eyes peeled for any other snacks hitting your frontage, and if you can, place them in a sandwich bag or something of that nature.
6: Right. No, thank you, Michael, and, keep sticking it to the man.
10: Shut up! Oh, I'm late. Deal with it.
6: You're early.
10: I'm early then. Deal with it.
6: You're a bit out of breath there, son.
10: I ran all the way. Deal with it.
6: Let's deal with it together, son, like Jeremy Kyle might. Why did you run all the way to the shop, which, let's be honest, is ordinarily the target of your considerable opprobrium?
10: Oh, no. I still hate the shop, Dad, but it's a war zone out there.
6: Dad, you have noticed this too, eh?
10: Yeah, big fight on the way here. There was two women fighting over a pair of tights outside the chemist. People had to pure limbo under the gusset to get out. Then they joined in and it became a tights tug of war.
6: But everyone is up for a fight today. I don't know what's going on.
8: Oh, don't jump the shoe, Ramesh. Tights and hot dogs don't equal war.
9: Morning, Ramesh.
6: Morning, Father. In for your Doctor Who magazine.
11: Oh, no time for the good doctor today, Ramesh. It's like a war zone out there. The confessions box has been like central station all week. It would seem that everyone's been at the naughty naughty. So I wanted a Lucozade Sport to boost my energy and hopefully my spiritual levels before I face the gauntlet.
6: So what are people saying?
11: Well, obviously I can't name names. But I could change the names and tell you anyway, you see. I've been dipping into the Bible quite a lot recently. Well, on the train from the Lake District there were a lot of delays, so I'll fire in some biblical names.
6: Oh, we're all ears.
11: Well, Isaiah and Bathsheba recently celebrated the silver wedding anniversary, and Isaiah has a huge porcelain wizard collection.
8: The Pishkamel collection.
11: That's the one. Very evocative, very beardy, very hocus-pocus. Well, there is pride and joy. Over 50 he had, but... what did I call Mrs. Hepworth?
6: Bathsheba.
11: Yes, that's it. Bathsheba, well, she's only gone and taken all his Pishkamel to cash converters and ploughed the money into a sit-down lawnmower.
6: Bloody hell, why did she do that?
11: Well, apparently it was all to do with the anniversary card. Oh, what was I called, Bert?
8: Isaiah?
11: Yes, the card Isaiah got her. She wouldn't tell me what it was, but apparently she hit the roof.
6: Oh, dear. And have there been many of these incidents?
11: Yes, well, Deuteronomy's graduation was marred by, let's just say, Brian Henderson left a Rudy 2-2 in his mortarboard.
8: Oh, Father, you're not supposed to be protecting the confessor with a biblical name rather than the victim.
11: No. Brian Henderson is the made-up name. The perpetrator is actually called Moses, so I thought I'd give him a non-biblical false name to protect him. Oh, I've said Moses now. Well, that's a giveaway, isn't it? Oh, it's harder than you think, this cloak and dagger stuff. Look, let's just say that it's kicking off in the kingdom of Lindsay, and yours truly is doing his best to keep a lid on it. Now, could you please furnish me with my isotonic energy drink so I can be on my way? Mordecai is next up, and I think it was him that let down the bishop's tires. What a way to spend your 40th.
12: Cheerio, boys!
8: Oh, it's getting quite hair-raising, isn't it?
6: Yes, Dave. All this random violence from valued customers is certainly raising my hair.
8: No. I mean, all these acts of naughty occurring on special occasions. It's very high concept.
13: It's like an M. Night Shyamalan film.
8: Well, who's M. Night Shyamalan when he's at his grand?
6: No, he is the film director, Dave. He is the Brown Spielberg. Ah, Janet. Happy birthday, Janet. How is your special day?
14: What the hell do you think you're playing at?
6: What do you mean?
14: This card. Is this supposed to be a joke?
6: Did you buy this here?
14: No, I didn't. My boyfriend bought it for me. And I'm so angry. I've just superglued his remote control to the ceiling. And he lives in a Victorian house with the high ceilings. So that's him snookered. Plus, it was an all-in-one remote control. So that's him double snookered. Oh, I thought he loved me. I thought... we're taking things to the next level. Last four Sundays, he's taken me out somewhere special. It's been Roman ruins, the David Coulthard Museum, the Museum of Shiny Stones, and the Victorian Best Experience.
8: Off, What is the next level? They're all brown sign concerns.
14: Hadn't escaped me, Dave. And I had a scone in each one. But it was all for nothing.
6: But how is this possible? How could you swing from the life-affirming brown sign goodness of the David Coulthard Museum to the sheer bloody-minded negativity of the doofer madness?
14: Do you want to know why? I'll show you why. Open the card!
6: Oh!
15: What's going on out there? I've got egg all over my Cheetos. Lindsay needs to take a chill pill. Why is everyone drinking tea? What's going on?
6: We are drinking tea, Alok, with sugar in, because we are all in shock.
15: Oh, right. What's this stuff on the window?
6: It is the fruit of your arrogant incompetence.
15: Looks like hot dog.
6: It is hot dog. A complete hot dog. Intact. Bought specifically to be prepared towards Fags, Mags and Bags

0: In the window.
1: It is the fruit of your arrogant incompetence.
0: Looks like hot dog.
1: It is hot dog. A complete hot dog. Intact. Bought specifically to be propelled towards fags, mags, and bags. And if it hadn't been for the window, that hot dog could have hit any one of us in the face.
0: Would that have been so bad? They're quite soft, aren't they, hot dogs?
1: Yeah, well, yes, but the hot dog detritus could easily have fallen from Dave's face and rendered a take or break unsellable.
2: Hold on a minute. How come it's Dave's face all of a sudden? Why is it Dave that's to take a hot dog in the face?
1: Well, I'm sorry, Dave. Friends though we are, this is the power relationship. I am Whitney Houston and you are my bodyguard. If someone were to propel a hot dog at me in open play, it is your duty to launch yourself with no thought for your own safety in slow motion at me, shouting, "No!" becoming a human hot dog shield.
2: Well, that's me till then, eh?
1: Well then.
2: Well then.
3: OMG, even you two are getting arsy with each other. This is great. This is a Lindsay I can deal with.
1: This is no kind of Lindsay. Lindsay is up the creek without a pram. And it's your fault, Alok.
0: What did I do?
1: Well, cast your mind back, Alok, to when I asked you to get the greetings cards from the cash and carry.
0: Yeah, I remember you asking me, and I did.
1: Did you?
0: Yes, I did. You were very specific. Go to the cash and carry, you said. Get the Silly Susan range, you said. Risky, slightly naughty naughty, but always fun, you said. A card for every occasion, you said.
1: And did you get the Silly Susan range?
0: No.
1: Idiot.
0: Ah, no, but I got something better.
1: Did you?
0: Yeah, you see, for me, Dad, Silly Susan doesn't cut it. Silly Susan is yesterday's news. Today's car consumer is more sophisticated now. They're watching Hollyoaks on their phones on the bus. The days of a crude Delvoy impersonation on a sound chip are behind us. It's just not enough.
1: But what is wrong with happy birthday, lovely jubbly? It is a this thing, hardy perennial. It is a solid gold. And don't you dare stand there and tell me that there is anything funnier than Delvoy falling through the bar in this or any other decade.
2: Is that what you're saying, son? Because if you are, you'll have me to deal with. It does not get funnier than Delvoy falling through the bar. With the possible exception of the classic wrong chandelier scenario.
3: Or the Batman and Robin scene, I-L-M-A-O-R-O-F-L.
1: What? It is the internet acronym. I think it means he enjoyed it. This is not the point. Where did these non-Susan cards come from?
0: Ah, a new cutting-edge supplier, Dad. Cobham cards.
1: Cobham cards? What is this Cobham cards? Cobham cards? I've never heard of this card wholesaler.
3: Aye, well, it's not a card wholesaler. It's his pal Mark Cobham.
0: Shut up, Sanjay.
3: He's got his own laser printer and he thinks he's dead witty.
1: Oh, he thinks he's witty, does he?
0: Yeah, he does.
1: And do you think he's witty?
0: Yes, I do.
1: Ah, have a look at this sympathy card.
3: Oh!
2: There you go, son. A few sugars in that should take the edge off.
0: I gotta say, if I was recently bereaved, that poem would not help the grieving process.
1: Happy now?
0: I don't know what to say, Dad. The sample card that Cobham's cards...
3: Mark
0: gave me was a hilarious Father's Day card, highlighting the various foibles of being a dad. It was edgy, though. It wasn't just farts and beer bellies and that. There was an oblique reference to the child support agency. Nothing like this. These messages are just... foul.
3: I don't get it, though. Why didn't people just return the cards when they saw the message?
1: Sanjay. It is the first rule of greetings cards. Very few people read the actual message. We call it all the best blindness in the trade.
3: What's all the best blindness?
1: Well, most people, particularly males, buy cards based on the picture and the feeling evoked thereupon. They completely ignore the beautiful calligraphic poem actually written, assuming that the verbal sentiments will match the pictorial ones. Many people assume the message will be along the rough lines of all the best, hence, all the best blindness.
2: Yeah, and in any case, most people write their own message anyway, in biro. Have a look at the card that Janet returned.
1: Now, notice that the crude embossed likeness of a tortoise in a racing car. Notice that the speedometer reads 60 miles an hour, indicating 60 years of Janet.
3: Right.
1: Now, open the card and read Janet's boyfriend's biro message.
3: Happy birthday, Janet. All the best.
1: Good. Now, read the message printed in the monk-style writing above.
3: OMG! That's offending me and I don't even like Janet.
0: So what are we going to do?
1: The only thing we can do, Alok, fight fire with fire. Or in this case, fight greetings cards with greetings cards. You got it, you got it, you got it, you got it, you got it, you got it, you got it. Right, everyone. Progress report, please, on Operation Write New Poems to Cover Up the Offensive Ones That Mark Bloody...

0: Cobham wrote, isn't it?
1: Well, that's not very snappy, Ramesh.
0: I'm focusing my creative energies on my card messages. And thank you for coming, Ted. You are our live test subject number one.
1: Does that mean that you're going to squirt shampoo in my eyes?
0: Oh, no, lovely Ted. You are our focus group. We will read you out our replacement poems and judge them on your reaction.
1: Aye, well, I'll sleep when I'm dead.
0: Right, and you will also be gluing the new messages approved by yourself onto the offending cards.
1: Stick with me, Ramesh. Stick, glue, stick.
0: This is why you are here, Ted. It is the humour. Right, who is doing the diving test cards?
2: That would be yours truly, Ramesh. I'm not sure. I give it my best shot, but I'm not sure if it's up to the mustard.
0: Well, we'll let Ted be the judge of that.
2: Righty, Dooby. A driving test is quite a thing. You have to give your all. And now that you have passed your test, you can drive me up the wall.
1: Wall! Wall, is it? A wall!
0: The focus group has spoken. Nice work, Dave. It is congratulatory in tone while still featuring the withering bonhomie of the trenches of the Somme. It is both amazing and great. Ted, commence the card reconstruction. Paste the new message over the old one.
1: What? These ones here?
0: Yes.
1: Oh! Oh, dear, that's...
0: Now Ted sees the depth of our plight. Who is on birthdays?
3: Me. I'm on birthdays.
0: Right. You better pull it out of the shoe, matey, because you're skating on sticky waters.
3: Right. Here goes. A birthday is a time for cheer and lots of boozy fun. So take this happy birthday card and stick it up your bum.
0: Ted?
1: Sorry, Ramesh. Nothing. It's not funny. To me, it's not funny. There's no weight to it. It's just an excuse for crudity.
0: Yes, Alok. Considering your distaste for Purple Ronnie, your rhyme is a little bit Purple Ronnie.
3: It isn't, Dad. It's now. It's fresh. It's a sideways look at birthdays for the whatever generation.
0: No, it isn't, Alok. It is a pale imitation of Purple Ronnie. Lilac Ronnie, if you will.
2: I've knocked up a wee birthday rhyme, if you want to hear it.
0: Please, Dave. I am ears.
2: Right. A birthday comes but once a year, and that's enough to handle. But now we need the fire brigade to blow out all the candles.
1: Fire brigade! That would suggest quite a few candles, would it not? That would imply the person is quite old. People don't like to admit that, do they?
2: Aye, well, people are uncomfortable about the encroaching years, aren't they? And I thought if I could tackle it in a humorous way, that might sweeten the pill, as it were.
0: Dave, you are the maestro. Right, who is on bereavement?
4: Me.
0: Bloody hell, go.
4: He or she is dead. Get over yourself.
0: Dave.
2: The passing of the ocean's tides. The rock, it turns to sand. But know that your beloved aunt is sat on God's right hand.
0: Focus group.
1: I can barely speak. I'm filling up. The images, oh, the images. I had an aunt that died. If only I'd had Dave's poem. That would have taken the edge right off, so it would.
3: Well, it's all very safe for my liking.
0: Oh, you aren't dangerous, Alok. Look at that lazy Susan descending down our window. That is what your dangerous did for us. Look, hummus, tzatziki, taramasalata, and the other one. What is the other one?
2: I believe that's eggs harlequin, Ramesh.
0: Right. Phase two of operation, write new poems to cover up the offensive ones that Mark Bloody Cobham wrote, isn't it?
1: Still not tripping off the tongue, Ramesh.
2: Can I suggest Operation Card again? Because we're giving people their cards again, and cardigans are comforting.
4: You're stretching it, Dave.
0: No, Sanjay, I like it. Phase two of Operation Card again. Ted, you will replace all the messages. Sanjay, you will parcel tape a big purple one to every card to sweeten the pot and increase goodwill. And you, Alok, you will go out into that war zone we used to call Lenzi to compensate the card recipients with these new sanitized cards. And you will not return until you have completed the task. Here, put this colander on your head. It will protect you from all airborne objects larger than a grain of rice and smaller than a colander. And Dave?
2: Yeah?
0: Eggs harlequin, are you sure?
2: Don't shoot the messenger.
3: Does this belong to you? Make them stop!
5: What the hell happened to my colander?
6: Well, it would seem that not only are the denizens of Lensey quite feral, but they're also devilishly fiendish. They've ascertained the size of the holes in the protective colander and realised they can be breached by cocktail sticks.
4: You look like Hellraiser, Alok.
3: It stings.
5: So Alok, did you manage to deliver any cards?
3: One.
5: We sent out 48 big purple ones.
3: I know, I brought the rest back.
5: What happened?
3: Well, I got to Arlene Kelly's house to deliver a generic thank you card. I think it was for minding a parrot. And when I was ringing the doorbell, someone dropped a honeydew melon on my head.
2: Oh, honeydew! That could do some damage.
3: The colander protected me from the worst of the impact. Unfortunately, it started to call in the melon juice, so my head's all melon juice. It ran into my eyes. And when I was blindsided, that's when they got up close with the cocktail sticks.
5: What, so only one card has been delivered?
3: It was a tall order, sir. A crowd gathered after the melon launch, and they weren't happy. They knew, Dad. They knew about the cards.
5: Oh, my reputation will never recover from this.
1: Your reputation? What about mine?
5: But your reputation is intact, huh? You just rescued my son from a vigilante crowd armed with cocktail sticks.
1: I don't mean that. I'm supposed to be community liaison, and there's no community to liaise with.
5: Oh, it's not your fault, Michael. It's the bloody MC greenhouse effect here.
3: It was just greenhouse effect, Dad. MC riddles and the greenhouse effect.
2: I have to say, despite Lensey going to the shoes, it's lovely to see you boys back together after all these years. Oh, and incidentally...
5: What was that?
1: It's a Gallia.
5: With the king of all melons.
2: Ah, they followed you here, Alok.
4: They've all got melons, Alok. What did you do? Piss off a fruitmonger's?
3: Actually, yeah, I saw Red from Fruit and Red with a retirement card clutched in his hand.
5: Oh! Oh!
4: Dad, what are we going to do? The crowd's going mental. The high street's all melon juice.
1: Have you got a hose?
5: I've got a super soaker. Why?
1: We're going to need to cool this crowd down. They need a short, sharp shock before we can get through to them.
5: What, do we have to resort to violence?
1: No, you're quite right, Ramesh. I'm panicking. Community liaison, community liaison, community liaison. Ramesh, do you stock a loud hailer?
7: Is this thing on? This is your local community officer. If I could ask you to stop propelling melons towards us for just a wee second, Dave here has a message for Reg. Dave, if you will.
2: Oh, right. Do I press that red thing, eh?
7: Yes.
2: Oh, that's a good thing, isn't it? Hello, Reg. This is, in fact, a replacement poem for the dirty, filthy one that you received in your defective retirement card the other day. I hope you will accept this oral replacement in the spirit in which it is being delivered. Hip hip hooray, you're leaving today. The boat that is Reg is sailing away. The waters are calm, the future is bright, and no early starts. So, party all night. Happy retirement, Reg. Has it worked?
8: You're right, Dave. You're right. No more early starts for me. Why am I so angry? I am a boat that's sailing away. That's a lovely image. Why am I stood here propelling galleys when I could be out partying? I'm away.
5: It's working, Dave.
1: No, Ramesh, the crowd hasn't dispersed yet. Anything could set them off.
5: Dave, do a birthday one, huh? That will shift some of them.
8: Another year has come and gone. No need to shed a tear, because you have reached the easy part. It's all downhill from here.
5: He's right.
9: Oh, that's funny, that. Downhill.
10: It's cheeky, but it's funny.
11: Fair enough.
12: Downhill from here. That's tickled me. I like that.
1: The birthdays are lowering their melons. Right, Dave? Anniversaries.
8: For 20 years, you've been as one. And you could go much further. Although, it could be said, of course... You'd get less time for murder.
4: He's right, man. He's right.
1: They're breaking up.
5: Quick, Dave. Get well soon.
2: There he is.
13: Welcome, Michael, community liaison officer extraordinaire.
7: Thanks very much.
2: You're on the front of the Lensey trumpet.
7: I'm on it every week, Dave. Kind of part of being a community liaison officer.
2: They're calling you the Lensey Whisperer.
7: Oh, give us a look. Ah, I hear you're doing your own bit of community liaising.
5: Yes, well, Alok caused the hoo-ha, so he must atone for the hoo-ha.
6: When's he due back?
5: Not till 8. He is taking the aggrieved card recipients to the Xanadu Zoo, the birthplace of Molly Ringwald and the Museum of Butter.
6: That'll bring the sense of community flying back. 3 brown sign attractions in one day.
5: Michael, I have to say that I'm very proud of you. I've watched you grow playing with my son, scumping apples, scumping pears, scumping the occasional blank C90 out of John Menzies. I turned a blind eye, and now you are a pillar of the community. Our jobs are very similar, Michael. The community is like a very intricate watch, very intricate, and in our different ways we help to keep it ticking along. And you have proved beyond all doubt that you are more than up to the job. And in the spirit of gratitude and yes, pride, I would like to present to you 46 big purple ones.
2: Wasn't it 47?
5: The bloody Sanjay scarfed one.
6: Thanks, Ramesh. This is an honour. No one's ever given me so many big purple ones at one time.
5: Well, I don't think anyone's ever given anyone so many big purple ones at the same time.
6: Well, I'm honoured. Thank you. Well, better be on my way. Can I have a bag for these?
2: Oh, wait. There's one other wee present. I'd like to play this in your honour.
6: No!
11: Here in the streets on a wicked Christmas.
2: Got a nice tune.
11: The Bible comes down to the dropping center. Don't cycle on the pavement if you're not meant to.
14: Fags, Mags and Bags, with Ramesh, played by Sanjeev Kohli, Dave by Donald McCleary, Alok by Sushil Kumar, Sanji by Omar Raza, Father Henderson by Gerard Kelly, Michael the Copper by Jordan Young, Ted by Gavin Mitchell, Janet by Maureen Carr, and Gillian by Michelle Gallagher, with other voices performed by the cast. The director was Ian Davidson, the producer was Gus Beatty. Fags, Mags and Bags is a comedy unit production for BBC Radio 4.
15: I came across Mr. Kipling in the meadow by the church. If I've painted that spire once, he said, I've painted it a dozen times. He offered me an apple pie. An artist needs inspiration, he explained. Golden shortcrust pastry, delicious apple filling, and just the right amount of sugar sprinkled on top. But then, when it comes to the little details, Mr. Kipling does have an exceedingly good eye.

0: Inside every Cape Plum, there's a nice clean stone asking to be let out. There's a very sweet sound to Cape Plums when you have them for afters.
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2: Oh, come in, Smithers. What is it? Speak up, boy. Orange juice.
3: No, sir. New Kellogg's Rise and Shine.
2: Hey, finish.
3: And look at this, sir.
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3: What are you doing, sir?
2: 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Thank you.
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0: Don't worry about the length of the fingers, sir. You'll find they'll ride up with wear. And I'm sure you'll find they'll give every satisfaction. Don't you agree, Mr. Humphreys?
1: Oh, yes, Mr. Granger. It's very difficult to distinguish that plastic imitation leatherette from the real imitation leatherette.
0: And you'll find that the lining will keep the hands wonderfully warm, won't it, Mr. Humphreys?
1: Warm as toast, Mr. Granger.
2: Yes, of course it will. That's because it's made of real imitation simulated nylon fur fabric, you see, sir.
0: Thank you, Mr. Luther.
1: I wore a pair of those myself last season, and I had quite a lot of satisfaction, didn't I, Mr. Granger?
0: I believe you did, Mr. Humphreys.
2: During the freeze-up last winter, you know, when I couldn't fill my hot water bottle, I wore a pair on those on my feet, and I got quite a lot of satisfaction too, didn't I, Mr. Humphreys?
1: What you say, Mr. Lucas, has a distinct ring of truth about it, despite the fact that you've only been with us 2 months.
3: As a matter of fact, though, for the wife's brother, I don't like him very much.
1: Well, in that case, sir, you couldn't have made a better choice.
4: Mrs. Slocum, that man's been hanging around our underwear counter for the past 10 minutes.
5: Oh, dear. Do you think he's one of those?
4: One of what?
5: A bon voyeur. You know, they're the people who look but don't touch.
4: Ooh, I've never been out with one of those.
5: Are you being served, sir?
6: No. Do you have a male assistant on this counter?
5: No, sir. This is ladies' underwear.
6: I just thought you might have a man to help you.
5: No, sir. There isn't much demand for that sort of thing at Grace.
6: Ah. Well, I want to purchase a bra.
4: What size do you take?
5: That'll do, Miss Browns.
6: Oh, no. It's for my fiancée. She's a young girl.
5: Oh, congratulations. Have you any idea what size the young lady takes?
6: Well,
5: Miss Brahms, go and polish something.
6: I managed to knock this off when she wasn't looking.
5: Oh, how clever of you. She's a healthy girl, isn't she? Miss Brahms, get out the 44s. The Kilimanjaro range.
7: Mr. Lucas.
2: Did you beckon me, Captain Peacock?
7: By standing up there near the lift, you're out of your territory, you know. Your place is at the other end of the counter to allow Mr. Granger and Mr. Humphreys first choice of the customers.
2: Yeah, well, that's all very well, but I mean, I haven't had a customer all day.
7: Mr. Granger.
8: Something wrong, Captain Peacock?
7: Mr. Lucas was bemoaning the fact that he hadn't had a chance of serving a customer all day.
9: I wasn't complaining, Mr. Granger. Mind you, if I'm not allowed to earn any commission, I can probably live for another 2 or 3 days before I starve to death.
0: Well, I think perhaps we have been a little hard on him, you know. I'm sure that my colleague and I could hold back a little. Mr. Humphreys, are you free?
1: Yes, I'm free, Mr. Granger.
0: The next customer will be Mr. Lucas's.
1: Understood, Mr. Granger. Thank you, Mr. Granger. Thank you, Mr. Humphreys. Thank you again, Mr. Captain Peacock.
0: Isn't it time for your tea break, Mr. Lucas?
1: I've given it up.
7: In that case, your customer is approaching, Mr. Lucas.
0: Carry on, Mr. Lucas.
1: Just my luck. Good afternoon, sir. Can I help you, sir?
10: Aye, well, I hope so. Do you have any good, stout, long-lasting, hard-wearing tweed?
1: Yes, well, let me think. Do we have any good, stout, long-lasting, hard-wearing tweed? Something in the jacket line, perhaps, sir?
10: No. Something in the trews line.
1: Trews?
10: Trews, man. Breeks.
1: Harris tweed briefs?
7: Breeks, that's trousers, Mr. Lucas.
1: Yes, of course, sir. Yes, trousers. Yes, the trousers. And what waist are you, sir?
10: 36. But 40 would be more comfortable.
1: 36 but 40. And your inside leg, sir?
10: Measure it.
1: I beg your pardon.
10: Measure it. I've always worn the kilt. Never worn breeks in my life.
1: Just a minute. Mr. Granger, can I borrow your tape measure? I've got to take that gentleman's inside leg.
0: I'd prefer that you borrowed Mr. Humphrey's.
1: Mr. Humphreys, do me a favour. Take that man's inside leg.
11: Don't ask me. I've given it up for Lent. Anyway, he's your customer.
1: Well, all right, then. Well, lend me your tape measure.
11: Oh, here. But don't lose it anywhere. Hang on a minute.
1: What's going on?
11: I'm warming the end a bit.
1: Which side do you wear your sporran, sir? On the left?
10: Oh, get on with it, man. Where exactly do you think you're going with that thing?
1: I'm just missing your inside leg.
10: Away, you ignorant sassenach. In Scotland, we always measure the inside leg from the outside. Just about there.
1: I'm at 42, including the sporran.
4: Do you think it suits me?
12: Oh, yes, it does, madam. And those artificial cherries are very youth-making. Don't you think so, Miss Brown?
4: Oh, yes, Mrs. Slocum. Takes years off her.
12: Thank you, Miss Brown. And that green goes so well with Madam's eyes.
4: I've got brown eyes.
12: That's what I mean. The sort of brown that goes so well with green. Gives you a sort of film star look.
4: Oh.
12: Marlene Dietrich.
4: Well, she's in her 70s.
12: Well, she wasn't when she was about 40.
4: Do you think I should wear the brim up or down?
12: Down.
13: Have you got one cut a bit lower?
12: Would you mind remaining in the fitting room, madam? You see, we share our accommodation with gents ready-made, and they've got eyes like hawks.
13: Well, they can't wait in their hours for you to come and serve me.
7: Any trouble, Mrs. Slocum?
12: I thought you'd be over.
13: I'm just asking your salesgirl if she's got one cut a bit lower.
7: How much lower did you have in mind?
12: I'll deal with it, Captain Peacock. Miss Brahms, get out a 38C platform with heavy-duty straps.
4: Yes.
12: Will you take the hat, madam?
4: No. I think I'll try on a pair of shoes instead.
12: I see. Captain Peacock?
7: Yes, Mrs. Slocum?
12: Would you direct madam to the shoe department?
7: Certainly. Will you come this way, madam?
12: I'm so sorry we couldn't find anything to go with your face, madam. But no doubt you'll try us again.
11: Awkward cow.
14: Mrs. Slocum, hey, come out.
12: I beg your pardon, Mr. Mash. What have come out?
14: The transport, the trains, buses, the lot. Look, air out. Traffic, chaos. Up the workers.
4: Mr. Rumble says there'll be a meeting in his office at 5:30 today. Read the transport strike.
12: Oh, just us heads of departments, all the staff as well.
4: Oh, everybody.
14: Does that include me, then?
4: No.
14: Isn't it marvellous, eh? I'm not even everybody. I'm nobody.
12: True.
15: Well, you've all seen the news. I'm afraid the transport situation is very grave. But I'm proud to say that Grace Brothers is going to rise to the occasion.
1: Oh, are we going to man the buses, sir? Mrs. Slocum will make a marvellous clippy. She's got plenty of room on top.
12: Don't encourage him, Miss Browns.
15: Now, which of us has cars?
16: Oh, drat it. I let the chauffeur have mine.
0: I had an old banger before the war.
1: I mean, Mrs. Granger made him give her up.
15: Mine's off the road, being prepared for my continental touring holiday.
4: Oh, you're going to the Isle of Wight again, are you?
15: Now, is any of us within walking distance?
16: Well, I could be home by the morning if I set off now.
15: It's as I thought. We are, in a sense, stranded here. But fortunately, Mr. Grace has kindly given his permission for the employees to spend the night inside the store.
12: Where are we going to sleep?
15: On the floor.
12: I'm not sleeping on the floor.
15: I mean, on the department floor, on whatever bedding or other devices that we can improvise.
1: Can Miss Brahms and I bag the waterbed on the fourth floor?
4: Only if you sleep inside it.
15: No, we're all staying on our own floors. It's been agreed.
12: Yes, but what about privacy? I mean, we can't all just kip down like Sodom and Gomorrah.
16: Or Svanenegger.
7: I think Mrs. Slocum has raised a very valid point. I think there should be some separation between the sexes.
0: And also within the sexes.
17: Perhaps the ladies could sleep in the fitting room.
12: Miss Brahms and I are not sleeping in that pokey hole with no air.
2: Well, I'll tell you what, you kip down with the rest of us and I'll get you a couple of chastity belts out of the novelty department.
12: Just because it's after 5:30 doesn't give you carte blanche to be coarse, Mr. Lucas.
17: Now, what we have to do is to improvise. Now, let's all think very carefully. Camping.
2: I beg your pardon.
17: Camping. Were you never in the Scouts, Mr. Humphreys?
16: Well, not officially, no.
17: Tents. We have tents.
12: Tents? Well, if we're going to sleep in tents, I want one with a stout bolt.
17: Mrs. Slocum, I feel sure I can speak for all the men here when I tell you that we will not, as you seem to suppose, behave like mad dogs as soon as the lights are out.
2: Here, here.
17: We're all in this together. It's up to us to make the best of it. Hmm? Let's see what we can fix up. Camping equipment.
2: I can't get it in, you see, Captain Peacock.
7: Do it from inside.
2: Yes, all right.
7: Get inside, listen. Get the spigot into the socket.
2: I'm sorry.
7: I can see that you were never in the army, Mr.
2: Well, I don't see why I couldn't have spent the night in the toy department in Peter Pan's house with Wendy and the crocodile.
7: Are you referring to Wendy from the gramophone department?
2: Oh, do you fancy her as well?
12: Captain Peacock, are you free?
7: Yes, Mrs. Slocum.
12: Could I have your assistance for a moment?
7: Certainly.
12: There's no curtain at my window.
7: I shouldn't worry, Mrs. Slocum. I mean, you'll be sleeping on the floor and only a very tall person could see anything and even then he'd have to stand on tiptoe.
12: That's what I was thinking.
7: But apart from that, I mean, one usually finds that condensation steams up the windows.
12: I can assure you, Captain Peacock, that sleeping on an air bed under an army blanket, I'm not likely to get up much steam. Oh, yes, and there's another thing. How am I supposed to do the zip-up from inside?
7: Well, perhaps the best thing, Mrs. Slocum, would be to get someone else to zip you up after you're in.
12: Yes, but what if, for some reason or other, I wanted to leave in a hurry in the night?
7: Well, if you think that sort of emergency might occur, it might be wiser to leave your zip open.
12: Oh, it all seems very primitive.
14: Pajamas, get your pajamas on feet. Here are, fresh pajamas, fresh from the sales discount department. Here are, missus, room for you and a friend.
12: What awful common things. Oh, well, I suppose they're better than nothing.
14: I think I'd prefer you in nothing.
12: Miss Brahms, our sleepwear has arrived.
14: What size are you?
4: Oh, not for me, thanks. I never wear anything in bed. I don't like rough things next to my skin.
14: You're lucky you ain't got me in there with you.
12: You will wear pyjamas tonight, Miss Brahms. Suppose there was a fire and you had no clothes on.
4: Oh, I'll be first to be rescued.
12: Get them on, Miss Brahms.
4: I can't wear these. They're men's. There's a flap at the front.
12: Well, find a safety pin and wear them the wrong way round.
14: Who's in here, then?
18: I am. And mind where you're putting your hand.
14: Want some pyjamas?
18: No, thank you. I've made friends.
16: I'm a friend of mine in the gentleman's boutique.
14: Good. Oh, Anna May Wong rides again, eh? Are you in there, Mr. Granger, sir?
18: Are you all right, Mr. Granger?
14: Trying to get my trousers off. It isn't easy, you know. A nice pair of bananas, Mr. Granger.
0: Think perhaps it would be more dignified if I change in the gentleman's cloakroom.
12: Oh, the things you see when you haven't got your gun.
14: Mr. Granger, you've left your flap open.
19: On your tent.
0: I don't think that was very funny, Mr. Luke.
14: Here are Captain Peacock. Top quality passion killers.
7: Haven't you got anything other than stripes?
14: What do you want then? Pips?
7: I think that having regard for my position, I should have something that makes me look a little different from the rest.
14: Why don't you leave the trousers off then? Sorry, Captain Peacock. I'll see if I can find you something else.
7: Yes, yeah. No.
9: Oh, blimey, I'll be quicker to pinch one of Mrs. Slocum's bras and sling it up as an hammock.
14: Last pair, Mr. Lucas.
9: Oh, ta. Great.
14: What am I supposed to do with these? Blimey, how did they get in there? Here, they must have come from the window display.
9: The window display? How many one-legged men go window shopping?
14: No, it's the bed advert, you see. The he-dummy was getting out one side of the bed, and the she-dummy was getting out the other side of the bed. And they used one pair of jammies for two, see?
9: Well, I can't wear these in mixed company.
14: No, well, all you do is you put both legs down there, and you hop in the bed.
4: What's your game?
7: I'm sorry, Miss Brubs, that I was under the impression that this is where I was supposed to be sleeping.
4: Not on your Nelly, Captain Peacock.
7: You're supposed to be in the big tent with Mrs. Slocum.
4: Well, then you take it up with her and you better knock.
7: By the way, Miss Brubs, your pyjamas should be on the other way round.
4: Look, you do your thing your way and I'll do my thing my way.
7: Mrs. Slocum? Are you free, Mrs. Slocum?
12: Just a minute, Captain Peacock.
7: I can come back later. No, not at all.
12: It's all right, I've got the stopper in.
7: Why, I'm really...
12: I was blowing up my air bed, and it takes puff after puff after puff.
11: Can I help anybody?
12: No, thank you, Mr. Humphreys, I've managed.
7: Mrs. Slocum, what is Miss Brahms doing in that tent?
12: Knowing you, I'm surprised you haven't looked.
4: He has, and I was putting on my pyjamas.
12: Captain Peacock.
7: The point is, Mrs. Slocum, that this large tent is for yourself and Miss Brahms.
12: There's going to be no one in my boudoir when I blow out the candle.
7: I have no other accommodation. Where am I supposed to bivouac?
12: I don't care, Whack. It's nothing to do with me.
14: Here.
7: What on earth is that, right, Mr. Mash?
14: It's a bed, Captain Peacock. Mr. Rumhold ordered it.
7: How very thoughtful of him.
20: Not there, Mr. Mash.
14: Well, it wouldn't go through your office door, sir.
20: I can't sleep out here with the staff.
14: You can't sleep out here with the staff?
20: Of course I can sleep out here with the staff, Mr. Mash. Don't be silly. Now, how does this thing work?
14: Oh, well, you pull this down, see, sir. I do the bolt, yes. Like that, see? Mm-hmm. Put it down. Oh. Hey, excuse me, sir. Get the little legs down there, see? That's the way, yeah. Look, nice little bed there. You see, really, it should be screwed to the bedroom wall, sir. You see, so when your bird's father knocks at the door, you press the button and she goes up the wall instead of him, see?
20: That'll do, Mr. Mash.
7: An ingenious device, is it not?
20: Yes, most ingenious.
7: Quite roomy.
20: Yes, well, it is sold as a small double.
7: It might help to solve a slight problem we have, sir.
20: What problem?
7: Miss Brahms refuses to leave my tent.
20: Have you tried persuading her?
7: Yes, she was quite adamant.
20: Well, you're quite right to tell me, of course. What you do after hours, in normal times, is entirely your own affair, but you could hardly go through with this under our very noses, so to speak.
7: I think you may have, sir, what might be termed the wrong end of the stick.
20: Have I?
7: Yes, sir. I had arranged for Mrs. Slocum to have that large tent because I was quite sure that she would be willing to share. To my surprise, she wouldn't hear of it.
20: Do you suppose she has heard about you and Miss Brahms?
7: I was trying to get Miss Brahms and Mrs. Slocum together in the same tent.
20: What, all three of you?
7: No, sir. I don't want to share with the ladies.
20: Ah, good.
7: I want to share with you.

0: Michael, Mr. Rumbold. Didn't you think so, Captain Peacock?
1: Yes, it brought back memories of the army and the lads, the heat, the sunset, the endless shifting sands.
2: How long were you at Bognor Regis, Captain?
1: Lucas, when you were at school, I was with some of the toughest soldiers in the world, chasing Rommel through the desert.
3: Some people have all the luck.
4: Yes, Lucas, some people seem to forget that men like Captain Peacock and myself were instrumental in making this a country fit for heroes to live in.
2: What were you in then, Mr. Rumbold?
4: Catering corps.
0: The Naffy?
1: Not the Naffy, Mr. Lucas. The catering corps was a very important part of the service. The army marched on its stomach, remember?
5: I suppose they couldn't walk upright for the indigestion.
0: Unfortunately, Captain Peacock, these youngsters seem to forget what we went through.
2: Were you in the Naffy, Mrs. Sloper?
0: No, of course, I was a mere slip of a girl, but I was in air raid precautions. In fact, that's how I met my husband during an air raid. The bombs were raining down, and I saw his face lit by an incendiary. He threw me on my face and said, "Look out, here comes a big one."
5: I suppose there wasn't much time for chatting in those days.
0: And when it had gone off, we headed for the nearest shelter. And it was then I knew that it was love at first sight.
5: The first bomb sight you come to.
0: Oh, you have got a nasty mind.
4: Where were you when all this was happening, Mr. Granger?
6: Well, I was in Ensa entertaining the troops.
7: What does Ensa stand for?
8: Every night something awful happens.
4: You did a grand job, you Ensa chaps.
6: Thank you, yes. I used to do impersonations, you know. I called myself Whimsical Willie. I did impersonations of Hitler and Goering and Goebbels and von Ribbentrop and Lord Haw Haw.
4: Whose side were you on?
6: Well, I used to do Mr. Churchill as well.
8: Do your Lord Haw Haw for us, Mr. Granger. He was the one who used to broadcast propaganda to England.
6: Well, I don't know if I can. It was so many years ago, you know. The last time I did it was at a concert in Tobruk. Germany calling! Germany calling! You English have no chance of winning the war. The German army is invincible.
0: Oh, lifelike. It sent shivers up your spine.
6: And then I used to do Mr. Winston Churchill, you know. We will fight on the beaches. We will fight on the landing grounds. We will fight in the streets and in the villages. But we will never surrender. Give us the tools, and we will finish the job. And then I used to raise my hat.
1: I think you were very brave, Mr. Granger.
5: With an act like that, he had to be.
7: Of course, I wasn't around when all this was going on.
5: Oh, where were you then?
7: I wasn't born, but it was the war that brought my mother and father together. We've still got pictures of him with his black face running up the beach.
5: What was he, the first illegal immigrant?
7: He was a commando.
1: Ah, the toughest.
8: Absolutely ruthless.
7: My mum found him in her bicycle shed. He was on a training exercise in Ipswich. "What are you doing?" she says. "Looking for the Jerry," he said. So she took him indoors and showed him upstairs. And, well, they just sort of clicked.
5: Isn't that romantic? You know, I'm sorry I missed all that, really. Still, no matter what happens, even in spite of me pierced eardrums and me flat feet, whatever happens, I'll be there at the front the next time.
8: Mm, dressed as a woman with a ticket for Sweden, no doubt.
4: Well, I think it's time for lights out. It's been a most enjoyable evening. Just like the old Boy Scout jamborees.
8: Yeah, it's only 10:30.
5: Shall I put the campfire out, Mr. Rumbo?
4: Oh, yes, we don't want to take any risks.
8: Hello. Churchill's having one of his catnaps again. Somebody better wake him up. It's time to go to bed.
1: Dumfries.
8: Are you free, Mr. Granger?
6: Yes, I'm free.
0: Good night, Mr. Granger.
1: Good night, everybody.
8: Hey, Shirley. 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
7: No, thank you.
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6: Has anybody set the alarm for tomorrow morning?
0: I've set the burglar alarm for tonight.
5: I hope you catch one.
1: Love to you, sir.
5: Oh, thank you very much. I'm going to keep my socks on, if you don't mind.
1: Not at all, sir. That's enough, Mr. Lucas.
5: Good night, Mrs. Slocum.
0: Are you standing on tiptoe?
5: No, Mrs. Slocum.
0: No. Oh, drat it, there goes Miss Topper. Fire!
5: Well, that's dampened it down a bit. Good night, Mr. Humphreys.
9: Good night, Mr. Lucas. I won't come out, I've just put cream on my face.
5: Ah, just think. Those teeth once did Winston Churchill. Good night, Mr. Granger.
10: Mr. Lucas.
5: Don't bother.
4: You're not going to read, are you, Captain Peacock?
1: No, sir.
4: Can you get rid of that thing?
1: What thing?
4: The light.
1: Oh, yes, sir. There's nothing on my side.
4: Oh, damn, it must be on mine. Mr. Lucas, you're not in bed yet.
9: No, I'm just going, sir.
4: Turn this light out for us, will you? Certainly, sir. Not the lever. Oh!
11: Once upon a time there was an engineer. Choo-choo Charlie was his name, we hear. He had an engine and he sure had fun. He used good and plenty candy to make his train run.
12: Charlie,

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2: This week, Bunta in Brazil. Lord Malevera came along the removed passage, stopped at the door of number one study, and looked in at that celebrated apartment. His amiable lordship was a persona grata, indeed gratissima in that study, as in most other studies in the remove. Harry Wharton and co, seated round the study table, glanced at him, and there were five smiles of cheery welcome. Quite a chorus greeted him.
3: "Hello, hello, hello,"
2: said Bob Cherry.
3: "Trickle in, Morley,"
2: said Harry Wharton, the captain of the remove.
4: "Here's a chair,"
2: said Frank Nugent.
5: "Just in time for tea, and there's lots,"
2: added Johnny Bull.
6: "Thoughtfulness is terrific, my esteemed Morley,"
2: said Hari Jansat Ram Singh, the nabob of Barneypore. Bob Cherry dragged up a box for himself, insisting upon giving his chair to the honoured guest.
3: "Looked in to speak to you fellows. Fixed up the halls?"
5: "All cut and dried. We've been planning a boating trip. Wish you'd come, Morley."
3: "Not much good asking Morley to change the gilt-haired diamond-studded family yacht for an old tub on the river."
5: "Do you good to rough it a bit, old chap. Camping out, cooking your own meals, washing up, no end of fun."
3: "Ah, yeah. Fine, but..."
6: "Oh, the butterfulness is probably terrific."
3: "Oh, I'd like it all right. At least I think so, but..."
4: "But you miss your butler, eh?"
3: No, not at all. But the fact is, I'm fixed up for the halls. I'm going to see my cousin Brian. He manages a
5: Does he?
3: Yeah, on the banks of the River Thingamy.
4: Thingamy? I don't think we've had that river in geography with Quelch.
3: Well, we don't do a lot of South American geography in the remove.
5: South America?
3: Brazil, you know, where the nuts come from.
4: I say, you're going to Brazil for the holes?
3: That's it.
4: Wow, that's a bit of a step for the vac, isn't it?
3: Yeah. I believe it takes a couple of days to get there. South American Airways, four hops to Rio de what's-his-name. I forget the other bit.
4: Rio de Janeiro, possibly?
3: Yes, I knew it was Rio to something. You go up country from Rio, rather a long trip to the river, what's his name, where old Brian manages, what do you call it? But old Brian will come to Rio to take the party up country.
6: Oh, you're going with a party.
3: Well, I hope so. That's why I came in to speak to you, chaps. I thought you might like to come.
4: Oh, spiffing.
3: I was rather banking on you fellows. My uncle's standing the trip. Old Brian says he could give us a good time out there. Lots of things going on in Brazil, apparently. Wild Indians, alligators, canoeing on the river, jaguars in the forest, all sorts of things. Like the idea?
5: Yes. Sort of.
6: The likefulness is terrific.
4: What? Oh, I say.
3: Oh, good, then it's settled. Jolly good of you fellows. Well, let's see, you fellows and me, that's six, isn't it?
4: Yes, as far as I remember from my arithmetic, it's about that. But, you know, I think we should count heads, just to make sure.
3: I was wondering if you chaps would mind if I made it seven.
5: Of course not, ass. It's your party, isn't it?
3: Oh, yeah, but if you fellows think you could stand Bunta...
4: Yes, of course. Bunta!
2: Puffing and blowing, perspiring and grunting, the fat junior rolled through the Brazilian forest in the wake of Lord Malevera and the famous five.
4: Oh, I say, you fellows, I'm beastly tired.
2: They tramped on through the thick, tangled forest, Bunta blinking after them as they went in almost speechless indignation. The Grey Friars party had been several days now in Brazil, On this particular day, they had walked out to see an Indian village at a little distance from the river. The path through the forest was well marked and fairly easy going, but on the way back, Bunter had proposed taking a shortcut. But deep in the forest, the juniors found the going very hard and heavy.
4: I say, poor old man.
7: Oh, come on.
4: I'm tired.
7: Think nobody else is tired. Can I move on?
4: Beast! Come on, Bunter. Shan't, Morley. I'm tired.
7: Do you want to be left there on your own, you fat image?
4: Oh, that's it. Go on, leave me. It would be just like you, Bull. And after all I've done for you.
2: Six juniors came to an exasperated halt. They were all tired and they wanted to get back to the Kinter. But clearly Bunter could not be left on his own in the tangled forest. He was more likely than not to get lost, and any fellow lost in the South American forest was only too likely never to be found again. Six fellows were prepared to push on and make the best of it. One wasn't. When Bunter was tired, it was almost as serious as if Bunter was hungry. Lord Malevera attempted to coax the fat owl.
3: We've got to get in before dark, Bunter. We must. Don't sit down, Bunter. Oh, please, you silly ass. Don't sit down.
4: Oh, go on, then. Leave me here.
7: Push on.
4: I say, you fellows, I ain't gonna stay here alone. Oh, you beast, I say. Wait for me, I'm coming.
2: Bunter had stumbled over a root and was sprawling on the earth.
4: I say, Morley, help, help.
3: Hurt, old fat man.
4: Yes, I'm hurt. Oh, my ankle. Oh, I say, you fellows, help. Oh, the pain, it's awful. I think I've broken the spinal column of my ankle. Ow!
3: The which?
4: Oh, the agony. Oh, the agony. It's fearful. It looks as if the jugular vein is severed. Oh, that's it. Go on. Cackle, and me lying here.
7: You're always lying somewhere. You simply can't help lying, you fat Ananias.
4: Beast.
3: Easy does it, old man. If Bunter's hurt...
7: If? Gammon, more likely.
2: The juniors gathered round the suffering owl. Wharton and Bob Cherry grasped him by fat arms and heaved him to his feet, or rather, to his foot. Bunter stood on his left leg, his right off the ground. He hung his whole weight on Wharton and Bob, and they almost crumpled under it.
4: Ow!
7: How long is Bunter going to stand there like a stork on one leg?
4: Beast! The other leg's broken! I mean, the other ankle's broken. Oh, it's got pains like a burning dagger. Oh, I can't put my foot on the ground. Oh, I say, you fellows, you're going to have to carry me.
6: Oh, holy smoke.
2: The famous five exchanged glances of dismay. If Bunter was crocked, evidently he had to be carried, and Bunter was not a lightweight. Johnny Bull gave a snort, expressive of unbelief.
7: He's gammoning.
4: Oh, if you could feel the awful agony in my left ankle.
7: Your left ankle?
4: Ah, I mean my right. Oh, it's like boiling. It's excruciating.
3: I think you mean excruciating, you old fat owl.
4: Oh, do help a chap. Oh, I say, Morley, come here, old fellow. Oh, please.
3: Oh, we've got to carry him. If he sprains his ankle, the sooner we get him to the Kinter, the better. I'll take one side.
7: You won't. You'd fold up like a penknife, you ass.
3: Oh.
7: You and me, Bob, we're the toughest.
2: The fat and weighty owl was lifted from the ground. He sat on joined hands, securing himself by gripping Johnny and Bob round the neck, much to their discomfort.
7: Now, get on, for goodness sake. It'll conk out under this if it lasts long.
4: Careful, gently.
2: Harry Wharton pushed ahead, clearing the way of creepers, with the help of Nugent and Malevera and Harry. After them laboured Bob and Johnny, supporting between them the uncommon weight of William George Bunter. They stumbled over roots and tangled vines, and a fat voice was heard in expostulation.
4: I say, you fellows, don't keep on jolting, you chap. Oi. Now, come on, keep steady, can't you? Haven't you got any sense? And look here, don't be such clumsy asses. I say...
3: Oh, dry up, Bunter.
4: Oh, really, Cherry, I won't be shook. I mean shaken about like a sack of soak. I mean a sack of coke.
7: If you say another word, Bunter,
5: I'm going to drop you.
2: Billy Blunter opened his mouth to say beast, but closed it again without saying beast. It was clear that Johnny meant what he said, and Blunter did not want to be dropped.
4: Don't drop me, will you?
2: Suddenly there was a sound of rustling, as if someone had plunged into the forest hurriedly. A figure in a poncho and a big grass hat stood under the shadowy branches, and a pair of fierce black eyes flashed at the juniors as they came.
8: My rapaces!
4: Darrow!
2: Bob Cherry staggered in one direction, Johnny Bull in the other, as their fat burden jumped away. Bunter bolted like a shaft from a crossbow and vanished among hanging lianas and swaying tree ferns, yelling,
4: Oh, Darrow! Oh, the swarthy bandits after me! Oh, Lord!
8: Horse repairs!
2: Repeated the bandit as he stared back at the juniors, seemingly as surprised by the meeting as they were. For a long moment, the group of schoolboys and the scarred outcast stood facing one another, staring. Then the bandit, with a sudden movement, disappeared into the underwood. They were glad enough to see him go. Not for a moment had they dreamt of the possibility of encountering such a desperado so near the Kinter.
3: I say, what was he doing here?
5: No good, anyhow. Better get in as soon as we can and tell your cousin Brian about him, Morley.
3: Oh, what about that idiot, Bunter? Where's he run off to?
5: Oh, bother the fat ass. Cut after him.
2: The terrified Bunter had vanished into the forest, but it was easy enough to follow his trail. Torn lianas and trampled tree ferns and trumpet flowers showed the way he'd gone. In hardly more than a minute, they sighted him ahead, plunging through the tropical growths in frantic, spluttering haste. Johnny Bull gave an angry snort.
5: Where's his sprained ankle?
3: The spoofing porpoise.
4: Oh, Gad! He was pulling our leg. There's nothing the matter with his ankle.
5: I told you so.
8: Hold on, you potty owl!
2: But Billy Bunter did not stop or hold on. Bob Cherry put on...

0: There's nothing the matter with his ankle.
1: I told you so.
2: Hold on, you potty owl.
3: But Billy Bunter did not stop or hold on. Bob Cherry put on a spurt, reached him and grabbed a fat neck.
0: Ow! Oh, let go! Oh, mercy! It wasn't me! Oh, crumbs! Oh, help! Oh, rescue! Rescue! Let go, you awful villain!
4: Blithering gloater, you think the bandits got hold of you?
0: Oh, it's you, Cherry! Oh, I thought
4: you thought. What do you do that with, you potty porpoise?
1: And where's your sprained ankle?
0: I say, where is he? Has he gone? Of course, I'm not afraid of the fellow.
1: Oh, you didn't look it.
0: Oh, really, Bull? I'm not likely to be scared by a bandit, am I? Huh? I mean, you fellows might be.
1: Oh, kick him.
0: Beast! Now, come on, look here, you fellows. You needn't be scared if the man's gone, but we'd better get in. All the same, I'm ready when you are. For goodness sake, let's not hang about. Now, come along. Who's carrying me? Buck up.
4: What?
0: Well, you know I can't walk with this ankle.
4: That sprained ankle?
0: Yes. Oh, the pain, the pain. Oh, it's awful. Oh, I can't put my foot on the ground. It's like boiling oil and burning daggers. I mean, I can bear it. I mean, I'm not like some fellows who make a big fuss about a little spot of pain. I know some fellows do that, but not me. But I can't walk.
4: Well,
0: I can't walk.
4: Tears it. Bunter takes the cake. He mops up the biscuit. He prances off with the whole Peak Preen factory. So you've still got a sprained ankle, Bunter?
0: Yes, Jerry, old chap. It's awful.
4: You can't walk?
0: Not a step.
4: Well, if you can't walk, you can't. But we'll see whether you can run. I fancy you can run if I help you.
0: What?
4: Now, Hoppy, I'm going to boot you all the way back to the printer.
0: Oh, no.
4: You won't be able to sit down until we get there if you don't keep out of the reach of my boot. Have it!
1: Give a fella room. I haven't kicked him yet.
3: Billy Bunter did not wait for Johnny Bull to take his turn. He bounded.
0: Oh, you beast! Get off! Oh, I think I can walk. I'll try.
3: The captain of the remove led the way again, and Bunter rolled after him. Next came Bob Cherry, and as soon as Bunter lagged, which he did in about a minute, a foot shot out behind him, and Bunter yelled.
0: Ow!
3: And bucked up again.
0: It's all right.
3: Twice again did Bunter lag, and twice again a ready foot thudded.
0: Oh, yarrow!
3: After which, William George Bunter put his best foot foremost and did not lag any more. You've been listening to Billy Bunter by Frank Richards with Timbrook Taylor, Graham Garden and Bilotti. The producer was Melanie Miller. Billy Bunter is a Rewind production for Radio 2.
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0: right, I'm coming.
1: Right. I heard you knocking. I was upstairs.
2: Oh, I didn't know if you could hear me knocking or not. Only some knockers you can't hear, can you? I suppose it's all calling how thick the door is now, like the knocker, isn't it?
1: Well, my knocker's very loud, I assure you.
2: Oh, well, you ought to have heard that knocker. And it's heavy knocker. Not like next door's knocker, that's a light knocker, that is. The one they got, but you can hear it all right, because their door's very thin, like yours, you know. They're handy, aren't they, these thin doors? I mean, if you've got a thin, like a light knocker, to go with it, you know.
1: I haven't got a light knocker. It's a very heavy knocker.

0: And I heard you distinctly.
1: Well, you know what I like best? Bells. I like bells best. You can hear bells all over the place, you know. It doesn't matter about the weight of a bell. I mean, a bell sounds light, it sounds heavy. It's just the same. It doesn't matter, you know, you press a bell, it just sounds like a bell wherever you are, you know. It's all in the batteries, the bells, you know, the batteries. You don't have to rely on the weight of a bell. Mind you, I don't mind a nice old brass knocker. It's not a brass knocker, is it, by any chance, that you've got there, a brass knocker? Is that a brass knocker, then? On a thin door, is it?
0: What do you want?
1: Who, me? You're talking to me? What do you mean?
0: Yes, you.
1: Me?
0: You.
1: Me, yeah.
0: Well, there's nobody else here, is there? You were knocking at my door. What do you want?
1: Well, I don't want anything.
0: Nothing?
1: No. I just thought I'd knock, that's all.
0: Just a minute. You just thought you'd knock on my door?
1: Yeah, I thought I'd knock on your door. Well, I've been intending to knock here before, you see, actually. But I've never got round to it, you know. I mean, the other day, I mean, a little while ago when I was around here, I thought, I don't know, I'd like to knock on that door. It looks a good knocker, that does. I'd like to knock that door. I thought myself, I was walking by and I thought, I'll knock him up one night, that fellow. I'll give him a knock on that knocker. It's a lovely knocker, that is. I'd like to knock that knocker.
0: Could you stop for one moment and tell me? Do you mean to tell me now that you knocked on my door for nothing?
1: Well, I hope not, mate.
0: What do you mean?
1: Well, I mean, I expected a little bit for knocking, like, you know.
0: You expected a little bit for knocking?
1: Yeah, you see, I missed you on the carol singing, you see. I mean, I've done all the others down this road, but I missed you, you know.
0: What do you mean you missed me on the carol singing?
1: Well, last Christmas.
0: Last Christmas?
1: Yeah, I've done all the others all down the road, but I missed you out. I mean, I've not been able to get round to you until today, so if you've got a minute, I'll tell you what, I'll do it now, if you like. I want to be fair with you, so if you don't mind, I'll do the carols.

0: I'm knocking on your door. I'm knocking on the door. Please bend the penny for the little penny ball.
1: What do you think you're doing here, my good man? You must be mad. You come round here and think I'm going to give you money for singing Christmas carols. Look, I don't mind giving a chap a few shillings on Christmas Eve, but this is ridiculous. Coming, knocking on my door, and singing Christmas carols in the middle of June.
0: Well, I told you I couldn't get round at Christmas. I told you that. I couldn't get round at Christmas.
1: Well, that's hard luck. Hard luck. But I'm very sorry. I'm not having carols sung to me now, not in the middle of June.
0: Well, that's all very well for you, mate, isn't it? But, I mean, I'm the one that's going to be out of pocket over it. I'm going to be the loser, aren't I?
1: Well, I'm very sorry. I can't help that. But I'm not giving money to carol singers at this time of year.
0: That's your last word, is it?
1: It is my last word. I'm afraid it is.
0: Well, in that case, do you want to buy some stationery, then?
1: I beg your pardon?
0: Stationery. Do you want to buy some stationery? You know, paper and envelope.
1: Yes, I know what stationery is.
0: Well, do you want to buy some, then? It's for the ex-servicemen. I'm selling it for the ex-servicemen.
1: Well, I never mind supporting a good cause.
0: Well, you look generous. You know, it's for the ex-servicemen, you know.
1: Yes, well, all right. I've said I'm perfectly prepared to support any good cause. As a matter of fact, I do happen to need some stationery.
0: Oh, well, that's all right, then. There you are. Then you can have this, then.
1: What's this?
0: That's stationery.
1: Stationery?
0: Yeah, stationery.
1: One envelope. That's not stationery. Stationery is paper and envelopes.
0: Well, there's a bit of paper inside the envelope.
1: Oh, yes. So there it is. And tell me, how much are you asking for this one envelope and this piece of paper?
0: 30 bob.
1: 30 bob?
0: Well, half a crown, then.
1: Half a crown for a piece of paper and one envelope? Just a minute, there's an address on this envelope, too.
0: Oh, yeah, that's my address, mate.
1: Your address?
0: Yeah, I'll put that on there.
1: Why?
0: So you'd know where to write if you wanted any more, like.
1: Don't worry. I shan't want any more. In fact, I don't even want this. Ex-servicemen, indeed. You're not selling this for ex-servicemen.
0: Who's not? I can prove it, mate. I mean, you look at those medals there, mate. That's ex-service.
1: Yeah.
0: Oh, you don't get medals for nothing, mate.
1: But look, I
0: up
1: I...
0: to me neck in muck and bullets I've got these, mate.
1: Yes, I'm sure. Look, my dear...
0: That's ex-service. You don't get medals without being ex-service, mate. I'll tell you that.
1: Look, I'm not disputing the fact, my good man, that you are most probably an ex-serviceman. But you're not working for one of the reputed ex-servicemen's organisations, are you?
0: Well, no, not really, no. I mean, I prefer to work on my own, that's all. I mean, you get swallowed up in those big organisations, don't you? I'm an individual, mate. Like, I mean, I don't like being organised.
1: Yes, well, all the same, I'm not going to argue with you about this, and neither am I going to buy any stationery off you. I don't mind buying from one of the genuine ex-servicemen's organisations. At least they do give you value for money.
0: Yeah, well, they're big firms, aren't they? I mean, I can't afford to compete with big firms like them, mate. Yes, I can't afford that.
1: Maybe, but I'm very sorry about all this. I'm not going to buy that envelope and that piece of paper. And if you care to call around about Christmas time, you know, and sing your Christmas carols, well, then I might contribute a few shillings. But until then, I'm afraid all I can say to you is good luck and good day.
2: Good King Wenceslas looked down on the feast of Stephen when the snow laid round about.
1: Look, I told you I'm not going to give you money for singing last year's Christmas carols outside my door now.
0: But these are not last year's Christmas carols.
1: Then what the devil are they?
0: They're next year's. I'm making an early start.
3: Ladies and gentlemen, the Temperance Seven.
4: Good evening, England. Our first offering has been selected by our trumpeter, Captain Cephas Howard, the world-famed master of language. We always played in German, the Kaiser Drag.

0: The doctor's job in a large hospital can be a weary one. There's so much that needs doing all the time. And not only has he to care for his patients, he can also have their relatives to deal with.
1: There's Mr. Haynes to see you, Doctor.
2: Haynes? Oh, yes, yes, that's the husband of the woman in Ward 10. Show him in, will you please, nurse?
1: Yes, Doctor.
2: Thank you very much.
1: Will you step in here, please, Mr. Haynes? The doctor will see you.
2: Oh, thank you very much, nurse. It's very kind of you. Good morning, Mr. Haynes.
3: Good morning.
2: Take a chair, will you? Sit down. Now, Mr. Haynes, I suppose you want to know how your wife is.
3: Well, I do, really. I just want to know if there's any chance of her coming out. Is there any chance of her coming out, then?
2: Not yet, Mr. Haynes. No, I'm afraid not.
3: Well, why not? It's not serious, is it, Doctor?
2: Oh, no, Mr. Haynes. There's nothing seriously wrong with your wife. By that, I mean nothing organically wrong. But nevertheless, she's suffering from a general atrophy, you know, listlessness, apathy. It's a common complaint with women in these areas. A dull outlook, you know, brought on by overwork. You know, things getting on top of her. But don't worry about it, my dear fellow. A few months in the country, complete rest, quiet, some good food, and you just won't know the difference.
3: Well, you mean she's not coming home, then?
2: No, Miss Haynes, not yet. No, it'll take a few months to get her back on her feet again, but don't worry, she'll be all the better for it.
3: Yeah, well, that's all right, mate, isn't it? That's all right, isn't it? That's all right for her, isn't it? I mean, that's all right for her, but what about us? I mean, me and the kids. It's all right sticking her out in the country, isn't it? But who's going to look after us while she's sitting about having rest and quiet, then?
2: Well, you've got a home help, haven't you? The council have supplied you with a woman, I believe, haven't they?
3: Well, they have, yeah, but it's not the same as having your wife there, is it? I mean, you can't expect home help to give you the same sort of comforts as your wife, can you? If you know what I mean, like... I mean, she doesn't arrive till 7 o'clock in the morning, she has an hour for lunch, and she's off home by six. I mean, that's all very well, but what she don't do is left for me to do. I mean, if any of the kids wake up during the night bawling, it's me that has to get out of bed and clout them one, mate. I mean, I'm not getting me proper rest, you know that, don't you?
2: Mr. Haynes, I realise how inconvenient all this must be to you. With your wife away, your home is obviously disrupted.
3: Well, of course it's disrupted. I mean, with her away, with her away, how am I going to get out at nights? You can't take them in the pub with you, can you? Not at their ages. And if you leave them outside, there's a ruddy great moan goes up every time they push the door open and ask for crisps and drinks. And I can't afford a crisp and drink, not with my family, mate. I mean, there's about 18 of them, you know.
2: 18?
3: Yeah, about 18.
2: Do you have 18 children, Mr. Haynes?
3: Well, about 18, yes.
2: What do you mean, about 18? Don't you know definitely?
3: Yeah, I do know that definitely. Yeah, there's... Fred, Wally, Fred, there's Monica. But yeah, that's right. It's definite. Yeah, definite.
2: What is definite?
3: About 18.
2: 18 children. No wonder she's listless and dull, poor soul, and overworked.
3: Hey, just a minute. What about me, mate?
2: What about you?
3: Well, I had something to do with that as well, you know. I mean, you don't want to waste all your sympathy on her, you know. What about me? I've got 18 mouths to feed every week, mate. 18 hungry mouths, mate. And more coming.
2: More?
3: More, yeah.
2: You don't mean to say that you're going to have more children.
3: Well, I doubt if she'll stop at 18. I mean, she's always wanted a big family, my missus. Always wanted a big family. And I mean, you ask yourself now, how would you like that responsibility? 18 hungry mouths to feed, not counting the missus, and I'm a big eater too. And I mean, all I've got coming in is a dole and the family allowance, mate. And 20 quid a week don't go far these days, I tell you that. Not with prices what they are these days. I mean, look at the sweets. Sweets is doubled. I mean, they haven't touched the beer this time, I'll give you that. They haven't touched, but everything else has gone up, you know. All except the family allowance and the dole, mate. That ain't gone up. That's been frozen for years, that's happened. Frozen for years. So it's all right, you know, when you've got sliding scales. But I've got no sliding scales on the dole. And the unions, they don't help. They make enough fuss about the pay pauls. What about the family allowance pauls? I mean, they start a kid off on 5 bob a week. That's all very well when he starts. A little bit of powdered milk, you know, 5 bob, and he's got to grow up. When he's 5 years old, he's eating ruddy great steaks and chips, mate. And you can't get 5 bob. You can't get those for 5 bob.
2: Mr. Haynes, can't you get a job?
3: Who, me get a job?
2: Yes.
3: I can't afford to get a job, mate. Where do you think I could get a job that would fetch me in 20 quid a week? Go on, you tell me.
2: Mr. Haynes, the way you run your life is entirely your affair. But what is my business is your wife's health. She's been placed in my care, and in my opinion, she needs a lot of rest and complete quiet. In fact, a break from you and the family. And I want her to have it.
3: Yeah, I know you do, but that's all very well for you, mate. I mean, it doesn't affect you, does it? I mean, it's no inconvenience to you, is it? I mean, your wife's home at night, you go home tonight and your dinner's cooked. And your carpet slippers are put out, mate. I know you. I know how you doctors live, mate. I've been watching Emergency Ward 10, mate. You have a real right old time of it, mate. I've seen them on there. Your bread's buttered. All you've got to do is sit here and send other people's wives away on holidays, mate.
2: Mr. Haynes, will you please try and be reasonable?
3: Well, you be reasonable. Go on, you be reasonable. Go on, you be reasonable. Go on, you be reasonable.
2: Mr. Haynes, I will be perfectly reasonable. Will you tell me something? When did your wife last go away for a holiday?
3: Oh, about 4 years ago, I reckon.
2: She was away 4 years ago?
3: Yeah.
2: And where did she go?
3: She had a day at Southend.
2: One day?
3: One day, yeah.
2: One day at Southend 4 years ago. And you begrudge her this holiday?
3: Look, I don't begrudge her any holidays, mate, but we're poor people. I can't afford to keep dashing off on holidays.
2: Nobody's asking you to afford it, Mr. Haynes. The state is going to pay for it.
3: What, for everything?
2: Well, of course.
3: Well, you mean it won't cost me a penny?
2: Not a penny, Mr. Haynes.
3: Well, how long will she be going for, then, do you reckon, like?
2: Well, I would like her to go for 3 months.
3: What, for rest and quiet and no worries?
2: Yes, she must have no worries at all.
3: That's the important part, the worrying part, isn't it? I mean, she mustn't have any worries at all. That's important,
2: isn't it? It is very important, Mr. Haynes. It's extremely important that she's not worried at all.
3: Yeah, you're right, you know. Well, that's settled then, is it?
2: Well, I hope it's settled, Mr. Haynes. I'd hope that if he came round and had this little chat that you would see it this way. She so much needs this rest.
3: Yeah, and no worries.
2: And no worries, exactly.
3: Right, well, I'll just go outside and tell the kids, then. Just excuse me just a minute, will you?
4: Sharp!
3: Right, that's better. Now listen here, you kids. I've just had a chat with the doctor here, and he says your mum's going to be all right, but she mustn't have any worries. He's going to send her away for 3 months, you understand, so I'll see you all when you get back.
2: Hey, just a minute. What do you mean you'll see them when they come back? It's your wife who's going away, not the children.
3: Yeah, but you said she mustn't have any worries.
2: That's right.
3: Well, if she goes away without this lot, mate, she'll worry herself sick. I mean, they're the apples of her eye, they are, that lot. No, she'd worry without them, especially as she knows no one's looking after them.
2: But what about you?
3: Oh, don't worry about me, Doctor. She'll be too busy worrying about the kids to worry about me. Good day.
5: And with Mrs. Haynes away for a long rest, we've chosen a most appropriate number, Bye Bye Baby.

Well, we've already seen the domestic problems of one type of person tonight, but let's look now at the domestic problems of another type entirely. If you walk through the parks of many of our big cities, you'll often come across an old tramp sitting or perhaps sleeping on one of the benches. And to many of these tramps, the bench in the park is their only home. They'll live on a particular bench for months, perhaps even for years. And as you pass by, you may wonder if this type of person has any domestic problems.

0: time do you call this coming home?
1: Well, don't you start nagging me, you old rat bag. I've been out all day. I have scrounging around trying to find a few bits and pieces. I wore my feet to the bone. I've been walking about today. It wouldn't hurt you to have a bit of a clean up round here, would it, round this bit? Look at all these leaves and bits of paper lying about all over the place. This is getting to be the dirtiest bench in the park, this is.
0: It's not my job cleaning up the leaves. I'm not the park keeper.
1: Park keeper? What's it got to do with the park keeper? We've been living on this bench for 6 months now, haven't we?
0: I know.
1: Well, surely you can have a bit of pride, can't you, and clean up round it? You're getting scruffy. That's your trouble. That's what your trouble is. It's just like a pigsty, this bench is. You're just letting things go, you are. That's what you're doing.
0: I cleaned up all this morning. All this morning I was cleaning up. It don't give you no heart, though, it don't. Soon as you stop sweeping the leaves up, the wind blows and they're all back here again.
1: Wind blows. You know your trouble, don't you? You got no go in you. That's your trouble. You're letting things get on top of you. That's what you're doing. You're lazy. You're bone idle and lazy. That's what's wrong with you. You're just like your mother. That's another old rat bag. That one. Right, dirty, ugly old rat bag, she is. Just like you are. Sooner sit there and mope, you would.
0: Yes, it's all right for you to talk, but I ain't as young as I used to be. You want this bench poshed up all the time, you better get me some help. Yes, you get me some home help.
1: What are you talking about, home help? What do you think I'm going to do? You think I'm going to walk down to the council and ask them for some home help to keep the bench clean? You can't get no home help for park benches, you rat bag, you.
0: All right, then, if I'm not going to get no home help, it wouldn't hurt you to muck in a bit, would it, eh? But, oh, no, you'd sooner be out all hours, wouldn't you? Out gadding about. Out with some fancy woman, I suppose.
1: Don't start talking to me about women. There's only been one woman in my life, mate, and that was enough for me.
0: Oh? Well, what's that lipstick on your shirt, then?
1: That lipstick was on this shirt when it was given to me. And it's not my fault if there's lipstick on the shirt. It's the bloke what gave it to me. It's his fault. So don't start blaming me for things he's been getting up to. I don't mess about with no fancy bits. I've kept myself pure, I have.
0: So have I. I've never let myself be sullied or dallied with, not by anyone.
1: That's how it's supposed to be. That's what all them vows are for when you're married.
0: Yes,
1: all the vows
0: yes,
1: are for.
0: I'm not saying it isn't, but that's no need for you to go gadding about all hours just because I'm not the flirting type.
1: Look, nobody's been gadding about.
0: It
1: what are you talking about?
0: It wouldn't hurt you to stay in a few nights and do a bit of work about the bench. It's all right saying I've let things go, but you ain't done hands turn round this bench not since we moved on to it. You and your plans. You was the one full of ideas, wasn't you? Soon as we moved on, what you wasn't going to do to make it a nice home and all that, supposed to be going to grow cabbages and things all round it. What's happened to all them dreams then, eh?
1: What are you talking about, cabbages? You can't grow anything round this bench. They won't let you grow nothing round here. It's them perishing park keepers. Ruddy toe rags they are, those park keepers. They're out there with their lawn mowers and cutters from early morning till night. I mean, a little plant's only got to show its head through and it's off.
0: Oh, well, it wouldn't hurt you to put a bit of paint on this bench. All you think about is gadding up the West End. Oh, I wish I'd never married you.
1: Well, don't worry, don't worry. You're not the only one that wishes that. I done myself harm. I did marry you, you know. I could have got on, I could, if I hadn't married you. I could have been up there on the embankment, I could. One of those bachelor benches instead of down here on this crowded deck. Well, right slum this is. Look at the right slum. Look like... I'd have got on, I would. You know
0: you
1: that, don't you?
0: Get on. I'd like to have seen that. You getting on. A fat chance you had of getting on.
1: Well, that's what you say now, but I could have inherited. You know that. And if it hadn't been for you, I was next in line to inherit, I was. But my old man cut me off because I married you. Married out of my classes. You're married out of your class, aren't you? Since you're stepping down. I stepped down, all right. That's what I did. I stepped down to marry you. I could have been up in Piccadilly on the family pitch, you know, now selling matches. Running a family business. If it had been for you, gave it up all for you. I could have had a roof over me and I could, sitting in that porch selling matches. That's why I gave it up for you. Hey, look, stop arguing. Let's make the bed up. Standing here arguing with you all night. I'm tired. I want to get my head down. It's nearly 12 o'clock. Come on.
0: All right.
1: Oh, blimey, look at these sheets. Don't you think it's about time you change these sheets? Look at them. They're filthy, dirty. Look at them. Look at the headlines on them. That'll show you how long we've been sleeping in them. Look at that one. Monty takes Alamein.
0: Well, if you don't like it, you know what you can do, don't you?
1: Oh, I see, it's like that now, is it? After the sacrifice I've made marrying you, making a decent woman out of it. Now it's like that, is it? Well, all I can say is that I wish I'd never brought you a present now.
0: Present?
1: A present, yeah, I bought you a present.
0: What, you bought a present for me?
1: Yeah, I did.
0: Oh, have you got it for me, Artie? Oh, you haven't. Oh, come on, where is it? Show it to us,
1: Art. Oh, you're changing your tune now, are you?
0: Oh,
1: changing
0: well,
1: your tune. Yes, it's because I brought you a present home. Well, I won't do you out of it. There you are, then. There it is. Look.
0: Oh,
1: look.
0: Oh, Artie.
1: You
0: like yes, they're lovely. Oh, they are. They're lovely, Artie. It's what I've always wanted. Nice pair of woolen drawers.
1: I thought you'd like those, love.
0: Yes.
1: I thought you'd be tickled with those.
0: You are thoughtful.
1: You know where I got them?
0: No.
1: I gave two goldfish for those at a house in Tooting.
0: Goldfish?
1: Yeah, two goldfish.
0: Well, where'd you get the goldfish from, then?
1: Out of a pond in Ealing. Do you think they'll fit you, then, do you?
0: Oh, yes, I think so. Might be a bit long, but I can always tuck the ends in me socks. Oh, Artie, sorry I'm always nagging you.
1: Oh, it's all right, love. We all lose our tempers, you know. I've had a hard day, you know, traipsing around. I've had nothing to eat. You haven't got anything. There was nothing in the litter bin, is there?
0: No. No, Art, there's been nothing in there all day.
1: Well, I suppose we just have to tuck up and go to bed, then, eh?
0: Yes.
1: Oh, well, good night, my love.
0: Good night.
1: God, black ruddy clock.
0: What's the matter, love?
1: Well, how can you sleep with that noise going? You give us that brick up.
0: Oh, yes, here.
1: Well, that's it then. See you in the morning. Good night, my love.
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0: Baldrick, what are you doing out there?
1: I'm carving something on this bullet, sir.
0: What are you carving?
1: I'm carving Baldrick, sir.
0: Why?
1: It's a cunning plan, actually.
0: Of course it is.
1: You see, you know they say that somewhere there's a bullet with your name on it.
0: Yes.
1: Well, I thought if I owned the bullet with my name on it, I'd never get hit by it. Because I won't ever shoot myself.
0: Oh, shame.
1: The chances of there being two bullets with my name on them are very small indeed.
0: Yes, it's not the only thing around here that's very small indeed. Your brain, for example, is so minute, Baldrick, that if a hungry cannibal cracked your head open, there wouldn't be enough inside to cover a small water biscuit.
2: Tally-ho, Pip-Pip-Bum, Bernard's your uncle.
0: In English, we say good morning.
2: Look what I got for you, sir.
0: What?
2: It's the latest issue of King and Country. Oh, damn inspiring stuff. The magazine that tells the Tommies the truth about the war.
0: Or alternatively, the greatest work of fiction since Vows of Fidelity were included in the French marriage service.
2: Come, come, sir. Now, you can't deny that this fine newspaper is good for the morale of the men.
0: Certainly not. I just think that more can be achieved by giving them some real toilet paper.
2: What with you at all, sir? What could any patriotic chap have against this magnificent mag?
0: Apart from his bottom? Well, look at it. I mean, the stuff's about as convincing as Dr. Crippen's defense lawyer. The British Tommies are all portrayed as 6'6" with biceps the size of Bournemouth.
2: Thoroughly inspiring stuff. Now, look, sir. It's also just arrived for you this morning.
0: Do you know what this is, Lieutenant?
2: Oh, it's a good old service revolver.
0: Wrong. It's a brand new service revolver, which I've suspiciously been sent without asking for it. I smell something fishy, and I'm not talking about the contents of Baldrick's apple crumble.
2: That's funny, sir, because we didn't order those new trench-climbing ladders, either.
0: New ladders?
2: Yeah, it came yesterday. I issued them to the men, and they were absolutely thrilled. Isn't that right, men?
1: Yes, sir. First solid fuel we've had since we burned the cat, sir.
0: Something's going on, and I think I can make an educated guess what it is. Something which you, George, would find hard to do.
2: True. Where I was at school, education could go hang as long as a boy could hit a six, sing the school song very loud, and take a hot crumpet from behind without blubbing.
0: And I'm a fully rounded human being with a degree from the University of Life, a diploma from the School of Hard Knocks, and 3 gold stars from the kindergarten of getting the shit kicked out of me. My instincts lead me to deduce that we are at last about to go over the top.
2: Great Scotter! You mean the moment's finally arrived for us to give Harry Hahn a darn good British-style thrashing, 6 of the best, trousers down?
0: Are we all going to get killed? Yes. Clearly, Field Marshal Haig is about to make yet another gargantuan effort to move his drinks cabinet 6 inches closer to Berlin.
2: Bravo, Ishimo! Well, let's make a start, eh? Up and over to glory. Last one in Berlin's a rotten egg.
1: Permission to speak, sir.
0: Granted, with a due sense of exhaustion and dread.
1: I have a cunning plan to get us out of getting killed, sir.
0: Oh, yes? What is it?
1: Cooking.
0: I see.
1: Well, you know Staff HQ's always on the lookout for good cooks. Well, we go over there, we cook them something, and we get out of the trenches that way.
0: Baldrick, it's a brilliant plan.
1: Is it?
0: Yes, it's superb.
1: Permission to ride home immediately, sir. This is the first brilliant plan a Baldrick's ever had. For centuries we've tried, and they've always turned out to be total pig swill. My mother will be as pleased as Punch.
0: If only she were as good-looking as Punch, Baldrick. There is, however, one slight flaw in the plan.
1: Oh.
0: You're the worst cook in the entire world.
1: Oh, yeah, that's right.
0: There are amoeba on Saturn who could boil a better egg than you. Your filet mignon in sauce béarnaise look like dog turds indeed.
1: That's because they are.
0: Your plum duff tastes like it's a molehill decorated with rabbit droppings.
1: I thought you wouldn't notice.
0: And your cream custard has the texture of cat's vomit.
1: Again, it's...
0: If you were to serve one of your meals in Staff HQ, you'd be arrested for the greatest mass poisoning since Lucretia Borgia invited 500 of her close friends round for a wine and anthrax party. Now, we'll have to think of a better plan than that.
1: Right. How about a nice meal while you chew it over?
0: What's on the menu?
1: Rat. Sauté or fricassé?
0: Oh, the agony of choice. Sauté it involves?
1: Well, you take the freshly shaved rat and you marinate it in a puddle for a while.
0: Mm-hmm. For how long?
1: Till it's drowned. Then you stretch it out under a hot light bulb. Then you get within dashing distance of a latrine and you scoff it right down.
0: So that's sautéing and fricasseeing?
1: Exactly the same, just a slightly bigger rat.
0: Well, call me old Mr. Unadventurous, but I think I'll give it a miss this one.
1: Fair enough, sir. More for the rest of us, eh, sir?
2: Absolutely, Private. Tally-ho, boff, boff.
3: Hello, the Savoy Grill.
0: No, it's you.
3: Yes. Yes, I'll be over in 40 minutes.
1: Who was it then, sir?
0: Strangely enough, Ulrich, it was Pope Gregory the Ninth, inviting me for drinks aboard his steam yacht, the Saucy Sue, currently wintering in Montego Bay with the England cricket team and the Balinese goddess of plenty.
1: Really?
0: No, not really. I've been ordered to HQ. No doubt that idiot General Melchett is about to offer me some attractive new opportunities to have my brains blown out for Britain.
4: What do you want, darling?
5: It's Captain, darling, to you. General Melchett wants to see you about a highly important secret mission.
6: What's going on, darling?
5: Captain Clackadder to see you, sir.
6: Ah, excellent. Just a short back and sides there, I can see.
5: That's Corporal Black, sir. Captain Blackadder is here about the other matter, sir, the secret matter.
6: Ah, yes, the special mission. At ease, Blackadder. Now, what I'm about to tell you is absolutely tip-top secret. Is that clear?
5: It is, sir.
6: Now, I've compiled a list of those with security clearance. Have you got it, darling?
5: Yes, sir.
6: Read it, please.
5: It's top security, sir. I think that's all the captain needs to know.
6: George Church, let's hear the list in full.
5: Very well, sir. List of personnel cleared for Mission Gainsborough, as dictated by General C.H. Melchett. You and me, darling, obviously. Field Marshal Haig, Field Marshal Haig's wife, all Field Marshal Haig's wife's friends, their families' servants, their families' servants' tennis partners, and some chap I bumped into in the mess the other day called Bernard.
6: So, it's maximum security, is that clear?
0: Quite clear, sir. Only myself and the rest of the English-speaking world is to know.
6: Good man. Now, Field Marshal Haig has formulated a brilliant new tactical plan to ensure final victory in the field.
0: Ah. Would this brilliant plan involve us climbing out of our trenches and walking very slowly towards the enemy, sir?
5: How could you possibly know that, Blackadder? It's classified information.
0: It's the same plan that we used last time, and the 17 times before that.
6: Exactly! And that is what is so brilliant about it. It will catch the watchful Hun totally off guard. Doing precisely what we've done 18 times before is exactly the last thing they'll expect us to do this time. There is, however, one small problem.
0: That everyone always gets slaughtered in the first 10 seconds.
6: That's right. And Field Marshal Haig is worried that this may be depressing the men attached. He's looking to find a way to cheer them up.
0: Well, his resignation and suicide would seem the obvious.
6: Interesting thought. Make a note of it, darling. Take a look at this. I'm sure you know it. King and Country.
0: Ah, yes. Without question, my favourite magazine. Soft, strong, and thoroughly absorbent.
6: Top Earl Blackadder. I thought it would be right up your alley. Field Marshal Haig's plan is this. To commission a man to do an especially stirring painting for the cover of the next issue, so as to really inspire the men for the final push. What I want you to do, Blackadder, is to labour night and day to find a first-rate artist from amongst your men.
0: Impossible, sir. I know from long experience that my men have all the artistic talent of a cluster of colour-blind hedgehogs in a bag.
6: Well, that's a bit of a blow. We needed a man to leave the trenches immediately.
0: Leave the trenches? Yes. I wonder if you've enjoyed, as I have, sir, that marvellous painting in the National Portrait Gallery, Bag Interior, by the Colourblind Hedgehog Workshop of Siena.
5: I'm sorry, are you saying you can find us a man?
0: I think I can. And might I suggest, sir, that having left the trenches, it might be a good idea to post our man to Paris in order to soak up a little of the artistic atmosphere, perhaps even Tahiti, I don't know, so as to produce a real masterpiece.
6: Yes, yes, but can you find the man?
0: Now I know I can, sir. Before you can say sunflowers, I'll have Vincent van Gogh standing before you.
5: No, don't stop, sir. It's coming. It's definitely coming. I just wonder whether two socks and a hand grenade is really the sort of thing that covers of king and country are made of.
0: There will be when I've painted them being shoved up the Kaiser's backside.
5: Ah, now, this is interesting.
0: What is?
5: Well, Private Baldrick is obviously a bit of an impressionist.
0: The only decent impression he can do is of a man with no talent. What's it called, Baldrick? The Vomiting Cavalier?
5: No, sir. That's not supposed to be vomit. It's dabs of light.
1: No, it's vomit.
5: So, why did you choose that?
1: You told me to, sir.
5: Did I?
1: Yeah, you told me to paint whatever comes from within. So I did my breakfast. Look, there's a little tomato.
0: Goodness. If only I'd paid attention in nursery art class instead of spending my entire time manufacturing papier-mâché willies to frighten Sarah Wallace.
5: You know, it's funny, but painting was the only thing I was ever any good at.
0: Well, it's a pity you didn't keep it up.
5: Well, as a matter of fact, I did, actually. I mean, normally, of course, I wouldn't show them to anyone because they're just embarrassing daubs, really. But, you know, they give me pleasure. Embarrassed to show them to you now, as it happens. But there you go, for what they're worth, to be honest. I really should have my hands cut off. I mean,
0: George, these are brilliant. Why didn't you tell us about these before?
5: Well, you know, doesn't like to blow one's own trumpet.
0: You might at least have told us you had a trumpet. These paintings could spell my way out of the trenches.
5: Yours?
0: That's right, ours. All we have to do is paint something heroic to appeal to the simple-minded Tommy. Over to you, Baldrick.
1: How about a noble Tommy standing with a look of horror and disgust over the body of a murdered nun who's been brutally done over by a nasty old German?
5: Excellent. I can see it now. The nun and the hun.
0: No time to lose. George, set up your easel. Baldrick and I will pose. This is going to be art's greatest moment since Mona Lisa sat down and told Leonardo da Vinci she was in a slightly odd mood. Baldrick, you lie down in the mud and be the nun.
1: I'm not lying down there. It's all wet.
0: Well, let's put it this way. Either you lie down and get wet, or you knock down and get a broken nose.
1: Actually, it's not that wet, is it?
0: No.
1: What are you going to be then, sir? The noble Tommy?
0: Precisely. Standing over the body of the ravaged nun.
1: I want a wimple.
0: Well, you should have gone before we started the picture.
1: You know, the funny thing is, my father was a nun.
0: No, he wasn't.
1: He was so, sir. I know, because whenever he was up in court and the judge used to say occupation, he'd say nun.
0: Right, you ready?
5: Oh, just about, sir, yes. If you'd just like to pop your clothes on the stool.
0: I'm sorry?
5: Just pop your clothes on the stool over there.
0: You mean, you want me tackle out?
5: Sir, yes.
0: If I can remind you of the realities of battle, George, one of the first things that everyone notices is that all the protagonists have got their clothes on. Neither we nor the Hun favour fighting our battles au naturel.
5: Sir, it's artistic license. It's willing suspension of disbelief.
0: Well, I'm not having anyone staring in disbelief at my willy suspension. Now get on and paint the bloody thing sharpish. Brilliant, George. It's a masterpiece. The wimple suits you, Baldrick.
1: But it completely covers my face.
0: Exactly. Now then, General Melchett will be here at any moment. When he arrives, leave the talking to me, all right? I like to keep an informal trench, as you know. But today, you must only speak with my express permission. Is that clear? Is that clear? permission to speak.
1: Yes, yes, sir.
2: Absolutely.
5: Attention! Dug out! Attention!
6: Excellent. At ease. Now then, Blackadder, where would you like me to sit? I thought just a simple trim of the moustache today, nothing drastic.
5: Yes, sir. We hear about the paintings.
6: Oh, yes, of course. Good Lord, George! How are you, my boy? I said, how are you?
0: Permission to speak.
6: Absolutely top holes are with a ying and a yang and a yippity-doo. Splendid! And your Uncle Betty sends his regards. I told them you could have a week off in April. Don't want you missing the boat race, do we?
0: Permission to speak?
2: Certainly not. Permission to sing boisterously, sir.
0: If you must.
2: Row, row, row your punt gently down the stream. Belts off, trousers down, isn't life a scream?
3: Fabulous. University education, you can't beat it.
6: Bravo. Now, what have we here? Name?
0: Permission to speak?
1: Baldrick, sir.
6: Go, tally-ho, yibbity-dap and zing-zang spillet. Looking forward to bullying off for the final chucker?
0: Permission to speak? Answer the general, Baldrick.
1: I can't answer him, sir. I don't know what he's talking about.
6: Are you looking forward to the big push?
1: No, sir, I'm absolutely terrified.
6: The healthy humour of the honest Tommy. Don't worry, my boy. If you should falter, remember that Captain Darling and I are behind you.
0: About 35 miles behind.
6: Right, well, stand by your beds. Let's have a look at this artist of yours, Blackadder. Next to me, darling.
5: Thank you, sir.
6: You found someone?
0: Yes, sir. I think I have. None other than young George here.
6: Oh, bravo.
2: Well, let's have a shift, then.
0: It's simply called War.
6: Damn silly title, George. Looks more like a couple of socks and a stick of pineapple to me.
2: Permission to speak, sir?
0: I think not, actually.
6: Quite right. If what happens when you open your mouth is anything like what happens when you open your paint box, we'll all be drenched in phlegm. No, this isn't what we're looking for at all, is it, darling?
5: No, sir.
6: No, sir.
0: There is this, sir. It's Private Baldrick's. He's called it My Family and Other Animals.
6: Oh, good Lord, no.
0: Well, I'm afraid that's about it, sir. Apart from this little thing.
6: Ah, now that's more like it.
5: Who painted this, Blackadder?
0: Well, actually, it was me.
2: Permission to speak really quite urgently, sir.
6: Damn and blast your goggly eyes. Will you stop interrupting, George? Oh, this is excellent. Congratulations, man. Oh, it's totally inspiring. Makes you wonder, jump over the top and yell, Yaboo sucks to you, Fritchie.
0: Thank you, sir.
5: Are you sure you did this, Blackadder?
0: Of course I'm sure.
5: I'm afraid I don't believe you.
0: How dare you, darling? Well, I can't let that slur pass. What possible, low, suspicious, slanderous reason could this office boy have for thinking that I didn't paint the picture?
5: Well, three reasons, as a matter of fact. Firstly, you're in it.
0: It's a self-portrait.
5: Secondly, you told us you couldn't paint.
0: Well, one doesn't like to blow one's own trumpet.
2: Permission?
0: Denied.
5: And thirdly, it's signed George.
0: Well spotted. But not signed George. Dedicated to George. King George. Gentlemen, the King.
2: The King. King!
0: Where?
6: Bravo, Blackadder. I have absolutely no hesitation in appointing you our official regimental artist. You're a damn fine chap. Not a pin-pushing, desk-sucking blotter-jotter like Darling here. Nay, hey, darling?
5: No, sir.
6: No, sir. Well, accompany us back to HQ immediately.
2: Attention! Permission to jolly well speak right now, sir. Otherwise, I might just burst like a bunny balloon.
0: Later, George. Much later.
6: Congratulations on your new appointment, Blackadder.
0: Thank you, sir.
5: And may I say, Blackadder, I am particularly pleased about it.
0: Are you?
5: Oh, yes.
6: Now that you are our official war artist, we can give you the full briefing. The fact is, Blackadder, that the King and Country cover story was just a cover story. We want you, as our top painting bard, to leave the trenches...
3: Good.
6: ...tonight...
3: Suits me.
6: ...and go out into no man's land.
3: No man's land.
6: Yes.
3: Not Paris.
6: No. We want you to come back with accurate drawings of the enemy positions.
3: You want me to sit in no man's land painting pictures of the Germans?
6: Precisely. Good man.
3: Well, it's a very attractive proposition, gentlemen, but unfortunately not practical. You see, my medium is light. It'll be pitch dark. I won't be able to see a thing.
6: Ah, that is a point. I tell you what, we'll send up a couple of flares. You'll be lit up like a Christmas tree.
3: Oh, excellent, excellent. Glad I checked.
7: All right, total and utter quiet. Do you understand? So, for instance, if any of us crawl over any barbed wire, they must on no account go... Ah!
1: You just crawled over some barbed wire, sir.
7: No, Baldrick, I've just put my elbow in a blob of ice cream.
1: Oh, that's all right.
7: Now, where the hell are we?
8: Well, it's a bit difficult to say. We appear to have crawled into an area marked with mushrooms.
7: What do those symbols denote?
8: That we're in a field of mushrooms?
7: Lieutenant, that is a military map. It is unlikely to list interesting flora and fungi. Look at the key and you'll discover that those mushrooms aren't for picking.
8: Good Lord, you're quite right, sir. It says mine. So, these mushrooms must belong to the man who made the map.
7: Either that, or we're in the middle of a mine field.
1: Oh, dear.
8: So, he owns the field as well.
9: They're boring, sir! They're boring!
7: Yes, thank you, Lieutenant. If they hit me, you'll be sure to point it out, won't you? Now, come on, get on with your drawing and let's get out of here.
8: Well, surely we ought to wait for the flares, sir. You see, my medium is light.
7: Look, and I... Just use your imagination, for heaven's sake. Wait a minute. That's the answer.
1: What?
7: I can't believe I've been so stupid.
1: Yeah, that is unusual, because usually I'm the stupid one.
8: Well, I'm not over-furnished in the brain department.
7: Yes, well, on this occasion, I've been stupidest of all. We'll go straight back to the dugout and do the painting from there. You do the most imaginative, most exciting possible drawing of German defences from your imagination.
8: Oh, I see. Now, that is a challenge.
7: Well, quite. Come on, let's get out of here.
8: Oh, sir, just one thing. If we should happen to tread on a mine, what do we do?
7: Well, normal procedure, Lieutenant, is to jump 200 feet into the air and scatter yourself over a wide area.
5: Sure, this is what you saw, Blackadder.
3: Absolutely. I mean, there may have been a few more armament factories and not quite as many elephants, but...
6: You know what this means?
5: If it's true, sir, we'll have to cancel the push.
6: Exactly.
3: Damn! What a nuisance.
6: Exactly what the enemy would expect us to do, and therefore exactly what we shan't do.
3: Ah, now...
6: If we attack where the line is strongest, then Fritz will think that our reconnaissance is a total shambles. This will lull him into a sense of false security. And then next week, we can attack where the line is actually badly defended and win the greatest victory since the Winchester flower arranging team beat Harrow by 12 sore bottoms to one.
3: Tell me, have you ever visited the planet Earth, sir?
6: Best fighting trousers on, Blackadder.
8: Permission to shout bravo at an annoyingly loud volume, sir.
6: Permission granted.
8: Bravo!
6: That's the spirit. Just your kind of caper, eh, Blackadder?
3: Oh, yes.
5: Good luck against those elephants.
7: Drop me a chisel and some marble, will you, Baldrick?
8: Oh, you're taking up sculpture now, sir.
3: No, I thought I'd get my headstone done.
8: Hey, what are you going to put on it?
3: Here lies Edmund Blackadder, and he's bloody annoyed.
1: Are we going over, are we, sir?
3: Yes, we are. Unless I can think of some brilliant plan.
1: Would you like some rat-o-van to help you think?
3: Rat-o-van.
1: Yeah, it's rat that's been run over by a van.
3: No, thank you, Baldrick.
0: although it gives me an idea. Telephone, please.
5: I suppose Blackadder and his boys will have gone over the top by now, sir.
6: Yes, God, I wish I was out there with them, dodging the bullets instead of having to sit here drinking this Chateau Lafitte and eating these filet mignon with sauce béarnaise.
5: My thoughts exactly, sir. Damn this Chateau Lafitte.
6: He's a very brave man, Blackadder. And, of course, that lieutenant of his, George. Cambridge man, you know. His uncle Bertie and I used to break wind for our college. Slightly, unusual taste, this sauce béarnaise.
5: Yes, sir. And to be quite frank, these mignons are a little, well...
6: What?
5: Well, dungy.
6: What on earth's wrong with our cook?
5: Well, it's a rather strange story, sir.
6: No? Tell.
5: Well, sir, I received a phone call this afternoon from Pope Gregory the Ninth, telling me that our cook had been selected for the England cricket team and must set sail for the West Indies immediately.
6: Really?
5: Barely a moment later, the phone rang again. It was a trio of wandering Italian chefs who happened to be in the area offering their services. So I had the quartermaster take them on at once.
6: Huh? Huh?

0: was a trio of wandering Italian chefs who happened to be in the area offering their services. So I had the quartermaster take them on at once.
1: Oh, dumping chili! Are you sure these are real raisins in this plum duff?
0: Oh, yes, I'm sure they are, sir. Everything will be all right once the cream custard arrives.
1: That was all jolly good fun, sir, but dash it all, we appear to have missed the big push.
2: Oh, damn, so we have. 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
6: 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Episode 6, Sheep.
7: Morning in Athens. And what a terrible place this city be. Oh, give us the night sky above an open pasture. Give us a running stream and some fresh Greek grass. Not all this metropolitan stink and turmoil. A countryside alliance have we shepherds formed to march on Athens and demand less interference in our rural ways. Zeus, they got some neck, these city folk. Well, I'm telling thee, what a countryman chooses to do with a badger, some thistles and a tent pole is his own business. And we're keeping it that way. But I must keep my peace. My mission at this Acropolis fish restaurant is to nail the famous Socrates, recruiting to our cause. Champion of the free thinker everywhere, this Socrates he be. But it's a funny thing. I mean, I was coming there any road. But my woolly Cassandra seemed very keen to come here. Don't know why.
8: Good morning, shepherd. Don't tell me you've come for my autograph. Then you're in luck. Since the success of my whoops, there goes my enormous knob, I've had some rather nice ones done. Here we are. Thank you to all who played such a big part in the fantastic success of my enormous knob, Aristophanes. See that row of crowns? That's all the first prizes I've won at the drama festivals. Ooh. Do you get into the theatre much, Shepherd?
7: Never.
8: Of course. And then all the little fish here, they refer to this very successful restaurant, you see, which I run with my brother.
7: Oh. So what be your name again?
8: Aristophanes. It's, not often you see sheep in the streets of Athens. This one's, curiously affectionate.
7: Cassandra.

0: Come here.
1: Keep up, Plato. Don't dawdle.
2: Sorry, sir. We left in such a hurry.
1: Did you see that? The way they challenged me. Argued against me. Me, Socrates. I taught them all, Plato. If it weren't for me, their blessed grove of Academe would be just a grove. And now, in my mature years, when I should be revered and venerated.
2: I revere and venerate you, sir.
1: I know, and you're a good boy. But at my age, when I should be revered and venerated, what I'm saying is, no offense, my peers rise up against me and dismiss my methods when they should be putting me on a pedestal.
2: I put you on a pedestal, sir.
1: Zeus, Plato, I know you do, but what comfort's that? Let's face it, you're not exactly the brain of the ancient world, are you?
2: Huh? I thought you liked me, sir.
1: Oh, don't start.
2: I just wrote out the dialogue you did last week. I've called it the Tonto. That's 5 I've done now, sir. All to your glory, and all with intriguing titles ending in O. The Vimto, the Banjo.
1: I know, you're a good boy.
2: I thought you knew I was clever.
1: Forget it. Please, come on, I'm starving.
2: I can't believe it. I mean, you know when we play the answer a question with a question game? You do realise that I always let you win?
1: Do I realise that you let me win the answer a question with a question game?
2: Yes.
1: Use every time. Come on, Plato. Where are you going? Oh,
3: morning, Heraclitus. You're looking very pensive.
4: Well, did you see any sheep outside, Xanthippe? I keep hearing inexplicable sheep noises.
3: Oh, you miss your woolly Cassandra, don't you?
4: Now, look, I don't ask you about your unhealthy, straight yearnings for little Plato.
3: Oh, I'm sorry.
4: There it is again.
3: Perhaps it's your brother messing about.
4: Well, doesn't sound like Aristophanes, though, of course, you never know.
1: I mean, do you think Plato's clever?
5: To be honest,
1: did you ever suspect it? And now he's gone all touchy on me and says I don't appreciate his Fido or his dildo or his bloody impetigo or whatever it is. The young, I ask you.
5: Where is he now?
1: Dunno, ran off crying. Can you hear sheep?
5: That very faint bah noise.
1: Are you answering a question with a question, Aristophanes?
5: Should I be?
1: Why?
5: Why what?
1: Because if you are, I'll beat you. Damn! All right, smarty sandals, you win this time. Pass the wine.
5: There's a march on Athens, Socrates. A load of shepherds complaining about something. They want you to speak for them.
1: Zeus, I hate the countryside. All those nymphs and shepherds. Go away, that's what I always think. Nymphs and shepherds, go away!
5: I've only been to the country once to rescue Heraclitus from that bush he was living in when the war broke out. I still wonder why I bothered, seeing as he's always yearning to go back.
1: Yes, but now look at him. The perfect example of the civilizing powers of the city. From living under a bush to serving up squid Andromeda on an altar of turnips artfully necklaced with wine-drowned wasps. Ah, here's Plato at last. Oh, dear me, look at the long face. Have some squid, boy, and for Olympus' sake, snap out of it.
2: No, thank you, sir.
1: Oh, suit yourself.
5: How are you, Plato?
2: I'm all right. Would you like to wrestle? Not now, thank you. Not now!
6: So they asked me for a sign, and it happened again.
4: It keeps happening, Mother.
6: Give us a sign, the assembled rustic shepherds pleaded. Give us a sign. So I went into my trance, and I gave them a sign.
4: Which was?
6: No services on the M25 for 42 miles.
4: Did they find it helpful?
6: Oh, I think so. Here's one of them now.
7: Hello. Do you think I could pop in and see Socrates?
4: It was up to you, but since he actually hates the countryside...
7: Heraclitus!
4: What?
7: It's me. Me, remember? Where are you? Where am I? I'm in the bush!
4: I never thought I'd see you again. Mother, this is the best friend I ever had. Where am I?
7: I'm in
0: I'm in the bush.
4: I love that bush.
7: And look at you now, boy. Top brain of Athens, I'll bet.
4: Well, not exactly.
7: Pupils and admirers, crowns of parsley and rhubarb, people writing down your every word.
4: Well,
7: that's what I told Cassandra, see?
4: Cassandra?
7: Heraclitus might have up and left us, my woolly beauty, but he's gone on to glory, that's what I told her. 'Twas the only thing consoled her tender heart. You'll laugh, but we worried your brother would get you working in this food preparation area.
4: That's ridiculous.
7: Hope you're still rolling in dung, boy.
4: Oh, yes, yes. Oh, you know how it is once you're on the dung.
7: Ah, you stick to it. Or it sticks to you, am I right?
6: Aristophanes, wake up!
8: Not now, Plato.
6: Socrates, sir?
1: Not now, Plato.
6: Hades, that's it! I've had enough of this! I'm going and I'm never coming back!
9: Plato?
6: Oh, Xanthippe! I'm so unhappy!
9: Oh, Plato! You've got your head on my womanly bosom!
6: Do you mind?
9: It's fine. In fact, if you just put that there and you did like that. Oh, yes. Oh, poor Plato. What's the matter?
6: You've got a very sympathetic bosom, Xanthippe.
9: Thank you.
6: It's sort of jiggly.
9: I know.
6: I can hear your heart. It's going diddle-diddle-diddle really fast. You kissed the top of my head. And you're crying. You're always so nice to me. I don't know why.
9: I know.
6: Now, shh.
9: Tell me what the problem is. Don't move. I've got you.
6: I'm going to Sicily.
9: What?
6: Oh, jeez, you dropped me.
9: What do you mean I'm going to Sicily? People just don't go to Sicily.
6: I am.
9: I don't understand. Don't go. Don't go. I beg you, don't go. Don't go. Don't go. Please, please, don't go.
6: Gosh. Gosh, you do feel things strongly. Your bosom is more jiggly than ever.
9: Come here.
6: Ow!
9: Has my husband offended you?
6: Yes.
9: I'll kill him. What did he do?
6: He said I wasn't clever.
9: In that case, I won't kill him. I'll fix him.
6: Gosh, your bosom is actually heaving now, Xanthippe.
9: I know, Plato. I know.
10: And so, people of Athens, what a countryman gets up to with, what is it? Oh, yes, the badger, the thistle, and the tent pole may not be what we Athenians would prefer to do. Any number of jobs depend on this traditional sport. In fact, hundreds of rural jobs. 7 whole jobs. Oh, this is hopeless, Shepherd. Nobody's listening.
7: But you're top brain, Heraclitus. Why don't they show you no respect?
10: Look, I've been meaning to talk to you about that top brain thing.
7: You are top brain.
10: Well, it doesn't really work like that.
7: I told Cassandra, see? And she's so excited, I can tell you.
10: She's excited? You mean my woolly Cassandra is here? What am I going to do? If I don't prove I'm the cleverest man in Athens in the next few hours, I'll lose the love of my life.
9: Zeus, you men.
10: You men? Oh, that's a helpful comment in the circumstances, Xanthippe. You men.
9: Listen, Heraclitus. If you want to prove yourself, you'll have your chance. Because tonight, for one night only, this restaurant is the site for the Intellectual Olympics. We've got permission from Apollo. It's all set.
10: Intellectual Olympics is a terrible idea.
9: Apollo says it will be an important opportunity for minds to meet. An evening of eternal glory, of soaring intellect, of divine and lasting judgment.
10: I don't know, Xanthippe. It sounds wrong to me.
9: And what if I say, ah, you'll be the cleverest man in Athens?
10: All right, I'll do it.
11: Intellectual Olympic?
5: You'll love it, Socrates. What is the function of love in human beings? Was man put on earth to eat all the fish? And we'll pack the place. You're so popular.
10: True.
5: And to be honest, we're stuck with it if Apollo is taking an interest. Now, Have you made things up with Plato?
1: Made things up with who?
5: Are you pretending not to know who Plato is, or are you being sarcastic?
1: Neither, Aristophanes. I'm playing answering a question with a question, you idiot. Oh, bugger! You win again, bugger!
6: Hail, great Apollo!
0: Great Apollo, hail!
1: Excuse me, do we have to have these sheep in here?
10: Since Apollo has bidden us form teams and the shepherd is on my team, I believe the sheep must stay.
4: Is she here, shepherd?
7: She'll make herself known if you win, Heraclitus. You can't blame her. After all, if you're not the cleverest man in Athens, you abandon her for nothing.
4: Zeus, I hope the subject of flux comes up. I know everything there is to know about flux.
7: Yeah, and I know everything there is to know about flocks. We'll be a great team, boy, a great team.
6: On the order of Apollo, you have formed teams and submitted entertaining team names. Over here we have the enormous knobs.
5: That's us, Socrates.
1: Oh, you.
6: To my right, we have the dim caves.
9: That's us, Plato.
6: Over here. And here, the bucolic faction. And, of course, we welcome all other teams participating. The gods, as you know, love to see us extend the boundaries of human knowledge on subjects such as love, beauty, goodness, dim caves, and flux. We have among us individuals capable of the highest debate ever heard in human history. So we begin with round one. Sport.
0: What?
6: Who won the race in armour at the Isthmian Games in B.C. 414? Would you like me to repeat the question?
1: I would like you to withdraw the question. You ask me, you dare to ask me, who won some ridiculous race?
10: Oh, come on, Mother, he's right. It's a well-known fact. Clever people don't know anything about sport.
6: I must remind you, you would insult Apollo by questioning these intellectual Olympics.
1: But it's preposterous. What are you doing, Aristophanes?
5: Finding the answer.
1: Well, don't.
5: But I know the answer. Race in armour. It's easy. We'll get some points.
1: Points? I know nothing of points.
5: You'd let Plato win, would you?
1: Certainly not.
6: So, for the last time, who won the race in armour, Isthmian Games 414? Hey,
7: put down Eucalyptus. Don't ask me to spell it, mine.
6: Does anyone require the question again? Is everyone happy?
1: I will gladly speak on the subject. What is happiness?
6: Quiet, please. Round two. Aesop's Fables.
5: We'll be fine now, Socrates.
1: Let's see.
6: Were you expecting this sort of thing, Xanthippe?
9: Hold my hand, would you?
6: No, thanks. It's all warm and clammy. Listen, please. The Ploughman and the Frozen Snake. One winter, a ploughman found a snake stiff with cold. He took pity on it, picked it up, and put it under his shirt. When the snake had warmed up against the man's chest, it struck out and killed the ploughman, who, dying, said, "I well deserve it for taking pity on a wicked wretch." Supply the moral of the tale, please, in not more than 20 words. Time's up! Round three. Music. Apollo wishes you to listen to the following pieces and put them in date order of composition. First.
5: Oh!
6: Now the second. And thirdly, listen carefully to this.
1: More questions, I demand! More questions! We're winning, Aristophanes.
0: To think how much I used to love that man. This is the final round, after which I will take your answers to Apollo and return with the name of the winner.
1: It's me, I know it's me.
0: So, final round. Mathematics.
10: Zeus's dandruff, the eyebrows, I'm exhausted. Now, how long can it take Apollo to read a few answers and see who's won?
7: You remember what we put for that Aesop's fable, boy?
10: We ended up with never put a snake in your shirt if you don't want to end up dead, I think.
7: Well, that'd be true enough, ain't it?
10: Listen, friend, this thing with badgers and thistles, I really don't want you to describe what you do, but let me ask, is it possible to do it without the tent pole?
7: Oh, I'd like to see you try.
2: I've lost. I'll have to go to Sicily after all.
9: Oh, don't talk like that. I'm trying to remember. What did we put for the fable again?
2: Perversity of nature does not change under the influence of kindness.
9: Not very snappy, Plato.
2: No, I suppose it wasn't. But on the other hand, it's one of the saddest truths we humans have to learn.
1: I'm sure we won. What did you put for the Aesop thing?
5: Don't rouse my snake unless you're ready for the consequences.
1: You didn't.
5: Why not?
1: Are you playing answer a question with a question?
5: Why are you so obsessed with answering a question with a question, Socrates?
1: I'm not. It's just that Plato and I... Oh, bugger! You've won it again!
0: Apollo has spoken, and I know how much this will mean to everyone here, so I shan't prolong it. In fourth place, with 14 points, the enormous Nobs.
1: What?
0: Tied for second place with 21 were the dim caves and the bucolic faction. But the winners, with 28 points, were... the Wonder Woolies!
1: I feel so humiliated, beaten by a pair of sheep, and not even Athenian sheep.
10: Cassandra was always exceptional.
1: You knew her?
10: Oh, yes. But you know the sad thing? I always assumed I was the brains of the outfit.
1: I didn't know she was so interested in the square of the hypotenuse in a right-angled triangle.
10: Well, it wasn't something we talked about a lot in the old days.
2: He's gone! He's gone!
10: Not Plato?
2: Yes.
10: Oh, Xanthippe, I'm sorry.
2: I just kept telling myself it's all a divine plan, Heraclitus. But at least... you get your sheep back, don't you?
10: No.
2: What? Well, surely she'll stay in Athens.
10: Oh, my Cassandra. I went up to her after the prize giving, Xanthippe, to offer my congratulations. I held out a handful of sweet, fresh grass, and she cut me.
2: No.
10: She walked right past me. Nothing. Ever been cut by a sheep?
2: Not that I remember.
10: They're masters at it.
1: Did you say Plato was going somewhere?
2: To Sicily!
1: Oh, Zeus's thundering buttocks, this is important. Play that stupid question game with me, both of you, right now.
10: Well, do we have to?
1: Have we started?
9: Well, why is this so important, Socrates?
1: Because the little bastard said he used to let me win.
10: Bong!
1: What? Oh, bugger, bugger, bugger, it's true!
0: Farewell, Athens. Farewell, Acropolis Fish Restaurant. And farewell, dear Aristophanes. I will miss the annual exposure of your enormous knob.
5: Thank you, Plato. How very well said.
0: Xanthippe wept when she heard I was going. She's a soft-hearted woman, isn't she?
5: Very.
0: Silly old thing. Between you and me, she said, I love you. I've got nothing to lose telling you this. I love you.
5: Did she? And what did you say?
0: Well, obviously I said, and I jolly well love you too, you silly old thing.
5: Was she glad when you said that?
0: I think she was moved. She ran off crying. And now Sicily awaits. If Socrates asks if I bear him any ill will,
11: Tell him of course I do, and that I hope one day, when his name is known to unborn generations entirely through my works, he'll feel a complete heel. Bye, Aristophanes. I'm catching this ox cart to Piraeus. Keep the knobs up.
2: Bye.
11: Bye.
2: Bye.
11: Bye.
2: Bye, Plato. We'll miss you. Bye.
4: Have you seen?
5: Plato, he's just gone.
4: No. No.
5: That's his cart up there, just where those sheep are crossing. Zeus, his fiery farts. I'll be glad when all those bloody sheep have cleared off again, won't you?
4: I've got to talk to him. Come on!
5: I've already said goodbye.
4: Help me! Hello! The sheep are causing a cart jam! Look! We can catch him!
11: Sheep! I don't believe it! Get out of the way! Come on, don't get... Get up! Shut up! Have you done enough damage in Athens, you bloody no-holes?
4: Plato!
11: You! Get off my ox cart!
4: Give me a minute. Zeus, I've got to... Oh, Zeus, you tell him Aristophanes.
5: He's got to talk to you. He was wrong.
4: You really did... Really?
5: You really did let him win the answering a question with a question game?
11: Yes, I did.
4: Boy, I'm sorry.
11: God,
4: will you? Can you forgive me?
12: Morning in Athens. And what a terrible place it truly be. They've taken my Cassandra, as white as a pressed cheese, delicate as the lamb, wild as the heifer, soft as summer grapes. Ah, they made her a celebrity. Now she's forgot her dear old friends. My only hope is Heraclitus will come home with me. After all, there's nothing to keep him here.
13: Oh, oh!
12: Morning, Oracle. Can I ask you something?
13: Do you want to start?
12: No, one were enough, Tart. I was just wondering about that nonsense t'other night.
13: Our little quiz?
12: What were all that about? Cassandra don't know about no hypotenuses.
14: Apollo punishing the pride of man.
12: Ah.
14: The gods do it all the time, but no one ever sees it coming. Our blindness makes us deserve the punishment all the more, do you see?
12: No. Not really, no. But here comes Heraclitus, my old friend. Oh, look, he's brought everyone to say goodbye.
5: You're not going back to Thessaly, brother?
10: Oh, I considered it, Aristophanes, but I thought, no, I can't be asked.
5: Excellent. Shall we move on to the little song, then?
15: I would like to sing a song, if that's all right.

0: Not putting much of a brave face on things then, Xanthippe.
1: I'll be all right.
0: He's come back. He didn't go to Sicily. And he does love you in a wubble, silly old thing kind of way.
1: Don't.
2: I'm sorry about making free with your bosom like that, Xanthippe. Gosh, it's looking slightly askew now. Shall I just...
3: It's fine.
2: In the end, I couldn't go. I just love that man, you see.
4: Listen, everybody. This is very important. I'm going to be extremely humble. So you forgive me, dear boy?
2: Could you ever doubt it?
4: Are we playing again?
2: Yes.
4: Boom! I win! I win!
5: That was Acropolis Now, with Stephen Moore as Heraclitus, Alan Cox as Aristophanes, Robert Hardy as Socrates, Tom George as Plato, Rosemary Leach as the Oracle, Rachel Atkins as Xanthippe, and Gavin Muir as the Chorus. Acropolis Now was written by Lynn Truss. Technical presentation by Chris Reilly. It was directed in Birmingham by Brian King.

0: Will you have a polo, dear Liza? Dear Liza, will you have a polo, dear Liza? Polo.
1: How very kind of you, dear Henry. I most certainly will. I'll have three or four, or maybe more.
0: But you take the old tube.
1: Because they happen to be my tube of polo, dear Henry. Have one. Mm.
2: Would you credit it? 50-odd years of bake it same old Orvis. Now top brass at Orvis tell me they want an alternative. Still with same wheat germ goodness, but a bit softer like and less crusty. I told them I'm too old to change me ways now. I'll put one at Lads onto it. Very nice, young Harold. If you like that sort of thing.
3: Orvis Handy Look. A new, softer Orvis.
4: Well, come in, Smithers. What is it? Speak up, boy. Orange juice.
5: No, sir. New Kellogg's Rise and Shine.
4: Eh? Finish.
5: And look at this, sir.
4: No peel, no pips, and it's got vitamin C. Well, Smithers, I suppose this is it.
5: What are you doing, sir?
4: Thank you, Governor. Why for three pips to support? Thank you.
3: New Kellogg's Rise and Shine. Now tastes as good as orange juice.
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0: Keeps coming in and playing God Save the Queen.
1: I don't know, but he's not English. No Englishman would keep coming in and playing the national anthem quite like that.
2: He's not English, certainly.
0: Yes. Well, I think he is.
1: Yeah, what do you think he is?
0: I think he's a member of the Moscow State Circus. Mm-hmm.
1: What makes you say that?
0: I was in the washroom the other day chatting to him. He is developing some photographs or something. Mm-hmm. But I asked him what he is doing over here, and he said, I am a member of the Moscow State Circus. So I put two and two together.
2: He's an awfully nice fellow.
1: Awfully nice!
2: But I do wish he wouldn't keep playing God Save the Queen.
1: Well, I quite agree with you. I mean, I like the national anthem. I like to start the day with the national anthem. Quite
0: exactly,
1: frankly.
0: But every other minute I prefer a more sedentary way of life.
2: It's probably because they get so very little chance to play it over there.
1: It's quite amazing, though, how little their Bolshevism has contaminated their music.
0: Practically not at all. They play like absolute angels.
1: They do absolute angels.
0: Absolute angels. They really do. We could do it, some of them over here.
3: Cool.
0: Well, look, I tell you what. Next time he comes in, why don't we grab him and try to indoctrinate him, win him over to our point of view? Jonathan, you lie doggo behind there. Alan, you lull his suspicions by looking fat and contented, symbolise the British way of life. But I'll be behind this thing. Jenny, here he comes. Right! Hello there! Svensky, sit down, we're quite friendly. Guten Morgen, liebe
2: Freunde. You'll have to speak a bit louder! They don't understand a word of English.
0: We in this country enjoy a high standard of living with a considerable measure of political freedom.
2: Under the National Health Service, for 9 and 9 pence a week, we're treated absolutely free.
1: It's no good. It's quite impervious. We'll have to try shock tech.
0: Shock tech is what you have in mind. You stay there. Very good. Hello there, Russian man. You listen to me. I'm going to say something that will change your whole ideology. Now, just you listen to me. Khrushchev.
1: Khrushchev. Khrushchev. No. No good. It's far too negative.
0: Too negative? What do you mean?
1: Well, it's not quite positive enough. Why can't we offer him something positive from our own culture, something encouraging from our way of life, which will persuade him to join us?
0: What have we got? I've got it, trump card. Now listen to me again, Russian man. Pin back your ears. I want you to say after me these words. It's quite simple. Just say after me. Macmillan. Now you try.
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8: I was reading in the paper the other day that a well-known starlet had acquired a pet alligator. Now, this seems to be the in thing these days, exotic pets. And, well, you know me, I don't like to be left behind. So I popped into a rather unusual new pet shop that's opened in Chelsea. It was called Bona Pet.
9: Hello, shop.
8: Anyone there?
3: Hello, I'm Julian. This is my friend Sandy.
6: Excuse us being all covered in hair, but we've just been stripping a borzoi.
3: Well, at least we thought it was a borzoi. When we stripped him, we found it was just a hairy whippy.
8: Well, I must say it's unusual finding you working in a place like this.
6: Oh, we're just filling in. No way, we're filling in between commercials. Oh, yes. We just done one commercial where Jewel was playing this big film director, wasn't you?
9: Oh, yes.
6: And I was supposed to be this big star. Mm. So anyway, we just finished making this million-dollar epic, and I have to say to him, where are you going for your holidays, Bermuda?
3: And I say, no, don't be daft, I'm going to holiday camp.
6: That's right.
3: I'm going to holiday camp. I'm going up holiday camp. Get your own chalet, hot and cold, babysitters laid on. There's simply loads of talent waiting to be discovered.
6: And I say, oh, Fabe! And off we... off we troll to Skegness. Mm. Then we go, what can we do for you?
8: Well, actually, I'm looking for a pet.
6: Oh, yeah. Well, of course, Doc... Of course, dogs are nice.
3: Dogs, yes.
6: Don't you think they're nice, Jules?
3: Very, yes. We've got a plethora of dogs here.
6: Plethora, he's got.
3: How'd you fancy a little chihuahua?
8: No, thank you. No, I don't smoke.
6: Means a Mexican airlift. Mexican airlift. I just thought that was very suitable for you. Oh, you have your poodle. Have your loser.
3: Oh,
6: a poodle. That's a noble beast, don't it, Jewel?
3: Noble, yes.
6: Noble, isn't it?
3: And, you can have them. What? We can have them any colour you like, really. I mean, you got your blue rinse. You got your grey rinse. You can have any colour to match your barnet.
6: Now we're back on the Mexican airlift again.
8: What sort of dog would you recommend?
3: Well, we've got some new strains, what we bred ourselves. There's Cyril, he's half and half, you know. Half King Charles Spaniel, half Fox Terrier. We call him a Fox Cocker.
6: You can have your Doberman Wolfhound, your wire-haired Dalmatian. Then there's Queenie. She's a cross between a German sausage dog and a greyhound.
8: Ah. Sort of grey sausage dog hound.
3: Yes, that's right. She stands 4 foot high with her belly dragging on the ground. Means she may not look much, but she done half go.
8: Well, it's not exactly what I had in mind. What about this little chap on the counter? He seems very quiet and well-behaved. A Yorkshire Terrier, isn't it?
6: Taller than a floor mop.
8: I thought he had a rather long tail.
6: Are you actually set on a dog?
8: Not really, no. I just wanted something out of the ordinary.
3: Well, what about a twin set? Oh, yeah. Twin set would be nice, wouldn't it? Hamster and tortoise. Marvellous for dealing with burglars.
8: What? Hamster and a tortoise for dealing with burglars? Mm. How?
3: Well, the burglar creeps in through the window, see? He sees the hamster sitting there wrinkling his nose and looking all cute. So, he gives a squeal of delight, and while he's bending down going, goochie, goochie, goochie, coo, you creep up behind him and eat him with the tortoise.
8: Well, in the end, I settled for something more exotic and unusual. I mean, it's not everybody in South Kensington goes walkies with an orangutan. Very intelligent beast. I sent him out to get the newspapers, but unfortunately, I haven't seen him since. Or the papers. Or the newsagent, for that matter. I offered a reward and circulated a description, but people keep bringing me Edward Braden.
6: Oh, him, great airy fool.
10: Once upon a time, there was an engineer. Choo-choo Charlie was his name, we hear. He had an engine and he sure had fun. He used good and plenty candy to make his train run.
11: Charlie says, love my good and plenty. Charlie says, really rings the bell. Charlie says, love my good and plenty. Don't know any other candy that
9: well.
12: Yes, it's for you. It's your dinner. It's called Cupboard Love. Cupboard Love's different. Comes in a packet, not a tin. See this foil pouch? Keeps it moist and squeezy. That's right. It's a new kind of cat food. Moist. It's good for you. Like it?
13: New Cupboard Love. What the well-cared-for cat has for dinner.
14: I hope you're not hungry, dear Henry, I've just burnt the roast and I've ruined the sponge.
15: 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After I've been working...
14: Henry, I've got me secret supply.
15: You don't mean...
14: Polo mints.
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30: We present I'm Sorry I Haven't a Clue, the antidote to panel games. At the piano is Colin Searle and your chairman is Humphrey Littleton.
0: Hello and welcome. I'm afraid to say that the programme's got into a bit of trouble. A listener has accused the programme of encouraging people to laugh at unpleasant, sick and ugly things. And here are four of them. Tim Brooke Taylor and Willie Russell on my right. Graham Garden and Barry Cryle on my left. And we launch ourselves now into the first game, which is the ad-lib poem. I'm going to give someone the first line of a poem, and they continue until I buzz them, thus, and the next person continues. And I think we'll start with you, Barry. This is up your street, I think. Here's your first line.
1: Yes.
0: There's a seaside place called Stanley that's noted for soldiers and sheep.
1: It used to get rather noisy, but now the whole place is asleep. You could hear a pin drop in the morning. You could hear a pin drop in the night.
2: There were pins dropping here. There were pins dropping there. Grenade pins, which isn't quite right. For it's never been a happy mix, the military and sheep.
1: Was that an aside?
0: Try and get us back into Scansion, will you, Graham?
3: I'm glad you stopped him there, Humph. He was going to be rather cheap. Not a million miles from Stanley lives a penguin whose name is Bruce.
4: His real name is Peregrine. He wants to behave, misbehave. This is an excuse. Now, Peregrine, a lofty bird was he.
1: Ran right down Stanley High Street, right to the edge of the sea. Did something there that was dreadful, that made all the penguins there scoff.
2: Have you ever seen a penguin when he's taking his dinner jacket off?
0: And Barry wins that one to make up for his disappointment. We go on. I think we've got time for another one. And we'll ask you, Tim, to start this one. Here's your first line.
4: Thank you, Hal.
0: Little Miss Muffet sat at the bus stop eating her takeaway meal.
4: Little Miss Muffet sat at the bus stop eating her takeaway meal.
1: Were you ever an announcer?
4: Well, down came a spider, sat down beside her, because he wanted to have a great... I got it right the first time, feel. Because he's a bit of a heel. Now, this spider, his name was Peregrine. A Peregrine spider was he.
1: Miss Muffet said, now think on Peregrine. You'll not get your legs over with me.
0: All right, well done, Barry. You win that one. And we go on now.
4: But he did.
0: Go on to the point where I flick through the yellow pages and choose the profession for which our teams will provide appropriate guests.
4: Stop.
0: At the ball at the end of the program. I'm going to flick through now, and if you stop me, we'll see where we end up.
1: Stop.
0: I haven't started. Do it again.
4: Stop, stop.
0: R. Yes, R. We are actually at R. And we can have reproduction arms manufacturers, respirator manufacturers. You don't look enthusiastic at all.
1: No.
0: Removals?
1: No.
4: No.
1: No.
0: What about if I make it removal men? Will you tackle that one?
1: No.
0: Right. So we carry on now. Now, I think I'm going to ask you to do late arrivals at the end of the programme at the removal men's ball, whether you like it or not. Here's a new game now called Political Interview. This is a serious version of what happens on Panorama. One team is the interviewer and the other is the leading politician being questioned, and you can alternate the parts there. Team A's task is to ask the most difficult questions, and Team B's task is to wriggle out of the tight corners. And the winning team receives a life-size model of Margaret Thatcher. The losing team receives 5 life-size models. Graham and Barry now, you're the interviewing team.
1: Right.
3: Minister, could you explain how it is that we have here a photograph of you, stark naked, in the company of 12 goats?
4: Yes. Mine is a farming constituency, as you know well, Robin.
1: Minister, if I may pursue the point for a moment, one of the goats appears to be wearing stockings and suspenders.
2: That is my lady wife. A saint-like creature.
3: If indeed it is your lady wife, and who are we to doubt it, why is she then not wearing a wedding ring?
4: She is not wearing a wedding ring because she couldn't get it over her hoof. Could be a bit of a giveaway, but no.
1: Leaving aside your lady wife, which I believe you do from time to time.
4: Only when I lost the will.
1: Who are the other 11 goats, Minister?
2: Derby County football team. As you can see from the picture, they're taking an early bath.
4: Jolly good tea.
3: Yes, I had wondered about that, Minister. Why, in fact, are you all in a jacuzzi together?
4: This takes a little bit of explaining, but you see, I misunderstood my campaign manager. I thought he said I should woo the floating goat.
0: Well done, Tim. And I'm going to ask you, Tim and Willie, to do the interviewing. And Tim, will you start off?
4: Certainly. Could you explain why, Minister? £2 million from your campaign fund has been transferred to your private bank account?
3: Well, first of all, may I say I'm very, very glad. Very, very, very glad. Very glad indeed. You, and I may say that you have asked this very good, very, very good, this very, very, very good, this very good question. Thank you.
2: Perhaps, Minister, the question being so good and you, you so glad, perhaps you would answer it.
1: Gladly. Gladly. And what a good question it was. Now, the explanation is extremely simple to any decent, straight-thinking man. What was it again, the question? The transfer of the campaign funds to my private account. I've got wind...
2: Which is why they've never televised Parliament.
1: Very good interjection. I'd heard.
4: Man with your mouth.
1: I had heard of an impending robbery at campaign headquarters. So what safer and more sane measure could there be than to transfer the aforementioned funds to the safety of my private account.
4: In the Cayman Islands?
3: Yes, it is indeed in the Cayman Islands.
4: Yes,
3: and
4: yes,
3: what safer and more convenient place could there be than my bank in the Cayman Islands, where, I may also say, the door to my beach house is always open to any constituent who just feels like flying over there and popping in at any time of the day to one of my regular clinics. And where they will, I assure them, be warmly received and with a very friendly welcome by my staff and her big friend.
2: Not them.
0: Right. Singing Sprint is the title of the next game. In this round, one team sings a song as fast as they can and then the opposing team must beat their time. And I have a stopwatch here somewhere in which I'll time you. And the song, of course, will be accompanied by Colin Sell at the piano, who'll play the introduction. The song is As Time Goes By. And who should we start with? Let's start with you, Barry and Graham. See how fast you can sing it.
5: You must remember this. Kiss, side to side. Fundamental things of life as time goes by. And when your loves woo, they still say, I love you, I'll never forget why. Remember what future brings as time goes by. Moonlight love songs never out of date. Hearts full of passion, jealousy and hate. Woman needs man and man is heaven made that no one can deny. It's still the same old story. A fight for love and glory. A case of do or die. The world will all throw your love as time goes by.
0: That was 2 minutes, 18 seconds. And it's your turn now, Tim and Willie.
6: You must remember this.
1: Diction, yes. Missed three words out as well.
0: I understood every word of it. That was 4 seconds and makes you the outright winner.
6: It's a new record, I believe.
1: Sing it again, Sam.
0: The Harold Pinter Joke Playhouse is the name of the next game. And in this, this is a new game. In it, each team will present a joke in such a way that we can appreciate its full dramatic and emotional impact. Complete with dramatic pauses. Tim and Willie, you go first.
6: Oh, God. Oh, no.
8: Hello, Harry. Everything tickety-boo?
6: Oh, God.
8: Oh, God.
6: The bitch.
8: The bitch? Something wrong with your dog, is there?
6: It's my wife.
8: Your wife?
6: Mm.
8: Marjorie?
6: Mm.
8: Oh.
6: She's gone.
8: Oh. Gone. Gone, has she? Sainsbury's?
6: No! No, she's gone to the West Indies.

0: she? Science bridge?
1: No! No, she's gone to the West Indies.
0: West Indies, that's nice.
1: Not nice, she's gone!
0: Oh.
1: Gone to the West Indies!
0: Oh. Jamaica?
1: No.
0: Oh.
1: She went up her own accord.
0: Oh, sorry to hear that.
1: Right. Okay. There's a series in that.
2: Mm. There was a long pause.
1: It's called Crossroads.
3: Right, Graham and Barry.
4: Come in, Verger. Thank you, Vicar. Everything tickety-boo? I heard one of them London folk try to say that. Everything is, as you say, tickety. And what isn't tickety is certainly boo.
5: Glad to hear it, Vicar.
4: You haven't seen... No, you wouldn't.
5: Jamaica? Oh, no.
4: I was just thinking.
5: Thinking, Vicar?
4: Yes, I was just thinking. I would choose as my text for the sermon tonight, The Widow's Mite.
5: Widow's Mite. Well, I shouldn't. I shouldn't. God love you, sir, I shouldn't.
4: Why?
5: There are only two in the village. And they both do.
3: We'll go on with sing-along. In this round, each panelist has to sing along with a disc. Once the tune and tempo have been established, the sound of the disc will disappear and the panelist will be left on his own. Or her own. After an embarrassing pause, the disc comes back and the panelist scores points if he's still with it. And we shall judge this from audience response. So it's up to you, audience. Cool. Now, Graham.
6: Hello.
3: Graham, the record you're going to sing along with is Wunderbar by Zara Leander.
4: Thank you. How terrific.

0: Oh, it's clearly wunderbar. 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I would die, dear, for you gladly. You're divine, dear, and you're mine, dear. Wunderbar, wunderbar. There's a favorite star above. What a bright, shiny star.
1: Wunderbar! What a lovely. Oh, come on.
2: Very good, Graham. The reason that went on for so long, we were all waiting for Sara Leander to come in. Anyway, Willie Ruston, it's your turn now, and your song is Uptown Girl by Billy Joel.
3: Oh.
2: This should be good.
3: Bad luck, Billy.

0: world. 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I'm going to try calling Uptown Girl. She's been living in a bright red world as long as anyone with can't read this. And now she's looking for a downtown man. That's what I am.
1: John Snagg sings Debbie Harry.
2: Okay, yes, you were a bit adrift there, Willie. Never mind.
0: I think he was.
2: Barry, this needs no introduction.

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2: I can't make out whether you were ahead of it or... But you weren't on it, that's one thing for certain.
0: I wasn't on the poe at that right
2: so
0: moment.
2: So no marks. No marks to you, Barry, and we go on to Tim. It all rests with you now, Tim.
3: Good luck.
2: Your song is Pop Goes the Weasel by Anthony Newley.
4: Half a pound of tuppenny rice, half a pound of treacle, that's the way the money goes, pop goes the weasel.
5: Yeah.
4: Half a pound of tuppenny rice, half a pound of treacle, that's the way the money goes, pop goes the weasel. Every night when I go out, the weasel's on the table. Take a stick and knock it off, pop goes the weasel.
5: Pop goes the weasel.
2: Tim wins that one. Very near that was. Not there, but very near. Okay, well done. Now, we're going on to play the game called Bordeaux. We've played it a few times now, and in fact, it's your throw, Tim, to start. What did you throw? Sorry, we can't see from here.
3: I threw a dice.
0: A die, not a dice. That's dice is plural. Let's say the people you get playing Bordeaux these days. Vicar.
3: I threw a five and I've landed. Oh, dear.
6: You moved eight.
3: Yes. Yes, but I went down a snake.
6: Oh, sorry.
0: And VAT.
3: You'll pick up a card. You may now build hotels or take everybody else's hotels, whether they like it or not. You are now called Sir Charles Forte.
2: Right, Barry?
0: Oh.
3: Got two die. I'll come tomorrow. You'd be...
6: Two dices.
0: You be quiet, Tim Rye. Double three. Oh, well, here we go. Oh. Community chest again?
6: Try some linkers for it.
0: No, I'll take the card. Let's... You are Bo Derek.
3: Oh.
0: Act your way out of a paper bag. No, wait. Throw again. No, oh, better. That's eight. So it's one, two, three, four, five. Oh, no. Six, seven, eight. I'm out. I must be out.
3: No, of not. Your mind, yes. Or?
0: STP square.
2: Okay. That leaves you, Willie Rushton, to play now.
7: Where have you put the die, dice, or dose?
3: On the Bordeaux.
7: Ooh, six.
3: Ooh, nothing.
7: I was in the library of Miss Peacock. Pick up a card. You have an antisocial disease. That'll teach you to go into the library with Miss Peacock. With a rope.
2: Right, Graham, go ahead.
6: It's my turn up to that.
2: Still got a bit of time.
6: Oh, two and a one, that's three. I can't remember. They're the top hat and the boot, and you're the little racing car, aren't you?
0: No, I'm the truss. So I'm still the truss.
6: I'm still the Sydney Opera hat.
0: Yes, indeed.
3: And I'm truss house 40.
6: So I move my piece three places.
0: Oh. You need truss after that.
6: I get another chance card. Oh, and I've got a blackmail card. Blackmail card, collect £10,000 from the player on your right in return for the photograph with the goats.
2: We're ahead, Barry, we're ahead.
6: Do I get another throw?
2: No, we're going to suspend that one till next week, because once again we've reached a very interesting point and we'd like to keep up the suspense. That's what the trust is for. Now, come to the point, where I... Order. We come to the point where I ask the teams to announce their late arrivals at the removal men's ball.
0: We've moved.
2: Anybody can start.
6: Welcome, please, the Sweet family and their three sons, Peter, Paul and Peregrine. That's the 3P Sweet.
8: Will you welcome, please, Mr. and Mrs. Unbreakable Object here. Oops, crash, sorry. And their son, Ivan, Unbreakable Object here. Oops, crash, sorry. And his aunt, Hope. Hope you're well insured, mate.
6: Look, there's Mr. and Mrs. Drawers. And there's son, Chester.
8: Yes.
6: He's a tall boy.
0: Should we get wall-to-wall carpet over now?
3: Let's save it till a little bit later.
7: Here's someone you may never have met. The We've Dropped the Becksteins, and their son, FNL, We've Dropped the Becksteins.
0: The Swedish Partners.
6: Oh, yeah.
0: Leaf turned down a bit. And last time I saw it, it wasn't broken.
3: Having just moved house and had trouble with carpet, I'd like to introduce Mr. and Mrs. Mate and their curiously inaccurate daughter, the curiously inaccurate Esther Mate. Ooh, there's a lot of feeding in that, I'll tell you. Ooh,
0: Mr. and Mrs. Here Than We Thought, and their daughter Maureen Here Than We Thought.
8: Mr. and Mrs., you're not expecting us to carry that, and their daughter. Surely you're not expecting us to...
0: Mr. and Mrs. Get the Piano In, and their son Howard You Get the Piano In.
2: This is where
0: Mrs.
2: I have
0: Down
2: to...
0: and Push, and their son Ben Down and Push. Oh, there's Van Johnson and Mary Pickford.
6: Yeah, with wardrobe.
2: So this is where, on behalf of all the teams and myself, goodbye.
9: Harry Cryer, Graham Garden, Tim Brooke Taylor and Willie Rushton were being given silly things to do by Humphrey Littleton, with Colin Sell setting some of them to music. The programme was produced by Paul Mayhew Archer.
10: Tickly raw, that's what Vic cough drops are for. Tastes like a sweet, soon like a medicine. Vic cough drops.
11: You know, some marmalades get some of their tang from added flavoring. While Robertson's Golden Shred gets all of its tang from Seville oranges. What would you rather have for breakfast?
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0: We present Bill Kerr, Sidney James, Andre Melly, and Kenneth Williams in...
1: Hancock's Arthur.
0: At some time or other, each of us gets the message, the chance to do or die. And when there's only fourpence halfpenny between you and starvation, the message is very clear, especially if your name happens to be Tony Hancock.

0: Andre, are you sure Sir James didn't say what he wanted us for?
1: No, Mr. James said you were to be at his flat at 12 o'clock.
0: We'll soon know what gives. Come on, Tub, hurry up. Stop dawdling, you. Tub! Oh, for Pete's sake. Where's he got to now?
1: Oh, there he is, back there, talking to that pavement artist.
0: Tub, come on, we're in a hurry.
2: Yes, sir. Yeah, very good.
3: Oh, thank you very much, Garvis.
2: Of course, I'm an artist myself.
3: I thought you were.
2: Yes, yes. Yes, you can tell by the way I use my shirt as a paint rag.
3: Yes, it's very good.
2: Of course, I started off as a pre-Raphaelite.
3: Really?
2: Yes. Mm. Now, I found they weren't doing anything for me, so I voted Methodist.
3: Well.
2: Anyway, getting back to me painting, yes. I'm what you might call an impressionist.
3: Interesting.
2: I'll show you. Look, yeah. What do you think of this one?
3: Yeah.
2: Hello, Archie.
4: Hello, Pat.
2: Well.
3: Very good. Very good indeed.
2: Of course, that's only two voices.
3: Yeah.
2: Actually, I'd like to be able to do the Radio Revelers.
3: So would I.
2: Wouldn't we all? Anyway, this painting, Lark,
3: yeah.
2: What I wanted to tell you about was this Barney I had with Alfred Munnings.
3: Oh, yes. Yeah.
2: Alfred Munnings,
3: yes,
2: you know.
3: Yes, I know. Yeah, very...
2: It was at the Royal Academy. I painted a little work of art entitled Sunset Over Sydney Harbour Bridge.
3: Oh, yes.
2: Do you know what Munnings thought it was?
3: What?
2: Fried egg and herringbone.
3: No.
2: Of course, outside of horses, he doesn't know, you know.
3: No, I didn't.
2: Hey, he gave this painting a right going over.
3: Yeah.
2: What he didn't say about it.
3: Mm-hmm.
2: He came up to me and in front of the critics, he said, do you know what he said?
3: What
2: is it?
3: He didn't.
2: He did? What is it, he what? Said? It's like a red rag to a bull to a painter.
3: Of course it is.
2: Well, I wasn't having it. I told him straight. I said to him, if you can't interpret that picture, Alf, I said, you're not much of an artist, I said.
3: Yeah.
2: It took me years to do that painting, I said.
3: Mm.
2: It's obvious what it is, I said.
3: Mm.
2: You can't mistake it, I said.
3: Mm.
2: It was me talking.
3: Was it?
2: Yes. It speaks for itself, I said. I'm not boring you.
3: No, I don't.
2: You know, I do sometimes.
3: Yes.
2: Anyway, I've expressed my soul in that painting, I said.
3: Yeah.
2: You look at that painting, you see me, I said.
3: Mm.
2: You look in the catalogue, you'll see what it's called.
3: Mm.
2: So he did. What do you think?
3: What?
2: It wasn't one of mine at all.
3: No?
2: It was one of his own, upside down.
3: Cool.
0: Hey, Tub, get a move on.
2: All right, I'm coming. Can I have a word with my artist friend?
1: Oh, hurry up, we're late.
0: That's Sir James' place over there. Bang on the door. Yes?
2: Charming. Is Mr. James in?
5: Are you investigating the 5,000 forged cup final tickets?
2: No.
5: The bag snatching along Bayswater Road?
2: No.
5: The dog switching at White City?
2: No.
5: Come in. Second door on the left. You'll have to wait outside. Mr. James is holding a board meeting.
6: Yeah, no, good. Hold on. Sorry, sit down.
7: And now, gentlemen, the board meeting having been declared open, we will proceed to the first item on the agenda. Reading of the minutes of the last meeting. Pray silence for our honorary secretary, Edwardian Fred.
8: Mr. Chairman, gentlemen. Here are the minutes of the board meeting of Sir James Enterprises held on 17th of May 1954 in the recreation yard of Dartmoor Prison in the county of Devonshire. After a quick look round for the bogies, the meeting was declared open. And the treasurer arose to make his report as follows. Item one, financial report. Gentlemen, I have very bad news. Last year, the syndicate made a financial loss of bang, bang, bang. Item two, election of new treasurer. Enter the law, meeting hurriedly abandoned.
7: Tough, Fred. Since then, as you know, gentlemen, I have combined the duties of chairman and treasurer, and I now call upon myself to give the financial report for this year. Gentlemen, fellow shareholders, I am pleased to announce at the end of the fiscal year our various enterprises were showing a profit. Thank you very much. The profit is made up as follows. Armed robbery, £250,000. Unarmed robbery, two lollipops and a bag of jelly babies. Gentlemen, there are cowards amongst us. Other monies received, protection £200,000, smash and grab raids £163,000, and bank robberies £742,000. Income tax paid, 15 and 6. Gentlemen, I feel a vote of thanks is due to our accountant, Briefcase Bertie. Right, I will pass on your thanks next time I visit him. Now, gentlemen, I come to rather a sad piece of news. gentlemen, I regret to announce that we have been reluctantly forced to close down a forgery department at Shepherd's Bush.
4: Shame! Shame!
7: Quiet, please. Quiz. Gentlemen, I assure you it was only after due thought and careful consideration have been given. Quiet, please. Quiet. Quiet, please. Gentlemen, it was through no fault of our own. Production costs are rising. The price of raw materials is going up and up. Why, do you realize, gentlemen, every half crown we were turning out was costing us 2 and 8 pence to make? We had no alternative. We had alternative. End of report.
8: Thank you, Mr. Chairman. I move we accept the report, and I hereby declare a dividend of 63.5% on all 5 shilling shares.
7: Now, your attention, please, gentlemen. Your attention, please. One thing before you go. Any members who specialize in shoplifting at the co-op are in future advised to give their share numbers, as we want to get the divvy as well. Now, good day, gentlemen. Oh, by the way, if any of you have thought of any new fiddles we haven't tried yet, don't forget the suggestion box on your way out. I've had it. Well, that's that for another year.
0: Hiya, Sid. Mr. James.
7: Oh, Billy. Hancock. I'm sorry I kept you waiting. Company business, you know. Come in, make yourself at home. Sit down. Cigar?
0: Thanks. Big ones, aren't they?
7: Nothing but the best, boy. Nothing but the best.
0: Yes. Would you light it for me? I can't quite reach the other end.
7: There you are.
0: That's right.
7: I expect you're wondering why I asked you to come and see me.
0: Well, yes, it ain't crossed... crossed our minds. I don't think I'll have any more of this cigar now. I'll keep the other yard or so till later.
9: Well, now, what's in your mind, Sid?
7: Well, I've got a proposition to put to you.
9: We accept.
0: We haven't heard it yet.
9: We've got 4 pence between us, there's 2 weeks' rent owing, and you want to hear it.
0: It may not be honest. Do you know what he is? He'd shoot his own grandmother if she wasn't faster on the draw. Listen, we'll hear what he's got to say first. Now, carry on, Mr. James. What's the offer?
7: Well, I'll tell you. Yes. Summertime is nearly upon us, and I've thought of a way to make money out of it.
9: You're not going into the umbrella business?
7: No. Holiday camps.
0: What about them?
7: I'm going to open one. At least my company is. We bought a site on the south coast. All we want is someone to run it for us. And that's where you two come in.
0: We don't know anything about holiday camps.
7: You've seen the wooden horse, Albert R.N., Colditz story?
0: Yes.
7: Well, go and see him again and start tomorrow.
0: Now, wait a minute. Why pick on us? Why can't you do it yourself?
7: Because I don't look the part. I haven't got a homely face. Whereas you, Hancock, just right.
0: Do you think so?
7: Yeah, kind-hearted, trustworthy.
0: Oh, you mustn't. After all...
7: You know what?
0: What?
7: You've got charm.
0: Well, I... Yes, I suppose I have, really.
7: You know that... That warm smile that lights up the whole room.
0: Yes, I know what you mean, yes. It makes my eyes sort of shine, doesn't it? You know, that sort of pure beauty that comes from within. It's clean living, you see, and I'm good to me mother. You can see the light over the back of my head, can't you?
7: I think I'd better take you down to have a look at the place. I want to open it as soon as possible. Get in before the other camps start up.
0: And it's me dimple that does it. You can see it better when I turn my head round a bit, see? And, of course, looking so young helps. I mean, it's exercise, keeps me body slim and all that sort of thing.
7: Yeah. Now, look. There's a lot of money to be made at this holiday camp, Lark. Why, in a year or two, you might even become another Billy Bunter. Let's go. We can get down there in 2 or 3 hours.
0: Keep your skin soft, that's the secret. Cucumber slices on the face, last thing at night. Gets rid of all the wrinkles. I grow my own, you know. Cucumbers, not the... No. Well, you know how it is.

0: Mind you, me profile is probably me best feature. Of course, I wouldn't like to say either way.
1: Yeah. Well, here we are. Full with Cove holiday camp.
0: Where?
2: All I can see is a derelict army camp.
1: Should we go in?
0: You're not going to try and turn this into a holiday camp?
1: Certainly. I bought it cheap off George Dawson.
0: It hasn't been used for years. Look at it. Half a dozen sandbags, parade ground full of weeds, and 16 broken down Nissan nuts.
1: Those are the chalets. 15 quid a week, them. Extra with a roof.
0: Oh, naturally, yes.
2: Holiday camp, it's covered with slit trenches.
1: That's the Venetian corner. Fill them up with water and put some gondolas in them.
0: Put some gondolas? Where's the beach?
1: Over there, not 200 yards away.
0: Oh, yes, very pleasant. Just duck under the barbed wire, nip over the assault course. They can romp about to their heart's content.
1: Look, listen, I tell you, this is a perfect site for a holiday camp. Everything we need. Cookhouse, recreation room.
2: You can't do it, Sid. The place is in such a bad shape. It'd take a year of hard work to make it look like a slum.
1: Look, we're opening on Monday, so get cracking. We should have quite a crowd arriving. I've sent all the publicity out. Come to Ancock's holiday camp. See the English Riviera. The Cairns on the Dorset coast.
2: Well, that bit's true. It's covered with them. Baked beans, bully beef, condensed milk.
1: Look, you've got 3 days to get it cleaned up. I want a place looking spick and span by Monday morning. There's nothing wrong with it. Ideally situated. You couldn't wish for better surroundings to spend a holiday in. And I want...
0: What was that?
1: Oh, didn't I tell you? It's the long-range artillery school practicing. Don't worry, they all pass over the camp and fall into the sea. Well, most of them, anyway. Well, I'm off. Got some business to attend to at the bank. Should be closed by now. See ya.
2: Well, all the best.
3: Most of them fall in the sea.
0: Well, I suppose we'd better start. Send for Andre. We could do with some glamour around the place.
2: Come on, let's get going. There's 10 acres of ground to be ploughed and those pillboxes to be demolished and all those huts to be repaired. Oh, and a swimming pool to be dug and by...
0: Well, that's the swimming pool taken care of.

0: Well, that's one less chalet to clean every morning.
1: Oh, what an improvement. 3 days' work and you'd hardly recognize the place.
0: True, true.
1: All the roofs put on and the walls mended, 10 acres of ground leveled out, the beach cleaned up, concrete piles laid, boilers installed, drains dug, golf course built, dance hall put up.
2: Yeah, all we've got to do now is put the curtains up and arrange the flowers in the chalet.
1: Well, don't look at me. I'm not doing that as well.
0: Well, I must admit we've done... You've done very well, Andre.
1: How many people have we got coming?
2: 200.
0: There's got to be trouble about the beds.
2: Why?
0: We've only got 6. I know. One chance. We've got one chance. Late night dancing, early morning PT, keep them on the go.
1: Well, that cook you hired isn't going to help matters either. He's always drunk.
0: What, Higgins? Higgins drunk? Come, you're mistaken. I've known Higgins for many years now. A more temperate man you couldn't wish to meet. He signed the pledge that night he staggered up the pub just as the circus went by. But I shall have to look into this. If Higgins has been it in the bottle again, I shall have no alternative but to ask him to turn his hat in.
2: It's too late for that now. Look, here comes the first coach load.
1: Oh, it's going to be trouble when they find out they're paying £20 a week to live in a converted army camp, right in the middle of an artillery range.
2: With a drunken cook.
0: All right, don't rub it in. We'll have to bluff them. Keep them at it. Get some games going. Paper chase across the moors when the mist comes up. With a bit of luck, we might lose half of them. Here they come, right now, me happy laughing redcoats. Get the smiles on, flash the old choppers. Welcome, campers, welcome. Chickity snitch, idy eye, odio. That's the old camp war cry. Everybody's happy at Hancock's. God dear. Now, come along, campers. Let's have the old war cry back. 1, 2, 3, chickity snitch.
3: Built up.
0: Hello. Oh, no trouble. Chalet number 7 in the guardhouse. Come on now, campers. Uncle Tony's the name. We're all going to get along fine, aren't we? Just one big happy family. Let's all turn around and shake hands with our neighbour. It may be the last time you see him. Sorry. Just a joke. Good old Uncle Tony. Come on now, line up in twos. Let's have a look round the camp, shall we? See what delights await you. Oh, you're going to love it here. You're going to have a wonderful time. Chickity snitch, hidey hi. Everybody down! Right, on your feet for a recount. Allsop.
4: Here.
0: Agnew.
4: Here.
0: Bradley.
4: Here.
0: Brown.

0: so, campers, leaving the Persian ballroom, we pass on to the pride of our establishment, the exotic, exciting, colorful Spanish room.
1: Where?
0: The Nissenut with the two onions over the door.
2: Attention, campers. Are you hungry? Because it's food time at Hancock's. Come and get it. There's porridge enough for everyone. Rah, rah, rah.
0: Hear that, campers. Dinner. Lovely din-din cooked by our own Uncle Higgins. Let's all line up and conger over the dining hall. Chickity-stitch, hidey-eye, odio.
1: Why don't you belt up?
0: My friend. Happy camper. Ho, ho, ho. We're going to have to do something special to brighten you up, aren't we? Go on, up it. Come on, campers, to the dining hall. Follow Uncle Tony. I came, I saw, I conquer. I came, I saw, I conquer. Higgins, déjeuner est servi. I said déjeuner. Whop out the porridge. Good lad, you can serve me chicken in the private room.
1: Dear miss!
3: Can I help you, sir?
1: What's there to do round this place?
3: Have you tried the tennis court?
1: Tennis court? Two frying pans, a dumpling across a bit of lace curtain. I'm going to complain to the management. I paid by 50 my top floor.
0: That's it, campers. Enjoy yourself. It's hilarious at Hancock's. My word, what have we got here? A slacker. Ha, ha, ha. Come now, sir. We mustn't sit here reading, must we? We must get up and jump about. Come on. Into the swimming pool. Up. 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I got your shelly number. Fish me out. 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

0: Ho, ho. 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Bury old Uncle Tony in the sand. That's it. Lovely children, madam. Pardon?
1: Oh, nothing to do with you.
0: Get out of it. Go on. Get out. Get out. I'll give you a clap on the ear. I'll give you a clap. Get your spade out of me, Ed. You hit me with that. Go on, just try. I'll give you such a backhander. Right around. Right,
1: ma'am!
0: Ho, ho. Hello, madam. Ha. Just wrestling with little Ernie here. Sweet child. Ha, ha.
1: Ma'am, this fat bloke was going to clout me right back.
0: Ah, yes. Well done. Ah, nothing like a handful of sweet stuffed in the mouth, is there? Chickity snitch, you're off, kind old Uncle Tony. Come on, kiddies, let's all go and play hopscotch on the cliff edge. God, dear, dear.
2: Come along, campers. Hurry up and finish your supper, because we have some wonderful entertainments arranged for you this evening in various parts of the camp. International artists from every corner of the globe have been brought along here at great expense for your enjoyment at no extra charge. Just about to start in the Spanish room, authentic flamenco singing and dancing by Antonio Hancockio and Belero Carrillo.
0: Now listen, have you got it all clear?
3: Yeah. 8 o'clock. The Spanish room.
0: Spanish room.
3: Two quick choruses, yeah. On with the turbans, into the Persian room, oriental magic, the rope trick.
0: That's it. Up the rope, across the rafters into the American bar, the Johnny Ray Cruden act with the tears, swim out of there into the theatre for the concert party.
3: Look, Tony, we'll never do it. Why couldn't you be satisfied with just one show for the whole camp?
0: But all the big holiday camps have umpteen different shows going on at once.
3: Yeah, but they've got enough performers to do it. We've got two.
0: Well, we'll just have to get a wiggle on now. Shut up and climb into the Spanish gear. We're on. Higgins! On the piano, lad. Ole. And this finger clicking ruin your nails.
1: Ole! Ole!
0: Right. Paralyzed them. Quick, turban on. Turban on. Persian room.
4: Greetings, we bring you magic from the Orient. Ali Ben Hancock of the Rashid El Khan.
0: Sling the rope up. Catch it, Andre. Good girl.
4: Pussy. We climb up the rope and disappear.
1: Get up, Renek.
0: Come get on. Your foot on me, T. Quick along the rafters. American suits on. Get the American suits on. Right, jump.
3: Boys and girls, look who's dropped in. Johnny Ray.
0: Wait a minute. Wait a minute, I haven't got my hearing aid on yet. Right. Oh, what a night.
4: Oh, what a night, folks.
0: It's really bright. Oh, it's bright. Oh, what a night, folks. It's really bright. Oh, oh, oh, oh. All these crepe soles done after all your feet.
3: Quick, into the theatre, the concert party.
0: Okay. Right. Red nose is on. 4 foot long cardboard shoes. Music. That is the monologue. It was falling with snow on the equator, and the icebergs were melting fast. When all of a sudden, from out of the blue...
3: I see. Why has a rabbit got a shiny nose?
0: I've no idea. Tell me, why has a rabbit got a shiny nose?
3: Because its powder puff is at the other end.
0: Because its powder... I don't mention that. But don't forget, folks, though those clouds may be grey and life don't seem worth living, just remember, and when you're smiling...
5: When you're smiling, the whole world smiles at you. Good evening, friends.
6: follow that.

0: Fine mess you made of my holiday camp, didn't you? Only open a week and I've had nothing but complaints.
1: Complaints? I can't understand it. What about?
0: Everything. The grub. Except they kept finding shrapnel in the cottage pie.
2: Well, I can't...
0: The only reason the egg and spoon races were so popular was because it was the only way they could get a decent meal. 200 campers here a week ago and there's only 3 left. And they're still here because they're under the rubble.
3: Well, it wasn't our fault. It was that shelling. They kept dropping them short. And at the end, we had more swimming pools than we had campers.
4: We're very sorry, Mr. James.
0: Yeah, don't worry about it. I don't mind.
4: You're not annoyed that the camp was a failure?
0: Of course not. I was counting on it. I knew that between you and the shells, the place would be wrecked. I made a packet out of it.
1: How?
0: I copped 40,000 quid's worth of insurance. In fact, my fellow company directors are so pleased with the venture that we decided to open up another camp.
3: Where?
0: In America. And I want you 3 to run that one as well.
4: Oh, good.
1: How wonderful.
0: Yeah, look, we picked a perfect site for it. Just run it the same way as you run this one, and we should clean up again. I booked your boat tickets. You'll leave South Southampton the first thing in the morning.

0: Come along now, campers. I'm sure you're just going to love our little old ranch way out here in the Nevada desert. Me and my two partners are sure going to try and make it mighty comfortable, so chickity-snitch, kids. Don't forget to book your coach trips around the Mushroom Cloud. Get your Geiger counters at the gate. The bus leaves the camp every day at 2 o'clock. 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IDI. Good health.
1: This has been Hancock's Half Hour with Tony Hancock, Bill Kerr, Sidney James, Andre Melle, Kenneth Williams, and Dennis Wilson. Incidental music was composed by Wally Stott and recorded by the BBC Augmented Review Orchestra, conducted by Harry Rabinowitz. The script was written by Ray Galton and Alan Simpson, and the program, which was recorded, was produced by...

0: often tastes nicer than Cadbury's Dairy Milk.
1: Oh.
0: Lovely, isn't it? Mm. And as anyone can see, every bar is chunky.
2: Magic.
3: Yeah.
0: That's because there's a glass and a half of full cream milk in every half pound. That's why, sir, nothing tastes nicer.

0: bring out the Branston. Because the crisp vegetables and the one and only tangy sauce in Branston pickle bring out the best in your food.
1: If you're paying this kind of money for a car, you'd want it to have a touch of style, legroom, four doors, and all that. And if this is what you had in mind, you don't even have to pay that kind of money for the new Skoda Super Estelle.
2: Skoda's new Super Estelle puts the man in the street
3: and his dog
2: on the road.

0: I'm crunching my polo, dear Liza, I'm crunching my polo, dear Liza, crunching.
1: The nicest thing about the mint with the hole is that it's smooth and never crumbles. You can eat polo without other people hearing. Try sucking them, dear Henry.
0: I can't, I've already crunched them all.
2: What has a hazelnut in every bite?
3: Sorry!
2: And thick milk chocolate for your delight?
3: Sorry!
2: Nougat and caramel golden light?
3: Sorry!
2: And don't forget the hazelnut in every bite! And again! What has a hazelnut in every bite?
3: Sorry!
2: Thick milk chocolate for your delight?
3: Sorry!
2: Nougat and caramel golden light? And don't forget the hazelnut in every bite!
3: Sorry!
2: A hazelnut in every bite!
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6: 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Kitty Paul!
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8: 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Uh-huh.
9: And there's marble that came from.
10: Back, you fumed frog of a mare.
6: Mr. Greenslade, touch the shins and announce this announcement on the wireless set.
11: Hello, England!
9: Oh, I don't know. I give up. Really, this is too much.
10: Snatching up his dying announcement, Ned continues. Aye.
9: Thank you.
6: Hello, Hawks! Leather speaking trumpet announcement in the modern wireless talking monohawks. To celebrate the 200th anniversary of Burns, Cats, and Brutes, we go to the cutty, crab-ridden seashore of the Scotland Hawks.

0: Wanneer de big nerd en nu lacht naar nog een.
1: Hello, hello. Ned calling on his Mac megaphone made from red Scottish hairs, folks. These sounds were the dreaded sound of the phantom tromborist of the glen.
0: Aye, they do say it's the ghost of George Chisholm's grandfather. Killed one stormy night when the Tay Bridge died.
2: Aye, that's true. Real true. I was killed outright. The new.
3: Thank you, George Chisholm, and his phony Scots accent. There he goes, folks. See in his speaking part three of Two Guineas.
2: Now, folks, the tea. It was a dark and windy night. And as far as the eye could see, and the teeth could chew, it was 1878, and the cringe won the club.
4: Oh! So soon in the program, too. Oh.
3: In the year 1878, I had a bridge building company in Stocky Hall Street. I didn't have an office, but I did have a Stocky Hall Street. Celtic versus the Rangers.
0: While half Scotland crammed the football stadium, Ned diligently went about building his business.
1: I belong to Glasgow. I think football badges, bandages, guns, clubs. Dear old Glasgow town.
3: Thank you, sir. A dub Burmese sixpence. Scotland forever, sir.
5: Ach, aye, and ahoy, Weyman. It's a warm brach mullach lecht for the shirach, the new one. Folks, I don't know how I get these parts. I just don't know.
6: What about me, boy? They got me down as a Chinese.
5: Man, you won't get away with it.
6: I know, boy. It's the old conk that gives me away.
3: Well, I'm back to keep the rain off your tie, mate.
6: Yeah. Yes, that conk is working for me, boy. Clutchy!
7: Howdy, hold on here. What's all this? What you are doing, old man?
3: We're just posing for a joke.
7: Can't you read that airy sign, mate? No posing for English jokes on even dates. Lift up your hat. Now sign this receipt for that lump I just give you.
3: There.
7: What's this, Maureen Shag? Is that your name?
3: No, that's the name of my signature.

0: mark on it. It's the sound of a pea vibrating inside a metal cylinder, agitated by human wind. Known to the outside world as the Rosas Flute or the Knox Lullaby. Yeah, them criminals don't half lead us a dance, matey.
1: Take your partners for the Smash and Grab Wednesday.
2: Cad, what a night that was.
3: You danced divinely, little hybrid fellow.
1: You must be Lou Brega.
3: You devil. Is that your barrel organ outside?
1: Yes.
3: Drive me to the millionaire's entrance of the unemployment exchange.
1: Splendid! And it's his turn on the barrel organ.
3: Step on it.
1: So saying, he threw down a dog in.
4: Ladies and gentlemen, the Socky Hall Labor Exchange.
3: A glorious sight to see. 10,000 unemployed Scotsmen, all happy and clean. They lay there kipping row after row. And, oh, and oh.
5: Everybody quiet.
6: Who is there? Who is that, eh? Is it what?
3: No, it's me, Finn, friend of the weary.
1: The door was opened by a heavily strained wreck, wearing the string remains of an ankle-length vest, a second-hand filbury, and both feet in one sock.
5: And there's more where that came from. I'm a true son of the Pit and Public Apart.
3: Ned, this is the great French revolutionary shop steward and rifle range target, Count Jim Le Steamnuts Moriarty. Men of the Royal Labour Exchange, I have good news. I recently had talks with the Prime Minister, and he has granted us a further extension of unemployment. And as the Highlandist Cowcurry, Max Conks Geldray was seen for to play.
1: For

0: a rocky ledge on Skillabray, I announce part two. Why I'm on a rocky ledge on Skillabray, I just don't know. I am but a humble announcer, and these seabirds are no respecters of persons.
1: Three blissful months I've spent in the labor exchange. And then, one day...
2: The phone!
3: I thought you told me that phone was unemployed. Ned, you take it. It might be the fiend work.
1: Don't you worry, chaps. They'll never know. Hello, Embassy Gold as green they are.
4: Is that the Scottish Labour Exchange?
1: Yes.
4: Oh, I give it away, oh. Listen, Jim.
2: I'm listening on here.
4: Famous bridge builder?
1: Yes, indeed. My famous spread from the little basement I work in to the old lady next door and back again.
4: All right, Jim. Come to this address at once, Jim. It means money.
1: Money!
0: From a straitjacket at the bottom of the Thames, I announce a meeting of the Glasgow LCC.
5: Enough, my love. What's the date?
2: The 1st of June.
5: Hey, well, we must now declare Hogmanay officially over.
0: Hoots, Mon, sir. The applicants for the new bridge is waiting the new Ocht Eye, Mon.
6: Wish first.
7: Hockaloy, Mon. Hoots, Mon, oi. Matackle.
6: You ever built bridges before?
7: Yeah. I built the Malalam bridge. I built that bridge in the Malalam. And I just finished the fort bridge.
6: When did you build that?
7: After the first tree fell down.
6: Well, if it's as old as that gag, I'm not surprised. Well, let's hear the plan for the new.

0: Well, if it's as old as that gag, I'm not surprised. Well, let's hear the plans for the new bridge.
1: Okay. I'll sing it. My eye to you, my bridge on the River Clyde. It's been made a nice thing and wide and straight. With all of my soul, and it would have all the miles in it.
2: That's all right, lad. Put the claymores away. Mr. McEckles, that bridge don't sound very good to me.
1: Well, perhaps if I get a better singer to sing it.
2: No, it's no your voice or your bridge. It's, well, it's hard to explain without a mirror, you know.
1: What? What? You better watch out in Scottish mind, or I'll tell what happened at the ball of Killymuir.
3: John Gavaman!
1: I saw him in a haystack, sure. I saw him in a ricks. I couldn't hear the music. Ow!
2: Got him. Right in the credentials.
4: Hello, Scottish folks divine. I'll now sing and play my own bridge divine. I will build a bridge afar across the river day, where the dawn shall rise like sun down on a shine across the bay. On the road to Bombay, where the cross eyed hand is played out with the English lonely Bruce. Hip, hip, hip, hip, for hooray!
2: See who in the job is yours. I second that. Let us have fair play. There is still one more bridge to be sunk. My client, the great French financial disaster, has this to say.
5: Tourne upon, that is me on. On it on, tourne upon, that is me on. On it on.
2: I must admit, his bridge sounds longer.
4: Well, I'll sing an extra bit of mine. Another 20 feet of more is all I ask. I will have a farm across the river day, where the door comes up like a star, and I'll cross the bay.
6: All through the steaming, porridge-ridden night, the two bridge builders extolled their plans in song. My client with his powerful French bridge against the mighty of Seagoon's last door.
5: My weak ankles.
4: Hard luck, Moriarty.
6: Congratulations and hatred, Ned. All's fair in love and war. Let us supply you with the steel for the bridge.
4: Have you any samples?
5: And there's more where that came from, Ned.
4: This looks remarkably like Tower Bridge.
6: You'll get no rubbish from us, Ned. Here. Sign the exclusive contract on this bomb. There. Nothing can revoke it. Moriarty, unchain a fresh ray engine.
7: Man, this is the worst contract I ever had.

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You told me you loved me, and I believed in you. Tell me, baby, what's wrong with you? Is you is? Is still my baby now? Ooh. I wanna know right now. I told you, baby, time and time again, I will love you and be your friend.

I want to know right now. I want to hold you in my arms at night. Tell you, baby, everything's all right. You mean everything in the world to me. Whatever you is, that's what I want to be. If you is still...

That was Ray Ellington and his appliances. The applause was recorded by professional mourners. Now, strapped to the railway lines at Paddington, I announced part two, the bridge over the River Tay, the blasting operation.

0: Thank heaven that's cleared. Ah. All right, lads, it's clear. You can come out.
1: Oh. Oh.
0: What?
1: Oh.
0: What's this black dress hanging in a tree? What? What is it, madam?
1: Oh. Oh. I was collecting seagulls. They dropped the cliff. There was an explosion. And they went up in the air. And by the tail.
0: Oh, she fainted. Thank heavens the ground broke her fall. Let me open her handbag and let some of that heavy, naughty money out. I am counting it now. See how I count. 8, 9, 10, 10. 9, 10, and 10 cents. 10 and 10 and 10 and 11.
1: Oh, where am I?
0: In debt, my dear.
2: Mr. Bloodluck, why aren't you on the job?
0: This poor female egg collector fainted from faint and had been struck down in the prime of her 89th year.
1: Where's Henry?
2: He's been buried alive on 1,000 tons of earth.
1: Thank heaven he's safe.
0: She doesn't look very well. We must get her to a graveyard as soon as possible.
3: Pardon me, sir. It's part 4.
2: Oh, no, we must hurry. Open to part 4 and me.
4: Well, folks, it's me. Now back to him.
2: Thank you, me.
4: Thank me, you too.
3: Oh.
2: What's this approaching wearing a transparent kilt?
0: This, sir, is a special kilt designed for patriotic Scottish nudists. Now tell me, is that the new bridge over the Tay?
2: Yes, made of solid leather and due to be opened by Captain Webb, who will swim it.
0: With red drawers of the smallest grist, no doubt.
5: Aye, aye.
0: May introduce myself, sir. I am William J. McGonagall. Poet and tragedian and twit. Allow me to pen a verse of appreciation. Let me get the feel of the tone. Hey, they're with me tonight. Oh, beautiful new bridge over the silvery Tay, which has caused the Maharaja to leave his home far away, incognito in his dress, as he will pass this way on his journey to Inverness.
2: Oh, jolly good. Now, I'll just put the bandage on your eyes.
0: Just one moment, sir. Underneath the bridge, there will travel ships. I see. What is that cooking? Oh, chips.
2: He's brought his spoon. Hello, hello, hello. What's this approaching? With revolving knees and a touch of the Poona Crut.
6: Hello, man. I am Pandit Banerjee, and this is Dr. Fred Kukrum. And this here, wearing the pole, is the Waziri tribal chief from Katani, sir.
0: Let me do the talking, Banerjee.
6: You shall do it, indeed. I never did you ever talk.
0: All right, then. All right, then. I am doing it.
6: You were in the control of me, the boy.
0: I am doing it.
6: At the Bishop High School in Poona.
0: That is right.
6: Across the ratio.
0: Very fine European cantonment school. Wonderful. Hello, mister, my fine fellow. We are here shopping for railways, Incorporated. Get out there, Panaji boy, and get the European style bridge built. That is what it is.
6: European.
0: European. That is what it is. That is what it
2: is. I see. Would you care to stay to dinner?
0: Oh, my goodness, we would, yes.
2: Well, unfortunately, our dinner's at the Menders.
6: Oh, dear. It's a terrible blow to us. Terrible blow. Never mind. I have here a red hot ball curry and chicken vindaloo.
0: Curry? Never, no. That terrible burning the morning after. No, I won't have any more.
7: Bloodlock! You! So we meet again, mate.
0: Oh. It's the red bladder, my mortal enemy from Ferozepur. Put that sword down, sir. I can explain everything.
7: I am a Maharaja. Well, you steal 3 wives from my harem in 1923. Me feel the pinch.
0: Don't worry, Muller. They're all still in working order, I assure you. I'll go and get them from my country home.
4: That's it!
8: On the morrow, the first train was to pass over the bridge, but that night, plotters were at work. Titty-tai-to, fa-dung!
6: What? Who's that beyond that bush?
9: Black Hawk Demon Bridge Destroyer.
6: You got the dynamite?
9: Yes, I have. This will cost you a pretty penny.
6: I ain't got a pretty penny.
9: Well, two ugly ones will do.
2: Hey, you two spot the Urbits.
6: Oh, it's Ned, and he's got his hat on.
9: Hang on, Ned, man. That hat doesn't look right on.
2: Glass, give me that silly bit of twig.
9: You fool, man. This twig contains a torch battery that releases a paralyzing electric shock. Scringy, it will go. Touch the end and see.
2: There.
9: Oh, it's a good job it wasn't switched on.
6: He's passed out. And it suits him.
9: Come on, Mad Dan. While it's dark, we must saw down that bridge.
6: Yeah.
9: Phew. This girder is tough.
7: Man, that's my leg.
6: Wow. Who are you doing?
7: I don't know, but it's too dark to see.
9: Yeah. You ever been married to a bit driver?
7: Nope.
9: It's all right, because he's one of us. Okay.
7: Me got 800 wives.
2: You better sit down.
9: Man, I set the dynamite to go off at dawn. I do feel mean, Nickel.
2: Keep the engine running.
8: Strapped down the trough filled with sulfuric acid, I announced part 6, the denouement at dawn.

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1: Roll up, roll up, get your tickets now. It's the greatest little show on earth. Before me flees the nostalgia. Roll up, roll up.
2: Well, oh, lively down, it's Alfred Nuthatch.
1: Do you mind? The great Alfredo.
2: Here, don't you recognise me? Herbert Fitch.
1: Of course, Herbert. It's ages since we last seen each other.
2: Oh, say, you were a travelling salesman then. What's all this?
1: Well, since 1956, I've been running a flea circus.
3: That is an excerpt from The 7 Year Itch. Another in our series, a film worth remembering, which is more than can be said for the next half hour.
4: However, for the more tolerant listener, here is a sort of radio show which is beyond our ken. Among those taking part are Persiflage, Capuchin Higgins, the Savile Row Whistle and Flute Ensemble, Miss Deirdre Dispatch.
5: She sends me.
4: To continue, Dame Sybil Eckberg. And, of course, Mr. Kenneth Horne, whose name is a household word, but guess which part of the house. Ladies and gentlemen, Kenneth Horne.
6: Hello and welcome to Beyond Our Ken, and for the benefit of our many listeners in Australia, Ken our Beyond to welcome and hello. Well, now, let me, as usual, tell you some of the things that have happened since we last met. On Monday, I revisited the London Zoo, popped into the parrot house to chat up a couple of birds. And I must say, one of those parrots told me some very funny vicar stories. Well, on Tuesday, I was selling off one or two old bits of furniture in exchange for some new pieces. And the person who came to talk over the deal turned out to be a very attractive blonde. Well, everything went quite well until we came to one piece, and this lady turned to me and said,
7: "I'm sorry, Mr. Horne, I can't allow anything on the couch."
6: Which was rather a pity, really. On Thursday, I went into the chemist to get a hairnet when when a chap came in and said to the assistant, "Could I have a bottle of monoacetic acetyl salicylic acid?" So the assistant said, "Do you mean aspirin?" And the chap said, "Yes, that's right. I never can remember the name." Which brings us to our Hornorama feature.
4: Topics of our time, in which we take a closer look at people and events in the news.
6: A food fair opened in London recently, and with us tonight is one of the visitors picked at random. How do you do, sir?
8: Thanks very well, thank you. I'm delighted to be here. Thank you for asking.
6: Not at all, not. Well, yes. We couldn't get any more at random than this, could we? Now, tell us, sir, I believe you know quite a bit about the gastronomic art.
8: Oh, yes, I've had a touch of it now and again. Very nasty.
6: Yes, no, sir, I meant...
8: Round.
6: I meant, well...
8: Round, I
6: good...
8: Eh?
6: Good eating.
8: Oh, yes, that's what causes it, yes. Right here, I...
6: All right. Let's put it another way.
8: Oh, I'd rather you didn't.
6: Well, let me say this then, sir. Do you think that food is important?
8: Not all that important. I mean, we can do without it. I remember once I went without food for 35 days.
6: How long?
8: 35 days.
6: Well, that's a long time. Why was that?
8: I couldn't get hold of the waiter.
6: Yes.
8: I mean, I pay my money like the rest of them, don't I? Why can't I have...
6: Thank you, sir, very much indeed. In a statement the other day, the coal board announced that it hoped to meet the demands made for coal in the winter months. As we sit by our fires, let us remember those men who worked so arduously to provide our coal, the miners.
9: Hey, Rodney.
10: Hello, Charles.
9: Shan't be a minute. There. And I see him straight. Absolutely dolly, Rodgers. You make a first-class coal miner.
10: Thank you, Charles.
9: Sure.
10: I wish the others thought so, too. They keep giving me such black looks.
9: Oh, take notice, Roger. They're jealous just because you've got a special damp.
10: She's rather swish, isn't it? And she just adores the way the light keeps changing colour.
9: Yes. What a novel idea to have it set in a Chianti bottle. Mm. Now,
5: Say, what do you think of my new trousers?
9: Oh, rather lovely. They're such a dinky shade of walnut brown.
5: I call them my nutty slacks.
9: An old pitch-faced wag.
5: I say, Rob.
9: Yeah?
5: Someone asked me if I was married the other day.
9: No!
5: Guess what I said?
9: I know, I do. What is that?
5: Because I can't get married. I'm a minor.
9: Oh, brilliant, Charles.
5: Yes, I thought so.
9: You do come out with them, don't you?
5: Well, I suppose we better get the drill going through this last section.
9: Yes, right. Here we go.
5: There. We're through.
9: Yeah, this doesn't look like the other shaft.
5: No. Where on earth are we?
9: Quick, run for it. We're on the Malden Edgware line.
6: Which brings us once again to our panel of experts. Top of the table, our comical friend, Hanky Flowers.
11: Yes, what's been so comical? Yes. No, well, I said to this chap, you'll see, I said, if you want to go round in Wellington Booth, that's your business, I said. Oh, it's funny fella. No, you see, some people are funny. You meet some funny people, don't you? And there was a chap outside this studio this morning begging, and he was holding out two hats. I said to him, what have you got two hats for? And you know what he said? He said, business is so good, I've opened up a branch office. He's getting very old, you know. No.
6: So was the joke, wasn't it? Next, we welcome the king of the top 10 charts, Ricky Livid.
12: Hello now. I hope you'll be buying my new EP. I'll be testing you tonight on the one side, and I'll get a kick out of you on the back side.
6: Now it's my pleasure to welcome back to the panel our very old friend, Fanny Haddock.
13: Hello there, my darling people. I'm delighted to be back after a long spell in the kitchen. I've also been busy writing a book which is published this month, and it's called 101 Things to Do with a Cucumber.
6: Yes, well, we won't ask what the odd one is, will we? Finally, a whiff of the farm from our evergreen panelist, Arthur Fallow.
14: Yes, well, I don't have very much to say this week, except a word of advice. In this cold, damp weather, never leave your rotary hoe out. No, I mean, it'll get all rusty and what.
6: Thank you, Arthur. Well, that's our panel, and this week it's a question of censorship. Should certain books be banned? Now, the panel has been reading the new novel, The Scarlet Woman of Chalfont St. Giles. All right, now, members of the panel, if you've finished the distasteful task of reading this...
9: Go on, Hannah, finish the chapter.
6: Put the books down and listen to me. Now, what effect do you think this book could have on young, immature minds?
12: Well, I'm enjoying it. I mean, it's got everything in it, and a bit more besides, and it's real. It's what I like about it. It's real people doing real things.
11: Yes, yes, we'll say that again, yes. I thought it was possibly disgusting. No, I mean, I should hate to think my grandmother would read it. No, poor old soul, she's go right off, you know. Oh, she would. No, you see, she's led a very sheltered life as granny. Do you know she was 38 before she read the men's section of a laundry list?
12: Yes! Yeah, well, I still think it's okay for all the family. Of course, I realise there's a lot of suggestive four-letter words, like, vest. But, I mean, that's life, isn't it?
6: Yeah. All right, now, Fanny Haddock.
13: Well, I think it's disgraceful.
14: Yeah, you would, wouldn't you?
13: Please, I certainly would be ashamed of my sex if I thought we really behaved like this.
14: For a chance, there'd be a fine thing for you.
13: Please, would you allow me to say something? I mean, you see, the heroine in this book does things that would make my apple turn over. Of course, my darlings, it should be banned. The young woman of today wants to learn about useful, instructive things. She wants to be able to cook and sew and darn and wash. What more can any man want?
11: Nothing, unless he has an evil mind.
6: All right, now, fellow Fear.
14: Well, I've never heard such a load of twaddle in all my life. Here we have a perfectly innocent, innocuous book, which I've read half a dozen times. Yes, I have, and they want to ban it. Why? What's wrong with it? I'll read you a bit out. Now, listen to this.
6: No, I don't think you're
14: better. No, it's quite harmless. Just listen to this. His hand slid down from her shoulder and grasped the thin, shot silk of her umbrella. Oh, Myrtle, he said. How I love spending these Saturdays with you, Myrtle. The girl looked up at him and with a faint wisp of a smile replied, It's Thursday and I'm Gladys. Well, now, I make no bones about it. I'm looking for someone to love. And if I ever met the Scarlet Woman of Chalfont St. Giles, well, I don't mind.
6: Yes, thank you very much, Arthur. Well, the panel seem to be divided over this book, but I'm sure they'd all agree about one thing, the talent of our very own Fraser Hayes Falls.

0: up to be a mule.
1: Who would you like to swing at a star? Carry moonbeams home in a jar. You'd be better off than you are.

0: And so to our drama of the week. And this week it's a thrilling seafaring story.
1: Yes, here is a tale of stirring adventure in the historical tradition of great British sailors like Nelson, Hood, Raleigh, Jack Hawkins.
2: Stand by then as we pay tribute to the one and only Sir Francis Drake, that heroic sea captain of the 16th century. Yes, indeed, those were the days of daring do.
3: Probably because none of us didn't dare don't.
0: Ladies and gentlemen, we present Drake's Progress, or, oh dear, what can Armada be?

0: Captain,
1: what did he say?
0: Well, sir, I think he said, "Hey, you're tired, I'm not near enough."
1: Yes, but what does that mean?
0: He's feeling seasick. Or it's a terrible storm, sir.
1: I've just made an entry in the ship's log. 10th day out, man washed overboard. 12th day out, third mate washed overboard. 14th day, half the crew washed overboard.
0: Now, sir, that young overboard be a filthy little devil.
1: Where's the first mate?
2: Here I am, Captain Drake.
1: Where have you been, first mate?
2: Nowhere, sir. I just popped into the poop, had a peep, and popped out again.
0: The storm. It's the storm. It'd be worsening, sir. How long can the Golden Hind to take a battering like this?
1: Courage, men. We are homeward bound at last. Give the orders, first mate.
2: Aye, aye, sir. Double rip the mainsail, cut all edges, make fast the topsail, avast behind.
1: I beg your pardon?
3: Nothing personal.
1: Oh, good. Look out, anything to report?
4: Yes, sir, friendship off the Four Bears.
1: Are you sure she's a friendship?
4: Yes, sir, she's flying a postcard.
1: Oh, well, at least she's friendly, not another Spanish ship. We've done enough battle for this voyage.
0: Excuse me, sir. Permission to speak.
1: Permission granted,
0: I was just wondering, sir, where is your sword gone?
1: I do not possess one.
0: No? Then what was that cutlass I saw you with last
1: night?
0: There
1: was no cutlass. That was my knife.
0: I don't wish to know that. Can't leave the bridge.
1: Silence, you scurvy knave.
0: I know, sir. That medicated shampoo works wonders.
1: Bosun?
0: Yes, sir.
1: The 16th century equivalent of belt up.
0: Sorry, sir.
1: Yes, you do well to go red of face.
0: Oh, that's not me, sir. It's the storm. The rain's washed the red dye out of me hat. I'm marooned. That's what I am. Marooned, you hear? We're all marooned. It's no use being marooned. That's what we are. We're marooned. We're all marooned, you hear? I can't stand being marooned. No, that's as we are. Marooned. We're marooned. It's hopeless. We're marooned. Marooned. Marooned.
5: I think he's trying to tell us something.
1: All right, now listen, man. Men, listen carefully. You sailed under me on many voyages, and I think you'll agree I've always been honest with you.
0: I am true. We've been honest with you.
1: We may have had our differences, but I've always tried to see everyone's point of view.
0: Yeah.
1: And in times of stress like this, I've always given you the facts fair and square.
0: Yeah.
5: And what are the facts, Captain?
1: We're marooned.
0: Oh! I don't want to be marooned.
1: Be of stout heart. The Golden Hind has bravely borne the mountainous seas and weathered the storms, and even now, as she nears her home port, see how proudly she rides the waves. See how the great sail bellies out in the wind.
5: What was that last bit again, sir?
1: Bellies out in the wind.
5: You know, I'll give some funny orders on this.
0: Come, Drake, sir. We cannot be far from land.
1: No, Bosun, we are but a few nautical miles away.
0: Nautical miles?
1: Nuts to you.
0: And nuts to you.
1: Bosun, any more mutinous remarks and you shall be cast away on a desert island. No food, no water, just 8 gramophone records.
2: Captain, I'm sorry to keep on about this, but we really should be in sight of land very soon. I've consulted the charts and set the course, and according to my calculations...
1: Well, that's where you go wrong. You're always putting the chart before the course. Anyway, I can't help feeling...
2: Captain, look out!
0: Land ahoy!
2: Now he tells us.
1: Well, at last we're home.
0: Hey!
1: After 3 years at sea, you shall be reunited with your loved ones.
0: I'm not. I've got to go home to the wife.
1: Till we sail again, let me repeat the message which I gave you all at Panama. A very happy isthmus.
0: Hey!

0: Her Majesty Queen Elizabeth I.
1: Yes, I am the great Queen Elizabeth. And the first one who says you could have fooled me gets clapped into the tower. How proud I am of my brave sea captains. And what discoveries they've made. Mind you, I'm a bit annoyed with Raleigh. You can smoke it, he said. Light it and smoke it, he said. But there's me been puffing away at a potato for months. But Drake was always my favorite. As soon as I learnt of his return, I summoned him to court.
2: Captain Drake, Your Majesty.
1: Enter, Captain Drake.
2: Your Majesty.
1: Captain Drake, while it is proper to doff your cap in the presence of your queen, please refrain from waving that dirty great feather from under my nose.
2: A thousand pardons, ma'am.
1: Now then, I have here a full report of all your doings in foreign ports.
2: Oh, dear, and I distinctly told the writer of the ship's log not a word to good Queen Bess about this.
1: I did not mean that, Francis. But come to think of it, you are the amorous one, aren't you, Drake? What about my lady in waiting?
2: True, Your Majesty. I'm afraid she is no longer in waiting.
1: She's no longer a lady either.
2: It was a mistake, Your Majesty. When we chanced upon each other, she invited me to take a pinch.
1: So?
2: How was I to know she meant snuff?
1: All right, you are forgiven. Now, I hear that without thought for your personal safety, you sailed straight up the Spanish Main.
2: Yes, ma'am. Mind you, the waterboard authorities were livid about it.
1: Nevertheless, you captured many Spanish treasures, and what's more, discovered a vast and as yet unknown land. It shall be named after you.
2: Thank you, Your Majesty. You mean something like Drake's Peninsula?
1: No, I was thinking of Cape Horn. For this, your gallant little ship shall be preserved in recognition.
2: Thank you, ma'am. It isn't everyone who possesses a golden hind.
1: No, it must be embarrassing for you. And now, yet another honor you deserve. Kneel, Captain Drake. Arise, Sir Francis Drake.
2: Oh, Your Majesty, how can I ever thank you?
1: I'll think of something.
2: You have bestowed a knighthood upon me, and I didn't even give up my safe constituency.
1: But but be warned, Sir Francis Drake. England is in great danger, and I am powerless. Would that I were a man. I would needs change my destiny.
2: You would needs change a few other things as well, wouldn't you?
1: At this very moment, the King of Spain has his fleet in the channel.
2: Then he shall catch cold.
1: His fleet, not his feet. A great armada waiting, poised to strike. We must be prepared.
2: Have no fear, Your Majesty. Sir Francis is ready.
1: Good. And now the audience is at an end.
2: Well, you can't really blame them, can you?
1: Farewell. Good voyaging, Drake.
2: Good voyaging, Queen.
3: Yes, Sir Francis Drake's crowning triumph was yet to come. One morning in 1588, he was playing an historic game of bowls on Plymouth Hoe.
4: Sir Francis, they're coming! Sir Francis, they're coming, you hear? They're coming! They're coming, I tell you!
2: All right, can't you see I'm playing bowls? You're putting me off.
4: But you don't understand, they're coming, I tell you, they're coming, they're coming! They're... Oh, yeah! You dropped a bowl on my foot.
2: That's right, get out of the way.
4: But Captain Drake, it's the Spaniards, hundreds of them. They're all dashing up the channel in dirty great ships doing about 50 miles to the galleon.
2: That's a bit of an old one.
4: Yes, but this is 1588, it's the original. What should we do? We must act quickly, do you hear? We must act.
2: Yes, about time you learned to do that for us now. Now.
4: What?
2: There's no need for panic. Just get the crew together, get down to the quay, and wind up the ship. I'll join you when I've finished my game.
3: He was a cool one, all right. And so ridiculously outnumbered, the English Navy put to sea in their little gumboots. Sorry, I'll read that again. The English Navy put to sea in their little gunboats. How gallantly...
2: Just a minute, I've forgotten my daunt.
3: Well, what's a daunt?
2: Well, I don't know, but whatever it is, I've forgotten it.
3: Oh. And so, Sir Francis Drake sailed forth, dauntless.
4: You
5: Excuse me, sir.
2: Yes, Lockhart, what is it?
5: Well, I was up in a crow's nest, and I started the sails of the Spanish ships.
2: Oh, thank you. Good to feel the spray in my face again. All right, battle stations. Are the crew mustered?
6: Well, according to some of the girls, they're pretty hot stuff.
2: Stand by your guns, first mate.
7: Aye, aye, sir. Master Gunner?
8: Yes?
7: When I give the word, light the breeches.
8: Right.
7: Yeah! Not mine, you great seafaring idiot.
8: Oh, we're sorry.
7: Right. Fire! And again. Broadside!
8: Smart face.
7: All right, get out of it. Fire!
8: I can't, we run out of cannonballs.
7: Oh, dear, hold on. Here, can we have our cannonballs back? Direct it.
2: Sir, the mizzen mast.
7: What about it?
2: It's mizzen. Now, don't give up. I've got an idea. I've still got my bowls in my back pocket.
8: We thought that couldn't be all you.
9: The cut of these Tudor trousers is a little deceiving. Here are farthies.
7: Right. Master Gunner, fire!
9: Oh, well bowled, old man.
10: Captain, there's a galleon coming alongside.
9: Prepare for hand-to-hand combat.
10: But, sir, this is dangerous.
9: So, I've grappled with a Spaniard before.
10: Ah, but she didn't want to win.
9: All right, men, whip out your cutlasses. Up and at them.
10: Look out! Drake! Duck!
11: Curses, a mist! So you are Drake.
9: Yes, and who are you?
11: A Spanish sea captain.
9: Really? Well, that pointed beard and rough left round your neck, you look like a goat that's stuck his head through a hedge.
11: When you insulted me, sir, you insult Spain.
10: Have it, you.
9: Yes, untight.
12: And so the battle raged on.
10: Ooh.
12: Yeah, what are you doing with those swords? Finally, the great Spanish armada was defeated and Drake had saved the day for England.
13: When the Queen heard the news, she was so jubilant she sang a little song that was to echo round the world.
14: The name of Spain is plainly down the drain.
12: And for the gallant sailors, it meant homecoming once more. On the quay, the womenfolk waited. And as the great hero stepped ashore, a group of pretty young girls rushed to greet him.
13: It was then that the great Drake uttered those immortal words.
15: Hello, my darling.
9: Well, that's all for this week. Next week, we'll be bringing you an excerpt from the new film starring Frank Sinatra and called The Matt Munro Story. So until next week at the same time, this is Kenneth Horne saying goodbye for now and leaving you with this thought from a listener in Carmarthenshire. Do ghost trains stop at manifestations?
12: You have either been listening to or have just missed Beyond Our Ken, a sort of recorded radio show, in which you heard Kenneth Horne, not to mention Kenneth Williams, Hugh Paddick, Betty Marsden, Bill Pertwee, the Fraser Hayes Four, and the BBC Variety Orchestra, conducted by Paul Fennelly. Eric Menneman wrote the script, your announcer was Douglas Smith, and the show is produced by John Simmons.

0: Will you have a polo, dear Liza? Dear Liza, will you have a polo, dear Liza? Polo.
1: How very kind of you, dear Henry. I most certainly will. I'll have three or four, or maybe more.
0: But you take me old tube.
1: Because they happen to be my tube of polo, dear Henry. Have one.
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5: Here are details of some forthcoming programs. On the 3rd, there's a recital of early nose flute music given by the Nurse Trembler Liver Sausage Chorale. This will be followed by a talk on goat flushing in Addis Ababa. And to complete the evening's merriment, Evensong comes from the saloon bar of the Dog and Ear Trumpet. Tibet. But here now is a short recital of medieval jokes played by the Kenneth Horne Wind Ensemble.
6: Yes, there's no getting away from it. It's Round the Horn.
7: Hello, hello, and welcome to the show. Now, this week I shall be having the great pleasure, but I'm afraid I've got to do the show first. Now, I'm proud to announce the details of the Round the Horn Awards, which, as you know, are given annually, starting this year, for achievements in the field of entertainment. Now, we would like you to vote in these categories. One, the most boring show business personality of the year. Two, the second most boring personality of the year. And three, the third most boring personality. And it's done this way so that the Beverly Sisters need not be excluded. And if they're listening, I don't mean a thing. And if they're not listening, it doesn't really matter, does it? Send your entries to me, Kenneth Horne, and mark the envelope, Most Boring Personality of the Year. And to the winner will go a life-size figurine of Kenneth Williams, perfect down to the last detail. Oh, so he assures me. Smith, make the announcement.
8: And now, Armpit Theatre presents a thrilling story of racehorses and the men who ride them, as we bring you the story of a humble stable lad who rose to become a champion jockey. Ladies and gentlemen, a man is 2 foot tall.
7: My name is Captain Jodrell Fitz Loosley. I'm a devotee of what is sometimes known as the sport of kings. That is, whenever the wife is out of town. But for a living, I train racehorses and do a spot of farming. I live with my daughter, Fido. Well, that's only a nickname, of course. Her real name is Spot. So-called because of her complexion. She is the English Rose type. She looks exactly like Harry Wheatcroft. One morning I was out in the paddock watching her putting trembling Lazarus through his paces.
9: Oh, Lazarus, son. Easy, old chap. Well, Daddy, what do you think?
7: Well, I'm afraid we can't enter old Lazarus for the National.
9: Oh, Daddy, why not?
7: Well, because he's the gardener, for one thing.
9: Oh, Daddy, it's time we bought a horse. People are beginning to talk. Especially since you shot the housekeeper when she broke a leg over the sticks. And sold old Fazakale, the butler, for stud.
7: Yes. Come into the stable. I've got a surprise for you, son. Or daughter. Well, whatever you are, come in here. Look, I bought him from Rosebery.
9: Lord Rosebery?
7: No, Rosebery, the family butchers in the High Street. 7 and 6 a pound.
9: Oh, Daddy. Daddy, a fine thoroughbred filly.
7: Played by Douglas Smith in Blinkers. Well done, Smith.
6: Frankly, I'm not happy with the part, so I'm much better at sheep. Can't I play it as a sheep?
7: No, we cannot enter a sheep for the Grand National. You're a filly.
9: What are we going to call her, Daddy?
7: Well, look, you may think I'm a sentimental old fuddy-duddy, but I wanted to call her after your mother, the Broadstairs Strangler. She's a beautiful creature, isn't she? Look at those haunches, look at that sleek mane, look at those fetlocks.
6: My metatarsals are much admired, too, sir.
7: Don't be so vain, Smith. Look, I'm going to enter her for the novices' handicap at Kempton Park.
9: How do you think she'll do?
7: Well, she stands a good chance. After all, she's only running against a lot of nuns.
9: Who'll ride her?
7: Old Paddy a Thongfester. He shall wear the Fitzloosely colours. The colours my grandfather made famous on every racecourse in England. Shocking pink with lavender hoops and brodery anglais sleeves.
9: Those were grandfather's colours?
7: Yes. I've often wondered about grandfather. But Paddy shall ride the strangler. Paddy!
10: Ah, far, mutter. Bejeebers, by the sacred beard of Bridget Brophy, it isn't at all Paddy himself.
7: Well, it's rather hard to tell from that. Well, there she is, Paddy. What do you think of her?
10: Sure, by the sainted polo-neck sweater of Vel Dunican, she's a fine mount. Oh, them sleek flanks, them flaring nostrils, her foam-flecked mouth. I bet she can go. Oh, sir, fancy me chances with her.
7: Yeah, but what about the horse?
10: Sure, it'll be a good man as can ride her.
7: And you're that man, Paddy. Oh. Old Paddy appraised her with one eye Riley. Then he leapt onto her back with a shout of,
10: Hee-yippee-yay-yay for a one-eyed Riley.
7: And with Paddy on her back, the strangler tossed her proud head, whinnied. Oh, curse you, Smith. And then she reared up on her hind legs and threw the old jockey to the ground. The strangler was going to be a difficult filly to ride.
9: Oh, Daddy, the race is only a week away. Who can tame her? Who can carry our colours to victory?
11: Let me try, sir. Let me try. I can handle her.
7: I looked down in surprise. It was the young stable lad, young Ginger Muffplaster. A strapping young lad for a jockey. He towered to a height of nearly 18 inches. You, Ginger?
11: Yes, me, sir.
7: He looked me boldly in the kneecap.
11: Let me have a go, sir. Let me ride her in the big race.
7: But you're just a stable boy.
11: Well, fairly stable. I have my black moods. But give me a chance. You just think of me as that funny little ginger that hangs around the stables. But I can be a champion jockey. I've got it in me.
9: Give him a chance,
11: yes,
9: Daddy.
11: Yes, give him a chance.
9: Let him ride the strangler in the handicap. Please. Sob.
7: All right, I give in. I hate to see a man cry.
12: Welcome to Kempton Park for the novices' handicap, and as they come under starter's orders, here is a look at the betting. Vickers Anchors 7-4, Newry Surprise 4-1, Jam Groper's Cottage 100-8, the Broadstairs Strangler 100-1 bar. Well, the tapes go up and they're off, and Newry Surprise takes the lead as they go away into the country, and I hand you over to Peter Thripnose at the 5-furlong marker.
13: Thank you, Triffid O'Hara, and as they pass me at the 5-furlong marker, it's Jam Groper's Cottage from Vickers Anchor, as I hand you over to Jim Panderboots.
14: Thank you, Peter Thripnose, as I hand you over to Arnold von Toothpick in Cologne.
13: Well,
15: Well, the weather's lovely here in Cologne, and... and with that, over to Jean Metcalf in London.
16: Thank you, Arnold von Toothpick in Cologne. Well, here in Broadcasting House, there's no sign of the horses yet. Oh, here they come. As I hand you back to Triffid O'Hara in the grandstand, this also goes to the best mum in the world, Granny and the twins.
12: Thank you, Jean, Granny and the twins. And as the horses thunder down the home stretches, Putnar's lip from Glockamaraverse with Cobblers twitch in third place. But hold on, hold on. Here comes the Brasters Strangler with young apprentice Ginger Muff Plaster up. He's leaning over her neck, encouraging her. He's whispering something in her ear.
11: Come on, Smith. Go it, girl.
12: I can't go any faster. There's something in my hoof.
11: If you don't get a move on, Tiddles will eat well tonight.
7: Put out, Ginger!
9: He's won! He's won!
7: I have no comment to make at this time.
9: Yeah, here he comes now! Here he comes now into the unsaddling enclosure.
11: I told you I'd do it, sir.
7: Well done, unusual rider in the National.
11: Oh, thank you, sir, but I have a confession to make. I did this for you, Miss Fido. You see, I love you. I'm nobody now, but when I won the National, I should be rich and famous. I may even get a knighthood if I can find one my size. And then... then I shall ask you to change your name to Muff Plaster.
9: Me?
11: Yes, with two of us I won't feel so embarrassed.
9: No, Ginger, it could never be. There would always be something between us.
11: What?
9: About 4'6".
11: Oh!
7: In the weeks that followed, young Ginger seemed downcast. Although in his case there wasn't far to go. He'd saddle the cat and go out for long, lonely rides. But then one day he was exercising the strangler when...
11: Oh! What was that?
10: That was me behind this hedge, Musher Musher. By the shillelagh of Judy O'Grady, isn't it me again, old Paddy gone to the bad?
11: What do you want?
10: I'm offering you 500 to throw it.
11: The National?
10: The same.
11: You're asking me to lose the race? But then the word would get around that I was bent. And let's face it, nobody loves a bent jockey.
10: Well, what other kind is there?
11: I'm not talking about me legs. It's me honour, my good name.
10: Your good name? Muffler. You must be joking. Besides, Miss Fido doesn't love you.
11: Oh!
10: Here, look. 500 green crackly ones.
11: Runner beans?
10: Yes. There's a bunch of radishes for you after you've lost the race.
11: Oh, I'll do it.
12: And as they come up to Beach's Brook for the second time, it's Cardinal's Weakness and Milkman's Delight. But the favourite, the Brownstairs Strangler, is falling even farther behind.
7: He's holding her back. He's deliberately throwing the race. Why? Why?
9: I don't know why, Daddy.
10: I tell you it's why, Musher Musher, by the secret shin pads of Danny Blanchflower twit eye behind it.
7: You old Paddy, friend of my youth?
10: Yes. I offered him money to throw the race. I did it for revenge.
9: Revenge?
10: Yes. You wouldn't let me ride the Strangler. You threw me away like an old Ken Dodd joke. Paddy O'Thongfester, who dandled your young master when you were no higher than Jimmy Edwards at closing time. Me, who's dandled you oft. You cast me off and I swore I'd get me revenge.
9: But Ginger would never throw the race for money.
10: No. I told him you didn't love him.
9: You swine. You'll feel my crop for this. Oh.
10: Promises, promises.
7: Fido.
9: Yes, Father.
7: You know what you must do. Only you can save the honour of the Fitzlooseleys. Here comes Ginger now.
9: Ginger! Ginger! I must speak to you.
11: What is it, Fido?
9: Paddy lied. I love you.
11: Then I've been wrong all along, Fido. Say you will.
9: I will. Immediately after the race.
11: Gee up, Strangler.
12: I can't. I've been nobbled. I've got something in my hoof.
9: Don't worry. We can still win. Leave it to me. There. Now, Ginger, ride like the wind.
7: It's incredible. They're gaining on the field. They're passing all the other horses. He's putting the spurs in. They're neck and neck with the leaders. They're in front. They're coming up to the winning post. They've won.
6: Congratulations, Captain Fitz Loosely.

0: They're neck and neck with the leaders. 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They're coming up to the winning post. They've won.
1: Oh, congratulations. Kept your fist loosely. I expect you're a very proud man.
0: Yes, it's not every father whose daughter is a Grand National winner.

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Ladies and gentlemen, the Fraser Hayes Four.

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1: First to answer your query is Daphne Whitethigh.
2: Tips for housewives. I've had a lot of inquiries on how to get rid of unpleasant stains. Well, my suggestion is to start by setting fire to the town hall and blowing up the bridge.
1: Thank you, Daphne Whitethigh. Thank you. Next week we have Woking for Beginners. And once again, it's time to meet trendy Sunday night TV personality, Seamus Androy.
3: Hello. All right. Well, though. All right. Well, I mustn't let my tongue run away with me. Now, I know you... I know you can't wait to, and neither can I, so I won't. And with that, good night.
1: Now, thank you, Seamus Android. The tone of whose show is undoubtedly Fino Barbie. Here now to bring us a glimpse of what the stars foretell is clairvoyant and seer Madame Osiris Gnome.
4: Evening, dearie. Cross me palm with silver, I'll lift the vow.
1: Yes. Well, here's a quid. Keep it on.

0: Thank you. 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
1: Oh, God.
0: In comparison with the rest of you. Now, then, let's have a shifty at the Zodiac. Well, if you're Pisces, you should avoid asparagus, rogue elephants and loonies with a circular sore. On the other hand, if you are Leo, don't worry. You still have Uranus and Pluto in your first house. Venus is rising and Jupiter's in the bath.
1: Yes. Well, have you any personal tips for me?
0: Yes, well, you're a Virgo, but your heavenly twins are in the ascendant.
1: Well, that's good news. Yes. Good news at my age, anyhow. Yes.
0: See. Your lucky colour is wash day red, and your lucky stone is gall.
1: Thank you. Thank you, Madam Gnome Clencher, Seer and Believer. And you have... and you have to see her to believe her, let me tell you. Well, now, this week the colour supplement turns its attention to the English and travel. There are a great many songs on the subject of travel, and here to render one unconscious, I give you Rambling Sid Rumpo.
2: Oh, hello, me dearie. My ditty today tells of a weary traveller who's rested his splod in an alien place, and though he's often pitched his cord wangle in strange parts, his memory takes him back on wings of song to the bosky turf where he was first nadgered.
1: And I'd like to see our critics find a double meaning in that. Or any meaning at all. Sing on, blithe Rumpo, bird that never words. Oh, I don't know that.
2: And as his thoughts turn homeward, he sings after this fashion. I've nadged my lummox round the hemisphere. I've grasseted my artifacts far and near. But through the years my love has growed for the bogler's lass in the Ball's Pond Road. Oh, how I miss its fragrance sweet, the loomers grunging in the street. Fain would I once more grope my scrode with Spotty Lil in the Ball's Pond Road. Oft have I whirled a comely lass from John O'Groats to Boston, Mass. But though I've woggled, my heart's bestowed on the bogler's lass in the Ball's Pond Road. Oh, how I miss her moolies fine. Fain would I make her grummets mine. My path is bent, my legs are...

0: Ah, oh, thank you, Rambling Said Rumpo. Long may he be preserved in a specimen jar at the Natural History Museum. Well, now, to most people, travel means holidays. With a travel allowance of £50, it's becoming more and more difficult to find a foreign holiday that one can afford. And that's why when I was leafing through my monthly copy of Breezy Picks Incorporating the Leather News and Amateur Pediatrician, and I came across an advert for a travel agency offering cheap tours, I hurried over to their address in Chelsea right away. The sign on the door said, Bona Bijou Tourette. Knock and troll in. So I knocked and trolled. Hello, anybody there?
1: Oh, hello, I'm Julian, and this is my friend Sandy.
2: Oh, hello.
1: Oh, nice to see you. Oh, it's nice. Oh, yes, how nice to bard Eureka again, Mr. Orne. Heart face.
3: Yeah. Watch it.
0: I'm interested in booking a holiday.
1: Oh, well, would you like us to do something exciting for you in a cheap package?
0: Well, yes, what would you recommend?
4: Well, how about Joanne in the SFF? That's Les Pins. Bone, isn't it, Joanne?
1: Oh, it's fine. Yes, yes.
4: Ready to boon. Go on, tell him.
1: Yes, I will. Just thinking of it, I was sitting there, sipping a tiny drinkette, vardering the great Butch Omies and Dolly Little Pallone's trolling by. Or disporting yourself on the sable plage, getting your lallies all bronze, and Uriah getting bleached by the soleil.
4: That is your actual French.
0: Yeah, but I'm Nancy Ryer.
4: Nevertheless, how about Joanne Les Pins?
0: Well, I'm not mad about it.
1: We've got an ami down there who will rent you his lattie.
5: Who do you mean?
6: Gordon, you remember.
5: Gordon?
6: Yes.
5: Oh, yeah, oh, that Gordon.
4: Yes, oh, yes. Oh, him with the leather jeans and the jacket and the goggles.
5: That's right.
4: And the helmet. Yes. Oh, yes, like a kinky AA man,
5: that's
4: didn't he?
5: Right.
4: You mean him who had the bar in Tangiers, Morocco? Is that one?
5: Yes, that's the one.
6: Many a gin and tonic I've had.
1: Called the Sheep's Eye.
4: Where?
1: Rue de Matelot.
4: Oh! Has he give up the bar?
6: Oh, yes. Fell through.
4: Oh.
6: She walked out on him.
4: That old American boiler.
6: Yeah. She moved on.
4: I thought she would.
0: Look,
4: I could tell you a thing or two.
0: Yes, I'm sure, yeah. Now, look.
4: Make your hair curl. Don't you talk to me, Duchess.
0: I'd rather like that, too, John. Yeah. Now, look, I'm sorry to interrupt you, but if I hang about here much longer, my passport will expire.
4: Oh, sorry. We were just having a wander down memory lane, wasn't we, Jules? Yeah. Now, if we drop Gordon the little telegram et, I'm sure he'll accommodate you, Mr. Horne, if, you know, you say you're a chum.
0: Now, somehow I don't think it's me. What else can you suggest?
4: What else have we got with a little ambiance hen?
1: We have discovered a new place in Greece.
4: Oh, yes.
1: Right off the beaten. Village des Naturis.
4: Naturis.
1: Grassy huts. Volleyball in the Starkers. Folk singing and nut cutlets. What more could you ask? 2 weeks, 50 guineas.
0: All in?
1: Well, you probably would be after 2 weeks.
0: Well, how about Spain? Somewhere like Malaga.
4: Don't talk to us about Malaga. Talk to us, thank you.
1: He's got the Polario.
4: Is Naff Treasure. Oh. Oh, Jewel had a very nasty experience in Malaga.
1: Sand.
4: Well?
1: You swore you'd never bring that up.
4: It was meaningful while it lasted, but it's left its scars, hasn't it, Jewel?
1: Oh, what?
4: And every time anyone mentions Malaga, it wells up in him. It wells up, it does. You know, he got very badly stung.
0: Portuguese man of war?
1: Oh, I never saw him in uniform. Any road up, it's not that we will want you to come to grief in Malaga.
0: No. Well, what else is there?
4: Well, all we've got left on our books is working holidays. You can go coal mining in the Ruhr, mackerel gutting in Oslo. Or there's sheep shearing in Australia. Or there's one near a home, Hamburg. Hamburg? Yeah, that's very cheap.
0: Well, I'll take it.
4: Wait, we've got to tell him, haven't we? There's one slight drawback. Your days are your own. but twice nightly you have to put on a goat skin and wrestle with a camel in mud. Mm. Oh, it's

0: Yeah.
1: Very you, love.
0: It is. You think it is. It gives you the hump, doesn't it? Well, well, that brings us to the end of this week's show. But before I go, I would like to answer some of the criticism of this show leveled at us by a tiny minority of killjoys. Now, let me say to them that our scripts are whiter than white, as is the face of the producer when he reads them. You see, evil is in the eye of the beholder, and we believe that you can make anything sound as if it has a double meaning, if you know how. See you, see you next week. Cheerio.
2: That was Round the Horn, starring Kenneth Horne, with Kenneth Williams, Hugh Paddock, Betty Marsden, and Bill Pertwee. On the musical side, you heard the Fraser Hayes Four and Edwin Braden and the Hornblowers. The script is written by Barry Chalk and Marty Feldman, and the program is produced by John Simmons.

0: forever.
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3: 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Grams. Big epic musical introduction. Effects. Dramatic crash of thunder. Narrator. Brackets. Fred on Echo. And now the most exciting development in BBC drama since The Off Switch. Yes, a new series more gripping than a doctor saying, cough, please, sir. In 500 trillion zillion run of the million and you foot the billion weekly episodes, we present the complete set of plays not written by William Shakespeare. This week, The Homecoming by Harold Pinter. Page two. Grams. Music fades out. Effects. Door opens. Teddy, I'm home. Page three. Page four. Page five. Max. Oh, so you are. Page six, page seven, page eight, page nine, Teddy, yes. Page ten, page 11, page 12.
4: Well, we apologise for the slight loss of budget on this radio comedy programme. 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
3: Fake continuity announcer, brackets, Joe. 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
5: Well, we're very pleased to say that a man in Clapham has just bought a television licence, thus guaranteeing BBC Radio's full budget for another 12 months.

0: Well, the time here now on Radio 4 is just past Lord Reith. 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
1: This is BBC Two Obscure.
0: And now yet another most ambitious and expensive documentary series ever undertaken by the BBC. Over 19 David Attenboroughs in the making, the programme features BBC camera crews flying to all the most exotic locations in the world, plus six new ones they built specially, with money left over from their lunch allowances. BBC Television, in association with the suckers who have to pay for all this, presents Things, a personal look at the history of mankind that's different from all the other ones. Last week, we dealt with the subgenus squishy things and their close relatives, things that go squeak when you push them. We also examined things that begin with an F, things that don't reproduce sexually, and things that drop off in winter, including leaves, ice cream sales, and I'm not reading that out. This week's edition of Things concentrates on lumps of fluff under the carpet, gyroscopes, and the little bits of red cotton you have to pull to undo an elastoplast.
2: Well, I'm here now in this sauna bath with the man who is Dean of Thingonics at the Millwall United University of Lobotomy and Wood Carving, Professor Sir Wakefield Perskins. Right, Nancy Boy of the British Empire. Knight of the Limp-Wristed Brigade. Life, whoops, get her, dearie, to the Duchy of Lancaster. And companion of a cabinet minister.
3: Oh, that's blown it.
2: Oh, dear.
4: Hello, good evening, and welcome to me saying hello, good evening, and welcome to another sparkling edition of David Frost's Global Clipboard. Super, super. And here he is, David Frost.
5: Thank you very much. Hello, good evening, and welcome to my comeback. Well, just before we came on the air there, while the carpenters were still screwing my eyes up, you heard two highly zany extracts from both ends of the broadcasting spectrum. One from BBC Radio, which is stricken with poverty, and the other from BBC Television, which is also stricken with poverty, but slings money around like there's no tomorrow. And those extracts raise an important issue. Is Britain going completely wacky? Well, to discuss and generally shout about that, we have in the studio today a number of interested parties sitting perched on ludicrous boxes like battery hens. And I want to go, first of all, to the executive producer who made that documentary series Things, Norman James Lights Fused at the Christening.
0: Good evening.
5: Mr. Lights Fused at the Christening. The question I must put to you is this. Will you marry me?
0: Yes.
5: Wrong. Now, a lot of people argue that programmes like Things are making an excessive demand for love, which the audience as a whole just cannot afford.
0: I disagree.
5: But don't you think your claim for 155 boffos, 30 chortles a week, an increase of 82 woofers in real terms, is a little irresponsible?
0: No, what I think is irresponsible is the BBC's derisory offer of 12 yawns, 40 winks. It may be good enough for Call My Bluff, let's face it, anyone is these days, but it's not good enough for us. It's not good enough for us. And by and large, we in television believe the viewer is behind us. That way he doesn't have to watch the screen.
5: All right. You mentioned the BBC Two viewer there, and we do have him with us. The minority of Oswald Mosley Crescent Southall.
4: Come on, get somebody else.
5: Be quiet, please. Mr. Minority, you watch BBC Two regularly, I believe.
3: Yes, doctors have operated, but apparently there's no cure.
5: I know how you feel. And in addition to watching BBC Two a lot, I understand Robert Robinson is your number one fan.
3: Oh, no. It's the other way round.
5: Oh, yes, sorry. Robert Robinson is his number one fan.
3: Correct.
5: Mr. Minority, what's your reaction to the remarks of Mr. Knightsfuse in the christening?
3: Well, I think it's a despicable state of affairs, sir. I mean, listen, I'm a married man with 23 children and 2 eyelids to support.
5: Gentlemen at the back, sitting next to the organiser of the Eamon Andrews Disaster Fund.
6: Mr. Minority wants to get his facts right. There's some of us back in Ireland are having to struggle by on as little as 27 sniggers a week. I would like to see some of these people here do the dirty jokes we have to and see how they'd like it.
5: Yes, Mr. Seamus on the move, your dirty jokes workers are on unofficial strike at the moment and are generally scrubbing lavatory humour. What about your colleagues in the Irish government? I understand some of them are undersecretaries.
6: I'm sorry, I'm not saying that.
5: You and your workers were so angry you wrote to the Labour Party threatening to cut off your ties, allegedly because you couldn't undo the knots.
6: I am on unofficial strike, Mr. Wicker, and not answering that feedline.
5: So no one about the ties wasn't even dirty.
6: You didn't see where we tied them. Oh,
5: well, I'd like at this stage to pick up the point someone made earlier about a despicable state of affairs, and I'll be talking to the person involved afterwards. Here it comes now.
1: All Opium of the Masses, Great and Small. Starring the Yorkshire Dales, with some actors in front of them sometimes, but mainly Robert Hardy. Episode Who Cares, in which James saves 3 lovable sheep, 2 lovable pigs, and a lovable calf caught on some barbed wire, and has lamb chops, bacon, and veal for tea.
7: Ah, what a beautiful day it is here in our lovable cottage in the middle of the lovable Yorkshire Dales, Birmingham. Ah, hello, Siegfried.
8: Hello, Helen. Hello, Dr. Cameron.
9: Hello, Dr. Finlay.
7: Not a good day, Siegfried.
8: Just another cow job.
7: Cow job? What does that involve?
8: Well, nothing you need worry about. Well, where's the soap?
7: Hello, James.
10: Hello, Helen. Hello, Dr. Cameron.
9: Hello, Dr. Finlay.
7: James, what was that you were doing to that cow outside?
10: Oh, nothing, Helen. I don't want to talk about it. Pass the nail brush, would you, Siegfried?
8: Certainly. I say, would you just scrub my shoulder around the back here?
10: Certainly.
7: Siegfried, a former actor desperate for parts rang earlier on.
8: Oh, yes?
7: He said something about thank you for the work you did on his cow.
8: Mm.
7: It's looking a lot better now, and he said he's sure it's because you had a hand in it.
8: Oh, yes. I say, pass me that pumice stone, please, James.
7: What did he mean? What did you do?
10: Helen, it's something far too unpleasant to mention on Radio 4.
7: Oh.
10: But quite nice enough to show in colour on BBC One at tea time.
9: Hello, Dr. Finlay.
10: No, I didn't say anything, Dr. Cameron.
9: Oh, sorry, Dr. Finlay.
10: Dr. Cameron?
9: Yes, Dr. Finlay.
10: Do you think it's a bit rude just to walk uninvited into someone else's television series?
9: You're right. Get out.
5: We are 2 minutes with me off the screen. I think it's time to make another comeback.
10: And here with me now, in the front row of the rabble, is the man who wrote and starred in that scene, Mr. James Honours List Foss. Mr. Honours List Foss, does it worry you that certain people might be offended by the open madcapness of that last item?
11: Not at all, Mr. Burke, you see.
10: Frost.
11: I know what I mean. You see, I am committed to the establishment of a totally surrealist state in this country. Yes, I am. A surrealist state with totally wacky medical services. And I feel very...
10: Well, let's raise that question with Dr. Douglas, that is correct, David, of the Department of Health and Insecurity. That is correct, David. I understand you are a qualified medical practitioner and a sore body expert of long standing.
12: That is correct, David.
10: And before that, you worked in the Stepney Maternity and General Accident Wing, and whenever someone was injured in a road crash, you were the one who had to call in a priest to try and comfort their insurance company.
12: That is correct, David.
10: I see. So, what exactly is happening today in our hospitals?
12: Well, broadly speaking, this.
7: Nurse, go and treat that man in bed 14, would you? It's his birthday.
13: Okay, good, sister. I go now.
14: Excuse me, sister. I wonder if you can help me.
7: Plastic surgery's down the corridor, sir.
14: No. I've got a question to ask you.
7: Go right ahead, sir.
14: Oh, you're very kind, but that wasn't the question. It's my wife, you see. She was involved in two accidents this morning. She crashed her car into a brick wall, a concrete bollard, and Olivia Newton-John OBE.
7: That's three accidents, sir.
14: No, only two accidents.
7: Want Dr. Thrimson. He's dealing with all casualty ops today. That's his office just through there.
14: Oh, thank you. Good afternoon, Doctor. I'm very sorry to trouble you. My name is Pratt. Sidney Arthur Travolta. And... Well, the thing is, I understand my wife was admitted to this hospital with injuries to her right arm. Naturally, I'm very distressed and concerned about her condition. Well, I wondered what advice or assurances you could give me. Will you stop staring at that page 3 photograph and listen to me?
6: That one's a real stumper.
14: Me?
6: All right. Well, what's the problem then, Pope?
14: Well, I wanted to know how the treatment was progressing on my wife.
6: Well, I don't know till I've checked, do I, Mahatma? What colour was she?
14: I'm sorry.
6: What colour?
14: Well, sort of flesh colour, Doctor.
6: Hang on. Dennis! Have we had an off-pink female in? Denzi, down the right-hand side.
15: I'm doing it now!
6: Won't keep you long, District Attorney. Everybody loves somebody sometimes.
14: Just a moment. What were all those men in boiler suits doing in that operating theatre?
6: Just a second, Dalai Lama. West Ruislip General Hospital. What's that? You've just been run over by a steamroller, sir or madam? Oh, no, not before Christmas now, Sheriff. What blood group? Oh, God, blimey, what is this? Old-time musical? No chance, Dofer, no chance at all, no. No, you can't get the corpuscles now, sorry. It's a pleasure, sir. A pleasure. No, real pleasure. Nice when you disappoint someone, isn't it?
14: Look, about my wife.
6: Hang about, ref. Dennis! Is that old geezer's trust ready yet? Only I can't keep him hanging about much longer. Won't be long now, Procurator Fiscal.
14: No, just a moment. About my wife.
6: One second, if you please, Scipio. West Ruislip General Hospital. Oh, yeah, 1921 grandmother, I remember, yeah. Be ready a week Wednesday, Master of Foxhounds. Yeah, well, we had her up on the ramp, looked her over, you know. It was basically a fault in your overhead cranium mounted on dodgy twin atlas and axis neck joints. Yeah, so we put a new head on for you. No, looks all right. We had a spare left over from a London bus conductor. quick respray it for the treat, okay? Bye. I left my home.
14: Look, I don't like the sound of this.
6: All right then, sabbatical dean of humanities, how about the sound of this?
16: There will now be a short intermission.
7: And now, by popular request, not coming ever to this intermission, Starsky and Hatch.
17: We present Just a Minute, and as the minute waltz fades away, here's the man who doesn't, a replica... a replica of Nicholas Parsons made from moldy semolina.
18: Hello, hello, and it's nice to welcome you to another show. But unfortunately, this isn't another show, it's Just a Minute. First, a very simple reminder of the rules. Kenneth Williams loses. Well, our special guest tonight is Mrs. Elizabeth Gaskell, the Victorian authoress, who is, of course, dead. But that's no handicap here on radio, as I've proved. So, Mrs. Gaskell, we start with you, and you have 60 seconds in which to write the novel Emma, starting from now.
19: Emma Woodhouse, handsome, clever, and rich, with a comfortable home and happy disposition, seemed to unite some of the best blessings of existence, and had lived nearly 20 years when...
20: A repetition.
18: Yes, yes, quite right there, Nicholas. It was exactly the same when Jane Austen wrote it. Well, the score at the end of that round is Ian Messiter, lots of money. So, now we move back to you, Kenneth, and you have just a minute to write the Bible, starting now.
20: In the beginning, God created heaven and earth, and into the Garden of Eden, he set forth Adam and Eve.
19: Yes, what do you want?
21: Morning, Tosh. Like to buy some apples, know what I mean? Nice and crunchy, like.
19: No, thank you. I've got a bad stomach.
21: Oh, I wouldn't say that.
19: Thank you. No. Yes?
21: Morning, Tosh.
19: Good luck. Hang on. You look a bit like that snake in a pinstripe suit who was trying to sell me apples.
21: Oh, yeah. Well, we are related.
19: Related?
21: Yeah, we're both the only child of the same parents. Now, look. can I interest you in some encyclopedias? I mean, this is how the volumes go. Look, volume one, aerosols to building societies. Volume two, bullocks to Carter. Volume three, cobblers to Esther Ransom.
19: Just a second. Let me have a closer look at that volume one. It doesn't taste much like an encyclopedia to me. I reckon you're that snake again trying to sell me apples.
21: I am not honest.
14: Blimey, you've got to watch what you say around here.
21: Look,
19: Get out. Now, who can that be?
21: Oh, hello, person whom I have never clapped eyes on before. I'm from the Camden Borough Council. I'm doing a senseless.
19: You mean census?
21: No, I told you I'm from Camden Borough Council.
19: That on your head, then?
21: Where?
19: All those apples, oranges and bananas.
21: Oh, those? Well, that's dandruff.
19: Dandruff?
21: Oh, yeah, yeah. Yeah. Very fat dandruff.
19: Look, you're that snake again, and I am not buying any apples.
21: Well, in that case, I shall just have to tell you, Tosh, you are naked.
19: Naked?
20: A deviation.
18: Yes, quite right there, Nicholas. So you have 30 seconds left in which to finish the Bible, starting from now.
20: And it came to pass that Moses went forth into the wilderness, and that he journeyed for 30 days and 30 nights, and he was at a place which was very remote. And from this place he could not see in any direction any sign of any other man within the boundaries of his sight thereby.
14: At last I am alone.
22: Moses!
6: Moses! Shalom Aleichem!
0: Oh, not again. What are you doing here?
6: He asked me, what am I doing here? Oh.
0: Look, I've just walked all day and night for a month to this place, which is very remote, from where I cannot see in any direction any sign of any other man within the boundaries of my sight thereby, to try and get away from you.
6: I knew you'd be pleased. Here, I've got a great piece of shtick to show you.
0: Oh.
6: Throw down your staff.
0: Not more of your conjuring. I've come a long way.
6: Now go on, throw it down.
0: Oh, how amazing a snake. Goodness me.
6: I knew you'd like it. But I'm not one to schwitz. Oh, we're going to have a great time together, Moses. You're a real mensch.
0: Look. You don't seem to understand. I'm fed up with you following me everywhere, thundering and setting bushes on fire. It's very bad for my wife's nerves, you know. She's on 10 tablets a day now.
6: She's on 10 tablets a day.
0: Look. I'm sorry, but there's something I've been meaning to tell you. I didn't want to, but, well, you leave me no choice.
6: What is it, Moses, my boy?
0: Well, I'm a Gentile.
6: A Gentile? What sort of a profession is that for a Yiddish boy?
0: No, you don't understand. I'm not Jewish.
6: What?
0: I'm not Jewish.
6: Now, let's get this straight. You are Moses of the house of Levi, son of Jacob, begat by Isaac, son of Abraham, of the descendants of Shem, child of Noah, of the generations of Lamech.
0: Well, yes.
6: Well, you've got to be Jewish with a nose like that.
0: No, look, I'm sorry. People are always mistaking me and my family for Jews. Fortunately, we're just about used to it by now.
6: Used to it, schmoozed to it all. All the people in the world and trust me to find the guy, Moses.
0: And not only that, I'm afraid I've got some more bad news for you as well.
6: What's that?
0: I'm an atheist.
6: Atheist? What do you mean you're an atheist?
0: God, dear, it's like talking to yourself.
2: Yes, Starsky and Hatch is never coming ever at all to this intermission.
5: Hello, good evening, and welcome to me making yet another comeback. Well, that rather blatantly wacky intermission was taken from the controversial former radio show The Berkey's Way. And I'd like at this point to bring in the people who used to form the cast of that show. That's it. Careful with the wheelbarrows. There we are. Joe Kendall, Chris Emmett, Nigel Reese and Fred Perris. And here's the person who manages to keep them all looking so fresh and young all the time. BBC taxidermist Julian Job Satisfaction. And here's their producer, David Hatch of the BBC Hatch, who was the one who told them to go and see the taxidermist in the first place. And over here, on the front row, we have Andrew Marshall and David Renwick, who actually used to write the series for radio before looking up the word payment in the dictionary.
22: Yeah, sure. Good evening.
5: Now, Mr. Marshall and David Renwick, or may I call you Andrew?
22: No.
5: Does it concern you that there are many people in this studio either still awake or just responding to mouth-to-boot resuscitation? Feel you went too far with your zany comedy, in some cases as far as Luton and Kipling?
22: Well, no, not really, no. See, I'd like to point out, see, that I did, in fact, also write this.
5: I'm sorry?
22: This show of yours. I'm afraid this studio, all the people in it, and even you yourself, are entirely figments of my imagination.
5: Uh-huh. Well, I don't want to dwell on that too much, really, so let's... It's getting hot in here. I'll have to peel off a layer of charisma. That's better. Now, let's go over here where we have an angry radio listener. And your name, sir, is
1: Harry.
19: And you can hear part two of that program at the same time next week.
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2: A life of bliss. Being the biography of Bachelor Bliss, with Brenda Bruce as his married sister Anne, Colin Gordon as brother-in-law Tony, Muriel Pavlo as girlfriend Tina, and George Cole as the young man himself, David Alexander Bliss. How does Bliss's shyness affect his social life? Fascinated by my encounters with him, I sought him out at a cocktail party a couple of nights ago.
3: Sorry, didn't catch the last bit. Does a party like this increase the possibility of me what?
2: Becoming tense and muddled and therefore offending somebody.
3: Decreases it.
2: Sorry, I didn't catch that.
3: Decreases the possibility of me offending anybody.
2: Oh, why?
3: Because at a party like this, nobody hears a blind word you say.
2: Perhaps we could go out into the hall and have a chat.
3: Yes, righto. Actually, I was looking round for Alison Waterhouse to say that the interesting selection of guests is a great tribute to her as a hostess.
2: You're really enjoying yourself, then?
3: No, but my girlfriend works on a magazine, and Alison Waterhouse is her editor.
2: What, then, David, is your honest opinion of cocktail parties?
3: No, I'm glad you asked me that, because I'd say they're civilization's answer to the weird tribal rites of savages. I mean, look around that room. What do you see? A mass of people hiding their real selves behind masks of artificiality, wearing grotesque fixed smiles and chanting shrill, meaningless incantations, with all the experienced partygoers leading the chant, like so many witch doctors. I say, who'd have thought I could work up that on orange juice? Honestly, though, I can't stand these sort of parties. And if Alison Waterhouse wasn't my girlfriend's boss, he wouldn't be able to see me.
2: Shh! Behind you!
3: Hmm? Oh, gosh! Oh, there you are, Miss Waterhouse. I was just looking for you, to compliment you on your behind. No, to compliment you on just being able to stand, on your party. And if I may say so, the interesting selection of savages is a tribute to your powers as a witch. No, the interesting panel of doctors...
2: As I crept away, he was still trying to explain what it was he meant. Back to the present, and over to his brother-in-law's garden for the diplomat.
3: Yes, I know. It's your ball, isn't it? Ready? Right. There it goes. Oh, down there, look. Come on.
4: Where's the clever dog? Down here. Look.
3: Come on.
4: Behind this bush. This one.
3: There you are. That wasn't too difficult, was it? Now then, I'll throw it again. And this time you run and fetch it. What is it? What? Do you hear something? What? What, here against the fence? Well, it's probably a little field mouse or something. Yeah, hey, what the dickens is... What's going on?
5: David, coffee, sir.
6: Hello, what on earth do you think you're doing?
3: I was standing by the fence when somebody next door showered me with weeds and leaves and stuff.
5: Oh, so that's it. I thought perhaps you were playing soldiers.
3: Soldiers?
5: Yeah, you couldn't be better camouflaged. Let a recruiting sergeant catch sight of you looking like that and you'll be used to Suez before you can say Private Bliss. That's got most of it off. Come on.
6: Oh, a lovely crisp morning. Then comes that elegantly Saturday morning. Go on, in you go.
3: Yeah, but you don't seem to understand. What happened?
7: What happened when? Your coffee's there, darling. This is yours, David.
3: Oh, thanks, Anne.
7: Oh, yes, I like that. Grip it between your teeth, and you're all set for a Spanish flamenco.
3: What?
7: You've got a tulip behind your ear.
3: Gosh, I have. Well, it's dead, though.
5: Yes, but from your point of view, in keeping.
3: How?
5: Dead from the neck up.
3: You still don't seem to realize somebody next door tipped about a barrel load of weeds and stuff over the fence into your garden.
5: Probably old Henry Leggett himself.
3: Well, that's all you've got to say.
7: Of course, we haven't told you about us and the Leggetts, have we?
5: It's war, you know. Total war.
3: But you were terribly friendly with them before I went abroad.
5: I know, but hostilities broke out about, how long ago?
7: We haven't spoken to them for nearly a year.
5: Yeah, I don't mind admitting I've chucked a weed or two over into their garden before now.
7: Yes, and they've only got themselves to blame.
5: Definitely.
3: Oh, why? Well, what did it all start over?
5: What did it start over? What started it?
7: Well, it started because I can't for the life of me remember what it was now, but I know it was their fault.
3: Well, how can you possibly know it was when you don't even remember whatever it was?
7: Because whatever it was, wasn't the sort of thing that we'd do. Was it, Tony?
5: I wouldn't dream of it.
7: But it was exactly what you would expect from the legate.
5: Yeah, typical.
7: So there you are. We just had to stop speaking to them.
5: Naturally, you can't go on speaking to people who do whatever it was they did.
7: I know, and it wasn't the first time they'd done it, either. Whatever it was.
5: Ever since then, of course, a state of war and a series of border incidents.
3: Honestly, I'm surprised at you two, really I am. You know, if you think about it, it goes much deeper than your little local fracas. I mean, if next-door neighbours can't get on without being at each other's throats, how can we expect neighbouring countries not to fight each other? But, I mean, after all, neighbours are people. People make up countries. Countries the world. So, you see, in a way, the fact that you can't coexist with the legates holds out precious little hope for the United Nations, or, for that matter, for world peace.
5: Darling, you didn't slip anything into his coffee, did you?
7: No, I only wish I could say I had.
3: No, but seriously.
5: Before you go any further, Olan, let me make it clear that I've never had time to take my seat at the United Nations, and nor, as far as I know, has Anne.
7: No, to be honest, I did set out to go once, only I got held up at the supermarket.
3: Okay, pull my leg as much as you like. All right, so you're only tossing weeds over into the enemy lines. But couldn't it just as easily be hand grenades?
5: Yes, and I wish you'd get hold of a couple for me. I could use them to blast old Henry's Russian vine to blazes.
3: What Russian vine?
5: At the bottom of our garden. That's Henry's Russian vine. Forced its way under the fence and took root there over a year or so ago. Oh, by the way, that reminds me. Did you see that science fiction play on telly the other night where a form of vegetable life started taking over the country, twining its giant tendrils around everything in sight, cars, houses, the lot, crashing them to pieces?
3: Yes.
5: Well, I don't want to worry you, but old Henry's vines had me by the leg a couple of times.
3: Well, I must admit, it is a bit thick.
7: And it's growing thicker and thicker all the time. It's dead spooky. Oh, good heavens, where's Psyche? Ah, thank goodness, there you are. I thought for one awful moment.
3: Oh, don't be silly, Psyche. Come on, get out of the waste paper basket. Anne was only joking.
7: Well, of course I was. Whatever did all that mean?
3: Some people have a twisted sense of humor.
5: Not half as twisted as old Henry's vine.
7: I suppose there's nothing sinister about it being Russian.
5: No, outer space would be nearer the mark. Let's face it, Henry's himself got all the pedantic characteristics of a robot.
7: The complete 9-to-5 suburban Dalek.
5: I leave house at 8:05. Press the ice state. Catch thee.
7: Careful, you'll set the Secretary General off again.
3: Either me or Psyche. Oh, for goodness sake, come on, out of the waste paper basket. Tony was joking.
7: That time.
3: Unrepeatable. It makes it a bit tricky for me, you know. Julian's a pal of mine. I wanted to know when he was going to be around.
5: Julian who? Old Henry's son, you mean. He's not around much now. Landed a good job up in London.
3: I know. He wrote to me saying he'd moved up there. He's quite clever.
7: He must have been to get away from Charlotte. As a mother, she has all the makings of a Russian vine.
5: A perfect match for Henry. He's a bit of a creeper.
3: Charlotte seems to be coming out of it best. She's only had the makings of a Russian vine.
7: Yes, but I haven't even started yet. She's stuck up, wears the trousers.
5: Oh, yes, she wears the trousers all right. Henry's not allowed in through the front door till he's taken off his shoes. I arrive home at 6:08, precisely. Take off, shoe.
7: Yes, but Charlotte's house proud to the point of mania. Walk into their sitting room and you feel you've suddenly been transported to the Ideal Home exhibition. Then the whole house never looks lived in.
5: I know, but as we've already pointed out, it may not be in a human sense.
3: Psyche, get out of there. It's just a joke. Well, now, if nobody has any objections, I'm going to pop round next door and find out when Julian's likely to be coming down. Would you mind?
5: Well, if you pop round next door, no good heavens. I've got nothing against Henry. In fact, I'm quite fond of the old devil.
7: Well, I've certainly got nothing against Charlotte.
3: You could both have fooled me. I suppose you wouldn't be prepared to bury the hatchet.
5: Hello, he is hoping to be youthant. Yes, you are. Of course we wouldn't. Ask him round for a drink one evening, if you like.
3: Okay, I'll do that.
5: Tell Henry to give me a tinkle and we'll fix it up.
3: I'll pop round straight away before you change your mind.
5: I know, then, but don't forget to take your shoes off at the front door. It's not only a Japanese custom.
7: No, it's Charlotte's, too. Oh, and youthant. Don't be surprised if you get a rather chilly reception.
3: Well, that's obvious, isn't it? All part of the Cold War.
8: All right, Henry. I'll answer it.
3: Hello, Mrs. Leggett.
8: Good gracious.
3: I thought you'd be surprised to see me.
8: Well, I must confess I am, in the circumstances. You'd better come inside, David. It's rather chilly.
3: Yeah, I know. It is rather a cold war today. No, it is rather a cold reception. Cold day, but a warm reception. And jolly nice and warm in your...
8: What are you doing exactly?
3: I'm taking my shoes off.
8: Is that customary?
3: Oh, gosh, oh, I'm sorry and absent-minded. Oh, yeah, I thought perhaps you were Japanese. I thought you'd like me to take my shoes off in case they were Russian. They're muddy.
8: Your years abroad don't appear to have changed you at all. Shall we go into the front room?
3: Oh, after you, Mrs. Leggett. And how are you keeping after all this time?
8: I'm very well, thank you.
3: Oh, jolly good. And how's Mr. Dalek?
8: Dalek?
3: The delectable smell of furniture polish in this room. Is Mr. Ideal at home? Your husband at home?
8: Yes, he'll be in a moment. I take it there's a reason for your visit, David.
3: Oh, well, yes. I was wondering when Julian's likely to be down.
8: Well, I'm afraid he never lets us know until the last moment. He's a naughty boy in that way.
3: Well, you must be jolly proud of him, though. I mean, landing such a wonderful job.
8: I was none too happy about Julian moving up to London to live at first.
3: Well, it's only natural when a son leaves home. I think every vine feels the same.
8: Vine?
3: No, thanks, I don't drink.
8: You said every vine feels the same.
3: Yes, I bet they would to me. The few I've tasted certainly have.
8: No, you don't understand.
9: I say, did you say we had it? Good gracious.
3: Hello, Mr. Leggett. Nice to see you again after all this time.
9: Yeah, not nice to see you. Do you know, it's so long since we saw you, I quite forgotten your name.
3: You thant. You. You think you've got a bad memory, but I bet mine's worse. I'm David.
9: Yes, I do realize now.
8: David wanted to know when Julian would be down, but as I explained, we really can't say it because...
3: Yes, but that's not my only reason for popping in. Tony wondered if you and Mr. Leggett would like to come round for a drink one evening.
9: What? Tony Fellows?
3: The next door, yes. My brother-in-law.
9: I must confess, I find that quite extraordinary, considering...
3: Yes, I know all about that, but Anne and Tony feel it's high time you buried the hatchet.
9: I venture to suggest it might be better if Tony dug it up and set to work on that fir tree of theirs.
3: What fir tree?
9: The one with branches overhanging our garden, which I believe, in the strictest sense, is illegal. But doubtless Tony would say that I was being characteristically pedantic.
3: Oh, I'm sure he wouldn't say anything of the sort.
9: Very diplomatic of you.
3: No, it's not a question of being diplomatic. I'm quite sure Tony wouldn't dream of describing you as pedantic, let alone as a robot. I mean, as for the fir tree, you could discuss that when you came round.
9: Doubtless I could. But as a matter of interest, how did the robot come up?
10: I leave house at 8:05 precisely. Cat.
3: Oh, gosh, what am I doing?
9: Leaving, I trust.
3: No. Wait a second. I made a mess of it, I know, but the fact is that Anne and Tony genuinely want to be friends again. And, you know, if you think about it, it goes much deeper than a little local feud between neighbours. I mean, if you can't manage to coexist, how can we expect it from neighbouring planets? I mean, neighbouring countries. After all, people are only neighbours. Neighbours only Martians. People make up countries. Countries the world. But I honestly believe each and every one of us should do our best to live together in outer space. In utter peace.
9: Charlotte, have you by any chance given him a glass of your Aunt Lucille's elderberry wine?
3: Yeah, no, but your wife was kind enough to offer me one.
8: I did no such thing. We were talking about Julian. And you said something about every wine feeling... I mean, every vine tasting... Oh, never mind, it's not important.
3: No, but it's important to me to know whether I can tell Anne and Tony you'll come round for a drink.
9: Well, there's no other way of getting rid of you. Yes.
3: Oh, gosh, that's wonderful. Tony said if you'd like to give him a tinkle, you can fix it all up.
9: Forgive my saying so, but I really feel it's up to him to give me a tinkle.
3: Well, I can't see it makes much difference one way or the other.
9: Then it follows he won't object to telephoning me.
3: Well, no, of course he won't. I'll get him to ring you the moment I get back. I'd better be getting back now. Goodbye, Mrs. Leggett. I might try a sip of your Aunt Lucille's wine next time, if you're kind enough to offer it to me again.
9: I'll take you to the door.
3: Oh, thanks. Believe it or not, I've negotiated a peace.
7: You don't mean to tell me that Charlotte and Henry have agreed to come round one evening?
3: Yes, I do.
6: Then I take my hat off to you, old lad. How you managed to persuade them, I just wouldn't know.
3: No, and if you'd been there, you'd still have been none the wiser. But they've accepted, all right.
6: Splendid. So Henry's going to give me a tinkle and fix up wet.
3: Well, no, he wondered if you mind giving him a tinkle.
6: But why can't the devil give me a ring, for goodness sake?
3: Well, does it really make any difference, one way or the other?
6: Well, not as far as I'm concerned.
3: Well, I knew you'd take it like that.
6: So what's his objection in ringing me?
3: Well, he hasn't got any objection, only... Well, it's a small point, surely.
6: As small as Henry is minded.
3: All right, so perhaps he is, but I can't believe it's worth going on with the feud for the sake of a phone call. Why, come to that, Anne could call over the fence to Charlotte.
7: Yes, and I will, gladly.
3: Well, that's the solution, then.
7: Providing she calls first.
3: I'm surprised that you two really are.
7: Now, don't start that again. We've invited them round, and you must see that the next move is up to them.
3: Well, I don't know about that, but I do know I'm beginning to feel sorry.

0: nasty. I'm surprised that you two really are.
1: Now, don't start that again. We've invited them round, and you must see that the next move is up to them.
0: Well, I don't know about that, but I do know I'm beginning to feel sorry for the Secretary General.
1: I was going to consult my shopping list. Not that I ever remember to write anything down on it.
0: I say, Tony, I've got an idea. When would it be convenient for you to have them here?
2: Oh, I don't know. Tomorrow evening would be okay for us.
0: Time?
2: Around six, where?
0: That's the next move. I'll act as an intermediary. Dash round there now and ask them if that's okay by them.
2: You are taking your role of peacemaker seriously. Okay, well, lad, off you go. You'll have my blessing.
0: Oh, thanks, Tony.
2: Oh, my dear chap. Now, David, in lieu of an olive branch, you might take along a dozen or so yards of that Russian vine.
3: Tomorrow evening about six, yes, David. I think that would suit us admirably.
0: Oh, wonderful.
3: So perhaps you'll be good enough to ask Tony to give me a tinkle to confirm it.
2: Will I, hellas like?
0: Well, I admit it was petty of him, Tony, but honestly, is that any excuse for you reacting in the same way?
1: It's all right, I'll go. I'm on my way out to the shops anyway. Won't be long.
0: You know, it's funny. As far as I was concerned, it all began as a joke. And now bringing you and the Leggetts together is fast becoming a challenge.
2: In that case, the next move is up to you.
0: Well, I suppose it is in a way. I'm blurred if I can think of one, though.
2: If I may suggest.
0: By all means.
2: A wad of cotton wool soaked in chloroform, then carry them round here.
0: It may come to that. Joking apart, I mean, it ought to be possible to work out some way of...
4: Hello, darling.
0: Oh, hello, Tina. I'd completely forgotten you were coming round.
4: Oh, it's nice to feel wanted. Hello, Tony.
2: Hello there. Now, I'd hate you to think it was just an excuse to leave you two together, but by a strange coincidence, I do have something to do in the garage. See you before you go.
4: Yes, all right. Well, darling?
0: Hmm? No, fine, thanks. You?
4: Oh, no, not again. It's getting to be a habit.
0: What?
4: Every time we meet, you've got something else on your mind.
0: Well, I haven't got anything else on my mind now.
4: Sure.
0: Positive.
4: Well, then, isn't the next move yours?
0: Well, yes. I'm just trying to work it out.
4: How about a little show of affection?
0: Well, that's easy enough to say, but you've got to get them together first.
4: How about us getting together?
0: Well, no point in dragging you into it. You don't even know them.
4: No, but I know when I'm beaten. Know what's on your mind, too.
0: You do?
4: Yes, Mr. Secretary General. Anne filled me in.
0: Well, don't you think it's incredible there should be a deadlock over a silly thing like who phones who?
4: Not really. Happens all the time. We've got to solve the problem of how to bring the two sides together. And the quicker we solve it, the sooner I get kissed. So let's put our heads together.
0: Yes, close together. To correct the omission, darling.
4: And so, to the problem.
0: Problem? What problem?
4: Old Uncle Tom Cobbley next door is insisting on protocol, right?
0: Old Henry Leggett, yes. And Tony's determined he's not going to be the one to phone, so...
4: So, we need a face saver. Question is, what sort of... Of course, I know. Remember one night before I'd met Tony, I asked you about him and you impersonated him for me. Where was it now?
0: Well, in the coffee bar on High Street.
4: That's it, yes. And you sounded exactly like him.
0: Oh, I don't know. I wouldn't have said it was that good.
4: I would. So, you see, Tony doesn't have to phone. You can stand in for him.
0: Oh, good heavens, I'm sorry, but that wouldn't work for a second. Old Henry's only going to be satisfied if Tony himself rings him.
4: I know, and for all he knows, Tony will be ringing him.
0: No, that's just where you're wrong. Nothing's going to make Tony pick up the phone now he's dug his heels in.
4: But he doesn't have to pick it up, does he? Not
0: yeah,
4: when...
0: I know what you're going to say, but I'm afraid that won't work either.
4: Why?
0: Anne won't call over the fence.
4: Do you impersonate her?
0: Well, of course not.
4: But you do remember the night you impersonated Tony.
0: Well, yes, I said I did.
4: And I said, so he won't have to phone. You can stand in for him.
0: Yes, I know, darling, but I promise you it just wouldn't work. Tony ringing him personally is the... Oh, gosh, I see what you mean.
4: I knew you would in time. Only the length surprised me.
0: I say, that is an idea. I'm sure my impersonation of Tony is good enough.
4: Let's hear it again.
0: All right, let me think. Before you go any further, old lad, I've never had any time to take my seat in the United Nations. Bless your heart, of course he won't mind. I've got nothing against the old devil. Okay, old lad, off you go. You have my blessing, my dear chap. How's that?
4: It could have been him.
0: Honestly?
4: How long is it since he last spoke to Uncle Tom Cobbley?
0: Well, I haven't spoken for nearly a year.
4: Now, given a fair wind and over the phone, it'll pass.
0: Do you think it's worth doing, or is it, well, just a touch of the Don Quixote's tilting at windmills?
4: I'd go ahead and tilt.
0: I'll look up the number.
4: Risk of Tony walking in unexpectedly?
0: Negligible. Once he starts tinkering about with the... Vale 3015. Once Tony starts tinkering about with the car, nothing gets him out of the garage except the booming of a large dinner gong. And only about the third time, even then.
4: They have a dinner gong?
0: No, but Anne's pretty impressive when she's got a meal ready. Number's ringing out.
4: Now, don't get tense. Just relax. Remember, you're Tony. Keep the impersonation up and the call as short as...
5: Henry Leggett.
0: Oh, hello, old uncle. Tony Quixote here.
5: Oh?
0: Don Cobbley and all.

0: Tony Confucius.
1: You must have got the wrong number.
0: No. Wrong name, actually, old lad. Something else on my mind. It's me, old lad. Tony Fellows.
1: What? Next door?
0: Next door, yes. My brother-in-law. David's brother-in-law. He mumbled something about confirming tomorrow night, so I decided to tilt you up. To give you a quick windmill. A quick tinkle, old lad. Around 6, okay for you?
1: Quite convenient, yes, and much appreciated.
0: Oh, my dear chap.
1: I take it it's a private get-together?
0: Oh, yes, just Anne and I and you and Charlotte.
1: And David, I presume?
0: Oh, yes, I'll be there too. You will.
1: Will what?
0: Hold on, old lad. He will what?
2: No, you got it all mixed up. You said I'll be there when you should have said David.
0: Oh, right. Hello, old lad. Apparently I said Tina will be there when I should have said David.
2: Oh, Noddy.
1: Who's Tina?
0: My girlfriend, Noddy.
1: I beg your pardon?
0: Joking, old lad, joking.
1: I appreciate you pulling my leg about the girlfriend.
0: On the contrary, she's real enough.
2: Columbus.
1: Oh, yes, I'm sure she is, but I wouldn't advise inviting her along tomorrow evening.
0: Oh, bless your own heart. Why ever not?
1: Well, Anne might conceivably disapprove.
0: Oh, why on earth should she disapprove of me asking my... Oh gosh, I see what you mean. I meant David will probably bring his girlfriend along. Sorry, old lad. Distracted. I got young Alexander tugging at my trousers to go and play with him.
1: Oh, that will explain it, yes. I hope you'll take this in the spirit it's meant, but for the past few minutes, you've sounded exactly like your brother-in-law.
0: I say, really? Well, that is a compliment.
1: You're pleased at the thought of sounding like David?
0: Oh, gosh, oh, I see. You meant like me. Well, like him. You couldn't pay anybody a worse insult. But you're right, old lad. Alexander, you know. Tugging up my trousers. Better ring off now. See you tomorrow night, old lad.
1: At about 6 o'clock, yes. Regards to the wife, and your gesture in phoning me, much appreciated.
0: Ah, my dear chap. Cheerio, Henry. Regards to Mrs. Face. Better to the wife. Sorry, distracted again. Must go now. Girlfriend, you know. Just tug my trousers off. Tina. Alexander. Sounding like David again, eh? Goodbye, Henry.
1: Bye, Tony.
0: I'm sweating like a bull.
2: I'd lend you a tissue, but I'm mopping up myself.
3: I've stood outside this door like a mug for a full minute, coughing discreetly, then realized you were on the phone. Seen my tobacco pouch anywhere?
0: Yes, it's here, look. Here, guess what, Tony? That was old Henry.
3: What? Next door?
0: Yes, and he wanted to speak to you. Decided to waive protocol and to ring up and say they'd love to come tomorrow.
3: Well, why didn't you give me a shout?
0: Well, I didn't think you'd want to be interrupted.
2: And to be honest, neither did we.
3: Oh, that's a cue for an exit if ever I heard one. See you both later.
2: Oh, I do believe we got away with it.
0: Oh, you're right. The battle's over. This is a moment for rejoicing.
2: Except that there's a snag.
0: What?
2: If, when he's round here tomorrow night, old Henry should again thank Tony for phoning him.
0: Oh, good heavens, yes. What a horrifying thought. And I can only think of two things that are likely to stop me worrying about it.
2: Oh, what?
0: A wad of cotton wool soaked in chloroform. Or kissing you, darling. Oh, gosh. You know something? It could be chloroform. I say, Anne, I've never seen such a selection of sandwiches and snacks. And all done so decoratively, too.
4: Are you suggesting that I did it just because Charlotte and Henry are coming round?
0: No, of course not.
4: Well, you're quite wrong. I did. I gave the room an extra polish, too. I know what Charlotte's like. Look, these have got a sort of prawn mayonnaise filling. See what you think of them.
0: Psyche! Yes, delicious. Now, I'll try one.
4: Oh, good heavens, that'll be them.
5: Okay, I'll go.
0: Just five, too. More likely to be Tina. You're forgetting about Henry.
4: How do you mean?
0: Invited round for drinks at 6 o'clock. Arrive at...
5: Here you go.
2: Hello.
0: Oh, hello, darling.
4: Tony, you come with me. I want you to put some sticks in the sausages. David and Tina can put the glasses out.
2: Well, darling, peace talks are about to commence.
0: Yes, you're right. In, 4 minutes from now, the warring factions will at last meet round the table. Strange, you know, but I feel quite nervous.
2: Not so strange. Don't forget, there's still the possibility of old Henry Watsit thanking Tony for phoning him yesterday.
0: No, I hadn't forgotten it, but not for want of trying. Still, there's only one answer. I'll have to... Oh, hello, that must be them. My watch must be slow. Yes, there's only one answer for me to station myself beside Henry and Tony all evening and steer them off the subject. We'll both cling to them like...
3: After you, Ole.
6: Oh, yes, thank you.
3: You do the introduction, David, while I pour one of my blockbuster cocktails.
0: No, Mr. Leggett, my girlfriend, Tina Holliday.
7: Hello.
6: How do you do? As a matter of fact, Mr. Fellows mentioned we might have the pleasure of meeting you.
3: I mentioned it?
6: Yes, you remember.
0: Bridge Road, Fawn's Inn, Mr. Leggett.
6: I'll have one of each, if I may.
4: In here, Charlotte.
0: Oh, hello, Mrs. Leggett. Oh, meet my girlfriend, Tina Holliday.
2: Hello, pleased to meet you.
5: Where would you like to sit, Charlotte? On the sofa? A cocktail?
4: Sounds lovely. I've got to pop up and put Alexander's light out, so would you look after Charlotte for me, Tina?
2: Yes, of course.
5: Now then, Henry, where were we? Ah, yes, you said something about me mentioning Tina would be here.
7: Yes, that's right.
0: Something on a stick, Mr. Leggett.
7: Well, no, central.
5: You were saying, Henry, I mentioned...
0: Here you are, Tony. You can have the sausage.
5: Thanks. But you know, you've got nothing yourself, old lad. Here, have a sandwich and one of these bridge roll concoctions, too. And you must have a sausage on a stick yourself.
0: Both hands full, now.
5: Never mind. I'll pop one in your mouth. There. As well make it two while I'm about it. There.
7: So
5: why not a hat trick? Now then, Henry. Sorry to go on about it, but I must clear up the mystery. When did I mention Tina might be here? David, you know better than to speak with your mouth full, not to mention interrupting Henry. When I rang to what?
6: To invite us round officially.
5: Oh, yes, of course. Do you know, I'd completely forgotten I'd phoned you.
6: Well, I can't say I'm surprised. You weren't at all yourself, as I made clear at the time.
5: Oh, why, what did you say?
6: Well, to be honest, that you sounded exactly...
7: Well, do write that picture.
5: Come now, David. Still speaking with your mouth full?
0: No. It's empty now.
5: Oh, well, never mind. We'll soon put that right. Let's see. Is that plate of sausages still about you? Yes, right. Here we go. Two, three. I know. Let's try for the jackpot. Four, five, six. There. Now then, Henry. You were saying?
6: Well, that you sounded exactly like...
4: I'm terribly sorry, but Alexander heard Henry and Charlotte arrive, and he wants them to go out and say goodnight.
6: Oh, delighted.
4: I'm so sorry to bother you, but you know what they're like at this age.
6: I apologize. Oh, delighted.
4: Oh, and darling, would you be an angel and take the pasties out of the oven for me?
5: Right. Your lucky night, David. But for Anne, Henry might have finished the sentence.
2: Might have finished the sentence.
7: Never
2: mind. Forget I asked. I'm far more interested in the problem in hand.
7: Which one?
2: How are you going to finish those sausages? Hello, darling.
0: Hello, Tina. Come along in.
2: First thing I want to know is, was a peace treaty finally signed last night?
0: Yes, definitely. Anne told me all about it when I got back from taking you home. Tony's agreed to lop off the overhanging branches and Henry to plant his legs in another part of the garden. plant his vine. So there you are. The war's over and I'm completely free to... Oh, here, let me help you off with your coat. Completely free to concentrate all my hostility on you. To concentrate on helping you to take everything off. And I give you my full attention.
2: Dizzy at the thought.
0: Oh, hello. Some man must be following you.
6: Ah, David. Just the man I wanted.
0: Oh, hello, Mr. Leggett.
6: Look, Julian's appeared out of the blue and we want you to come round.
0: Oh, well, that's jolly nice of you, only, I've got Tina here.
6: Then you must both come round. No, I won't take no for an answer. We're having a little celebration. I expect you both round in about, 5 minutes? So long now, see you then. Goodbye.
0: You know something, darling?
2: What?
0: I resign as Secretary General.
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9: There you are. Did you give the dean my message?
10: Yes, my lord.
9: I bet he was pleased. What did he say?
10: He said he'd come round immediately.
9: Oh, to thank me, of course.
10: No, to cut the tree down.
9: Well, he isn't wasting much time, is he? What's the hurry?
10: He said he wouldn't risk you changing your mind again.
11: My lord, I think we've got everything here.
9: You certainly look as if you have, dean. I've never seen such a large saw in my life.
12: May we go out through the French windows, Bishop?
9: Yes, of course, madam, of course. Now, I've been looking at the tree, Dean, to see the best way to tackle.
13: Oh, don't worry, my lord. I will make the decision.
12: Lionel is an expert, Bishop.
9: Yes, so you said before, madam. Oh, well, let me carry the root for you, then.
10: Yes, and may I take your tool bag, madam?
12: Oh, thank you.
13: No, you must both stay in here.
9: What? Can't I go out into my own garden?
13: I'm sorry, my lord, but in the interest of safety, I cannot permit the presence of supernumeraries.
12: Come along, Lionel.
13: Yes, coming, Grace.
9: Dean.
10: My lord.
9: Dean, didn't my chaplain tell you that I've also agreed to preach for you on Sunday?
10: Yes, my lord.
9: And that I have persuaded the archdeacon to cancel his football match?
10: Yes, my lord.
9: Then isn't there something that you've forgotten?
13: Oh, indeed, yes. And thank you for reminding me, my lord. Here you are.
9: Ah, a little note. How charming.
13: It's nothing, my lord. Just the bill for a new mirror blade. Please let me have your check as soon as possible.
9: Oh, now, come on, Dean. Oh, but Dean, look here.
10: No, my lord, look. Careful. Remember your invitation to Windsor. I thought you wanted someone to jog their memory.
9: Yes, I do, Newt. But seeing the Dean again, I realize he's not the man to do it. Can you imagine anyone accepting his recommendation? Especially after they've heard his sermon. Look at him out there, standing on that branch, telling his poor wife what to do. Oh, think of what the Queen will have to suffer on Sunday.
10: He's not standing on a branch, surely.
9: Yes, he is standing up there holding forth, looking like John Knox. Oh, just like he does in his sermons.
10: Oh, which one?
9: Any of them, they're all the same. Except the one on the reunion of the Methodists, that's quite the worst.
10: But which branch?
9: Oh, the main one, look.
10: But it's rotten, it won't stand it.
9: Well, that's his lookout. He's supposed to be the expert.
10: But if he falls, he'll hurt himself. We can't stand by and let him hurt himself.
9: No, Newt, I suppose we can't.
10: Oh, it'd be dreadful. I mean, he wouldn't be able to go to Windsor or anything.
9: Yes, you're right. I hadn't thought of that.
10: Then do let's go and warn him, my
9: lord. No, Newt, on no account. My loyalty wouldn't let me.
10: Loyalty? What loyalty?
9: Loyalty to the Queen, Newt. If I can save Her Majesty from 45 minutes of boredom by letting nature take its course, I shall consider my duty done.
10: But my lord... I think nature has taken its course.
9: Yes, Newt, and by the sound of it, God has saved the Queen.
10: My ankle.
9: Oh, sorry, Dean. I was only trying to put a pillow under it for support.
10: Yes.
9: How's that?
13: Higher.
9: Yes. Right.
13: Not like that.
9: I'm sorry. No. How's that?
13: No. Yes, not that high. Please be more careful.
9: Don't touch it.
13: Don't touch it. Now leave my foot alone. Where's Grace?
9: Gone to get transport.
13: Well, isn't she back yet? Why is everyone so incompetent?
5: Here we are, Dean. A nice cup of tea for you.
13: Oh, thank you, Newt.
5: I'm sure it'll make you feel better.
13: Very considerate of you.
9: What's wrong? What's wrong? The pillow again? Let me take it away.
13: No, put it back.
5: What is it, Dean?
13: The tea. It's got sugar in it.
5: Well, yes, Dean. I put it in for the shock.
13: It was certainly that. Now, take it away. Where's Grace? I want Grace.
14: Here I am, Lalo.
13: Yes, well, have you got transport?
14: Yes, I've got two vergers to carry you home.
13: Well, where are they?
14: In the hall.
13: What's the good of leaving them there? Bring them in at once. I want to go home.
14: Very well, Lalo. Will you come in, please? The whole weekend.
13: Yes. Well, don't stand there chatting, Grace. I want to go home.
14: Of course. Will you take the dean into the deanery, please?
13: And please be careful. You must be careful. I said be careful. Didn't you hear me? Why
15: is everyone so Isn't that odd, my lord?
9: What, Newt?
15: Well, it seems that there are people in whom suffering doesn't bring out the best.
14: Bishop, one moment.
15: Yes, madam?
14: I have a problem, and I don't want to worry poor Lionel with it. I wonder, would you help?
9: Oh, of course, madam. What is it?
14: Well, when I telephoned Windsor just now to say Lionel would have to disappoint them, they asked if I knew anyone who could take his place.
9: Did they, indeed?
14: Yes, and I wondered if you could make a suggestion.
9: Madam, I should be delighted.
14: You know someone suitable?
9: We know someone eminently suitable, don't we, Newt?
5: Oh, eminently, my lord.
9: I can assure you, madam, you can leave it entirely to me.
13: There you are, Newt. How are you getting on?
15: I just packed your robes and mitre, my lord.
13: Well done. Put this suitcase on the desk, will you?
15: Yes, my... Oh, what a lovely new suitcase. It's real Hyde, isn't it? Have you bought it specially?
13: No, of course I haven't. No, I've needed a new one for a long time. Now, have you ordered the taxi?
15: Yes, it should be here any minute.
13: Have you got my ticket?
15: Here, my lord. Now, when you get to London, you go to Waterloo, and your train leaves from number 2 platform at 4:30. And Mrs. Pugh Critchley said the arrangement is you'll be met at Windsor Station.
13: Ah, good. Now, what's this magazine? The Horse and Hounds?
15: The Archdeacon brought it. He said it would help with conversation.
13: Oh, get it for me. Yes, I'll put it in my case, and I'll read it up on the train.
15: Yes, my lord.
13: Now, you told him he could hold his football match after all, did
15: yes,
13: you?
15: Yes, he was very... Crikey, Moses.
13: What's the matter?
15: Isn't this a new dressing gown?
13: Yes. Do you like it?
15: Yes, but it's silk.
13: Well, yes, you see, Newt, I thought it would be lighter for traffic.
15: And these pyjamas, they're new.
13: Yes, as a matter of fact, they are.
15: But they're silk, too. And new slippers, and a new towel, a new sponge bag, new soap. Everything's new.
13: Yes, well, you see, Newt, you never know who you might meet on the landing.
15: Yes, of course, my lord. Oh, I do wish I was coming with you.
13: Oh, never mind, Newt. They may ask me to bring my chaplain next time.
15: Next time? Do you think you'll be asked back?
13: A welcome guest is always asked back, Newt. Now, have I got everything?
15: Well, there's this, my lord. Mrs. Pugh Critchley brought it round for you.
13: What on earth is that enormous wad of paper?
15: The Dean's sermon on reunion. He thought you might find a use for it.
13: Oh, did he? Well, I can't think what other than to fill this waste paper basket, Newt. I've written my own sermon on that subject, Newt. One of my finest efforts, and I can tell you that I take an entirely opposite view from the Dean.
15: Ah, that'll be the tax.
13: Right. Hurry up with the cases.
15: Right.
13: Now, look, I should be back after lunch tomorrow, Newt. Now, are you sure that I have everything?
15: Yes, sir. That is,
13: What have you forgotten?
15: Only this, my lord.
13: What's that?
15: My autograph book, in case you happen to meet Princess Anne.
13: Oh.

0: No. No.
1: Tell me, my lord.
0: I'm back.
1: Did you get it? Did you get it? Did you get it?
0: Get what, loot?
1: Princess Anne's autograph.
0: No, loot, I did not.
1: Didn't you meet her?
0: No, loot.
1: Oh, how disappointing. You're back very early, my lord. Didn't you stay for lunch?
0: No, loot, I wasn't invited.
1: Oh. Is that because they're economizing?
0: No. No idea, Luke, but all I know is I need a glass of sherry.
1: Right, my lord. That is, do you think you should? I mean, after all that wine and high living last night.
0: I didn't have any wine, Luke.
1: Then what did you drink?
0: Water.
1: Water? It sounds as though they must be feeling the pinch.
0: No.
1: Do tell me what happened, my lord. You arrived at Windsor Station and you were met.
0: Yes, Luke.
1: Was it a Rolls or one of the Humbers?
0: Neither. It was a motor bicycle and sidecar.
1: They certainly are economizing.
0: Sidecars, Newt, are a very inconvenient mode of transport.
1: But it's not far to the castle.
0: We didn't go to the castle, Newt.
1: Didn't you?
0: No. It seems we were mistaken. The Dean was not invited by Her Majesty after all.
1: Then who did invite him?
0: The people with whom I spent last night and to whom I preached this morning. The Windsor Methodists, Newt.
1: How dreadful.
0: Yes, it was, Newt, of course. They're very nice people, but I can't say that I enjoyed the experience.
1: You didn't preach your sermon, did you? Not the one against reunion.
0: Well, there was no choice. I only had one.
1: Oh, dear, they can't have enjoyed it much.
0: I don't think they noticed somehow, Newt. They were too busy looking at my mitre.
1: My lord, what a grim experience for you.
0: Oh, it was, Newt, and not helped by meeting the Bishop of Barming coming home on the train.
1: Where had he been?
0: To Windsor Castle.
1: Wasn't he sympathetic?
0: No, he seemed to find it funny, Newt. Can't think why. Extraordinary fellow. I rather liked him when we met before. Bishop, Bishop. Ah, Henry, what's the matter?
1: Archdeacon, what is it?
2: It's time for kick-off.
0: Oh, no, Henry, I'm terribly sorry, but I don't feel much like watching football this afternoon.
2: But you can't let us down, Bishop.
1: No, my lord, think of the clergy also.
0: No, no, I'm sorry, Henry. I really couldn't fix it. Oh, see who that is, will you, Newt?
1: Right, my lord. The parrots and dogs. Who? Yes. Yes, right. I'll tell his lordship. Thank you very much. Thank you.
0: Who was it, Newt?
1: Windsor Castle, my lord. The Queen's private secretary.
0: What? What do you want?
1: It seems the Bishop of Barming has just telephoned him, and he was ringing to say you'll be receiving an invitation.
0: To Windsor?
1: No, to Sandringham. You're to be invited to go and stay for a few days.
0: What? Henry, did you hear that?
2: Congratulations, Bishop.
1: Yes, my lord. And you will get Princess Anne's autograph for me, won't you?
0: Yes, Newt, I will. And I'll even get a hoof print of Dublin, too.
1: Oh, thank you, my lord.
0: Now, come on, or we'll all be late for the game.
1: Game? But I thought you didn't feel like...
0: Oh, well, I do now, Newt. Have you got everything, Henry?
2: I think so, Bishop.
1: I hope you've got some shin pads, Archdeacon.
2: Shin pads? No.
1: Well, you'll need them with those choir boys.
0: Oh, my word, you certainly will, Henry, or you'll get yourself kicked to pieces.
2: Well, have you got any, Bishop?
0: No. Oh, I've got something that'll do. Hand me the waste paper basket, Newt.
1: Here you are, my lord. What do you want it for?
0: This, Newt. The Dean's Sermon on Methodist Reunion. Now, come along, Newt. You have half, I'll have half. We'll stuff him down his stockings.
2: Right. Oh, here you go.
3: Episode of All Gas and Gaiters, the parts are played as follows. The Archdeacon, Robertson Hare, the Bishop, William Mervyn, the Dean, John Barron, the Chaplain, Jonathan Cecil, Mrs. Pugh Critchley, Joan Sanderson. The Bishop Shows His Loyalty was written for television and adapted to radio by Pauline Devaney and Edwin Apps. The programme was produced by John Dyers.

0: 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They eat a great many of these. 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Then they smash them all to bits.
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7: Amanda Iannucci's Charm Offensive, presented by Amanda Iannucci.
8: Hi, and welcome back to Charm Offensive. For those who haven't heard the show before, it's like Channel 4's Friday Night Project, but without the gits. And it's the last in the present series. Whether we come back is down now to whether BBC finances can actually afford us. The BBC's just announced a huge cost-cutting exercise, which will see the budgets of popular programmes radically pruned. Already the corporation has saved a lot of money by changing the title of their top BBC One chat show to Friday Night with Jonathan King. And they'll be merging other shows so that BBC Two's What the Papers Say and Nigella's Express is merging with BBC Three's hygiene show How Dirty Can You Get to form one new programme called Words, Curds and Turds. However, no expense has been spared for this week's panel. The BBC has given me £100, which I've used cannily to get the best lineup that £75 can buy. And that is Phil Jupitus, Rich Hall and Jack D.
9: Hello, hello.
8: So, panic at the BBC, and also panic on the high street. The sound of the week was definitely, ah, no, help, what's happening? No, not me, not me. Not a clip from O.J. Simpson's favourite home video, but the sound you'd hear outside any branch of Northern Rock, the bank that lost investors' confidence because it sounds like a gay porn star. So, first question to the team, did you panic this week?
10: Well, in a very orderly fashion.
8: Oh, yes.
10: They were queuing. Admittedly, I did join the queue. Yeah. I have no money invested in Northern Rock. I thought it was the queue for Zeppelin tickets.
8: I actually banked online, and there was actually a queue at my laptop.
11: I was one of the many queuing outside Northern Rock, because I'm actually... I'm a bogus queuer. I queue when I have no need to be queuing or any business to be there at all, because I like the atmosphere. It's camaraderie. It's a sort of blitz mentality, and as someone shared their tea with me, I had an Eccles cake with an old man. And it was a very nice day. And the awkward bit is when you get to the front of the queue and you have to say that, well, in fact, you just got to wing it, really. So I actually opened an account.
8: Rich, you look like someone who doesn't panic.
12: I have no vested interest whatsoever in Northern Rock. I didn't even know that Northern Rock existed until I read the papers.
8: Hugh Edwards accidentally called it Northern Wreck.
12: America, they just say, they don't really try to protect the banks because it just says on the bills, in God we trust. Mm-hmm. As far as they're concerned, you can hide your money in a church. Then on the back, there's a big pyramid with an eyeball staring at you, so I don't... kind of mixed messages there. If God doesn't work, try this big pyramid with the all-seeing eye.
10: You see, if you were asked if you wanted to save money at Northern Rock, you'd probably be quite reluctant. However, I would back Northern Rock to beat up Bradford and Bingley in a fight.
8: Oh, yes.
11: We might have seen Halifax Howard being lynched if it had gotten even worse. Well, his glasses don't stay on his head when he gets hanged. That's what I've heard.
8: I think they would only do that to kind of instill public confidence, really. And,
12: I have what they call a personal banker, private personal banker. And I went to see him last week. And you'd think that if you have a private personal banker, they'd have an office to invite you in. And I go into the bank, and I have to stand in line to meet my personal banker. And then he comes down the stairs, and he says, meet me outside. So, so we go outside, and we're in the doorway of the bank. And he says, well, how much money do you need? You know, I was looking, I've been looking to buy a place. And he says, well, how much do you need? And it was like, he's like Harvey Keitel and Taxi Driver. You know, he's just going, what do you want? What do you want, Chief? What do you want, Cowboy? Huh? Get on out of here. Take it. Well, prime interest, you want the interest only? You want sub-interest? You want subprime? What do you want? Hookers? You want heroin? What do you want? Crack? Loans? Mortgage?
11: Does anyone agree with me that it was a slightly lame crisis? Because it had such a happy ending so quickly with nice, friendly Alistair Darling saying, don't worry, I'm going to pay for it all. I think we should give Alistair Darling something as a thank you, like a new pair of glasses so he doesn't look like Harry Potter in 40 years' time.
8: During a cabinet meeting, Gordon Brown takes out his glass eye to just freak Alistair Darling out. I made that up.
11: I've heard. I've heard he takes out his glass eye and puts it in with the other eye in the same socket. So he's actually got two eyes coming out the same socket, staring at you. And that's what made Alistair Darling panic and say that he'd pay for every loss there's ever been. I was relieved because I've actually lost a lot of money on a horse called Northern Rock, and he said he's going to pay for that as well.
10: At Easter, Gordon takes the eye out and puts a cream egg in. Can you find the missing egg, Alistair? It's snow in the garden.
8: That was a rubbish Gordon Brown impression.
10: It was my generic Scottish, and I apologise for my tacit racism. I sing the song Donald, Where's Your Trousers in exactly the same accent. It's not very adaptable, but we have a go.
8: Racism accepted.
10: Two words most Radio 4 listeners were not expecting to hear tonight.
9: In a shock announcement tonight, Radio 4 condoned all racism. A visibly enthralled Jim Davidson said...
8: And if listeners at home have any racist remarks they want to send in, then there is a... There is the racist line that's open. All insults cost £3 a minute. No Jews. So, money, I don't understand money. I watched Stephanie Flanders, the BBC's economics correspondent, was on Newsnight every night trying to explain money, and I didn't understand any of it. Meanwhile, secretly, I was watching Jeremy Paxman, and I think he has the hots for Stephanie. Because normally he's very sort of aggressive, even with his own correspondence, but this time he's sort of, go on, what's a hedge fund? Go on, Stephanie. Oh, I love you.
10: So, interest rates, Stephanie, up or down?
8: I've asked so many people in the city what a hedge fund is, and none of them have been able to answer it. And the governor of the Bank of England was in front of a select committee, and I bet you he quietly was going, I hope they don't ask me what a hedge fund is.
12: Maybe it's just when you hide your money in the bushes.
8: We all do it.
11: I mean, it's all very well for us to sneer at the world of finance, but I think what you're forgetting is that a lot of these guys who work in the city are actually quite thick. A neighbour of mine works in the city, and I mean, he's one of these guys who likes to work hard and play hard. And I mean, he said to me, you know, I get up at 4 o'clock in the morning because that's when Hong Kong gets up. I still think that's a funny name for a baby.
10: Well, of course, something like this happens, and then the various financially involved programs on Radio 4 all click into some sort of overdrive.
8: Moneybox went mad this week. They caused a panic themselves, first of all, by calling themselves Moneybox and the Temple of Doom. There was actually a run on Money Box. I don't know if we can hear that. There's a clip.
13: Do you think that the Bank of England and the Financial Services Authority, whose legal job it is to protect financial markets and financial confidence, have done enough to keep the public safe?
14: Not in
8: In fact, so many people have been ringing up Moneybox Live that it's now full up, and we're having to deal with the calls because we come on after them on Saturdays. So just take a look at some of your financial queries. Someone here's written, will my peps explode? I'm thinking of buying my wife a professional football club for her birthday. Which one would you suggest if I have a spending limit of around £10?
10: I've got one here, Armando. Mr. Caxton of Newmarket has emailed in to say that he misheard an edition of Moneybox in the mid-90s, and he invested heavily in pets rather than peps, and he has 50 chinchillas he doesn't know what to do with.
8: One here, it says, I've invested all my money in chicken stock. Well, while we're on money, I mentioned at the start massive BBC cuts being implemented right now. So I wonder if anyone else has noticed any attempts at cost-cutting on the radio or television. Any programme titles reflecting budget cuts?
10: Michael Palin's District Line.
15: Who wants to win 10p?
10: CCTV BBs. Which is security footage from branches of Toys R Us.
8: There's a cheap programme called You Can Fire Me, I'm Paul Ross.
10: Here's, can't cook, so I won't.
11: Who do you think you are? There's no research, just tell us. I was actually asked to do Who Do You Think You Are, but I turned it down because they wanted to drag my family into it.
8: Holby Avenue. Nigella's Kettle.
15: Hell's Hot Plate.
10: If I'm sorry I haven't a clue of listening, they'll be furious.
8: No, I think they'll be quietly confident. Well, while we're talking about the BBC, the other BBC story that we have to mention is the Blue Peter Cat scandal. They had a naming competition for a Blue Peter Cat. I've just outlined the bare bones of this torrid scandal. The cat scam. The most popular name was going to be given to the cat. And in the end, it turned out the cat's name, which was Socks, I think, turns out not to have been the most popular name.
15: Well,
8: Socks.
15: Socks. Yeah. Isn't that the name of the cat that Sherry Blair murdered?
8: Well, some people say murdered, but...
15: Eight.
10: Really?
8: Yes, eight.
10: Whole, in one.
8: She was just yawning.
10: Like a python.
8: But the question is, what was so terrible about the name that the public voted that it couldn't be given to the cat?
10: It was Hitler.
11: That's the one I sent in.
8: I had a cat, I'd call it Say, just so that people would go out and go, here, Say, here, Say, just to confuse everyone in the park. Well, someone who's in deep trouble this week and has been caught on camera, on tape, is O.J. Simpson, poor guy. He just wandered into a Las Vegas casino and allegedly...
11: I thought you were going to say Ming Campbell.
8: Just wandered into Ming Campbell. He said, sort yourself out or else I'm standing.
10: They'd certainly have much more of a can-do attitude with O.J. at the helm, the old Lim Dems, wouldn't they?
11: If you were in a position where you'd been accused of killing someone and actually gone through the court case and got away with it, or been found not guilty, whichever is the least libelous thing to say, wouldn't you...
8: It's all right, he's not going to.
11: Wouldn't you really go away thinking, crikey, that was a bit of a close shave. I think I'll keep my head low from now on. And maybe knock it on the head in the idea of bursting into someone's room with a gun and asking for your suit back.
8: He's not going to sue. For God's sake, what kind of a trial is that?
11: He might come and kill you.
8: There's something on YouTube of which claims to be the sound of him actually committing the offence. I don't know if we can play that in.
10: That is the worst outgoing answer phone message I've ever heard.
8: talking about the fact that everything we do is now observed on cameras and caught on video phones. Should we just take the easy way out and admit defeat and do what Sherry Blair has done this week, which is just to sign up to publish her autobiography? I just wondered what the opening line would be.
15: I just finished burying Socks the Cat under the floorboards.
8: As I dressed for dinner, I turned to Tony and said, does my mouth look big in this? See, that's the route we're taking. And why not? It's an open goal, really. It's a...
11: I was born by cesarean through my own mouth.
8: Radio 4.
10: Now, you can get away with that now on Radio 4 because it's Dirty Week on Radio 4.
8: Oh, it is, yes. The Sex Life of Us, this big sex campaign on Radio 4.
10: I mean, it's a campaign for anybody that listens to Radio 4 to get some sex, surely. I mean, you know what? I know Radio 4 listeners. I don't want to know about their sex lives as well. I don't care about their gardening problems. I really don't want to know what they do when they're getting busy with each other. And it's just like, and this is what I was listening this morning. It said, well, you know, once my husband tied me up and I really didn't care for it. No, the thing is if Radio 4 are doing a sex week, then it tarnishes every single thing you hear on the network. It's like, you know, you're listening to the shipping forecast, it's like, dogger, roughly, some showers. I can have sex with my wife without repetition, deviation, or... Because it's sex week on The Archers, I keep waiting for, you know, the news to finish and then Charlotte Green to go, and next on Radio 4, The Archers and the doggers have arrived in the car park of the Bull. Yeah, da-da-da-da-da-da.
8: Did they credit a sex storyline consultant at the end of the sexy omnibus?
9: The Archers was produced by Vanessa Whitburn and the sexual consultant was Big John Holmes.
11: They do have a farming consultant, you're right, on the Archers.
8: Yes.
11: But that's got to be an easy job, isn't it? Being the farming consultant on a radio show that's a fiction about living on a farm.
8: Yeah.
11: Oh, it's fine, you go and plant some wheat or something, that's what you need to be doing.
8: Bring it if you actually heard the farming consultant, so that he was, like, cut in to the genuine farming bits. So it's a, there's a fire out in the barn.
11: Or if you heard him in the background going, that wouldn't happen.
8: Yeah. Let's move on. Now, at this point, we were going to do a section about the Liberal Democrats, but in the end, couldn't be bothered. Which is a shame, because it was going to end with me singing a very witty rewrite of a Chuck Berry hit called My Ding-a-Ming. Which would have been nice, but anyway, we didn't, because we wasted a lot of time instead reading about a new book out called Diagnosis Bore-Out, which has become a bestseller. In it, two German academics have claimed that, quote, a significant segment of the workforce is suffering from underwork, lack of challenge, and outright boredom, which, they claim, leads to most of us spending most of our time at work inventing time-wasting strategies. Anyway, to test this theory out, we left the tape running as Jack, Rich, Phil and myself met earlier today to work on this part of the show, and it does indeed show that for most of the time we weren't really focusing.
11: Is there a runner anywhere that can go and get me a different kind of pencil sharpener? Because this is... this, I don't like these kind.
8: I'll get it. I'm just going out for a smoke. Have you seen the mackerel?
10: I've got 27 oxos and I've just made a beef Rubik cube.
8: Do you know, if you burp into yoghurt, it makes a mess.
11: That's what Rich has just done. Look.
15: How could I consolidate all my freckles into one big birthmark?
11: Your contact lenses are really painful.
10: I've just made a full-size blue tack pope.
8: I'll be with you in a minute. I'm just going to try and work out why Danny Wallace is on the telly.
15: Hey, guess who's suing for sexual harassment? Jugs over in accounting.
8: Now we move on to a round called What? There's a free Alice Cooper with every Caramac. That's absurd. I just want a Caramac. I have no need for a leathery man. in which we probe the increasing propensity for newspapers and shops to give away more and more complex free gifts. For example, each day this week, The Guardian is giving away a free bit of Aberdeen. Well, due to a mix-up at the suppliers, The Independent is giving away a free wall chart of Casablanca and a free DVD of Great British Mollusks. So, I wonder, team, if any of you have got any interesting freebies.
15: A canoe.
8: A canoe. What did that come with?
15: It came with The Guardian. It was actually the paper stuck to the canoe. I assumed that they were giving away a canoe.
8: I went into W.H. Smith. It's W.H. Smith is the one that I went in, and I wanted a newspaper and a banana. Okay? I was having a terrible day. And I said, could I have The Independent, please? And she said, right, with The Independent, you get a half-price giant galaxy bar, and with the banana, you're entitled to a free, massive bottle of mineral water. So going in wanting a newspaper and a banana, I came out looking like one of those looters after Hurricane Katrina. But I don't understand how it works. How do they make money if they just give away more and more free stuff? How does that work?
11: It's not a new thing either. With the newspapers, they're giving out CDs and DVDs.
8: Yes.
11: But that has been going on for years. It's just that, you know, in the old days, it didn't work very well because they had to be LPs and they had to snap them in half to get them through your letterbox.
8: You get a free Times with The Independent.
11: I was saying only the other day, I was saying to my wife, you know, isn't it great? We've come this far and we don't own any of the recorded works of John Denver. And only the very next day, with the newspaper, out drops a CD of his greatest hits. You know, and it makes you sick, frankly, doesn't it? Because, you know, we're ordinary people. We've worked hard not to have the things we haven't got. Because that's what shopping is about, isn't it? It's having things in your house that you want. So don't start giving me things I deliberately have never bought.
15: I think there's a huge clearinghouse somewhere of just stuff they can't give away. Yeah. Because it's just really odd, the choices. Mm. This week, Letter to Brezhnev. I got that one. I mean, I bought a paper and Letter to Brezhnev was stuck to it. And I never really wanted to see Letter to Brezhnev. Mm. But also, I thought, it's probably a pretty good film, so I'm not going to throw it away. Mm. So it's just sitting there. Mm. It'll always sit there. I'll always have a copy of Letter to Brezhnev, and yeah. I will never watch it.
8: Yeah.
14: And this will keep happening. Mm. And you'll keep getting these films you don't want to watch
8: yeah.
14: until eventually you're going to have to start your own newspaper to give them away.
11: One newspaper is actually now... And this is really shocking. They're actually giving away real comedians with the newspaper. I opened the paper and a little tiny Patrick Kilty jumped out.
8: Yeah.
11: And he was standing there on the table while I was having breakfast. And you don't want that. You don't want a little man in a suit going, where you're from? When you're having your breakfast, you know, who did you hear? Was it the council? Get out.
8: Tough kitchen! Free newspapers are giving away false comedians. So I got a Justin Lee Collins with Metro.
11: Which is a false newspaper, let's face it.
8: Yes. A homeless person came up to me and said, spare some change for a cup of tea and get a free latte.
11: The danger with all of these giveaways is that some of these publications just... They patronise the readership, because a friend of mine is a doctor and he got a copy of The Lancet the other day and had a plastic stethoscope stuck to it.
8: There was a crash and I saw an ambulance administering blood and free minty aero.
14: Oh. No, because after a road traffic accident, your blood sugar does tend to crash a little.
8: Now then, what's new and what's not? Nobody knows anymore because there are so many rebrandings and revivals going on. This week, Richard Branson's Virgin Megastores have been sold off and renamed Zavi, which sounds like the name of a Bulgarian circus dog. Meantime, Sex Pistols, Led Zeppelin and Margaret Thatcher have all made comebacks. And,
11: I opened the paper and saw that picture of Mrs. Thatcher. And then I looked closely and actually realised it was Robert Plant from Led Zeppelin.
15: I think Bob Dylan should get back together. I think Led Zeppelin should reform under its original name, which is Muddy Waters. I think a lot of bands reform, and we tend to equate them with a certain period in our life, and we've all moved on, and so has the band. The Village People came back. The Indian would now own a casino. A policeman would be nowhere to be found when you needed him. The builder would be Polish. And the cowboy would be gay.
16: I love the idea of a Polish builder in the Village People. ZNCW.
11: Yeah. What are you talking about? What are you talking about, a gay person in Village People?
8: There's a free Village Person with every Daily Star.
11: There is a bit of trivia that I learned, that Led Zeppelin, they spelt the lead in Led Zeppelin, L-E-D, because they were worried that it would be mispronounced in America by people. Mm. And the Beatles had the same problem, apparently.
16: Although not in Jamaica.
11: As I said to Ricky Gervais, I said, you know... You've got to change your name before you make it big in America. If you need to use mine, I don't mind, but...
8: Well, why do companies change their names?
15: Well, when a product becomes too popular, then, mm-hmm. and gets too many imitators, then you probably should consider changing your name.
11: On Caledonian Road, and there's not only a Kentucky Fried Chicken, but there's also a Texas Fried Chicken.
16: On the Bethnal Green Road, there's a Kentucky Fried Chicken, there's an Alabama Fried Chicken,
11: yeah.
16: there's a Dixie Fried Chicken, and there's a New Orleans Fried Chicken. And my mate went into the fourth of these that we'd driven past and went, "Excuse mate, what state's your chicken in?"
15: I think the Body Shop will probably have to change its name now, because...
8: What? Okay, with all the rebranding going on, it's time now to have a roundup of all the latest company rebranding news from the city. And here with it is Vaughan Savage, or as he's now known, Vaughan Savage Solutions.
17: Looking to attract a more upmarket readership, The Sun, starting next year, becomes Helios. Ming Campbell has rebranded himself after heading a committee to review contemporary popular culture. He's decided to call himself Ming Ming Sputnik. Foot and Mouth is causing panic again, so DEFRA is rebranding it Piggly Wobbly. The food and drink industry has called for the word binge to be replaced with surge. KFC is to be rebranded as Fictional Colonel's Bucket of Beaks. With typical directness, Ryanair's chairman, Michael O'Leary, has announced that the company will henceforth be known as No Refunds You Clicked on Gdansk, although your luggage is where you originally wanted to go. Asparagus grown in northwest France is to be rebranded Brittany Spears. From next month, a four-pack of Special Brew will be repackaged as four tins of Angry held together by a swan strangler. Three Mobile have issued a press release saying that from now on, they will be called, "I'll call you back when I'm actually touching a mast." And finally, Marmite is to be known as Salty Liquid Bear Cack. You either love it or hate it.
8: Okay, well, with the last show of the series, we thought it was only appropriate to give Vaughan Savage the very last word. That's all we've got time for of this series. If you've got any complaints about any of the material on this week's show, then do email it to BBC Complaints. We really do look at your emails and log them. So don't forget to mark it just a minute. Goodbye!
17: Amanda Iannucci's Charm Offensive, presented by Amanda Iannucci. The guests this week were Phil Dukakis, Rich Hall and Jack Dee. It was written by Amanda Iannucci and Nick Doody, Tony Roach, Ian Martin, Roger Drew, John Holmes, Sook Panu and Sean Gray. And the producer was David Tyler. The programme was a positive production for the BBC.
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1: Bags, Mags and Bags, written by Sanjeev Kohli and Donald McCready. Episode 5, Cousin Wacko.
2: So, lads, are you both coming? I'll need your deposits if you are. Narinder?
3: Count me in, Jim. I'll be there with the cherry on the top.
4: Right, Ramesh. A local need to go down to cash and carry. We're down to our last sieve.
5: Oh, no, a local's gone to fetch his cousin Wacko from the airport.
4: Wacko?
5: Yes, my nephew. He's from my village, Firozpur, in India. In the old days, he used to revere Michael Jackson and dress accordingly. He's 25 now, but we still call him Wacko. It is the humour. You know Jim and Narinder?
4: Oh, of course. Jim from Reeds and Weeds and Narinder from Narinder's Fancy Goods. Hello.
6: Hello there, Dave.
7: Oh, how is it hanging, Dave?
4: Fine, fine. That's a lovely surprise. 3 confectionals in the one shop. To what do we owe this guilty pleasure? What's going on?
2: Something that's been overdue for many a long year, Dave.
4: Oh, good, good. Finally getting your teeth done, Jim.
2: No. I was talking about the newsagent's works, though.
4: Works do?
5: Yes, Dave. Works do.
4: I didn't know independent retailers got a works do.
5: Well, we don't, do we? We don't get a works do. We don't get any of the office politics doodah. No leaving dues, no secret this thing Santa, no hurriedly purchased birthday muffin with a candle all poked into it.
2: What's wrong with my teeth?
4: Nothing. Be fair, Ramesh, I hurriedly purchased you a birthday muffin last year.
5: Yeah, but where was the big card, Dave, huh? Where was the big card?
4: I got you a card. Purple Ronnie. I seem to remember you laughing at his hilarious observation about bad hair or toenails or whatever it was.
2: What's wrong with my teeth?
5: Nothing. It's just that it's a lonely business being a newsagent store confectioner. I mean, you know I love you, Dave, and I tolerate my sons, but we don't have the numbers to form a do. We don't even have enough for a five-a-side team or something of that nature.
4: Ah, be fair. Father Henderson's offered to go in goals.
5: Dave, he's rubbish in goals. You don't join the clergy because you're good at sport.
7: This is true. You joined Tottenham Hotspur.
2: What's wrong with my team?
7: Nothing.
5: Well, I think the notion of a small local retailer's works do is both amazing and great. I don't mean the works do is small. I mean the nature of the retailing is small. So, what will the do entail?
2: Well, we all go to a country house. Potentially about 25 of us in a bus. Aircon, of course.
7: Smashing time.
2: Then we get our dinner. 3 course. Carvery.
4: Oh, like a carvery. Like a carvery.
2: You get your starter, main, choice of pud, right, and then the clincher. One of us gets killed.
5: I think you're going to have to repeat that.
7: We got you! We got you! It's a murder mystery! The murder is fictional. It is the lead piping et al.
5: Yeah, you got me.
7: We got him, Jim. I told you, Jim. We got him.
2: I must admit, it was worth it just to see the look on your face.
5: Well, it was the face of the surprise, I shouldn't wonder. Well, count me in.
2: Right. Well, I'll need 20 quid off you, Ramesh. Fiver for bus, fiver deposit for the meal, and a tenner up front for room.
5: Room? Hold my shoes. This is an overnight stay.
2: Long weekend, Ramesh. Dinner, murder, minibar, double bed, right? Doesn't get any better than that.
5: But I'm very sorry, lads. I can't come to this.
2: What?
8: Come on, Ramesh. Everyone's going. Well, I am.
5: Oh, right. So who is taking care of Narinder's fancy goods?
7: Narinder Jr.
5: You leave the shop with your son for 3 days.
8: I know he's overly fond of his grime music, but he's got a very good head on his shoulders. You know, he's very responsible.
5: Right, so what about you, Jim?
2: Jim Jr.? He's a good boy.
5: Well, you are lucky. I don't have a Ramesh Jr. All I have is a Sanjay, and he is not interested in shop. All he is interested in is Bebo and sarcasm. And these are both the polar opposite of shop.
9: Hey, guys, what's new at small retail?
2: Alok, I have a question for you.
5: Oh, no, Jim, just...
2: No, Ramesh, you're coming. Alok, how would you feel about running your dad's shop for 3 days, huh?
9: Oh, you're joking. Oh, what an opportunity. Dad, check these out. Nicotine crisps.
2: Ah,
4: oh, dear.
9: We'll need them front and centre. I can move the chupa chups.
2: Move the chupa chups. What planet are you on, son?
5: Where is Wacko, son?
9: I had to leave him in the car, Dad. He's actually dressed like Michael Jackson in the Thriller days.
5: Oh, dear.
9: I'm worried about repercussions, especially if I'm going to be running the place.
5: Well, it's not going to happen, son.
9: What?
10: Hi, everyone. It's great to be here in Scotland. My name is Anil Chatterjee, but you can call me Wacko.
2: Oh, my God.
10: Hi, Uncle.
5: Hello, Anil. Get him in the...

0: That shop before a well-meaning but ultimately misguided lynch mob assembles.
1: Take it off. Take it off on you.
2: It's Vecco, and what's wrong with it?
1: Why are you wearing a sequin glove anyway? A sequin might fall into the little rubbery fried eggs and go in someone's filling or something.
0: The defendant, you suddenly care about little rubbery fried eggs and people's welfare.
1: I don't. I'm trying to get him to take that stupid glove off. He looks like Wacko.
2: That's kind of the point, Janji.
1: My name's Sanji, and you know it.
2: I know, but Vecco wouldn't call you Sanji. He would call you Janji.
1: You're a psychopath.
0: Stop, Sanjay. Cousins shouldn't fight. Cousins should go 10-pin bowling together.
1: I'm not going anywhere with Wacko dressed like that.
2: Oh, miss, I love 10-pin bowling.
0: Take Wacko to the space bowl at once.
1: You take Wacko to the space bowl.
0: No, Sanjay. I don't get to do the space bowl, do I? I don't get to do anything interesting. I don't get to do the PC plum in the kitchen with this thing lead piping. And it's killing me.
3: Hello there.
2: Hi there. I wonder if you could furnish me with your name, please.
1: What are you playing at?
3: Well, my name's Gordon.
2: Well, Gordon, it's nice to make your acquaintance, Gordon. That's a lovely cardigan, if you don't mind me saying so, Gordon.
3: Thanks, I just threw it on.
2: It answers you, Gordon. I like the way the pixelated snowflakes are falling on the cat's head. The cat seems annoyed. I like that attention to detail.
3: Aye, the cat does seem annoyed, doesn't it? Thanks.
2: You seem like quite a creative kind of guy, Gordon.
3: I work in the slaughterhouse. I stun heifers. But I was quite good at art at school.
2: Ah, you see, you know what you need? A 3-pack of pan scouters.
3: What? What? No, I'm just in for a wee tin of cat meat for Wee Binro.
2: And Wee Binro will get his cat meat. Is Wee Binro a cat?
3: Aye.
2: Good. Now, just looking at you, I can tell by your cardigan and your hair that you're a man of the world. Can I ask, are you seeing anyone special at the moment, Gordon?
3: Not especially, no.
1: Kelsey, please.
2: Only a matter of time, Gordon, guy like you. So when the time comes and you have to cook a meal for your special lady, Gordon, you don't want to do her up some scrambled eggs in a dirty pan, do you, Gordon?
3: You're absolutely right. I wouldn't want a dirty pan. A dirty pan might scare her off.
2: So you'll buy the pan scouters?
3: I will. Actually, yes, I will. Why shouldn't I have a girlfriend?
1: What?
2: You should also buy this clear plastic car filled with water and small coloured balls.
1: Why?
0: What?
3: In for a penny.
0: What?
2: That'll be £9.50, please, Gordon.
3: Well, thanks very much, mate. Oh, by the way, I like the glove. Sequins, classy.
2: Thanks, Gordon. Oh, and give my regards to Binro.
0: Do my legs deceive me? Did you just sell the car of balls?
2: Oh, wow. Nice. Thanks, guys.
0: No. A round of cricket applause is the least we can do. You have sold, through sheer charm, the single most intractable item in the shop. The see-through car of water and balls was never even intended to be sold. It was eye candy. It was supposed to lend a touch of class. You are a miracle, Wacko.
4: I am impressed. How did you do it, Wacko?
2: Well, Dave, the secret is, Dave, you've got to engage the person on a one-to-one basis, Dave.
4: Uh-huh.
2: Can I ask you, Dave, have you ever considered going on intensive customer relations course?
4: Hold on a minute. Say, Dave, have you ever considered again?
2: Dave, have you ever considered?
4: Again.
2: Dave, have you ever considered?
4: Again.
2: Dave, have you ever considered?
4: And now say, am I speaking to the householder?
2: Am I speaking to the householder?
4: Ah, you sold me broadband. He sold me broadband.
1: You don't have a computer.
4: I know, but it was very charming. I didn't like to say no.
0: Stop this wedding. How could my nephew in India sell you this thing broadband?
4: Call centre. Wacko, where were you working in August last year?
2: Noida, in the call centre.
4: Ah, there you are. This boy here, let me tell you, miss, this boy's got the gift, but your name wasn't Wacko back then.
2: No. According to the manual, my name was Ryan Sturridge from Wigan in North Yorkshire. I could do the accent a bit better back then. From my window, I could see the Pennines.
4: Oh, it's a small world, isn't it?
0: But this is a smashing development. Sanjay, change of plan. Wacko is not going space bowling. Wacko is staying right here. That's been quite a morning, Dave, huh? What is the damage in the front window?
5: Well, it looks like Wacko's sold that fibre-optic picture of Niagara Falls.
0: Now, that was inspired. I never even knew that Mr. Willis had a dodgy prostate.
5: I have to say, I've occasionally clocked a penny-sized stain on his slacks, but I never put two and two together.
0: Brilliant. What else?
5: The unlicensed Batman lampshade.
0: What? The one with Batman wearing Superman's cape?
5: That's gone.
0: Blimey! And I can't see the inflatable cricket set in Annette's bag. How did Wacko shift that?
5: Well, to be fair, a cricket enthusiast did come in and ask for that specifically. Mr. Proudfoot, riddled with the osteoporosis.
0: Anything else?
5: Those oven gloves with a tractor and gone fishing written on the side. Gone.
0: But he sold them. They were just on display for the humour. It was clearly a mix-up at the factory. Now, this Wacko is something like a phenomenon.
1: OMG, Alok, what have you done to your hair?
6: Oh, don't you know, Sanjay? Apparently you don't have to spend 10 years of your life working here to get respect from Dad. You just have to dress as an 80s pop star.
3: So who are you then? Ray Reardon?
6: I'm Gary Newman, obviously. And anyway, how many number one hits did Ray Reardon have exactly, Dave? You tell me.
3: Snookaloopy.
6: He wasn't on Snooker Loopy.
3: Well, you have to look at Dracula anyway.
0: Son, I can't see you shifting the car full of balls in that get-up, just like a this thing vampire.
1: I thought we shifted the ball car.
0: Ah, yes, but Alok has questioned my decision to place Wacko in charge, and so I have purchased another ball car. Alok must replicate Wacko's feat if he wishes his shot at retail glory. Alok, I give you the ball car.
6: Bring on the ball car. Have a good look at the ball car, because you're only going to be seeing this ball car for 2 minutes.
1: Stop saying ball car.
7: Oh, oh, oh, there he is. Ray Reardon. It's 11 Bree. Snooker, loopy, nuts, are we? We're all snooker, loopy.
6: I wasn't in snooker, loopy. I was frozen out. Plus, I'm Gary Newman.
7: Good for you. It's sellotape I'm after.
6: Oh, right, sellotape. Can I ask your name, Ted? You're a bit of a ladies' man, Ted. I like your jumper. Do you want to buy this ball car?
7: Oh, dear God, no. It's full of balls and water.
6: Fair enough.
0: Right, so you know it's Thursday then?
8: Yes.
0: Right, so you'll know that Mr. Sutter's
8: gets his men's health magazine.
0: Right, and it comes with
8: a free DVD this week, Bums, Stums and Plums, the full workout.
0: Good. You're across that. And
8: Mrs. Trentis starts a Bill Roskamp skeleton part work, free Roskamp tibia with part one.
0: Excellent. And
8: we're low on drifters, we're high on nice price custard creams, and there's been a build-up of cereal dust in the northwest corner.
0: Right, so you are on top of things.
5: Ramesh, off you trot. Wacko here has assimilated the shop into his bloodstream. The boy's like the Matrix. Are you sorted?
0: Well, I don't know, Dave. I never had to pack for myself. I've got, a toothbrush, toothpaste, pants, two pairs of, Satsuma's bag off. Oh, I packed my Maivi Binchi for the journey.
5: You've not finished that yet, Ramesh. It's been 5 years.
0: Yeah, well, I'm a very busy man, eh? I only get 30-second windows between customers. I can't get any Binchi momentum.
5: You need your momentum with the Binchi. The plot's a labyrinthine.
0: Labyrinthine.
1: Stop saying labyrinthine.
0: Ah, Sanjay, you're here. I didn't see you there.
1: Yes. Well, you don't seem to see much past Wacko these days.
6: He's right, Dad. It's Wacko this and Wacko that.
0: Oh, look. Didn't see you there. No hard feelings.
6: Some taken. I'm actually very hurt inside, Dad. And that's why I want to be here when that clown crashes and burns. Because he will. Then you'll see how great I am.
0: Right, got to go. The boys are in a raucous mood and they are planning some taunting of the bus driver. Right. Everyone, listen to Wacko. Wacko is in charge.
8: You enjoy yourself, Uncle, and your work's due.
0: Work's due. I'm going to the work's due. Work's due.
8: So, it looks like it's just the cousins. Cousins together? Like the good old times.
6: Yeah, great.
1: What good old times? We went to India and you stole all our pants and socks out of our suitcase.
8: Yeah, that's when I got my first Wacko t-shirt.
6: Wait a minute. The Thriller one. The one with the white suit and the baby panther.
8: Yes, that was my entry level into Wacko.
6: So what? We created you.
8: I guess you did.
6: Oh, bloody hell.
1: Was it you that took my 10-inch Trent Derby tape?
8: Yes, I did. But Vecco was the horse that I backed.
6: Yeah, well done, cousin. You've stolen a bit more than a Terence Trent Derby tape and a Wacko t-shirt this time.
1: And some pants.
8: What do you mean?
6: You've stolen the shop. You moonwalk in here with your charming naivety and your stupid glove, and you hoover up my legacy.
1: Just like you hoovered up my pants.
8: Hey, man, I didn't mean to rain on anyone's parade. I'm a lover, not a fighter.
1: Very good.
8: I'm serious, yeah. We need to work together. I can't make this place work without you. If we're gonna be starting something, we've gotta be starting something. We're cousins. We're a team. It don't matter if you're black or white.
6: That doesn't work, because we're like... Well, we're all brown. Oh, I'm out here.
8: What about you and me, Sanjay? Ebony and Ivory?
1: Two things, right? That's not even Michael Jackson, it's Stevie Wonder's. And second, how can we be Ebony and Ivory with the same colour?
4: What about me?
8: Yeah, you and me, Dave. Side by side on my piano keyboard. Oh, Lord.
4: Why don't we?
1: Tenant.
8: One at a time, please. If you're not at the front of the queue, remember we have some great bargains around the store. You've got the old favorites like your double deckers and what have you, etc. But you might find something exciting that catches your eye.
7: Has that too many airbags always been there?
8: Yeah, you seem like a popular guy. I imagine you have a lot of company staying over, huh? To soak up your banter.
7: A few people have missed the last bus home to hear my chat, yes?
8: $11.99 and you can chat all night.
7: Oh, I'm having that.
9: My God, Dave, they're like locusts. Look at them.
4: Yeah, he's whipped them up into a buying frenzy. He really knows how to make people feel good about themselves.
9: Oh, I know what you're saying. He's bigged me up something rotten, and I'm sorely tempted to buy that I'm the boss apron for the multi-faith picnic. I've been a bit down since Imam Hack thrashed me at table tennis. Had a few ecumenical doubts as a result, but the atmosphere in here, well, Father Henderson is back.
8: Listen, Father, I've put the apron on hold for you. That's safe. No one can take that away from you. But maybe with this... I'm the boss spatula. You could complete the set.
9: Do you mean spatula?
8: Yes, but I can't say spatula.
9: Oh, count me in. I must say, I love what you've done here. There's a great atmosphere in the shop. You've really brought a showbiz buzz here to Lindsay. And I must say, I love your get-up. It's very charismatic. Have you lost the glove, or is that an affectation?
8: Oh, it's actually an affectation that's quite specific to Wacko.
9: Right, and that's yourself, Wacko.
8: Yes, but I fashioned myself after Michael Jackson.
9: Oh, Michael Jackson, Wacko Jacko.
8: Yes, Michael Jackson, the best all-round entertainer this planet has ever produced.
9: Now, am I allowed to like him? For some reason, imagine if his name is sitting badly.
8: But why is that?
4: Father Henderson, there's nothing wrong with Michael Jackson. And the Thriller days?
9: Oh, no, in the Thriller days, no, but later.
10: It's just come to me. Naughty, naughty, Michael Jacksony.
4: Father Henderson, have you seen our Destiny's Child sellotape?
9: I don't believe so. Surely that'd be all Beyoncé. That's the only one anyone knows.
4: Just come over and have a look.
9: This is Chaz and Dave masking tape. You've got me over here on a false pretense.
4: Father, Wacko doesn't know about Michael Jackson's downfall.
9: Oh, how could he not know about that? I know about it, and I'm a priest. We're always the last to know the pop culture. Only this morning, I thought Shane Ritchie was still married to a Nolan.
4: Point is, Wacko comes from a small village in India. He's got no TV or radio. As far as he's concerned, Wacko's still at the top of his game. He's still the Peter Pan of pop.
9: Isn't that Cliff Richard?
4: Well, in his mind, Michael Jackson is still getting his photo taken with E.T. then. People still like him, is what I mean.
9: Oh, brilliant. I finally get to dish out some showbiz news. I'm like some kind of Catholic 3 a.m. girl. Assuming that one of the actual 3 a.m. girls isn't Catholic.
4: You can't tell him, Father. You'll destroy him.
9: Don't worry, Dave, don't worry. I do confessions and sermons and that. I know the subtle way to get my point across.
4: You can't.
9: I'm a priest. Today it's Wacko Jacko. Tomorrow could be El Diablo himself. It's my duty to let my parishioners know when they've backed the wrong Gigi.
4: He's not your parishioner, he's a Hindu.
9: He's breathing Lindsay air, isn't he? That makes him one of mine.
4: Don't do it, Father!
9: Whacko, I wonder if you could spare a moment?
8: Yes?
9: So, Thriller Era Whacko, he's your man, isn't he? That's the Whacko people like to deal with.
8: Is there any other?
9: Well, I watch a program called Doctor Who, you know. It's had a bit of a resurgence recently. Don't know if that's on your radar. No, not biting. Well, anyway, it was very popular in the late 70s. Actor called Tom Baker played the part of the idiosyncratic time traveller. There was lots of gubbins about sonic screwdrivers and the Blinovich limitation effect, but I won't bore you with the details. The thing about Doctor Who was, he could regenerate his form, take on a different personality. Now, it was just a way to recast grumpy leading men, but it had its ups and downs. Tom, he was the most popular Doctor, and after him it was all downhill. There was the wet vet, Peter Davidson, and then Colin Baker, who had a perm, that was his thing. And then it was Sylvester McCoy off Jigsaw.
8: I don't know what you're saying.
9: Well, if Thriller Jacko is Tom Baker, then today's Whacko is... Well, no, it's not Sylvester McCoy, because although the viewing figures were low, he was actually surprisingly good. No, you'd have to sink to an all-time Doctor Who casting low. Imagine if they cast Bobby Devereaux or Jimmy Nesbitt.
8: I don't know who any of these people are.
9: You really are out of the loop, aren't you? Right, imagine, if you will, Darren Day as Doctor Who. That is how low Michael Jackson has fallen in public perception.
8: Darren Day?
9: Mm-hmm.
8: How dare you? Darren Day? Michael Jackson is Darren Day? That is just ignorant.
9: I'm only telling you for your own good.
8: There's nothing wrong with Whacko. Whacko's ace. You shut up. I'm going to do a focus group. Who here all likes Whacko? No one? No one likes Whacko? All right. Well, enjoy the store. Keep shopping. And yeah, thanks. I'm just going into the back for a bit.
4: Oh, dear. I think you bust his bubble, Father.
9: Never mind that. Where's that spatula? I deserve it.
4: Ramesh, you're back, Kelly.
11: I knew it. I knew it. Look at this. What has happened? Where is all the stock?
4: Now, calm down, Ramesh.
11: Calm down. Calm down. The shop is distinct and is empty.
4: Yeah, but have you asked yourself why?
11: It was a lock, wasn't it? Where is he?
4: He's not here.
11: Oh, what was his scheme this time, huh? Space trousers? Motorized hats? Solar beard trimmers?
8: Actually, we sold everything.
11: What? You sold everything? In 2 days?
4: Ramesh, we thought this boy was good. But my God, he was selling stuff I didn't even know we had. Did you know there were Harlem Globetrotters tea towels?
11: Yes, yes, they must have fallen behind the spinning rack of discreet hair dyes. Where is the spinning rack of discreet hair dyes?
4: Sold and sold.
8: I just thought Mr. McTeigh's dog would look better as a blonde, you know, bring out his eyes.
11: Oh, is he having more fun, this dog?
4: Well, he did say sausages. It's the best day's takings I've ever seen, Ramesh.
1: I know, my throat's raw from seeing 10 in.
4: What are you doing back here, anyway?
11: Well, I couldn't enjoy the murdered gubbins, could I, huh? Everyone is going around with magnifying glasses looking at PC Plum's stoved-in skull, and I am worried whether or not Mrs. Oliver has received a copy of Snakes Alive Partwork.
4: Well, she did. And she bought 3 mops and sticks, 3 telescopic mops, a kiddie's fun mop, and a Vileda super mop.
11: That's a lot of mops.
8: I told Mrs. Oliver that she's a beautiful woman, and she should have the kitchen floor she deserved. No message could have been any clearer. If you want to make your floor a cleaner place, buy a number of mops and clean the floor. Woo!
11: Right, this is both amazing and great. I can go back to my murder and you, Whacko, you can do the big shop up at the cash and carry.
8: Are you serious, Uncle?
11: Well, you cleared the shelves, Whacko, huh? You deserve to fill them again.
8: You mean that?
11: Well, what a day. The best takings in the history of the shop. There is only one thing that can top this.
4: What's that, Ramesh?
11: I'm going back to the Lands End Hotel and solve the fictional crime. I didn't, boys. Huh? Miss Marples, eat my dust. Poirot, read this and weep. That guy from, you know, Midsummer Murders, you know, Bergerac? I am considerably better than you.
4: Take it you solved the murder, Ramesh.
11: Oh, too right I did, mate. Butler, conservatory, would have led this thing. It was me that got it right.
4: Ah, so you put the fiendish jigsaw clues together, did you?
11: No, I just didn't like the look of his face. I mean, probably not very PC, but it got the job done.
4: Oh, a celebration is in order, I think. I think I'll crack open a froob.
11: Can anyone explain to me why the fridge is full of Michael Jackson frisbees?
1: Wasn't me.
3: Wasn't me either, Amish. I like Ellie Meatloaf and Bonnie Tyler, and that's it.
6: Wasn't me either, Dad. It was your prodigy.
11: What, Wacko?
3: Well, you did give him carte blanche to stock up the shop, and he was determined to puncture the Wacko animosity in the Lindsay area.
6: Yeah, so Genius Boy filled the shop with remaindered Michael Jackson merchandise. I told you.
11: Yes, I can see. The Thriller zombie fingernails, smooth criminal smoothies, Billie Jean antihistamines, moving Wacko action figures. I remember these. Limited edition moving islands with tiny glittery socks and slip-on shoes. So, how many Wacko items have we sold?
3: None, Ramesh. It's actually been the worst 2 days in the shop's history.
6: Get in!
11: So, where is my idiot nephew?
6: He's away, Dad. Couldn't take the shame.
11: Oh, brilliant. So he buggers off back to India and we are left with all this Wacko landfill.
1: Yeah, and he took all my pants and socks.
3: Listen, Ramesh, it's not a disaster. He cleared the stock the first 2 days, so we're actually breaking even over the week.
11: Oh, well, that's something, I suppose. Right, come on then. Let's start packing away the Wacko gubbins before Martin Bashir shows up. Let's draw a line under this sorry turn of events.
6: Oh, no, Dad. You don't get away with it so easy. Your nephew shows up out of nowhere, and you give him the keys to the shop. How do you think that makes me feel?
11: Well, I see your point, Alok, and I'm sorry, but you're just not ready to take over. And I don't know if you'll ever be ready.
6: Thanks very much, Dad. At least I know where I stand.
12: All right. You're back, Ramesh.
11: Hello, Mrs. Begg.
12: Well, I have to say I'm disappointed. I would have thought some common sense had returned and I could get my medium-sliced home ale. But oh no. I see it's still Wacko this and Wacko that. I'm very angry about it.
11: But I'm very, very sorry, Mrs. Begg, but my judgment has been poor.
6: You're really quite angry, aren't you, Mrs. Begg?
12: I am really quite angry. I don't mind telling you. Angry is a fair summary of my feelings. Yes.
6: Right, right. Have you seen our range of Michael Jackson voodoo dolls?
11: What?
12: I have not.
6: Yeah, they're called Moving Wacko. As you can see, miniaturised versions of a disgraced King of Pop.
12: Oh, yes, I can see that. A good likeness, that. Makes my blood boil, so it does.
6: Well, hold on to that thought, Mrs. Begg, because as your blood boils, you can pop one of these into Wacko and cause him remote pain.
12: Dora the Explorer hairpins?
6: No, Mrs. Begg. Dora the Explorer voodoo hairpins.
11: What?
6: They're imbued with a voodoo mojo.
12: Really?
6: Absolutely. So you can just pop one of these Wackos into your handbag and cause him remote pain at your leisure. At the cinema, on the bus, roller skating, wherever.
12: I would love to cause Michael Jackson pain. So would all the girls at my coffee morning. I'll take the whole lot.
6: Certainly. My assistant Sanjay here will pack up your Michael Jackson voodoo kits.
3: Sick! Nice work, Alok.
11: Didn't I have to say, Alok? That was brilliant. Ah, there may be hope for you yet, son.
6: Nicotine crisps?
11: From my cold, dead hands.
13: Bags, Mags and Bags. With Ramesh, played by Sanjeev Kohli, Dave by Donald McCleary, Alok by Sushil Kumar, Sanjay by Omar Raza, Father Henderson by Gerard Kelly, Ted by Gavin Mitchell, Narinder by Hardeep Singh Kohli, Gordon by Tom Urey, and Mrs. Begg by Marjorie Hogarth, with other voices performed by the cast. The director was Ian Davidson, the producer was Gus Beatty. Fags, Mags and Bags is a comedy unit production for BBC Radio 4.
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21: Sorry!
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23: Yes, Minister, by Anthony Jay and Jonathan Lynn, starring Paul Eddington as the Right Honourable James Hacker MP and Nigel Hawthorne as Sir Humphrey Appleby, with Derek Foles as Bernard Woolley in The Death List.

0: Oh, excuse me, Minister. There's something in the press that I think you ought to see.
1: About me? That's nice.
0: Well, I'm afraid it's in private eye.
1: Private eye?
0: They're exposing something.
1: Not that character reference I wrote for Dr. Svundra. Or that wretched party at John Paulson's.
0: Oh, I didn't know about those, Minister.
1: Oh, no. I mean, it's just the sort of thing they'd make up in that squalid little rag. What is it, then?
0: Well, perhaps you'd better read it.
1: Yes, perhaps I had. My God.
0: Frightful, isn't it?
2: May I come in, Minister?
1: Yes, sit down. Listen to this.
3: Oh, Private Eye, that's good.
1: The saga of the top-secret Guthrie report on security practice, whose existence was revealed to readers of the Eye last week, continues to embarrass ministers. It seems that one of the present cabinet, subject to phone-tapping, bugging, and 24-hour surveillance while in opposition, was none other than the egregious Jim Hacker. What does egregious mean?
3: I think it means outstanding.
1: Oh, good.
3: In one way or another.
1: Egregious Jim Hacker, whose Department of Administrative Affairs administers 23,000 other administrators. Ironically, it is the egregious Jim's department that is now responsible for supplying all the government's computerized bugging equipment. Presumably, this makes him the government's chief bugger.
3: Oh. Brilliant.
1: Humphrey?
3: Yes, Minister?
1: Is this true?
3: What, Minister?
1: Was I once under surveillance, and am I now responsible for bugging equipment?
3: Oh, surely you don't believe what you read in that squalid little rag?
1: Never mind that. Is it accurate?
3: Well, I don't think we should take it too seriously, Minister.
1: Oh, don't you? Well, I do. They're saying I was under total surveillance, a free citizen and an MP. Surveillance is an attack on democracy, Humphrey. Did you know it contravenes the European Convention on Human Rights?
3: Surveillance is an indispensable weapon in the battle against organized crime.
1: You're describing politicians as organized crime?
3: Well, disorganized crime, too. No, seriously, Minister.
1: Now, Humphrey, I wrote a leader about this while I was editor of Reform, and I started a nationwide petition against bureaucratic busybodies, snooping and phone-tapping. And now I learn from private eye, please note, Humphrey, not from you, that I, of all people, am in charge of the whole technical side of it. Why didn't you tell me about this?
3: You didn't ask.
1: Oh, thank God for the free press. Thank God for at least one brave, open and fearless journal in this country.
0: I thought you said it was a squalid...
1: Bernard, you really must sharpen up your political antennae. Learn to adjust more flexibly to a developing situation.
0: Yes, I see what you mean, Minister. I'm sorry.
1: Now, what happened to the transcripts of my bugged and tapped conversations?
3: Well, I imagine they were put into a report.
1: And who got those reports?
3: Well, I imagine the Home Secretary got them.
1: Gets them?
3: Well, not about you, Minister, not now. Now you'll be getting reports on current members of Her Majesty's opposition.
1: Who gives them to the Home Secretary?
3: MI5, presumably.
1: You seem very calm about all this, Humphrey.
3: Yes, Minister.
1: Well, I think it's horrifying. A British citizen. A distinguished British citizen, in my case. One who has dedicated his life to the service of his fellow countrymen. And all the time, these gloating, faceless bureaucrats are listening to his every word. All his private calls, his rows with his wife, his shouting matches with his daughter, his private arrangements with his accountant.
3: No, quite, Minister. Quite.
1: Well, why?
3: Why what? Why surveillance or why you?
1: Both.
3: Well, in either case, it's the same answer.
1: Then why did you split it into two questions?
3: I didn't want to risk answering a question that you were not asking, Minister.
1: Well, I am asking. Why was I under surveillance?
3: Well, I should have thought it was perfectly obvious. Before the election, it was rumoured that you might be appointed Secretary of State for Defence.
1: So?
3: Well, if the PM were to consider giving you defence, you can surely see that it would be in the national interest for MI5 to satisfy itself that you were not a security risk.
1: But my privacy was invaded.
3: Better than your country being invaded, Minister.
1: Have you ever been under surveillance, Humphrey?
3: Me?
1: Yes. You, Humpy.
3: But I am a civil servant, Minister.
1: So were Burgess and McLean.
3: Ah, yes, well...
1: And Philby.
3: Yes, but they were not permanent secretaries. Mm. Minister, one becomes a permanent secretary only after a lifetime of proven responsibility, reliability and integrity. The most rigorous selection procedures winnow out all but the most upright, honourable and discreet of public servants.
1: Yeah, and what about ministers?
3: Well, ministers, of course, have a whole range of dazzling qualities, including... an enviable intellectual suppleness and moral manoeuvrability.
1: What are you trying to say?
3: You can't trust them. No, not you, of course, Minister. But ministers, unlike civil servants, are selected completely at random, by prime ministerial whim, in recognition of doubtful favours received, or to avoid appointing someone of real ability. Not you, of course, Minister. And you can most certainly be trusted. You might almost be a civil servant yourself.
1: And does he mean that as a compliment?
0: Oh, yes, indeed, Minister. The ultimate compliment.
3: Minister, would you trust every one of your cabinet colleagues never to betray a confidence? And all the opposition front bench?
1: That lot, you must be joking.
3: Quite so. And you were on the opposition front bench at the time.
1: Humphrey, I've made my decision. I'm going to stop it.
3: But it's a Home Office matter, Minister.
1: Well, I can make it more difficult for them. If I'm responsible for all the apparatus, I shall see that there are real democratic safeguards in future.
3: Are you perhaps going to suggest that people will not be able to be put under secret surveillance until they have signed a form saying they agree to it?
1: No. I mean we'll have a select committee of both houses, chaired by a law lord, to decide on every application. And no surveillance will go on for more than 2 weeks without reapplying. Would you set the wheels in motion, Humphrey?
3: Very well, Minister.
1: Bernard, we'll send a minute to each member of the Cabinet, and I'll plant a question from one of our back benchers to the Home Secretary. How about, will the Home Secretary assure the House that none of his Cabinet colleagues has ever been placed under government surveillance? That'll shake him.
0: Certainly will, Minister.
1: Oh, and invite Walter Fowler from the Express to meet me for a drink at the House tonight. Annie's bar.
0: What for, Minister?
1: First law of political indiscretion, Bernard. You always have a drink before you leak. Will it make a story?
4: Oh, I think so. Minister fights for phone tap safeguards, yes.
1: Where will they run it?
4: Well, fairly high up on the Home News page, I think.
1: Not on page one.
4: Well, can I attribute it? Minister speaks out?
1: Oh, no, no, no.
4: So where did I get the story? I can't say it was officially announced or government spokesman. How about sources close to the minister?
1: Hey, steady on. I don't want everyone to know I told you. Can't you just... speculation is growing in Westminster?
4: Well, that's a bit weak.
1: Unofficial spokesman?
4: Well, I've used that twice this week already.
1: Cabinet's leaking like a sieve, isn't it?
4: Yes. Could we attribute it to a leading member of the sieve? Cabinet?
1: No.
4: Well, how would you like to be an informed source?
1: No. Okay. Informed source.
4: It's quite a joke, really, isn't it?
1: What?
4: Describing someone as informed when his permanent secretary is Sir Humphrey Appleby.
1: Everything we said on the phone, everything we said to each other, all recorded, transcribed. It's humiliating.
5: Yes, I see. It is a little humiliating that someone at MI5 knows that what you talk about at home is what you talk about in public. The gross national product, the public sector borrowing requirement, the draft agenda for the party committee.
1: No, I don't mean that. I mean all our private family talk.
5: Oh, dear, yes. I hadn't thought of that. Have you got the car keys? No, I thought you had them. No, I gave them to you. My God, that could bring the government down.
1: Annie, you're not taking this seriously.
5: Whatever gives you that idea?
1: They might have heard what we say to each other in bed.
5: Why? Do you snore in code?
1: Are you trying to tell me something?
5: Well, since you ask, it's the recess coming up. Why don't we go away for a long weekend, like we used to?
1: Oh, but... Oh, yes. What the hell? Why not?
5: Let's go to Kingsbury Down.
1: All right. Where's that?
5: Only where we spent our honeymoon, darling.
1: Oh, yes.
5: It was where you first explained to me about the effect of velocity of circulation on the net growth of money supply.
1: Oh, yes, I remember.
5: Did you have the tape running on that, boys?
0: The minister on a death list.
3: Mm-hmm.
0: But who are the International Freedom Army?
3: We do not yet know.
0: Whoever they are, why on earth should they want to assassinate the minister? He's so harmless.
3: Nevertheless, we cannot take risks with the minister's life, Bernard.
0: No, no, of course. So that means the full...
3: Quite.
0: Good morning, Minister. How are you?
1: Oh, sorry, mate. Didn't sleep too well. Oh, I feel like death, actually.
0: Perhaps that's just as well.
1: you see that story in the Express? Hacker moves to curb phone taps.
3: Indeed. I wonder where they got the information.
1: Leak, I suppose. Shocking, isn't it?
3: Shocking.
1: Anyway, it only confirms my determination to act on this matter.
3: Minister, are you sure that you've considered all the implications?
1: Yes, free citizens have a right to privacy.
3: But suppose MI5 had reason to suspect that these free citizens were, shall we say, to take a purely hypothetical instance, planning to assassinate a minister of the Crown.
1: The freedom of the British people is more important than the lives of a few ministers. Freedom is indivisible. Ministers are expendable. Men in public life must expect to be targets of cranks and fanatics. A minister has a duty to set his own life at naught, to stand up and say, here I am, do your worst. Not cower in craven terror behind electronic equipment and secret microphones and all the hideous apparatus of the police state.
3: But, Minister...
1: No, Humphrey, I don't want to hear any more about it.
3: Minister, you must allow me to say one more thing on this matter.
1: Well, one sentence, Humphrey, and keep it brief.
3: The special branch have found your name on a death list.
1: That has absolutely no relevance, but what?
3: The special branch have found your name on a death list.
1: A death list? What do you mean, a death list?
3: An assassination list.
1: I know what you mean by a death list, but I mean, what do you mean?
3: Well, I don't know how I can express it any more clearly, Minister. Well, to put it absolutely bluntly, confidential investigations have revealed the existence of certain documents whose provenance is currently unestablished, but whose effect, if realized, would be to precipitate a by-election.
1: What do you mean?
3: You're on a death list, Minister.
1: Well,
3: International Freedom Army, a new urban guerrilla group, apparently.
1: What have they got against me?
3: Well, as you know, Minister, there have been vague rumours of a cabinet reshuffle, and your name has been mentioned in one or two of the papers in connection with the Ministry of Defence.
1: Who could they be?
3: Well, it's hard to say, Minister. It could be an Irish splinter group, or PLO, or Black September. It could be homegrown loonies, anarchists, Maoists. They might also be Libyans, Armenians, Iranians. In any case, they're all interconnected. This could simply be a new group of freelance killers. The special branch don't know where to start.
1: But there is a list of names, is there? I mean, it's not just me.
3: No, not just you.
1: I suppose there are hundreds of names on it.
3: Just three.
1: Three.
3: Yes, just three.
0: Yes. Oh, yes, I'll come down. Minister, Commander Forrest from Special Branch. May I bring him in?
1: Yes, of course.
3: Special Branch, inform the Home Secretary, who's recommended detectives to protect you. He is here to inform you.
1: Detectives? They can't protect you from an assassin's bullet. No one can.
3: No, of course not. But detectives do ensure that the assassin is brought to justice. After the victim has been gunned down.
0: Commander Forrest of the Special Branch, Minister.
1: Come in, Commander. Do sit down.
6: Thank you very much, sir. Now, you've been told about this list, sir. If I could just brief you on standard hazards and routine precautions.
3: Thank you, Bernard.
1: Yeah, but I don't really have to take these things too seriously, do I?
6: Well, sir, in a sense, it's up to you, but we do advise...
1: Yeah, I can see that some people might get into a frightful funk. It's a job, isn't it? I mean, all in a day's work.
6: I admire your courage, sir.
1: That's all right, then.
6: Now, to take bullets first, obviously there's your sniper on a high building or in a car, your killer who steals up close in a crowd, and your unexpected house caller, your marksman in a park van, and the revolver through the window of your car. So, avoid crowds and always keep away from windows.
3: Commander, can we have bulletproof curtains for the office?
6: They'll be here by lunchtime, sir. We'll fit them at your London flat and your constituency residence when we do the whole place over.
1: Do it over.
6: Yeah, just the usual special locks, sweeps, security alarms, 24-hour patrols by the local force, phone taps, so on.
1: See, just the usual.
6: You'll have a bodyguard of several men round the clock, so never answer your own front door in person. Keep the car window up and doors locked while you're driving, and never draw up on the pavement side at traffic lights. You don't want a terrorist to leap in and kidnap you, do you? Of course you don't. Now look, if they pull their car across in front of yours, don't ram it in the middle. Aim for one of the axles. Sweep it aside.
1: Sweep it aside.
6: Then there's bombs. car bombs, and you know all about the letter and the parcel, so never open any yourself. But for the time being, I'll have them redirected. Now, poison. Well, you'll obviously be suspicious of gifts of food and drink, chocolates, sweets and so on, but check the milk bottle caps for hypodermic holes every morning. And don't forget the umbrella with the poison needle in the ferrule jabbed into the calf. And accidents. Never walk on the outside edge of pavement, river, jetty, wharf or railway platform. Makes it too easy for them. Especially the electric railway, so avoid the tube. Electrocution, now that's another of their favourites, by the way. A little tinkering with the telly, the kettle, the fire, the toaster, the hi-fi, the electric blanket, and Bob's your uncle. Your late uncle. They all have to be checked every time. Any questions? Well, there's the full list of safety precautions. I'll be in touch. Oh, and if you are pushed out of a high window and there's iron railings below, try and fall on your head. It's quicker. Well, goodbye for now then, Minister.
1: How can we find these terrorists before they find me?
3: Well, telephone tapping and electronic surveillance of all possible suspects is the best way of picking them up. But, of course, that does incur intolerable intrusion upon individual privacy.
1: On the other hand, I mean, if the people's elected representatives are to represent the people, I mean, any attack on them is an attack on freedom.
3: How?
1: Well, because all such threats strike at the heart of the people's inalienable democratic right to be governed by the leaders of their choice. The safety of these leaders must therefore be protected by every possible means, however much we might regret the necessity for doing so.
3: Beautifully argued, Minister. My view exactly, or else you're a dead duck.
1: Bernard, yeah. What are you doing? What's all that?
0: It's the petition, Minister. It's just arrived. It was delivered in a van, so we stacked it all on the tea trolley.
1: Petition?
0: Against phone tapping and electronic surveillance. The one you started when you were in opposition. It's got 2.25 million signatures. Isn't that a triumph?
1: But we need surveillance. After all, it's an indispensable weapon in the fight against organised crime, isn't it, Humphrey?
3: Oh, absolutely, Minister. I couldn't have put it better myself.
0: Oh, understood, Minister. Shall I file it?
1: File it? Shred it?
0: Shred it?
1: Yeah, we must make certain that no one ever finds it again.
0: In that case, Minister, perhaps we should file it.
5: This is a great way to spend a second honeymoon.
7: A table for how many, sir?
5: 9.
4: Two.
7: I have a nice table by the window.
8: We've chosen the table for the target.
5: Target?
8: Yeah, sorry, Minister. Over there in that corner by the kitchen door.
9: Right, you sit here. Constable Ross will sit over there watching the door, sir. That's your escape route. We don't expect any assassins to be among the kitchen staff, as we only booked here this morning. I'll sit by the window. If you hear any gunshots, just dive under the table and we'll take care of it.
1: I'm not worried, honestly.
5: It was just a champagne cork, darling.
1: Yeah, just practising.
9: Spaghetti bolognese to start with, then I'll have a T-bone steak with bean's peas, cauliflower and chips, and a bottle of Chateau Barrel Philip Rothschild 1961. Oh, this job really takes it out of you.
7: And what would you like, sir?
1: I don't think I'm awfully hungry. How about this one, then? Is this all right for you?
9: Lovely.
5: I don't like James Bond. I thought we were going to see Belle du Jour.
1: Yes, but they didn't want to see a foreign film. Oh, no.
5: Where are you going?
1: Back to the hotel.
5: We've only just got here.
1: Come on, I can't stand this.
10: Excuse me. Sorry.
5: Excuse me.
1: Sleep. Of course not. How do you think I can sleep?
5: Shh. Listen.
11: Are they going out again?
9: Nope. Turned in for the night.
11: Right. So the target's in there, right?
9: Yep. Target's in there with his wife.
11: They don't seem to be enjoying their holiday, do they?
9: No. I wonder why.
5: I can't sleep here. I'm going home.
1: Well, it can't be worse than this.
12: Hell's all this?
11: your pardon, sir?
10: All these people in the garden. Dogs, searchlights. I wasn't told about this.
11: It's the local force, sir. They'll be wanting to show they're doing their bit.
10: Oh, my God.
9: Can I come in, sir?
10: You are in.
9: Can I just check the window, sir? Right, thank you, sir. Good night, sir. Sleep well.
10: Don't worry, darling. You'll get used to being a famous man's wife.
5: I hope so. I don't really want to be a famous man's widow.
1: But I don't follow. You say you're out to stop bugging and phone tapping, and now you get this petition, 2.25 million signatures, terrific boost to your case, and you won't even give me a quote saying you welcome it. Or what about a promise to implement its main recommendations?
10: Well, you see, Walter, things aren't that simple.
1: Why not?
10: There are security considerations.
1: There always were. Okay, I think I'll make it an even bigger story. Minister rejects his own petition.
10: Now, steady on, Walter. Don't be silly. I'm not...
1: Are you accepting it or rejecting it?
10: No.
1: My editor wants me to ask if being on the Freedom Army death list has altered your views in any way.
10: Oh, an absurd idea. Never even occurred to me till now.
1: But how else am I to explain this sudden change of tune?
10: There's no change of tune. It's just...
0: Could Sir Humphrey have a word with you, Minister?
10: Ah, yes.
2: I'm sorry, Minister.
10: What can I do for you? Do you mind, Walter?
1: No, of course.
2: No, sir, I'll only be a minute.
0: I'll wait
2: up. Well, Minister, did you have a good weekend?
10: Oh, marvellous. Just me, Annie, half the special branch. All those romantic rossers with Smith and Wessons under their armpits, unforgettable.
2: The burdens of office.
10: This can't go on.
2: Well, I'm glad you said that, Minister, because it isn't going to. Hmm? We've just heard from the special branch that your protection is being withdrawn.
10: Now, hold on a minute. I didn't mean... Why?
2: The police have suffered an acute personnel establishment shortfall.
10: What?
2: They're short-staffed. They can't continue protecting you.
10: Short-staffed?
2: Because of a much more real and dangerous threat to the Soviet premier at the Chequers meeting tomorrow.
10: But he's Russian.
2: British. Well, in fact, Minister, the special branch are confident that the threat to your life has diminished.
10: How do they know?
2: Surveillance, Minister. They overheard a conversation.
10: What did they hear?
2: Oh, I'm sure it's not of any...
10: Now, come on, out with it, Humphrey. I've got a right to know.
2: Well, it was a conversation to the effect that in view of the somewhat nebulous and inexplicit nature of your remit and the arguably marginal and peripheral nature of your influence on the central deliberations and decisions within the political process, there could be a case for restructuring their action priorities in such a way as to eliminate your liquidation from their immediate agenda.
10: You said that?
2: Well, that was the gist of it, yes.
10: What does it mean? In English?
2: Well, Minister, it means you're not really important enough for it to be worth assassinating you.
10: Oh.
2: Hmm. Oh, I don't agree with them, of course.
10: You mean I should be assassinated?
2: No.
10: You mean I'm not important enough?
2: No. What I mean is that you are important enough, but they shouldn't assassinate you anyway.
10: Oh. Well, that's marvellous. Not that I was really worried.
2: No, of course not, Minister.
0: Excuse me, Minister, Sir Humphrey. Mm. Mr. Fowler wondered if you're going to be much longer.
12: I'm sorry, Jim, I have to...
10: No, come in. Oh, and Bernard, bring that petition along. Mr. Fowler might like to see how big it is.
0: The petition, but I thought you said...
10: Yes, I did. Could you get it, Bernard? Antennae?
0: Yes, indeed, Minister. You mean the... petition that you were so pleased...
10: Yes, that's it. That's the one, Bernard.
12: Jim, the paper really must have an answer.
10: Yes, of course it must. Now, do sit down. I just wanted you to know that I do welcome this petition warmly.
0: Here it is, Minister.
10: It's not just something you can sweep under the carpet. And as for death lists, well, ministers are dispensable, but freedom is indivisible. Isn't that so, Humphrey?
2: Yes, Minister.
13: In The Death List, you heard Paul Eddington as Jim Hacker, Nigel Hawthorne as Sir Humphrey, and Derek Foles as Bernard. Annie was played by Diana Hardinott, Commander Forrest by Graham Garden, Walter Fowler by Derek Newark, the detectives by Peter Aker and William Edel, and the head waiter by John Bott. Yes, Minister was written by Anthony Jay and Jonathan Lim and adapted for radio by the producer, Pete Atkins.

0: what has a hazelnut in every bite?
1: Sorry!
0: And thick milk chocolate for your delight?
1: Sorry!
0: Nougat and caramel golden light?
1: Sorry!
0: And don't forget the hazelnut in every bite! And again! What has a hazelnut in every bite?
1: Sorry!
0: Thick milk chocolate for your delight?
1: Sorry!
0: Nougat and caramel golden light? And don't forget the hazelnut in every bite!
1: Sorry!
0: A hazelnut in every bite!
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12: Once upon a time there was an engineer.
13: Choo-choo Charlie was his name, we hear.
12: He had an engine and he sure had fun. He used good and plenty candy to make his train run.
14: Charlie says, love my good and plenty. Charlie says, really rings the bell. Charlie says, love my good and plenty. Don't know any other candy that I love so well.
0: What has a hazelnut in every bite?
1: Charlie!
0: And thick milk chocolate for your delight.
1: Sorry!
0: Nougat and caramel golden light.
1: Sorry!
0: And don't forget the hazelnut in every bite. And again! What has a hazelnut in every bite?
1: Sorry!
0: Thick milk chocolate for your delight.
1: Sorry!
0: Nougat and caramel

0: 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There's a very sweet sound to Cape plums when you have them for afters.
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0: Then we'd like you to meet the Lyon family.
1: I'm Richard Lyon.
2: I'm Barbara Lyon.
3: I'm Ben Lyon.
4: And I'm Baby Daniels Lyon.
0: And here they are in It's a Man's World.

0: BB.
1: Hmm?
0: BB, where's my newspaper? Have you seen it?
1: No, but I saw Barbara cleaning her shoes on something.
0: Oh, fine. This is the one time in the day I get a chance to read the paper. My daughter cleans her shoes on it.
2: I'll call her, Pop. Oh, Barbara, where's Pop's paper?
1: It's there on top of the radio, Daddy.
0: Oh, that's awful. Look, it's all rumpled up. Why did you clean your shoes on it?
1: Well, I couldn't find an old paper, but I didn't get any shoe polish on it.
0: Oh, no? Since when has Lady Astor had a black mustache?
2: Let me see. Gee, that's right. A black mustache.
0: Barbara, I must ask you not to do it again. What do you think I made her funny?
1: Oh, Daddy.
0: Say, listen, your mother was telling me this morning that you're really in love. Could that be possible?
1: Oh, yes, Daddy. It was just 2 weeks ago yesterday that I met my poet. So I went to buy him an anniversary present. And it was while I was standing there in front of the tie counter that I realized he was the only boy in the world for me.
3: Hey, this sounds serious.
1: Yeah. Just you wait till you meet this tie salesman.
0: Oh, you fell in love with the... You fell in love with the tie salesman?
1: That's right.
0: Well, you mean to say you walked into a shop and fell in love with a boy at first sight?
1: Oh, no. There was some dialogue first.
0: Oh.
1: I said, pardon me, sir, I'd like to buy a necktie. And he said, plain or with a pattern? And I said, fine. And he said, would you like it in a box? And I said, is the box pretty? And he said, gorgeous, and the rest of you is cute, too. And he's telephoning me this afternoon.
0: Well, there's nothing like a long courtship, you know.
1: He's such a nice boy, Daddy. I was wearing a tailored suit, and he gave me a carnation for my lace blouse.
4: Oh, that's a silly exchange. What's he going to do with a lace blouse?
0: He's going to press it in a book.
4: Oh.
2: Well, Barbara, congratulations and felicitations.
0: Richard, did that come out of you?
2: Sure. I know a lot of six-cylinder words.
1: You mean syllable. A cylinder is something round and hollow, like your head.
3: Thank you, dear sister.
1: Well, I can't help it. What's the matter with you, Richard? Do you want to grow up to be a literate?
2: I don't know. How are the hours?
1: Oh, Mother, he's so ignorant. What are we going to do with him?
4: Oh, well, we can't all be brilliant, Barbara. I was a rare exception. I was a brilliant baby.
0: You were a brilliant baby, BB?
4: Yes, I was.
0: I got my tongue around my eye tooth then.
4: I thought so, and you couldn't see.
0: No.
4: Well, yeah, everybody says when I was a baby, I was just as smart as I am now.
0: Oh, smarter?
4: Yes.
2: I'll bet you were real clever when you went to school, Ma.
4: Oh, well, I was as smart as my teacher. We were in the same class for 5 years. Yes, sir. You know something? In those days, teachers were very unhealthy.
0: They weren't healthy, huh?
4: No, they weren't healthy at all. Four of my teachers in a row had nervous breakdowns.
0: Well, considering that fact, don't you think it would be a good idea to keep improving your mind?
4: Oh, do you think there's any room for improvement?
0: A little, yes. Oh. Look, why don't you spend the afternoon in the British Museum?
4: Oh, do you think the museum would improve my brain?
0: Believe me, honey, the museum is just the place for your brain.
4: Well, what's it all about? I don't want to learn something I already know.
0: Well, I wouldn't let that worry you, BB. Now, you go to the museum and take Barbara along with you.
1: I'd love to go, Daddy.
4: All right, then, I'll go. But if I come back smarter than you are, it's your own fault.
0: Well, it's a gamble, but I'll take 100 to 1.
1: Mother, why are we stopping here? We're miles from the British Museum. This is Hyde Park.
4: So what? They're giving lectures here. Come on. Let's go over and listen to that woman.
5: And so once more, I say to you, women of Britain, the time has come for us to have more rights than men. They've been the top dogs long enough.
6: Hooray!
5: Look how men have persecuted women through the ages. They forced non-Christians in Turkey to wear veils. Tyrants in the Middle Ages and their arch supporters bought and sold women. And even today, men tread on us.
6: Yeah, yeah.
5: Why hasn't there ever been a woman prime minister? I'll tell you why. Because women do not have men's chances.
6: Yeah, yeah.
5: I say to you, men have made us their pawns long enough. Now we demand equal rights.
6: Hooray!
4: Barbara, this woman knows what she's talking about.
5: Arise, women of Britain. Make your home a boxing ring. Your opponent is...

0: your husband. Make sure of our knockout.
1: Oh, back so soon, girls? How was the museum, BB?
2: You ought to be ashamed of yourself, Ben Lyon. Sitting there with that innocent look on your face. I know what you've been doing down through the ages.
1: What have I done?
2: Oh, forcing Christmas turkeys to wear veils. You have. And you've been treading on middle-aged women's arch supporters.
1: Arch supporters?
2: Yes.
1: I don't.
3: Johnny, I'm surprised at you. Why hasn't there ever been a woman prime minister?
1: Well, perhaps.
2: That's not true. I'll tell you why. Because women do not have men's chances. That's why.
3: We're tired of being pawned. Which reminds me, I'm going out and give Richard a piece of my mind.
1: You do that and there won't be much left. Now, what's this all about, BB?
2: Women's rights. That's what it's about, Mr. Daniels.
1: Mr. Daniels? I'm lying.
2: You've been lying long enough. From now on, you're going to be Mr. Daniels.
1: Now, BB, sit down and tell me quietly, what happened today?
2: We listened to a speech by that brilliant leader, Brigadier Rhoda Murray.
1: Brigadier? Where'd she get that title?
2: She won it in the pools. You think women can't do anything, huh? You men are big shots. You have to do it all. Women are just slaves.
1: Oh, stop it. You're not slaves.
2: No. Who takes the children to the dentist? Who does their ironing and mending? Who does the cooking on Aggie's day out?
1: I do.
2: Yeah, you do. You have to do it all. You're a big show-off. And we women are tired of being stepped on. Things are going to be different in the next election.
1: They are?
2: Yes. I want nothing but women in the Prime Minister's cabinet. All women in the LCC and nothing but women in the House of Commons.
1: Well, why do you suggest only women?
2: Because I want to be elected Prime Minister.
1: Look, Phoebe, when you come to your senses, I'll be in the next room. Oh, Barbara. Barbara, where's Richard?
3: I don't know, Daddy. I've been looking everywhere for him.
4: Hi, Pop.
1: Hi, Barbara.
3: Don't you speak to me in that tone of voice, you member of the male species.
4: Hey, what's eating her? Mice?
3: Oh, you. You've been living off women for the last 2,000 years.
4: Not me. I'm only a teenager.
3: Well, you've no right to be. You're arrogant and lackadaisical.
4: Ah, you're just jealous. I only came in here to tell you that your salesman friend rang up and left his phone number.
3: I wouldn't touch his number with a barge pole. I'm through with all men.
1: Richard, get up. Look, he's fainted.
3: A weakling, just like all men. Begging your pardon, Daddy.
1: Oh, why be polite? Get up, Richard, get up. Now, look, you and Barbara clear out of here. I have some letters to write.
3: Come along, Richard.
4: Well, stop shoving.
5: Oh, Mr. Lyon, I'm very worried about this kitchen boiler.
1: Oh, don't worry, Aggie. Mr. Whipple has promised to look at it.
5: It's been rumbling all day, and I'm frightened it might suddenly blow up.
1: Well, that's not the only thing that may suddenly blow up around here. My wife thinks there should be nothing but women in the House of Commons.
5: Aye, she's a comic, isn't she, Mr. Lyon?
1: Believe me, I don't think it's funny. When she gets one of these crazy notions, life just isn't worth living.
5: Ah, now don't take that Edinburgh attitude. Maybe I can help you. Maybe I can help you to talk out of this idea. You know, women to women.
1: Oh, Aggie, if you only could. If you could, I'd be eternally grateful.
5: Oh, I'll have a try. Oh, here she is now. You go into the other room.
1: Thanks.
6: Hello, Aggie.
5: Good afternoon, ma'am. Your husband was just telling me you want women to run the country.
2: Not only the country, but the big towns, too. Yes. They'll do everything.
5: Oh, but there are some jobs that women just can't handle. Like Secretary of State for War and Secretary for Air.
2: We aren't going to waste money on secretaries. The soldiers and airmen can type their own letters.
5: Aye, you're quite right.
2: Of course I am. Women have been backbenchers far too long, and they've worked too hard.
5: Aye.
2: You've been working much too hard for us, Aggie.
5: Uh-huh.
2: Definitely, Aggie. The women of the world are being pushed around by elderly men.
5: Oh, I didn't know Mr. Lyon was mixed up in this.
2: Yes. Yes, he is. And the time has come for us to demand more than equal rights.
5: Aye.
2: Our leader, Brigadier Murray, says that if we stand together, we cannot fall.
1: Phoebe, look, You've got to give up this nonsense about women's rights.
2: Oh, I can't, Ben. I'm going over to see Brigadier Murray right now.
1: Now, you stay away from her. She's a troublemaker.
5: you talk like that, then we're the leader of our rebellion.
1: You keep out of this, you traitor.
5: Nothing of the word.
2: Come along, Aggie. We don't want to miss a single word of the brigadier's speech.
5: Aye, here it comes.
3: Wait for me, Mom. I'm coming, too.
4: Hey, Ma, have you seen my savings book? Oh, hello, Pop.
1: Oh, hello, son.
4: Where's Ma?
1: Who?
4: My mother. Your wife, remember?
1: Oh. Well, you see, Richard, it's this way. Well, son, it's rather hard to explain. You know how it is.
4: No, how is it?
1: Look, Richard, this is embarrassing for me, but you're old enough to understand.
4: But, Pop, we went through all this before when I was 13.
1: No, son, I'm not referring to that.
4: Oh.
1: Now, about this. It seems that your mother heard some silly lecture, and now she and Barbara are demanding equal rights. We men have to... Well, we men must stick together and put an end to this darn nonsense.
4: Say, Pop, I've got an idea that might solve the whole thing.
1: What is it?
4: Why not get Aggie to talk Mom into forgetting all about equal fights?
1: No, equal rights. No, son, it won't work. Aggie couldn't talk a Scotsman into accepting a free drink. Now, look, that reminds me. Wimple hasn't shown up yet to fix the kitchen boiler. Aggie said it was rumbling. Oh, there's the door. You know, Richard, I must fix those chimes on my next day off.
4: I'm coming. Oh, hello, Mr. Wimple.
7: Hello. I was just going to fix your father's rumble.
4: Huh?
1: Wimple, am I glad to see you. I need the support of a man.
7: Tired of being supported by Mrs. L, eh?
1: Don't be simple, Wimple.
7: Oh, sorry, Mr. L. I just came to fix your boiler.
1: Well, never mind that now. Look, my wife heard an old crow called Brigadier Murray lecture on women's rights, and she fell for it. This brigadier is making my life miserable. She hates men.
4: I'll bet the reason she hates them is because no one has ever paid any attention to her.
7: Perhaps you're right. I wouldn't mind having a go. Where does she live?
1: Well, I heard B.B. say she was stopping at the Women's Protective Society.
7: Perhaps we ought to ask a woman about it. You know, head of the dog.
1: Yeah. Say, look, there's a woman coming up to the front door now. We'll ask her.
8: Come in. Well, you kept me waiting long enough.
1: Oh, how do you do? Are you a friend of my wife?
8: I am.
7: Oh, good. Look, lady, we've got a bit of trouble on here. We want a woman's advice, you see?
1: Yes. You see, my wife is under the influence of an old hen called Brigadier Murray.
8: Oh, indeed.
1: That's right. You know, one of those old battle axes who thinks the back row of the circle is for watching films only.
8: I see.
7: Yes, well, you see, this old sourpuss... She's been shooting off her mouth about women's rights, and we're going to wreck her whole campaign.
4: Yeah, we're going to gum up the works good for the old girl.
1: Richard, don't speak disrespectfully of the old vulture.
2: Oh, Dan, I miss Brigadier Murray. Oh, there you are, Brigadier Murray.
8: Oh, no.
7: Remind me. Brigadier Murray?
8: That's right.
7: Pleased to meet you, Brigadier. Let's have a nice cup of rosy lead together.
1: It's too late, Wimple. We've had it.
8: On the contrary, I'd enjoy having tea with him.
7: You see, I'm irresistible.
8: And afterwards, I'll take this charming man by the neck and break it.
7: Blimey, I'm off.
4: Wait for me, Mr. Wimple.
2: Oh, Brigadier Murray, why are you so angry with Mr. Wimple?
8: That man and your husband and your son are trying to ruin our cause.
2: Oh, well, now that you're going to live here, we'll fight them together.
1: Who's going to live here?
2: She's going to live here.
1: Oh, no, she's not.
2: Oh, yes, she is.
8: Oh, yes, I am.
1: Oh, yes, she is.
8: And now you'll be put in your proper place, Mr. Daniels.
1: None of that Daniels stuff. I'm lying.
8: You're Daniels?
1: I'm disgusted. I'm going upstairs.
8: This is Daniel. I don't like the way your husband left just now.
2: You don't?
8: No, you should have stood up to him. Oh. You were a little too pleasant. That's bad for discipline, you know.
2: It is?
8: Yes, so just to show him who's boss, you'd better pick a quarrel with him at once.
2: Oh, but I couldn't do that. He hasn't done anything.
8: He's a man, isn't he? Now, go ahead, or you'll undermine the morale of our entire society and ruin the call.
2: Oh, well, in that case, I'll do it.
8: Good. Call him down. I leave you to do your duty.
2: Oh, Ben.
1: Yes, dear?
2: Come on down here.
1: Where's Brigadier Murray?
2: Oh, yeah? You and who else?
1: Huh?
2: Take that back.
1: I just said, where's Brigadier Murray?
2: Sure. Why do you care for my feelings? Nagging all the time.
1: Well, honey, I love you.
2: Oh, yeah? You and who else?
1: Darling, let's not quarrel.
2: That does it. Get out of my house.
1: But, honey...
2: I work my fingers to the bone for you, and what do I get?
1: What do you want?
2: Oh, yeah? You and who else?
1: I give up. I'm going next door to see George. I tell you, George, it's embarrassing. She's even calling me Mr. Daniels. It's murder.
9: Well, you poor chump. I'm glad my wife isn't like yours. Her maiden name was Florrie Tickle. I'd hate to be called that.
1: George, ask Florrie to talk to Bebe and try and straighten her out. Florrie is so level-headed. Look, I'll give you anything if you'll do this for me.
9: Oh, that's all right, Ben.
1: Look, you know that expensive cricket bat I have? It's yours.
9: I know it is. And I'd like it back.
1: Well, have Florrie talk to Bebe and you can have it back.
9: Okay, Ben. I'll do it.

0: Hello, BB.
1: Oh, hello, Florrie, darling. Come in. Brigadier Rhoda Murray, this is my best friend, Florrie Wainwright.
2: Here's my hand. Put her there.
1: No, I think she'd be more comfortable on a chair.
0: What's all this screaming for equal rights, BB? It sounds like a very silly crusade to me.
1: Oh, it's a great cause, Florrie. It means that women will now be the head of the family.
0: You mean you and Ben will change places?
1: Yes. From now on, I'll wear the fancy underwear.
0: The whole scheme's impossible. This has always been a man's world.
2: We can change our lives, my friend.
0: We can.
1: Of course. Tell her about our plan, Brigadier.

0: ladies, attention. I take great pleasure in opening this meeting of the Women's Equal Rights Society. Yay! And now I present our hostess, Mrs. B.B. Daniels.
1: Oh, thank you, girls. The time has come for us to strike. We all know what the world owes women.
2: Yes,
3: we women must rise. And now I have a suggestion to make,
1: carried unanimously. Why should we sweat our fingers to the bone? Let the men stay at home with the children.
3: Yes, let's be suffragettes again. Let's chain ourselves once more to the railings of number 10 Downing Street.
1: No, Barbara, let's make it 10 Oxford Street.
3: Why, Mother?
1: Well, it's right across from that cute shop. You know, girls, where they have those adorable hats in the window. Splendid. I now declare the meeting closed.
0: Oh, that was a very good speech.
1: Yes, I thought so. Well, Florrie, what did you think of the meeting?
4: Wonderful. I'm certainly glad I came. I see that George is a model husband from now on.
1: Good.
5: Where's your father, Richard?
6: He's in the den. Oh, Daddy,
7: Mr. Wainwright wants to see you.
5: Oh,
8: hello, George. Oh, did Florrie talk to B.B.?
5: Yes, she did. They had a long talk. Now, take that.
8: Ouch! What's the idea of hitting me, George?
5: Don't call me George. Thanks to you, my name is now Mr. Florrie Tickle.
8: Look, George, it's time we had a council of war. Richard, you too.
6: Sure, Pop. We'll all talk man to man.
8: Now, look, fellows. Something has to be done in a hurry, or these women will become uncontrollable.
6: Agreed.
8: Now, the best way to convince the girls that they really need men is to frighten them. And what frightens a woman more than a mouth? Do you get me, Richard?
6: Gosh, you mean you want me to go get those...
8: Yeah, go get those 10 white mice of yours.
6: 24 mice now, Pop.
8: Well, get them anyway.
6: But those mice are worth money.
8: I'll refund it.
6: Okay.
5: You mean you are going to let the mice loose to scare the girls?
8: That's right. Where are the girls now?
5: Well, Florrie said she was going over to talk to Wimple's wife.
8: Holy smoke, I better go over and warn him. Oh, Richard, you set those mice loose around the house. I'm going over to Wimple's garage.

0: I want to see you.
1: Oh, hello. I'm not going back to mend your boiler while that Brigadier Murray's here. Not at any price.
0: Look, do you know what my wife's done? She's joined Murray's Equal Rights Society.
1: Any man who let his wife join that organization wants his head examined. Oh, dear. Oh, I forgot. No hard feelings.
0: Well, look, I tell you, it's terrible. Ever since that Brigadier arrived, my family's gone haywire. My daughter says she's going to become a blacksmith.
1: What about your son?
0: Who do you think helps me with my housework? Now, look, my wife and the Brigadier are coming down to see your wife.
1: Well, that's where they'll come unstuck. My wife knows her place. When I give her an order, she jumps.
0: She does?
1: Yes. Listen to this. Henrietta?
2: Yes, Mr. Wimple.
1: Jump. There you are. Now go back to your work.
2: Yes, Mr. Wimple.
1: It used to be tough on her when we lived on the third floor.
0: Well, I guess you've got nothing to worry about.
3: Well, how did you get on with Wimple, eh?
0: All right. He knows how to handle his wife. Oh, did you let those mice loose, Richard?
4: Yes, Pop, but they're not loose anymore. They're all packed tight in one place.
0: Oh, that's ridiculous. How could 24 mice all get packed tight in one place?
4: Have you taken a look at Skippy?
0: Let's see. Oh, no. Is that Skippy, or is that two other cats?
5: He's full up. He's eaten 24 mice.
0: How do you like that? 24 mice. How do you feel, Skippy? Well, whose side is he on, anyway?
1: Richard, is your father home?
4: Yes, come in.
0: Well, Wimple, what brought you here?
1: Take that.
0: Ouch. What did you hit me for, Wimple?
1: Don't you call me Wimple. Thanks to your wife, my name is now Mr. Henrietta Fish.
0: Oh. Oh, so your wife knows her place, eh, Henrietta?
1: Yeah.
0: Well, why didn't you put your foot down?
1: I couldn't. They were both dangling. She held me up by my throat.
5: You should have given her to understand that you were the boss.
1: I did. I told her so when she hit me with a frying pan.
4: What did she do then, Mr. Fish?
1: She chased me into the cupboard. Then she dared me to come out.
0: And did you come out?
1: Not no, certainly not. I'm mastering my own house, you know.
4: Supposing the women had to do all the men's work. Maybe that'd cure them.
0: No, wait a minute. If they saw us behaving the way they think we should, they'd see how ridiculous the whole thing is.
4: That's it, Pop. Let's hold a house husband's meeting right here. When Ma and her friends come back, they'll see us in action. Agreed?
0: Agreed. Well, are we all ready, boys? Hey, I can hear the girls now. Quick, George, throw your cigar in the fireplace. Now start gabbing.
6: Well, I had a lovely time. Honest to goodness.
0: Oh, here they are. Here they are. Pretend you don't see them. Boys, please. I now open this meeting of the Men's Unequal Rights Society.
7: They don't know we're here, girls. Keep quiet. Let's watch.
0: Now, before we get down to business, how about a cozy cup of tea?
1: Oh, yes. No.
4: The tea's on the table, Papa.
0: Fine, let's pour. Now, who's going to be father?
1: Oh, let me. How'd you like your tea, Mr. Daniels?
0: Call me Ben. That's my maiden name. Give me everything and deux lumps.
5: Me too.
1: That makes cat.
0: Cat? No, he's got 24 mice, he has. George, I thought you were on a diet.
5: I am, starting tomorrow.
1: How about you, Richard? Something to eat with your tea?
4: Please, I'll have that big piece of pastry and those two chocolate eclairs.
0: Doesn't that make you livid? He eats everything and he doesn't gain an ounce.
5: Isn't this fun, having tea together? What do you usually do with your afternoons, Ben?
0: Oh, I wash my smalls. I also catch up on my knitting.
8: Boys.
0: Oh, hello, baby. Didn't see you girls come in. Why don't you sit down and relax?
9: Oh, what a good idea.
8: Sit there, Brigadier, next to Aggie. You too, Mrs. Fish.
0: You'll excuse us as we carry on with our meeting.
8: Oh, sure. Go right ahead.
0: Now, let's see. Where were we? Oh, yes, yes. What do you do with your afternoons, George?
5: Crochet.
1: Me too.
4: Me too. I'm crackers about crocheting.
5: What are you on now, Richard?
4: Fully bed socks.
1: Oh, so am I.
4: No.
1: Yes.
4: Small world, isn't it?
0: I must try those bed socks. You must give me your recipe. George, yes. do you knit with a long or a short needle?
5: Long. I'm from the north. Tell me, Fish, do you have trouble with your tatting?
1: Tatting?
5: Yes.
1: Oh, heavens, no. I can close my eyes and tat all night.
4: Say, Mr. Tickle, didn't I see you at the sale this morning?
5: Yes, I got one of the cutest hats you ever saw. Look at it.
1: Oh, it's smashing. Can I try it on?
5: No. No,
1: let me. No, I out first. Give it here. Go on now. Have the look.
5: Oh, it does suit you. It brings out your eyes.
9: Yes. It also brings out his nose, too.
1: Oh, well, if you're going to make fun, I'm going home.
10: Oh, stop being petty, Fish. Let's get on with the meeting. Now, here are the minutes of our last one, which was held at the home of Mr. Henrietta Fish, who prepared a delicious lunch before, but as usual, he ate it before the other three could get there. And now, here's our financial report read by our dear friend and treasurer, Richard Daniels.
4: Well, after the last meeting, I was on my way to the bank with the club funds of £3. In front of the Palais de Danse, I bumped into my girlfriend, Sally. She said hello, and I said hello. Stanley Black and his dance orchestra were terrific, and the club now has 8 shillings and tuppence.
10: Well, I'm glad you girls are laughing. Now you can see how ridiculous the whole thing is.
7: Oh, we don't think it's ridiculous. We were laughing because your club has 8 and tuppence more than ours.
5: But don't you think, don't you girls think our meeting was fantastic?
1: Oh, no, we think it was wonderful.
10: Then we give up. We dissolve our society.
7: In that case, you can join ours.
10: Oh, but you can't make us members of a woman's society. We are men.
7: Oh, don't worry about that. We'll make you all honorary women. Women are here, Brigadier, and all the men, including my own worst half.
10: I've had enough. I'm leaving here right now.
5: Me too.
1: Me too.
11: And me.
7: Sit down.
5: Yes, dear.
11: Yes, dear.
1: Yes, dear.
11: Yes, dear.
1: Excellent girls. Sir Daniels, answer the door.
5: Yes, sir. I mean, ma'am. Is Mrs. Thackleberry here?
10: There's no Mrs. Thackleberry here.
7: Let go of that woman. That's Brigadier Rhoda Murray.
1: Murray, my foot. That's her maiden name. She's my wife. Don't let the Rhoda fool you either. She uses that for effect. Who's her rowdy dandruff, huh?
2: Yes, dear.
10: Say, who are you?
1: I'm her husband, Albert Tackleberry. And every time I go away on a business trip, she flies off on this half-witted crusade. But this is the last time she'll do it. Rhoda dandruff.
2: Yes, my love.
1: You're coming with me. Where's her luggage?
2: It's in the...
1: Shut up. Sorry to have bothered you, gentlemen. Rhoda dandruff, carry my bag.
2: Yes, Albert.
7: Well, how do you like that? She was a fake. Rhoda dandruff faculty.
2: And I can't
10: Now, this is where we put our foot down. Bebe, stand at attention.
7: Yes, dear.
12: Barbara, go out and do my homework.
13: Yes, dear.
3: Larry, go home.
2: Yes, dear.
3: And you, Henrietta?
2: Yes, Mr. Wimple.
3: Jump. Now go home.
10: Aggie?
13: Aye?
10: No more Haggie.
13: No, Mr. Mime.
7: Well, they've all gone.
10: Yes, and by thunder, from now on, I'm master of this house. What I say goes. Skippy, get off that chair.
14: Gosh, Pop, he did it.
15: What a cat tamer.

0: Ben, I'm so glad you decided to assert yourself. You've been so masterful since Tackleberry left.
1: Well, honey, it's a man's world, so we might as well leave it that way. What do you think, Barbara?
2: Oh, yes, Daddy. Richard, would you mind giving me that phone number of the salesman who rang me?
3: I forgot it, but if I had enough money to buy some more white mice, I might remember it.
2: All right, tightwad. Here's half a crown.
3: Thanks. Here's the piece of paper I wrote the number on.
2: Why, you little...
1: All right, now, quiet, quiet. Break it up. We're back to normal.
2: Yes. Good night, kids. Good night.
1: Good night. Well, they're swell, aren't they, Bebe?
0: They certainly are. I guess you want things to be just the way they always have been, huh, Ben?
1: I certainly do.
0: With me attending to my jobs and you taking care of your job.
1: That's right.
0: Good. I left the dishes in the sink for you.
1: I was right. It is a man's world.
4: That was a repeat of yesterday's broadcast of Life with the Lions. Now, the time is 8 o'clock.
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0: you. Good evening. And welcome to Act Your Age. This is the show that pits the comedy generations against each other to find out which one is the funniest. But unlike other shows, with two teams, we have 50% extra. As three teams compete to be crowned by me, for this week at least, the golden age of comedy. So three teams battling against each other. It's like a British general election, except that in this case, all three sides have some hope of winning. First of all, we have the up-and-comers, the young pretenders to the comedy throne. Please welcome, alongside Swindon's, if not Wiltshire's, funniest man, John Richardson. It's a comedian who moonlights as a CBBC presenter, so her audience is normally between 6 and 12. But enough of her Edinburgh show, it's Holly Walsh. So to get us started, John and Holly, can I ask each of you please for a favourite joke? John, can you go first, please?
1: I like the Pope goes to America and on a visit is approached by a man who says, "My company's willing to give you $25 million if you'll change the line, give us this day our daily bread, to give us this day our daily fried chicken." And Pope says, "No, it's ridiculous. Lord's Prayer, we're not doing that." So the guy says, $50 million. $50 million, says, "No, I'm not doing it." The guy says, "Final offer, $100 million. And the Pope says, "Fair enough." So he goes back, he orders a meeting of his cardinals, and he says, "I've got good news and bad news. The good news is we've got $100 million for the church. The bad news, we have lost the Hovis account."
0: Holly, your favourite joke?
2: I'm blonde, so it's like your default joke for everyone who's blonde. But my favourite blonde joke is that a blonde walks into the library and says to the librarian, "Hello, I'll have a gin and tonic, please." And the librarian says, "This is a library." And the blonde says, "Oh, sorry, I'll have a gin and tonic, please."
0: So that's our team of up-and-comers. Promising start. Now it's time to meet the current crop alongside the small in stature but big on laughs. Lucy Porter this week is a man with the voice of Bernard Manning but the body of Bernard Manning. It's Justin Morehouse. Favourite joke, Lucy, please?
3: Okay, it's just quite a sweet one, I think. Two candles are having a chat, as they do. And one candle says to the other one, "So, what are you doing later?" And the other one goes, "Dunno, might go out."
0: Reluctant applause, I'll put that down as Justin.
4: My favourite joke of all time is the one about the policeman gets called to a house and there's a huge party going on, there's been several complaints, and the door opens to the policeman and it's a kid, he's 10 years old, he's got the cravat on, dressing gown, big cigar, lovely glass of brandy, and the policeman says, "Is your mum and dad in?" And he says, "What do you think?"
0: Justin, thank you. And finally, it's the veterans we call the old guard. Alongside our regular Roy Walker of It's Good But It's Not Right fame is a man who is good but just isn't right. Ladies and gentlemen, Barry Cryer. Roy, a favourite joke, please, from you?
5: Two alcoholics in a boat on the water out fishing, and a bottle floats by with a cork in it, and one of them grabs it and takes the cork out, goes to drink it, and a genie jumps out of it and said, "Master, I've been in there for 1,000 years. Any wish you want is yours." And one of the drunks said, "Can you turn this water into Guinness?" And he moved his arm and everything happened, and it was all Guinness. And his friend said, "What did you do that for?" He says, "Why?" He said, "Now we're going to have to pee in the boat."
0: Barry Cryer.
6: Ah, yawn with your mouth closed. This is a joke I told over 50 years ago, Leeds University Rag Show charity, and I love this joke ever since. A man driving down a country lane ran over a cockerel, and he was very upset, and he went to the farmhouse, knocked on the door, woman opened the door, he said, "I appear to have killed your cockerel. I'd like to replace him." She said, "Please yourself, the hens are round the back."
0: Okay, with the opening formalities out of the way, it's on to round one. Let battle commence. And we'd all like to change the world, so this round we call Three Wishes. I have granted each team one wish to make the world a better place for them at least. So it's women and children first. That's Holly and John. What would you, as the up-and-comers, like to see happen?
2: Well, I know it's a bit against type, but I like to ban mobile phones. But in particular, hands-free, because I think they're literally the worst thing that have ever been invented. But that's mainly because I had a horrible experience recently. About 2 weeks ago, I was mugged by somebody who, throughout the entire ordeal, was on a hands-free phone, which I just think is ridiculous. I just think, you know, I'm not a particularly demanding victim, but the least I expect... from a mugger, it's his full undivided attention.
1: I think you can't be sure he wasn't phoning the police on your behalf. Excuse me, I'm mugging a lady. She will need some assistance in a few moments. She won't have a phone, you see.
4: I think we should ban mobile phones anyway, because it's taken over our world. How many times have you answered the phone in your own house and somebody's gone, "Where are you?" You've rang me at home.
5: A friend of mine was going in for a serious operation, and he said to me, "I saw this program on television where people were dead, certified dead, and then they came back to life in the coffin." He said, "If anything happens to me in this operation, Roy, would you ring me, put a telephone in the coffin the night before they bury me, and ring me the next morning?" So unfortunately, he did pass away. I dropped the telephone into the coffin, and I rang him the next morning, and he was engaged.
6: My mobile's so old, it's got an Alistair SIM card.
0: So that's the wish from the up-and-comers. Current croppers, then, Lucy and Justin, what is your wish?
3: Well, ours is a banning as well. I hate to be negative, but we would like to ban social networking sites. Thank you. Thank you. See, I knew this would be popular, because, oh, look, at the young people are saying, no, we have no friends in real life, we can't talk to people, no.
4: The young people just thinking, we could create a Facebook group about that. I do like Facebook. I started off, like most people, just adding people I knew, and then I started adding friends of friends, and then basically anyone, as long as they had large breasts. That was the...
3: So you're friends with yourself, then?
4: Oh, yes. Applaud me as I'm a pre-op gender transsexual, yes.
0: Okay, so we're banning hands-free, we're banning social networking sites. The old guard, Roy and Barry, are you banning something? What's your wish?
6: As we speak, Simon, what is putting the clock back and forward all about? Daylight saving. Why does that still exist? I know the origin of it many years ago, but I do not understand the logic of it now in this day and age. My darling wife said animals understand. And I had an image of a rabbit with a watch on going, "Oh, I hate these dark nights."
0: So do you think we should stay in Greenwich Mean Time or stay in
6: We
0: British
6: should be
0: summertime?
6: In line with Europe, and I've never said that in my life before.
0: Is that Central European time, is it?
6: Yeah.
0: Is that what
1: it's just to make you feel intelligent, so that you can sort of, when you go down for breakfast in the hotel the next morning, you go, "Ah, you knew too. Ah, wonderful. Those idiots are still sleeping."
4: I think we're going to do it. We should mix it up a bit. Perhaps June just put 3 hours forward. Just for a laugh in August, half an hour back.
5: Well, the reason why they have put time like that is so that it's daylight for the children to go to school in the morning.
6: And they come home from school in the dark.
3: They always say it's for the Scottish farmers, that's the thing. They always go, "Oh, it's the Scottish farmers." And you just think, oh, as if it's not miserable enough being a Scottish farmer. Just, do your farming somewhere nice. Just move to the south of France.
4: You should do it for the Scottish widows. It's always raining and dark when she's about.
0: I think that's enough of the sensible suggestions. Thanks for those. They would have all come true, but sadly you said them out loud. But we'll pass them on to Boris Johnson. Now, what I can tell you is that, in my view, at the end of that round, I think the funniest generation so far are the current croppers, Justin and Lucy, out in the lead at the moment, setting the pace. So on to the next round, where two of our opposing comedians go head-to-head against the clock. They have 90 seconds between them to talk about a perennial comedy topic. Each time one gets what I consider a big enough laugh, the clock is stopped and their opponent takes over until they get a laugh, at which point it switches back again. When the time is up, the comedian who's taken the shortest time to get their laughs is the winner. First up in our head-to-head zone, then, it's the up-and-comers against the old guard. Let's have Holly against Roy. It's Holly to start, and the classic comedy subject is childhood, and your 90 seconds start now.
2: When I was a kid, my mother used to sing to me, "If you're happy and you know it, don't be fooled." She was a manic depressive.
5: I had a very traumatic childhood. When I was five, my dad used to send me down onto the beach to play with the shells during the war.
2: And when they were up, they were up. And when they were down, oh my God, they were down. And when they're only halfway up, they could just about leave the house. But That was on medication.
7: I knew my parents didn't like me. They used to tie a lamb chop around my neck so as the dog would play with me.
2: I was in a similar boat. My parents, they didn't like us much. They had a good cop, bad cop approach to parenting insofar as my dad would try and bribe us with sweets, whereas my mum would push us down the stairs.
7: Someone said to me, when did this first experience that you had that made you think they didn't like you? And I said, it was the day they took me to the Lake District and made me swim underwater. And I said, well, what's wrong with that? And I said, well, all the other children were skating.
0: That's it, Roy Holly, thank you. Roy and Holly, thank you. So the scores are in, and it looks like this. Roy took 44 seconds. Holly took 46 seconds. The points go to Roy with 44 seconds. That's all it took. Time for our next round. This is called Dear Simon. This is a chance for the comedy generations to offer words of wisdom to listeners by becoming agony aunts and agony uncles. I've got a letter here, a 100%. Authentic letter from a member of the public, and our teams have to offer up some kind of shrewd advice, and it goes like this. Dear Simon, I'm a mother of a 10-year-old boy who has started asking uncomfortable questions about where babies come from. What should I tell him? And of course, if you're really stuck, you're going to ask these guys.
6: I would reply by saying, okay, I'll go first. What is the capital of Peru? And if he couldn't answer, I'd say, one up to me, I think, and change the subject.
7: The first joke I think I ever heard in my life was a kid saying to his mum and dad, asking where babies came from. Is it true that when we're born, we come from dust, and when we die, we go back to dust? And the mother said yes. And she said, well, look under my cot. Somebody coming or going.
6: There's a moment, I bet everybody in the audience agrees, and everybody up here, that you get to a certain age and you've been thinking about these things and talking to your mates, and you think, oh my God, Mum and Dad must have done it. Right? And you think, that's an amazing thought. And I thought, I can imagine her, but not with him.
1: I'm stuck now trying to picture Barry's parents having sex, and I've never met either of them.
0: You can move on.
1: See, I'll move on. I was going to say I can't have kids, but I don't mean it like that. Do you know what I mean? I could have kids, look out.
0: Why were you looking at me when you said that?
1: Look, I don't know where else to look. But you were looking back. Don't think I didn't notice. But I think, because I'd be too horrible to my kids, so I think if they said, where do babies come from, I'd just say something like, well, we found you.
0: Justin and Lucy, what advice do you think we should be offering this listener?
3: I could learn from my mum and dad. I didn't know anything. But you know when you used to go to school, did you write that What I Did at the Weekend books? And I did that 1 week, and it was the teacher said, oh, that's very interesting. And what it was I'd written down that at the weekend we got a magic fire. Right. And I knew it was a magic fire because I came down and I found my mum and dad sunbathing naked in front of it. Right? That's what they told me they were doing. And then the brilliant thing was she put it up on Parents' Day on the wall. So explain to your kids or you might get embarrassed. That's
4: right. Where I live in Manchester, it's 10-year-olds are not asking where babies are coming from. They're asking, how do I get child benefit?
0: A fine selection of advice, all very constructive. That kid's going to grow up completely messed up if any of that advice is taken. On reflection at the end of that round, I think the funniest generation so far, I think the up-and-comers might be stealing it. Let's give Holly and John a little round of applause. They're in the lead at the moment.
1: The sexual tension, isn't it, Simon?
3: Yeah, now you're having babies together, you're giving them all the points.
1: Yeah.
4: It's like a radio version of Thornbirds. I just keep seeing furtive glances across the stage.
0: I would take a few points off to make sure that's not the final score. But time for our second against the clock round. Could Lucy and Barry move to the head-to-head zone? This time it's the battle of the current crop against the old guard. It's Lucy to start, and your subject is family. Off you go in your own time. 90 seconds.
3: Yeah, well, they say you can't choose your family, but, of course, according to Madonna, you can buy one. Yeah, not the laugh I'd hope for.
6: Families, eh? My granddaughter, Ruby, hamster died last week, fell asleep at the wheel.
3: I'm actually, I'm very proud of my family. My brother actually used to swim for Ireland, and he nearly made it a couple of times, actually. But, you know.
6: She said to me one day, "Granddad, do an impression of a frog." I said, "What, love?" She said, "Do an impression of a frog." I said, "Why?" She said, "Well, Mum says when you croak, we're all going to Disneyland." Now.
3: I do love my sister as well. My sister's really lovely. She's one of those people, she did everything right in our family. Like, she became a doctor and she got married and she had kids. She's got a beautiful house. And the day she said she was getting divorced was the happiest day of my life.
6: A couple of celebrations. Their golden wedding went down to the tennis club to celebrate. After a few drinks, the wife became rather frisky and she said, "Darling, you remember we used to make love against the fence behind the pavilion? Yeah?" She said, "Let's do it one more time, just for old time's sake, darling." They went behind the pavilion, a beautifully passionate scene ensued. She said, "Darling, that was wonderful." He said, "Nobody told me that electrified the fence."
0: Oh. Harry and Lucy. So the scores at the end of that round, I can tell you, it took Lucy 52 seconds for a gag. It took Barry 38 seconds. Barry takes the point. Now we move on, and it's time to ask, what's the world coming to? This involves all six performers. If you could move to the front. In this round, one of our comedians starts a rant on a given subject. When I randomly sound the buzzer, the comedian I name must pick up the rant from exactly where the previous person left off. Roy, get yourself near the microphone, please. The subject is public transport. Okay, public transport, take it away.
5: Public transport, well, it's more become air transport now. You know, like these new A380s which take 850 passengers. By the time the people in the back row have belted up, the front of the plane's landing.
0: Let's try Justin.
8: I was on public transport today and I was on a train, I was in a quiet coach. Now, is it right if somebody's on the phone to have a word with them, isn't it? Get them out. If they're talking loudly, get them out. What about if you just don't like the look of them?
0: John?
1: I have a tactic for ruining people when they're talking on their mobiles on trains. What you do is you listen to their conversation and then you fake one on your mobile and you reincorporate all the things you heard them say into your phone conversation.
0: Barry?
6: Please remember to take your personal belongings with you. That's a top tip. I was unloading a wardrobe and a settee and...
0: Holly?
2: I was on the train the other day and this old woman, she got on the train, it was really crowded, and she went up to this young man and said to him, "How old are you?" And he said, 32. And she said, "I'm 94, get up!"
0: Justin?
8: I wasn't on that bus, but I was on a bus the other day. I heard the best thing I have ever overheard in my life. Two old women talking like they do, and one went, "Yeah, everything, everything, even the cervix."
0: John.
1: Anyone else still picturing a cervix?
0: Barry.
6: A guy came up to me on a train and said, "Are you reading that paper you're sitting on?" And I said, "Yes," got up, turned the page and sat down again.
0: Holly.
2: I was on the tube the other day and these two kids were sitting behind me and one of them went, "What did you get?" And his friend was like, "I got a zone 1-3. And his friend was like, "What'd you get that for? You don't get nothing in zone 3. You've got to travel because girls in zone 6 are easy."
0: Lucy.
3: I live in zone 6.
0: Roy.
5: So do I.
0: I think that's definitely enough. So now it's time for our final pairing to go head-to-head against the clock in the shape of John and Justin. This time it's the turn of the up-and-comers against the current crop. And the classic comedy subject for you is relationships. On your marks, in your own time, off you go.
1: My problem with relationships is that I have a very cynical view that relationships are kind of like your mobile phone, which is, if you want, you can go through the stress of trying to upgrade every year.
8: I'm in that stage now in my relationship where my partner's insisting that we turn the light off when we're, next, you know.
1: But you'll only find out what they've really got to offer you when you threaten to leave.
8: No, so she's insisting we turn the light off. To be honest with you, I think she's sort of like imagining I'm someone else. To be honest with you, it's got to that stage where I'm beginning to imagine I'm someone else.
1: So you might as well just stick with the one you've got until you drop it in the toilet.
8: Yeah, I imagine I'm someone else in the bedroom. It's good fun. The other day I was Stephen Hawking.
1: He hadn't finished. The last relationship I had ended terribly because the girl I liked had just split up with someone and I went in for the kill and she died.
8: He hasn't finished. That's never been said in our bedroom.
1: Yeah, too much.
0: A round of applause, even if they don't need it or deserve it. The scores are in. Justin had 40 seconds to get to the joke, and John had 50. That's what he was getting. So the points go to Justin. Well done, Justin. A stunning victory for Justin there. We come to our final buzz around. Be funny or else. I say a word or a phrase or maybe a topic. Our comedians simply buzz in with a relevant joke or a one-liner. The first topic is driving. Who wants to have a go at driving? Lucy.
3: They always say modern technology is sort of so dangerous, and they go, oh, what about texting when you're driving? But you've got to think, well, that's better than doing semaphore, isn't it? They used to in the old days, out the sunroof.
8: I really try hard not to drive, enough for green issues, but it's so hard to walk past your car on the way to a train station, isn't it? I look at it like a fat kid outside of my job going, oh, you're so nice and warm, I want you.
1: I'm a dead angry driver, and I know I shouldn't, but I can't keep off my horn. I keep pressing it, and it's just to get it out of my system. So I'm like, screw you, society! But I drive a Ford Fiesta, and it's not the most masculine horn, so it tends to come out with, stop it!
0: Barry?
6: I don't drive. My darling wife drives. She came in one day, she said, do you want the good news or the bad news? I said, oh, God, the good news. She said, the airbag in the Volvo works.
0: Holly.
2: I don't know why people spend so much money on expensive cars. I think they should spend less money on cars, buy like an old clapped out car and then spend the rest of the money on a chauffeur. That would make no more sense.
0: Justin?
8: I don't know if anybody else does this. If you've got a sat-nav in your car, like, a sat-nav, and it says ETA 1734, do you try and beat it?
2: Yeah.
8: if you haven't got a sat-nav and you're a bit poor, it's like the overhead motorway signs.
0: Roy?
7: When my mother was in for her driving test, she was asked, one of the questions was, what's the most common sign you see on the motorway? And she said, fresh strawberries ahead.
0: Oh, that's lovely. Lucy?
3: I always like, you know when you go to the supermarket and you get those women who are terribly, terribly posh? Well, I go to Waitrose, so I get those women that are terribly, terribly posh. And they sort of do, they're all very environmental. Go, oh, yes, we live in a bungalow made out of cow slurry and, it's heated by little mice on tiny bikes and yes, we're going on holiday. We're paddling a canoe to France made out of linseed, and then we're crawling to Portugal for a weekend rescuing otters, right? And then they say all that. And then you watch them walk out of the supermarket and go into the car park and get behind the wheel of a bloody 4x4. Admittedly, it's probably powered by their own smugness, but still.
0: That'll be Justin.
8: Sometimes it's hard to admit that you don't really know anything about cars and driving. It's like my dad phoned me. I got a new car. My dad went, what's the brake horsepower? I went, I understood the word brake.
0: Oh, yes, this looks as though it could be Barry.
6: A fella pulled in for speeding by a young cop, and the cop said, license? He said, I haven't got one. He said, you got any ID? He said, no. He said, anything in the glove compartment? He said, only the gun. He said, what gun? He said, the gun I shot my wife with. Her body's in the boot. And an older cop saw this all going on. Some of the young cop were over, and the young cop told him all that had happened. So the older cop went over and said, what's all this? License? He said, here's my license. Any ID? Yes, here's the ID. Is there a gun in that glove compartment? He said, no, have a look. Is your wife's body in the boot? No, have a look. And I bet he told you I was speeding as well.
8: It's not my joke, it's a really old joke. Barry, you'll know this one. I'm not being that disparaging there. I'm just saying that, no, it's a lovely old joke. I love the one about the bloke who gets pulled up on after midnight. He's weaving all over the road. And the cop says to him, he says, have you been drinking? And the bloke says, no. And then the woman leans over and goes, don't argue with him, officer, when he's had a drink. He's nasty.
0: Okay, let's try another topic. Here's a good one. An Englishman, an Irishman, and a Scotsman.
8: All went into a pub and said, why do the Welsh always get off the hook?
0: That looks like Barry.
6: Englishman, Irish and Scotsman went into a pub and the barman said, is this some sort of joke?
0: Roy.
7: Captured by the Germans, English, Irish and Scotsman during the war, the German officer said to the Irish fella, last request, will we shoot you? He said, 100 Irish fellas dancing the river dance. He said, the Scots will view the last request. He said, 200 pipers in kilts playing Scotland the Brave. He said, the English will view the last request. He said, yeah, shoot me first.
0: Holly, you got anything on this?
2: Nope.
1: Ah, they're different generations.
3: I think it's sexist anyway.
1: Yeah.
3: Too right, sister.
1: Typical
3: English women, huh?
2: Yeah, where are the
1: English woman, Irish woman, Scottish woman.
0: It's too late now.
1: Goes on for ages anyway, they're just yammering on.
0: Let's try plastic surgery. Yes, Lucy.
3: Being a person of diminutive stature, I've actually got a brilliant way to hold back time, right, which doesn't involve surgery or anything horrible like that. What I do if I want to look younger is I just paint my face like a tiger and everyone thinks I'm six.
0: Roy.
7: My wife's just gone through plastic surgery. Removed her Barclay card.
8: I'm a great believer in live and let live. You know, if people want to have plastic surgery, let them. But I hate these people who deny it. The people who deny it, they get on my nerves. They're so hard-faced.
1: Coming from you, a post-op transsexual.
0: Roy.
7: A friend of mine borrowed £2,000 of me to have some plastic surgery. Now I don't even know what he looks like.
0: Which brings us to the end of the show. So the time has come for me to deliver the final verdict. And early on, there was a promising position for the up-and-comers with John and Holly, but John kind of spoilt it by getting overly excited early on. So for their noble work on babies and families and driving lessons and assorted issues and bringing inspiration to old folk everywhere, this week's winners, the old guard, Roy and Barry, they are this week's Golden Age of Comedy. All that remains is to thank all of our guests, John and Holly and Lucy and Justin and Roy and Barry. Join us next time when three more teams of comedians will be told to act your age. Thanks for listening. Goodbye. Act Your Age was presented by me, Simon Mayo. The guests were John Richardson and Holly Walsh, Lucy Porter and Justin Morehouse, Roy Walker and Barry Cryer. The program consultants were Stephen Carlin, Jed Parsons and John Luke Roberts. Act Your Age was devised and produced by Ashley Blaker and Bill Matthews.
9: Well, come in, Smithers. What is it? Speak up, boy. Orange juice.
10: No, sir. New Kellogg's Rise and Shine.
9: Hey, finish.
10: And look at this, sir.
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9: 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Thank you.
11: 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Now tastes as good as orange juice.
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16: Olé! It's Manuel again, speaking to you from 40 Towers. I think you know, we get many important people stay here. And we got to be nice to all of them, because you never know who they are.
17: It started with that electrician, didn't it? Real live wire he was. Only one watt, but plenty of volts, as they say. Well, anything in trousers, yes. Or out of them, preferably. Yeah. No, just lighting up. Go on. I know, I've heard that with her mother in the same room. No. Basil?
18: Yes, dear?
17: Oh, no. Who saw them? Basil?
18: Yes, dear?
17: Could you come and attend to a gentleman out here, dear? 19?
18: What, you mean out where you are, dear?
17: Well, last one was only 22. It was.
18: That's right, quite busy in here, dear. Are you very busy out there?
17: I'm on the telephone, Basil. My husband will be with you in a moment.
18: Yeah, thank you. So I'll stop work and come out there, shall I, dear?
17: No, the Maltese one.
18: Well, I'm glad that's settled then.
17: No, dear, he was an Arab.
18: Darling, will

0: you in a moment.
1: Yeah, thank you. So I'll stop work and come out of there, shall I, dear?
0: No, the Maltese one.
1: Well, I'm glad that's settled then.
0: No, dear, he was an Arab.
2: Darling, when you've finished, why don't you have a nice lie down?
1: I'm so sorry to have kept you waiting, sir. I had no idea my wife was so busy.
3: Fear not, kind sir, it matters not one whit.
1: Beg your pardon?
3: It matters not one whit. Time is not pressing on me, fortunately. Now, some information, please. This afternoon, I have to visit the town for sundry purposes, which will be of no interest to you, I'm quite sure. But nevertheless, I shall require your aid in getting for me some sort of transport, some hired vehicle, that is, to get me to my first port of call.
1: You all right?
3: Oh, yeah. Yes, I find the air here most invigorating.
1: I see. What did I gather from your first announcement that you want a taxi?
3: In a nutshell.
1: Case, all right.
3: At 2 o'clock, please.
1: Well, there's the number of the local firm.
3: Now, please, could you get it for me? Because I never use the telephone if I can avoid it.
1: Why not?
3: Risk of infection. So, when I finish, right? Now, I have a rendezvous at 5 o'clock at this address, which I must reach from the post office in Queen's Square. Now, as the map is sadly inadequate, I would be very grateful if you could draw me a diagram of the optimum route.
1: Well, I mean, may I ask what's wrong with the map?
3: Well, it's got curry on it.
1: Well, look, it's perfectly simple. You go to the end of Queen's Parade and...
3: Just
1: listen.
3: No, I just want a diagram.
1: No, it's
3: please.
1: Really very simple.
3: Well, I'd rather have a diagram if it won't put you out.
1: Well, it does put me out.
3: Well, I'd like it all the same.
1: Basil! Right.
3: Yeah, then.
1: We do have pens.
3: Oh, yeah?
1: We have actually got pens in the hotel, thank you so much. Somewhere. I mean, where are the pens? I mean, would you believe it? I mean, there are no pens here. I mean, this is supposed to be a hotel. But what are they doing in there?
0: I put them there.
1: Why?
0: Just sign there, Mr. Walt, because you're always losing them, Basil.
1: I am not always losing them. People take them.
0: Well, they don't take them from me.
1: They wouldn't dare. Well, I'm sorry I didn't guess that you'd suddenly done that after 12 years, dear. I'm afraid my psychic powers must be a little bit below par this morning. There we are.
0: Don't be silly, Basil. It's written there quite clearly on the top of the box.
1: Pens? Looks more like Ben's to me.
0: Well, when Ben comes, you can give it to him. Mr. Walt's in room 7.
1: What do you think? Doesn't that look like Ben's to you?
4: Not really.
1: Well, it does to me. Look, there's a piece.
3: No, I don't quite understand this. Where is the post office?
1: It's there, where it says post office. I'm sorry if it's confusing.
3: Pee off! Yeah, you've used the abbreviation.
1: Ah, the penny's dropped.
3: Yeah, well, I thought it said boff.
1: Of course.
3: Yes, and I thought the boff was a locale, you see, a name of a district. You see, that P looks like a B.
1: No, it doesn't.
3: Yes, it does. A little loop on
1: Excuse
3: the
1: me,
3: bottom
1: you say
3: of
1: that
3: it.
1: Is a P or a B?
5: There.
1: Does it say boff or does it say poff?
4: Well,
1: there. It's a P, isn't it?
4: I suppose so.
1: P off.
4: A bigger poff?
1: P off. P off? Who ever heard of a post office? 9?
4: What?
1: Room 9?
4: Room 7.
1: Manuel, would you take these cases to room 7, please?
6: Okay.
1: He thinks boff is a locale.
4: He thinks what?
1: You know, some zone, some province in Equatorial Tonga. And where will they stay at your room, if you're lucky?
3: Excuse me. In how many minutes does luncheon commence, please?
1: 12. Here, I'll write it down for you.
3: Well, 12. Don't forget the taxi, will you? 2 o'clock.
1: Yes,
3: and if anybody wants me, I'll be in the lounge.
1: If anybody wants you?
3: I'll be in the lounge!
1: Anyone in particular? I mean, Henry Kissinger? Just anyone with a big net. I don't know what it is about this place. I mean, some of the people we get in here...
0: What are you on about?
1: I wish you'd help a bit. You're always refurbishing yourself.
0: What?
1: Oh, never mind.
0: Don't shout at me. I've had a difficult morning.
1: Oh, dear, what happened? Did you get entangled in the eiderdown again? Not enough to see you. Or did you have to talk to all your friends for so long you didn't have time to perm your ears?
0: Actually, Basil, I've been working. You know what I mean by working, don't you, dear? I mean getting things done as opposed to squabbling with the guests.
1: I would find it a little easier to cope with some of the cretins we get in here, my little nest of vipers, if I got a smidgen of cooperation from you.
0: Cooperation? That's a laugh. The day you'll cooperate, you'll be in a wooden box. I've never heard such rudeness.
1: Look, if you think I'm going to fawn to some of the yobbos we get in here...
0: This is a hotel, Basil, not a ball store, and it might help business if you could have a little... A little more courtesy, just a little.
1: Well, I suppose talking to Audrey for half an hour helps business, does it?
0: It was about business for your information. Audrey has some news that may interest you.
1: Oh, really? This will be good. Let me guess. The mayor wears a toupee. Somebody's got nail varnish on his cats. Am I getting warm?
0: There are some hotel inspectors in town.
1: What? What does she know?
0: That's all she knows.
1: Well, how does she know?
0: A friend of Bill Morton's overheard 3 men in a pub last night comparing notes on places they'd just been in Exeter.
1: 3 men. I'll call Bill.
0: You don't have to call Bill, Basil. Just try to exercise a little courtesy.

0: papers arrived 40 years.
1: Not yet. Not yet. No, Major. No, sorry. Sorry.
2: Could you do that in a moment, please?
1: I'm on the telephone.
2: Well, you haven't finished dialing yet, have you? Now, listen. There is a documentary on BBC Two this evening about Squawking Bird, the leader of the Blackfoot Indians in the late 1860s. Now, this starts at 8:45 and goes on for approximately 3/4 of an hour.
1: So are you talking to me?
2: Indeed I am, yes. Now, is it possible for me to reserve the BBC Two channel for the duration of this televisual feast?
1: Why don't you talk properly?
2: I beg your pardon?
1: No, it isn't.
2: What?
1: It is not possible to reserve the BBC Two channel from the commencement of this televisual feast until the moment of the termination of its ending. Thank you so much.
2: Oh, I see. Well, might I suggest then that you introduce such a scheme?
1: No.
2: I would just like to tell you that I have a wide experience of hotels, and some of those of my acquaintance have had the foresight to introduce this facility for the benefit of their guests.
1: Oh, I see. You have a wide experience of hotels.
2: Yes, in my professional activities, I am in constant contact with them.
1: Are you really?
2: Yes. Well, then, is it possible for me to hire a television set to view the program in the privacy of my own room?
1: I beg your pardon?
2: Have you the facility to hire a television set to one of your guests?
1: Good point. I'm glad you asked me that. Not as such.
2: Oh.
1: However, we do have plans to introduce such a scheme in the near future.
2: Yes, well, that's not much use to me tonight, is it?
1: No, but I'll tell you what. Why don't I introduce another scheme straight away along the lines that you've already suggested, by which I reserve the BBC Two channel for you tonight?
2: Now, that's more like it.
1: Oh, well, not at all. I mean, that's what we're here for, isn't it?
2: Yes.
1: Is there anything else before I call your taxi?
2: Well, yes, there is. Somebody in there mentioned that you had a table tennis table.
1: Indeed we do, yes. It is not in absolutely mint condition, but it could certainly be used in an emergency.
2: Ah.
1: It is to be found in the south wing, overlooking the courtyard, where there is, of course, ample parking. Ah, Polly, Mr. Hutchinson, may I introduce Polly Sherman, who is with us at the moment?
3: How do you do?
4: How do you do?
2: Well, wait a minute. We've met before, I think.
4: Yes, I served you at breakfast.
2: Oh, yes, and you spilt the grapefruit juice, didn't you, naughty girl?
4: And you moved the glass, didn't you?
1: Thank you. Thank you, Polly. Awfully nice girl. Very bright. She's a fully qualified painter, you know.
2: Oh, really?
1: Yes. Good morning. Good morning, ladies.
4: Good morning.
1: We do like to have girls of that caliber to help us out. It does add a certain... would you care to partake of lunch now?
2: Well, sure, it's not yet...
1: Goodness me, we don't worry about things like that here. No fear. I mean, this is a hotel, not a borstal.
2: What?
5: Have you... It's not 1:30 yet.
1: I was just saying to Mr. Hutchinson, dear, this is a hotel, not a borstal.
5: Chef won't be ready, Basil.
1: Leave it to me, dear. Leave it to me.
5: Did you ring Bill?
1: No, dear. Not necessary.
5: What?
1: Explain later, but I must look after Mr. Hutchinson now.
5: Omelette.
2: Yes, and all on the plate, please. Not on the tablecloth.
1: Mr. Hutchinson.
2: I'm going to have you a Spanish omelette.
1: Splendid.
2: Yes, I assume that all the vegetables within the omelette are fresh.
1: Oh, yes, yes.
2: Including the peas.
1: Oh, yes, they're fresh, all right.
2: Yeah, they're not frozen, are they?
1: Well, they're frozen, yes.
2: Oh, see, well, if they're frozen, they're not fresh, are they?
1: Well, I assure you, they were absolutely fresh when they were frozen.
2: Oh, dear. There's a lot of this nowadays in hotels.
1: A lot of what?
2: Yes, I'll just have a cheese salad, please.
1: What?
2: Yes, I only eat fresh vegetables, you see. I'll just have a cheese salad.
1: Well, we could always do the omelette without the peas.
2: Oh, no. I always feel that the peas are an integral part of the overall flavour, you know. And might I suggest that in future you avail yourself of sufficient quantities of the fresh article?
1: Look, we've been... Yes, good idea. Yes. Now, something to drink?
2: Yes, I'll have a ginger beer, please.
1: And ginger beer.
2: And a glass of fresh water.
1: Fresh
2: water, yes.
5: Mr. Hutchinson, telephone call for you at reception.
2: Telephone? Oh, dear.
6: Good afternoon. Is there anywhere you'd like me to sit?
2: Okay.
6: I'm in room 7.
2: Oh, yes, please, here. You go up, all right, room 7.
6: No.
2: Yes, please, I'll show you.
6: No, look, I want a table.
2: A table?
6: For one.
2: Oh, table one. Oh, please, yes, here. Table one. He's so sorry. Here. Table one.
6: Thank you.
2: See? Right.
6: Well, I'll try the patty and the lamb casserole.
2: You room 10?
6: No, room 7.
2: Oh, 7, see.
6: Yes.
2: No, this table one. This Wednesday. Room 7 is table 5. No, please, here. Please, so sorry. 7 is what I think you say. Come si dice in inglese, pero solamente puedo ver los números quando los tengo delante.
6: The patty and the lamb.
2: Sì, patty lamb.
1: One ginger beer and one glass of fresh water.
2: Well, you can't sit there. It's taken. Come on.
6: Look, I've been moved once already.
1: Well, you're in room 7, aren't you?
6: Yes, but the waiter said table 5.
1: Well, this isn't table 5. Would you come over here, please? I mean, this is table 5 here. Come on.
6: Look, I did ask the waiter.
1: Well, he's hopeless, isn't he? You might as well ask the cat. Now, come on, sit down. I
6: beg your pardon.
1: Would you sit down, please? Thank you.
6: I hate to trespass further on your valuable time, but might I look at the wine list?
1: Now?
6: Yes, please.
1: Excuse me. Here we are.
6: Now? Could I have an ashtray, please? Thank you. I'll have a bottle of the Alex Corton 65.
1: The what?
6: The Alex Corton 65.
1: Ah, the Corton. Ah, but of course, my pleasure. Ah, there you are, Mr. Hutchinson. Nice to have you back again.
2: Yes, not so close, please, not so close.
1: Oh, sorry. I hope everything was to your satisfaction.
2: Yes, well, your earpiece was very greasy. I've wiped it out for you.
5: Thank you.
2: Oh, dear. Oh, that's tepid. Have you got an ice bucket, please?
5: Thank you.
1: An ice bucket?
2: Yes, well, this ginger beer is distinctly warm.
1: Ah, Polly, an ice bucket for Mr. Hutchinson, please. Thank you. There we are, the Corton 65. May I congratulate you on your choice?
6: Yes, excuse me.
1: Yes?
6: I'm afraid this is corked.
1: I just uncorked it. Didn't you see it?
6: What?
1: Look.
6: No, no.
1: No, you see, I took it out of the bottle. That's why I managed to get the wine out of the bottle into your glass.
6: I don't mean that. I mean the wine is corked. The wine has reacted with the cork.
1: And so?
6: The wine has reacted with the cork and gone bad.
1: Gone bad? May I? Well, never mind. I'll get you another bottle. I do hope you're all enjoying your meals. I said I hope you're all enjoying your meals. Thank you, thank you. Excuse me. Excuse me, table five?
6: Yes?
1: Are you having the lamb or the mackerel?
6: The lamb.
1: I'll have another one standing by, just in case. Let's have a go then, shall we? Polly, would you get Mr. Hutchison his main course, please? So sorry to keep you waiting. Mr. Hutchison will be with you in just one moment.
0: Mr. Fawlty, he bring in second bottle of wine for man and put on sideboard, just as Mrs. Fawlty pop head in dining room and ask Mr. Fawlty, please, you come into lobby.
1: Yes, dear?
3: How are you getting on with your hotel inspector?
1: Oh, fine, fine.
3: He sells spoons.
1: Sorry?
3: I listened in on his phone call. He works for a cutlery firm, but he specialises in spoons.
1: You listened in?
3: Yes.
1: You listened in on a private call of one of our guests?
3: That's right, Basil.
1: Little rat, I'll get him for that.
3: Now, Basil...
1: Try never with me.
3: Try what?
1: Pretending he's a hotel inspector, do we hire television sets, fresh peas, ice buckets.
3: Basil, it was your mistake.
1: Now, you let me handle...
3: Basil! This whole inspector business was in your own imagination. It's nothing to do with him. There is no excuse for rudeness. Do you understand? Do you understand?
1: Yes!
3: Good.
0: She go off, and Mr. Fawlty, he very, how you say, tight up, and he go straight back in dining room.
2: I'm sorry?
1: Pardon, I understand you're in the spoon trade.
2: Oh, well, yes.
1: Oh,
2: yes.
1: Fascinating, fascinating. How absorbing for him.
2: Yes, well, as much...
1: So much more interesting than being a hotel inspector.
2: What?
0: Mr. Hutchison, very puzzled, but Polly come in with his dinner.
2: No, dear, miss.
3: Yes?
2: I didn't order that.
1: Is there something we can get you, Mr. Hutchison? A tea cozy for your pepper pot, perhaps?
2: No. I changed the order, you see.
1: What seems to be the trouble?
7: Well, I thought Mr. Hutchison ordered an omelette.
1: No, he went off it, Polly, so we changed the order. It's perfectly simple.
7: Well, I'm sorry, but I wasn't told.
1: Well, I told Chef, so he should have told you.
7: Well, he didn't.
1: Well, is that my fault?
7: No, is it mine?
2: No, it is.
1: What?
2: It's the chef's fault.
1: A big pun?
2: Well, clearly, in a case like this, where the order's been changed, the chef's been informed, it's his responsibility.
1: You want to run the place?
2: Do what?
1: You want to come around the hotel? Right, Mr. Hutchison's taking over, Polly, so I'll have the omelette. I'm sure with his natural charm and white experience, no more problems. Come on, can't sit around all day. There's lots to be done.
7: Well?
1: Is that better, Mr. Hutchison?
2: What?
1: Is that better?
2: Oh, yeah, thank you, yes.
1: Good. Well, that's all sorted out then.
3: Is there something wrong?
2: Yes, there is, yes. I have been given an erroneous dish.
3: Thank you, Basil. I'll deal with this. Thank you, Polly. Now,
2: you see, I did order the omelette in the first place, but then I changed my mind.
3: I see. Well, I'll just go in the kitchen and find out what's happened.
2: Thank you.
1: Manuel? The bottle.
8: Yes.
1: Where is it?
8: Okay.
1: Donde es...
8: I take it.
1: Come here. You're a waste of space.
2: Oh!
0: And he hit me on head with greasy spoon.
3: There we are.
2: No, just a moment, please.
3: Yes?
2: I did not order that.
3: You didn't?
2: I did not.
3: I'm sorry, there's an order for Patty for this table.
2: Oh, dear me, things do seem to be going wrong today, don't they?
1: Hello, Sybil, taking care of things, are you?
3: Yes, thank you,
1: Basil. Good, everything's all right, then?
2: Well, it appears that I'm
3: being... We're just sorting it out, thank you, Basil.
1: Yes. That's fine, you didn't order Patty Mason.
2: No, I did not. I ordered
1: the... Well, I'll leave you to deal with it in the first place.
0: Mr. Fawlty has bring in new bottle of wine for man, and now he pull cork. We go to pour. But man already has wine in glass and bottle on table.
8: How did you do that?
6: What?
8: But where did you get it?
6: Where did I get it?
8: That's right. I mean, how did you get it?
6: Well, the waiter opened it for me.
8: The waiter opened it for you?
6: Yes.
8: I told you about him, haven't I?
2: Oh, no, no, for goodness sake, don't.
8: What is it?
2: I did not order a lamb casserole.
8: No, he didn't. He did not order one, Polly, so why has he got one?
7: Because Mrs. Fawlty told me to give him one.
8: I know how she feels.
7: I got one.
8: Who took the order?
7: I don't know.
8: Meanwhile!
2: I mean, look, how can it be so difficult to get a cheese salad?
8: You want to run the place?
2: No, I just
8: right,
2: want
8: well,
2: the cheese...
8: shut up, then.
2: I beg your pardon. I've changed my mind. I do not want the cheese salad. I wish to cancel it. I'm not used to being spoken to like that, Mr. Fawlty, and I've no wish to continue my luncheon.
1: Well, I do apologise if what I said just now seemed a trifle brusque.
2: Brusque? It was rude, Mr. Fawlty. I said rude!
1: Well, I'm deeply sorry if it came over like that. I mean, nothing could have been further from my mind.
2: You told me to shut up!
3: No, he told me to shut up.
2: You what? He said it to me.
1: Oh, no, I was looking at you, but I was talking to Polly, wasn't I, Polly?
3: Oh, yes.
1: Did you notice then that I was looking at you, but talking to her?
2: What?
3: You see, he was looking at you, but talking to me, wasn't he?
1: Wasn't I?
2: What?
3: So you weren't being rude, were you, Mr. Fawlty?
1: Absolutely not. You see?
2: Me?
1: Yes?
2: Yeah, but if you say shut up to somebody, that's the one you want to shut up, isn't it?
3: Well, not necessarily.
1: I'm sorry, were you talking to me?
2: Yes.
3: I beg your pardon.
1: Ah, there, you see how easily these misunderstandings occur?
2: Oh, yes, I do.
1: So, one cheese salad, then, please, Polly. Yeah.
3: Certainly, Mr. Hutterson.
1: And if there's anything else, please don't hesitate to ask.
2: Yes, thank you.
0: I come in to collect man's plate, but I keep down low and quick, so Mr. Fawlty no hit me again.
1: I'm so sorry, he's from Barcelona.
2: I trust your party was satisfactory?
6: Yes, thank you.
1: Oh, good. The chef buys it himself, you know.
6: Buys it?
1: Oh, yes, insists on it. I imagine the Corton complimented it delightfully?
6: Yes, it's very good.
1: Ah, excellent.
6: More like a 66, really.
1: Is it?
6: Well, lots of body.
1: Yeah. Well, it's always a pleasure to meet someone who appreciates the boudoir, the grape. I'm afraid most of the people we get in here don't know a Bordeaux from a claret.
6: Bordeaux is a claret.
1: Oh, Bordeaux is a claret. Yes, but they wouldn't know that. No, you obviously drink a lot. Wine, I mean. Not a lot, I mean a fair amount. I mean the right amount for a connoisseur. I mean, that doesn't mean you're, does it? I mean, some people drink about the crate, but that's not being a connoisseur. That's just plain sloshed. Oh, Bordeaux is one of the clarets, all right.
6: Wow.
1: Oh, yes.
0: And I come in low and quick again and put Mr. Mann's casserole in front of him.
1: You're not in the wine trade, by any chance?
6: No, we're not.
1: We are?
6: I'm down here on business with a couple of colleagues, and we are not in the wine trade.
1: Ah, it's just that you're obviously so expert.
6: No, I'm not expert.
1: Oh, but you are.
6: No, I'm not.
1: Oh, yes, you are.
6: I am not an expert.
1: Three of you?
6: What?
1: Three of you?
6: Yes, there are three of us. Well, the other two aren't here. They're staying at another hotel.
1: Wait! So, it's all right, is it?
6: What?
1: Well, I mean, things in general. I mean, the wine's really good.
6: Yes.
1: And the pâté was all right.
6: Yes,
1: and
6: I said so.
1: And the casserole?
6: I haven't tasted it yet.
0: And Mr. Fawlty give casserole a nice smell.
6: I've not been given the chance.
2: Oh, no, come on now, this is quite absurd. I'm sorry, I do not want the omelette.
9: It's nice.
2: I don't want the bloody thing. I sent it back once.
1: Yes, give it to me.
2: Yes, I fail to see how this sort of thing can happen.
1: There, I've torn it up. You'll never see it again.
2: Oh, I thought it was a cheese salad.
1: Thank you, Polly. Wonderful salad. There we are, sir. I'm so glad everything is to your satisfaction.
2: No, it is not. It is absolutely ridiculous. I mean, you were supposed to be running a hotel.
1: My, that does look good.
2: Yes, but I've had the omelette and a prawn cocktail with a bloody silly name.
1: Look at that cheddar.
2: Yes, then I had a plate of stew and then a bloody omelette again.
1: Yes, well, can we keep it down?
2: Well, I mean, all I wanted was a cheese salad. It wasn't as though I'd ordered an elephant's ear on a bun, was it? I mean, the whole thing.
1: Please.
2: It's ridiculous.
1: Well, I'm glad we sorted
2: for a man who's supposed to be running a hotel, your behavior is totally incorrect.
0: Mr. Fawlty, no want man to hear, so he put hand over Mr. Hutchinson's mouth, try to stop loud complaints. And Mr. Fawlty give rabbit punch. Mr. Hutchinson drop face into cheese omelette. He out for count.
8: Poor chap. Bit of cheese. He fainted. Got a bit of cheese stuck.
3: Well,
8: I was giving him a bit of a pat on the back, and he sort of moved just as I was...
3: What's he done, Basil?
8: Nothing. He moved just as I was trying to...
3: Oh, my God. Call the doctor.
8: Look, I can handle it. I can handle it.
3: Call the doctor.
8: I can handle it. Right, obviously I can't handle it. I'm just a great saber-toothed tart, so I let my husband do it. I'm so sorry to have left you. I trust you enjoyed your meal?
6: Yes, thank you. I was wondering...
8: The casserole was really good, was it?
6: Well, it was adequate.
8: Oh, quite, yes, exactly. I'm afraid our chef at lunch today is not our regular. Incidentally, I'm sorry about that poor chap choking himself like that.
6: I was wondering if you had a telephone I might use.
8: Oh, yes, please. Don't know how you managed to do it, but...
6: Thank you.
8: There he is. Good. Mr. Hudson, there you are. Quite a shame about that bit of cheese getting stuck in the old windpipe like that. Would you like to go in there and discuss it?
9: No, I'd prefer to come in here and discuss it.
8: Oh, fine. I'm afraid it's a little bit of a mess. Well, that lie down seems to have done you some good.
9: I'm not a violent man, Mr. Fawlty.
8: Yes, you are.
9: No, I'm not. No, but when I'm insulted and then attacked, I prefer to rely on my own metal than call the police.
8: Do you?
9: Yes, I do. Now stand up like a man. Come on.
8: Bit of trouble with the old leg, eh?
9: Rip, come on! Yeah, I hope I've made my point.
8: Absolutely, yes.
9: I would just like to say that this hotel is extremely inefficient and badly run, and you are a very rude and discourteous man, Mr. Fawlty. Have I said something funny, Mr. Fawlty?
8: Well, sort of pithy, I suppose.
9: Really? Oh, really? Well, here's the punchline. I'm going to fetch my belongings, and I do not expect to receive a bill.
3: You've handled that, then, have you, Basil?
8: Yes, dear, thank you. Leave it to me. Incidentally, I don't know if you realise, but he's a regular customer of ours. Oh, he loves it here. It's his second home. It's just that we always have to have this little... I don't know why, but he seems to like it.
6: Really?
8: Yes, the only danger is, though, that somebody's going to think he really isn't satisfied about something, or the fighting's real, you know, and tell somebody. You won't mention it, will you? We'd love to offer you dinner here tonight as our guest to show our gratitude.
6: What?
8: A dinner tonight, would you?
6: No, I can't tonight, thank you.
8: Tomorrow night?
6: I should be leaving tomorrow, I'm sorry.
8: All right, £50 then.
6: Beg your pardon?
8: £50, not to mention it.
6: £50?
8: No, 60. Not to write about it, you know, I mean, articles, books, letters.
6: Well, I'm afraid I really don't.
8: Oh, please. It's taken us 12 years to build this place up. Don't put this in the book. We're finished if you don't. Please don't.
6: Book? What book?
8: The hotel guy. Oh, sorry. I shouldn't have mentioned it. Oh, what have I done?
6: You've got me confused with someone else. I'm nothing to do with any hotel guide. I'm down here for the exhibition. I sell outboard motors. All right?
10: I'm you're not an inspector.
6: No?
10: But not on the side.
6: No?
10: Swear to God.
6: I tell you, I've nothing to do with it.
10: Oh, thank you. Oh, thank you so much.
0: Ah, now Mr. Fawlty happy again. In lobby is three peoples have just come into hotel.
11: 26 bedrooms, 12 with private bathrooms.
12: Yes, well, why don't you have dinner here and Chris and I can try the Claremont.
11: Okay. The other's one, Basil Fawlty.
0: I come in for bell, but first I have to give message to Mr. Hutchison, who just going out of hotel.
13: Mr. Fawlty want to say adios.
14: He wants to... No!
0: Mr. Fawlty come into lobby with big cream pies, and he throw into Mr. Hutchison's face and on trousers. And then, like nothing happened, Mr. Fawlty go to say hello to people's at desk.
15: Good afternoon, gentlemen. And what can I do for you three gentlemen?

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8: Are you sure I can't press you to a lightly poached egg, Mr. Eels?
9: Oh, no, I couldn't possibly. Just a little warm water, please.
8: Warm water? What about breakfast?
9: Oh, no breakfast. No, thank you. I've got a favour to ask, actually.
8: Yes.
9: Before the other people come down. It's rather embarrassing.
8: Oh, nothing ever embarrasses me.
9: Nothing.
8: Well, we're all animals, aren't we?
9: But it's not that sort of embarrassment. It's financial embarrassment.
8: What? Are you broke?
9: Temporarily. My stipend is minuscule, I'm afraid.
8: Well, I think most men worry about the size of their stipend.
9: Well, it's more of a research grant, you see, from a religious foundation. It's a bit late coming into my bank account this month.
8: Well, how broke are you? Would you like me to slip you a tenner?
9: Oh, no, God forbid. You were so kind last time I stayed here. I just wondered, if I had no breakfast, whether you could take a little bit off the bill? And I was wondering if I could possibly do a little bit of work for you in lieu.
8: Well, I don't see why not. I'll ask Alison. She's in charge of the accounts. I sometimes think that's where all her problems stem from.
9: How is she today?
8: Quite close to meltdown.
9: Oh, dear. Is something troubling her?
8: Well, his father, you know.
9: I do hope he's all right. He seemed very chipper when he was replenishing the peanut feeders last night.
8: Oh, yes, he's fine. It's just that... Here come the Fanshawes. I'll have to tell you later. It's a bit delicate. Good morning.
10: Good morning.
8: Good morning.
9: Good morning.
8: Good morning.
10: Good morning.
8: The Fanshawes don't want mushrooms, and she says she wants her eggs sunny side up, not like yesterday.
11: Oh, my God.
8: The bacon!
11: Go on, I'll get it.
8: Ow! Damn it! Use the tongs more! There we are. That's fine. This bacon's a bit boring, though.
11: Boring?
8: It's off an entire pig.
11: What?
8: A male that hasn't been castrated. Oh, can't you smell it?
11: Oh, Maud, spare me these agricultural details.
8: No need to be so namby-pamby about it. When I lived in Africa, I used to castrate everything in sight. It's my rule of thumb. Castrate the blighters first, ask questions afterwards.
11: For goodness sake, Maud, this is East Anglia.
8: Oh, that reminds me. The vicar skint.
11: What?
8: He said his stipend hasn't come in or something. Yeah, he wondered if we could find him a bit of work to do in lieu of paying the bill.
11: We can't ask him to work. He's a vicar.
8: Of course we can. Anyway, he's not a proper vicar, not the whole hog. He hasn't got a parish anymore.
11: Oh, God, what if he's a con man? What if he tries to leave without paying?
8: Don't you worry about anybody not paying, Alison. They'll have to get past me first. Me and my hot tongs.
11: Oh, I can't be bothered with all that anyway. I've got enough on my plate.
8: Where's the mushrooms?
11: Over there. We've got to broach the subject with Daddy. We can't just let things slide. He's over 80. He could go at any minute. And Bernard said the inland revenue could sting us for as much as £40,000.
12: Where's my porridge?
11: Oh, heck, I'm sorry, Daddy. I forgot.
12: Well, what are you talking about, £40,000?
11: Oh, it was just what they're paying one of those footballers.
8: The one with the vertical orange hair, Daddy.
12: Well, never mind that. I want my porridge. I don't know, out of sight, out of mind, down in my dungeon.
11: Oh, it's not a dungeon. It's a garden flat.
8: Let's go back down, Daddy, and I'll make you some in your little kitchen.
12: I'll have that baker instead.
11: No, no, Daddy, that's for the guests. And it's bad for you. Saturated fat. Cholesterol,
12: well, what
11: Daddy.
12: What the hell do I care? I'm 80. I could keel over tomorrow as far as I'm concerned. Who cares?
11: We care, Daddy. Oh, you mustn't talk like that. It's hurtful.
12: I'll talk how I blooming well like in my own ruddy house.
8: Daddy, come on. No need to shout. Let's go down to your lair, hey? I can slip you a bit of dead animal behind Alison's back.
12: Oh, you're a good girl, Maud. You should have been a boy. We were going to call you Clarence.
8: Well, I'd rather be a girl than a man called Clarence. I'd have ended up in a gent's outfit as all a wind dance or more. Off
11: again. Oh, God. Bernard. Oh, is that the beep? This is Alison calling at 9 o'clock on Thursday. I've been tossing and turning all night about this wretched inheritance tax business. I'd be grateful if you could call in and have a discreet word with Father about it. As soon as possible, please.
13: Hello?
11: Come in.
9: I'm so sorry to disturb you, but your sister may have mentioned that I'm a little financially embarrassed.
11: Oh, yes, she did mention something about it.
9: I'm so sorry to be a nuisance. My stipend should have been in days ago. If you would like to have access to my bona fides, the Bishop of Norwich is an old pal of mine, Roger Hardy. We were at Oxford together.
11: Oh, you know the Bishop. Mm. He's such a good-looking man, isn't he? He's got more than a dash of Harrison Ford when the light's behind him.
9: Well, I haven't seen him recently, but we are on Christmas card terms. I'm sure he vouched for me.
11: Oh, that won't be necessary. What's your shortfall?
9: Well, if I stay till the end of the week, which I'd like to, because I haven't done St. Ursula justice, I think I'd be about £80 adrift.
11: Oh, £80. According to my calculations, you'd owe us about 20 hours cleaning.
9: 20 hours? Oh, dear. It doesn't leave much time for St. Ursula, does it? Could I get a reduction for going without breakfast?
11: I'm sorry, but it's an inclusive rate. And frankly, I wouldn't like to think of you scrubbing out baths on an empty stomach.
9: Oh, I'd be all right.
11: No, no, low blood sugar. Ah. I hate the thought of you fainting on the job. You might hit your head on the toilet bowl and then all hell could break loose.
9: Very well, when can I start?
11: What about this morning?
9: Now?
11: Well, why not? We change the sheets every third day, and every day we vacuum and clean the bathroom. Mm-hmm. And personally, I fluff up the bath mats with a little hairbrush. Here it is.
9: Oh, what a good idea. I think I might take to this kind of work. Now, have you got an apron and a feather duster?
11: You'll find everything you need through here, in the utility room. Oh, and in the bathrooms, make sure there's a spare loo roll under the little crocheted lady with the crinoline skirt.
9: Mm-hmm.
11: All the toilet rolls are in here.
9: Goodness, I've never seen so many toilet rolls in my life.
11: You'd be surprised at how many we get through. Oh, and don't forget to fold the end of the toilet paper over in a tasteful triangle. It's little finishing touches like that that make all the difference, isn't it?
9: Hmm.
8: Okay, Dad. Everything hunky-dory?
12: Domestic male feline, 6 letters.
8: Tomcat?
12: Right. Right. I wouldn't mind a tomcat, you know. A nice big ginger one called Fergus.
8: Well, Alison won't have cats because of the birds.
12: You're always laying down the law. Whose house is it anyway?
8: Oh, yours, Daddy. Of course, yours. Bernard thinks it might be a good idea to have it valued, by the way.
12: What the hell for?
8: Well, we've got to face up to the fact that one day...
12: One day what?
8: In the natural course of things.
12: What?
8: The building insurance will have to be renewed.
12: Oh, don't talk to me about insurance companies, sharks, crooks, shysters. I don't want them poking around here.
8: Well, it wouldn't be the insurance people as such. It would be an estate agent, probably.
12: Estate agents? Scum of the earth. Parasites, vermin, filth. Don't talk to me about estate agents.
8: Daddy, calm down. Now, calm down, please. I'll tell you what. If you can finish the crossword by lunchtime, I'll smuggle a Mars bar down for you.
12: Oh, now you're talking. Yeah, relating to a minority culture of Louisiana. 5 letters. I wouldn't mind going to Louisiana, you know.
8: Hello.
12: What the dickens? Who's that fellow at the window?
8: Oh, it's Mr. Mullet. He used to come round with a fish fan, remember? Morning, Mr. Mullet.
14: Good morning, madam.
12: Tell him I fancy an arbor of smoking.
8: Mr. Mullet doesn't do fish anymore.
14: Ah, no. The bottom's dropped out of the North Sea, sir, right into the European.
12: Oh, damn bureaucratic blinking nonsense.
14: I just brought that quotation room, miss, for turning the back garden into a car park.
8: Oh, thank you, yes. Well, I'll think it over and let you know. Not a word to my sister on the subject, remember?
14: No, my dear, I won't breathe a word. Discretion is assured with Gil Adam Mullet.
8: Thank you.
12: Minority culture of Louisiana.
8: Creole. Well, thank you very much, Mr. Mullet.
12: Too many letters. Creole's got 6 letters. This is 5.
14: Can I be of any service to you today, my darling?
8: Oh, not unless you're red hot at crosswords, no. I don't think so, thank you. There's nothing urgent that needs doing since you cleaned the gutters for us.
14: Ah, we're not in property maintenance now, my dear. Jason went down with vertigo.
8: Oh, dear.
14: Yes. Now, providing the quotation is acceptable, we'll still tackle your car park for you, obviously. Being as it doesn't involve much ladder work, like.
8: Well, I'll let you know about that.
14: No, we're in security now, my darling. Burglar alarms, CCTV, baby alarms, remote sensing, floodlights. I do the ladder work for that, obviously.
12: The minority culture of Louisiana.
14: Panic buttons for the elderly. Imagine your father now, sprawled, helpless on his floor, unable to attract your attention.
8: Bayou!
14: I beg your pardon?
8: Bayou!
12: What?
8: Bayou!
12: Mama, what are you making that damned howling noise for, Maud?
8: That's what it is. Excuse me, Miss Mullet. A minority culture of Louisiana. It's the Bayou. 5 letters, B-A-Y-O-U.
12: Never heard of it in my life.
14: No, me.
12: She went to Cambridge, you know.
14: Did she? Oh, dear. I went there once myself, you know, in 1977. I was sick behind the corn exchange. Happy days.
11: Thank you for coming round so quickly, Bernard. I can't tell you how much I appreciate it.
15: Oh, no trouble at all. I was proceeding in an easterly direction in any case, so you lay, as it were, on my flight path.
11: It's this business about inheritance tax. Do you really think the revenue could sting us for as much as £40,000?
15: Well, with the value of this house still in your father's name, plus his various building society accounts, bonds and stocks and so forth, I'm afraid it's all too likely.
11: But we could avoid it if he gave us some of his estate before his death, yes?
15: Certainly. The object would be to reduce his estate below the ceiling above which inheritance tax is currently levied.
11: Ah, the trouble is, I found it impossible to mention the subject, and so has Maud.
15: And you would like me to do a little discreet probing?
11: If you wouldn't mind, man to man. And, of course, Father feels comfortable with you, having known your parents when they were young.
15: Yes, Mother was asking about him only this morning.
11: And, of course, as an accountant, Bernard, you have authority.
15: Do I? Hardly, I fear.
11: Oh, yes, you do. And eloquence, and what I believe is known as gravitas.
15: I thought that was a kind of smoked fish.
11: No, Bernard, you're thinking of Gravidlax. That reminds me, how is St. Etheldreda?
15: Ah, interestingly, she laid a string of eggs yesterday behind a clump of weed.
11: Oh, how delightful. I suppose if all goes well, you can look forward to a whole shoal of little Etheldredas.
15: Well, fingers crossed, but you never know with tropical fish. You can go to bed and everything's hunky-dory, but sometimes it's all gone belly-up by morning.
11: Oh, dear. I do hope not. Bernard, it's just thought.
15: What?
11: It's probably not... I was wondering, would you ever consider inviting a close friend, say, to act as godmother to your baby fish?
15: I don't think so, somehow. That strikes me as faintly ridiculous.
11: Oh, yes, it is, isn't it? Completely ridiculous. How's your mother?
15: Oh, fairly well, thanks.
11: Has she finished Richard Branson yet? Her tapestry?
15: Yes. She's turned him into a cushion cover, actually.
11: Oh, unusual.
15: Yes. I sit on his face when I'm doing my VAT. I hope he wouldn't think of it as disrespectful.
11: Oh, I'm sure he wouldn't. He's always struck me as quite a fun-loving person.
15: Well, perhaps I should see if your father's available. I've got to be in Little Plumstead by noon.
11: Ah, another lunch with your friend, Lavinia.
15: Oh, she's thinking of buying a little pied à terre in the Long Dock, and she wants me to run through the pros and cons with her.
11: Well, you won't have time for a cup of my Darjeeling, then.
15: Oh, I'll always find a moment for your Darjeeling, Alison. You have such lovely cups.
11: Thank you, Bernard.
9: Excuse me. Could I do your room, sir?
12: Come in. Who the devil are you?
9: Oh, I'm doing a little cleaning for your daughters.
12: Wait a minute, I know you. You're the vicar who stayed here.
9: More of an amateur theologian, really. I'm doing a bit of cleaning in view because I'm strapped for cash. Would you like me to hoover your hearth rug first, or shall I descale your shower head?
12: Never touch the blasted shower. Stupid American invention. Nothing wrong with a good long deep bath with a cup of cocoa and the crossword.
9: Well, I'll start in here with a little light dusting, if I may.
12: Oh, don't bother, it's fine as it is.
9: Your daughters are only trying to look after you, Mr. Butler, to show you they care. You're so lucky to have them.
12: What, Morden Alison?
9: Oh, yes. I wish I'd had a lovely pair of daughters.
12: Oh, you had sons then.
9: Oh, no. No children at all. I never married. But I'd have loved a pair of pretty daughters. Virginia and Beatrice. No. Prunella and Astrid. Prunella would have been tall and languorous in tennis togs, and Astrid would have been petite and witty, like Dorothy Parker. And think of the lovely boyfriends they would have brought home.
12: My daughters never brought any boyfriends home.
9: What? Never?
12: Maud never had any time for boys. She found them effeminate.
9: Really? In my experience, boys are never effeminate enough.
12: She used to beat him up and leave him lying in the dust.
9: What about Alison? I notice she wears a wedding ring. Is her husband still alive?
12: Her husband? If you can call him that. Yes, he's still alive. If you can call it living.
9: Oh, I take it you didn't get on very well with your son-in-law.
12: Oh, we got on all right. Damned artsy, fartsy, namby-pamby, knock-kneed, spineless twit.
9: Where is he now?
12: He works in a Canadian shampoo factory, apparently. I knew she'd be useless at choosing men. The signs were there. When she took up the oboe, the writing was on the wall.
14: Hello, Mr. Butler, sir.
12: Who the hell's that? I'm expecting my physiotherapist. Oh, lovely young girl called Samantha.
9: Oh, I think it's Mr. Mullet.
12: No, don't stand on ceremony, Mullet. Come in.
14: Good morning, sir. Oh, good morning, Reverend.
9: Do please call me Leslie.
12: What can I do for you, Mullet?
14: Well, sir, I've been having a word with your daughters, and we were wondering whether you might be interested in having a panic button.
12: A panic button? I never panicked in my life.
14: Oh, no, I'm sure you haven't, sir.
9: It's not to stop you panicking, Mr. Butler. It's to stop your daughters panicking about you.
14: Ah, what if you was to trip on that rug, sir, and fall and break your hip?
12: If I ever break my hip, Mullet, I want you to blasted well shoot me, do you hear?
14: Oh, dear me, sir. I couldn't possibly. I don't have a firearm certificate for a start. The nearest thing I got to a deadly weapon is Jason's ferrets, Terry and Irene.
12: Well, if I ever break my leg, I want you to bring Terry and Irene over here and let them loose on my recumbent form. I'd rather be nibbled to death by rodents than fall into the clutches of those paramedics with their earrings and fluorescent waistcoats.
8: Where's Bernard? I saw his car outside.
11: He's gone to the loo.
8: Oh.
11: He's going to have a word with Father in a minute.
8: Oh, good. What about?
11: The inheritance tax. We've got to get it out into the open. The trouble is, I just can't bear to say the word.
8: What word? Tax?
11: Death.
8: That's constant trouble with this country. We've got all mealy-mouthed. They're not even called death duties anymore. Inheritance tax, I ask you.
11: There won't be anything to inherit if we don't get our skates on.
8: Did you say we could lose over 40,000 quid?
11: Bernard says so.
8: Crikey. It's enough to support a footballer and his family for, well, almost a week.
11: Maud, you've got to take this seriously.
8: No, I do. We've got to have it out with Daddy, obviously.
11: Obviously? Well, why didn't you broach the subject this morning? You had the perfect opportunity.
8: Oh, shut up. So did you.
11: I couldn't possibly bring up the subject of Daddy's mortality with him before breakfast.
8: Well, I would have said something, but I got distracted by the crossword and Mr. Mullet.
11: Where is Mr. Mullet?
8: I sent him to measure Daddy up for a panic button. I thought that might get him thinking along the right lines.
11: Oh, dear. I sent Leslie down to clean Father's bathroom with instructions to set in motion affectionate thoughts about us, if possible.
8: So I suppose then, after Leslie and Mr. Mullet have softened him up, Bernard goes in for the kill.
16: I'm sorry I was so long.
11: Bernard?
8: Constipated old boy?
11: Maud.
8: I know a bush remedy for that.
16: No, I got sidetracked by your system.
11: Oh, dear.
16: I was wrestling with your flush for some time.
11: My flush?
8: Our flush, Alison. Share and share alike.
16: I did lift the lid off the system and fiddle with the bits for a while. But I've never been at my best with ball cots.
8: Oh, I'll soon fix that, Bernard, never fear. I made a flush lavatory out of an old push bike when I was in Africa.
16: Goodness, did it work?
8: Yes, but you have to pedal like mad to get the blighter to come up with the goods.
11: I'm still yearning in vain for a bidet.
9: I've just finished these windows.
12: Well, gentlemen, excuse me. I'm expecting a visitor and I'm smarting myself up a bit.
14: Oh, that's all right, sir. I'll just check your bolts and locks for you.
9: I'll get Mr. Muscle to work on your cooker.
14: Between you and me, Reverend, I'm looking to install CCTV in here.
9: I'm sorry, I can't remember what CCTV stands for. Is it what's called digital?
14: Closed circuit TV, sir. Then Mr. Butler's daughters will be able to keep an eye on him without having to pop down all the time.
9: Oh, but that sort of thing's no substitute for the human touch, is it?
14: Oh, they'll still do their duty by him. Nice pair of ladies, ain't they? Not completely past it, neither. Not from where I'm standing, if you get my drift.
9: I suppose not.
14: You married, Vicar?
9: No, alas. I was engaged once, but it didn't work out.
14: Well, you wants to get your act together and pay your respects to one of these ladies. Personally, I fancies the big un with the massive jugs.
9: I beg your pardon?
14: Oh, no offence, like. I knows you're a vicar type thing, but you're all just animals under them dog collars, ain't you? I bet that Maud goes like a train.
9: Excuse me, I must get cracking with Mr. Muscle.
14: Or maybe you prefer the skinny one. Nice set of pins I shouldn't wander under them thick old pants of hers.
9: Oh, I can't say I've ever had such thoughts about either of the ladies.
14: Oh, I have. I tell you, when that Maud was holding my ladder steady, I happened to glance down and I tell you what, her's got a hell of a cleavage on her. Like the Cheddar Gorge.
9: Do please excuse me. I must get to grips with Mr. Butler's hot plates.
14: Of course, either of them would be a catch, look, being as they stand to inherit this lot when the old man snuffs it.
9: What?
14: Oh, blast, yes. Big house like this, palaces to boot. If I wasn't happily married to my old Eileen, I'd have the pair of them. I'd have the skinny one on weekdays, and I'd save up the big one for the weekend. You want to give it some thought, Vicar?
9: Well, thank you very much for your advice.
12: So, how's it hanging, Bernard, old boy?
15: Quite well, thank you, Mr. Butler.
12: Good to see you. Good to see the lunch.
15: I'm sorry. Thanks very much, but I've got a prior engagement in Little Plumstead. I just thought I'd drop in and see how you were.
12: Ah, jolly good of you, Bernard. You always were a decent cove. Even when you were a little boy, you used to help your mother with the washing up. How is your mother?
16: Oh, very well, thank you. Not getting any younger, of course.
12: How old is she now?
16: 78. A couple of years younger than you, I believe.
12: Oh, you should have seen her when she was 20.
16: Yes. Judging by the photograph, she must have been quite attractive.
12: Oh, she was dynamite, old boy. Shouldn't talk in this way to you about your mother, but the truth is, she was a cracker.
16: Really? Hard to imagine now, of course. I see her primarily as my mother, but also as an elderly lady.
12: Well, that's not how I remember. You should have seen her in her new look crepe de chine just after the war.
16: Well, every dog has its day. We've been quite busy, as a matter of fact, sorting out her will and so forth, making arrangements for the possible eventuality, indeed likelihood, of her predeceasing.
12: Your father was away a lot with the RAF, of course.
16: We've dispersed Mother's estate into trust funds and so forth, and a certain percentage has been made a deed of gift to ensure that the revenue ceiling is not exceeded.
12: That's such a dashing reputation, those RAF boys. Mind you, Hilda told me that under his handlebar moustache, your father was a bit of a cold fish.
16: Father? A cold fish? That does surprise me.
12: Oh, yes. Whereas your mother had hot blood in her veins, my boy.
16: I was wondering if you'd considered the possibility of making similar arrangements with your own estate.
12: Oh, I'll never forget that dance I took her to in the summer of 46. Your father was still away with his squadron.
16: 1946?
12: Oh, she was the belle of the ball. We dined on mince and rice pudding and danced till dawn.
16: The summer of 46?
12: Yes, the year before you were born, my boy.
16: Indeed.
12: Once you arrived, you soon put a stop to all those hijinks.
16: Hijinks? Yes. I suppose I must have.
12: You were such a solemn little chap. I remember you in your pram. I remember saying, he looks a bit like Churchill with a hangover. Mm. And Hilda said, he takes after my side of the family, fortunately. She never spoke it through a word. What laughs, eh, Bernard? But I digress. What was it you were asking me about just now?
16: I forget.
17: All done and dusted? We've made some Welsh cakes to celebrate. Have you got time for a Welsh cake, Bernard?
16: No, thank you. I must be off to Little Plumstead.
18: Ah, Lavinia calls. You'll have to be careful, Bernard. People will start to talk.
16: I don't think so, somehow. Goodbye, then, Mr. Butler.
12: Oh, goodbye, Bernard, my boy. Oh, give my love to Hilda. Oh, I'll never forget her. Okey-dokey.
18: Why don't you bring your mother over with you next time? I'm sure she and Daddy would like to have a chat about old times.
16: Yes, why not? Good idea, of course. Goodbye.
19: Good morning. Oh, good morning, sir.
18: Well, now, Father, now that it's all out in the open, we need never mention it again, need we?
12: What? Oh, by the way, Maud.
17: Yes, Daddy?
12: You are quite wrong about that crossword clue.
17: What?
12: Bayou, indeed. It was Cajun, you nitwit.
17: Oh, well, can't win them all.
19: Excuse me, sir, here's a panic button for you to try out.
12: Oh, I don't want a damn panic button.
17: What was that? The panic button?
12: No, that was my doorbell, you nincompoop. My nice little physiotherapist come to have a go at my knobbly knees. Oh, come in, Samantha. I've been cultivating a torn ligament for weeks, so she's got something to get her teeth into. And if I were 50 years younger, it wouldn't stop there, I can promise you.
18: No, Paddy, behave yourself. Just have that last Welsh cake if nobody wants it. Hello, Mr. Butler. Are you ready for me?
12: Oh, come in, Samantha. I want you to meet my daughters, Alison and Maud.
18: Hello.
12: And Alison, Maud, she's Samantha.
18: Hello.
12: My physiotherapist and fiancé.
18: No, what are you talking about, fiancé?
17: You just want to take your money, don't you? Have you gone start reading bonkers?
12: Just joking.
7: Alison and Maud was written by Sue Lynn. The cast was Alison, Denise Coffey, Maud, Miriam Margulies, Father, Joss Ackland, Mr. Mullet, Chris Emmett, Bernard, Geoffrey Whitehead, and Leslie, Nicholas Grace. It was produced by Jonathan James Moore.
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1: Boogie Up the River by Mark Wallington, starring Timothy Spall. Episode 1, I'll see you at Tower Pier at 11.
2: I made a lot of phone calls that night. It was the eve of departure, and I was getting desperate. I was about to set off on a journey that might change the way we think about the world, and I couldn't find anyone to look after my dog while I was gone. I couldn't understand what all the fuss was about. Boogie is an intensely unattractive mutt, it's true, and he does have bad breath, and he is disruptive, and he hates children, and he molts over your toast, but he's good company.
3: Hello.
2: Douglas! It's Mark.
3: Oh, hi.
2: A favour, Douglas.
3: Yep.
2: I'm off on a trip tomorrow with Jennifer. We're going to row all the way to the source of the Thames.
3: You must be crazy.
2: Yeah, it's not going to be easy, I know. It's almost 200 miles, and the Thames is a far less predictable river than people think.
3: I meant you must be crazy going with Jennifer.
2: Well, listen, Douglas, I was calling because I thought you might like to look after Boogie while I'm gone.
3: Boogie? Your dog?
2: Yeah.
3: The dog you brought round here once before?
2: That's right, I think I did bring
3: him. The dog who ate my computer.
2: I didn't pursue the matter. Douglas has a better memory than I have. Instead, I phoned Marsha. Marsha would help me out. Marsha would look after...

0: I had one last chance. Kennels. Unlikely, though. Boogie has a reputation in kennels. His mugshot is on the wall at Kennel Club head office, with a warning underneath. The last time he stayed in one, all the other dogs complained.
1: Sit and stay boarding kennels.
0: This is Matheson. It's Mr. Wallington.
1: We're full.
0: How are you, Mrs. Matheson? Is the leg better?
1: Chock-a-block, in fact.
0: Please, Mrs. Matheson. I've tried everywhere else. I'm going away tomorrow.
1: We're full until after Christmas.
0: I'd take him with me, but I'm going with a friend, and she hates him.
1: In fact, looking at the diary, we couldn't fit him in before the year 2000.
0: Couldn't you keep him in the freezer or something? The news came on.
2: Good evening.
0: Zainab Adawi reported on exchange rates, and Boogie licked the screen. There was nothing else I could do. I just have to tell Jennifer straight. Boogie was coming with us, and that was that. He would be ship's dog. And she'd have to accept the situation.
2: Jennifer Conway here. Leave a message, but please don't waste my time.
0: Hello, Jennifer. It's me, Mark. Shut up. Just calling to say, well, nothing really. I'll see you at Tower Pier at 11. Yeah, I said shut up! Can't wait. Bye. Informing someone they're going to be spending time in an enclosed space with Boogie should, in all fairness, be done face to face. A journey to the source of the Thames wasn't my idea. It was Jennifer's. Not that I'm blaming her for what eventually happened, and that would be unreasonable, but it was her idea.
3: Rubble lies like a corpse in the street, a concrete head with tarmac feet.
0: In fact, it was conceived round her flat one evening in April. We get together now and again for poetry sessions. We take our shoes off and eat olives, and she reads me her poems and asks for comments. Oh, they're wonderful evenings. It's such a shame her poetry is so dreadful.
3: Shrines, the black plastic bags of humanity, drive Audi Quattros o'er the rubble of my solemnity. It's awful, isn't it?
0: No, it has warmth.
3: Hello? Yeah.
0: Jennifer's flat is in a Docklands development. On the walls, she has picture frames with no pictures in them. On the floor, she has carpets from central Anatolia that really make your feet itch. I walk to the window and look down on the great curve of grey water. A hot air balloon bearing the name of a building society drifted effortlessly downstream towards Millwall.
3: Yeah, okay. Look, offer him a four-level multi-story for the price of a three. If he doesn't go for that, then I'll just put on my black dress and take him out for the evening.
0: I've never been quite sure what Jennifer does for a living. I think she sells car parks. I just know that she likes to be charming, but doesn't know how to be charmed. And she has hard edges. So the word rubble frequently appears in her poetry.
3: Yeah. Well, I know it's a gamble. I love a gamble.
0: I met her 2 years ago, by accident. A road accident, that is. She knocked me off my bicycle and took me out for cocktails to apologise. I've been under a spell ever since, I think.
3: Listen, if the man is willing to sell his grandmother, then I think the least we can do is buy her, okay? Okay. Oh, you know, the two things I love most in life are poetry and money. Are you all right? You seem restless.
0: I've got itchy feet again.
3: Oh, you're not planning another trip, are you?
0: What?
3: Oh, that's what I like about you. You spend the winter with your head under the duvet, and then as soon as the clocks go forward, you get riddled with impatience. Oh, I know how you feel. I've only to hear the shipping forecast these days, and I get aroused.
0: It's this carpet.
3: You know, I find it very sexy, the way you just look out of a window and become inspired. What sort of adventure are you off on this time?
0: A river journey.
3: I'd love to go on a river journey.
0: Really?
3: Yes. Let's go together. I'll make it worth your while.
0: Oh. Any river in mind? I've always liked the sound of the Orinoco. Orinoco.
3: The Thames.
0: Or there's the Congo, of course. I think Thompson's do trips.
3: The Thames.
0: Or the Ganges.

0: That many to choose from, aren't there?
1: The Thames.
0: The Thames?
1: Yes, the Thames.
0: You mean the Thames?
1: Yes, I want to travel to the source of the Thames.
0: Why?
1: Because it's here.
0: You mean because it's there? The phrase is because it's there.
1: No, because it's here. Because it's here and because it's ours and because it's right outside my window.
0: Ah. Oh.
1: I wrote a poem about the Thames once. Do you want to hear it?
0: Oh, I'd love to.
1: It's called The River Is Full of Rubble. Ready?
0: Ready.
1: Down river blows a plastic bag, the kind we call a carrier. It soars past Greenwich, Deptford and Blackwall until it hits the barrier. It's awful, isn't it?
0: No. It's got a certain...
1: No, it's appalling.
0: No, I like it. I think poems that feature Deptford are brave.
1: It took me a fortnight to write that.
0: No, I'd like to hear it again.
1: Really?
0: You bet.
1: Okay, then. Down river blows a plastic bag, the kind we call a carrier.
0: The Thames. Old Father Thames. A river that is here. A river that is ours. A river that flows right outside Jennifer's window. On the way home that night, I stopped on Blackfriars Bridge and peered into the black and gold water. And I followed a wave downstream and thought how in there was a drop that had sprung to earth almost 200 miles away and travelled through the water meadows of Gloucestershire, the farmlands of Oxfordshire and the commuter belt of Berkshire. And it occurred to me how a journey to the source of this river had the potential of being one of the dullest quests ever made. But then, I went and had a haircut and my opinion changed completely.
2: Northwest Spain. Oh, delightful, sir. My good customer, Mr. Mercadona, he goes every year. Yes, they have the...
0: My hairdresser's name is Dario. Dario hasn't left Finsbury Park for 15 years, but every day is a journey to him. As soon as I sit in his chair, he says...
2: Oh, you're looking well, sir. Been on your holidays?
3: Yes, I've just come back from a fly drive to Scandinavia.
2: Oh.
3: Bought myself a reindeer hat stand.
2: Oh, it's very lovely vinyl.
0: Over the years, Dario has built up an encyclopedic knowledge of the world. He can name the highest mountain in Southeast Asia and tell you the cost of bed and breakfast in Norwich. He knows the price of beer in Bogota and which side of the aircraft to sit in when you're flying into Hong Kong. He's probably the worst hairdresser in town, but he's undoubtedly the best travel agent.
2: Oh, good morning, Mr. Wallington. Hey, you're looking well. Been on your holidays?
0: No, Dario. Just about to go, actually. Oh. I want a haircut for a long-distance river trip.
2: Uh-huh. And which river would that be, sir?
0: The Thames, Dario. I'm considering a journey up the Thames.
2: Oh, it's a very nice idea, sir. Now, a regular of mine, a Mr. Seymour, he keeps a boat at Pangbourne. Speaks very highly of it.
4: Would you be going that far up, Spencer?
0: Ah, I'm planning on going all the way, Dario.
4: Uh-huh.
0: All the way to the source.
2: Oh, really, sir? Now, I understand there is disputed source to the Thames. Were you aware of that, sir?
0: No.
2: My good customer, Mr. Johnson, he told me.
4: I think I cut too much off the top. I cut it shorter at the back, even it out.
0: Go on.
2: Well, like most people, Mr. Johnson assumed the source of the River Thames lay at Thames Head off the A433 near Cirencester. Well, you would, wouldn't you, sir? That's where it is marked on the Heart of England Tourist Board official measure map.
4: No. I've cut too much of the back now, I think, sir. Do you mind if I do the sun again?
0: No.
2: But then, Mr. Johnson was paying a visit to the Cheltenham Festival. And on the way, he stopped at somewhere called Seven Springs. And I believe that spot also claims to be the source of the river, sir. I think it's one of those, geographical riddles, you know?
4: Sorry, sir, was that your nose?
0: The Thames, a disputed source. But it didn't seem possible for so well-documented a river. It was out of disbelief more than anything that I bought some detailed maps of the Thames Valley and carefully followed the blue line of the river back through Reading and Oxford. Up until the town of Letchlade, there was no sign of anything irregular. But then, the river reached Cricklade, and there, it exploded. A frayed end appeared, and all manner of tributaries span off to bury themselves into the hills. There was the official one, to Thames Head, of course, and there was, as Dario had said, one up to Seven Springs near Cheltenham. But there were any number of others as well. And it seemed to me that every one of them had some sort of claim. to be the source. Here was a dispute that needed to be settled once and for all. I folded the maps, poured a drink, and stood in front of the mirror and said to myself, God, that's an awful haircut. A few days later, I saw Jennifer again. We met in a tapas bar in Kensington. She was 2 hours late. She wore a gold sequin dress with fingerless gloves. I wore a hat. Since we'd last met, she'd been to Athens once, New York twice, and she'd had lunch that day with Adam Faith. She said to me,
1: I like seeing you. You don't wear cufflinks and you don't drive a Porsche.
0: Listen, I've been thinking. You're right. We should go on a journey up the Thames together.
1: You mean it?
0: Yes. I've discovered that there's some disagreement over the source. Well, some say it's in Gloucestershire, some say Wiltshire. No one seems certain. I think that here is the geographical riddle that needs to be unravelled. What do you say?
1: I say yes, but promise me one thing.
0: What?
1: You won't bring that filthy little dog of yours along.
0: Jennifer and Boogie have never got on. Not since the first time they met and he made a mess in her handbag. Boogie's problem is he's never learnt how to compromise. His life has been too traumatic for that. He's been hit from behind by too many buses. He was found abandoned as a puppy and taken home to a darkened room in South London and fed crisps. There he grew up the hard way. A metropolitan mongrel, spending his days on the Circle Line and his nights chasing pizza delivery bikes. He would never fetch sticks, only hubcaps. But he's an independent animal. That's why I never thought finding someone to dog sit for him would be a problem. And besides, in preparing for this trip, I had more important things on my mind. Things like a boat. My search for something suitable had led me to a boat builder called Fiddy. I found him in his yard in Hampton, covered in wood shavings and smelling of creosote. I explained my needs and asked for his advice. He said,
5: my advice is that we go to the pub.
0: Whew. Quiet in here, isn't it?
5: Yeah, it's Tuesday. Always quiet on a Tuesday.
0: So, a boat. What sort do you think?
5: Well, it's tricky. How far are you going?
0: Well, my aim is to find the true source of the Thames.
5: It's a Thames head off the A433, same for Cirencester.
0: Well, that's just one theory. Another claims the Thames rises at Seven Springs near Cheltenham. There's also evidence that the true source is in the village of Crudwell in Wiltshire. I'm going to sort this mystery out once and for all.
5: It's a Thames head off the A433, save a siren, Sester, I just told you.
0: You can't be sure of that.
5: Yes, I can. There's a dirty great plaque there that says this is the source of the Thames.
0: Means nothing.
5: Means you're wasting your time.
0: Well, I do have another reason for going. I want to work on my relationship with a friend.
5: Oh, you mean you want to seduce someone?
0: Yes.
5: With a hair cut like that, you'll be lucky.
0: I want a boat that's tough, but at the same time, sensitive.
5: Yeah, there's only one sort of boat suitable for your needs. A camping skiff.
0: What's a camping skiff?
5: Well, imagine an 8-berth cruiser with private bathrooms and a bar and satellite TV.
0: Yeah?
5: And then imagine the complete opposite, and that's a camping skiff. It's a bit like the Rowan boat with a tent on top. Elegant enough to lure a partner on board, but at the same time cramped enough to make sure you have to sleep on top of each other.
0: Sounds perfect.

0: Departure day dawned. The plan was to take a passenger boat upstream through the tidal stretch of the river to Hampton Court, and there to transfer to our skiff and begin the journey into the interior. I rose early and packed a rucksack. Boogie checked in his winnerlot, a water bowl and a dog licence. Then we caught the train to Tower Bridge to meet Jennifer. She wasn't there. 5 minutes before the boat was due to leave, she still wasn't there. I went to telephone. I tried her flat, her health club, and her car phone, and finally her office. Her personal assistant answered.
1: Concrete Sandwich International, good morning.
0: Is Jennifer Conway there?
1: Can I ask who's calling?
0: A friend.
1: Can I ask what company?
0: Well, it's a personal call.
1: Can I ask what it's about?
0: No.
1: Why not?
0: Because it's none of your business.
1: Maybe you'd like to speak to a man about it.
0: But I want to speak to Jennifer Conway.
1: Could you give me a clue what it's about? I won't tell anyone.
0: I need to speak to her now.
1: She treats men very badly, you know. Treats them like dirt. You want to be careful.
0: Are you going to put me through to her or not?
1: I can't. She's on another line. Can you call back tomorrow?
0: I'm waiting for her at Tower Pier. She's supposed to be meeting me here.
1: It's not in her diary. Oops. She's just left the room. She'll be back Wednesday. I'll tell her you called, although she probably won't phone back. Putting you on hold.
2: Mark Wallington.
3: Yeah?
2: Package for you from Jennifer Conway. It's a Mexican. Guacamole, enchiladas, sour cream, and there's a margarita in that polystyrene cup.
3: Oh, thank you very much.
2: Oh, and there's a note here.
3: Through my body runs a river, connecting my heart, my soul and liver, my arms, my legs, my hips, my spine. Don't wait for me, I'll be some time.
2: Oh. Hey, that's an awful poem.
3: No, it's got a physical quality.
2: Come on, it's desperate. I reckon it shows an inability to express herself at a time when she most wants to.
3: Who are you?
2: I'm Michael, her personal courier. Although most people say I'm too intuitive. Sign here, please. 356, yeah? Oh, it's Jennifer Conway for you.
3: Oh. Jennifer! What's happening?
4: Problems. I've got to find somewhere to put 300 cubic meters of concrete by lunchtime. I'll have to meet you later. What's that barking?
3: What barking?
4: That barking, I can hear.
3: I don't hear any barking.
5: Shut up.
4: It's familiar barking.
3: No, you're imagining it. Look, the boat's leaving. I'll see you in Hampton this evening. Bye.
6: Good morning, ladies and gentlemen, and welcome aboard the Charlie Dickens for the journey to Hampton Court, Bar Q. Now, as Cleopatra's needle on your right, it's a leader of Egypt. It's a very nice intersection there if you're turning right off the embankment. There were many accidents there when I used to be a cabbie. Locked both lanes of traffic once for 3 hours. What's your second job? I've got a fine for that one.
0: In some ways, I felt pleased to have this time to myself before Jennifer arrived. I just sat back in the sunshine and admired the rust beneath Charing Cross Bridge. Boogie went busking with a look he's recently developed that says, "Give me half of what you're eating and I won't dribble on your hush puppies." He returned with a large piece of broccoli and mushroom quiche.
6: There's a building you'll recognise. The Houses of Parliament. Now, all on the right, look. Yeah, a particularly unpleasant roundabout on the other side of that. Lots of coaches. Boy, three accidents in one afternoon here. One's got endorsement for each one of them.
0: There was a Chelsea pensioner on board. His coat was covered in medals and stains. He had the same appeal for the tourists as Boogie. They wanted to pat him and feed him.
7: I'm 88, I am, and I've only had one hip replacement.
8: May I take a picture of you, please?
7: Well, that's very kind of you. I'll have a can of Tennant's Extra.
0: We passed the Battersea Dogs Home and Boogie hid under the seat. We passed the Royal Hospital, and the pensioner waved and announced...
7: It's not everyone can become a Chelsea pensioner. Oh, no. You have to have served your king and country for a kick-off and have a clean record. They wouldn't let you in if, say, you had a conviction for armed robbery. A parking fine, you might be okay. But treason, and they'd certainly show you the door. Hello, what sort of dog's that?
0: Nicaraguan Terrier.
7: Thought so. We had one of them once. Got hit by an Intercity 125. Oh, thank you, sir.
0: The Charlie Dickens called in at Kew and Richmond. We passed islands and undergrowth, and the city was gone. The Chelsea pensioner nodded off. Boogie finished his lager. It took us 5 hours to reach Hampton.
6: No, Hampton Court. Oh, no, I know about Hampton Court. As it happens, I should do, I hit the bloody thing once. Oh, yeah, got fame for that one.

0: It was early evening when I got to Fiddy's boatyard. The river was on fire with reflections. A lone oarsman sliced his way upstream. His T-shirt said, "Us in the lines of Longleat."
1: Well, there you are. Boat's all ready for you. We find an antique one, 100 years old. A little loveless. Seen more action than the Hart Royal.
0: Fiddy led me down to where the skiffs were moored and pointed to 22 feet of polished mahogany with the name Megan on the backboard. She was broad-hipped and round-shouldered and looked more like a piece of furniture than a boat.
1: Happy?
0: You bet. She's
1: right,
0: just what...
1: Right, let's go to the pub.
0: I'm expecting my friend Jennifer to arrive.
1: Leave it out. Come on.
0: Quiet again tonight, isn't it?
1: No, it's Thursday. This place is always quiet on a Thursday.
0: So, any tips for me?
1: Oh, you bet. When you get the Pangbourne, call in at the Swan. Best pub on the Thames. Thanks. Swan at Staines is pretty good as well. Oh, and the Swan at Radcut. And look out for Vince Hill's home near Henley.
0: I was meaning tips of a more technical nature.
1: Oh, you don't want to concern yourself with anything technical. Just keep growing up, Bill, and you'll get to the source.
0: What about equipment?
1: Megan's got everything except contraceptives.
0: Oh, yeah, right.
1: Don't look so worried. They'd like a trip on a camping skiff to sort out a relationship. I speak from personal experience.
0: Oh.
1: Me and my sweetheart went on one once. I had a notion to marry her, but she was very careful.
0: Oh.
1: Her idea was we should live together first, have a sort of trial.
0: Oh, yeah?
1: But to see if we got on well enough to live together, she suggested maybe we should have a long holiday beforehand. A sort of trial.
0: Oh, right.
1: To be on the safe side, though, she suggested that to see if we got on well enough to go on holiday together in order to see if we could live together, to see if we could get married, be a good idea to have just a weekend away. A sort of trial.
0: Yeah, I get you, yeah. So what happened?
1: That's such a rotten time we split up.
2: Hi. Me again. Jennifer couldn't make it. Didn't say why. She just sent this Vietnamese takeout and another poem.
0: Cruel fate, what pain you can cause with just the flex of your muscles. My heart was fixed en route for Hampton, but somehow it's flying to Brussels.
2: Brussels? That's another really awful poem.
0: No, it's got energy.
1: No, it's awful.
2: She's got real problems, man. You should call her. She needs you.
0: Why's she going to Brussels, then?
2: My intuition tells me she's setting herself up as the victim here.
1: There's a dog hair in my beer, look.
0: We walked back to the boatyard in the fading light. With a canvas tarpaulin, Fiddy showed me how to turn the skiff into a camper. When he finished, Megan looked like a slug. We sat inside and shared the Vietnamese takeaway.
1: Can I say something personal?
0: Yes?
1: I've never seen a dog as ugly as yours.
0: He's a Zambian beagle. They're all ugly.
1: Well, better go. I've got terms of endearment out on video. Good luck. Make sure Megan gets there. She can take most things a river can throw at her. He's based on the design of the Viking longship, you know. See that curve on the gunwale? That's where you'd hang your axe if you were a pillaging Norseman.
0: Oh, right.
1: Here's another useful piece of advice. Watch out for your spoons. They go missing on trips of this nature.
2: Spoons?
1: Spoons.
0: Oh, I see what you mean. Boogie!
1: Oh. They don't swim so well, do they? Those Zambian beagles.
0: Oh. Before I went to bed, I found a phone box and called Jennifer in Brussels.
3: Yep.
0: Jennifer, what's happened?
3: Oh, I'm sorry. I can't make it tonight. I've got the Sultan of Oman thinking about the 4-acre pay and display. You'll have to leave without me. I'll come on Saturday. I'll bring a picnic. What's that noise?
0: Nothing.
1: Shut up.
3: I can hear growling.
0: Yeah, it's the beeps. Look, I'll call you tomorrow. I took Boogie for a walk along the towpath. A swan drifted past like a cloud. Somewhere in the night, a bicycle bell rang, and an owl made a noise, nothing like a hoot. Boogie stuck his head in a dustbin and came out chewing an old running shoe. I suppose you think I'm wasting my time with her. I suppose you think she's using me. Well, don't lick that, you'll start foaming at the mouth. I suppose you think you can fill the role of a crew as well as she could. Well, you're wrong. Oh, and you're certainly not my idea of a holiday romance. Back on board Megan, I lit the lamp and every moth in Hampton arrived for a party. Boogie and I curled up at the opposite ends of the boat. So, Boogie. The journey proper begins tomorrow. A journey of not inconsiderable scientific importance. Ah, a voyage of discovery into the very belly of the nation. Oh, is that you? That's disgusting.

0: plan was to rise at first light and get underway while the sun was a red button on the horizon. I wanted to be the only boat on the river. I wanted to see the Thames without its wrinkles, without the sound of traffic. Instead, I overslept, sleeping long after people who are about to set off to the source of a great river are supposed to sleep.
1: Morning.
0: Morning.
1: Still here, then?
0: Yes.
1: I bet you Robin Knox Johnson never had a lie in the morning he left Plymouth to become the first man to sail single-handed round the globe.
0: No, no, I don't expect he did.
1: There goes another spoon, look. And there goes your dog again.
0: I hauled Boogie out of the water, saving his life for the second time. Biddy cast me off from the bank. It was then, I remember, totally unfit. And I'd never been rowing before. And yet, when I gave my first pull on the oars, I was amazed at how little resistance there was from the current. I'd been told rowing upstream would be a huge effort. This was easy.
2: Oi! The source is that way!
0: Yeah, of course it is. Yeah, of course.
3: Boogie Up the River was written and adapted by Mark Wallington and starred Timothy Spall as Mark and Carla Mendonca as Jennifer. The other parts were played by Ainsley Foster, Gary Parker, John Glover, Mark Straker, John Church, David Holt, Melanie Hudson, Anne Windsor and Ronald Herdman. The producer was Caroline Lenny.
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5: Right, boys. Now, today's game might only be a pre-season friendly, except for one thing. 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
6: Duclaw, Pomfreston, Sawmill and Tannery.
5: Bloody right. But a word of warning. Now, I know I says I want a competition for team places, but when you start bringing up the Govan team and the Maryhill Fleet to press your claims for a midfield spot, I think it's time to draw the line, eh? And I don't mean with a line of cards in my fazog. Do I make myself clear?
6: Aye,
5: it's I, boss, to use. There'll be no loss of discipline just because my player manager's been banned for a touchline for abusing officials. In my opinion, that referee was asking for it anyway, mincing about the park and cycling shots when he knew Gus was hot after 6 months solitary in Barlinnie Seawing. Now, his wife had said she would take his place and help him out on the managerial front.
7: A woman?
5: What's on about that? Did Nini's watch the manager is or what?
7: Oh, come on, boss. A stupid wifey managing a football team. That's too far-fetched.
5: I don't know. Look at Air United. Hey, anyway. Listen to me. We don't need to do that now, because we've managed to set up a hotline for a chip van to the touchline. Well, it's not exactly a hotline as such. It's smell like two old bean tins and a length of string, but it works. So the vital link between Gussie's mouth, his brain and his stream of semi-consciousness hasn't been severed. Hey, Daisy, why is that you're wearing under your pants?
8: Well, I couldn't afford cycling shorts, so I just cut down my wee brother's pyjamas.
5: You'll get a weeked off your bahooty pronto. They're a disgrace to the blue and white of Pomfreston.
8: Blue and pink?
5: Aye, okay, smart ass. Can I help it if my mod decides to bung the jerseys in the same match as my floral bedspread? Anyways, you should be washing them yourselves. Yous might be amateurs, but yous are professional amateurs. And last season, your lack of commitment was a disgrace. Do you realise, I went 6 months without a single stress-related illness? Christ, I had to go out and get divorced just to make it look like I was under pressure. Man, it was well worth it. See what I held aloft at. Jimmy's newsagents, Pomfreston and District League Cup, the way, boys.
9: Hello!
5: What about that, listen? But all that's legend now. It's the day we're concerned with. Now, listen, remember that cunning ploy we worked out at free kicks? Mongo, you jump over the ball. And Walter, you swerve it delicately into the top corner of the rigging.
10: McMoster can't swerve a ball.
5: Doesn't matter. The goalposts are sugary. I'll lean on them as you hit it and you look like bloody Zico. Right, I'll just run through my lineup. Bobby, Shuck, Magua, Gudge and Desi. Ferret, Spike, Walsh and Scud. Mongo, Zorba and Socrates. And with tactics, Let's nail these swiney reptile smug bastards once and for all. Who is it we're playing anyway?
8: Boss.
5: What is it now?
8: You've named a team of 12. The ref will spot for a start.
5: See, there you go, criticising refs again. How many times have I told you we've got the best referees in the world? I have every respect for him, and I'll be telling that to his face. And if he still insists we lose a man, then I'll kick his melting. Right, who is going to win? Ha-ha! Oh, yeah! Ah, oh.
11: What's up, boys?
5: It's nothing, boys. It's just a wee tight internal bleeding through my ulcer.
11: Thank God for that. For a minute, I thought it was chest pains.
5: You kidding? Oh, yeah, who? You think I would waste chest pains in a friendly?
12: No.
5: Oh, yeah, no, I'm saving name and my blackouts for my leading cup run. New East go. Aye, and make me suffer. Oh! Oh! Oh. I love this bit, what's my day?
3: As do millions of other followers of the footballing faith who actually believe it when a player says, "This is the only club I want to play for." Such was the belief of the Celtic fans who had heralded Mo Johnson's second coming. But now, having had the ecstasy, they had to endure the agony, as a slight hiccup in the proceedings built into a full belch.
13: Well, as I say, don't blame Celtic. It's not their fault. But it's not my fault either. As I say, it's just a private, personal thing that has nothing to do with me personally.
3: Something was wrong. Was it nonce? Was it tax? Was it the new, growed-up Mo who'd handled the whole deal himself had made an arse of it? Celtic were adamant, and so was FIFA. He was their player, and they had the contract to prove it. But Johnson was not so sure.
13: Well, as I say, yes, I did sign a piece of paper, but it wasn't a contract. As I say, it was just a legally binding document. But as I say, I did also sign another piece of paper. Actually, it was the back of a fag packet, which stated that if I were to change my mind, then I could renege on the whole deal and it would be all right.
3: Celtic remonstrated with Nonce and demanded a written explanation, but the French letter they received came no closer to penetrating the mystery. Without even playing for the club, Mo Johnston, ex-Partick Thistle, Watford, Celtic and tracksuit salesman, was proving he hadn't lost his disruptive touch. The whole thing was turning into a pantomime, and it was beginning to emerge whom the fans saw as the villain of the piece. The Baron Hardon responsible for Le Coq Up Sportif, Bill McMurdo. McMurdo has all the attributes that Celtic fans find most endearing. One, he's a Hun. Two, he wants to be a Hun. And three, he's proud to be a Hun. He was also the agent of Frank McAvenny, another I only want to play for Celtic man. And the sorry tale of these two strikers had left the Tic fans seething at the common denominator to both equations, mild Bill.
8: Let's get one thing straight here. I'm very disappointed that Morris's move to Celtic has fallen through. Personally, I feel that Celtic should do the honourable thing and let Morris get his own way. If Morris had any honour, I'm sure he'd do the same for them. And don't get me wrong, he did sign a piece of paper. I saw it, and the X mark was definitely his. But it was not a contract, and I know all about them. A contract is a legally binding document which should be honoured. Like we think Frank McAvenny signed with Celtic, or John Robertson signed with Newcastle. And there's another thing I haven't been given credit for, and that's bringing Robbo back to Hearts. How much poorer the game would have been this season without John's major contribution to the game, punching a Celtic player during a televised match. And while we're on the subject of positive things I've achieved, remember I've been around a long time. I knew George Best before he looked like Charles Manson, and it was me that helped give the world Best's testimonial.
12: the biggest beer money handout in history. And another thing, not all of my clients are, how shall I put it, bampots. No. There's John Collins of Hibs. He's a nice, level-headed young professional, and I don't know what I'm going to do with him. But if it's an answer to the Morris Johnson situation you're after, I'm afraid I'm not at liberty to say anything, except that I've taken the matter to the law lords, and the law lords have viewed the case most sympathetically. In fact, from now on, I will be acting as sole agent for the law lords, and they said that...
14: Excuse me, Bill, but isn't this bad for the image of Scottish football?
12: I don't care about Scottish football. I only care about 20% Morris Johnston.
10: Amidst growing acrimony, this young pretender, the man who would be king of the jungle, sped o'er the sea back to France. In the end, it seemed Godfather McGinn had simply made him an offer he could refuse. Did Jack have any regrets over the affair?
13: None at all. At the end of the day, it didn't want to play for Celtic, so it can go and sign for whoever it wants. I harbour no animosity over the whole disgusting, sneaky, treacherous debacle whatsoever. As I've said all along, we only want Celtic men, players who are themselves fans, and who'd play for this club for nothing, as in fact a lot of them do.
10: Looking ahead, Jack has extensive, quite big plans for the club, including a proposed development which brought out the best of his business style. Right, Mr. McGinn, the deal is this. In exchange for your club developing the area, we, the District Council, will sell you 1,400 acres of Dalriada Street for the token fee of £1.
13: Make it 50 pence and it's a deal. Okay, 60. All right, 70, and I'm cutting my own throat here.
10: It will be interesting to see, if indeed it ever happens, what shape this development will take. Are we perhaps finally talking an all-seated stadium?
13: No. Our extensive research has shown that on the terracing and in the enclosure, our fans still prefer doing the toilet standing up.
10: It's this streamy of thought that makes you really appreciate McGinn's rare form of terminal intransigence. Almost as rare, in fact, as Celtic fans who took part in the extensive research he talks about. But on the player front, the biscuit barrel idea has been well and truly quashed, and a provvy line introduced as all expenses spared in bringing fresh replacements to the club.
13: Of course, we are not as big as Rangers. We don't have the sort of money they have, but quite frankly, if you want to be a successful club so badly that you're prepared to spend millions on the best players, well, I just feel sorry for you.
14: But you could raise some money if you went public.
13: That old chestnut again. Look, we, the present board, have no right to make Celtic a public limited company. We have always regarded ourselves as merely custodians of a great tradition, so you can piss off with your going public talk.
10: For over a century now, the Celtic creed, proudly emblazoned upon that holiest of relics, the souvenir Celtic dish towel, has proclaimed a phalanx of fallacy. We don't care if we win, lose or draw. Damn the hell do we care. But care they do deeply, and have no other option but to trust in a well-bank-balanced chairman who knows what it's all about.
13: Of course, being Celtic means that everyone else in the country, not of a Celtic persuasion, is out to get you. But what we've got to do is ignore these feelings of paranoia and deal with the real problems, like discrimination, persecution, victimization, suppression, ritualistic execution at Masonic meetings.
10: Whether Celtic continue with their speculate to accumulate always-too-late philosophy remains to be certain, but their chairman has promised they are ready to respond to their traditional enemy. That's anyone who's looking for money from them. Across the city, however, Rangers have discovered that there's nothing free about free enterprise, and that it has taken an overdose of dosh to keep the revolution rolling, because throughout the season, the Terries had been doing the business on and off the park. David Murray, a self-confessed lifelong Rangers fan, who used to be a self-confessed lifelong Ayr United fan, bought the club. It cost Murray a mint, but he was happy with his purchase and immediately announced a big facelift, which Graham Souness later denied having. Holmes detected the game was afoot and made the elementary decision to stand down as chairman. Murray was in control.
13: We have plans for Ibrox that are just pure sheer different class. Take a look at this blueprint. Five-star restaurants, saunas, jacuzzis, executive suites. I'm sure all those thousands of ordinary fans out there will be so proud just knowing it's the best stadium in the country that they can't afford to get into. And don't forget our Seat for Life scheme. For a mere grand, you get a plastic seat with an unimpaired view of the computerised share index, and included in the price is your own personal gang of 11-year-olds to watch your car during the game.
10: On the political front, the club became more active, publicly backing the fight against the closure of Glasgow's vet school, where Rangers used to send their players for treatment. And Rangers continued to be active on the transfer front, with signings like Kevin Drinkle, who had an immediate effect on the new, more socially aware Ibrox fans. They rechristened him Billy Drinkle. The Gels' accumulation of Anglophiles does, however, raise an intriguing question for the future. When European legislation comes into effect and clubs can only have three foreign players, which three Scotsmen will Rangers keep? But all this is merely the bulk of the iceberg. It's the Titanic ego at the tip which packs most attention. The teddy bear on top of the glacier who's clear and cool and thinning a bit at the front. Is he all for the good of the game, or is the Lee Van Cleef of Scottish football only in it for a few dollars more? This is an answer we will never get, because he never lets you finish your quit. According to the media, I'm ruthless. I mean, ruthless, what is that? Wanting to win. Sure, I want to win, but I've learned to channel that desire more positively now, and I'm very proud of the fact that I wasn't sent off last season.
15: But you've only been on as a substitute a couple of times.
10: Despite what the media might think, I'm not an uncaring, cold individual, and I'll always be eternally grateful to David Holmes for bringing me here, and I intend to show him that gratitude by offering him 10% discount to stay at my nursing home.
15: And what about...
10: Again, I've put a lot into this club. Sacrificed a lot. Yeah, there was a point when things get very difficult. Maybe it was stress, maybe it was exhaustion. I don't know how it happened, why it happened. But then, who does know why they do something like buy Mel Starland?
15: Players. Yes, let us not forget, it is ultimately all down to them. They are the performers, the artists, the Oscar nominees who add the paint to the numbers, the punters and decorators, the Dulucks in the crown who gloss, brighten and enliven the soccer canvas. And throughout season 88-89, there was no shortage of what are affectionately called characters upon which to feast our disbelieving eyes. We had them all. The good, the bad and the atrocious.
16: And big Mick McCarthy will just roll it back to his goalkeeper, Pat Bunn. Oh, but that's a terrible pass back to McCarthy. A chance for McCarthy, pulls him down. The Celtic defence is in disarray. McCarthy collides with White. The ball's in the air. Was that hands by McCarthy there? Oh, no, a punch has been thrown. McCarthy could be in trouble here.
10: Steve Kirk, the Motherwell striker, who scored so many goals he was giving the club a good name. Ian Durant, who despite injury proved he could still turn on a six-pack. Or Kevin Gallagher,
15: the perfect sub, because he was always ready to dive, dive, dive. Yes, beyond the 5 o'clock shadow of a doubt, the players are the real stars of football. Or are they? Maybe we shouldn't be looking for brilliance. Maybe we should be listening for it. For those who can do, and those who can't become experts. Scotland boasts not only a flourishing football front, but a heavy muscle media mafioso as well. When you think of the truly world-class sporting journalists we have in this country, the list is beginningless. Instead, we're stuck with Alex Candid Cameron, Jerry the Voice of a Football McNee, and Ian Archer, a writer so appalling he doesn't even have a nickname. With their fingers on the pulse and up the nose of football, they're responsible, whether in print or on the air, for much of life's rich crapestry, as the battle for honours on the field is matched only by the battle for an audience off, as radio stations engage in aerial warfare. The Radio Clyde stable, as we already know, is well stocked with thoroughbred horses' arses.
17: Yes, Dick Donnelly here at a rather windswept Tannadice Park, Dundee, where there's nothing to report on this interesting clash between Dundee United and Hearts. Because, in fact, as I've just been informed, the game's being played at Tynecastle.
18: Hello, yes. Kevin O'Donnell here, but... Hello? Yes. Kevin O'Donnell... Hello? Yes? Yes. Kevin O'Donnell here with the sensational news... Hello? Yes? Donald Kevin here with the sensation... Hello?
19: Hugh Keevans here, and on the lunchtime sports desk today, Ali McCoy scotches all rumours of a move to Italy. Willie Miller says that managing's not for him just yet. And Angus Ogg digs up a strange object in his... reading the wrong computer there. Oh, and just before I leave you, still no further developments on the latest Charlie Nicholas for Celtic story, because I only started them this morning.
15: But Clyde haven't been completely stagnating, and have introduced a new generation of pubescent personalities, younger men of proven ability, Davy proven ability.
7: Well, Ken, quite a match so far. Neither team taking any chances.
20: Sorry, Davy. Can't make you out. Seems to be some sort of technical difficulty.
7: Is that better, Ken? I've turned my hairdryer off now.
15: And at the helm of the good ship Super Scoreboard, Captain Cooney steers a steady course, usually towards anything to do with Celtic. But sometimes he must deviate from his chosen path.
21: Right, competition time now, so pens and papers at the ready, because it's time for the goal of the season competition. So, here they are. Goal A.
22: Kevin Drinkle, he scored!
21: Goal B.
22: Mark McGee, he scored!
21: Goal C.
22: Jim Beck, he scored!
21: And finally, goal D.
22: Mitchell Pandalainen, he scored!
21: So there we are. Quite a tough decision, I think you'll agree, but use your judgment, make your choice, and send your answers on a postcard to Radio Clyde, the big industrial estate at Clyde Bank, Scotland. First prize will be 2 stand tickets for a Bankies game of your choice. And we've also got a consolation prize, which is 2 tickets to the World Cup final next year in Italy. As the guest of the Voice of a Football itself, Jerry McNee. So get these cards coming in. Oh, I should point out, however, that this competition is not open to employees of Radio Clyde, or anyone who was at any of the matches where the goals were scored. Right, back to the action. It's the Old Firm. It's been quite a match so far. It's a match that's had everything. And in fact, I'm just hearing there's more sensational news coming in. But first, the Greyhound news with Jerry McDade.
10: But Radio Scotland have not been standing idly by, letting their Clyde counterparts have it all their own way. They launched their own offensive, which is exactly how their audience found Highland League Roundup man, Bill McAllister.
21: Well, Tom, what a match this was between local rivals Inverness Thistle and Clachnacuddin. In the first half, it was Clax McGuinness who caught the eye, laying on more balls than Pamela Bordes, and more than once leaving the Thistle defence like Joan Collins, spread-eagled and on their backs. And when the one clear chance fell to striker Smith, he moved quicker than a holidaymaker, leaving Salou to ram it home. By now, the Jags were up on bricks, and with the Clach defence locked as tight as Sheena McDonald's jaws, there seemed no way through. Tactics changed as often as Labour Party policy, and finally, with only seconds to go, striker McCauley, who seemed to have been in hiding throughout most of the match, leapt like a salmon, rusty, to nod the ball into the net. But then, just when it looked a certain draw, the Clach tank Smith rolled over the protesting Thistle defence, and before he could say, Tinnaman Square had committed the atrocity of stealing both points. Next week, Clach are at home to Furs, and on this sort of form, I reckon I'll be able to upset and offend quite a few folk yet.
10: And then delivered the coup de crasse in the form of Joe Carlin, a man with ability to make boring statistics even more boring.
21: Thanks, Tom. 13 goals scored in the Premier League today, although sporting cameras will probably have missed about four of them. There were 8 draws, all of them between Aberdeen and Dundee United, and Willie Miller wrongly claimed 57 offsides. There were 24 bookings and 7 sent off this afternoon, and still at Tynecastle, Dave McPherson towed the ball right out of the stadium 6 times, and Brian Whittaker made 18 reckless challenges from the back, while Roy Aiken made 15 chest high tackles before running half the length of the park to retrieve the ball and gesticulate to the referee that he got the ball first. At Ibrox, Ian Ferguson ran behind the goals on 3 occasions to give the fingers to the St Mirren supporters in the crowd. Finally, Tom, still with Rangers, another 3 of their players today moved into Bridge of Allen.
10: And their anchor man, towering moustache and shoulders above all these tabloid touts and Clyde casuals, is one man. Cool, calm, collected, he's none of those. Rather, the epitome of how it shouldn't be done. Tom Ferry, who whips himself to a coma pitch every Saturday and poses the eternal question, how can a man who speaks so slowly still make so many mistakes? Radio does have its advantages. Have you ever seen what Roddy Forsyth looks like? But the microphone is no match for today's television, with their flatter, squirrer tubes like BBC's Bill McFarlane, while Derek Ray puts a new complexion on sports reporting, acneed, and brings an undiminishing enthusiasm to commentating even when it's Stranraer versus Montrose.
0: Kenny Brown, Andy Rankin, Mark McRae, Colin McRae, Steve Innes and Mingy's Tate. Right, so that's the fans. Now let me run through the teams.
10: Let's hope in the future Derek's not above learning a thing or two from his peers, or even from the end of the pier, for if soccer is the theatre of the people, then it's easy to spot the amateur production. As we cringe our way through Jim Craig and Derek Johnson's unnatural double act.
1: And so that's how the second division table looks this week, Derek. Although I must say that it doesn't look as fat as you.
21: Well, that's right, Jim. Andy.
1: Okay, thanks, Derek. Now let's have a look at this week's prediction board. And I got one wrong last week when I predicted that following last week's pantomime, BBC Scotland would bring back Bob Wilson and Football Focus.
21: Well, that's right.
1: However, I did get 2 right when I predicted that every one of your sentences would begin with, well, that's right. And I also predicted that I would end each item with the words, but it's still not as fat as you, Derek. So, that's the prediction board for this week, Derek. And, it's still not as fat as you, Derek.
21: Well, that's right.
10: While over at Scottish, their dino rod duo Jim White and Hazel Irvin is surely a case of the bland leading the bland. And let us not kid ourselves here. These craftsmen and women of the clashing cliché and jarring juxtaposition are vital to the well-being of football. For all are apostles of the probing question. They all spread the gospel according to St. John.
21: And it's welcome back to Hampden. It's half-time here in the first game of our Under-16 World Cup. Nothing each, not many goals, but some rare stuff. Fair Scots lads, and them Ganesians are no bad either. I'm talking about no bad players. I have been saying here, maybe the greatest no bad player of them all, Pelly. Well, Pelly, no a bad game, eh? I'm saying, no a bad game.
2: Yes, the play is very good standard, and also technical skills, yes, and I especially like midfield number 10 for Scotland.
21: He's sorry for laughing at that, Pelly. But he's foreigners. He's don't half talk funny, so he's dear.
10: Whether television fans actually need pundits like the Saint to inarticulate the subtle nuances of the game, not to mention the English language, is a matter of some dubiety. And perhaps he is just too highbrow for such a classy production as Scotsport. A programme that has been capturing for us over the years those moments of action that immediately follow the moments of action we'd really like to have seen. A programme quite aptly regarded as an institution. And after 32 years hosting Scotsport, 1989 saw La Mort d'Arthur, the retirement of a legend from our screens. A man so constantly happy that it's obvious he really wasn't a Morton fan at all. Arthur Monford's smile always livened up the spirits of those viewers at home, except, of course, when the show opened from inside an ice rink and we knew there would be an hour of curling to endure. He always enjoyed commentating on football because, he says, no matter the occasion, each match was so different.
18: Hinto, De Stefano, Puskas, goal. Good run, good pass, good shot, great goal. 1-0, Real Madrid. Good win, goals up, Martins, goal. Good run, good pass, good shot, great goal. 1-0, Motherwell.
10: The service provided by Scotsport is first class. From 1957, fans around the country have been able to see their own team on the telly whenever they happen to be playing Celtic or Rangers. And as a man who enjoys sensations and stramashes and low trundlers, it's surprising to hear he's giving up the media and writing a column in the Sunday Post. Finally, I asked Arthur about that one famous item which was so dear to him and almost became part of the show.
21: Yes, I knew you'd ask about that. Well, it was old and tattered and sagging badly at the shoulders and was the constant butt of jokes. But to be perfectly honest, I don't know what's going to happen to Ian Archer.
10: And as for his jacket, it reached the shortlist for the appointment of anchorman, but in the end, Jim White got the job because the Scotsport chiefs felt the jacket had too much personality for their style of show. These, then, are the men who feed off the back of football, who suck its life's blood. They are halfway to parasites, leeching for the Sun, or the Express, or the Record. Men who love the feats of their own tiny patter. Be assured, our precious game is safe in their hands, just not in their newspapers, television, or radio programmes. And so the close season was upon us.

0: for the wicked, there is even less for the Football Manager as they set about rebuilding their teams for next season. This is the time when the transfer merry-go-round gets well and truly underway. Dunfermline boss Jim Leishman, a great man for poetry, moved on to riddles. The first one being, why did he buy Doug Rugby? Tommy McLean demonstrated his love of Scottish history by signing relic George Burley. And Hearts' Alex McDonald snapped up Huslef Muzemic, even although the Yugoslavian has never played for Rangers. And inevitably there was Billy McNeil scouring Europe, looking for reserve striker Charlie Christie. Celtic, though, are traditionally more shrewd in their transfer deals. Take Anton Rogan. They got him for £5,000, and now he's easily worth double that. Or more recently, Paul Elliott.
1: Yeah, well, really, I wanted to see if the old magic was still there between Mr. McNeil and myself. Oh, I mean, it worked so well when we were relegated together at Aston Villa.
0: And now there's Jackie Jackanowski.
2: Из Вигния в дес Адромни Селтик. Нетки дес из Портнаков дес Магнифес Питонкин.
3: What does that mean?
0: You said, I'm lifelong fan of Celtic. It is only club I wanted to play with ever. For me, this is dream come true. This amazing knack the club have of always managing to sign closet lifelong Celtic fans is truly miraculous. Even Oswestry's own Mike Galloway, it seems, was, as a boy, a Bahoy. Will Galloway be the most expensive mince ever bought? Time will tell, as it will the question, will Celtic rue the day they let Owen Archdeacon go? Can they afford to lose a man who made the number 14 jersey his own? Probably, yes. Of course, Rangers are no slouches when it comes to parting with the Reddies. Trevor Stephen was quickly snapped up, and from South Africa came Thomas Madagagi and Augustine Makalakalani, who must surely now claim Gardner Speer's long-standing title of worst name in Scottish football. One Augustine Makalakalani. There's only one Augustine Makalakalani. But of course, there was one Rangers transfer which left us all open-mouthed, amazed, shocked and stunned. Neil Cooper. And of course, there was the one which left us speechless.
4: This is a right pain. Whose idea was it to call a press conference at this time in the morning?
5: Any idea what all this is about?
4: It'll be another sponsorship deal or something.
5: Oh, here at last. Here's Soonis now.
6: Good morning, gentlemen. Thanks for coming. I'd like to introduce Rangers' new signing, Morris Johnson.
7: Any questions, gentlemen? Any at all? One, then. One question. Andy.
8: Yes, I'm sure my readers of the Scottish Daily Express would like to know...
7: I'm sorry, can't answer that. How did you get in here anyway?
0: The press staggered the gauntlet outside Ibrox Stadium, passing through a minefield of emotion, a picking mix of assorted reactions. They felt the warmth of welcome and of burning regalia as each went off to file their copy on the greatest story ever told, exclusively in the Sun. When Jack McGinn heard, he immediately rushed out to borrow a newspaper to check the details. The Celtic fans too immediately reacted positively. They held awake.
9: He's done the dirty on us.
10: He should be ashamed. I hope he's proud of himself.
11: Well, firstly, I've always abhorred Rangers' sectarian policy. It's been a blight in the game for far too long. And finally, it would seem to have dragged themselves into the 20th century by at long last signing a Catholic. But did it have to be him? I mean, he's too good.
2: Could it not have been Sheridan or somebody?

0: When they'd be right doing that. He's yours. Is there a God?
1: Never mind, Father Murphy. Have faith. Time wounds all healed.
2: You can fool some of the people all of the time, and all of the people some of the time, but you can't fool all of the people all of the time. No? Maybe Morris Johnson disproved Honest Abe's theory that day he signed on at Parkhead. To hear him talk that day, you'd think he was a Celtic fan himself. How did it end up as it did? Was it all down simply to large amounts of money, or just very large amounts of money? I'm sure we'll find out soon enough when Mo 2 is published. So there we close the book on the chapter that was season 1988-89. Nothing is forever, not even my prattling on. It just feels like it is. And the end has begun. But the beginning of the end is also the end of the beginning. For football is Alpha and Omega, the beginning and the end. And the bit in the middle as well. We leave the game vibrant. The revolution sweeping aside the let-them-eat-pies attitude and guillotining all thoughts of a return to the good old complacent days. So keep these burning words before you. Scottish fans love football and will flock to the game as long as there are men like Scott Nisbet, Crawford Bapty, and Vince Menny not playing. All these words, of course, are history now. A new season already thrives. Another source of sensation, another epoch of excitement, another excuse for me to come back next year. Season 88-89 is dead. Long live season 89... 90. Is that right? Is it? Has anybody got a calculator?
3: Only Another Excuse featured Jonathan Watson and Tony Roper, and was written by Philip Niffer, Bob Black, Ian Patterson, Tom Kahn and Graham Davis, with additional material by Alan Hay and Jerry McCusker, and the producer was

0: medicine.
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2: 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It's called Cupboard Love. Cupboard Love's different. Comes in a packet, not a tin. See this foil pouch? Keeps it moist and squeezy. That's right. It's a new kind of cat food. Moist. It's good for you. Like it?
3: New Cupboard Love. What the well-cared-for cat has for dinner.
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0: At the piano is Colin Sell, and your chairman is Humphrey Littleton.
1: Thank you and welcome to I'm Sorry I Haven't a Clue, which comes from Imperial College this week. And may I say what an enormous pleasure it is to do this show in front of a bright and intelligent audience. Let's hope we get one soon. Meanwhile, meet the team. Barry Cryer and Graham Garden on my left. And Willie Ruston and Tim Brooke Taylor on my right. Right, and we're going to start straight away with the ad-lib poem. I'm going to give someone the first line of a poem, and they continue until I buzz them, and the next person then continues. You've all heard this one before. To get it going really quickly, we'll start with you, Tim Brooke Taylor. Jack and Jill went down the yard to fetch a ton of scrap.
2: Thank you very much.
1: Jack and Jill went down the yard to fetch a ton of scrap.
2: Careful, Tim.
1: You only did that to me to get me into a trap.
2: Dreadful.
1: A trap you set for me, you swine, you trumpeteering man.
2: But let us start this poem now as quickly as we can. Now, Jack and Jill were lovers there. Their love was ripe and new. It wasn't scrap they were after, it was the occasional screw.
1: Oh, I'm glad you cleaned that up this time. Now, this is where I flick through the pages of the Book of Yellow Pages and choose a trade, which I shall ask the teams to announce at the end of the program, and I'm the late arrivals at their ball. So if you stop me as I flick through... Stop. Well... Now, what do we have here? We can have give you a bit of a selection here. We can have interior decorators.
2: Oh, yes.
1: Or interpreters.
3: Pardon?
1: Interpreters.
3: Oh. I don't speak English.
1: Invisible repairers or insurance companies. I'll tell you what, let's go for insurance companies, and we'll ask you to announce the late arrivals at the insurance salesman's ball. Right, we go straight on now with the round that's called Good News, Bad News. This takes a bit of explaining. Someone whom I'm about to nominate will start with some good news. The next person will give us the corresponding bad news, and then the next person will give us the good news, and so on until I press the buzzer, which is already red hot after that last round. We're going to start with Tim Brooke Taylor.
3: Good news. Madame Tussauds are doing a model of Cyril Smith.
2: The bad news is they're having to melt down the whole Chamber of Horrors to make it.
4: Good news is it looks like him.
5: And the bad news is it looks like him.
3: Good news, they've melted down part of Tom Jones to make Twiggy.
2: Bad news, he looks bloody silly without his nose.
4: Good news, Twiggy looks bloody silly with his nose.
5: Bad news is, look where they put it.
1: Well, with Willie Ruston winning that round, I think we've got time for another one of those. So let's start with you, Graham Garden. Just some good news.
6: Oh, all right. The good news is they are banning radio nasties.
3: Bad news. What's David Jacobs going to do now?
6: Good news, nothing.
4: Bad news, there's still Robert Robinson.
6: Good news, though, there's a new radio nasty. Robert Robinson meets Driller Killer.
3: Bad news, Robert Robinson wins.
2: Good news, he's still on television with Axe the Family.
1: Yeah. Barry Cryer won that one, as you probably heard. And we're going to go on now to the ever-popular game Mornington Crescent. And since we're at Imperial College, we're going to play the computer-aided version of Mornington Crescent. Before the program began, I gave our teams a task to work out on computers provided by the college. Using any combination of rules or gambits, which is the shortest playable route from Prince Consort Road to Mornington Crescent? And we can now check their solutions against that provided by the college's team of experts. So I'm going to ask who would like to come up with a solution first, and we can check it. What about you, Tim and Willie?
3: We reckon we can do it in five.
4: Five. I reckon six, actually, but I think Tim's cheating, but he did come up with five.
1: Well, if you can get away with it, there's a point for your side.
3: I use the Hyde Park underpass, so if that's allowed, we can do it in five.
4: Right, right. And Berkeley Square.
3: Then we'd need Great Russell Street.
4: Portland Place.
3: Oxford Circus, that's it.
1: I think that's correct. We'll ask the audience. We're going to check it with the computer later, but I think that one's okay.
4: It's a feasible move.
1: Just
4: right.
1: See, it was fine.
4: Inclusive.
3: If you use Faraday Square, you can get there.
6: Faraday Square is one and a half there, isn't it?
3: No.
6: Well, I mean, if you're working with more than 64K, it'll be the computer. Yeah.
3: We're not.
1: Yeah, but don't... Yeah.
6: Ah, right.
1: Well, anyway.
6: It's all right.
1: Let's try yours, Graham and Barry. Can you do it in less than that?
3: Three.
1: Three?
6: Yep. Queensway, Cookham Dean.
3: I don't think that's right.
6: No, but I mean...
3: Upmarket cannibals, actually. We Cookham Dean. Not just missionaries.
1: Right, I think that's feasible. Graham and Barry actually win that one and getting closest to it, but I have to tell you that the solution provided by the college's team of experts whittled it down to two.
3: Oh.
1: That's using a ploy which none of you actually hit on, which is the Euclidic dimension. And
3: of course.
1: If you start at St. Giles's Circus,
3: yeah.
1: St. Giles's Circus, Mornington Crescent.
3: Yeah.
1: Come on. Graham and Barry got nearest, so they're the winners of that round. And here, listeners, is a Mornington Crescent competition for any computerized listeners. Are you ready? Now listen. Using any combination of rules or gambits, what is the shortest playable route from Baker Street to Mornington Crescent? And beware that it's not as straightforward as it looks. Moves, please, on a postcard or on printout to Mornington Crescent Digital Competition. I'm sorry I haven't a clue. BBC Broadcasting House, London, W1A1AA. I'll say that again. Mornington Crescent Digital Competition. I'm sorry I haven't a clue. BBC Broadcasting House, London, W1A1AA.
3: You didn't say it again, did you?
1: I didn't. That's the computerized version. And no two-digit responses, please. Okay? Right. So Colin Selby's been sitting there patiently. We're going to bring him in now to accompany this next round, which is called One Song to the Tune of Another. I don't think I need explain that to you. Barry, you're going to sing Climb Every Mountain,
4: yeah,
1: the lyrics of, to the tune of 10 Green Bottles.

0: till you find your dream. You all know this one. Had a dream that will need all the love you can give. Every day of your life, for as long as you live, climb every mountain, ford every stream, follow every rainbow, till you find your dream. Last orders, please, now then.
1: I cantered through that one. And Willie, see what you can do with the lyrics of Old MacDonald Had a Farm and the tune of One from Chorus Line.
0: No, I don't. Old MacDonald had a farm.

0: whack here, with a crack, crack there, with a crack, if I swear.
1: That burst of applause puts Willie in an unbeatable position, but we'd better go on anyway. Graham Garden now. Will you sing the lyrics of They All Laughed to the tune of No Regrets?
2: Catch you next time around, Colin.
3: Jump up.
0: They all laughed at Christopher Columbus.

0: Beast.
1: Very moving. Timber Taylor now. Finally, the lyrics of Humpty Dumpty to the tune of Land of Hope and Glory.

0: And Tim overtakes Willie in that one there to win that round. And we go on to another game, which is a new game, as far as I remember. It's called Quote, No Quote. And the aim of this game is to avoid saying anything which could be taken and published by Nigel Rees. Team members will take it in turns to utter phrases and can be challenged for saying anything remotely quotable. And we're going to start with you, Graham Garden.
1: Good evening.
0: Quite. Challenge from Tim.
1: That is, in fact, in the Nigel Rees book of greetings. Evening version.
2: Evening, yes. Greetings in the dark.
0: Well, I've got it, happen to have it here, so I can check. Right, Barry, you can... Oh, no, it's you, Tim. You try and...
1: Nigel Rees is a twit.
0: An instant challenge there from Barry Clark.
3: In his autobiography. That is page 7, Early Revelations.
0: Yes. So, Barry, it's your turn.
3: Thought it was going to rain this morning, but no.
0: Challenge from Willie Russell.
2: Nigel book. Nigel Rees book of unfavorable weather conditions through the ages.
1: Another anecdote.
2: Mm. The best of Jack Scott and that sort of thing.
0: Okay. Michael, over to you then, Willie.
1: Michael Fish remembers.
2: Does he?
1: No.
2: Hello, sailor.
0: Challenge. Challenge from Graham Garden.
4: Yes, that's the Nigel Rees book of greetings for sailors.
1: It's the Nigel Rees Ted Heath book.
0: Tim, you try. Challenge.
3: From the audience, I think.
4: No, that was a quote from the Nigel Rees book of illegible graffiti.
0: Well done, Graham, and I may tell you, listeners, that the Nigel Rees book of that last round will soon be on sale, price £3.50. We go on to a round called crossbreeding, and since we're at Imperial College, we're going to mark that by playing a scientific round. I shall want our four geneticists to put their heads together, preferably on the same neck, and come up with suggestions for some new hybrid creatures. Who wants to start? I think you look as though you want to start, Tim Brooke Taylor.
1: It's an unlikely coupling, this. Eugene O'Neill, isn't it? Anyway, it's Eugene O'Neill for the purposes of this crossbreeding. Eugene O'Neill and Michael Heseltine to produce Eugene Me Tarzan.
3: What a small world. What a small world, as I always say. If you cross a campus with Michael Heseltine, you get a tin of paint, two tomatoes and an egg. Young conservatives.
2: If you cross Roy Rogers with Alexis Sale, you get that wonderful 1-2-3-4-letter word.
4: You mentioned Tarzan. There's that lovely movie of it, starring Bo Derek. And it struck my mind that if you cross Bo Derek with Boy George, you'd get something that swings through the jungle both ways.
1: You cross Margaret Thatcher with practically anything, you lose your job.
4: You cross Norman Tebbit with J.R. Ewing, you'd get a slightly nicer version of Norman Tebbit.
3: You cross Joan Collins with a cockatoo, I wouldn't be all surprised.
1: What a funny way of handing in your notice.
3: Yeah. Margaret Thatcher sends to practically everybody.
0: Any advance on that?
2: If you cross Rod Stewart with Bette Midler, you get a divining rod, which ignores water totally, but judges straight for the cocktail cabinet.
4: If you cross Paul Raymond with a Yeti, you'd get the abominable showman.
1: If you cross Cyril Smith with a Catholic priest, you'd get Father Fattest.
0: Well, some marks were earned there. As we go on to the next game, which is a game called Just a Minute. Oh. And this is a musical round, I have to say that in advance, in which the team members attempt to sing a song for a minute without hesitation, repetition, or deviation. And in this instance, team's repetition will include the title of the song. And our song is Up, Up and Away, and we start with you, Graham Garden.
4: Thank you.
0: Challenge.
1: Repetition on the piano.
0: Yes. Just give us the last couple of bars.
4: Who's doing it? Me. Is it me?
0: It's you, Greg.
4: Somebody
0: yes.
4: Tell me. Would you like to...
3: Oh. Close.
4: Hesitation.
3: Would you like to ride in my beautiful balloon? How would the person I'm talking to enjoy gliding in this belonging to me gorgeous inflated object? We could float among the stars together, you.

0: splendid, my repetition of my.
1: Kimber Taylor.
2: Repetition of my.
1: I thought there was a certain amount of hesitation there, too. Will you? Will you take it up?
2: Dirigible. Will you? The world. Can I have a tune, please, Colin?
0: That piano's damp, isn't it?
2: There's some tune. In your sumptuous, gas-filled method of transport, it wears a nicer visage. In their wondrous bag of air, we can sing a song and go on water by the silver sky. For they are able to flap their wings. They are able.
1: Challenge, thank God for that. Graham.
0: Repetition of they.
1: Yes, it was repetition of they. Yes. A certain amount of deviation, too. Let's do another song now and start with you, Barry. Try and move it along a bit quicker. Please. Now, our second song is I Know an Old Lady. Barry.
0: Well, we know that, but I mean...
2: nothing to sing about.
0: Your secret is safe with us. Ah, I know an old lady.
1: Challenge from Tim.
2: Deviation.
1: Well,
2: when you say know an old lady, in the biblical sense?
0: I didn't mean I had carnival knowledge of her, no.
2: I'm sorry, I withdraw the challenge.
3: If you think that's deviation.
1: I withdraw the challenge.
3: If you think that's deviation, wait till you hear what she did to the fly.
1: Timbrook Taylor's withdrawn the challenge.
0: She's only biting the thread.
1: We'll go on to you, Willie Rushton.
4: What? How far did you get?
1: He didn't get very far.
4: Swallow the fly. Heaven knows personally, pourquoi? Elle stuffed the insect down her. I guess she'll die.
0: Deviation from Scansion, it's atrocious, this. I mean, it's limping and stumbling along.
1: I'm not accepting music criticism. Carry on.
0: You never did.
2: You never did. You never did.
4: I guess she'll die. I am cognizant of this geriatric biddy who gobbled a spider, has wriggled and squirmed and several other things I shan't mention inside her. She gurgitated, as opposed to regurgitated. You must be able to think about it. Gurgitated this other.
1: Challenge from Graham.
3: Repetition of gurgitated.
4: That's regurgitated.
1: But she didn't finish the song. Graham.
0: But I don't know why she swallowed the fly. I guess she'll die.
1: Well done. And now we come to the point where I sit back and ask the teams to announce the late arrivals at the insurance salesman's ball.
2: Would you welcome, please, Mr. Shurer and his son, Ian Shurer, and his friend, just in case. Man from the proof.
5: And would you welcome, please, proof. Pearl Assurance and General Accident.
2: Major Clause.
5: Mr. and Mrs. in this form and I'll do the rest. And their son Phil.
2: And that well known actor God.
5: And will you welcome, please, Mr. and Mrs. Theodore and their son, the Chinese insurance salesman, Fu Tin Theodore. Fu Tin Theodore.
2: Put in the door.
5: People are nodding and saying that's true.
4: Here comes in. That lisping, ginger-haired knight, parade party risk. Risk.
2: Yeah. Comes Father Christmas, rather surprisingly, and his helpers, those little clauses they don't tell you about.
5: Another traveller come a long way, Mustafa Morecover.
2: And from Scotland, Mr. and Mrs. Dunahan to be covered in their son, K.
6: can do no harm to the company. Usually weekends we
0: do. Polly C. sneaked in unnoticed, didn't she?
2: Yes.
0: So did quite he. Right, too.
5: So did the endowment policy. But here come Mr. and Mrs. Claims Bonus and their son, Noah.
2: Rather depressing. Mr. and Mrs., your wife benefits, and their son, Hugo, your wife benefits.
1: Well, at this point, in response to a large number of...
2: Mr. and Mrs. Ewables. Well, no name, Ewables. Mr. and Mrs. Ewables and their heiress daughter, the highly insured Val Ewables. Oh, here come the Risk family. High risk, low risk.
1: We've had a large number of letters from listeners asking us to stop, so I shall say on behalf of the teams and myself, goodbye.
7: Barry Cryer, Graham Garden, Tim Brooke Taylor and Willie Rushton were being given silly things to do by Humphrey Littleton, with Colin Sayle setting some of them to music. 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
3: Ladies and gentlemen, may I introduce Mr. Anthony Hancock?
4: Good evening. Tonight I want to tell you a story. A story fraught with the brutal conflict of a tangled web of human emotions. A story daringly frank in its stark reality. A tragedy of a chef, a master of the culinary arts, set against a torrid background of steaming kitchens and cold cabbage water. Cool yet tender, savage yet poignant, it brings to your radio sets a vivid portrayal of a man whose genius was evident from every fork hole in his pie crusts. This is the story of a woman, young, warm, and beautiful, whose great love for her man was an inspiration to him, and yet was to become a barrier between him and his shrimp cocktails. Yes, a truly memorable story of human weakness, frailty, and courage. This story is fictitious and bears no resemblance whatsoever to Bing Crosby in The Country Girl.
3: Ladies and gentlemen, we are proud and privileged to present this milestone in dramatic achievement, The Country Boy, or The Chef That Died of Shame.
5: The name of Persoire Egans is now a legend throughout the kitchens of Europe. He was undoubtedly the greatest chef of the century. Yet I, Grant Faversham, knew Persoire Egans when he was only Percy Higgins. Of Higgins Premier Pie Stall, care of the Horse Trough, Covent Garden. I first met Percy one cold November night in 1948. Higgins Pie Stall.
4: Hey, all, Charlie. I'm Roland Charles Evermouth. Thank you, Nick.
6: Evening, Purse.
4: Hello, Fred. What are you going to have? Pan out the till? Usual, one hot pie coming up. Coffee?
6: Yeah, don't hold it out in the rain.
4: You want a full cup, don't you? All right, 10 and a half to you. And the next, gent.
7: Good evening.
8: Oh, good evening.
7: Coffee or tea?
8: What do you suggest?
4: It don't really matter. It's all out the same urn.
7: I recommend the coffee.
8: Sugar?
7: Please.
8: You'll find a knob on that bit of string. Dip it in and out a few times.
4: Suit your taste. Here you are.
7: Thank you.
4: Are you hungry?
7: No, really, I...
4: Go on, do yourself a favour. Have one of these.
7: Go on.
4: Have one of these.
7: What is it?
4: Hot pie. Go on. Tell me what you think of it.
7: Well, all right. Yes.
4: All right, eh? All right. It's good.
7: It's delicious.
4: I make them myself, you know.
7: They're wonderful. Why, this pastry, it's far better than anything I've ever tasted at the Ritz.
4: Well, them stalls up the West End, they don't trouble, you know.
7: Mia, don't you see I'm an artist? Cooking to me is... I don't know, it's an art.
4: It's a way of expressing myself. It's like music. I'm a composer, and my meat pies are my symphonies. If only I could get a job in a little restaurant, I could spread my wings and experiment. I could try the really big stuff. Meat pie and chips. Chips! Chips!
7: Oh, don't go on. Don't torture yourself.
4: I can do it. I know I can. One of these days, I'm going to be a great chef. I'll have me picture on the buses holding up packets of salt.
8: me beard. I'll have me beard, right? Until then, I'll just have to find solace in me meat pie.
7: I think they're marvelous. May I take some home with me?
8: Oh, certainly, sir. I'm sure you'll like them.
7: I know I will.
8: I do me best. I lavish a lot of care on them. But, well, the trouble is these days you can't get the meat, but then I'm a craftsman. I make do with what I can get hold of. Here you are, sir. Half a dollar, please. Well, that's it. Drink up. Clear plates, please. Closing time. Fred, help me get harnessed up. I've got to pull the stall home tonight.
7: I say, shouldn't you have a horse to do that?
8: Yes, well, strictly speaking, we should, yes, but...
7: Well, where is it?
8: Well, it's like I said, you can't get the meat these days. Being a craftsman, I make do with what I can get hold of. Good night, sir. I'm sure you'll enjoy the pies. I've done my best.
9: It was as I watched Percy Higgins trotting down the road on all fours, his blinkers flapping in the breeze, that I realized I had just spoken to a great man. Not quite a Wilfred Pickles, perhaps. But then, I was determined to help him. I decided to take him to Paris to study cooking under the greatest chefs in Paris. Percy started his studies at the International School of Cookery in the Champs-Élysées under Monsieur Pinet.
10: And our students, Monsieur Higgins, will show us how to make the flaky pastry.
8: Oh. All right, then, certainly, a plaisir. Bonne chance. Flaky pastry. Well, we empty 1 pound of flour into our mixing bowl, add 4 ounces of cooking fat and a pinch of salt. Now we pour half a pint of water in and mix it all together with our hands. By now, we should have a large, sticky lump of wet dough lying helplessly in the bowl, completely at our mercy. We pick it up and place it on the rolling board. Now, gently removing our left hand, so as not to... Gently removing our right hand, holding it down with our... We gradually... Placing our foot on it, we pull it... Scraping it off our foot, we then... Sitting on it, we roll over... Wedging it in the door, we then... Scraping it up with our air, we pull it our right, our left... Putting it, tugging at the stretch... Spaghetti. Monsieur Homme, ici. Can I make a souffle?
10: No. All right, then. At the special request of Monsieur Higgins, everybody will make the souffle. You have 10 minutes from now. Go.
8: Now, let's see. Break 5 eggs. 1, 2, 3, 4, 5. Separate the whites from the yolks. Beat them up into a stiff paste. I'm only a strolling vagabond, so it may end. That's it.
10: Haven't you forgotten something, monsieur?
8: Have I? Oh, yes, the bowl. Sorry. Half a pound of sugar, drop of milk.
11: I'm in the vale and the valley below, so good night, cooking fat.
8: Cooking fat. Excuse me, miss.
12: Monsieur?
8: Could I have a pinch of your fat?
12: I'm...
8: That is, I...
12: Please, monsieur, go away. I...
8: Yeah, you're crying.
12: I'm not.
8: You are? I can tell. Your cheeks are wet. And there's tears rolling down your face. You're crying, you are. Come on, cheer up. Please don't cry.
12: Oh, I'm sorry, monsieur. It's very silly.
8: Look, here. Blow. Now, what's the matter?
12: Oh, it's silly, I know, but, well, I just don't know how to make a souffle.
8: Is that all? I'll help you, Mr. Cecil.
12: Dubois. Martin Dubois.
8: Percival.
13: Percival Higgins.
14: H, hi, egg, egg, hi, hen. Yes.
12: Higgins.
14: No, Higgins. The H is silent as in orse. Now, what about this souffle? Let me help. Now, watch me closely. Now, break 5 eggs. 1, 2, 3, 4, 5. Separate the whites from the yolks. Beat into a...
13: Martine.
12: Hmm?
13: The bowl.

0: As the weeks went by, Percy saw more and more of Martine Dumois, and his cooking got better and better. She seemed to inspire him. He excelled in everything. He passed every examination with flying colors, and on graduation day...
1: Monsieur, mesdames, the Grand Prix for the best cook of the year has been awarded to Monsieur Perçois Egos.
2: It's not fair! I'm better than him!
3: It is you!
2: Oh, yes, of course.
4: I changed my name when I grew the beard, didn't I?
1: Monsieur Higgins' prize-winning dish was from his own recipe, grilled winkle's feet on toast.
5: Thank you. Thank you. Merci. Hello. Merci. I'd just like to thank you for the honor you've afforded me, and I would like to pay tribute to the invaluable help given me by Mademoiselle Dubois, without whose patience I never could have completed me grilled winkle's feet. She took their shoes and socks off. Vive la France.
3: Percy, congratulations. You are wonderful.
5: Thank you, Martine. Martine?
3: Yes?
5: I'd like to see you alone. Could I carry your rolling pin home from school tonight?
3: Thank you.
5: Come on, then.
3: Oh, what was it you wanted to see me about?
5: Oh, yes. Martine?
3: Yes, Percy. Perçois?
5: I've been thinking about us.
3: So have I. We'll never see each other again after today.
5: I like you, and I'm not much to look at.
3: Well, that's true.
5: Let me put it another way. Ever since I first saw your apple turnovers, I knew there could be no other. Oh, Martine, can't you see?
3: What?
5: I'm asking you if you would consider sharing the same pie dish with me.
3: Percy, of course I will.

0: And so they were married in Montmartre in the little church just around the corner, Notre Dame. It was a beautiful wedding. Percy looked magnificent as he walked down the aisle. His brand new chef's hat contrasting sharply with the blue and white stripes of his butcher's apron. And at that time, I was fairly well acquainted with Moishe Rubenstein and his mother, Lady Pamela. Moishe owned probably the largest chain of luxury hotels in Europe. And it was with the idea of getting Percy a job that I invited Moishe to the wedding reception, the food, of course, being cooked by Percy.
1: Dinner is served, sir.
2: About time. It's 2 o'clock. I'm starving. Hey, what's this?
1: Consomme de Windsor Brun.
2: Well. Oh, well, we'll try it.
1: Spoon, sir?
2: No, thanks. I've finished it. Very good. What's next?
1: Poisson, sir.
2: Haven't you got any fish?
1: Oh. Poisson is fish, sir. Steamed turbot.
2: Oh, that'll do. Shoot the turbot to me, Herbert.
1: Very droll.
2: How many courses are we having?
1: 23, sir.
2: 23?
1: Yes, sir. The last 10 are served in bed.
0: I think you'd better bring on the next courses, Percy. We've got a lot more to get through yet.

0: A low 7 o'clock?
1: No, 5 o'clock. The last two were my buttons.
2: More chicken, Moishra.
1: No, I don't think so, Granty boy. If I have any more, I'll have to saw a chunk out of the table to get near it.
0: But you haven't had me dessert.
1: I'm full up. I don't want any.
0: But I spent hours preparing it.
1: I'm sorry. I've had enough.
2: You can clear the things away, Percy. We'll have the coffee in the lounge. Well, Moishra, what do you think of our Percy?
1: He's a good boy. Could do with a cook like that at my hotel. Head cook, 30 quid a week.
2: 40.
1: All right, then. 35 quid a week, all in.
2: All in?
1: Well, he will be the way I work it.

0: And so the next day, Percy started his new job at the Hotel Rubinstein. He was an immediate success. Celebrities from all over the world came to sample his food. Then finally the seal was set on his greatness. Royalty graced the portals of the Hotel Rubinstein.
1: Francois, show Miss Neagle and Mr. Wilcox to that table.
0: And then came tragedy. Percy's success had been too rapid. Earning a fabulous salary, he became the darling of the society women. He neglected his wife. He became conceited. He didn't return home for days on end. Nightclubs, drink parties, women, all the things that can ruin a man. How I envied him. The crash finally came on one of those few nights he did go home. I'd received an urgent message from Percy's wife to go round and see her. Moisha was with me, and when we arrived there, I'll never forget it.
2: Oh, Grant. Grant, I can't go on. I can't go on.
0: Martine, what's the matter, child?
2: It's Percy. Where is he? He hasn't been home for 4 days. Where is he?
1: The last time I saw him, he was in Trafalgar Square, sitting in front of one of the lions, waiting for the picture to start.
2: So, he's drunk again. Every time he comes home, it's the same. An empty whiskey bottle in his pocket. He's changed, Grant. He used to save a drop for me. What's happening to him, Grant? I can't stand much more of it.
0: Don't give way now, Martine. You must not.
2: But he ignores me. He walks through the door. I hit him over the head with a rolling pin, and he just lies on the floor and refuses to speak to me. Why, Grant? Why?
0: Oh, he's all mixed up, Martine. He's all mixed up inside.
2: I've done everything I can. I've even threatened him. Last week, I told him if he didn't stop drinking, I'd put my head in the gas oven. He was very polite.

0: Oh, he's all mixed up, Martine. He's all mixed up inside.
1: I've done everything I can. I've even threatened him. Last week, I told him if he didn't stop drinking, I'd put my head in the gas oven. He was very polite about it.
0: What did he do?
1: He held the door open for me. He was never like this until he became famous. I shall never forget our wedding night. He came into my room, so shy like a little boy. And he looked at me with eyes so full of love. And with childlike innocence, he said...
2: Hello? Hello, what's all these men doing in here?
1: Oh, Percy, at last you've come home. Oh, Percy, darling.
0: Pull yourself together.
2: No, I like me just the way I am. Spread out. What are you doing in my house anyway, you two? Go, get out. Go on. Get out. I'll open the door and count three. One, two, three. All right, then. Stale. I'll get up.
3: Get me out of this fucking war zone!
2: Who did that? Who did it? Who did it? Come on. I'll have him out in the garden. 15 rounds, Californian rules.
1: Please, Percy, behave yourself. Not in front of guests.
2: My house. Let's have the television on. That'll get rid of them.
1: Percy, I've taken just about as much as I can stand. I'm leaving you. Do you hear?
2: But why, pray?
1: I never see you. You never give me any housekeeping money. You insult me. You humiliate me. You despise me.
2: You've got to take the rough with the smooth.
1: We're through. Do you hear? Through. You've lost yourself somewhere along the way, Percy. You've only got one hope. You must go out and find yourself.
2: All right. I'll go and have a look down at the Nag's Head. I'm probably in there.
1: Percy! Percy!
4: The moment that door slammed, Percy sealed his own fate. Martine left him, and without a support to fall back upon, poor, weak Percy fell lower and lower. And from then on, it was a downward path. Second-class hotels, third-class hotels, snack bars, pie stalls, doss houses, and then the final humiliation, sacked from British Railways. With nothing left in the world, he resorted more and more to the bottle.
2: Hey, you. Save again.
5: You haven't bought anything yet.
2: Well, give me two and make the second one the same as the first one.
5: Yeah, but what shall I make the first one?
2: You're a bit nosy for a barman, aren't you?
5: I'm not a barman. This is a chemist shop.
2: Then, good afternoon.
5: Where are you going?
2: Round to the pub to weigh myself.

0: Weeks turned into months, and Percy reached rock bottom. His podgy figure was a familiar sight to the publicans all over London. They'd open their doors in the evenings, and he would fall in. Then at last came the turning point. Moishe Rubenstein was faced with a crisis. He rushed round to my flat in a panic.
1: Grantley, boy, what am I going to do? I'm in dead trouble.
2: What's wrong?
1: I got the United Nations delegates staying at my hotel. They're holding a big banquet tomorrow night, and me cook's turned his hat in.
2: Why?
1: One of the delegates had a row with him about his dumplings. He's trying to get them put on a list.
2: What list?
1: Banned weapons of mass destruction. You know what? Now I got no one to cook a banquet. I'll be ruined, Granty boy, ruined.
2: Moishe, there's only one man in Europe who can do it.
1: Who?
2: Higgins.
1: No, Grant, no. No, he's finished. Higgins is finished. He's no good now. He's lost it. He couldn't even make the holes to put toads in.

0: You're wrong, Moishe. This is just what he needs to get his confidence back, his self-respect. Now give him another chance to become a man again.
1: All right, I'll chance it. Find him. Sober him up.
2: Quickly, I picked up Martine and we started searching for Percy. 2 hours later, we found him.
3: Percy! Oh, Percy, my darling, let me look at you. How are you?
4: Well, I'm broke. I'm nearly an alcoholic. My clothes are in tatters. I haven't eaten for a week, and I'm just about to drown myself. Apart from that, I'm keeping pretty cheerful.
3: Don't worry, my darling. Everything's going to be all right. They want you back at Rubenstein's.
4: Me?
0: Yes, yes, a banquet. It's got to be the finest meal of your career.
4: I can't do it. I have finished with cooking. Don't you understand? I've lost the spark. That woman in the cinema adverts couldn't help me now.
3: What woman?
4: That fat old fairy who nips across them apple tarts with a wand. No, it's no good. I'll never cook again. Why torment myself? I can't do it. Look at these hands. They've lost their magic. They're useless, don't you see? Look at them. Gnarled, bloated, yellow, soft and flabby.
0: You've got your gloves on.
3: Percy, you've got to try.
4: Do you really think I can do it?
3: Oh, of course you can. Come on. The ovens are waiting for you.
2: As soon as Percy got back into the familiar atmosphere of the kitchen, his genius returned. His old flair for brand new dishes was still as great as ever.
4: Harry, I want a slice of bread 4 foot square.
5: What for?
4: Elephant's feet on toast.
0: And he was just as fussy over his ingredients.
4: I'm sorry. Take this winkle away. I refuse to cook it.
6: Why not?
4: I haven't seen its pedigree.
2: Slowly but surely, the banquet began to take shape. He put everything he knew, every bit of talent he possessed, into this greatest masterpiece of his life. Until finally it was completed. The first courses were served to the assembled gathering. The first spoonfuls were raised to their mouths, were swallowed, and then...
4: Ow! I told him I couldn't do it. And that, ladies and gentlemen, ends my story. The moral? Oh, yes, there's a moral. Simply this. If you happen to own a pie stall in Covent Garden, and you see a bloke come out of the opera into the wet night with the strains of the ballet ringing in his ears, just pull the shutters down and run. And on behalf of the entire company and myself, good night to you all.
7: This has been Hancock's Half Hour with Terry Hancock, Bill Kerr, Sidney James, Andre Melly, and Kenneth Williams. Incidental music was composed by Wally Stott and recorded by the BBC Augmented Review Orchestra, conducted by Harry Rabinowitz. The script was written by Ray Galton and Alan Simpson, and the program which was recorded was produced by Dennis Lane Wilson.

0: bring out the Branston. 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
8: Yeah, if you're right, Newells. Say it again, wireless man.
6: This is the BBC Light Programme.
7: Cat, it makes you glad to be alive, strengthens the shins and diminishes the spum.
8: Why, Jupiter, you're right, I'll warrant you. Tell us, little establishment unit, who invented the BBC Light Prog?
6: Well, a Midlothian hedonist, one Mr. Arthur Cack, OBE, one of England's unsung heroes.
8: Did he? Well, he won't get away with it, I'll warrant it. I shall sing him.
9: Arthur Cack, OBE, Ani dancer, Bengal dancer.
7: Hello, folks. It isn't any folks. Tiggling. Oh, the telephone folks.
10: Oh, hello.
7: Snap. Splendid. Bring a game tomorrow. We'll have another game.
10: Okay.
6: That vacuous little cameo was in the nature of an entree to the main steaming Ning Nong Plit Plat Tug Tung. Ladies and gentlemen, the cleans of Blenching Hall, the story of an ordinary English comedy half hour.
8: My name is Carlos Fernando Canaro. I want to tell you about the illustrious Sigurn. He was a very ordinary Welsh crofter's son who became a very ordinary prime minister. He joined the cold streams at the outbreak of the armistice and rose to the rank of private. Let us go back to that ecstatic spring of June 1887 when all the krill was nerving and cruel.

0: dumb fox, eh? Now, where's that lazy old Irish groom, O'Blast?
1: Here I is, your lordship.
0: Oh. Ellington, how many times must I tell you not to stand in the shade? You ruined the color scheme. Mm-hmm. Now, where's me Lady Lavinia Seagood?
1: Well, she's in the great granite baronial dining hall, sir.
0: What's she doing?
1: Eating chips.
0: She must be practicing for dinner time. Drive me there. Thank you, Ellington. Mother! Mother! Oh, Mommy!
2: What is it, Roger, darling?
0: Oh, Daddy, what are you doing at home?
2: I live here, and I'm Mommy, not Daddy. You've got to know the difference sometime.
0: Gad, this revelation makes me a man of the world. No more short trousers for me.
3: Excuse shorts? Oh, how proud your father would have been. Now, tell me all about the fox hunt.
0: It is wonderful, Mummy. A beautiful spring morning, flowers blooming and blood everywhere. It's grand to be in England.
4: Hello, Mother. Hello, Roger. By Jove, I'm dashed hungry.
2: Basil, darling, where's your chin gone?
4: I've never had one, Mummy.
2: Poor thing. Oh, what a morning, Basil. The first spring oak trees pushing their branches up through the lawn.
0: Graham. Oh, not again. We did the same thing last year.
2: I know, it's such a bore, isn't it? Yeah. Let us all have tea. Brother.

0: rang them bells?
1: I did. Serve tea, Jeeves.
0: I'll give you tea.
2: Rodney, speak to him.
1: Hello, Jeeves. I see Barnsley took another bashing on Saturday. That does it. Jeeves, I'm giving you a week's notice.
2: Are you mad? Servants are so hard to get.
1: Jeeves, I'm giving you 20 years' notice.
0: I quit. I just won the pool.
1: No tea. Pretty well. We'll have... Brandy!
3: This can only mean that Galdray is left holding the conch's ball.

0: Just made it. Part two, a vacancy filled.
1: What do you want?
2: Lord Seagun.
1: Yes, and I have a license to prove it.
2: My friend and I were in Edgware taking the waters of the horse trough when we observed this advert in the London Gazette, and I quote, "Wanted butler with complete tea service."
1: Yes, that's mine.
2: Why is it in the obituary column?
1: It's threepence a line cheaper in there. Are you applying for the vacancy?
3: Certainment, yes, we are. Oh, yes. We want to work in the food department, where there's food. Nice food.
1: Oh, that's pardon me. You want food? That old hat stand there appears to be animate.
3: What?
2: You do him a disservice, sir. Yeah. That hat stand is the bona fide remains of what was once the great Count Jim Strain Supreme. Moriarty. Last of the great butlers.
1: What? I'll have my revenge.
2: He'll have his revenge. He has waited at table bus stops and YWCA windows. Hit him with this beater.
1: Right. He sounds like a butler. Have you any recommendations?
2: Recommendations? Poor fool.
3: Plan for
2: him. Of course we have. Can't unroll these scrolls and documents.
3: And there's more where that came from.
1: Very well, you start work at once. Lay the table for the hunt banquet. Here's the key to the gold plate.
3: Going?
1: Is he unconscious?
2: No, he's in a food trance. There's only one cure, Nelly. A 15-course dinner, then a drive round the grounds in the car with the gold plate in a sack.
1: What? Give you my gold plate? I don't know you from Adam.
2: Well, we're better dressed. However, sir, do not hesitate. You are dicing with death and our future prosperity. How's that, Moriarty, eh?
3: I'm feeling a little better now, every time. I'm feeling a little better now.
2: Good, good. Another quilt of flits.
3: Oh, lovely.
4: They've been eating for 17 hours now.
1: Yes, but they've nearly finished.
4: You're taking my gold flits.
1: It's all right. It's only part of that poor man's cure, Mother. They're only going to drive round the grounds. Don't worry. They'll be back in 5 minutes.
5: And you say it's 15 years since they stole the gold plates?
1: Yes. 15 years and 3 minutes to the day.
5: Well, how is it you didn't report this sooner?
1: I overslept.
5: I see, yes. Any nutcases in your family, sir?
1: No, mostly leather.
5: I see, yes. Now, these gold plates, are they valuable, sir?
1: Yes, they had food on them.
5: I see. So that's 60 large gold plates and 60 small. Anything else?
1: Oh, yes, one coal sack.
5: Is it valuable, sir?
1: Yes, it's got the plates inside.
5: Bow Street Police Station. Criminals done while you wait. Hello? Oh, it's for you, Manu.
1: Yes?
6: Hello? Schnapp! That's two games to me.
1: Right. You've been practicing?
6: Sure, that's why I'm winning. Well, I better get back to my own bed.
5: Excuse me, sir. While you were talking, this sludge was dredged up in the English Channel.
1: What? Search his pockets for salt water.
3: It's all a mistake. I'm a female channel swimmer, I tell you. Here is a record to prove it.
1: You imposter, that's a seal. But why the bagpipes?
3: It's the great seal of Scotland.
5: Ta-da.
1: Hey, wish to know that. Ah, I recognize you by the air you're breathing.
3: What?
1: You're Count Jim Moriarty from the body of the same name. Officer, search that suit. Inside you'll find a man.
3: Arrest him.
5: Now, come on, where's them gold plates?
3: You can make me talk. Ah, you made me talk. I'll tell you, Greek Pipe took all the gold plates to Algiers.
1: Spain?
3: Yes. Taxi!
7: Where are you going, darling?
1: Follow that continent, darling.
7: Okay, darling.
0: The combined sound of an automobile and a hen was especially recorded for motoring enthusiasts who keep chickens. Now, part two. A chase across continents. The trail of the gold plates led Lord Seagone to Marrakesh.
1: Oh, I'm terribly sorry, sir.
5: Well, I should think so, too.
1: Information led me to a coffee house just off the main caravan route, where outside the sun purged the streets of shade. Inside, all was cool and jasmined. In an alhambrum tessellated forecourt, a fountain played in the purple water lilies. Couched in lattice recesses, purdered Tuareg beauties attended local sheikhs. I was conducted to a low Moroccan coffee table. My attendant wore the bleached robes of a nomad Arab. His burnous was contained with a rope of black camel hair. At his waist, a curved hedge's dagger protruded from his cummerbund. He bowed low, touched his forehead in time-honored Islamic salute, and spoke.
8: The boiled fish and the rice pudding's off, mate.
1: I see. Your accent is familiar, oh, Arab prince.
8: Yeah, no, I went to college in Cambridge, oh, English mate.
1: What are you studying?
8: Cockney. I got it off Pat.
1: Did you?
8: He didn't mind.
1: Bully for Pat. Now tell me, oh, Arab prince, have you ever heard of a Hercules grit pipe thin?
8: What's he used for?
1: A name. A name called Hercules grit pipe thin.
8: Bit of a mouthful, isn't it?
1: I agree, but do you know a man who was called by it?
8: I knows a bald-headed old woman called Rattler Blots.
1: No, that doesn't sound like him.
9: The son of Rattler Blots and his quartet, Railington, all the way from London.

0: Rum.
1: Yeah.
2: During the madrifinulia of that music, Lord Seagoon greased his boots and slipped away to see the last British ambassador in Marrakesh.

0: Oh, it's a wonder what the human body can stand up to. Thank you. Oh, well, now for a kip on full ambassador's pay. Oh, the crutch. I wonder what old Gladwin Jeb's doing.
1: Blunder!
0: The red bladder! Go away or I'll take my wig off.
1: Blunder! Don't be frightened, mate. I come to do business. Me got money.
0: Oh, you said the secret British password.
1: Look, me want guns, bullets, and drip-dry shirts.
0: Yes, go to this spot on the map, dig upwards for 10 feet, and you'll find them buried up a tree.
1: Good. Now here's the payment, mate.
0: A gold plate? Just what I've always wanted from it, Indian.
2: Which one of you two men is the British ambassador?
0: What? Does my Union Jack nightshirt mean nothing to you, sir?
2: What's it doing round your ankles?
0: It's been lowered for the night, I tell you. Hell when it's at half mast.
2: Major, I'm on the trail of some stolen gold plates.
0: Stolen? What? Where are you?
2: A gold plate!
0: Nonsense, sir, nonsense. That's my golden record award for my millionth record of...
3: I don't know who you are, sir, or where you come from, but you done me a power of good. Oh, another power. I don't know who you are, sir, or where you come from, but you done me a power of good. I was standing there, sir, doing up me boot. Suddenly from the back street, I saw this hairy brute. Hello?
4: Hello?
3: Snap. That got rid of him. So, I don't know who you are, sir, or where you come from, but you've done me a power of good. That's what you've done for me. You've done me a military power, a military good.
2: I don't believe it.
1: Stop! Me no man who's got a lot of gold plate, mate. Captain of Fuller Legion, Fort City Belle Abbey, mate.
2: Right. Seagull? Yes. Follow the pointed finger, darling. Right.
5: I will now announce the Fort of City Belle Abbess in fluent French. The Fort of City Belle Abbess in fluent French.
6: Mon capitaine, there is a bundle of low-grade rags to see you.
7: Low-grade in rags? Nonsense.
6: He says he knew your mother.
7: Oh, dear.
8: Great part, my son. It's our old friend's daddy.
0: You steamer. I told you not to hang around me during your lifetime.
8: What? You promised him another gold plate. I demand.
0: Sergeant, throw this revolutionary in the Chatel Arab prison.
2: Back. Come on, you. Come on.
8: Let me go.
6: Mon capitaine, the Arabs, they are attacking us. Bang, bang.
7: Bang, bang. So they're shooting at us in English, are they? Man the ramparts and any other parts you can get hold of.

0: Bingy! 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
1: What?
0: Skarkin de legion.
1: Boing! Boing! Boing! 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Oh, dud.
0: Do you like wars, Echo?
1: Sure, my vanilla flavor wars are good.
0: Which side is you on, the Arabs or the Foreign Legion?
1: Oh, I don't know, they're both shooting at me. Pourquoi did you join the Legion?
0: Oh, it's the same old story, mon Emery.
1: Oh, qu'est-ce que c'est?
0: I joined to forget a woman. Miriam Reen of 33 Croft Street, East Finchley. She turned me down for Dave Freeman.
1: Oh, is he better looking?
0: No. She said to us at playtime, she said. She, Echo, don't do that, you're getting in trouble. You'll die.
1: Well, I don't care.
0: Well, at playtime, she said to me and Dave, she said who shows the most gets me.
1: You won.
0: No, I only got a bit of string. And he got a fourpence and a saucer of water.
1: Oh, some people are born rich.
0: Yeah.
1: I'll tell you.
0: I haven't had any sleep all night.
1: Why not?
0: You know that film room at the top?
1: Yeah.
0: Well, I'm in the room underneath them.
1: Hello. Comment allez-vous?
2: Hello.
1: Hello. Oh, Tresbon.
2: Well, that's 3 games to 1, right?
1: Yep.
2: Come down and let me in the back door.
1: Ready-o.

0: Oh, they played that record too fast.
1: That's it. Go on, give all the secrets away.
0: Okay. Blue bottle shirt I made from his mom's old drawers.
2: Shut up, it's Boo.
0: What?
2: Sure, we'll black this on the cuff.
0: You are come out so then, Tilda.
2: Yeah.
0: I got to
2: feel. Attention.
0: Tommy, what's the book?
2: No. La plume de matron.
0: Oh. No, sir.
1: Gettles. Gettles, string and tea soldiers, listen. The captain of this fort is a criminal.
3: Ooh.
1: So what we're going to do is this.
4: Shh. Who's that?
3: Ooh.
4: Is that you, darling?
1: Blast. It's Gritpipe Thim.
3: Oh, dear.
1: Leave this to me. I'm a brilliant impressionist.
3: You're fooling.
4: A horse? There's no horses in this fort.
3: Something else.
4: There's no chickens either.
3: This one's a smart one. Listen, let me try. I'm good at this. That fooled him.
1: You sure?
3: Yeah.
1: That fooled you, didn't it?
4: So it's Lord Seagoon and company.
1: Where's that gold plate? Mother's waiting to serve dinner to some guests. They've been waiting 15 years for dinner and the rumbling noises are dreadful.
4: I've had them all melted down into gold bullets and they're in this gun.
1: Oh! Just got it. Hooray! I'm going to die rich.
5: Well, that's it, folks. As you all go to the cloaks, you'll be handing back your glass eyes, false teeth, and wooden legs and wooden shoe. In two, lads. Off you go.

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1: I never did have a head for heights.
2: And the smell of this gilt paint is something chronic.
1: You're beginning to get a gilt complex.
2: Walk it, you elf. Witty with it now. Come on, we'd better lower ourselves down to do a bit more.
1: Right, all then. You put the pot of paint on your shoulder and I'll let the cradle down.
2: All right, now, careful, elf. There's a good lad. Let the rope out gentle.
1: All right, now, Fred. Hold on. Here we go.
2: Elf, stop!
1: There we are, then.
2: You stupid cloth-headed clown. Fancy pulling up sharp like that. Now, well, look what's happened to the paint.
1: Oh, Fred, I'm sorry. What a mess.
3: That was an excerpt from The Man with the Golden Arm. Another in our series, a film worth remembering, which is more than could be said for the next half hour.
4: However, for those with patience and understanding, here is a sort of radio show which is beyond our ken. Among those taking part are Lumberly Falterwick and Natalie Shenwood, Songs at the Clavichord, the Massed Choir of the Chorus Girls Rest Home, Jack Luby, Miss Evelyn Exit.
5: Wouldn't mind going out with her.
4: To continue, Big Chief Blenkinsop, Thalia Gronch, and of course Mr. Kenneth Horne, who prefers to remain anonymous. Ladies and gentlemen, Kenneth Horne.
6: Hello, good evening, and welcome to Beyond Our Ken. Now, always make sure before listening that this is the authentic Beyond Our Ken. Beware of imitations. Because one week, another chap calling himself Kenneth Horne turned up for the broadcast, but fortunately the genuine article was easily distinguishable. I've got a little lion stamped on my head. Well, now, let me, as usual, tell you some of the things that have happened since we last met. Well, by far the most eventful day was Thursday, when I had a contract to appear for Unlimited Television Limited. So, I went round to their new studio for a morning rehearsal.
7: All right, settle down now, please. Settle down, please. Thank you. Well, Mr. Horne, can we have you in position? Thank you. All right, Gladys, get into place alongside Mr. Horne. That's it, right. Right, now, quiet, everybody. Got your camera lined up, Cecil?
8: Yes, Sidley.
7: Right. Now, this time, don't forget to wind the film past the four little red dots. Stand by. Action!
9: Peter, it's been such fun today. I've had a lovely time.
6: Yes, Samantha, and you're such fun to be with.
9: Oh, isn't it heavenly here in the haystack? Oh, I wish this day would never end. Clasp my hand tighter.
6: Samantha?
9: Yes, Peter?
6: There's only one perfect way to end our day together.
9: Oh, Peter, you mean...
6: Yes. Here, have one of the new king-sized filter-tip cigarettes.
9: Oh, well, they're not Trafalgar Squares, are they?
6: Of course. Double the length, twice the strength.
9: Only Trafalgar Squares contain that subtle blend of toasted menthol and new-mown hay.
6: Plus the special high-octane smoke flavour worth 10 guineas an ounce.
9: They're so easy to identify. Only this cigarette produces a cloud of foul, evil-smelling smoke.
6: Yes, you're always alone with Trafalgar Square.
7: Okay, that's fine. A 10-minute break, everyone.
6: Oh, dear, I'm glad that's over, Gladys.
9: Me too. Anyone got a fag?
6: Well, I'm going for a quick cup of tea, I think. See you later.
10: Excuse me, Mr. Holmes. Could I have your autograph?
6: Oh, it certainly is.
10: I hope you don't mind me asking. It's not for me, it's for me granddad.
6: Oh. Well,
10: thank you.
6: There you are. Do you work here?
10: Yes, Unlimited Television very kindly kept me on. You see, I used to be a stage doorkeeper here before this place became a television studio.
6: Oh, you mean when it was the old Odadrome Theatre?
10: You know, Mr. Horn, some of the best British musical comedies were staged in this very theatre.
6: Yes, I know these modern musicals may be all right for some, but you can't beat the old ones, can you?
10: No, you can't. When I think of smash hits like Susie and the Soldier, remember that one?
6: Yes, certainly I do.
10: Yes, and then there was That Girl Gertie.
6: Yes, that one too.
10: Tame Pansies.
6: Tame Pansies?
10: Yeah, that was a sequel to Wild Violet. But my favorite of all was Kitty from Kensington.
6: Oh, I don't remember that one.
10: You don't remember Kitty from Kensington? Oh, you missed a treat. What a lovely show that was.

0: The scene, a fashionable street in Kensington. The time, just after the First World War.
1: Good gracious! Do these old eyes of mine deceive me? No! It can't be. It is. It's Captain Percy Brewster, home from the war. Well, bless my soul. It's Reggie of Fairfax. Hello, sport. Good to see you. I heard a rumor that you got shot in the Ardennes. Nonsense. By the way, this is my ex-batman, Bobby Beadle.
2: Honored to meet you, Mr. Fairfax. Captain Brewster has kindly allowed me to stay in his service.
1: Where are you off to, Percy? To tea with Lord Fitz Strumpet. Dash it all, so am I. I hear his daughter Millicent is quite an eyeful. Be careful, Percy. From what they say, a rich, brave, and handsome man like you is just what she is looking for.
2: Don't you worry about the captain. He is used to such things. All the pretty young girls throw themselves at his feet.
1: Oh, Percy, I can't help it if I've got to sexy toes. Well, this is the house. Shall we go in?
3: Wait, I have an amusing idea. Bobby, let us indulge in a little harmless deception. You and I shall change places.
2: I don't understand, sir.
3: You shall be Captain Percy Brewster, and I shall be your batman, Bobby.
1: Oh. I say, what fun.
3: Well, Captain Percy Brewster, what do you say?
2: Stand to attention when you're talking to me.
3: All right, don't overdo it. Now, remember, Reggie, I'm Bobby. Come on, let's go in.
4: Well, gentlemen, may I present to my daughter, Millicent?
3: I say, Lord Fitztrumpet, what a stunner.
2: Don't be impertinent, Bobby. Go to the servants' quarters and amuse yourself.
3: Very good, Captain.
5: So you are the famous Percy Brewster. I've heard so much about your deeds, Captain.
2: Then let us take a walk in the rose garden.
5: Oh, a splendid idea. It's so nice at this time of the year.
2: It's nice at any time of the year. Come, Millicent, let us savor the breath of the wild hysteria.
5: Captain, surely you mean wisteria.
2: I know what I mean.
5: Your arm, Captain Brewster.
2: Now, please, call me Percy.
5: Oh, Percy. Isn't it beautiful out here?
2: Not half so beautiful as you, Millicent.
5: Look at the roses. Aren't they blooming lovely?
2: Yes, I'm a sucker for roses. Tell me what else you like.
5: Boating on the river with a handsome army officer. Do you know any?
2: Only me? What about next weekend?
5: You mean you and I in the same boat together?
2: Yes. I'd like to kiss and cuddle you hoo hoo in a canoe. Think of all the things to do in a canoe.
5: It would be so much fun to hoo hoo in a canoe. Nothing like

0: Was sie will von der Kunierka, Erta will sie reisert, Regatta.
1: And I would always be so true in a canoe.
0: Near the wedding

0: Well, well, well, half an hour is gone. I wonder what's keeping Millicent and Captain Brewster.
1: Don't worry, Lord Fitztrumpet. They may have dallied by the dahlias.
0: Yes, and no doubt Cupid's been at it again. The young rascal, eh? Are you in love, Mr. Fairfax?
1: Yes, sir, I am. But unhappily, she does not return my love.
0: Oh, what rotten luck, Mr. Fairfax. Would it help to tell me about it?
1: Indeed. It might.
2: Thank you.

0: tender to me.
1: Poor chap, I know how you must feel.
0: She's okay with him, but just as never me. She has brought a dismay to me.

0: Thank you. Yes.
1: You're only making it more painful. A good cup of tea will put you right. It's late today. What are they up to below stairs?
2: Hello. Who are you?
3: I'm the kitchen maid. My name is Kitty.
2: You are very pretty, Kitty. So slender and pale.
3: Not really, sir. I have been mixing flour.
2: Oh, pretty witty, Kitty.
3: Who are you, sir?
2: I'm Captain... That is, I am in the service of Captain Percy Brewster. My name is Bobby.
3: Hello, Bobby. I can scarce believe that you are in service. You seem such a man of the world, and I, a simple kitchen maid who knows nothing of life.
2: My dear Kitty, neither do I know much, so you see we are both, how shall I put it, dead ignorant. I do know one thing, though.
3: Oh, what is that?
2: I'm no intelligent chatterer. Don't know why Anthony took Cleopatra into his tent, but you give me a thrill.
3: I don't know what King Charles bought his Gwyn, or how a camel can go without water indefinitely, but you give me a thrill. I'm not a lover of Shakespeare.
2: Never heard of Samuel Pepys.
3: But you have got what it takes, dear.
2: You can take it quite gladly for keeps. I don't know old Homer's Iliad, or why Delilah cut Samson's Achilles. Nothing at all, but you give me a thrill. I've studied anatomy, but your looks and your figure quite shatter me.

0: Sir, the master's ringing for tea. I'd better take it up.
1: Here, let me help you.
2: And this one I bagged in the Highlands. Biggest antlers I've ever seen. Very proud of it.
3: Oh, in that case, I'd better take my hat off it.
4: Hello, Daddy.
2: Oh, you're back, Millicent.
4: What's the matter with it?
5: No, he means... Oh, never mind. Lord Fitztrumpet, we have some news for you.
4: Yeah, Daddy, out there in the rose garden, we fell.
2: It's those blasty slippery leaves.
5: No, sir, no. Millicent and I, we're in love.
3: Congratulations.
2: Well, we must celebrate. Where's that confounded tea?
0: Sorry I'm late, sir.
1: It wasn't her fault, my lord. I've been singing to her.
2: What? What's that?
1: It's no good denying it. I'm in love with your kitchen maid.
5: But, sir, you can't be. Think of your rank.
4: Oh, how fascinating. You're a taxi driver?
5: No, Millicent, I'm afraid he is the real Captain Percy Brewster.
4: Oh, no.
5: Yes. This deception has gone far enough. I am nothing but an

0: is the real Captain Percy Brewster.
1: Oh, no!
0: Yes, yes. This deception has gone far enough. I am nothing but an ex-army batman.
1: And you are an army captain of high rank?
2: Yes, Kitty, I'm afraid so. Does this mean our love can never be? Well, it's a dashed awkward situation. I mean, a captain and a kitchen maid and a lord's daughter and a batman is unheard of.
1: Wait! All is not lost, you see. We, too, have practiced a little harmless deception. I am Kitty, the kitchen maid.
3: And I am Millicent, Lord Fitztrumpet's daughter.
2: No! Oh, bliss.
0: Is this true, Lord Fitztrumpet?
4: Yes, but you see, I'm not really Lord Fitztrumpet. I'm a gypsy.
2: Oh, God help us. Then, Millicent, you are...
3: No, he's a gypsy prince, actually.
2: Well, then you are of nobility, after all.
4: Oh, right.
0: Well, now we know who everybody really is, we may...
2: Just a minute. Since we're being quite truthful with each other.
0: Reggie, not you. Don't tell me you're not Reggie Fairfax.
2: I'm afraid I'm not.
0: Then, who on earth are you?
2: I'm
5: Sandy Wilson.
4: Well, there must be a moral in all this somewhere.
2: There is. True love conquers all.

0: It can be champagne and caviar,
1: or an early morning cup of tea.

0: And so to the Kenneth Horne documentary feature, Horne-O-Rama. Yes, once again, Kenneth Horne and his team of investigators bring you a factual report on topics of immediate interest. And this week we present a close-up on sport.
1: Does it interfere with smoking and drinking? Well, now, first of all, let's talk to one or two famous sports enthusiasts. You, sir, you're a well-known footballer, I believe.
2: That is so, yes. Stanley Birkinshaw, I play for Chocolate Athletic.
1: Chocolate Athletic, eh? What position?
2: I'm their soft centre forward. As it so happens, I've only just started with this side. Yeah. Previously, I was outside right for West Sussex Sentinels. They christened me the Super Flash because of my supreme speed, but my startling success was soon spotted, and I switched sides at some considerable transfer fee. Several thousands it was.
1: Oh, that's wonderful. Now, tell me then, what is your best attribute as a footballer?
2: Well, you see, I'm such a first-class dribbler.
1: Now, here's another gentleman. You, sir, do you play any particular game?
3: Yes, I... Well, I'm going to give it up. It almost gives me such a shocking cold.
1: Well, I'm sorry about that. What game is it?
3: Draughts.
1: Now, here's a very charming lady. Madam, are you a sporting lover?
4: Oh, yes, very.

0: Well, now tell us, what are you interested in that that won't get cut out?
1: As a matter of fact, I'm very keen on judo. Right. I've been attending judo lessons for some time now. It comes in very handy.
0: May I ask if you've got a boyfriend?
1: Well, I did until last week, and then I threw him over.
0: And now we're privileged to meet a delightful old gentleman who was at one time a champion boxer. A champion boxer. Good evening to you, sir.
2: Good evening, sir. Thank you for asking me up here.
0: Not at all. It's delightful to have you.
2: Thank you.
0: If I may interrupt just for one moment. I believe you've written a book on your boxing experiences.
2: Yes. That's true, sir. Yes, it's a sort of scrapbook. Well, it tells all about my big fight.
0: Yes, I'm sure it does. Well, now, something I've always wanted to know, sir. What actually made you want to fight?
2: Drink, mostly. I can tell you. When I did one or two...
0: Are you all right, sir?
2: Thank you.
0: Oh, good. Well,
2: you nearly had me over there. Yes. I'm not.
0: Now, tell me one thing more. How long were you in the fight? How long were you in the fight game?
2: 35 years.
0: How long? And now, what was your most memorable fight?
2: That would be the welterweight contest with a Bermondsey basher. I had it all my own way for the first three rounds, and then the fourth round, I had a bit of bad luck. My seconds had to throw in the towel.
0: Oh, dear, you were in real trouble.
2: I was. My shorts were falling down. I was down my ankles. I had...
0: Of the many and varied sporting interests which cater for a wide public, there are, of course, those which are essentially of male appeal. Such adventurous pursuits as car racing.
3: Hello, Rodney.
4: Hey, Charles.
3: So this is the new car, eh? Rodney Mark III.
4: Isn't she a beauty?
3: You had her on the circuit yet?
4: I've done a few laps this morning, and believe me, Charles, she went like a bomb. Designed and built my own specification.
3: Yeah. I adore colour scheme models, lilac and chartreuse.
4: Charles. And then I got the new outswept fins at the back. They're very different from the old design.
3: I know. Fins ain't what they used to be.
4: You are a bit of a wag. Well, now tell me, Charles, do you like my new crash helmet?
3: Honestly?
4: Yeah, come on.
3: Is that what it is? I thought you'd gone bald.
4: Then, yes. I wouldn't be surprised if I did there. It's a pretty nerve-wracking game, this.
3: You're so right, Horace. I know you've got your heart set on winning the trophy this year. You deserve to. After all, you keep at it so hard.
4: Well, Charles, a railing stone gathers near its telling mark.
3: That's what I like about you, Rodney. Your tremendous nerve. No one else would have done a joke like that.
4: Yeah, so I think I'll take the car for another spin around the course.
3: Good idea. Can't have enough practice. But it'll all be worth it, Rodney.
4: Well, I hope so. At least I'm quietly confident.
3: Of course you'll win. Just think how proud you'll be.
4: Yes.
3: Triumphant winner of the Soapbox Derby. Stay far.
0: One of the most popular outdoor sports is the thrill of the turf, and almost every day the pleasures of horse racing are tasted by a large section of the public. Even those who are unable to attend the race meetings can enjoy the benefits of well-informed BBC commentary. We sent our own reporter, Cecil Snaith, to Kempton Park.
5: Well, hello, listeners, and welcome to Kempton Park, where the runners for the 2:30 are just coming up to the starting post. I am myself at the starting post and in a very good position to see these 24 runners get away in this 6-furlong selling plate. The favourite, Cool Crew Harry, has been coughing slightly and is a little hoarse. Unfortunately, the great sport of horse racing has been besmirched a little just lately with the activities of outside gangs who have been attempting to... I say, just a moment. I just spotted someone giving something to one of the horses. I say there. What are you giving that horse?
6: Only a lump of sugar, Governor. He's very partial to it.
5: No, but are you sure it's ordinary sugar?
6: Of course it is. Here, you have a lump.
5: Oh, thank you. Yes, all right, it is sugar. Well, listeners, you can't be too careful these days. Now, I see the starter is getting them in line now, and it looks like a good start. Yes, they're away first time, and... And this is Professor Smith, ruler of the 230, returning you to the studio.
0: Well, there you are. There'll be another horn around next week when the subject will be bad-tempered doctors. Can they keep their patients? Also, in next week's program, we have an item of special interest for the Luton Girls Choir. It's the Luton Boys Choir. A well-known doctor will be talking about neuritis and how badly the theatre needs them. So until next week at the same time, this is Kenneth Horne saying bye for now and leaving you with this thought from a listener. When a hairdresser retires, should he receive a parting gift? Good night.
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8: My name is Douglas Smith. I come among you earthlings in peace.
9: It's all right. We've all got your number, Ducky. Oh, she goes too far, that one. Get on with it. Go on, stop right. Hanging it out.
8: You're quite finished. The BBC presents, more in sorrow than in anger, Round the Hall.
10: And that was Douglas Smith, known to the girls of the BBC typing pool as Old Tail End Charlie. For reasons we won't go into. Now, today, as everybody knows, is the beginning of Unzip a Hyena for Peace Week. At the Wigmore Hall, Mrs. Gandalf Whale Trouser will be talking about the mating habits of the savage man-eating pygmies of Upper Norwood. And this will be followed by a talk given by the savage man-eating pygmies of Upper Norwood on the mating habits of Mrs. Gandalf Melton. At the Albert Hall, there'll be the gynecologist's annual concours d'élégance. And at the do-it-yourself smoked salmon boutique Edgeware, the over-80s nudist leapfrog teams... We'll be taking on all comers. Within reason, of course. Right, Smith, make the announcement.
8: And now, Armpit Theatre presents... A story of jazz and the men who made it. A story of how jazz came up the river from New Orleans to Teddington via Stoke Poetry. Based loosely on Young Man with a Horn, we present... Young Horn with a Man.
10: New Orleans, 1919, the New Orleans of Storyville and Basin Street, where all the dark and light folk meet. I am an old Negro trumpeter.
9: You can afford me.
10: And I don't mind betting it comes as a surprise to my wife if she's listening. My name is Jelly Roll Pank Stukely, pronounced Chumley, but not very often. However, they call me Jelly Roll for reasons I won't bore you with, and I lead a small combo in downtown New Orleans. My story is of Vic Spiderthrust, a young white kid who learned to play my people's music, the blues, as it's sometimes called. It all began when young Vix and his nanny were watching a New Orleans street parade.
11: Look, Nan, Nanny. Look, Nanny. A street parade.
12: Valensix, Massavich.